0: seized across the state since Jack's Law was made permanent in July last year. Queensland police have wanded almost 200,000 people, with 1,400 weapons seized across the state, while 300 were taken off Brisbane streets. Deputy Premier Jarrod Bleyh says Jack's Law is making Queensland safer.
1: One of the knives that was confiscated, seized, was a samurai sword that someone had tucked in their jacket. And you know, when you look at the over 1,400 weapons that have been seized, when you walk amongst our community, you just don't think people are carrying knives, but they are. And that's why it's so important that we back our police.
0: Australian Federal Police have charged a Brisbane man for allegedly supplying gel blaster firearms to customers around Australia. Hannah Moon reports.
2: The AFP launched an investigation in April 2022 after locating gel blasters and parts at a residence in the ACT in a package that had been sent from Queensland. Gel blasters are illegal everywhere in Australia except Queensland, and it is illegal to sell or transfer them from Queensland to other states or territories. In August last year, officers searched businesses in Brisbane and Toowoomba, where they found transaction data on computers, which allegedly linked them to the interstate purchase and distribution of gel blasters and parts. A 38-year-old Heathwood man is expected to face Brisbane's Magistrates Court today and could face up to 10 years in prison.
0: The Deputy Liberal leader is defending the Nationals leader amid his claim of the feminisation of the school curriculum. Matt Canavan has doubled down, arguing an anti-boy ideology is being taught in classrooms. Liberal leader Angus Taylor has also accused some teachers of pushing agendas, prompting the Education Union to label the comments fundamentally incorrect. Jane Hume has told Channel 7 Senator Canavan was speaking from his own experience.
3: Australian parents have the right to speak up about that. We want our children to go to school to learn how to think, not what to think. And if there is activism that's creeping into our classrooms or our curriculum, why not speak up about it?
0: Overseas now, two more Australians have been confirmed safe following flash flooding on the Nepal-Tibet border. More from Sarah Amir.
4: Two citizens who were previously uncontactable have now been found safe in Nepal and have told DFAT they don't require consular assistance. That means the number of Australians who are still unaccounted for has been revised down to 36. More than a week on from the deadly flash floods, rescuers are still looking for survivors who are thought to be trapped inside tunnels along Nepal's Trishuli River. More than 1,200 people have been confirmed dead in the disaster, while more than 5,500 others are still missing on both sides of the border.
0: Back home, Steve Irwin's best mate says he would be super proud of how his family has kept his legacy alive in the 20 years since his death. Jessica Ross reports.
5: On the 4th of September 2006, the man known by millions as the Crocodile Hunter was killed by a stingray while filming a documentary in far north Queensland. The 44-year-old is survived by wife Terry, daughter Bindi and son Robert. Right-hand man Wes Mannion says his mate would have been incredibly impressed with how his children have become stars in their own right.
6: He'd be super proud, as any father is with their kids when you see them happy.
5: Director John Stainton says Steve Irwin should be remembered for his conservation efforts and his massive heart.
7: He was a great man.
5: The Steve Irwin Wildlife Reserve protects 180,000 hectares of precious habitats throughout Queensland.
0: To sport, the International Tennis Integrity Association says Australian Nick Kyrgios has accepted a one-month suspension for testing positive for cocaine. The 31-year-old had previously been provisionally suspended since the 4th of August. The association says Kyrgios told investigators that he socially used cocaine during a night out before he was due to play at an ATP event in Mallorca and has accepted that it was outside of competition. Queensland's weather, very isolated showers on the east coast north of Cardwell, sunny elsewhere. Cairns and Townsville 28, Mackay 26, Rockhampton 32, Bundaberg 31 and Mount Isa 34. In the southeast, a warm sunny day with light winds. Brisbane 31, Ipswich 33, Logan 30, the Gold Coast 27, the Sunshine Coast 29 and Toowoomba a top of 28 degrees.
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10: Thank you to Craig from the Sunshine Coast. Says Steve, fabulous Business Bites guest today. Very articulate. You can feel the passion in his voice. It's so great to hear. So important for the enormous growth in Brisbane of buildings and the built environment, says Craig of the Sunshine Coast. Craig, thank you very much. This half hour, the pricing of those big shows that come to Brisbane, the big blockbusters, you know, Book of Mormon, Shawshank Redemption coming next year. There's been some pretty impressive shows with some pretty impressive ticket prices. One of my listeners, who's a regular theatre goer, has noticed that what he describes as expensive dynamic pricing seems to be being used in some of these big shows. So we'll be speaking with someone who's a regular in the entertainment scene in just a moment. Before I do that, police are appealing for your assistance to locate a missing man from the Rochedale area. An 18-year-old chap has been missing from Rochedale since the 30th of August. Reuben Lineker Bates was last seen at Cooper Street about 11 o'clock in the evening. He's not been seen or heard from since on the 30th. Reuben is possibly driving a white Toyota Hiace van with Queensland registration 388 G for George, A for Albert 2, 388 GA2. Reuben Lineker Bates is described as Caucasian, about 183 centimetres tall, slim build, dark brown hair and a goatee beard. Police and family hold real concerns for Reuben's welfare as Reuben has a medical condition. So he's not been seen for a number of days from Rochedale. Reuben Lineker Bates, last seen at Cooper Crescent about 11 o'clock in the evening. If you can assist the police, 131444 is the number to help. This is The Flowers. We can get together ahead of a discussion about ticket prices to some of the big productions here in Brisbane. That's coming up next here on 6:12 ABC Brisbane with me, Steve Austin.

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1: Hi, Cat Feeney here. 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So we're launching the inaugural 6/12 ABC Brisbane Afternoons Mutt Muster. 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Wednesday, September 9, 612 ABC Brisbane.
0: 11 past 10. Well, I received an email from a regular theatre goer who said, looks like QPAC has stuffed up again with expensive dynamic pricing for productions of The Book of Mormon. Not sure when the last time was you went to a play or live music. It's a terrific thing to do, by the way. If you don't do it regularly, try and do it. It actually changes, I think, your perspective on things. But a quick check on the QPAC website shows that tickets to the much-praised Book of Mormon at QPAC range from $69 to $250, or $249 to be exact, if you care. And surprisingly, there's not a whole lot of those $249 tickets that have been sold. So in a cost-of-living crisis, a lot of people are telling us that expensive tickets are leaving rows empty in the theatre. So what does that mean for the future of creative arts and what we're doing, how we're pricing things? Mike Gambaro is the entertainment reporter at the Courier Mail. He's been to, I assume you've been to your fair share of shows, Mike Gambaro.
2: Morning, Steve. Oh, I've been to way too many. I think QPAC's been my second home the last few months. There's been so many amazing productions on.
0: You got a favourite so far of what you've seen in the last couple of years?
2: I mean, recently, Beetlejuice. Beetlejuice was fantastic, and it's so heartbreaking to see that it did fail, but, you know, it just goes into the idea of what the current climate is in Aussie theatre.
0: Why did it fail?
2: Fortunately, tickets were not sold enough. High production costs, a lot of issues behind the scenes too. But, you know, we're talking about how expensive tickets are, and a lot of people will blame QPAC and the dynamic prices. But realistically, that's actually the case. So when shows come in, they basically use QPAC to be their venue.
0: But it's the best performing space, really, for a large production.
2: Well, if you ask a lot of people in the industry, they will confidently say QPAC is the best performing arts centre in Australia, because it is the largest performing arts centre in Australia under one roof.
0: Yep.
2: Melbourne Bowl takes... Melbourne Bowl kind of takes that because it's an outside venue. But the way QPAC works is they have the whole building and producers come in and put their shows in to do these things, and then they are the ones that set the prices to be able to recoup all their costs. So when a lot of people go, tickets are really expensive, the reason is because production's really expensive. And the reason production's really expensive actually goes that we're the most taxed entertainment industry in the world.
0: Explain how that is. Can you explain that for me in 5 minutes?
2: There's no real rough explanation.
0: So this is local, state, and federal taxes.
2: This is everything coming into the entertainment industry as a whole. Whether it be production costs on shipping, on touring, on payroll, on actors. You know, there's a lot of issues when it comes here. And a producer that's been very, very vocal about this is Suzanne Jones, who is the producer of Book of Mormon, as we're talking about now. And I've had a lot of conversations with her about situations that can happen to help ease these costs. If you look at somewhere like the West End, which have a lot of tax reliefs for...
0: This is the West End in London.
2: West End in London, yes. Mm-hmm. For a lot of tax reliefs for these systems, they have shows that prosper and grow and last long periods of time. I'm talking months into years, rather than us here, which can only do, unfortunately, sometimes 8 to 12 week runs. So introducing tax reforms there to ease these pressures, you have producers like Suzanne Jones and local producer Alex Woodward who have confidently come out saying that, hey, if these tax reforms were put in place the same way that the West End of London currently has, tickets will be a lot cheaper. And that's just the nature of it. Unfortunately, tickets need to fluctuate in price because of how rising production costs are.
0: And that's what's happening at the moment with Book of Mormon. So the base ticket, the cheapest one you could get, which day and time dependent, was $69.70.

0: up to $250. And my correspondent said, look, it's a cost of living crisis. They like going to shows. They were paying they paid $100 basically, round figures, for the ticket. But this surge pricing model, this dynamic pricing model, how does dynamic pricing work? Can you explain it?
1: Essentially, it goes off the base of that supply and demand idea. So sometimes a show might be incredibly in demand. We look at something like The Lion King. The Lion King doesn't have the dynamic pricing there purely off the base because it is The Lion King. Everyone's going to go see The Lion King. And we've seen that with the amount of records that it has broken. It's become the fastest selling production that QPAC's ever seen, beating its own record 12 years ago. But with something like The Lion King, that has its own set price because of how popular it is. So the dynamic pricing comes into play when if people aren't buying tickets, then tickets might be reduced for a certain period of time. But if a production is really, really loved and really well received, then of course tickets will be kept at that same price. So I know Last Ship, we look out, a lot of people are really upset that
0: this was Sting's production.
1: The Last Ship, a lot of people are really upset that some of the tickets were about $350. And
0: that's a hefty ticket price.
1: And that's a very hefty ticket price. But that was because it was a new theatre. It was a Brisbane exclusive. There was a lot of government support put in it, you know, a lot of taxpayer dollars put into it. So there was a lot of money that needed to be recouped there. But no one was buying the $350 tickets, unfortunately. So then naturally tickets had to come down so people could at least recoup some of those costs. So dynamic pricing is a blessing in disguise. It can be a blessing and a curse at the same time. But it's something that the theatre industry still unfortunately does need and to be able to fill these seats. You know, if you want to go to a matinee performance, a matinee performance is often cheaper than, you know, your Friday, Saturday, Sunday night performances at 7 p.m. purely because those are the ones that people want to see. So naturally, you need to kind of make them a bit more expensive.
0: You're going to have to compete with someone else who wants the seat.
1: And that's exactly it. It's just the whole age-old thing of supply and demand.
0: Mike Gambaro is my guest. He is the entertainment reporter at the Courier Mail. This is 612 ABC Brisbane. Next year, a production of The Shawshank Redemption is coming to Brisbane. I'll be quite intrigued to see how. I've not read the book, Stephen King's book. Was it based on a book? Anyway, I've seen the movie a couple of times. Lovely movie. I'll be intrigued to see how they do it on stage. But when I saw that, I thought, okay, that's going to be a hefty ticket price. Do you know anything?
1: I don't know anything just yet. I have spoken to producers behind the scenes just because I was the one that was working on the announcement there. It's going to be in the Glasshouse, I believe. So I will say expect a bit more of a expensive ticket to what...
0: what's a bit more to Mike Gambaro?
1: There's currently $69 tickets going for Book of Mormon in the Glasshouse on those weeknight performances. I wouldn't be surprised if we see a weeknight performance for Shawshank Redemption go for $150, if even pushing into $180 around there. But, you know, Shawshank, it's a beautiful production, Shawshank. I have seen it. It's a really beautiful production. So I'm excited for Brisbane audiences to see it.
0: Carol sent me a text saying, Steve, I looked at tickets for a speaking show with F1 personality Gunther Steiner. $600 for a seat in the first four rows, says Carol.
1: Oh, I mean, you know, people happily pay $600 for a ticket to Taylor Swift.
0: Will they really?
1: Apparently.
0: Crikey. Jimmy says, hey, Dad, someone's selling tickets to the castle on Gumtree. How much are they asking? $200. Tell them they're dreaming, says Jimmy. Is that right? $200 for that show?
1: Castle hasn't been announced for a Brisbane season just yet, but who knows? It could potentially come. But, yeah, in Sydney, I wouldn't be surprised, yeah.
0: All right. Is this too much? In theory, we're in a cost of living, I don't like to use the word crisis, where cost of living is very tight. Are these ticket prices too much in this scenario?
1: I mean, the question is very subjective, depending on the type of thing.
0: Like, yes.
1: How much do you want to see Book of Mormon? How much do you want to see The Lion King? How much do you want to see, you know, what the Shake and Stir boys do?
0: I want people to go to the live theatre. But if they can't afford to go to live theatre, I think they're missing out.
1: Yes and yes. I mean, tickets are expensive, yes. And I think a lot of people are unfortunately pushed out from being able to see that and also left with bitter taste in their mouth too. Because if you go and spend $200 on a ticket to see a show that you want to see and you walk out going, oh, I'm not happy with that, it's not like a movie where you're spending $20 and you go, oh, well, I'll make $20 back. It's a big investment and it turns into a big night out too. You go to a restaurant, you go have a drink, you go and do all these things when it comes to the theatre. So a lot of people will be upset. So, yeah, you know what? It is turning people away. But people also need to, I think, understand that these tickets are priced the way they are priced, not because everyone in the industry is incredible.

0: greedy, but because everyone in the industry bringing these to you are actually really struggling and actually really struggling to put these productions on play. So when it's currently comes to a time when people can't really afford to buy tickets, well, a lot of people can't actually afford to put the productions on at the moment. So yeah.
1: My guest is Mike Gambaro, entertainment reporter at the Courier Mail. So something that is less stressful than something, some of these big productions, QPAC, is a different shows on for the Brisbane Festival. Starts today. Mm-hmm. Certain fireworks event tomorrow, put that to one side. I think the real event is actually in the stages, the little back alleys of where these things are put on. The Brisbane Festival, there's a lot of free programs and a lot of very affordable, interesting productions for the Brisbane Festival. What stands out to you, Mike Gambaro, as being worth your time?
0: I love Brisbane Festival. I think it's the best. It brings together everyone, you know, the arts and culture of everything. So, and people that necessarily wouldn't even expect to consume arts and culture, well, they do with Brisbane Festival. But Choir of Man, we've heard it so much. It's come from the Edinburgh Fringe Festival. It's
1: Choir of Man.
0: The Choir of Man. And it's just, it's big, there's so much talk around it, and I'm so excited to see it because it's in back in the Magic Mirror Spiegel tent is back in the Festival Village in South Bank. So I'm really excited to see that. And I've just heard absolutely amazing things from, I know, people that have seen it in Edinburgh. So I think it's going to be something that Brisbane really rallies behind. But also, I'm seeing tonight Strong as the New Pretty. Playwright Susie Miller has done it, which I believe you've spoken
1: to. I interviewed her earlier on this week.
0: To her. Anything she does is gold. So I'm excited to see that tonight, and I'm excited to be reviewing that too. So there's just so many amazing things that are coming out of Brisbane Festival, and if you are so unsure if you want to go see something, just do it. Just try and take that leap, because that's what Brisbane Festival is about, discovering new things and everyone coming together.
1: So stuff is starting now, isn't it? It's underway now, today.
0: As of today, right now, as we speak here talking, there's a media call outside with politicians and everything.
1: Of course.
0: There. So, you know, everyone's shaking each other's hand going, yeah, this is great.
1: The show I wanted to see tonight, but it looks like I've double booked, but there's a program called Mama Does Derby about women on roller skates and the story, which sounds like, I really wanted to see it. It looks like quite fun, but it turns out I've made a mistake at home in my, I've double booked. So, but Mama Does Derby is on tonight at the Brisbane Powerhouse at 6 o'clock. So this stuff at the Brisbane Festival, it looks very reasonably priced. Yeah. What do you think?
0: Yes, I think it is very reasonably priced. But also with Brisbane Festival as well, there's a lot of different variables there. A lot of government funding goes into Brisbane Festival too. Okay. So there's a lot of ease of relief there. But people also need to remember Brisbane Festival is not just about the shows. It's about, you know, there are so many activations. Ebony Bott has been very vocal in saying that such a large percentage of, I can't remember the exact number right off the top of my head, but such a large percentage of Brisbane Festival is free, which is amazing.
1: Yep.
0: And it's been the most accessible Brisbane Festival that I think the city has seen in a long time. So there's so many opportunities with Brisbane Festival, and even the Jim Henson exhibition coming into Goma very soon, Fraggle Rock. They've built a whole entire Fraggle Rock set in there, and there's just some amazing things that I know that I can't talk about just yet, but like there's so many different ways that the city is activating, and if you get the chance, go and see as much as you can.
1: Thanks for coming in.
0: Thanks so much, Steve.

0: Wouldn't total control over someone be coercive control? That's the total control by the motels on 612 ABC Brisbane. We'll be taking news headlines soon. I want to read you something that was in today's Australian newspaper about stolen bottles of wine, which is apparently causing a ruckus. Brendan of Yeppoon, you've got a story about dynamic pricing of a show in London. Morning to you, Brendan.
1: Yeah, good day, Steve. Last year, this time, I was lucky enough to be in London, and I wanted to get spirits much in central Queensland. Anyway, I sort of didn't know where to go, which was show to go to, and I've been looking probably a month prior to the holiday.
0: Yep.
1: On my phone. And I decided to go to Hamilton. I won't name the theatre, but...
0: this is the big production of Hamilton, the celebrated, acclaimed production of Hamilton, Brendan.
1: That's right.
0: Yeah, okay.
1: So I've been recommended it, and, it's one off, so I'll spend the money. Anyway, found the day, found the tickets, found the seats, and I went to pay for it on my phone. I think my roaming dropped out, and, sometimes the banks send you text messages.
0: Yep.
1: And they, I couldn't pay for them. So I jumped on my wife's phone, found the same tickets, same seats, same production, and the tickets were 20 quid cheaper each.
0: Wow, just by using your wife's phone.
1: And she didn't believe me anyway. I had the seats up on both phones. So obviously I paid for them on her phone. But then another trick they did to us was that they said, would you like to upgrade your seats?
0: Yep.
1: We found some better seats, and then another 10 quid each or whatever. Anyway, so I said, I'll do that. Anyway, so I looked at these seats, and they were basically the row in front of us, like one row in front.
0: Yep.
1: And, it wasn't that many people around. And I thought, it's not worth paying 20 quid. So, the exactly same seats, basically, just one row behind. Anyway, I tried to get back to the original seats, and they wouldn't let me get back.
0: What I'm taking away from this is, Brendan, have two phones on the go and see which phone gives you the cheaper tickets.
1: I sort of wondered if mine were more expensive because I'd actually been actively looking on my phone, and my wife never really looked. She said, that's going to be your job. You find a show for us.
0: Yeah.
1: So, it was sort of funny. But anyway, it was ended up being like $50 cheaper just for the same seats.
0: Well done. $50 cheaper. That's a win, Brendan. Thank you very much. That's Brendan from Yeppoon. Sue says, surely it's better to charge less and get more people in the door than some people will bring family and friends. If I can take my family, it can cost up to $1,200, says Sue. And Kathy says, Steve, a friend saw Susie Miller's show for the Brisbane Festival of Strong is the New Pretty just last night. She said it was brilliant, says Kathy. Kathy, thank you very much. 612 ABC Brisbane is packing up the studio and heading south
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2: Brisbane Festival is underway. One of the shows you can go and see tonight is called Mama Does Derby at the Powerhouse. I wanted to go, but I've double booked. But apparently, it's worth seeing.
0: Steve Austin. 612 ABC Brisbane.
2: Half past 10. News headlines again with Sue Fitzpatrick. Sue, good morning.
3: Good morning, Steve. Queensland police say 300 weapons have been taken off Brisbane streets as a result of Jack's Law. Officers conducted 54,000 wandings in the Queensland capital, resulting in 700 people being arrested and laying about 1,400 charges. The states and territories are sounding the alarm over the federal government's proposed private health insurance rebate changes, amid concern it will worsen the strain on public hospitals. The proposal to remove the higher rebate for people age 65 and over is being discussed by health ministers at a meeting today. There's a warning El Niño weather systems are likely to increase in intensity as the planet heats up. The World Meteorological Organization warns the world is facing a supersized El Niño this season that will likely persist until February. El Niño events tend to mean hotter and drier conditions and can increase the risk of heat waves, droughts and bushfires. And Nick Kyrgios is eligible to return to professional tennis after accepting a one-month ban for testing positive for cocaine. Kyrgios told investigators from the International Tennis Integrity Agency he used cocaine at a nightclub days before losing a first-round match at the Mallorca Open in June. More news at 11.
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4: 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The oldest rivalry in rugby league, South Sydney featuring Jai Arrow, take on the Sydney Roosters at the SFS. Don't miss a minute. This should be a beauty.
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2: It's 27 minutes to 11. Time to consult the experts in everything. They are professional observers of every element of the human condition, and there is no problem they cannot solve. Thank you to Stephen of Rochdale South, by the way. I said, given it's Friday, I decided I needed another dose of the Austin selections from the playlist options, and I wasn't disappointed. Glad we've pleased you, Stephen. So could I please ask you to welcome to the studio two superior minds, Professor Brendan Greeny, the co-founder of the Chimera Project. Professor Greeny, morning to you.
5: Happy Friday, Steve.
2: Thank you very much for joining us. And Dr. McFadgen, Dr. Ian McFadgen, is an actor, a television producer and author, and I believe a producer of a high quality production.
6: Well, at least the writer, composer, set builder, videographer, etc., a stage sweeper, and everything else of a musical production.
5: I hadn't heard about this, Ian. What's the play called, and where's it playing?
6: Thank you for that, for bringing that up. A spontaneous question. Reality, the musical. And
5: Did you say reality, the musical?
6: Yes, it is Reality, the musical.
2: And where might we see and experience Reality, the musical?
6: Entertainment Centre on Tuesday and Wednesday next week. It's an international premiere preview.
5: Sorry, I missed only. That. Did you say the Redcliffe Entertainment Centre Tuesday and Thursday next week?
6: You should
5: Tuesday
6: be an, and Wednesday. You should be in advertising.
5: Yes.
6: Yeah, next Tuesday and Wednesday there. It's a fun musical with great songs, and it's the story of what happens to two families who foolishly agree to take part in a television home renovation competition, which ends up virtually divorcing over it. But it is saved by their teenage kids, who of course live next door to each other, who of course secretly kind of have a feelings for each other, who in the end redeem their parents' marriages.
2: And you have written this production.
6: I have written this.
2: Pulled it together, swept the stage.
6: I have. Well,
2: designed the set.
6: Theatre, as you know, is an impoverished industry, this is being done by the Redcliffe Musical Society, who have done tons of musical shows. They're

0: They're always doing their big musicals at the Redcliffe Entertainment Centre, and they are very popular and very well known, and so, some very, very talented people in the class.
1: May I ask then, at the Redcliffe Musical Centre, are you using a dynamic ticket pricing model? Like QPAC, you'll have to pay up to $250 to see the Book of Mormon.
2: Yes.
1: No doubt, of your production, it's obviously worth double that.
2: Yes.
0: But worth? Yes. Yes. Let me emphasise, the ticket prices are nothing like that.
2: I believe the dynamic ticket model will just be Ian standing at the door deciding how much to charge you.
0: I'll be just looking at your shoes, yes, mainly, going, okay.
2: That'll be $500,
0: Thicke. If you can afford those Reeboks, you can do... Yes, no, I think we've got a two-for-one deal at the moment going, but if you contact the... you get your tickets by contacting the Redcliffe Entertainment Centre website.
2: Mm.
0: And there's a link there to it.
1: Oh, classy. They have a website.
2: They have a website.
1: Classy.
0: Well, so of course, the Entertainment Centre has a website. It's a big theatre, and they have a lot of shows there.
2: Well, that sounds like a terrific way to spend a Tuesday or Wednesday night if you're looking for something to do next week.
1: So Professor Greedy, how would you sell this? So you would have to, as an advertising copywriter,
2: yes,
1: you would be commissioned.
2: Mm-hmm.
1: To package up a way of delivering reality, the musical,
2: yes,
1: and you'd have to sort of put it together and sort of... And my understanding of advertising is that you first sell the neurosis, you first sell the failing, you know.
2: Yes.
1: Is your life boring?
2: Yes.
1: And dull? Are you looking for some affordable enjoyment?
2: Yes.
1: Reality, the new production by Dr. McFadgen.
2: Yes, it'd be sort of that. It'd be tired of being stuck at home on Tuesday and Wednesday nights watching rubbish on TV. Come and watch Rubbish on the Stage with Reality, the musical at Redcliffe Entertainment Centre.
0: I should alert the listeners that, in fact, Brendan does do a couple of voiceovers. He does play the role as the voiceover artist of a couple of the TV promos of the video segments in the show.
1: Does he do it in a sort of that 1930s movie-tone voice that he likes to use? Giving away his age. I don't want to be unfair to him.
0: I don't know whether you remember the script for the Naked Jungle Chef promo, do you?
2: I can't remember, but it was something about being naked and cooking.
0: I can't do your wonderful commercial voice, but tonight... four families face the greatest challenge. It was to they have to cook a 3-course meal in the Amazon jungle, without clothes.
1: And you're presenting this on stage.
0: Well, I won't be physically presenting it. I'll be sitting in the audience, probably chewing my fingernails, hoping everyone remembers their lines, which is always the situation. I've been a very nervous theatre director. I'm not the director of this, but I'm always very nervous. I will write a stage show, and then I'm sitting, you know, in a sort of box seat watching it. I'm outside in the car park,
1: sweating, crying.
0: Every so often, I open the door and I just hear, okay, they're up to that song. You know, I'm very, very cowardly when it comes to.
1: Is it a superstition of live theatre that the director or the writer doesn't go to the opening night? It's bad luck. Like, you do have to, you wait, it's bad luck. Is that true or not? Have I constructed that?
0: There are many, many superstitions, of course. You know, you're not supposed to say good luck to people.
2: Yes.
1: In the theatre or something.
0: Yes, that's where you say break a leg.
2: The Scottish play.
0: Yeah, the Scottish play. They say that because for some reason you're not supposed to say the word Macbeth in the dressing room.
1: Oh, no, we're doomed!
0: There's absolutely no resemblance between this studio and a dressing room.
1: Mm. Right.
0: There are quite a few things like that. No, I'm just terribly nervous for the people, and they're always very good. You know, they always do it very, very well. But
2: I think there's half a chance if you come along and see this that you might see Ian kind of stand up from the audience and say, "Oh, for God's sake." The line is this.
0: I know.
2: It's pass me.
0: We've been through it 15 times. No, it's probably why I think it's that superstition or that would have idea would have created just to keep. We want to keep writers out of the theatre until the people have had a couple of goes out of there.
1: So what I'm taking away from this for the listener who's tuned in to hear the experts and everything, that you now know that Dr. McFadgen is also an expert playwright. And is also an expert prop painter and stage sweeper, which is there's a skill set that most people don't combine. Most people,
0: not willingly.
1: Not, no. So Dr. McFadgen, I would like to ask you, so you mentioned this last week, and we've had a few inquiries from listeners. They would like to know where they can see the Statue of Limitations. Now, I did suggest that maybe in the mirror was a good place to start.
3: Yes.
1: I mean, but you're concerned that people are looking for the Statue of Limitations, and I have had some inquiries as to where the Statue of Limitations may be found.
0: Technically what they call a malapropism, but it's one of those things that people mishear. People have often talked about what they call mondegreens. You know what a mondegreen is? It's when you mishear the lyrics of a song, which comes from an ancient Scottish ballad. Oh, your Hielands and your Lowlands, where have you been? They have slain the Earl of Murray. And the words were, and laid him on the green. But many people thought that they have slain the Earl. They have slain the Earl of Murray and Lady Mondegreen.
1: And Lady Mondegreen.
0: Lady Mondegreen was his wife.
1: They killed them both.
2: Yeah. And that's why it's called a Mondegreen. I didn't know that.
0: That's where. And they've often, on Spicks and Specks, they've often talked about the way people have misheard lyrics, because sometimes the articulation of pop singers is not the best.
1: But I had that problem with Jimi Hendrix numerous times. Yeah. He may or may not have been on some sort of narcotic at the time, and wrote a song that had a line, "Excuse me while I kiss the sky."
0: Yes.
1: And it was interpreted as, "Excuse me while I kiss this guy."
0: This guy, yes.
1: Which is quite a mistake to make.
0: But the other ones that people, I have heard of people who thought there was this, what is this thing called the Statue of Limitations or so? But
2: I mean, I suggest that a Statue of Limitations would just be a statue of me kind of sat on the couch, just sort of scrolling through my phone and not doing anything.
1: That's a derivation of the thinker.
2: Yes.
1: But the thinker with a mobile phone in their hand.
2: The scroller.
1: The scroller.
0: Actually, that's a very good...
2: That's actually not bad.
0: I will guarantee there's some sculptor who's already scribbling that down as a submission for an arts grant there. No, but some people, for example, have been known to... the phrase, for all intents
1: and purposes,
0: is often interpreted as for all intensive purposes. I think you'll find a lot of people talk about sometimes honing in on a target rather than homing in.
2: Yes.
0: On a target. So a lot of these...
1: what?
0: ...become permanent.
1: Yes. I've been saying it wrong all this time.
0: Honing in. Yes. No, you're homing in on a target.
1: I've been saying it wrong. I am one of those people.
2: Yeah.
1: Here I was. I was being called holier than thou.
2: We didn't want to say, Steve, but yes, it has been brought up in management
0: several
2: meetings. And this is the whole purpose of this is an intervention.
0: No, I mean.
1: So I'm not honing in.
0: No, you're homing in.
1: I'm homing in, like a pigeon.
0: You're honing your skills.
2: Yeah.
0: Which means to sort of shave them down, like with a wood plane or something. Yes. You're honing. You're whittling them down. But homing in on something. One of the ones that gets completely mixed up. I don't know what people think the word fraught means. Because the word fraught simply means filled.
2: Yes.
1: What?
0: It means filled. The word
1: I never knew that.
0: Fraught is related to the word freight. It's a sort of an ancient derivation.
2: From the Latin freightus.
0: I think the problem is that...
2: I just made that up, by the way. Sorry.
0: You made me snort there.
1: Well, you are in the arts.
0: Yes. Fraught simply means filled. So people.
1: Fraught means filled.
0: It means filled. So
1: I assume it means sort of stressed or pressured or.
0: I think that's because people often say the situation was fraught with tension. But you could easily say my childhood was fraught with happiness.
2: Yes.
0: But the word fraught is somehow, maybe because it sounds like frayed or something like that. People now say it was a really fraught situation. And I'm going, what's it fraught with? fraught with what? But that has just become, that's one of those sort of meaning slides that it's gone. It just simply means filled with something.
2: That's the thing about malapropisms is that you could almost imagine that it could be correct. Like honing in, because honing means refining.
1: Yeah.
2: There's a world where that could be correct.
1: I'm embarrassed and humbled. I'm humbled in your presence.
0: The other one that people get, you misuse all the time is the phrase to have an axe to grind, which a bit like fraught, they think means someone's got a grudge. They sort of take the idea of the axe as meaning someone's going to come and chop you up. But that comes from an original story of a farmer saying that he bought a new grindstone, you know, just a big stone wheel. You have a little pedal, it whizzes around and you sharpen your blades, your knives and your spade and your axe on it. And he said the week after he bought his new Grindstone, a lot of neighbours just dropped in for a chat. Came round to have a cup of coffee and see how he was. This is the funny thing, you know, more people, more neighbours than he'd ever seen, sort of just dropping in casually. So the funny thing was, all of them had an axe that needed grinding.
2: Ah, so that's where axe to grind.
0: They all had an axe to grind, and they didn't come. They didn't come straight over. They sort of, by the way, I notice you've got a new grindstone. I happen to have my axe with me. I've got my axe out in the truck. You know, to have an axe to grind means you've got a private motive.
2: Right.
0: You are seeking something that you haven't sort of declared up front. It's not openly declared. You have a secret agenda about something. It's got nothing to do with revenge or retaliation or a vendetta or anything like that.
1: Well, if you have a secret agenda that you'd like to present to Dr. McFadgen and Professor Greeny, 1300-222-612 is the phone number. I've been remiss in not inviting the listener to seek your pearls of wisdom and knowledge this morning.
2: Or even if, you know, words that they commonly mispronounce or have heard mispronounced or mixed up, malapropisms.
1: Like this very embarrassed radio announcer of some years of experience who was saying I was honing my skills and I should have been saying I was homing.
0: No, you're honing your skills.
1: I was honing in on the problem.
2: What's that number again, Steve? I'm just writing that down.
1: 1300-222-612.
2: 1300-222-612.
1: You better say it. Thank you. Justine of Margate says, dear experts, I'm guessing you all have a lunch date together every Friday after the program. That would be entertaining chaos for the hospitality staff. If so, have fun. Justine, I want you to know that sadly we don't have lunch. We don't have time. We don't have any money. My experts, despite being, you know, highly valued in our culture and society, don't get paid. Poor Dr. McFadgen has to use the 50-cent train fare to get to the studio. That was a lovely idea, Justine. We don't have lunch.
2: It's not true, Justine. They just take us back down to the basement and leave us there until the next Friday.
1: We need to have a lunch, but I can't afford it this year.
0: I must say, we would appreciate if some venue, restaurant, decided they'd like to have their own version of the Algonquin Round Table and said, hey, we'll be happy to host you for a lunch.
2: Yes.
0: Anywhere in South Bank.
1: I can't do that. I'm an ABC employee.
2: Ah.
1: You two can do that. I can't do that. Steve of Holland Park says, experts, chomping at the bit.
0: Mm. Oh, yeah.
1: Instead of
0: champing.
1: Champing. Or is it chamfing?
0: Champing at the bit.
1: Is it champing? C-H-A-M?
0: Yeah, champing.
1: P-H? No, P-F? No, yeah. Chamfing at the bit. Mm. What is it, chomping or champing?
0: Champing. Champing. What a horse does, you know. A horse is sort of mumbling the bit.
2: Nip it in the butt is another one.
0: That's your head as well.
1: No, don't do that.
0: Some of the other things that people are, tenterhooks.
2: Yes.
0: Tenterhooks are actually something on a loom that you put the cotton or the wool around. Tenterhook just means hooks that hold. That's often called tenterhooks, which doesn't make any sense, what tenterhooks.
1: Well, your hooks aren't tender.
0: They're not hooks. Most hooks aren't very tender. They're very hooky.
2: Can I just suggest, Ian, that you need to be careful. If Rolly Sussex is listening to this, he is going to end you.
0: Be a territory,
2: yeah, he's going to say, listen, McFadgen.
0: Get off my, that's my
2: get corner. Off my lawn.
0: Get off my lawn. Now, I've got mischievous drives me mad, yes. Mischievous. But he was very mischievous. They stick an extra I in there.
1: I blame the Americans for that one.
2: Mm.
0: Oh, well, Americans have done some terrible, terrible things to the language. One of my favourite American ones is nuclear.
2: Yes.
1: And I blame George W. Bush for that one.
0: Yeah, absolutely. Even senior.
1: And John Hewson, the Australian Liberal leader for some years back, he also couldn't say
0: nuclear power instead of nuclear power. Yeah, there's a few of them. There's quite a few, et cetera, instead of vulnerable, instead of vulnerable.
1: Because there's a bloody L in it.
2: Yes.
0: It's not that hard. No one has any problem saying Vulture Street. They don't say Butcher Street. They can get an L in there.
2: Maybe we should have an espresso and an bowl afterwards and discuss it.
0: And a and talk in hyperboles
2: about it.
1: Okay, stop right there. Okay, I've heard this from authoritative, knowledgeable sources, and they have mispronounced the word hyperbole, and they've used hyperbole. And I want to know, it's only been recent. Something has happened in the spirit of the age, in the zeitgeist, where knowledgeable people have used the term instead of hyperbole, which I don't even know what it means other than sort of verbose or using too many words to describe a situation.
0: Exaggeration, essentially, yeah.
1: But hyperbole has appeared several times

0: in civic debate.
1: Yeah.
0: And I want to know why, Dr. McFadgen.
1: I don't, well, this, I've been in a high school English teacher, and so...
0: as well as everything else.
1: Well, can't you tell? Can't right. you tell from this thing what the hidden face of the English teacher coming out? One of the things that you used to teach in high school were all these terms. You talked about analogies and you talked about hyperbole and all those kind of things. And I don't know whether people just teach those terms, those phrases. They're really part of... teaching people how to write argumentative English, I suppose, how to write debates, how to write pieces that argue a point. And there are certain things you try to avoid, such as hyperbole, which is just overstating something.
2: Yes.
1: But yes, I have heard people go, well, that's all hyperbole.
2: Yeah.
1: And you go, I know there's a thing called a Super Bowl, and I think you're going to get confused up with some sporting venue.
0: Mm. Mm.
2: I have a theory, and I'm just making this up now.
0: Hang on. Dear listener, this is the voice of Professor Brendan Greedy.
2: Why people are mispronouncing these words is because I think a lot of media is consumed now on our phones, and a lot of people watch that sound off with captions. Mm. So they see the word hyperbole, but it's spelt hyperbole, and because they're not hearing it, they might be thinking that's how it's spelt.
0: So this is people who are doing what the scroller statue
2: yes,
0: is
2: the
0: doing.
2: The scroller statue.
0: You were the thinker, you've got a phone in front of you, so you're actually scrolling mindlessly.
2: And you've seen the captions, and you've seen the that captions. Word, which if you were an alien who had come from the planet Andromeda 6 and come down and seen the word hyperbole, well, it's hyperbole.
0: It's hyperbole. It's obviously hyperbole because there's an E on the end of it.
1: Mm. There's an E, yes. Of course, it's from the same root as parabola and words and things like that.
2: Yes.
0: What?
2: Remember, Raleigh Sussex is somewhere.
1: That's right.
2: There's an alert going off.
1: Meaning, it basically means a curve. A parabola is a particular kind of curve.
0: I thought it was a parabolic curve.
1: Well, it's parabolic and hyperbolic. Hyperbolic would be a curve that just shoots way up too high.
2: I have a question for you, Dr. McFadgen. At what point did you relinquish the French spelling of the word program? P-R-O-G-R-A-M-M-E.
1: About the time I realised what an idiotic language French is.
2: Right.
1: I mean, these words, I spent 7 years learning Latin, which I now still can't read a word of, but the French took these, you know, because they were occupied, as Gaul, they were occupied by the Romans, they sort of took these very simple words like program, which actually is half... I should point out is half Greek,
0: of course, from the Greek origins. Yes,
1: for no reason.
0: Grammaticus Greekus. Yeah,
1: well, words graph and gram come from the Greek for writing. The Roman was script scripta. So proscript and prescription are coming from those program. But they just for no reason added another M and an E.
0: Because they're French.
1: We have a much better way of doing this.
2: Yes.
1: You know,
2: you could just finish it with the first M.
3: Let us add an extra M-E-S.
1: It needs some embellishment.
2: Yes. Yeah,
0: I have a friend who lives in Paris, and he's lived there for 30 years, and he works in IT. And he said the funny thing about the French is they were using the word internet, but it wasn't, you know, it was outrage in France because they were using an English word, like the British.
2: Yes.
0: So they changed it to entre nous.
2: Ah, that's much better. And doesn't that sound more glamorous? What are you doing this afternoon?
3: I'm going to get on there. Entre nous.
1: Exactly, could be the entre nous.
0: Entre nous.
1: Like Jean Genet.
2: Perhaps watching a television program.
1: I am watching the entre nous, whatever. By the way, one of the ones that mispronunciations that drives me most nuts from the Americans is entrepreneur. They cannot understand is entrepreneur.
0: So you prefer the French spelling or French pronunciation?
1: Well, it doesn't make any sense. It's not U-E-R. Mm. It's E-U-R. It's the same as chauffeur, auteur, etc. Mm. And entrepreneur is just a. But the, we're really relying on some of these entrepreneurs to come through. It just sounds moronic.
2: No, it's much better when you pronounce it French and really spend time with the end of the word entrepreneur. entrepreneur.
1: Well, there's a nice French sneer in
2: there.
1: Yes,
2: I'm going to watch a program.
1: What are you, some kind of entrepreneur? No, I am an auteur.
0: This is 612 ABC Brisbane. My guests are experts in every area of human experience, Professor Brennan Greedy and Dr. Ian McFadgen. Kat Feeney has joined us. She's dragged herself away from an appearance on ABC TV Breakfast this morning. Dr. McFadgen has gone full school teacher on us today, Kat.
4: Erfahrt in his general direction.
0: Yes, he's corrected every possible overused word there is.
5: Daughter of a literacy teacher right here. Grew up in the 90s watching television dominated by American English. So, yes, in trouble constantly.
0: Do you say tenterhooks or tenterhooks?
5: Tenterhooks.
1: Tenterhooks.
5: Tenterhooks.
1: Yes, of course.
5: Am I right?
1: Yes.
5: God, absolutely. I still crave your approval. Isn't that awful?
0: What about, do you say hyperbole or hyperbole?
5: Hyperbole.
0: Thank you. And she's got full marks, Dr.
2: McFadgen. Are you homing in on what you're talking about this afternoon? Show you honing
5: in? Oh, that's a tricky one.
2: Yeah.
5: Because it can go both ways.
0: I found out I was saying completely the wrong thing. I was honing.
1: Homing in. Mm-hmm. Yeah, like a missile homes in on its target.
5: Well,
1: home.
5: Okay. I've just been, speaking of missiles, researching the Super Hornet, which is going to fly by at 12:30 this afternoon.
0: That's a jet, Dr. McFadgen.
5: As we go to air,
1: I know what a Super Hornet is.
5: Have you seen Top Gun?
1: I'm a boy. I'm into planes
5: Maverick
1: and war things.
5: Two, the follow-up Top Gun, that's the one that has the Super Hornets in them on display in a big, big way. Did you know that the fighter jets in the first Top Gun...
2: F-14 Tomcats.
5: ...were legit from the Navy? That they actually had to say, please, and it cost them a fortune in fuel to run the things. Mm-hmm. How much fuel does a Super Hornet use?
2: Probably about $100.
5: I understand.
2: If you get the E10.
5: It's
0: not as fast as the Tomcat.
5: It's slightly slower.
2: Yeah.
5: Yeah, okay, right. And also the US Marine Corps are slowly phasing out the Super Hornets, but a couple of years we extended the lifespan of ours out at Amberley.
0: What do they call the Growler?
5: I'm not sure.
2: That's the F-111, isn't it?
0: It's one of these ones.
2: Oh, is it?
0: Yeah.
5: Growler?
0: The Growler, yeah. I'm not talking about your dad when he's upset. I'm talking about you.
5: Because we maintain them at Amberley, the Growlers and the Super Hornets, but we'll be seeing the Super Hornets today. We had the Globemaster yesterday, the tank and troop carrier. Today it's the fighter jet that does all the aerial acrobatics.
1: Your screen will be lighting up there.
0: It's a Boeing E-18-18G Growler. This program is not brought to you by Boeing, but to everyone at Boeing, good morning to you. Lovely to have you here in Brisbane.
5: We feel the need for speed. What is it about? Why do we stand there and look at the sky and wonder at the... What is that?
0: It's called excitement, Kat.
5: Okay.
2: It's one of those things...
0: Childlike excitement.
2: Whenever there's a... You know, we see planes all the time, but those fighter jets, there's something about them that...
1: They rock the ground under your feet.
2: Yeah.
1: And you realise how much terrifying it must be in a war when you're on the ground in one of those things, especially when it's loaded with napalm and it just comes over you and just shakes the world.
2: The problem is they go over so fast. Can we ask the Air Force to maybe go over a little bit slower just so we can take a photo of it as it goes over?
5: You know, just like a hot lap.
2: Yeah.
5: You know,
2: and if they could just hover...
5: Yeah. That'd be nice. That
2: above the city while we get our phones out.
1: That was a great advantage of the Zeppelin, you know.
2: Are you advocating a Zeppelin flyover?
5: The chariots. I'm here for land-based people.
1: People have been trying to bring the Zeppelins back. Very environmentally friendly. They just tootle along.
5: Hydrogen. Yeah, okay, cool. So, look, that plus marvellous music this afternoon. I don't know what else to tell you. We'll be remembering Steve Irwin and Gloria Steinem and more. Looking forward to hanging out with you from 12:30.
0: Kat Feeney, thank you very much. Professor Greeny, Dr. McFadgen, thank you very much. I believe you are joining me in the Browns Plains.
2: Yes.
0: At the big supermarket, big shopping centre?
2: We're being let out of the ABC basement.
1: Given I survive my opening night, I'll be there.
0: We'll have to give the chauffeur the directions so that your Rolls knows how to get there. Thank you very much.
2: Yes, thank you.
0: ABC News is next, followed by Conversations. Back with you on Monday.
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9: Good morning. Morning, ABC News with Sue Fitzpatrick. Queensland police say 300 weapons have been taken off Brisbane streets as a result of Jack's Law. Officers conducted 54,000 wandings in the Queensland capital, resulting in 700 people being arrested and laying about 1,400 charges. While across the state, 1,400 weapons have been seized and 200,000 people wandered. Deputy Police Commissioner Mark Kelly says it's about prevention.
10: There's no reason for any person to carry a knife or a bladed weapon in our streets or in public places. There's been much discussion.

0: question this morning about the work that's been done by our police. They are doing a very good job in terms of locating these weapons. We're going to continue that work to make sure that we take these weapons off the street.
1: A man has been taken into custody overnight as authorities investigate multiple grass fires in Gladstone in central Queensland, which they believe were deliberately lit. Firefighters were called to a fast-moving blaze near Glen Lyon Road yesterday afternoon. It took 12 crews to bring it under control. Investigations are continuing and anyone with information is urged to come forward. Some public health experts say it's time to scrap Australia's ban on vapes. The Coalition's plan to fight the illegal tobacco trade has pushed Australia's vaping restrictions back into the spotlight. Vapes can only legally be bought from pharmacists, but government data shows more than 95% of all e-cigarette products sold in Australia are illicit. Sydney University public health expert Ed Jegasothy says this makes Labor's policy redundant.
2: The reason we have restrictions on vapes is so that we can control the products that are out there. We know that vaping is not as harmful as smoking in general, but it's not harmless. The products available for the black market are unregulated completely. We don't know what the concentration of nicotine is. We don't know what adulterant's in there.
1: There's a warning El Niño weather systems are likely to increase in intensity as the planet heats up. The World Meteorological Organization warns the world is facing a supersized El Niño this season that will likely persist until February. El Niño events tend to mean hotter and drier conditions. Dr. Andrew Watkins from Monash University's School of Earth, Atmosphere and Environment says they're only going to become more severe.
3: There's a link between climate change and everything now, really. We can't get away from it. Climate change has been boosting our temperatures in the Pacific Ocean by about half a degree to a full degree, and that's been boosting El Niño as well. I look at the charts and it's unbelievable.
1: Overseas, the celebrated author and activist Gloria Steinem is being remembered for her tireless work around women's rights following her death, aged 92. Kamala Harris, Hillary Clinton and Oprah Winfrey are among a slew of politicians and celebrities who are lauding Steinem as a revolutionary and inspiring figure. In 2013, then US President Barack Obama awarded her the Presidential Medal of Freedom, which is the highest civilian honour for Americans. At the time, he described her as a proponent for change.
4: She awakened a vast and often skeptical public to problems like domestic violence, a lack of affordable childcare, unfair hiring practices. And because of her work across America and around the world, more women are afforded the respect and opportunities that they deserve, but she also changed how women thought about themselves.
1: To sports news now, and Australian tennis player Nick Kyrgios has accepted and served a one-month suspension for testing positive for cocaine. Glenn Lauder reports.
5: The International Tennis Integrity Association says the 31-year-old told investigators that he used cocaine socially during a night out before he was due to play at an ATP event in Mallorca in June. The agency's accepted that it was outside of competition. Kyrgios had been provisionally suspended since the 4th of August and recognised he made a huge mistake, apologising to fans, family and sponsors. Kyrgios has completed a treatment program which reduces the World Anti-Doping Association's default three-month ban to one, meaning his suspension's over as of today.
1: And in the US Open, Alex de Minaur's form slump has continued after being knocked out in the second round of the US Open. The Aussie number six seed has been eliminated in straight sets. Queensland's weather, very isolated showers on the east coast north of Cardwell, sunny elsewhere. Cairns and Townsville 28, Mackay 26, Bundaberg 31, Mount Isa 34. In the southeast, a warm sunny day today, Brisbane 31, Ipswich 33, Logan 30, the Gold Coast 27, the Sunshine Coast 29 and Toowoomba 28 degrees.
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13: In this era we live in, the old-fashioned police state is making something of a comeback. We're seeing democratic nations sliding into authoritarian rule, and in the worst cases, that means one-party rule, a smothering of free speech, and even perhaps a secret police acting in service of the regime. But do you ever wonder what would happen if you were living

0: in such a place? And you noticed people being pulled from the streets, being disappeared. What do you think you would do about it? Particularly if no one else was saying or doing anything. Would you even want to know about it? And perhaps find it safer to pretend it just wasn't happening? Katja Hoyer is a UK-based historian. She was born in the last days of the old regime of East Germany, the GDR, and she was 4 years old when the Berlin Wall came down. Katja grew up in the 1990s after Germany reunified, and learning about the Nazi era was a big part of her education, but Katja left school feeling somewhat unsatisfied about what she'd been taught about the period when the Nazis rose to power. She knew all about the big political moments, but not so much about the lives of ordinary German people and how they responded to the dramatic changes unfolding all around them. So Katja, the historian, has traced the daily lives of local residents in a single town as it transformed into a Nazi stronghold. Katja's book is called Weimar, Life on the Edge of Catastrophe. Hello, Katja.
1: Hello.
0: Tell me about the part of East Germany where your parents were born in.
1: So they were both from different parts of what was once East Germany. My dad was from a state called Thuringia, which is the southernmost state within East Germany. And my mum was from Saxony, from a part that is in this triangle between what was Czechoslovakia, Poland, and East Germany. So right by the eastern border.
0: How did they meet?
1: They met because my dad had joined the Air Force of East Germany and was stationed quite close nearby to where my mum lived. And so they both went to the same choir, of all things. It's one of the things I write about, when I write about East Germany, that actually people forget that there was kind of a normal life as well, with hobbies and people having jobs and kind of just going about their daily lives in that way. And they both went and sang in the same choir, which is where they met. And interestingly, my mum's dad wasn't particularly impressed when my mum first rocked up with this young uniformed man, and they had to kind of meet in secret for a while until he accepted that the relationship was going steady and there wasn't much that you could do about that.
0: The authorities weren't all that keen on the relationship either. It came under some scrutiny. Why was that?
1: Yeah, so when you're in the army at the time, it came like out of a long tradition with the Prussian army before that, where you had to, if you were a member of the armed forces, you had to ask them for permission to marry in case the marriage would bring the forces into disrepute. So they felt they had a say over private matters, such as relationships too. And my dad was effectively told that this wasn't a relationship that would bring him any bonus points when it came to his career options. Because my mum had relatives in West Germany, and that was seen, especially in the Air Force, of course, with the opportunities that you'd potentially have to either flee the country yourself or help others to do so. He was called in by the Stasi on a regular basis when my mum's relatives would visit their relatives in West Germany each time there was suspicion. And so they told him when they got engaged that he should maybe rethink his relationship if he wanted any sort of career options open to him rather than them being kept.
0: And did that have real career consequences for him as a result, for having a wife with family in West Germany?
1: He didn't rise very far within the armed forces, so they wouldn't have let him up as far as to where he would have had access to, say, sensitive information or even the means to help others escape. So, for example, despite being in the Air Force, he was never actually allowed to fly. He had to work as ground personnel. So they did try and make sure, because they mistrusted everybody fundamentally, that you wouldn't have any opportunities to potentially help others leave the country.
0: Tell me about an experience your dad had in the early 1980s when he was driving to Berlin on a truck with some other trainee officers. Tell me what happened that night.
1: Yeah, so this was something that really stuck with him for his entire life, I think. So he was a young officer recruit still under training in, I think it was 1982. And they were supposed to train for the big annual parade that happened once a year in East Berlin, where usually foreign dignitaries would come, say from the Soviet Union, for instance. And they were practicing that at night on the street in Berlin. And they'd been told again and again that everything had to be absolutely perfect, the world was watching, and they were quite nervous about it. And so when they were transported into Berlin for this kind of dry run a few nights earlier, he just made a silly joke, you know, because they were all nervous along the lines of, well, if this doesn't go exactly as planned, we may as well shoot ourselves. So he was saying something like that, just as a kind of throwaway comment. And by the time they arrived in Berlin, they were already too non-uniformed, rather sinister-looking people there waiting for him, and they were taking him back to base, and he was incarcerated for that joke in solitary confinement for 10 days. And I was quite surprised when my dad died 3 years ago, and I inherited a kind of cardboard box with all of his belongings in it. I had no idea what was in it or even that this box existed. It had lots of photographs and letters and other kind of things that he'd clearly kept throughout his life. And the actual certificate of his release from prison was still in there. So I presume that this really meant something to him, the humiliation, the unfairness of it all, and the idea that, you know, the state was kind of constantly listening into you.
0: What was all that about, Katja? Because that's not really an anti-state joke he was making in any case. It was pretty innocuous. How on earth did the authorities become aware of this? How come there was a couple of secret policemen, Stasi members, waiting to arrest him? How were they informed?
1: Yeah, I mean, that's a good question. It's hard to reconstruct and know how that came about. The only thing I can think of is that somebody, you know, on the actual transport truck overheard the conversation and was reporting it immediately as they went. I mean, this is the thing that lots of people say about living in East Germany, is this constant surveillance. You were never entirely sure who was actually grassing up on you. It could be your colleague, your neighbor. They had lots of so-called informal informants. So these were ordinary citizens who were spying on behalf of the Stasi on their fellow citizens. So it could have been anybody. And I think what happened was that they just took that joke seriously. They actually assumed that he'd kind of made a threat to kill himself and or was encouraging others to do so. I learned later, after I've written my book where this episode features, another kind of person who was there that night in Berlin got back to me and said, oh, now I finally know what happened in 1982. Because whilst he was in a different unit, they'd all had their ammunition taken away from them and had to practice with empty rifles that night. And nobody was actually told why or what had actually happened.
0: My God, these men are going to kill themselves. Was it like that? Are you serious? Wow.
1: Yeah, I mean, this is one of the features that many, many former GDR citizens describe, is that the regime was kind of absolutely devoid of any sense of humor or lightheartedness. There was this constant tension, constant suspicion against its own people, which I think made this whole thing so, you know, so oppressive.
0: Is that something about the strangely schizoid nature of life in the old GDR? I've been to that great East Germany museum that's in Berlin at the moment, and you can see how life could be really rich in the old GDR. You had choirs, as you say, there were a lot of activities, there were a lot of cultural institutions, there were films being made, but at any moment the state could reach out and just snatch you like that momentarily. There seemed to be that kind of strange tension between normality and weirdness.
1: Yeah, and lots of people describe that as the kind of dual life. So they knew what to say in public, what to say at home, that these were kind of two different spheres. You were even told this as a small child. If you lived with parents who were, say, quite opposed to the state, then they would quite often tell you from a very young age, you can't say what's being said at the dinner table in, say, in your school or with your friends, because somebody might report you. But at the same time, I mean, I described this in my GDR book as well. At the same time, I would say the vast majority of people, probably about 80% or so, simply got on with their lives and had rich and varied lives in the GDR, and this sort of state thing hung there in the background, and people were aware of it. But I said this to my dad as well, you know, how could you just live your life like that. And he said, you don't get it. We grew up with this. This was normal to us. And you kind of just find ways of living with it and living around it.
0: Tell me about the town you grew up in, Katja, in East Germany.
1: Yeah, so I was born in a town called Wilhelmpiekstadt, Guben, at the time. So it was named after the first and only president the GDR had ever had, because he was also born in that town. And it's right on the Polish border. It's one of those towns and cities that were divided by the new German borders after the Second World War. So there was a Polish part on the other side. And I was born on the East German side. That's because my dad was stationed nearby. And then after the incident I just described, where he was sort of made himself suspicious, let's put it like that, they decided to move him later on to a town called Strasbourg, which is just east of Berlin. That's because the headquarters of the Air Force were in Strasbourg, and they felt they could keep a better eye on him basically there.
0: What was the family apartment like?
1: It was very close to the base, and therefore a lot of people who lived there on this estate that I grew up on were also involved with the Air Force one way or another. So usually one of the family members were there, which is why we were allocated those flats. It's basically, if you imagine those typical kind of communist blocks, it's a small old version of that. So it only had three stories rather than being a tower block. And we still had coal heating, which quite often when I talk to people in the UK about my childhood, I find that it's remarkably similar to the childhoods of people who are about 40 years older than I am. So, yeah,
0: so does that mean like going down to the basement to get coal out of the basement in a bucket, that kind of thing?
1: Yeah, exactly. And that's what I've got kind of quite fond childhood memories of, because it was a bit of a ritual that my dad and I had, is that we would go down there and get the coal. Or there was always excitement when the coal man came with the chute to put the coal into the basement. Because we still, you know, as you mentioned, I was very young when the Berlin Wall fell, but we still lived in that flat way into the late 1990s. So it's something that I've got quite strong memories of.
0: So let's fast forward now to 1989, and this is just a month or so before the Berlin Wall came down. This is October the 7th, 1989. You're 4 years old. Why was this an important day for the East German state, and how did your parents plan to spend the day with you?
1: So this was the annual anniversary of the GDR's foundation on the 7th of October, 1949, and so this was celebrated as the so-called Day of the Republic each year. In 1989, it was a special one because it was the 40-year anniversary of the GDR. Nobody knew that it would be its last anniversary, of course, so this was celebrated in a huge fashion with Mikhail Gorbachev coming from the Soviet Union and various other kind of high dignitaries in attendance. But it was also a public holiday, so many families just took the opportunity to have a day off and go on outings, and that's exactly what we did. It was unseasonably warm as well, so it was a good kind of just opportunity to get out. And what we did was that we went into Berlin and went up on the TV tower, because that was quite the tourist site, and still is actually, with a kind of rotating visitor platform at the top where you could sit in a fancy restaurant and see the whole of Berlin, including, of course, West Berlin. I remember this quite clearly because it was so exciting. I was kind of standing up there as a four-year-old holding my hands to the railing and trying to look down. And then suddenly I saw lots of people that were gathering at the bottom of the TV tower. And I remember saying to my dad something like, oh, look, it's like we're on an anthill, you know, in the middle of it. And there's all these little people that looked like tiny little ants walking about. And he completely ignored me because he was buying drinks at the bar for me and for my mum. And then he responded finally when I said something like, oh, look, and there's lots of police cars. And that, of course, you know, got his attention. And he turned around and looked down and saw that this wasn't just police cars, but those were actually armed police, military police. And he realized that they were there because there was a large protest gathering on Alexanderplatz, which is the square beneath the TV tower. And it turned out that there were basically lots of young people protesting against the Day of the Republic itself and against the GDR. And they were using the opportunity, of course, to, you know, to really make a point. But there was no way of knowing how the authorities would respond, because they'd dangled this threat of what they called a Chinese solution, meaning Tiananmen Square. The massacre had happened that same year. And so, you know, there was this constant threat that they could actually shoot on the protesters. And my dad obviously had no idea what would happen, whether this would all escalate. So he grabbed me and my mum and we went back in the elevator and down and back into our Trabant car and drove back home to Strasbourg to watch the whole thing unfold on the news rather than live. And I think I remember this despite being quite young, because it was this weird moment of adults not knowing what was going on when normally as a 4-year

0: role, you're used to the idea that you ask a question and people have got all the answers to them. And in this case, it was just kind of this odd mix of anxiety, excitement, uncertainty in the air. So I think that's why I've kind of preserved the snapshot, I suppose, of this memory in my mind.
1: Starting with Katja Hoyer. Katja has written several books on German history, including Beyond the Wall, East Germany, 1949 to 1990. And her newest book is called Weimar, Life on the Edge of Catastrophe. Now, this October 89, I'm getting my history in my head here, this was the season of miracles in Europe. I think Poland and Hungary had democratized or become multi-party states at that point already. And there was a feeling of what would happen now in East Germany and in Czechoslovakia. And then just over a month later, we get to the 9th of November, 89. The Berlin Wall comes down. People are dancing on the wall. Champagne corks are popping everywhere. And how quickly did your family get across the now fallen wall to visit the West?
0: Yeah, so this is something that people always imagine. Everybody rushed over immediately, but the wall fell on a Thursday night, and Germans being Germans, they went, we got to work on Friday. So the big wave came that weekend when people could travel over for the very first time. It took a little while longer for us because my dad was in uniform, and anybody who kind of worked for the state, it took a while longer for the regime to realize that they couldn't hold them back either. So we went, I think there's a couple of weeks later to West Berlin, as most people in our region did, because it was the easiest way to get to the West. You got 100 marks in West German money as kind of welcome money, which many people I found later had quite ambivalent feelings about, because they obviously, people had jobs, they felt that they were earning an income, they didn't need handouts. And the idea of standing there queuing for what looked like benefits money was a bit sort of undignified for lots of people. But nonetheless, there was also the excitement of buying kind of Western things that people had craved for a long time. So when I did interviews for my books, everybody that I spoke to still remembered what they bought as their first kind of West German thing. So people were talking about like Mars bars and, you know, just really quite small and innocuous things. And my mum bought me a toy, which she still has today, which is like a bath toy, like a plastic ball with butterflies in it that you could kind of dunk under in the bath and it would come popping back up. And it was just little kind of consumerist things like this that made people quite happy. I also vaguely remember that there were loads of fruit sellers, because there was this thing, obviously, that in the GDR you couldn't get kind of exotic fruit like bananas and pineapples and things. So there were all of these West Berlin sellers being quite canny and knowing that, you know, people were going to come over and get these things that they'd been craving for a long time, and people were holding out like kiwis and, you know, fruit and other things to you.
1: Within about a year or so, the old German Democratic Republic, East Germany, was sort of dismantled and the provinces were incorporated into West Germany, which became the Federal Republic of Germany. What did that mean for your parents? And did they consider moving to the West at that point?
0: We didn't move. And actually, this was quite a prospect that my family were trying to avoid. So my dad, there was a brief option that hung in the air whether he could have joined the Bundeswehr, the West German army. But they were really keen to avoid that, especially those kind of middle-ranking people. Like my dad, he was a captain in the military, and they were really quite keen to just get them out because they were seen as kind of being indoctrinated by the state. So the option would have been to stay in the army potentially, but then they could have moved them anywhere all across Germany. I mean, even if we're quite kind of fascinated by the West, as most people were, the idea of changing your entire worldview, as in who's your friend, who's your enemy, NATO is suddenly no longer a threat, but you're part of it, you know, learning commands in English rather than Russian, it's a huge transformation for people in the military in particular. So loads of them decided that they just couldn't or wouldn't make that jump. And also, as I say, you were regarded with suspicion anyway. My sister was actually born in 1990. So my parents had a newborn baby at home and me as a small child. So they were in no position really to up sticks and go somewhere else at this particular point in their lives. So this was quite a tumultuous time. And I think my generation and people who were quite young and children at the time, we kind of grew up fairly independently in a way, because, you know, your parents were so busy and teachers and neighbors and everybody else were so busy trying to rearrange their own lives that you just formed extremely kind of strong friendship groups and tried to get through that way, because, you know, nobody

0: just dismantle entire factories and take what they could to the West. So there was at times up to 20% unemployment in East Germany, and this was really a time that made lots of young people feel like they couldn't stay there.
1: When I went to Berlin for the first time in 1987, I was in my early 20s, and I went to the German History Museum that was then in the Reichstag building in West Berlin, and it was all there. The whole history of the war was really openly told there. I was really impressed by all that. And then when I went through to East Berlin, I went to the History Museum there, which was incredibly strange because all of East Berlin was like a showcase, including the TV tower you mentioned there, a showcase of East German communism. And when it came to the Second World War, it was really brief. It just went. There was a bit of unpleasantness around 1933 to 1945, thanks to monopoly capitalists in the West. And then after that, we had a revolution, which they certainly did not, and everything's been great since then. Did that change once there was reunification? Was there a more honest accounting for the Nazi past in your part of the world once Germany had reunified?
0: Well, history in the GDR, I wouldn't say didn't confront it. I mean, they did have, for instance, the Buchenwald concentration camp, which was the largest on German soil, that was set up as a museum and actually as the national memorial in East Germany. And but the focus was always on the supposed heroics and the suffering of the socialist and communist resistance against Nazism, and that was sort of the tale that they told and that they focused on. The Nazi era was certainly dealt with in a very different way, but I wouldn't say in a small way. It was this kind of idea of being an anti-fascist state was really intrinsic to GDR ideology, and many older people I spoke to for my book still use that kind of language. And then after the Berlin Wall fell and the curriculum was adapted, it certainly remained quite central, but in a slightly different way, in that we were taught this Nazi history three times at school over the many years, and with the idea always being to learn lessons from it and to come away with a view of if something like this were to happen again, how can we prevent it? So we learned about this from every angle, I would say, apart from what the actual people thought and did, and this is what kind of caused me to look into this in some more detail once I'd grown up and become a historian.
1: Yeah, you write that in school you were given The Reader by Bernhard Schlink to read, which was best-selling international novel of a young man's affair with an older woman who had been an officer with the SS. What do you remember of that and how the students in your class reacted to reading The Reader?
0: Yeah, I found that quite interesting because that was in German literature actually, rather than in history, and I was in a higher tier for that, so we were supposed to be kind of the brightest German literature kind of, enthusiasts in that class. So you would have thought that people put a bit of thought into reading that. And yet I found myself kind of sitting there amongst my peers, and they were all saying how abhorrent this was, what this woman did, and how could she have joined the SS, and I would never have done such a thing. And you sit there and you look around and you think, how would you know that? I mean, statistically, we're in a room full of Germans of a kind of reasonably educated background. And that was exactly the class that in, or the kind of group of people that in their droves went and supported the Nazis, or at the very least tolerated their rule and kind of got on with their lives and accepting that they were in power. So statistically speaking, most of us in the room would have probably belonged to a group who may at the very least have become a bystander during that time. And yet that thought didn't even occur to anybody.
1: They missed the point of Schlink's book that about how easily people can be brought into complicity with such regimes.
0: Yeah, exactly. But I think it's also an uncomfortable thought. The idea that you might not be the in the minority of people who are always kind of resisting no matter what the personal risk, when in fact most historical examples show that the majority of people, the vast majority of people, somehow get on with their lives one way or another, and they exist on a fairly nuanced and complicated spectrum somewhere between kind of complicity and rebellion. And most people find a way of finding their place on that and getting on with their lives under most circumstances. And that's, I think, a very, very, uncomfortable and perhaps even painful thought to allow into your mind, that you may not be on the side of the angels in any historical situation. Of course, we have no way of knowing what sorts of people we would have been back then, because you're obviously shaped by the circumstances that you grew up in yourself. But there's got to be an element there where you've got to allow

0: a moment of doubt into your own, kind of conscience as well. But I think that's a difficult thing to do when you're a teenager and you grow up in a Germany that feels it's thoroughly reckoned with its own past and done a good job at achieving that.
1: Today I'm with Katja Hoyer. She's a UK-based German historian. She's written several books on German history, including Beyond the Wall, East Germany, 1949 to 1990, and her newest book is called Weimar, Life on the Edge of Catastrophe. More coming up after the headlines. On ABC Radio, it's 28 minutes to midday.
2: Sue Fitzpatrick with ABC News. The Queensland government says 1,400 weapons have been seized across the state since Jack's Law was made permanent in July last year. Queensland police have wandered almost 200,000 people with 1,400 weapons seized across the state, while 300 were taken off Brisbane's streets. The Nationals leader has hit back at the Australian Education Union's criticism of his comments about the school curriculum. Matt Canavan claimed anti-boy ideologies are being taught in classrooms, and it's pushing young boys towards harmful misogynist content online. The teachers' union says the senator's comments are a fundamentally incorrect portrayal of the education system. And Australia's top-ranked tennis player Alex de Minaur has lost in straight sets to world number 70 Botik van der Schoonslop at the US Open. De Minaur had more unforced errors than winners in the loss. This is ABC News.
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1: Today I'm with Katja Hoyer. Katja is a UK-based German historian. She's written several books on German history. She grew up in what was the old East Germany, which became part of a reunified Germany and saw how things changed after Germany reunified. And she's now written a book called Weimar, Life on the Edge of Catastrophe, which looks how one town in Germany in the 1930s, in the interwar years, accommodated itself from being the home of interwar German democracy into being a stronghold of the Nazi Party. Why did you want to narrow the focus so tightly like that, Katja?
0: Well, when I learned about Nazi history at school, and as I say, we did this three times, I still came away thinking afterwards, I don't understand what you want me to do if something like that were to happen again. So, if you learn about high politics and the economic crisis and all sorts of other things, that's all very relevant and interesting, but I'm unlikely to be the president of Germany or, the leader of a large bank.
1: Never catch it. Don't.
0: No. I'm working on it.
1: Okay, good.
0: You're kind of sitting there as a 17, 18-year-old school girl wondering what exactly you're supposed to take from this and what you would actually be supposed to do. And that was still not entirely clear to me. And I think it is a difficult thing to understand because we have a way of looking at the broad brushstrokes of history when we look back into the past. And that makes it quite abstract and often quite difficult to understand. So what I wanted to do is really go through this time again, between the two world wars, between 1919 and 39, and look at the lives of people, of specific people, in a specific place so that you can trace what they did and how they decided to do what they did throughout that entire time. So say if you're, a teacher in 1919, you didn't become a teacher explicitly to be teaching race science or racial hygiene a few years later. So the question is, what do you do in 1933 or 35 or whatever when you're being told to do that? You're, say, a doctor and you're suddenly being asked to view on whether a child should live or die because of, a disability that they may have been born with. So these kinds of things really, I think, become far more tangible and understandable if you break it down to one particular place and one particular group of people, and that's what I set out to do.
1: So you've chosen Weimar, which is right bang smack in the middle of Germany, in the region of Thuringia, where your dad was from. What makes Weimar as a town so culturally important to Germany?
0: Well, it was where the Republic was founded after the First World War, which is why we still talk of it as the Weimar Republic. So Berlin stayed the capital, but it was very, very unsafe after the First World War because of communist uprisings being squashed then, and it was just very violent and revolutionary, and so they wanted somewhere quiet, and Weimar sprang to mind. But Weimar was also a very culturally central place to Germany, and still is, because that's where a lot of its cultural stars over the centuries had their base. So people like Johann Wolfgang von Goethe or Friedrich Schiller, the two most important poets, I would say, in the German language, perhaps akin to Shakespeare, I would say, in the status that they have within German literature. Then you have composers like Liszt and Bach, who lived there for years. The philosopher Nietzsche died in Weimar. So you have plenty of a really kind of strong cultural backdrop there. And this is also what made it appeal so much in 1919, when it was about finding a place to found a new Germany. Because effectively, Germany was keen to try and prove to itself that it was no longer the Prussian-dominated, militaristic, aggressive power, but actually there was a different Germany, a civilized one. The spirit of Weimar was the phrase that people used at the time in 1919 to say that this is a new Germany infused with the cultural and musical and literary legacy of that town.
1: You found the diaries of a man who was living in Weimar in the interwar years called Karl Weyrich. What was Karl Weyrich's life like in Weimar in 1919, when the First World War had come to an end and a new German democracy was established in Weimar?
0: He was a bookbinder by trade and came to Weimar in 1914, just before the outbreak of the First World War, where he acquired a bookshop, or like a stationery shop, right in the centre of Weimar, in the old town, just a stone's throw away from the theatre in Weimar, where the Republic would be founded a few years later. So he really has got a kind of ringside seat to history, I would say, in that regard. And what makes him special as a historical source is that he kept a diary, a very detailed diary, because he was so obsessed with books himself. And so these are all kind of neatly bound leather volumes of his life. And he lived a very long life too, even in 1885, and then lived through all the way to the 1970s. And so this is an incredibly rich and detailed historical source. And the fact that he was born in 1885, of course, rang a particular bell with me, because he was exactly kind of 100 years older than I was, but being born in 1985. So when I saw that Karl was doing something in 1926, you know, and I'm sitting here in 2026, I know exactly how old kind of Karl was at that moment in time. So it was a very personal kind of journey, and a very tangible one for me to follow. But the really big thing is that he was an ordinary guy, keeping an extremely detailed diary, which is something that normally only people who think of themselves as very important do. People like generals keep diaries, or, you know, kind of literary figures, whilst he did that as an ordinary shopkeeper.
1: So why does this town become so important to Adolf Hitler's Nazi party?
0: Well, they kind of are intrigued with the same thing that made Weimar so appealing in 1919, this idea of it being the cultural capital of Germany. So whoever captures it feels that they have hold of culture in Germany and where it leads. So that appeals to the Nazis as much as it does to Democrats. There's even, I've even found socialist gatherings in Weimar, so everybody wants to be there in the mid-1920s and kind of control or shape German culture from there. And this is one thing that appeals to them. The other is that Hitler is actually imprisoned in 19, after his putsch attempt, his coup attempt in 1923, he's in prison. And the Nazi party is banned nationwide in Germany as a result of that. And so when he comes out of prison, it's still banned in most states all across Germany, and the very first state to open and re-legalize the Nazi party again is Thuringia, which Weimar is the capital of. And so when he comes out of prison, local Nazis in Thuringia say to Hitler, well, look, you know, you might want to come to Weimar to maybe relocate even the Nazi party headquarters to it, since in Bavaria, where Munich is, the party is still banned and you can't actively campaign. And that's why Hitler appears for the first time in Weimar in 1925, and looks around and actually realizes that it's quite a good

0: place to relaunch the Nazi movement from. And he also personally likes it. It's a very middle-class town, very, because of this cultural legacy, kind of very bourgeois, very safe, very conservative. And so when he's there, he can kind of go walking in the parks or sit in the cafes and have a chat with the actresses at the theater. And he just feels safe. It doesn't have a kind of politicized working class, not in high numbers. And so that's why it's the two reasons that he keeps coming back to it over 40 times in the time that I was looking at. So it becomes quite a central place for the Nazis to relaunch their movement from.
1: So you're going through Karl Weick's diaries. What point in his diaries, what point does he become aware of Adolf Hitler, or at least start mentioning Hitler in his diary?
0: Yeah, I mean, this is what makes him so interesting, is that he's quite an apolitical figure. I mean, even in 1919, when this kind of big convention happens in Weimar, the first ever German parliament meets in Weimar to draft a new constitution, and it's virtually a two-minute walk away. And at the opening of that parliament, I was looking in his diary to see what he made of it, and actually his neighbour died on the same day, and that's clearly more important to him than this convention. And so he doesn't write anything about it. He kind of just goes, oh, my poor old neighbour died, he was a good man, and writes a little kind of obituary in it. So it's interesting to watch at what point does he become aware of the Nazis, because they spend so much time in Weimar, and Hitler becomes kind of a local celebrity far earlier, I would say, than people nationally kind of follow his doings.
1: I think this gets to an interesting point about human beings, because I think people like you and I, we're weirdos in a sense, in that we follow history and politics very, very closely. Most people don't, do they? I mean, that's just a fact of life. Most people don't follow politics. They get bored to tears with it, by and large, or they disdain it or whatever. Karl sounds like he's one of those people, a regular guy.
0: Yeah, he is. And he watches, you know, he reads the newspapers and things, and every now and then. So, for instance, when there's a moment in the mid-1920s when President Hindenburg who was elected in 1925, comes to Weimar on a big visit, and there's kind of big parades and everything, he gets quite excited about that. And he sort of writes, you know, Hindenburg is in town, and he clearly attends the gatherings and things. But that's because it's a huge, you know, occasion when, in the time when we don't have TV or anything like that yet, it's a moment where you can see the president, which you wouldn't ordinarily be able to do. So those things make it into the diary. But Hitler doesn't. And so when in 1933 Hitler becomes the chancellor, there's an interesting moment where Karl decides to buy a radio for his family at Christmas 1932, so just before Hitler comes into power. And he thinks it's going to be good for his child to have, like, you know, kind of educational radio programs and music and things like that. But it also, of course, means that when Hitler seizes power early in 1933 in January, that he also listens to the takeover. And at that point, he writes in his diary something like, and now we're putting all of our hopes into this new young chancellor called A. Hitler. But you can see even the language that he uses there is still very stilted. He's still, you know, almost like he's had to look up the name again to make sure he gets it right, the way that he's writing it in his diary. But at the same time, he is very hopeful that this would mean an end to the economic misery that they've all been experiencing. And Karl nearly loses his shop and the flat above it, where he lives with his young family, to the Great Depression, and because he can't carry on paying his mortgage off. So he's extremely worried, as are most other people in Germany, and seems to be putting his hopes, momentarily at least, in Hitler to solve that.
1: I'm with Katja Hoyer, who's a historian, and her book is called Weimar, Life on the Edge of Catastrophe. Now, Karl is a Christian, a church-going Christian. What is he thinking as he sees the Nazis take more power, than when they bring in the Enabling Act and people are being arrested and what's going on around him, and Jewish people are starting to be persecuted for the first time? Does he have a kind of a moral reaction to what he's seeing around him?
0: Not initially, because it was seen as an anti-communist move when the first concentration camps appear in 1933. And actually, the very first one is just outside of Weimar on an airfield called Nora. So people know that this is happening and that people are being arrested without cause or without any warrant. And he actually writes in his diary of sort of, you know, communist trouble, and somebody is sorting it out now. And that's how a lot of Germans felt.

0: there was a real fear of communism. We mustn't forget that the communist revolution, the October Revolution, was not that long in the past, in 1917. So people have got these images of being kind of murdered in their beds by communists or having their property taken away from them. That's not a justification, but I think it's an explanation why so many middle class people banked on Hitler to kind of sort this crisis out. But he does begin to worry when this persecution against the Jews is ramped up. So particularly in 1938, when the so-called Kristallnacht and the November pogroms happen, and this is the first outright act of kind of state-organized, state orchestrated violence against Jews. He does write in his diary that he thinks it is an act of blasphemy against God himself. It's, as a Christian, I would say possibly the strongest moral condemnation that he can reach for. So he's very uneasy about that. And as many other Germans, historians have now looked into this more and found out that many other people were also deeply disturbed by the violence and felt that this would one day come back, you know, on them or to haunt kind of Germany. And that's exactly how Karl responds to it as well. But it's interesting that he can still find a way of dealing with this. So he stays in Weimar and 1937, the Buchenwald concentration camp is being set up on the outskirts of town, literally within walking distance on a hill where Karl often goes for his Sunday hiking expeditions. And he walks very close to that concentration camp, even mentions it in his diary every now and then as something that he now has to kind of navigate quite literally, because they're shutting off areas of the hiking paths that he normally takes, you know, to have that concentration camp there. And he knows certainly from 1938 onwards that lots and lots of thousands of Jews are being brought there as well, because they arrive at the Weimar train station and everybody can see how they're beaten onto lorries and being taken up onto the Ettersberg Hill to the concentration camp.
1: And is he writing about that in his diary, about seeing such things?
0: He doesn't write about that specifically, but plenty of other people did. So I found lots of evidence where people were saying, for instance, they were sitting in a cafe somewhere nearby, near the train station, and then a friend would come running and say, the next Jew transport is arriving at 11, you might want to come down and see this. And then people, you know, go to Gorp and to see what was going on. And you find all sorts of responses. Some people are frightened by it. And think that the idea of, you know, the German state doing something like this is horrendous. Other people agree with it and think that, you know, especially because they are arresting very wealthy Jewish men in 1938 to try and extract their property from them. So a lot of people sit there and say, finally, they get what, you know, what they deserve. You have children coming to just see what they see as a kind of frightening and exciting spectacle. So Weimarists know that this is happening. Karl writes explicitly, as I say, about this November pogrom in 1938, but not so much about the daily transgressions of the regime. That's partially, I think, because Weimar doesn't have very many Jews. There's only 100 Jewish people in Weimar of a population of about 35,000. And a lot of them are highly assimilated Jews who are married often to non-Jews and therefore to a degree protected. But nonetheless, only of those 100 Jews, only three are still alive and in Weimar at the end of the war. So this is something that the Weimarers find it relatively easy to turn a blind eye to because it affects such a small minority within their town.
1: So there's a spectrum of reactions here, it sounds like. There's people who are horrified by it but not really willing to say anything, and there are people who think it's a good idea, and there are people who just don't want to know. And standing there in the background, I suppose, is the Gestapo watching everyone to see how they're reacting and if anyone says anything about what's going on here. After Buchenwald was liberated by the Allied soldiers in 1945, Karl was taken to see Buchenwald concentration camp. What were the circumstances of him going into Buchenwald concentration camp to see what was left behind after it was liberated?
0: Yeah, so this is the scene I open the book with as well, because I think it's quite revealing how the Weimarers respond to Buchenwald once they're confronted with the sheer horrific reality of it. The background is that the Americans, when they liberate Weimar, they find Buchenwald and all its subcamps in the forests surrounding the town, and they're absolutely horrified by what they find. I mean, they knew about concentration camps from aerial footage and from others that they'd liberated, but then when they're confronted with the actual horror of it, Eisenhower himself saw one of the, Allied commander, saw one of the sub-camps of Buchenwald-Ohrdruf, and he decided that nobody would believe them if they told them of piles of bodies, of medical experiments, of evidence of torture, of all the horrific things that had happened there. And so he decided that not only should this be documented, so most of the footage that we associate with the Holocaust comes out of this decision, because they then photographed and filmed the camps. But also that ordinary Germans should see what they'd kind of tolerated in their country, or even facilitated. And because Buchenwald is so close to Weimar, the decision is made that 1,000 people from Weimar should be marched up the hill and to see it, and Karl is one of them. And he writes in his diary that when he saw these horrific scenes there, that his heart filled with, quote, disgust and shame at our German downfall. And I think that tells you a lot about the way that he responded to this, because this word our, this collective word that he uses there, implies that he sees himself as part of the people who'd facilitated this. But equally, it's a very collective thought. It's kind of the idea that the Germans as a whole did it rather than Karl specifically. And this is the question, that's why I opened the book with that scene, because I think that is exactly the question that he never asked himself and couldn't ask himself. I think most Germans kind of just decided that if they confronted this history at all after the war, that it was a collective thing, and what could they have done individually? I think it falls to us now as historians and as later generations to look back and work out what exactly every individual's responsibility is in history and how they should act within their own circumstances.
1: What do you think he meant by Germans' downfall, like a moral downfall?
0: Yeah, I think so. I mean, there's a lot of people in Germany, when you look at people's kind of diaries and letters from the time, who felt the same way. They felt that their country had hit rock bottom, both morally but also economically. They'd been bombed. Weimar was badly bombed as well. So this, you know, physical ruin all around people symbolized in a way where Germany had got to at this stage. And there's definitely a moral component there. This very, very quickly with most people turns into a degree of self-pity. So they focus, especially in these horrendous post-war years and months, they focus on their own survival. You see this with Karl as well, as house had been bombed. So he's desperately scrambling around to find tiles somewhere, to get his door nailed up, to live in the one, they've got one room that is still sort of semi-intact. The others are all open to the side, basically, to the elements. So he focuses on that and on finding food and on surviving, basically, and that allowed many Germans to then later on come out of this with a sense of something bad's happened to us here. Our country has fallen, in the sense that, you know, we're now at rock bottom. And so that quickly turns. I would say with Karl, it's interesting, though, because when, as I say, he lived well into the 1970s, and stayed actually in place in his house. So he lived in East Germany, and he goes to that museum I was talking about earlier in Buchenwald a lot. And he writes about it and writes how kind of horrific it is what he sees there, and how he looks at the exhibitions in there. So I don't think he shies away from confronting this history as such. But, and I think this goes back to my own school education as well, there is a German way of dealing with this, which, whilst it's admirable that you do it in such detail, it tends to be a collective thing, this memory culture. It's about Germany and what Germans have done rather than what individual people have done. And that, in a way, I think allows us, and I would include myself in that, to keep that history a little bit at arm's length and decide that this is something that happened to the Germans as a whole rather than one's own parents, grandparents or great-grandparents.
1: You said that when you were being given the history of Nazi Germany as a school kid in reunified Germany, that you were given all this detail, but it wasn't really clear what you were supposed to do with it. What do you think you are supposed to do with it now, having looked into this? Is there anything you can... Has this helped you answer that question of what am I to do, me, with this history? Because I don't think this is just a German problem. This is a human problem. Human beings do terrible things to each other. Do you have any thoughts on that? and any kind of sense of, or a larger or a broader sense of human nature.

0: picture that's come out of your exploration into how this little town of Weimar dealt with the horror going on all around them.
1: Well, in the book, I refrain from making any kind of commentary on that or suggesting something to the reader, because I think otherwise we fall back into the exact same trap. If I make collective, you know, draw a collective lesson from that, then again, this means something very different to, say, a bricklayer compared to a politician or an artist or a dentist, what you should do in your daily life. So I'm opening this huge, like, human tableau for people to hopefully recognize situations or people that may seem familiar in pattern to their own lives or to their own decision-making processes. If there was one universal lesson from this, I would say that people like Karl, they're, you know, people who are relatively apolitical, and he also becomes quite disillusioned with the Nazis later on. How they managed to live in a town that prided itself in its culture and yet allowed a concentration camp on its doorstep to exist was by, I think, withdrawing themselves mentally from what was going on. So there was a degree of, let's escape from this whole situation whenever it becomes a bit too much. So Karl, for example, goes hiking every single Sunday at the one day that he's got off. And he says himself that this is a way for him to cope with what's going on, his own blows of fate that he suffers, but also more widely the political situation. Also, say, for example, when the Nazis are remodeling Weimar in their own image and really kind of ripping the town up and putting great big Nazi buildings in the middle of this quaint old town. On the day that there are the kind of foundation stone ceremonies, he actually decides to leave very early on train, takes his family out of Weimar, and only comes back in the evening when everything is gone, because he doesn't want to see it. And I think that's the answer to how many of us deal with these situations. So even today, when we see something horrific on TV, a war somewhere, people being bombed or stuff that is happening that just isn't right, I think we have a tendency to say, well, what can I do? You know, and if it all becomes too much or too emotionally taxing, we go and watch a TV series instead or read a book. Or, you know, how many of us say at Christmas, let's not talk about politics tonight, let's keep this out of our little bubble here and let's shelter ourselves from what's going on. And I think that's a very human instinct. It's a way of coping with these things, but it also allows a vacuum or room for bad actors to step into and take things way further than people would ordinarily want to tolerate.
0: Katja, it's been wonderful speaking with you, and thank you for sharing these stories from people living right out on the very edge of human experience. Thank you so much.
1: Thank you for having me.
0: Katja Hoyer's book is Weimar, Life on the Edge of Catastrophe.
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0: Today's conversation with Katja Hoyer was made on the lands of the Gadigal people. Producer was Jennifer Leake. Executive producer is Nicola Harrison. I'm Richard Feidler. Thanks for listening.

0: News. Good afternoon. I'm Michael Bausch. Two people have been badly hurt in a blaze at a commercial site at Hemant in Brisbane's east. A forklift caught alight at a business on Anton Road at about 11 o'clock this morning. Firefighters have been working to stop the flames spreading to nearby shipping containers. One patient has life-threatening burns to their arms, chest and face. One has suffered serious burns to their arms. A third person has been treated for smoke inhalation. Queensland police have seized 1,400 weapons across the state since Jack's Law became permanent a year ago. Officers have wandered nearly 200,000 people. The search powers are named after young Gold Coast crime victim Jack Beasley and allow police to use metal detectors without a warrant. Deputy Premier Jared Blay says 300 weapons have been taken off Brisbane streets alone.
1: One of the knives that was confiscated, seized, was a samurai sword that someone had tucked in their jacket. You know, when you look at the over 1,400 weapons that have been seized, when you walk amongst our community, you just don't think people are carrying knives, but they are. And that's why it's so important that we back our police.
0: Rescuers in Nepal are still navigating collapsed underground power stations and mud-filled roads as the search for thousands of missing people enters its second week. Sarah Amir reports.
2: Rescue efforts are continuing inside tunnels along Nepal's Trishuli River. This tunnel worker was outside when the flooding struck, but three of his cousins are trapped.
3: No, I will never work in a tunnel again. I'm hurting and it's killing me inside.
2: Two more Australians have made contact with authorities and are safe, but 36 remain unaccounted for, among some 5,500 missing people. Nepal's Disaster Management Agency says nearly 12,000 people have been rescued, but more than 1,200 people have died as a result of the disaster.
0: Israel's Prime Minister says the downfall of the Iranian regime is now within reach. The announcement comes as Defence Minister Israel Katz threatens to strike Iran's energy sector if Tehran retaliates against ongoing Western military action. Security analysts warn a regional escalation could further destabilise global energy corridors and transit hubs. Benjamin Netanyahu has told military leaders that toppling the hostile administration remains the state's central mission.
4: This regime is currently faltering. It is weaker than ever. It is fighting for its life. I am convinced of our ability to remove this threat once and for all. This is the central mission that still lies before us, but it is close. It is not impossible. It is within reach.
0: Well, Indigenous leaders say a historic homecoming is finally being realised today as the last section of a massive outback Queensland sanctuary is handed back to its traditional owners. Tim Little reports.
5: Bujamala, meaning Rainbow Serpent Country, attracts more than 20,000 visitors each year to its deep gorges and fossil deposits. Today, the last of the 247,000-hectare park will be formally returned to the Wainyu people, whose connection to country stretches back more than 30,000 years. Wainyu Prescribed Body Corporate Chair Hayley Isles says the occasion will give elders closure.
6: They paved the way for us to be where we are now. A lot of our people didn't have white man education, but they still stuck in there.
5: Under a state first agreement, the Wainyu PBC will lease the park back to the Queensland Government, securing joint management without changes to visitor access.
0: To sport in the NRL, the final round of the regular season continues this evening with the Gold Coast Titans hosting the Dolphins. In the late game, Souths take on the Sydney Roosters. And in the AFL, Geelong plays Carlton in an elimination final at the MCG. To finance on the markets, the ASX 200 currently down 16 points to 9,005. The Australian dollar is worth 72.12 US cents. Queensland's weather, isolated showers today for the western Gulf Country and about the east coast north of Cardwell. Fine elsewhere, Brisbane's heading for a top of 30. Scattered showers tomorrow for the east coast north of Townsville, mainly fine though for the rest of the state. Brisbane 16 to 29, the Sunshine Coast 14 to 27, the Gold Coast 13 to 27, and the Ipswich 12 to 32. Mostly fine for the southeast on Sunday, Monday, and Tuesday on Moreton Bay, easterly winds 10 to 15 knots. 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
7: A Hello, welcome to The World Today. It is Friday. I'm Andy Park, coming to you from Gadigal Land here in Sydney. Coming up, experts say the world is facing a supersized El Nino event. And 20 years since his death, Steve Irwin's old camera crew look back at tapes and memories before the Croc Hunter was famous.
8: When we first flew over to America, we stayed at the Beverly Wilshire Hotel, which is really nice. I went up to his room to get him, and on the floor, he'd taken his rolled up bloody swag.
9: He was just like a normal bloke, and that's really, really rare.
7: As search and rescue efforts continue in flood-ravaged Nepal and Tibet, two Australians who were previously thought to be missing have been found safe and well. There are still 36 Australians unaccounted for. It's been more than a week since the floods that have killed so far more than 1,200 people, and thousands more are still missing, as Bridget Fitzgerald reports.
10: The sounds of grief as families mourn and pray. It's been 9 days since catastrophic flash floods tore through southern Tibet and central Nepal. Hundreds have died, thousands are still missing. For some families, that means saying goodbye to the dead, even without a body. Tashi Gal hasn't seen his sisters since the disaster.
11: We cannot know for sure, but it's almost certain that we've lost them. We are praying for them so that if they have died, their souls may rest in peace. This is the reason we are offering prayers.
10: Vinit Akaya also hasn't heard from his siblings since the flood.
12: We've been searching for our brothers for the last 9 days and trying our absolute best, but we still haven't found them. With each passing day, the chances of finding them alive have become negligible. Since we don't know where the waters swept them away, we've finally begun performing the rituals according to the ninth day of the Hindu final rites.
10: A glacier collapse triggered a deluge of ice, rock and mud through the Himalayas region at the China-Nepal border. The flood wiped out entire communities in its path. Nepali officials estimate around 20,000 houses will need to be rebuilt. 32-year-old Dan Bahadur Tamang was at work at a hydroelectric project on the Trishuli River when it burst its banks. He says he held on to floating debris to keep his head above water, thinking he was going to die. When a reporter asks him what he remembers from that moment, he says he thought about his family and God and cried. Among those missing are hundreds of foreigners, tourists and pilgrims from around the world. But there are glimmers of hope for some families. Two more Australians who previously hadn't been heard from have been found safe and well overnight. Treasurer Jim Chalmers confirmed the news this morning.
13: That would be a huge relief to the loved ones of these two Australians who've been located. But we still have very serious concerns for the 36 Australians that we haven't been able to locate yet.
10: Australia is deploying a 15-person team of search and rescue experts, including drone specialists, to Nepal. The team has been sent to previous disasters in Turkey, the Pacific, New Zealand and Japan. The group flew out of Sydney this morning. Jeremy Futrell is the Commissioner of Fire and Rescue New South Wales.
14: Predominantly teams made up of pilots for our specialist drones. They've got a range of remote sensing tools on there which will help them sort of look through the dirt, so to speak, and help guide the decision-making for the local emergency management authorities.
10: Commissioner Futrell says the priority at this stage remains trying to locate survivors.
7: Bridget Fitzgerald there. Well, we won't be able to say we weren't warned. The World Meteorological Organization says the world is facing a supersized El Nino event that could be the strongest in more than 70 years. The climate pattern is expected to intensify in the coming months and persist through until about February next year. And while it's no guarantee of extreme conditions through summer, experts here say it raises the odds of hot and difficult conditions, as Nick Grimm reports.
15: On the streets of Rome, locals search for superlatives to describe the oppressive conditions they've faced through the Italian summer.
16: Rispetto agli anni scorsi.
15: To put it mildly, this man says, they've opened the gates of hell. "We've never experienced such extreme heat. It's unbearable." As much of Europe continues to bake under above-average temperatures, bringing wildfires and drought, France has also just declared its summer officially the hottest on record. Virginie Swartz is the director of the forecasting agency Météo France. "When we compare the average temperature of this summer and the pre-industrial period at the end of the 19th century, there's a difference of 5 degrees. That's considerable," she says. "And it's possible that could be just the start, with the World Meteorological Organization advising there are ominous signs already that next year could surpass records once again to become the warmest on record. Secretary General Celeste Solo saying the El Niño weather pattern currently forming over the Pacific could be the strongest yet.
17: "The WMO update shows it may be stronger than anything since our monitoring began. So literally off the charts we have used for the past 4 decades.
15: A strong El Niño can shift rainfall and temperature patterns worldwide, fueling drought and other extreme conditions. But this one is creating particular concern.
17: "This El Niño will deliver a major blow to communities

0: these economies and supply chains across the globe.
1: Some will get extreme heat, some will have drought and wildfires, and some will have flooding.
2: Dr. Abigail Waring is a climate scientist at the UK's University of Leicester.
1: They do actually predict that 2027 will be the warmest year on record due to this extra boost. But we could also see drought in Australia, Indonesia and India. And you can get flooding especially in Eastern Africa and Southern United States.
2: While El Niño is a naturally occurring phenomenon not directly linked to climate change, the WMO says the world's warming environment does drive higher ocean temperatures, which in the words of UN Secretary General Antonio Guterres, is supersizing the weather pattern. Pacific Ocean surface temperatures are currently more than 2 degrees above average. And what lies beneath is even more startling.
3: I look at the charts and it's unbelievable that underneath the water, underneath the surface of the water, I'm now seeing 10 degrees above normal, which is just, frankly, from the climate scientist, the technical term, insane.
2: Dr. Andrew Watkins is an adjunct professor at Monash University's School of Earth, Atmosphere and Environment. He also sits on the Climate Council.
3: It really is incredible that we're seeing temperatures that warm, and that's because about 90% of the excess energy that we absorb through greenhouse gases actually goes into the ocean, and that's where it's storing it in the deeper ocean, which means that El Niños now are supercharged whenever they occur.
2: Here, forecasts suggest Australia can expect hot and dry conditions through spring, though summer still holds a chance of bringing above average rainfall in the west on top of the hot conditions. Andrew Watkins says that's entirely consistent with the El Niño pattern.
3: So for every degree of global warming, you get about 7% more moisture in the atmosphere. So when we do get rain in Australia, it will tend to be more than it used to be. So that's the only saving grace with climate change.
4: Andrew Watkins is an adjunct professor from Monash University, ending that report by Nick Grimm. Andy Park with you. 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Just search for The World Today. If Australian economists were given three wishes, it would be productivity, productivity and more productivity. While recent GDP growth was better than expected, GDP per capita for the June quarter was zero. What that means is that our entire GDP growth came from population growth, which we know is slowing down, and that we essentially have flatlined in terms of productivity in this country. There are many suggestions to stimulate productivity from many different lobbies, like cutting red tape in AI, migration, and tax policy. But perhaps there are smaller, easier tweaks that could be made with an experienced workforce who are currently sitting on the shelf, even if somewhat disincentivized to work. Patricia Sparrow is the CEO of the Council on the Aging and joins me now. Pat, one former New South Wales National Senator has suggested pensioners should be allowed to continue to work as much as they like with minimal penalties. It's a concept and idea that the Australian Industry Group and the Australian Chamber of Commerce and Industry support. The government currently uses this work bonus scheme to encourage older Australians to keep working without heavily penalising their pension payments. So what's the issue with that scheme?
5: It is quite a complex system for people to understand, and it is there to incentivise and support people to do it, but it is quite a complex system for people to understand and to know the impact on their pension. And what we hear pensioners tell us now is that they can work about a day a week before their pension starts being substantially reduced. And so for many people, and our State of the Older Nation report, which is a representative sample of the community, actually shows us that 15% over the age of 67 are still working, but that one in four say they would like to undertake more paid work.
4: Do you support this idea that if we let people in that stage of their life keep part or their full pension as is budgeted for and simply sort of charge them a flat tax rate of 19% like we do with backpackers, do you support that idea?
5: Look, we think it's important that we look at ways of making it easier for older Australians who want to work more to work more, and I think we need to look and consider more about the way it interacts with the pension so that people aren't penalised if they do work, but that it stays fair for everybody.
4: And you must hear this from people in the community that talk about their sort of intention to continue contributing to society, but what do they say when they talk about that sort of catch-22 of when they do work, they are essentially affected financially?
5: They do talk about it as a catch-22. They do want to be able to continue to work, but they are concerned about whether in the end they might end up financially worse off by making that decision. So it's really important we get those settings right, that, you know, is

0: fair for people who do want to work and is fair on the way the pension works as well.
1: You do wonder if it might have an effect on draining our volunteer armies, but there is no doubt that there is an enormous wealth of talent right there on the bench, isn't there?
0: Not everybody will want to work. Some people are quite happy when they retire and they're older that they don't want to work. Others want to work to either continue to make a contribution or because financially they really need to. So I think people will still choose to do a range of different things. This is not about forcing people to work. I think we need to make sure that people, you know, do have opportunities to continue to volunteer. And of course, there are also people who aren't on the pension who would like to work, older people who would like to work, but there's a considerable degree of ageism in employment. Some people who want to work who can't get work and they may be, you know, in their 60s before pension age. So we also need to address the ageism that's inherent in the system.
1: So what can employers better do to attract workers in this stage of their lives? Is it about flexibility or something else?
0: Yes, it can be about flexibility, and it's also about actually, as I said, the ageism piece is important to actually look at our own biases and make sure that we're not ruling people out by assuming that a person over the age of 55 or a person over the age of 60 isn't going to have a skill set. We see that often with technology. It's saying that, you know, people may not have the technology skills, and that's not true for all people. So actually continuing to see every candidate for a position as an individual in their own right with the skills that they bring, and making sure that you're addressing your ageist biases is really important.
1: Yeah, a lot of talent on the bench there, as we say, a lot to contribute to into society. Patricia Sparrow is the CEO of the Council on the Ageing. Nice to talk to you. Thank you so much.
0: Thank you.
1: In days gone by, your doctor might speak your clinical notes into a dictaphone for a receptionist to type up. These days, they still do, but there's no receptionist anymore. In fact, new research has found the majority of mental health clinicians are embracing the use of AI tools in their work. While these tools can ease the workload, there's also the concern about a lack of safeguards, as Isabel Masali reports.
2: Michael Jun occasionally uses AI tools to help with research or to prepare presentations. But in his work as a counsellor for university students, there are still things he won't use AI for.
3: After a session with a client, you do spend a fair bit of time writing up your case notes and organising them. For myself, I like to do it the old school way.
2: His colleagues use AI tools to speed up that process, but he has concerns.
3: I want to be able to confidently tell my clients that what we talk about is held to the right standards of confidentiality.
2: Researchers from the University of Queensland have surveyed about 300 mental health clinicians about their use of AI, which can help save time on some tasks and boost productivity.
4: For any use of AI tools, it's around 80% weekly, showing that the majority of mental health clinicians are using these tools in their practice.
2: That's Benjamin Johnson, the lead researcher. He explains 44% use AI daily for admin tasks like writing reports and sending emails. But what stood out most is that 1 in 5 use AI daily to transcribe sessions with patients.
4: This is a tool that's brought into the session, is recording what is confidential information. It was actually the main concern that we found that a clinician stated for using these tools. It didn't stop them from using it.
2: He adds those clinicians did have consent from patients. The use of these tools varies between organisations. Some have banned it, while others actively encourage it.
4: Individuals are already using these tools without proper training, without proper oversight. So clarification there as to the best way to use them would provide organisations a lot more clarity, and as well as the clinicians who work in them.
2: Dr. Rahul Khanna is a psychiatrist and the chief clinical officer at SANE Australia, which supports people with complex needs. He wants to ensure patients are adequately informed before giving consent and aren't disadvantaged if they say no.
5: As these tools become increasingly commonplace, there is a risk that people who don't consent or people who are less comfortable find their options reducing.
2: Similar concerns have been raised to Melissa Russell from the group Consumers of Mental Health WA.
6: Of course, we do also hear from consumers who feel that AI offers benefits, people who feel it can be a real time saver and value that extra time that they might get with clinicians. But overall, you know, consumers are really strong that there's a real need for those guidelines around AI.
2: In a statement, a spokesperson for the Therapeutic Goods Administration says it's been conducting a review of AI tools that capture conversations between patients and healthcare practitioners, including in mental health. And it'll be published in coming weeks.
1: Isabel Massali reporting there. Well, as the data centre boom fuelled by the AI race draws fierce backlash in the United States, there are similar concerns back home here about these energy-guzzling centres. Three proposed data centres in Tasmania could soon demand about 30% of the state's power supply, but local councils can't consider that impact when deciding whether to approve them. Experts say the state's planning regulations weren't designed to deal with projects like data centres. And given widespread community concerns, one local council is looking to the state government to intervene. Here's Alexandra Humphreys.
7: Protesters crowded the front of the Georgetown Council chambers in northern Tasmania last month, as inside, councillors reluctantly signed off on a new data centre to be built nearby. It's set to be the second data centre built by artificial intelligence company Firmus in the state. The controversial projects have sparked widespread community unease. Now there are concerns over a proposal for a third centre in the northwest at Wesley Vale.
8: I haven't seen this level of concern and angst in any other development application that we've assessed in my time on council, which is 15 years.
7: Peter Freshney is the mayor of the Latrobe Council.
8: I think the environmental issues and the impact on health and wellbeing are the two that encapsulate the broader concerns of our community.
7: This week, one of Tasmania's largest ever e-petitions was tabled in state parliament, demanding a moratorium on data centres for artificial intelligence until safeguards are in place. While councillors are elected to represent the community, they're restricted to making planning decisions based on whether projects align with the planning scheme, not whether they think they should go ahead.
8: And if we assess it under the current regulatory framework, we won't be able to consider a number of concerns, which include the impact on adjoining prime agricultural land, for example. Likewise, there's no consideration with regards to the water, power, etc.
7: Power and water use are significant concerns. If approved, the three data centres could consume up to 30% of Tasmania's energy supply. The Latrobe Council will hold a special meeting on Monday to decide whether to call on the state government to step in. Peter Freshney again.
8: What we're actually trying to do is highlight the inappropriateness of the planning scheme, and we are seeking to have the government or the minister declare this a major project.
7: Experts say having the state government declare the Wesley Vale proposal a major project would mean that it would go to the Tasmanian Planning Commission for approval instead of the council.
9: You have to remember our planning schemes were done in the mid-20-teens. So that was before data centres were a thing here in Tasmania, which means there's no real assessment framework for them.
7: Mick Purvis is the president of the Planning Institute of Australia's Tasmania division.
10: The risk with data centres is if they're not looked at on a strategic basis on where the thresholds are and what needs to be planned for as part of our communities and also with infrastructure such as water, sewer and access and energy, we'll all end up wearing the cost of that lack of planning rather than actually benefiting from the infrastructure and the economic opportunity data centres provide.
7: In a statement, the Tasmanian government said proposals must meet specific criteria to be declared major projects and said data centres would be unlikely to meet those criteria. It said the existing planning scheme is the most appropriate pathway for these proposals. Firmus declined to comment.
1: Alexandra Humphreys there. Finally today, many of us Australians and millions of fans worldwide can still remember the moment they first heard the shocking news that the crocodile hunter Steve Irwin had been killed while filming a documentary in far north Queensland. It's been 20 years since that day, but his presence is still strongly felt, with his family keeping his legacy alive. Jessica Ross has been to meet with some of those who knew Steve best.
11: The best way to catch a crocodile is to treat it as a one-on-one situation. So I focus.
12: In Bob Blasdell's editing studio in inner city Brisbane, Steve Irwin is everywhere. His smile is beaming from movie posters, photographs, old newspaper clippings, and from the screen.
11: I absolutely thrived on it.
13: He did. He thrived on it.
11: How old are you?
12: Mr. Blasdell.

0: onto the international stage and make Australia's zoo one of the country's most well-known tourist attractions. And, like his famous outfit, Steve's personality rarely changed.
1: He was just like a normal bloke, and that's really, really rare. You know, he didn't have a silver spoon in his mouth. He was just a good old Aussie guy who became famous.
0: Wes Mannion was 14 when he met Steve Irwin while visiting the zoo in the mid-80s.
1: The day of, he was jumping an alligator and I was just like, this guy's my hero.
0: The two would go on to become close mates and work side by side, with Wes eventually taking on the role of Australia's zoo director, a job he held until 2020.
1: He was like my brother, my best friend, my mentor and my boss, all rolled into one. I don't think there's a day, even from the time I met him to now, that I haven't thought about him.
0: That down-to-earth nature and passion for wildlife saw him make the biggest catch of all, American-born Terry Irwin.
2: And I'm doing a crocodile demonstration, and I look over and here's this drop-dead gorgeous Sheila in the crowd staring right at me. How lucky am I to have met my absolute perfect woman?
0: On the 4th of September 2006, it was an announcement that made international news.
3: Tonight, tragedy on the reef. Steve Irwin killed by a stingray.
4: The exuberant conservationist known as the crocodile hunter, Steve Irwin, died today.
5: Australian crocodile hunter Steve Irwin has died during...
0: The 44-year-old was snorkelling at Bat Reef off Port Douglas in far north Queensland during filming of the ocean's deadliest documentary. 20 years on, the Steve Irwin Wildlife Reserve protects about 180,000 hectares of precious habitats across Queensland. Bindi and Robert are stars in their own right, with Robert recently hosting the Logie Awards.
6: Have a go at the size of this bloke.
0: Bringing out some scaly friends, just like his dad did at the Logies in 2003.
7: That was actually the very same year that I was born, and I've been very proud to follow in his footsteps ever since.
0: Mr. Mannion says the feeling would be mutual.
1: He'd be super, super, super proud, as any father is with their kids, you know, when you see them happy.
0: Mr. Stainton says Steve should be remembered not just for his wildlife conservation efforts, but his massive heart.
8: And he just cared so much about that. He had so many sides to him. He was a great man. He's sadly missed.
9: That's producer and director John Stainton ending that report by Jessica Ross. And that's all from the World Today team this week. The program's supervising producer was Alison Schau, associate producer Tanya Dendrinos, and technical production by Mark Cash and Kem White. I'll be back at the same time on Monday. I'm Andy Park. I hope you have a great weekend. Bye for now.
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12: Half past 12, do you feel the need for speed this afternoon? Did you catch moments ago the sound ripping through the skies of Brisbane, the twin after-burning turbofan engines of the FA-18F Super Hornets? The flypast in preparation for tomorrow night's River Fire is underway at the moment, and 612 ABC Brisbane station reporter Kenji Sato is out and about capturing the excitement. Kenji, what can you see? What can you tell me?
13: Hello, Kat. It's headed straight for us. It's about to make a flyover across Victoria Bridge. Oh, my God! No! Oh.
12: No! Oh. Kenji needs the speed.
13: How was that?
14: That was really loud.
13: Chatting with some kids here on Victoria Bridge. They've very sensibly brought their ear mufflers. I should have done the same. I'm deafened, Kat. My ears are still ringing. Blimey.
12: Air interception, air combat, close air support of ground troops. Never mind interception of enemy supply lines. This is all of what the Super Hornet is capable of, as well as making really, really loud noise. Have you seen some aerial acrobatics as well, Kenji?
13: I sure have. They've made a few flyovers now, circling around quite scarily close to the buildings. I think it's just an optical illusion, though. These are highly trained pilots, piloting what is undoubtedly a terrifying death machine. It really does make you feel glad that we're living in peace times, Kat, and that these guys are on

0: So I don't know them coming over again.
1: There it is.
0: Oh man, that went very close to the Neville Bonner Bridge. It's like threading the eye of a needle, cat. It's really quite a feat of aeronautical engineering.
1: It's like you're on the set of Top Gun Maverick Kenji Sato. For anyone who isn't able to catch a sight of the Super Hornets ripping through the air above Brisbane, just imagine the fighter scenes in the Top Gun 2 movie, because it's the same plane that is currently flying over your head, Kenji, as features in that Tom Cruise film. Do you feel the need for speed? Are there a few plane spotting Top Gun fans amongst you this afternoon?
0: I think my need for speed has been well and truly sated. I'll need to have a quiet lie down after this, cat, and my ears will still be ringing for quite some minutes afterwards.
1: Kenji Sato, thank you so much. On 612 ABC Brisbane, 91.7 ABC Gold Coast, kicking this afternoon's Friday broadcast off with the sound of those Super Hornets. What an impressive display. And it is a display that will return Saturday tomorrow with River Fire. Bearing in mind, of course, that ferry strike continues, but extra public transport has been planned to get you to and from Southbank if you are intending on taking the family down. Head to translink.com.au for full details on your River Fire transportation. My name is Kat. I've got so many great songs to play for you this afternoon. Ahead, a look at the tobacco policy announced this week from the Coalition. Will making legal cigarettes cheaper end the black market advantage? Will it drive up smoking rates? And what is the right thing to do, I ask you, as the Super Hornets fly over yet again? What do you think? What do you think about this? And ahead of Father's Day, what's the message you wished you put in your father's card? Was there something you really wanted to tell your dad but couldn't or haven't yet? Well, you're going to hear from our Brisbane father, who reckons now more than ever, fathers and sons need to come together to express their regard, their love for one another. And I'd like to help you achieve the same this afternoon. If you've got a message for your dad, you can use the phone number 1300 222 612. You can text me too on 0467 922 612. My name's Kat Feeney. Here are the Fine Young Cannibals. She Drives Me Crazy. 25 minutes to 1 on 612 ABC Brisbane. Happy Friday!

0: such a banger. Fine Young Cannibals, She Drives Me Crazy. You're hearing it on 612 ABC Brisbane, 91.7 ABC Gold Coast. Producer Kate's got your affordable fuel report. If you're looking to fill up ahead of a road trip this weekend, stand by because you'll find out where the more affordable petrol and diesel could be found this arvo across southeast Queensland. Hi to Theo on the text line. Theo says, Kat, it's not the same plane, the Super Hornet in Top Gun. It's not. You're saying that in Top Gun it was an F-14 Tomcat. You're quite right. But as I said, Theo, Top Gun Maverick, the sequel, the one that came out a couple of years ago, did feature the Super Hornets. You know what's interesting about the story of the jet fighters in the Top Gun movies? Well, in the original Top Gun, as you quite rightly point out, they hired real F-14 Tomcats from the US Navy for the production, cost them a bomb because they had to pay for the fuel as well. I wonder just how much fuel they burnt up. And then the F-18s used in Top Gun Maverick, the sequel, the same as the Hornets that have just been flying over the skies of southeast Queensland, the same Hornets. Tom Cruise, despite being a certified pilot, was not allowed to fly the Super Hornets in Top Gun 2 in Maverick because probably each one's priced at $70 million US. And here's another interesting fact. Despite being slightly newer hardware than the F-14s in Top Gun, the Super Hornets were slower with a top speed of only 1,915 kilometres an hour. How about that? Affordable fuel, and then what do we make about the debate over the price of cigarettes? I'd love to hear your views. 1300 222 612 is the phone number. That's 1300 222 612, and you can call now.
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5: 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Kate here with the cheapest petrol across Brisbane and the Gold Coast. For unleaded fuel, the cheapest in Brisbane's north side is 199.4 in The Grange and 199.5 in Wealston. If you're swinging around the south side, make sure you fill her up in Moorooka for 189.5 a litre. In East Brisbane, the cheapest is 187.5 at Cannon Hill. 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And if you're living it up in Logan, head to Currabee, where unleaded is 197.5. If you're putting the pedal to the metal on the Gold Coast, the hottest deal is 196.5 in Miami. For the cheapest diesel fuel on Brisbane north side, it's 247.5 in Grange, and on the south side, it's 238.5 in Rocklea. Motorheads in Miami have the cheapest diesel on the coast at 248.5. And if you feel the need for speed ahead of Brisbane's River Fire this weekend, your best high octane deal is 220.4 at Grange.
6: I feel the need for speed.
0: Thank you very much. Producer Kate Bailey on 612 ABC Brisbane, ABC Gold Coast. Okay, so this week the Coalition announced its policy.

0: Pepsi vis-a-vis tobacco, and it's created more than a few headlines.
1: We obviously want to see smoking rates and vaping rates and the use of nicotine products reduced over time. But the absolute focus of this is to get this market out of the hands of organised crime.
0: That is Anne Rustin, Shadow Health Minister, talking about the Coalition's plan to slash the tobacco excise by 80% if they're elected. But they think this is a good thing as it will reduce the trade in illegal tobacco products. Public health experts disagree.
2: The idea that you can price match criminals who are manufacturing these products for 28 cents a packet is outrageous. You could even be selling these products legally for $10, and the underworld and the organised crime groups can undercut that even further.
0: That is the CEO of the Australian Council on Smoking and Health, Laura Hunter. Meanwhile, Acting Prime Minister Penny Wong outlined Labor's opposition.
3: I think the Coalition appears to simply be following One Nation's policy, and it would probably be good for Australians if they could actually work their own policy out.
0: Well, in the meantime, what do you make of all of this? Are you for or against the idea that cheaper legal cigarettes are in Australia's best interests? What do you reckon? You can telephone, you can text. The text line is 0467 922 612. You can call on 1300 222 612. I'll take your calls in a moment. You'll hear from your Friday friend Peter Howard AM. Can't wait to learn what his views are on this really interesting and very important subject. That's next.
4: The widespread devastation in Nepal following catastrophic flash flooding has washed away villages and destroyed critical infrastructure. The death toll continues to rise while search and rescue teams work tirelessly to locate the hundreds missing. People are in urgent need of shelter, food, clean water and basic supplies. The ABC is supporting the Emergency Action Alliance and has launched the Nepal Flood Disaster Appeal. To make a donation and support the charity work in Nepal, go to abc.net.au/gives. 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
0: Quarter to one, news at 1 o'clock. A plan has been announced, one to legalise vapes and reduce a tax on cigarettes and tobacco products by 80%. This is the plan from the Coalition. They say they'll boost the budget by $2 billion a year in doing so, and so doing decimate the black market. Professor of Public Health at the University of Sydney, Simon Chapman, says cartels can purchase cigarettes for as little as 34 cents a pack.
5: They can match easily any tax reduction. This is a race to the bottom, hairy-chested behaviour with, you know, One Nation setting the standard and the Liberals going, we'll go 5% more than that. It won't do anything.
0: One Nation, by the way, had previously committed to a 75% excise cut. This was part of a bid to tackle black market cigarettes. Labor and the Australian Medical Association have rejected the plan. Peter Howard, AM, your Friday friend, joins you, and I'm curious, what do you make of all this, Pete?
6: I'm confused, Kat.
0: Okay, why?
6: I suppose as an ex-smoker, I just think that nobody should smoke. But you know, I smoke a pipe of a nighttime, and I have bought under the counter a pack of tobacco, which was absolutely, what I was going to say, inedible, but that's not the right thing. Non-smokable.
0: I see.
6: It was non-smokable. It was just horrific.
0: Okay.
6: And I was talking to a bloke the other day outside the shop, and he says, oh, yeah, this is illegal tobacco for my rollies. And I could look at it, it was dry and terrible and awful, you know. And I think, well, if you're addicted and if you are caught with this, then you're on it. But the cost of cigarettes, legal cigarettes, is just horrific.
0: Yeah.
6: To say nothing of pipe tobacco.
0: Well, this is
6: pipe tobacco. It's unbelievable.
0: What does it cost?
6: $135 for 50 grams.
0: Right. What was it a few years, decades ago?
6: I don't know. Was it smoking a pipe?
0: Okay.
6: Sorry, no, I gave up smoking cigarettes at least 30 years ago.
0: Right.
6: I took them up when I was 11.
0: 11
6: years old. I started when I was 11 years of age, and you could just walk in and get a pack of Ardath or Craven A or whatever.
0: It's interesting.
6: And there were no filters, you know, it was non-filtered, but it was terribly fashionable.
0: Right.
6: Smoke.
0: Right, right, right.
6: You know, what are we talking, 70 years ago?
0: Actually, I came across, listen, this is a cigarette ad from the 1970s. Yeah. I had never heard, because, I grew up in the 90s, so you didn't see cigarette advertising on telly. You did see it a bit in movies, you did see it a bit in music videos, but you would certainly not have television.

0: advertising of cigarettes in the 90s. In the 70s, you might have seen this.
1: You come a long way, baby, to get where you got to today.
2: Introducing new Virginia Slims, the slim cigarette for women only, tailored for the feminine hand. Slimmer than the fat cigarettes men smoke, with the kind of flavor women like. Mellow, mild Virginia flavor. New Virginia Slims.
0: I mean, you've got a beautiful woman who sort of starts off in a corseted costume suggesting years of oppression, and then she kind of flings the clothes off because it's the 70s, it's women's lib, and then she picks up a cigarette that's the feminine cigarette. I mean, this is mind-blowing to me that it was advertised like this.
3: But she was grabbed a glass of Porphyry Pearl.
0: Yeah.
3: Where there's a party, there's Pearl, you know, and there's the cigarette. There's away the Virginia's, and it was a fashionable thing. You could do all that. I mean, you know, let us really embrace the fact that we're trying to get rid of a whole lot of these things that are similar, like betting,
0: right?
3: All that.
0: Yes.
3: Let's try to embrace all that, and let's embrace what's happening. I mean, let us forget One Nation and the coalition, because this is politicising something that is a major problem.
0: Okay,
3: you know, this is a very, very major problem.
0: This is what happened on telly in my era.
3: Yes.
0: When you didn't see ads for cigarettes, you saw ads against smoking.
4: Got it. If the average smoker could collect and wring out what goes into his lungs over a year, he'd find this much cancer-producing tar.
0: So that's a far cry from the glamorising. But that was the public discussion in the 90s. Fast forward to today, and the public discussion around cigarettes that my child is exposed to is one about whether the price of legal cigarettes should be brought down to undercut the black market, which is run by criminal organisations, because that is eating away at federal revenue, because they're missing out on excise that otherwise would be able to go to anti-smoking campaigns, et cetera, et cetera, et cetera. So make legal cigarettes cheaper, so the black market doesn't operate in the way that it is now. I guess I'm just wondering where the anti-smoking messaging is in all of this as well.
3: There is none, is there?
0: Well,
3: when you think about it.
0: I wonder.
3: I mean, even like the last packet of cigarettes I bought, you know, when I thought I'd be able to get away with it while the partner was away.
0: Yeah.
3: You know, that was about 10, 12 years, 15 years ago maybe, and it was something like $50 then for a pack of legal. So where do people get the money from? If we're in this cash-strapped society in which we live, where are they getting the money? Because this, regardless of whatever way you try to bend this through government regulations, people are always going to get what they want. It's the same with, you know, alcohol.
0: Right.
3: You know, if you get cheaper alcohol,
0: you know,
3: it's what you're going to actually keep on doing it. And what you're saying is very right, Kat, is that, you know, we've got to address the cause. You know, we've got to address why it is, you know, and we can try to stop it by all means, but people have smoked.
0: Do you know what's interesting, though? According to the National Drug Strategy Household Survey 2025, this is the latest data that came out this year, talks about a substantial reduction in smoking prevalence for Australians aged 14 and over. One in four young people aged 18 to 24 have used nicotine products, tobacco, non-therapeutic vapes, oral nicotine products or snus in the past year. So young people are still doing it, right? So I suppose it's about focusing on young people who you don't want picking up a habit.
3: Sure.
0: If you've already got a habit, that's another story, and you need to be supported if you're wanting to quit. On 612 ABC Brisbane, 91.7 ABC Gold Coast, love to know what you think. I'm Kat Finney with Peter Howard about this conversation that's been sort of bubbling away for a little while now, but really came to a head this week with the announcement of the policy from the coalition off the back of One Nation and the opposition to it from Labor and other medical sources. Do you think we should lower the price of cigarettes to undercut the black market? Greg on the Sunny Coast, can I come to you? What do you reckon, Greg?
5: You can. As I said, I think to your producer, is that not akin to paying the extortionist?
3: Yeah.
5: I find this absolutely amazing, a thought bubble of an idea. Okay, we've got criminal gangs out there making bootleg tobacco products. I know, let's cut our prices that low that they won't make a profit. Well, as has been mentioned, they will always make a profit because they're making them for

0: 28 or 30 cents a packet or whatever they're doing. But apart from that, where does that lead you to? Apart from all the good work that's been done on non-smoking, and I'm an ex-smoker 25 years ago, all the good work that's been done, and all we're doing, it's just a political beat-up on an issue that's quite important to everybody. But what happens when you, if indeed you could do that and you could stop them from making cigarettes, what do they turn their attention to next time?
1: That's an interesting point, Greg. Thank you. Fabio, you're at Clare. Fabio, what's your take on this?
2: Well, I'm going to have to repeat what I spoke to the young lady about. The main issues are that the quality of the illegal tobacco is awful. Mm. It makes you sick. Okay, I'm 73. I've been smoking since I was 14. It's been my go-to anger management drug since that age, plus a whole host of other things that happen during puberty that you've got to keep a lid on. Now, tobacco is a narcotic. It takes the edge off trauma, tension, stress, and everything, okay? And so it works, okay? But you've got to, like everything, moderation, and you've got to, that's it. I mean, I would not have made it through my working life without coffee and cigarettes.
1: Fabio.
2: What's that?
1: Yeah.
2: It's as simple as that. Okay, and look, whether you use coffee and cigarettes, there was others that used Bex and Coca-Cola, aspirin, whole stack of other things. It's a long day. It's a 12, 14, 16-hour day if you're raising a family. You got your day job and you do overtime and plus a job on the weekend.
1: Fabio, I hear you. Thank you very much. On 612 ABC Brisbane at 91.7 ABC Gold Coast, I'm Kat Feeney, Peter Howard AM with you. We're talking about the idea that's been put forward to lower the price of legal cigarettes to undercut the black market and address the problem of black market cigarettes. At the same time, what does that do for smoking rates in Australia? Well, it's as yet untested because it hasn't happened. We've only been putting the price of cigarettes up, and this has all been because we've agreed that, you know, we don't want people to develop lung cancer unnecessarily. Sure. And I guess there is a real need to support people who are wanting to quit, Peter Howard. Now, you gave up cigarettes.
3: I did.
1: What was that like? How'd you go with that?
3: It was difficult, obviously. But, I mean, I'm an ex-asthmatic, you know, and asthmatic. And, I mean, I decided I wanted to breathe. That was just as simple. I don't want to keep on going. Can I make a point about, you know, appealing to the young people and the people I see vaping around my area are sometimes school kids and younger people. Mm. When you're younger, and this, I'm not meaning this to be negative, but, you know, when I was younger and I went to Vietnam, I never thought I was going to buy a bullet. You know, I thought I would automatically come back. You know, when you're young and you're saying you've got to stop smoking, you've got to do this, look what you're going to look like when you're 35 or 40 or whatever, when I started giving up cigarettes. It's so hard because you're bulletproof when you're that age. You know, who's going to think
1: about... Your brain is still developing.
3: Yeah, but who's going to think about emphysema? And these are the things that you get from smoking. But, you know, it's so hard. And who's making these really, really difficult decisions? I mean, it's so hard to sort of lead us. I know now, in my older age, don't smoke cigarettes. You know, one pipe of tobacco a night is enough. You know, for me to get my little fix, but, you know, the people that I know that still smoke cigarettes, they apologise. I'm sorry, I have to have a cigarette. I'll go outside. You know, it's the anti-behavioural patterns of smoking cigarettes. So the people who are trying to lead us in the right direction, you know, yes, let's applaud them. Let's back them up, but let's get the politicisation out of it and let's look at what it is about that we need to really concentrate on. And parents have got to come into this because, you know, if your kid's smoking or if you're vaping, you must, because you can smell it.
1: Mm. You know,
3: you can smell it.
1: For support to quit nicotine, you can visit quit.org.au. You can call Quit Line on 13 78 48. My name is Kat Feeney, Peter Howard AM. Thank you very much.
3: Thank you, Kat. See you.
1: It is nearly time for the 1 o'clock news. Just enough time for Manfred Mann.
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0: with Paul Jones on lead vocals on 612 ABC Brisbane and 91.7 ABC Gold Coast. My name is Kat Feeney and it is almost time for the 1 o'clock edition of your news. After the news, compelling reasons to think about writing a love letter to your dad. Father's sons ahead of Father's Day on why connection counts. That's to come.
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0: ABC News, good afternoon. I'm Michael Bausch. Two people have been badly hurt in a blaze at a commercial site at Hemant in Brisbane's east. Hannah Moon reports.
1: A forklift went up in flames at a business on Anton Road at about 11 o'clock this morning. At least 10 firefighting crews have been working to control the blaze, which spread to nearby shipping containers, with more support from the fire department on the way. One patient has life-threatening burns to their chest, face and head and has been transported to the Royal Brisbane Hospital. Another was taken to the Princess Alexandra Hospital with potentially life-threatening burns to their arms. Three other people suffered smoke inhalation and have been taken to hospitals in stable conditions. It's unclear what sparked the blaze.
0: In news just in, former Queensland Police Commissioner Steve Golshevsky has died, aged 67. He was highly respected for his leadership roles, as Kira Jones reports.
2: As disaster coordinator, Steve Golshevsky became a well-known figure amid the COVID pandemic, overseeing hotel quarantine and airport and border security. In 2024, he was formally appointed as the state's 21st top cop. He vowed to address low officer morale and growing concern about youth crime and domestic violence. Less than a year into his five-year term, he was diagnosed with stage 4 cancer, which had spread from his lungs. He later returned to the role, determined to finish his work. He announced his retirement in 2026 to focus on his health and family after more than 46 years on the front line.
0: The Federal Health Minister says there's no easy fix to tackle the rapidly growing number of aged care patients stranded in public hospitals. More than 3,700 elderly Australians are currently languishing in hospital beds across the country. Around 1,400 of those are in Queensland. At a meeting of health ministers today, states and territories have called on the Commonwealth to do more to address the issue, including releasing more aged care packages. Mark Butler says demand is unprecedented.
3: We increased the number of home care packages last year by 25%. Even with that increase, there's still more and more demand. But frankly, it is difficult for us to increase the number of packages by more than that level and essentially run into labour supply constraints.
0: Senior Queensland Police say Jack's Law is making a big difference in the ongoing crackdown against knife crime. The portable metal-detecting wands have seen 1,400 weapons seized since expanded legislation took effect just over a year ago. The search powers are named after young Gold Coast crime victim Jack Beasley. Deputy Police Commissioner Mark Kelly says it's been highly effective.
4: There's no reason for any person to carry a knife or a bladed weapon in our streets or in public places. Police, they are doing a very good job in terms of locating these weapons. We're going to continue that work to make sure that we take these weapons off the street.
0: The Nationals leader is facing a coalition backlash after accusing Australian schools of pushing an anti-boy ideology in the classroom. Here's political reporter Evelyn Manfield.
5: Matt Canavan says students should be taught appropriate content about consent and respect for women, but is claiming the National Respectful Relationships Framework is inappropriately teaching boys about male privilege and is pushing them towards misogynistic content online.
6: I certainly do not want anti-boy ideologies forced on our children.
5: Deputy Liberal leader Jane Hume disagrees that the curriculum is turning boys to harmful content online.
7: I think that the respectful relationship curriculum is important.
5: But she's defended his right to speak about his son's experience.
0: Now, just recapping the earlier story, Queensland's former top cop Steve Golshevsky has died a year and a half after being diagnosed with lung cancer. He was 67. To the weather for Queensland, isolated showers today for the western Gulf Country and about the east coast north of Cardwell, fine conditions elsewhere. Scattered showers tomorrow for the east coast north of about Townsville. Mostly fine for the rest of the state. Brisbane tomorrow 16 to 29, the Sunshine Coast 14 to 27, the Gold Coast 13 to 27, and at Ipswich, a low of 12 with a top tomorrow of 32. Looking further ahead, mostly fine about the southeast on Sunday, Monday and Tuesday. On Moreton Bay, easterly winds 10 to 15 knots, seas below 1 metre. For more news, head to news.abc.net.au.
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10: 5 minutes past one. In a little while, you'll hear from the man responsible for the River Fire fireworks display. What are you in for this year? Where do you need to be? What could you look forward to seeing this year that's different from previous years? Yeah, it's a lot of pressure, isn't it, to try and make the fireworks as good as the year before, but a little bit different. You can't just roll out the same show every year. You've got to keep it fresh, friend. Well, how is that being achieved? You'll find out shortly. Speaking of River Fire, I mean, are we loving it or what? During the news, if you're anywhere in the Brizzy region, you probably heard the Super Hornets blast past again. They might be heading back to the AAF base at Amberley. Impressive machines. There we go again. It's just like, you know, Top Gun Maverick. You're living in it. Can't see Tom Cruise anywhere about, but I'm sure the pilots behind the joystick of the Super Hornets are feeling the need for speed. Look, the interesting thing here is the federal government a couple of years ago signed a $600 million deal to sustain and upgrade the FA-18F Super Hornet and EA-18G Growler fleets at the Royal Australian Air Force. The five-year contract extension awarded to Boeing was to ensure support for the Super Hornets and Growler programs would continue until at least 2030. And this is a big deal because we're talking about the retention of a pretty highly skilled workforce at the RAAF base at Amberley. So, look, you'll be seeing and hearing more from those Super Hornets and the Globemaster you might have caught yesterday on Saturday with River Fire underway. Head to the ABC Brisbane website for details as to the timing of all of the events for River Fire. Speaking of major events, the Toowoomba Carnival of Flowers is back in spite of unseasonal warm weather. What does that mean for the bulbs and for the blooms? You'll find out this afternoon. And then I want to talk with you about love letters from fathers to sons ahead of Father's Day. Have you got a message for your old man? Was there something you wish you had heard from your father? You can telephone or text on 0467 922 612. That's 0467 922 612. One of my favourite Toto songs for you now. Yes, I know, everyone loves Africa, but this would be my second favourite. Maybe first? I don't know. I love Rosanna. How about you? Well, this is Hold the Line. My name's

0: Oh, yeah. It's got everything. It's got everything. I mean, you've got your guitar, obviously. This is Toto on 612 ABC Brisbane, 91.7 ABC Gold Coast. Hold the line. My name's Kat Finney. That is maybe that's probably my top Toto song. But it's the drumming that does it, isn't it? Jeff Porcaro, legendary drumming on that track. The triplet shuffle groove, the heavy rock four on the floor beat, you know, a couple of snares, backbeats. Good stuff. Perfect for a Friday afternoon. Hope you're enjoying that. Look, if you love music, you're in exactly the right place because from 2 o'clock, your music industry insider, Steve Bell, joins you with a curated playlist. The theme for this afternoon's playlist is you. Yeah, it's you. I mean, the word you. I mean, maybe it's about you. I don't know. Maybe there's a song in Steve's playlist that's for you. But I wonder whether your favourite song with the word you in the title will make Steve's cut. You'll find out when he joins you for karaoke from 2 p.m. I hope you can stay with me for that. We're going to have a wonderful time. Thank you very much for all of your very considered thoughts re the debate around the price of legal cigarettes. Should it be lowered to try and undercut the black market? Or does that run the risk of maybe making smoking more appealing overall and, I don't know, seeing smoking rates rise when they've been coming down for years? Hi to Anonymous. You say, I'd like to know how they know smoking rates have dropped because of all the illegal cigarettes. Can they count those? And will the smoking rates go up because people are using legal cigarettes? Great questions. Great questions. Thank you, Anonymous. Hi to Trish. You say, Kat, in my teens, 70 years ago, I tried smoking as it was thought to be cool. I thought it was a waste of money and it ended there. My dad, my brother, my sister, my husband, all smokers. They all got cancer and my sister emphysema. My dad and husband did stop in later life. Trish, thanks. And Kathy, hi. You say, Kat, it is disgraceful. It's a disgraceful attempt to win the smoker vote. As an ex-smoker, the addiction is so powerful. Any incentive to stop is worth it. Making it so expensive helps you kick it. The political and financial opportunism is gross. Thanks. Kathy, thank you. You can text me on 0467 922 612. Better yet, give me a call, 1300 222 612. That's the phone number, 1300 222 612. Up next, the other big debate that's fired up this week is the debate around what is fueling the manosphere and the consequences of the manosphere's influence over impressionable young minds. Horrific spikes in sexual violence cases nationwide. Well, one father in Toowoomba is a very strong advocate for bringing fathers and sons into the tent, making them part of the conversation. And he is doing so through some pretty heartfelt penmanship. More on the love letters that could be shared, should be shared between fathers and sons. That's next.
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0: Quarter past one. Another contestant in our Mutt Muster dog show for all dogs joining you shortly. I cannot wait to introduce you to Santa. Yeah, Santa, the beautiful Border Collie cross blue healer with a very lovely story. Santa will be one of the four-legged friends you'll find at our Mutt Muster next week if you'd like to come along to the dog park party and live radio broadcast. If you're looking for details, if you're looking for something to do Wednesday afternoon next week, then text the word Mutt, M-U-T-T, to 0467 922 612, and you'll get all of the info you need. That's Mutt, M-U-T-T, to 0467 922 612. Come down to Springwood, be part of our dog park party and dog show. Something to look forward to. Maybe you're looking forward to Father's Day this weekend. Tell you what, there have been some pretty extraordinary headlines this week. About the explosion of this manosphere in Australia, several politicians, advocates, policymakers weighing in on what has ignited it and how best to address some of the problems stemming from it. This is a part of the internet that promotes kind of really violent and aggressive attitudes towards women. Anyway, earlier this week, Nationals leader Matt Canavan said that the manosphere was a toxic place and that young boys were rapidly turning towards this online movement due to anti-boy ideology in classroom settings. Here's some of what Senator Canavan had to say.
5: So I think we've got to have a deep, hard look at why young boys are attracted to this stuff online. It is terrible. It is toxic. The reason, a big reason for that, in my view, is they're sick and tired of getting lectures about how bad men are at school. They're sick and tired of the feminisation of our curriculum. Maybe we should look at getting more male teachers in.
0: Teachers' unions have criticised his comments, stating that respectful relationships curriculums is a vital part of the stopping of the spread of misogyny and sexual violence. At the heart of this deepening cultural wound is a discussion about how to raise boys well, how to engage them in the conversation. One father in Toowoomba is inking love letters to help educate other dads. Adair Donaldson's a lawyer, educator and creator of the Dear Fathers and Sons Substack series. Adair, good of you to make yourself available this afternoon. As a father, what do you make of Canavan's comments?
6: Can I, you know, when I think about what Canavan was saying there, you know, from my perspective, you know, the question should have been, you know, who's got the expertise to be delivering that message in the schools? The schools need all the support they can get, but at the end of the day, the greatest influencer that is going to be on our boys is going to be the ones that they spend the most time with. Invariably, that's going to be their father. So, you know, I'd be more worried about the they're getting from their fathers rather than, you know, concentrating on the manosphere at the moment. And, Kat, that comes back to you and I have known each other for a long time. You know, these issues that are being discussed and that are out there haven't occurred overnight. They've been developing, you know, over the last 20 years. And I think the first time you and I ever spoke about these issues was going back to around about 15 or 16 years ago. Mm. So what I know, being on the ground, is that these issues are not new. They are not new. I can also say from being on the ground for so long is that we have seen generational change. There's still a long way to go, but we've come a long way. And I know that because I've been standing in front of young men, young women, going into workplaces, going into schools, and I know that we have improved a long way. There is still a long way to go. But so many people are aware of the issues that are being faced by young men. I do get concerned with the public discourse that is out there, that all of a sudden it becomes politicised and all of a sudden, you know, people are blaming each other. It has become highly politicised now about what should and shouldn't be taught in schools. And there's this big focus on the manosphere and privilege and equality and mental health. What I say is, well, we should come back to going back to basics about what binds us all, what brings us all together. And the first place we should be starting there is educating young men and young women about what binds us all, and that is the law. Because the one thing that I know is from going into schools and going into workplaces is that there is still a tremendous amount of misinformation about what people are being taught in schools about what is and isn't the law. So I would come back and I would say it's not who is delivering the message in the school. What is their expertise to be able to deliver these messages in relation to consent? And yes, it is very important that we have people with lived experience that is going to be able to deliver messages. But just because you've had lived experience doesn't mean that you are going to be.
0: I'm just going to, Adair, I'm so sorry to interrupt you there, but we seem to be having some interference on your line. I might see if we can reconnect you and just try and find a clearer line for you, because there is a little bit of interference and this is just such an important conversation. So I want to make sure that we can hear you as clearly as possible. You're on 612 ABC Brisbane, 91.7 ABC Gold Coast. My name is Kat Feeney, and you're hearing from Adair Donaldson, who is a lawyer and an educator. He's the creator of the Dear Fathers and Sons Substack series, which is a series that I think is one that is really connecting with a lot of people, because it's a series that deals in love and the expression

0: of love and support from men to men, from fathers to fathers and to sons. Adair Donaldson, I think we've got you back now. Can you tell us a little bit more about your dear Fathers of Sons Substack page?
1: Yeah, Kat, what happened was tragically in February of this year, 2nd of February this year, we lost our youngest son, Oliver. Oliver was 19. He was fit. He went for a run and unfortunately collapsed. There was no warning. There's no one to blame. And, you know, that every person will appreciate the horrors of what we're going through, you know. And Ollie was magnificent. He was our youngest child. He was full of energy. He was hilarious. He was loyal. And he epitomised everything that was good about being a young man. And what I did was, you know, I suppose that what comes with grief is clarity comes with grief. And so I had woke up in the, you know, couldn't sleep. So I then started penning letters and I wrote my first letter. And it was about the joys of being a father and the privilege of being a father. And it was a love letter from one father to another and talking about all the really important things about what it means to be in your son's life. And so I wrote the first one and it must have resonated with a lot of people. And so all of a sudden, I think there's around about 15,000 people that read the first letter. And so then I started writing more letters. So the letters to date, you know, I've written about not only about fatherhood, but the culture and influence. I've written about trust and how as father we won't always be trying to fix things and sometimes we can't fix things. I've written about boy humour. You know, boy humour is pretty special and banter that comes with it. I've written about food in the kitchen because if you ever raise boys, one of the most important things that they'll come back to is going to be the food. I've written about storytelling, and I think that that's one of the most important things we can do is be able to share and tell stories. And I think that, as I mentioned, you know, at a time when there is so much public discourse about and how this issue has become highly politicised, that there is a great need for to be celebrating what binds us all, which is the love that we have for our children, and particularly the love that fathers have for their sons and raising their sons, and how much more that we can be doing in that space. So if I can play a little part in doing that, then that's important. And, Kat, you know, you and I have been in this space for a long time. I mentioned that before, you know, from the point of view that I think the first time that I ever spoke to you about these issues was about 20 years ago. And that was when you and I were talking about the law and about consent and all those sorts of things. And I've remained in that space for a long period of time. But what I never spoke about was being a father, you know, because I didn't think it was my role to do. But turns out that the greatest role I've ever played is being that role model to four beautiful, magnificent young men. And while we've lost Ollie, you know, my way of engaging is to write these love letters to fathers of sons.
0: Adair Donaldson, thank you very much for your time, for your stories, and for your love. And if you've heard some of what Adair has said today, I can urge you to consider visiting his Substack, Dear Fathers of Sons, Adair Donaldson's Substack series. Now, at any time, Father's Day, be part of the conversation, be part of positive change and be part of love. Adair Donaldson on 612 ABC Brisbane, 91.7 ABC Gold Coast. My name is Kat Beeney. It's 25 minutes past one. Santa's joining you after this.
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0: passed away because tried to save the puppy from eaten by a snake.
1: Wow.
0: In Toowoomba. And then when we, since we have Santa, Santa is really wonderful for nanny, for our son, when he was young. And then also he's a very good nurse. So he can detect when somebody in the house getting sick.
1: Really?
0: Yes. And also she is a lifesaver. I had experience long time ago, almost drowning in my own pool. And she just jumped and helped me.
1: You're here because Santa jumped into the pool and helped you.
0: Yes,
1: saved your life.
0: That time is nobody else, it's only Santa.
1: Oh my goodness me. Now Santa is a name that obviously connects people with the idea of giving and really what a beautiful giving dog Santa is.
0: Yes.
1: How did Santa get the name Santa?
0: So the boy over there outside is who named it.
1: Your beautiful, beautiful
0: yes.
1: son.
0: But
1: okay.
0: Also Santa still active as foster.
1: Uh-huh.
0: So we do foster since like 3 years ago from there.
1: Mm-hmm.
0: And she's always opened the house and being nice to other dogs that unfortunate. So it's really beautiful dog.
1: I am so looking forward to the Mutt Muster because it's a celebration of the ways that dogs can change our lives and connect us. Santa clearly has, well, saved your life.
0: Yes.
1: And changed your life.
0: Yes.
1: What would you say to anyone who hasn't yet had the opportunity to meet a dog and fall in love?
0: I beg pardon?
1: What would you say to anyone who hasn't met a dog and fallen in love?
0: I always encourage them to have a dog, and especially when I foster, you know, and, you know, it's good to have other people have experience with a dog. So, you know, encourage to adopt.
1: A dog for every human and a human for every dog. Can't wait to see you next week at our Mutt Muster. Aretha Christie, thank you so much. And thank you for bringing in beautiful Ms. Santa. I'll see you at the dog park Wednesday.
0: Thank you.
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1: Well, hello. It's Friday afternoon. Good to have your company. Hope you're well. Here we are. Shout out to Bow Desert, Mary Valley, Imble, hosting your shows this weekend. So if you're in the market for a Dagwood Dog Roll Radio, why don't you head to Bowie or to the beautiful Mary Valley? It's going to be a warm one. Boy, a few isolated showers today on the east coast north of Cardwell and in the Western Gulf Country District. Fairly sunny elsewhere. And warm. So the forecast was 30 degrees for Brisbane, 29 for Maroochydore today. Cairns and Townsville heading for a top of 28. 32 degrees in Rockhampton. G'day to Mount Isa, my old stomping ground. Shout out Happy Valley State School. No rain for Mount Isa today. 34 degrees. And the word is that Birdsville is expected to reach 37 by the weekend. By the weekend, it's the first week of spring. Oof. Above average temperatures coming with the transition between seasons. Keep cool, keep calm, carry on, shall we? Ahead. Two icons. Steve Irwin, Gloria Steinem. Both people, champions of causes close to their hearts. Conservation for Steve, feminism for Gloria. What does it take to be that kind of person who gets up every day devoted to a cause, devoted to making a difference? You know, traveling, maybe spending long distances from family, dealing perhaps with blowback, copping flack in some cases, you know, but staying the course. Trying to change the world. I just think we have to take some time out to recognise the extraordinary efforts of these two fine people this afternoon. I wonder if you've been changed by these voices for change. More on the legacy of Steve Irwin and Gloria Steinem this afternoon. I hope you can join me. Consider sharing your thoughts, your messages, your tributes on 1300 222 612. That's the phone number, 1300 222 612. You can text on 04 679 22612. I'm Kat. This is Debbie Gibson. Lost in Your Eyes.

0: Debbie Gibson, Lost in Your Eyes. You're hearing it on 612 ABC Brisbane, ABC Queensland. In Brisbane tonight, as it happens, at the Fortitude Music Hall as part of the Go West 40th Anniversary Tour, you could see Debbie Gibson. I think there are still a few tickets available. Anyway, your ultimate guide to everything else that's happening in the state in a moment when the Queensland party line fires up. If you have a amateur theatre production you wish to spruik, or a plant sale that you reckon deserves to be shared with the people, the very fine people of Queensland, call now, register your details, 1300 222 612. That's 1300 222 612. Look, in a moment we're going to reflect on the lives and legacies of a couple of really fine people, Steve Irwin and Gloria Steinem. But I have to bring you the news this afternoon. You mightn't have heard it yet. The sad news that Queensland's retired police commissioner, Steve Golchewski, has died, age 67. He served for more than four decades on the front line, as Kira Jones reports.
1: Steve Golchewski joined the Queensland Police Force in 1980 and rose through the ranks. In 2024, the career cop was appointed commissioner. He took charge amid reports of unrest within the ranks and growing concern about youth crime. Less than a year into his five-year term, he had to step aside after being diagnosed with stage 4 cancer, which had spread from his lungs. He later returned to the role, citing unfinished business. He announced his retirement in 2026 to focus on his health.

0: health and family.
1: Kira Jones reporting. So, thoughts with the family of retired Police Commissioner Steve Golchevsky. My name is Kat Venny. You're on 612 ABC Brisbane, ABC Queensland, where it's 20 minutes to 2.
2: Lodging on the blind side.
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3: 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You know, I love Manly. 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
4: And I get all my rugby league from Bludging on the
3: Blind Side.
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1: Well, they were really passionate advocates for their chosen causes, and today they're being remembered for all that they did. Steve Irwin, the legendary Australian conservationist who died 20 years ago today while filming on Bat Reef off Port Douglas. And Gloria Steinem, feminist journalist whose death this week at the age of 92 was revealed overnight. For more on the legacies of these outstanding people, the legacies they've left behind, you're joined by ABC presenter-producers Sally Rope, Sophia Ducker-Jones, your weekend's team. Hello, you
6: Hello.
1: Two.
6: Hi.
1: Hey, hi. Look, we were talking about these titans, these big public figures who were just so devoted to their causes in the office. And I thought it was really interesting that you both had personal experiences with these two figures. Sally, can I begin with you? Because Steve Irwin, a Queenslander, you remember this day vividly 20 years ago.
6: Oh, yeah, I remember. I can tell you exactly where I was. I was working at a radio station in Melbourne that no longer exists. And I was sitting in the office and there were maybe four or five people around. And at that stage, you know, we weren't on the internet all the time like we are now. But I happened to be looking up stuff because I was presenting the evenings program. And I just went, oh, my God, Steve Irwin's been killed. And everyone, like, it was such a huge shock to everyone in the building because he was so incredibly full of life. And I think almost like back then, the intensity of his passion was maybe, to some people, like maybe a little bit embarrassing because we didn't have your Chris Hemsworths. We didn't have all of the Aussies who were so massive overseas, but we had the crocodile hunter.
1: Yeah.
6: And my sister is a vet and she had done some prac work with him. And I remember saying to her at one stage, like, is it all for show? She's like, oh, no, he's intensely passionate about everything. Like that is the real deal, which is probably why he was such a, you know, people could smell the authenticity, you know, in his, it wasn't a performance. We knew that.
1: So beloved. I mean, to the point that once the news spread and everyone had this dawning realization that this figure who had been so present in our lives up until then was lost to us. Mm. The outpouring of love. Sal, you made the observation, not dissimilar to what we saw with Dolly Parton. Not a bad word was really said about him.
6: Yeah, and I mean, you see that too. Like, it's always funny, you know, you guys were going through it a little bit now, but people who are listening will understand. It's always weird when you see people that you remember as grown up, like being born, like Bob Irwin. I remember him as baby Bob Irwin. I remember when he was born. I remember when Pinty was born, all of that stuff. To see them grow up and actually be still taking on what their father started is really, like, I don't know, makes you quite proud, even though I don't know them from a bar of soap.
1: I think about them ahead of Father's Day, obviously, this weekend. Now, Sophia, you grew up outside of Australia. What did you know of the crocodile hunter?
7: I loved him growing up. I mean, yeah, it felt, I also remember when he died, obviously I was a teenager, but it just felt this sort of, we were just in absolute shock and mourning and just couldn't believe it could happen. And also, you know, I can't believe that Bob Irwin is 23 or something like that now. And
1: hosting,
7: you know,
1: Logies. Dancing with the Stars.
7: And posting shirtless pics because I remember those images of Steve, you know, dangling him as a baby on the crocodile. And it was we just couldn't believe it either.
1: The mayor of the Sunshine Coast, Rosanna Natoli, is also someone with a news background. She was a local news journalist at the time of Steve Irwin's death, and she spoke today about the effect that it had on the local community, as well as the remarkable job that the Irwins have done of managing his legacy through many, many facets, including

0: Australia Zoo.
1: This juggernaut that we have today is still on message. Yes, it's a tourism attraction, but it's about conservation, protecting wildlife and habitat. And the fact that they have been able to do that over the past 20 years, it's truly extraordinary.
0: Yeah, so a lot of respect and love still for the Irwins and for Steve Irwin. And you're welcome to share your thoughts and reflections too on 0467 922612. My name's Kat Fenny. You're with Sally Rope and Sophia Ducker-Jones here on 612 ABC Brisbane and Queensland, considering what it is to be someone who devotes their life to a cause. Mm. Steve Irwin did, Gloria Steinem did, and the news overnight that she had passed away, age 92. Now, Sophia, you went to see Gloria speak. What's the story?
2: Well, first of all, Gloria was always mentioned in my household growing up because I grew up in such a feminist household, and my family's from the same part of the states that she's from, and she's the same age as my grandmother. And my grandmother used to talk about her quite a lot because, you know, grew up in a time where she didn't have a lot of rights and all of that sort of stuff. So hearing someone like who's the same age as her really advocate for people like my grandmother at that time was really a massive for her. And so growing up, I was always like, her name was
3: like Dolly's.
2: It was like some other member of the family I'd never met before.
0: Oh, Gloria.
2: Yeah. Oh, her, okay. And then I happened to be living in Washington, D.C. in 2016, 2017, which is, you'd remember that's the U.S. elections were happening in 2016 and Trump was elected. And we had the Women's March, which was all around the world, but the big one was in Washington, D.C., and friends of mine, we all kind of gathered together from about 8 o'clock in the morning. We wanted a good spot because we knew it was going to be just hundreds and thousands of people. And ironically, the day before was Trump's inauguration, and the journalist in me was like, oh, I just want to kind of see what it's all about. And I remember thinking, I could put my arms out like that, and there was so much space around.
0: At the inauguration.
2: And then at the Women's March, it was
3: packed.
2: It was absolutely packed. And the Women's March was obviously, Gloria Steinem was one of the sort of conveners of it. And I remember when we got to the final part that we'd all sort of been marching to, and we all had our pink hats on and our funny signs and, you know, Save Melania sort of signs and all of that sort of stuff. And, we were noisy because we were chanting, we were screaming, we were singing, and there was all these performances from Alicia Keys and Katy Perry, and then Gloria walked out on the stage and it was just silence. Mm. It was like, all hail the Queen.
0: Wow.
2: And we just took in everything she said. And at that time, as you'd remember, it was a really odd time for pretty much anyone that was a woman, that was any part of any minority. We were really worried about, you know, what was to come. And she gave us, her speech was just so full of hope. Hmm. She talked about, you know, we've got to stay engaged. She said, I actually remember she said, this is an outpouring of true democracy.
0: Hmm.
2: And, it was quite emotional. You know, and at that point she would have been in her 80s. Hmm. And getting up in front of however many there were, millions, I'd say, of us it would feel like, and it was cold, it was January, and she was pretty frail, if I can say that. And I couldn't actually, you know, she was like a dot to me, but there was all the big
0: and the impact screens. So huge. What a life and what a legacy, sort of constantly campaigning for, advocating for women. Sally, you've been a strong voice for women as a broadcaster. What effect did Steinem have on Australian feminism?
3: Well, I mean, it's difficult to talk about even as, it's interesting you mentioned your grandmother, because, you know, we forget that Gloria Steinem was born in the 30s. Mm-hmm. You know, all of her, most of her activism and journalism was done before I was born. But I definitely don't think you can be a part of any sort of reading or be a part of the feminist space without being aware of what she did. And it was interesting reading about her a little bit more today, to sort of looking into why perhaps she was such a trailblazer. She was basically a carer for her mother at the

0: age of 11. Mm. So, you know, that kind of gives someone, I obviously nothing that you would want to have to go through yourself, but you're going to have a certain amount of determination and an idea of perhaps how to get yourself out of that situation and know the situation that you don't want to be in. But yeah, I mean, just the incredible, you know, especially the work that she did when it came to abortions. It was something that nobody spoke about at the time, and she wrote about and talked about. And of course, the creation of Ms. Magazine. As yeah. well.
1: Yep.
0: Hugely co-creation, I should say.
1: Publisher, journalist, a voice for women, and a life lived in service to women. Steve Irwin living his life in service to the animals he was so passionate about. And we need people like that in this world, campaigning to make the world a better place for all of us. Sophia Ducker-Jones, Sally Rope, thank you both very much for joining us this afternoon. We'll catch you on the show on the airwaves tomorrow.
0: Yes, tomorrow from 9.
1: Can't wait, Sally Rope and Sophia. Sophia Ducker-Jones. I'm Kat Feeney, and this is Helen Reddy ahead of your Queensland party line. Stay with me on 612 ABC Brisbane and Queensland.

0: Helen Reddy's anthem, I Am Woman. You're hearing it on 612 ABC Brisbane, ABC Queensland. My name is Kat Feeney. Time to find out what's happening across the great state of Queensland, your Queensland party line, after this.
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7: Harper, may I help you? 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
8: What number are you calling, please?
7: Operator, thank you. 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

0: You've dialed the Queensland Party Line, your Friday segment where you get to hear what's happening around the state or you get to tell us why we should come to your event. It's pretty straightforward. You just call the operator on 1300 222 612. You'll be added to the line. You'll have a couple of minutes to tell the Queenslanders why they think your event rules, but you've got to be quick because the party line gets pretty crowded and you never know when someone else will crush your call. Kicking us off this afternoon, if it isn't Bill McDonald, ABC Radio's very own. Bill, where are you? What's happening?
1: Oh, look, this one's going to be very hard to top for a Friday afternoon. I am standing on the beach at Moreton Island, Mulgumpin, and I'm here for the launch of the very first all year round beachside cabanas. Honestly, these things are magnificent, all locally made. It's a joint venture with Carnival Cruises. There's 15 steps from these cabanas to the sand on the beach, and it's about 31 degrees over here, clear blue skies. They're about to do the official launch today. It's going to be pretty hard to top, I tell you. It is magnificent.
0: Love that island life, Bill. Thank you, Billy Mack. But Wendy Green has joined the party now. And Wendy, you're here to tell us about an event that is blooming marvellous. Wendy, what's happening?
2: Absolutely. Way more juicy than you, Billy Mack. I tell you what, Toowoomba Carnival of Flowers returns for its 77th year on Friday, the 18th of September. And if you're looking for the perfect spring escape, we are just up the hill from Brisbane. For 18 days, visitors can immerse themselves in our stunning floral displays with award-winning parks and gardens bursting with colour and tens of thousands of blooms, creating an unforgettable spring experience. One of the highlights of our 18 days of event is the Grand Central Floral Parade, which happens on Saturday, the 19th of September. And this event is beloved and it's a family tradition for so many, with thousands of people lining the streets to see spectacular floats covered in flowers, performers and community groups parading by in a floral celebration every single year. We have tons of other things happening across our 18 days, including beautiful foodie flavours. Come and immerse yourself up the hill for Feastival, which returns on the 26th and 27th of September. This foodie event will have you rubbing shoulders with celebrity chefs like Norni Barrow, Simon Tui, and Dominique.
0: Wendy Green, yes. We've got a crowded party line, Wendy. We've got Christian Leversley's crushing the call, but the Toowoomba Carnival of Flowers, that sounds spectacular, Christian. I'm sorry, we've got to get some space in for the Finnegan Fart Detective. Is this what we're coming to now from the Toowoomba Carnival of Flowers, Christian?
3: Yeah. I mean, the Carnival of Flowers sounds fantastic, but what is going to be really great is when you come to the Caloundra, the event centre at Caloundra, also Redland and Hotter, and come and see the great family comedy, Finnegan the Fart Detective. Now, this show has everything. It's a mystery. It's about a girl who finds a terrible smell in her house, and with her pet Great Dane Hamlet, they go on an amazing mystery discovery, trying to find out where this awful, awful smell comes from. It's a play on stage, but it's also like a radio play. Everyone wears headphones. There's binaural mics. There's incredible sound effects and live music. And it's the funniest show that I think I've ever made in my life.
0: Oh, well, Christian Leversley, Finnegan the Fart Detective, thank you very much. That's a big call. You'll be able to figure out whether you feel the same way. 23rd of September at the Event Centre, Caloundra. Ashley Harvey's here now, though. Ashley, you've jumped on the party line to talk about the Logan Jobs Expo. What's happening, Ashley? Hi.
4: Yeah, thanks. Hey, guys. Hey, listeners. Ashley from Harvey's Tolling here. So the Harvey's Group is excited to be exhibiting at the this year's Logan Jobs Expo for trades, manufacturing and construction. We're just currently looking for some great people to join our team. So if you're looking for work, thinking about a career change, returning to the workforce, or just want to see what opportunities are out there, come along and have a chat with us. There'll be local employers, training providers, industry experience representatives, all underneath the one roof. So it's a great chance to make some connections and find out what's happening in the employment world. We're going to be at the Logan Metro Sports Centre at Crestmead next Tuesday, 8th of September from 9 to 1. So come along, say hello, meet the team at Harvey's there, and you never know, it could be the conversation that leads you to your next career path.
0: Well, thank you very much, Ashley, on 612 ABC Brisbane and Queensland. This is the Queensland Party Line, and you're joined by someone who'll be very busy over the next few hours. Forge Foti, creative director of Foti Fireworks, otherwise known as the man behind the brilliant displays at River Fire. Forge, how's it looking?
5: Good afternoon to you. It's looking really good. Barges are ready to go down the river. There's six barges, three in the City Reach, three in the South Bank Reach. The boys are up on the Story Bridge as we speak, prepping all the fireworks on the bridge, and also up on five of the city rooftops, getting that ready. So it's all coming together, and we'll be ready for tomorrow night.
0: What's different about the show this year, Forge?
5: Yeah, obviously there's the six barges at South Bank. There's generally only been two down there for the last 5-6 years, so we've added another barge down there between the Victoria Bridge and Neville Bonner Bridge. We've got variations of strobing shells, variation of umbrella shells, but peonies with different coloured pistils, crackling palms. So there's a bit happening for everyone. About 2 ton of explosives.
0: Wow.
5: We'll have 30 crew working over the next couple of days to get it ready and to shoot the show. So it's looking good, and hopefully there'll be a big crowd and everyone will enjoy it.
0: Clear skies, warm weather. You couldn't have more perfect conditions. Forge Foti of the River Fire Fireworks kicking off tomorrow in Brisbane. Don't forget you've got the C-17A Globemaster scheduled to fly over just before 5 p.m. and the Super Hornets as well. On 612 ABC Brisbane, ABC Queensland, that is your Queensland Party Line. For another Friday, if you've got an event you'd like to register for the Party Line next week, call now with your details, 1300 222 612. My name is Kat Beeney. After the 2 o'clock edition of the news, this afternoon's session of karaoke, an hour of marvellous music programmed by Steve Bell, and the theme for this afternoon's playlist is you.
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0: ABC News, good afternoon. I'm Michael Bausch. Queensland's retired police commissioner Steve Golshefsky has died aged 67. He served more than four decades on the front line, as Kira Jones reports.
1: Steve Golshefsky joined the Queensland Police Force in 1980 and rose through the ranks. As disaster coordinator, he steered the policing response to cyclones, floods and fires and helped guide the state through the COVID pandemic. In 2024, the career cop was appointed commissioner. He took charge amid reports of unrest within the ranks and growing concern about youth crime. Less than a year into his five-year term, he had to step aside after being diagnosed with stage 4 cancer, which had spread from his lungs. He later returned to the role, citing unfinished business. He announced his retirement in 2026 to focus on his health and family.
0: Premier David Crisafulli has extended his condolences. He says Queenslanders will remember Mr. Golshefsky's exemplary leadership during some of the state's most difficult times. Rescuers in Nepal are still navigating collapsed underground power stations and mud-filled roads as the search for thousands of missing people enters its second week. Sara Amir reports.
2: Rescue efforts are continuing inside tunnels along Nepal's Trishuli River. This tunnel worker was outside when the flooding struck, but three of his cousins are trapped.
3: No. I will never work in a tunnel again. I'm hurting and it's killing me inside.
2: Two more Australians have made contact with authorities and are safe, but 36 remain unaccounted for, among some 5,500 missing people. Nepal's Disaster Management Agency says nearly 12,000 people have been rescued, but more than 1,200 people have died as a result of the disaster.
0: The Federal Housing Minister says she can't set a timeline for resolving the national property shortage, despite warnings that recovery will take decades. Financial experts have told a Senate inquiry that low construction productivity and changing tax settings are choking supply lines. Claire O'Neill says the government is doing the heavy lifting to try to fix a broken system.
4: I'm not going to put an exact number of years on it. What I can be really clear about is that it took more than one generation to build this problem. What's important is that our government takes a different view. We accept and we see the pain this is causing to Australians, and that's why we're actually stepping up and doing something about it.
0: US Vice President J.D. Vance has played down the severity of Washington's military standoff with Iran. His comment came during a rare media briefing at the White House, as the BBC's Bernd de Boozman reports.
5: Mr. Vance's appearance marked the first time in over a month that the White House has briefed reporters, even as the conflict with Iran continues to simmer and added domestic economic concerns for many Americans. The conflict took up a large part of the briefing, with the vice president blaming lingering high prices on Iranian attacks in the Strait of Hormuz. Mr. Vance also provided no answer when asked about reports a U.S. strike killed four at a wedding in southern Iran, saying only that an investigation had been launched and that the U.S. never intentionally targeted civilians.
0: To sport, in the NRL, the final round of the regular season continues this evening with the Gold Coast Titans hosting the Dolphins. In the late game, Souths take on the Sydney Roosters, while in the AFL, Geelong plays Carlton in an elimination final. That match is being held at the MCG. Just recapping our lead story, Queensland's former top cop Steve Golshefsky has died a year and a half after being diagnosed with lung cancer. He was 67. Mr. Golshefsky was appointed police commissioner in 2024 and medically retired in February 2026 to focus on his health and family. The weather for Queensland, scattered showers expected tomorrow for the east coast north of about Townsville. Mostly fine conditions for the rest of the state. Brisbane's temperature range 16 to 29 degrees. The Sunshine Coast 14 to 27. The Gold Coast 13 to 27. Ipswich tomorrow, a low of 12 with a top of 32. Looking further ahead, mostly fine conditions about the southeast on Sunday, Monday and Tuesday as well. For Moreton Bay, easterly winds this afternoon, they'll be around 10 to 15 knots, seas below 1 metre. For more news, head to news.abc.net.au.
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8: This is one of my favourite times of the day, of the week. Friday afternoon's karaoke session with your music industry insider, Steve Bell. Belly!
9: Hey, Kat, how are you?
8: I'm so good. Lovely to have you back.
9: Thank you.
8: Your old boss, my current boss, Matt Connors, had to fill in for you last week.
9: I got to listen to a bit down in Melbourne. That was great.
8: Yeah, you did all right. I won.
9: Yeah, I know.
8: Just get that up there early. We got two great songs vying for the top spot of the show, the sing-along song contest. And you have put together a playlist around the theme you, the word you.
9: Yes, first word.
8: It's word in the song must be the word you, not the sheep, the human. And I love it. It's a really good one. But look, you need to decide, not you, Steve, you, all right? You, I'm talking to you. You need to decide which of these two songs is the better song. All right, here's your first option. Johnny Farnham. Like, what could possibly compete with John Farnham?
9: It's a tough one to take on.
8: I mean, you've drawn the battle lines. This is who you've put against John Farnham, Steve Bell.
9: They both came out weeks apart from each other in September 86, so right on 40 years ago. They were both big number ones.
8: Okay.
9: If anyone can knock off Farnsie, I reckon it's Kim.
8: All right, well, which song do I wish to support and which song does Steve Bell want to win? We'll find out in a moment. You can start voting now, though. 1300 222 612 is the phone number.
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1: ABC Brisbane.
2: Ah, it was Shelley Bishop's birthday this week. Shout out Shelley Bishop.
3: Happy birthday, Shelley.
2: Who you hear doing the vocals and all of the instruments on our karaoke opening sweep. Shelley Bishop now of ABC Classic, formerly of this program. We've had the wonderful Kate Bailey producing this week, Steve Bell. Kate has been awarded content of the week this week at the station meeting for her fabulous fuel reports.
3: Fantastic.
2: Now, I know you listen to the program. Do you catch the Affordable Fuel Report at about 12:30?
3: Yeah.
2: You did?
3: I did.
2: What did you think?
3: Great job.
2: You can see you're on mic.
3: It was a bit cheaper. Right.
4: Well, the thing is, though,
3: didn't like the numbers, but
4: the numbers. No, it's never going to be cheap. But if you're not on an e-bike, then you got to pay the dough, don't you?
2: Yeah. Well, we had a really interesting text from someone who was saying, when do you reckon it will come the day when we start reporting on the charge for an EV,
4: yes,
2: as well as the unleaded, as well as the diesel? Well, that's a fair point. I don't know enough about it. I don't drive an EV. Do they report those figures? Can you tell shopping town to shopping town where the more
4: you
2: affordable
4: can actually,
2: charge
4: yes,
2: is?
4: But I can't off the top of my head tell you the website.
2: Well, come
4: because
2: on.
4: Because I don't have an EV car.
2: Want to win another award? You can go and get to work with that. Now, Kate, you're here because you've got the karaoke coin.
4: The coin, the special coin.
2: On your count, Steve and I are going to shout out the name of the artist we wish to support this afternoon. Now, we've got Kim Wilde. And we've got Johnny Farner. You'll be tallying votes in the out-of-control control room,
4: yes.
2: So you cannot have any skin in this game. But Steve Bell and I can. So, Kate, when you're ready.
4: 3, 2, 1.
3: Come on.
2: What? What? So I'm getting fancy?
3: You get far under.
2: Undisputed.
3: Yes.
2: No toss required.
3: No.
4: All right. Okay. Well, I've never been a tosser, so
2: you can get back and take course. There we go. Call Kate now. 1300 222 612. I'm surprised.
3: I never shirk an underdog battle.
2: Okay. There you go. Over to you now. Which song is the better song? Which song do you want to win this Friday afternoon? Vote on 1300 222 612 or text 0467 922 612 for Steve Bell's You playlist song number 1. This feels right for a Friday, Belly. Thank you.

0: 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Steve Bell.
1: 2:15, song one on your karaoke playlist, about the word you. First song in the title, Must Be You. Tell us about that one.
2: You sexy thing.
1: I'll stop it. I keep going.
2: It's from Hot Chocolate's second self-titled album. It was a huge hit. Top five all around the world. In England, it was number two. It got held off top spot by Bohemian Rhapsody for weeks and weeks and weeks. So it missed its chance at homeland number one. But it should have been out months before. Like, they were working with this producer, Mickey Most, right? He was like a legend in the 60s. He wrote and produced stuff for all, you know, Herman's Hermits and the Animals and Donovan and Jeff Beck Group and all that. He'd hooked up with Hot Chocolate through John Lennon's, long story, but he recorded that and he just didn't like it and he put it as a B-side. And then it was one of those scenarios where everyone's just going, this song's amazing, and everyone was playing it. So 6 months later, he had to admit it was wrong. He was wrong and released it properly, and it went number two. That same week, he did a session with the band The Arrows, and he didn't like their song, I Love Rock and Roll, and made that a B-side, which Joan Jett then covered later. So now he's got this publishing company, and the two massive songs that bring him in all the money in his roster, he made B-sides in the same week, like back in 1970. So Mickey Most, lucky man. Great song.
1: Great song. Thank you for playing it. Jenny was loving it. She described it as magnificent.
2: Oh, fantastic. It's so much fun.
1: It's a lot of fun. In fact, your playlist is excellent today, I might add. I'm especially looking forward to song number five, but we're at song two now from Billy Joel, Steve Bell.
2: Yes, you may be right. From his seventh album, Glass Houses, he'd just sort of broken through. You know, he'd been really popular, but his previous album, 52nd Street from 78, was his first number one hits, and he'd sort of started playing arenas. And he had predominantly sort of piano-based singer-songwriter stuff up until that point, and he was finding it really hard to cut through the noise in the bigger rooms. So he did the whole of Glass Houses trying to bring a rockier edge and, you know, like have songs that are going to work live. And this was the first single. And it works so well. Like, lyrically, you know, you may be right. It's just about a man reveling in his sort of reckless and carefree lifestyle. But it's a fun song, and Billy Joel loves it. It's one of his favourite recorded songs, and he's always said it's his favourite to play live. So, yeah, give it a crack.
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Song 2 on Steve Bell's karaoke playlist. You're hearing it on 612 ABC Brisbane, ABC Queensland. My name is Kat Feeney. Have you cast your vote in the sing-along song contest yet? 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

0: Johnny Farnham. So, who are you backing for the win? Vote now, 0467 922 612. You want Kim, you want John. I'm with John, Steve's with Kim. You can call on 1300 222 612. More of Steve's marvellous music after this.
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6: 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Magic.
0: No. You cut.
7: It was in for a little while.
0: Steve Bell. So just to contextualise for anyone who's like, I've never been here before on a Friday afternoon, what is going on? My name is Kat Feeney. Steve Bell, you are the music industry insider.
7: Supposedly.
0: Music journalist, you own a record store, you own a record label, and you cut America's You Can Do Magic from your six song.
7: Surprisingly easy.
0: You playlist. Oh, burn.
6: Anything you want, you got it. Anything you need, you got it.
0: Nope. No Roy Orbison?
7: No, Roy. No.
0: Was that easy to cut?
7: Relatively.
0: Okay.
7: Look, I'm pretty happy where I've landed, so I'm not feeling too guilty about it.
0: It is a good playlist.

0: Ruckman Turner Overdrive. Yeah,
1: that was
0: not featured.
1: That was opening for a long time, and it was too rocky, so I needed to get some hot chocolate.
0: You did hot chocolates, you sexy thing, instead. Well, that's gone over very well with Anonymous, who says, Steve, that was an awesome hearing hot chocolate. My wife's Uncle Tony is the founder in one of the album covers, and they're sitting in a very fancy room that's Mickey Mouse's chalet palace in France. Beautiful couple, thanks for that.
1: Nice.
0: So some profound connection to hot chocolate, your opening track. We're at song number three. Yes. You have six songs on your playlist, and then there's the battle between John Farnham and Kim Wilde for the seventh spot. Based on the texts that I can't see the telephone calls.
1: Yeah.
0: It's much more competitive than I thought.
1: Ooh.
0: I thought I'd romp it in with Fancy.
1: I think you still might.
0: Okay, well, we'll see. Vote now. 1300-222-612 is the phone number. Or text on 0467-922-612. But I'm so glad you've picked the third song you've picked. Tell us the story about what we're about to hear, Steve.
1: All right. This is Sunny Boys, You Need a Friend, one of my favourite bands. Right at the moment, they're celebrating the 45th anniversary of their incredible self-titled debut, which came out in September 81. But this next song is the first track from their second album, which came out in May 82. So if you do, I had to get a calculator out, but it was like 8 months or something between it. And they'd been touring, and Mushroom just forced them to do a second album far too quickly. They didn't have probably enough songs. They were exhausted. And it sort of came through in the mix. They shipped them over to Auckland, which is weird too, like who records in New Zealand, with Lobby Lloyd, the Brisbane legend, you know, the Coloured Balls, Aztecs, Purple Hearts and so on. But they sent Lobby over to America for 3 months with a small fortune to get it mixed and mastered. And it sounds like he spent all that money on a lot of things that weren't mixing and mastering. And he came back and he'd done an awful job.
0: Oh, no.
1: And the band was shattered. They didn't work with him anymore. The songs are a bit slower than the infectious sort of buzz of the first album. But look, this was the lead single, You Need a Friend. It's a Sunny Boys classic. It's got Jeremy with, I can't work out when he wrote this if he was still a teenager. I think he'd just turned 20 when they recorded it, so he's on that cusp. And it's literally a sort of a letter to teenagers saying to be yourself and don't get sucked into buying into the system and everything. It's a really cool message, and yeah, they're one of the great Aussie bands.
0: Here for that, I'm Kat Feeney, Steve Bell with you. This is Karaoke on 612 ABC Brisbane and Queensland.

0: Bit of awesome Australian rock for your Friday afternoon. You don't have to thank me. You don't even, because I didn't actually have anything to do with the selection of that song for you this afternoon. My name is Kat Finney. You can thank Steve Bell for that piece of music, because Steve Bell is the bloke who programs your Friday afternoon listening between 2 and 3. That was karaoke. Lots of love for the Sunny Boys. David Coulomb says, best ever.
1: Nice.
0: Dave, thank you, Dave.
1: Thank you, Dave.
0: So look, we've got this battle underway: Kim Wilde versus John Farnham. You Keep Me Hanging On versus You're the Voice. I'm with You're the Voice. You're with You Keep Me Hanging On. A couple of people are pointing out that technically You're the Voice shouldn't even get into the competition, because you did say that the theme for your music this afternoon was songs beginning with the word you.
1: And what's your? It's a conjunction of You Are the Voice. I'll fight anyone on this.
0: We'll get an update from the out of control room on the voting.
1: You should have called it You Are the Voice.
0: You can vote on 1300 222 612 or text 0467 922 612. Who's in front, you'll find out. And what will be song number 4 on Steve's playlist? It's a banger. You'll hear it in a second.
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0: Producer Kate Bailey's entered the studio. This is interesting. Hello, Kate. Oh, hang on a second. You're on that microphone. There we are. Do you like this song?
7: I love this song. I used to sit on my auntie's divan when I was about like 7 and watch Countdown and just love Skyhooks.
0: Yeah, well, unfortunately,
7: that's how old I am.
0: Unfortunately, I can't play any more of it because Steve Bell elected to cut "You Just Like Me 'Cause I'm Good in Bed" from the playlist.
1: Yeah.
0: Okay. Well, at least I got the title in. That was a bit of fun. You also cut this one. So if you were hoping to hear the Kinks in full with You Really Got Me, you will be disappointed, because that's all of the Kinks that you're going to get this afternoon after we just heard about being good in bed. Lots of fun being had on a Friday afternoon.
7: It's a bit of a louche list today, isn't it?
0: It's lovely that you put it together and you were commenting. And
7: yes, it was a bit racy.
0: You were gasping for her. Kate's here because you've got an update for us from the tally room.
7: Yes.
0: On the voting this afternoon. How's it looking?
7: Well, Fancy's been out of the blocks pretty quickly early, but Kim Wilde is closing the gap, and at the moment they're pretty much neck and neck. She's actually a nose in front. 17 for Kim Wilde, 16 for Farnsey.
0: Oh, okay. Thank you very much, Kate. Wow, Belly. So what do you want to do? You want to hammer home the Kim Wilde message, or you want to bring a bit of Farnsey love in? It's up to you.
1: Whichever one you want.
0: Oh, okay, all right. Well, I want to hear you push John Farnham votes now.
1: All right.
0: Come on.
1: Okay.
0: Come on, let's go. You're the voice. Let's go.
1: It's the lead single from John Farnham's 12th album, Whispering Jack, 86. Highest selling album in Australia by an Australian artist. Third highest selling.

0: album in Australia overall, behind Meatloaf and Shania Twain. It's one of the great comeback stories of all time. It was written by a team of UK songwriters, one of them Chris Thompson. He was the singer from Man From Man's Earth Band. I heard you play a Man From Man song earlier on.
1: Yes.
0: And he was writing, he was supposed to go to this anti-war rally in Hyde Park in London, this huge big protest, and he slept in and he felt really bad, so he wrote this song as like penance for missing the rally. And he wrote it with one of the the guy that wrote all the lyrics for Procol Harum, and Chris Thompson wrote it for himself. He was originally going to record it, but his publisher told him that protest songs were passe and he should sell it. So they put it on the market, and Farnsy found it and he loved it. They didn't want to let him do it at first because, like, the only song they knew from him was Sadie the Cleaning Lady from, like, 20 years earlier. So they had to be sort of had their arms twisted. But, you know, it got there in the end. Farnsy added the bagpipes, which is a masterstroke, and
1: yes.
0: That was a tip of the hat to Akadaka, of course. It's so important. It's such a important song. I mean, it is political. It's sort of about the Cold War and saying that, you know, you can make change if you act responsibly on a personal level and all that. But Farnsy took it and made it something totally different. It just became this anthem of self-empowerment. And, it's just such a great song. I wouldn't vote for it. You do hear it a lot.
1: You don't hear it enough.
0: Is it overplayed?
1: No,
0: it's
1: not. Vote for your The Voice. please. My name's Kat Finney. I want this song to win. 1300-222-612 is the phone number. Vote now. 1300-222-612. Text to 0467-922-612 to back John Farnham for the win. John Farnham head-to-head with Kim Wilde. If this is a song you want to end your Friday afternoon karaoke with, then vote for it. It's the song Steve is supporting. 1300-222-612 is the telephone number. And you can text on 0467-922-612. I think Kim just in front at the halfway mark. We're at song number 4.
0: Yeah.
1: On your playlist. As I said, I'm looking forward to song number 5. 6 also very good.
0: Six
1: but why don't you tell us about what we're hearing now?
0: Well, it's pretty good. The Cars, you might think. This is from their 5th album, Heartbeat City, from 84. It was produced by Mutt Lange, Shania Twain's former husband, who wrote and recorded the Come On Over album I was just sort of alluding to before as one of the most successful ever albums here. It was a Rico Kasek song. He wrote and sung it. They'd just come back from a 2-year sort of hiatus doing solo albums and stuff, so there was a bit of pressure on. But it's a banger, and it was a huge hit that they had a really pioneering film clip. It was the first film clip to sort of incorporate digital effects. It sort of looks clunky now, but it was amazing at the time. It won Video of the Year at the first MTV Awards. And, it's just about he's singing about this girl who thinks he's crazy putting up with her because she's so difficult, but he thinks she's totally worth it. And it's a fun song.
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0: On 612 ABC Brisbane, ABC Queensland, that was The Cars, You Might Think. My name is Kat Finney. Steve Bell has programmed your karaoke sesh this Arvo, as he usually does on a Friday afternoon. You've outdone yourself, Stephen.
1: Oh, thanks.
0: It's lovely. Songs with you as the first word in the title. So many poke. Really concerned.
1: I change it now to you slash your.
0: It's your karaoke. You can do what you like with it. So anyone who's worried about the fact that the song that I am hoping will win the competition this afternoon doesn't technically begin with just the word you, because it is a conjunction. It's you are the voice, you're the voice. You need not be concerned, because in the spirit of karaoke, Steve Bell's always right. So you're the voice. And the song I wish to win definitely should be in the competition and should win.
1: It should be disqualified.
0: Should win. Right, should win.
1: Actually, a good point,
0: no,
1: people.
0: Well, you wanted to be, you wanted to be right, so it stays in. Why don't you tell us about Kim Wilde? Why should we vote for Kim?
1: All right. This is written by the legendary Holland Dozier Holland Motown songwriting team that was a huge hit for the Supremes in 66. It's one of only six songs that have gone to number one in the States, recorded by two different artists, so it's pretty rare for that to happen. It was a number one for the Supremes in 85 or 86, whenever Kim Wilde was putting together her fifth album, Another Sleep. She works with her brother, Ricky Wilde. He's a producer and songwriter, and he was writing songs for Kim, and he found this really good chord progression that he loved, and they realised it was from You Keep Me Hanging On, and they were talking about it and said, let's just cover that. But they didn't listen to it. Like, they just sort of did it from memory, like, specifically. So there's a certain reverence attached to, you know, covering bands by songs by iconic artists like the Supremes, and they're really conscious of that. So instead of learning it rote, they just did it from sort of memory, and that's why it's got a bit of a slightly different arrangement, some different lyrics, and obviously it's the whole 80s power, high-energy pop sort of incarnation, but it really worked. It was massive for them. They got a letter from Lamont Dozier, the Motown legend, saying he really liked it. Oh. So they ticked that box. And yeah, like I said, it was number one here and number one in the state. Definitely vote for it. You just don't hear it enough. And I think it's really important.
0: Thanks. That's good. I want you to vote for it. I don't want you to vote for that song. I want you to. Use your voice. You could vote for Johnny Farnham. You can vote for Kim Wilde. Pick one, support it all the way on the telephone 1300 222 612, or on the text line 0467 922 612. The song with the most support will be the sing-along song and the last song of our karaoke session. I'm Kat Feeney, Steve Bell with you. Music industry insider. The theme for karaoke is you, and I've been hanging out for this next song. Song five of your six-song official playlist, Steve. What are we in for?
1: All right, I've got the great Alanis Morissette with You Ought to Know, from her, massive Jagged Little Pill album from 95. It's her third album ostensibly, but really it's her sort of first one. The first two were Canadian-only pop releases when she was a teenager. This is a hard pivot from teenage pop star to 90s alt-rock goddess sort of thing, but she pulled it off with aplomb, all the labels passing it ended up coming out on Madonna's Maverick Records. Madonna took a chance on her, which is awesome, I think. They put together an incredible band. I mean, this song's got Flea.

0: Dave Navarro from Chili Pepper, Navarro's from Jane's Addiction, obviously. Benmont Tench from Tom Petty and the Heartbreakers playing organ. Like, it's an incredible band. And they're just supporting this 19-year-old girl who's just shooting flames at an ex. It's an incredible, incredible song. It's a bit like You're So Vain in that she refuses to sort of say who it's about. But, I mean, everyone's just pretty widely accepted that it's about Dave Coulier from Full House, the actor. She was dating him when she was like 17 and he was 30-something. So, yeah, it's a great song. And it was so important. Like, this album empowered so many female musicians. If you go online, you can see her duetting it, guesting in concerts with like Taylor Swift and Demi Lovato, Pink, St. Vincent, all the country artists like Lani Wilson. It's just emboldened so many female musicians to be able to sing about themselves and their own reality and problems and stuff. So it's massively important in that regard, but it's just so much fun as well.
1: 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Steve Bell, Kat Feeney with you on 612 ABC Brisbane and Queensland. Hey.

0: The one and only Alanis Morissette, song 5. What song is the 6th and last song on Steve Bell's official playlist, and which song has triumphed in the sing-along song contest? Will it be Kim Wilde? Will it be John Farnham? Vote now if you haven't already. 1300 222 612 or text 0467 922 612. Only one song left and then the big reveal. 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
3: 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The oldest rivalry in rugby league, South Sydney featuring Jai Arrow, take on the Sydney Roosters at the SFS. 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

0: On 612 ABC Brisbane and Queensland, song 6. We're about to find out which song has won the sing-along song contest. If you haven't voted quickly, last chance. Kim Wilde versus John Farnham. Up to you right now. I'm Kat Beanie, Steve Bell, The Strokes.
1: You Only Live Once. What a great song. It's the opening track and third single from their third album, First Impressions of Earth, came back in 2006, 20 years ago. The marketing strategy at the time was all about MySpace. That sort of dates it into that period sort of nicely. Great song. It's my favourite song, not on their first album, which I just adore to death. But it's very similar in theme to what we were talking about with Jeremy's You Need a Friend, the Sonny Boys song. It's just a cry against sort of giving in to societal pressure.

0: structure and fake behaviours, and they're both just saying you've got to be your own dog sort of thing. But, yeah, I love that song.
1: It is a great way to end your official playlist component. And now to find out whether you've won or I've won.
0: Kim
1: Wilde or John Farnham. Quite right. Thank you. Yeah. That's what I meant to say. Slip. Okay. To the out of control control room, our tally room this afternoon. Producer Kate Bailey's been running operations with the assistance of Lauren Bartholomew. Kate, what's happening?
2: Okay, well, it's been head to head right through the karaoke this afternoon.
1: Yeah.
2: But Farnsie made a massive surge at the end, so it's the voice.
1: Oh, is it really?
0: Why?
1: Does that mean that I won? I mean, John Farnham won.
2: Yes.
1: So I won.
2: Yes.
1: All right, that's what that means. Kate Bailey, thank you.
2: Sorry, yes.
0: Good weekend, everyone.
1: Thank you, Steve.
0: See you, Kat.

0: Thank you very much for using your voice to support Johnny Farnham this afternoon. Queensland winner of your karaoke sing-along session. My name is Kat Fenny. I had fun with you. Let's do it next week, shall we? It's 2 minutes to three.
1: This is Kat Fenny, 612 ABC Brisbane.
0: After a big broadcast at the Butter Factory yesterday, Ellen Fanning is back in the ABC Brisbane studio.
2: Having to put up with margarine.
0: And living with what today?
2: Oh, well, the sacrifices you make for your partner.
0: Oh, yeah, go on.
2: The

0: Meals, the holidays or the side trips that you make on holidays that if you were alone, you would do X, but instead you find yourself way out in the middle of nowhere doing something that you really would not want to do.
1: Because you love them.
2: Yeah.
1: I live a life free from coriander because I love my husband and I love coriander, but I love my husband more. And apparently he can't stand it. And I tried force feeding it to him and then I found out it was a genetic intolerance. And so I just had to go sans coriander.
0: That's a lot.
1: It was, well, you know, he lives a life without peanuts. To be fair, though, if I had a peanut, I would die. He just doesn't like the taste of coriander.
0: Yeah.
1: It's a little different in my view. I think I get more points.
0: And also it suggests a whole screening program that should have gone on before the even first date, but you're way too far into it
1: what
0: now.
1: What are you?
0: Oh, I seem to remember being in the UK and being dragged out to the seat of an important estate where they had tried to make money to keep the lights on and the place warmed up. And they had brought all the stuff from some car show there.
1: Oh, right.
0: And so I looked at all these cars all afternoon.
1: Oh, you did, very seriously, because you love him. Yeah, the things we do for love.
0: Really?
1: What are you doing? What are you doing? Call Ellen now, 1300 222 612. That's the phone number. My name is Kat Beeney. Have a wonderful weekend. Cheers, Brisbane. You've been brilliant.

0: ABC News, good afternoon. I'm Michael Bausch. Flags are being lowered outside the Queensland Police Service headquarters in Brisbane as a mark of respect for Steve Golshefsky. The state's former police commissioner died this morning, aged 67. His family has issued a statement. They say Mr. Golshefsky passed away, surrounded by love and admiration, after a sudden and cruel complication on his 18-month cancer journey. Kira Jones looks back on his long and distinguished career.
1: As disaster coordinator, Steve Golshefsky became a well-known figure amid the COVID pandemic, overseeing hotel quarantine and airport and border security. In 2024, he was formally appointed as the state's 21st top cop. He vowed to address low officer morale and growing concern about youth crime and domestic violence. Less than a year into his five-year term, he was diagnosed with stage 4 cancer, which had spread from his lungs. He later returned to the role, determined to finish his work. He announced his retirement in 2026 to focus on his health and family after more than 46 years on the front line.
0: Police Minister Dan Purdy says his thoughts are with Mr. Golshefsky's loved ones. He says the former police commissioner will be remembered as one of Australia's most respected police leaders, a colleague, friend and mentor to many. In other news, Queensland's health minister says no patients were missed during an ambulance service dispatch failure. Details from Lucy Loram.
2: During a meeting of state and territory health ministers in Sydney, Tim Nicholls confirmed a changeover to a new computer-aided dispatch system did not go according to plan yesterday.
3: An alternative system kicked in straight away. 000 calls were being answered. Ambulances were being dispatched.
2: The response comes following claims from the opposition that patients across the state were left stranded after calling for an ambulance. Mr. Nicholls says he received confirmation from the QAS commissioner that no patients were missed, and the new system is now operating successfully.
0: Forensic officers are examining the scene of a fire at a commercial site in Brisbane's east. The blaze broke out at a business in Hemet this morning, starting with a forklift before spreading. Two people were taken to hospital with serious burns, one in a life-threatening condition. Acting Inspector Daniel Rasmussen says the damage is contained to the forklift and about five refrigerated shipping containers.
4: They are insulated with insulation foam, so that would have attributed to a lot of the smoke we saw. Luckily, those containers were empty. However, they were stacked quite high, so it took a while to get access.
0: The Nationals leader is facing a coalition backlash after accusing Australian schools of pushing an anti-boy ideology in the classroom. Here's political reporter Evelyn Manfield.
5: Matt Canavan says students should be taught appropriate content about consent and respect for women, but is claiming the National Respectful Relationships Framework is inappropriately teaching boys about male

0: privilege and is pushing them towards misogynistic content online.
1: I certainly do not want anti-boy ideologies forced on our children.
0: Deputy Liberal leader Jane Hume disagrees that the curriculum is turning boys to harmful content online.
2: I think that the respectful relationship curriculum is important.
0: But she's defended his right to speak about his son's experience.
3: Overseas, Israel's Prime Minister says the downfall of the Iranian regime is now highly likely. The announcement comes as his defence minister threatened to strike Iran's energy sector if Tehran retaliates against ongoing Western military action. Security analysts warn a regional escalation could further destabilise global energy corridors and transit hubs. Benjamin Netanyahu has told military leaders toppling the hostile administration remains the state's central mission.
4: This regime is currently faltering. It is weaker than ever. It is fighting for its life. I am convinced of our ability to remove this threat once and for all. This is the central mission that still lies before us, but it is close. It is not impossible. It is within reach.
3: Queensland's weather, scattered showers tomorrow for the east coast, north of Townsville, mostly fine for the rest of the state. Brisbane, 16 to 29, the Sunshine Coast, 14 to 27, the Gold Coast, 13 to 27, and Ipswich, 12 to 32. Mostly fine for the southeast on Sunday, Monday and Tuesday. On Moreton Bay, seas below a metre. 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
7: Great to be with you this afternoon. Where is Thomas O'Riti, I hear you ask? He's taking a long weekend to celebrate a very, very special milestone birthday today.
8: In Newmarket right now, it is 29 degrees. Larapinta, it is 33. Macleay Island, 27 degrees. Pine Mountain, 33 degrees. In Forestdale.
5: From weather emergencies to sporting victories, if it matters in Brisbane, you'll hear it on 612 ABC Brisbane.
8: It's 33 degrees. In Ballara, 31. On the Gold Coast, 23 degrees. And on the Sunshine Coast, it's 26 degrees right now. Hey, we're going to play This Is What I Live With this afternoon. That's what we do on a Friday afternoon. Critical that we do so, because you can't be expected to live with these sorts of things and not complain about it every now and again. So this is the setup for today. I want to know the sacrifices you make for your partner. What are the events, the meals, the holidays, the things you do for your loved one that you don't want to do? You've no interest in doing it whatsoever, but you do it. And sometimes you complain loudly about it, but mostly you don't. Lovely, you say. Yes, I'd love to go to a major European city where some of the great works of art that ever been devised on the planet are housed, and go and look at hot rods. That'd be great. I'd really enjoy that. Please buy me. Oh, it's £65 a ticket. Yes, count me in. I'd love to come. When has this happened to you? What are the things that you do for love, the things you do for love? That's our theme this afternoon.
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9: Good afternoon, Brisbane. Got a crash northbound the M1 just before the Underwood Road overpass Underwood. Not really causing any delays, though. Getting delays the southbound run as per usual, though. 8 mile planes down through to Slats Creek. And if you're heading on down the Gold Coast, traffic very heavy from Beenleigh all the way down through Narang. Add another 45 minutes to an hour on top of your journey there. Got a truck on fire heading westbound on the local motorway at the Centenary Highway, Carroll Park. Very heavy delays right back through Heathwood. And usual eastbound delays as well from Forest Lake through Parkinson. The Gateway Motorway, usual slow business from Murarrie down through Carindale, and your northbound run nudge you to the Bruce Highway, about a 25-minute delay, and delays on the Bruce Highway from the Pine Rivers Bridge all the way up through to Caboolture. I'm Jason McLean from ATM with all your latest 612 ABC Brisbane traffic.
8: Thanks so much. It's 8 minutes past four in the afternoon. It's time for This Is What I Live With. This is where you get to vent about the irritations of daily life, the domestic displeasures, the everyday exasperations, the vexations that make being you just that little bit harder than it needs to be. In a moment, joined by producer extraordinaire Michelle Collins.
10: 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More work, work, work.

0: You're on holidays with your loved ones. You're on the weekend with your loved ones. You've got some time off with your loved ones, or maybe it's part of your everyday routine and you're doing something that you just don't want to do. And you're saying, and maybe you're doing it with a glad heart and maybe you're just not. Is it a family dinner with some strange relative you've never heard of and yet you're cooking for them on a Saturday night? Or does your partner, he or she, love horror movies and you have to sit through them? Maybe it's your kids. Have you sat through hours and hours of junior cricket matches when you wouldn't watch a test match if you were invited to a corporate box? 1300 226 12 0467 922612. No sacrifice too small or too big to mention. Producer extraordinaire Michelle Collins, your idea, why?
1: I've just come back from holidays. Not sure if you missed me. I don't think you did. But I came back from holidays. Guess where I got to go?
0: Where?
1: I got to go to the Tank Museum in Cairns.
0: Right.
1: Now,
0: as in military.
1: As in
0: hardware.
1: Military, I call it the Tank Museum. It is actually the Australian Armour and, I can't even say it, Artillery Museum.
0: Right.
1: And we went over the last Friday, Saturday, Sunday. Only had to go one day. But over those 3 days, there was Oz Armour Fest. And that is where... So this is a
0: thing that like a tourist brochure would say. And when you come to Cairns in September, forget about the Great Barrier Reef, you could see a bunch of rusty old military equipment.
1: Oh, not rusty. They've 240 of them. They've all
0: of
1: been
0: tanks.
1: Repaired. Of tanks.
0: Oh.
1: Like
0: you're sounding enthusiastic.
1: Well, it was pretty amazing because...
0: The Great Barrier Reef is said to be one of the wonders of the world. I hate to draw the immediate comparison, but it springs to mind.
1: Well, I wouldn't know because I didn't get to go to the Great Barrier Reef. I got to go to the Tank Museum. So... My husband, obviously, is mad about tanks and anything military.
0: Mm-hmm.
1: So, as you know, he had a bit of a near-death experience, so I was feeling a little bit more inclined to say yes to something he wanted to do. He always wanted to go to the Tank Museum. I said, okay, let's go. That was in the morning as he was dropping me off to the train station. By the afternoon, he had booked the tickets, the airfares, the accommodation,
0: right,
1: and a VIP ticket to Oz Armour Fest. Guess how much a VIP ticket was?
0: I'm horrified to imagine.
1: $440.
0: Oh, oh. Each?
1: Each.
0: Good Lord.
1: I said to him, I thought you'd go and I would maybe go to the Great Barrier Reef.
0: To have a drink with an umbrella in it.
1: Exactly. He said, no. I thought you would want to come with me.
0: Yes. Well, you probably have given that impression by not saying, I'm not interested in military equipment. Stop talking about it round about 1978.
1: Well, that's true. And can I just say $440 did not get you a ride in a tank. We paid extra for him, like some little kid to ride around in a tank.
0: The things you do for love. 12 minutes past 3 on 612 ABC Brisbane. This is what I live with. Things we do for love. The things we do for love. What do you live with? 1300 222 612 0467 922612. Do you go to horror movies? Do you go to home shows, boat shows when you're overseas? Do you go and check out tank museums and things that you have no interest in doing, but your loved one or the children absolutely adores it? Maybe you've been dragged off to a flower festival of some sort, a dog exhibition. Michael, who's just having a general whinge in terms of what he puts up with generally, and this is not quite on point,
1: That's
0: but
1: okay.
0: on paint. My daughter doesn't turn her socks back the right way before placing them in the washing basket. See, I'm not annoyed by that.
1: If you're doing the washing, that is annoying. That is like the people who, this is really off topic, but the people who their shirts are inside out and you've got to put them back the right
0: way. No, Louise has got the idea. This is what she lives with. What does she do that she wouldn't otherwise do unless she loved and was married to the other person or mother of the other person?

0: etc. I hate Brussels sprouts. Okay, normal person. She smelt them cooking and gone, that's not fit for human consumption. Flung them in the bin.
1: Yep, I also don't like the way they smell on the way out. It's the way in
0: and the way out. I buy them. You are a Saint Louise, Saint Louise of Maruka, as patron saint of Brussels sprouts, and cook them for my husband, even if it makes me throw up a little bit in my mouth every time. He keeps saying how wonderful they are and I should try them, but surely cooking for them for him is enough. That is okay, there is a bought one. That's what we're talking about, Brisbane. 1300 222 612. What is it that you do that you just do not want to do? You do not want to do it. We went overseas to the UK. And we took the children. First mistake.
1: Big mistake.
0: They were only small. We'd saved up for a long time. We got to London. Hadn't been to London in forever. And James was a huge fan of Top Gear, you know, where they do all those.
1: All boys of that age love Top Gear.
0: Yeah, adored Top Gear. So, you know, at Top Gear, they will go and get a car and say, if we dropped a piano on it, would it still drive? If we drove it through a lake, would it still go? What would happen if we da-da-da? All these cars that they'd conducted these ridiculous experiments on had been packed up and shipped off to an estate that Henry VIII had. Remember how Henry VIII went around the UK and he took back all the Catholic churches and all the nunneries and all that sort of stuff, and then he gave them to people who grovelled to him and told him he didn't look fat in those tights. Well, there's a place called Bewley, which was one of the places, but they couldn't afford the heating bill, so they got all the stuff from Top Gear and they put it in an exhibition. So I had to get in a train, go all the way out of London and sit down and go, oh, remember that's that red truck that got crushed by the piano. Oh, great, I'll have a 12-pound coffee. That'd be great.
1: This has triggered me.
0: Mm.
1: I remember the time, well, I think it was up at the Sunshine Coast, and I had to go with the boys to the Clive Palmer's car museum,
0: right.
1: Like his collection of all his cars.
0: Mm. I've got all sorts of things to say, but he's so litigious with so little sense of humour that I can't say anything about Clive.
1: Well, I feel like I've contributed somehow to his wealth.
0: Yeah, right.
1: Because it wasn't cheap to go and look at the expensive cars that he has and I don't.
0: Was it any good when you got in there, keeping in mind that he's the richest man in Australia and he sues anyone who says stuff that's mean about him?
1: There were some pretty good cars, I have to admit.
0: 1300 222 612 0467 922.
1: True.
0: I don't know. 0467 922 612. The thing you did, you didn't want to do it, but you love them, so you did. Kylie, this is triggering for you, as the young people say. What do you do for love?
2: I actually buy my husband one of his favourite snacks, which is tinned smoked oysters. And then when he goes to eat it, I actually don't complain. I just let him have it.
0: So describe for the uninitiated what smoked oysters smell like when you peel back the lid of the can.
2: They just smell like seafood that's actually died a long time ago.
0: Yeah. And perhaps
2: because
0: been.
2: I guess that's what they are.
0: Yeah, well, yes, that's true. To be fair, they've probably long been in the can. I always think that there's a sort of a regurgitated look to them, isn't there?
2: Yeah, it looks. It does. I was going to say it looks like. Well, I mentioned cat vomit, but I actually haven't got a cat, and I don't know what cat vomit looks like. But I actually more think it's something like when you've. I probably shouldn't go into it, but when you've had a really bad flu and you. You have to cough something up into the tissue.
0: That's what it looks like. I mean, that's only fair. Disgusting, but fair. And she loves him so much, Michelle Collins. She goes and buys them. He peels back the lid. The cat vomit smell pervades the house and she just is quiet about it.
1: I have a theory that you shouldn't have to buy your partner anything that looks like it could have come out of one of your orifices.
0: Is that a long list of things?
1: Well, when you think about it,
0: all offal is out then.
1: All offal.
0: That's a good one.
1: Mussels, those horrible mussels you get in the jars, they're out.
0: Is there a listener who will buy and bred lamb brains for their husband or wife out of love?
1: Yeah.
0: That's a lot to ask. Chop up liver, kidney.

0: Oh, look, quick, get that little bit of vein off it. 1300 222 612. Ross, you're in Toowoomba this afternoon. What is it that you do for love?
1: Well, I'd just like to say up front, I'm total agreement about no offal.
0: Yeah, it's just a hard no. Would you do that for love under any circumstances?
1: No.
0: No. So what do you do for love?
1: Well, in the 20-something years that we've been together, I have had to plan every single trip, whether it be a road trip, you know, somewhere within the Queensland, accommodation, food. My partner will just not partake in the planning stage.
0: Well, she's clever. He or she's very clever. That, what a brilliant suggestion. More than two decades where if you just don't do it, Ross will.
1: Exactly.
0: Does it apply to anything else in your life? Does it, like, I'll just leave the rubbish there. It's still there from 2007, and eventually he'll take it out.
1: No, just travel plans.
2: So then, Ross, is the agreement then that they can't complain about the accommodation, the flights, like anything to do with the trip? They just got to keep quiet.
1: That should be the agreement, but it's not always the case.
2: Oh, because see, what happened with me and the Tank Museum was my husband said to me, "You say I never plan anything. Now I have planned something, and you say it's no good. That's not fair." And I went, "Yep, you've got a point."
1: But anyway, apart from that, she's a wonderful woman and I love her heaps.
2: Yeah. She's a keeper.
0: She's a keeper. Stuck with her for 20 years, but he's great. We should have got on to him.
2: Mm-hmm.
0: Yeah,
2: that'd be good.
0: Absolutely. 1300 222 612. This is what I live with today. It is the things you do for love. Sienna at Highgate Hill, listen to this. I take pride in being the last person in the world who has no idea what happens in the Game of Thrones. Can I say second last? I've never watched it.
2: I've never watched it either.
0: Third last, Sienna. I'm just not interested that she's written that in capitals. Now that the new TV series is over, hang on. But my partner loves all that blood plus dragons plus fighting, so she must be walking around through the back of the room to see that. Now that the new TV series is over, she's gone back and is rereading the books. Oh, they're epic tomes with seemingly endless characters, all with made-up names. But because I love her, I ask, "How's your book going?" And then, this is, I practice active listening when she gives me an incremental update on the plot. Wow. See, I don't think you need to listen to the answer. I think you possibly need to ask the question. But you're under no obligation to listen to that answer, are you?
2: No, I don't think so.
0: No.
2: I don't think you have to. No.
0: Barry is on the line. Barry, the things you do for love, you're ringing in defence of the smoked oyster.
3: That's right. I love a smoked oyster. In fact, I had a whole tin of smoked oysters after work yesterday for a snack. Absolutely fantastic.
0: Do they have any nutrition benefit? Is it the taste? Is it the smell you like?
3: I think it's a bit of everything.
0: Right.
3: But I've got to say, I refute what the previous caller said about the smoked oysters being ugly and yucky and looking terrible, because when you peel the tin back, they're beautifully arranged in perfect rows with their plump little sides sitting up. And when you peel back the tin, you get that beautiful smoky aroma.
0: They are green, Barry. An oyster is not supposed to be green with yellowish and brown bits on it.
3: Well, then I put it on top of a freshly toasted slice of sourdough bread. I made a bit of chipotle mayonnaise to top on that.
0: You made a bit of what too?
3: And chipotle mayonnaise.
0: Oh,
2: very fancy.
3: Chipotle mayonnaise, yeah. It was absolutely fantastic.
0: All right.
2: Is that the only two ways to have it, like just on their own or on toast?
3: I think you're right. On their own, on toast, with something to spruce it up a bit, like spicy mayonnaise.
2: Okay, sounds good. I'm going to give it a go.
3: Cracker. Have a good afternoon.
0: Thank you very much. I don't know. You'd have to tell me that it contains some vitamin or something. I'm not believing you. I've got a story that suddenly occurred to me, but first I want to hear Teresa's story from Petrie. What are the things you do for love?
4: Well, I've been to multiple car and motorbike things. We went to Europe. We were there 11 weeks and I was uphill by the time I got to see Bewley and every other motorbike. I went to the Isle of Man and saw the TT races. We went to Melbourne once on our way to Tasmania. We were driving from Darwin, and we had to go to this swap meeting, and had to get up at Sparrow Fart.
0: Hang on, what were you swap? What were they swapping at the swap meet?
4: Oh, you know, all bits of motorbikes and car bits.
0: Fabulous.
4: You know, swap meeting, they have them.
0: Yeah.
4: They have one at Toowoomba. I've been there miles too many times. I've given up now. But the one there, we got there. It was a bit of a way from where we were staying overnight, and there was this whole pile of old tossers, and it was black dark still. And they got torches out, and they're going through people's rubbish with torches. And it was freezing cold.
0: Oh.
4: And so I sat there and I thought, I've got to have rocks in my head here so I don't go anywhere anymore. 50 years of it was all too much.
0: So what was the conversation at the 50th year where you sat him down and said, now listen?
4: Oh, no, I just slowly did it slowly. Oh, no, I'm a bit tired today. No, you go. I'll be right. You'll enjoy it better, you know. But when we went overseas, I tell you what, I never seen so many motorbikes and cars than I've ever seen in my life.
0: Yeah. You went to that Bewley place too.
4: Oh, yeah. There was three museums and a huge big motorbike thing. You never seen so many. And on that particular day, I said to him, oh, I'll ring the kids up, you know, because it was about 5 weeks in. I'll ring the kids up, see how they're going. No, too much money, too much money. And then the next thing, this bloke starts his motorbike up. He says, where's the phone? He wanted to ring our sons up so they could hear the motorbike running. So I think it's me who's got shit for brains.
0: Good on you, Therese. My day is a whole lot better for meeting you on the wireless. 1300 222 612. She was brilliant. 0467 922 612. That is how you keep a marriage together. That is how you keep a marriage together. You just slowly, slowly over half a century withdraw from the activity that you can't bear. I have to tell you a story. We've got all these callers, but I have to tell you the story. Michelle Collins, producer extraordinaire. This is what I live with. The things you do for love, 25 minutes past three. I once interviewed John Mortimer, right? He wrote, Rumpole of the Bailey and all that sort of stuff. Yep. And he also wrote a sort of memoir of his life called Voyage Around My Father. And his father was a barrister.
2: Right.
0: And in the Old Bailey. And surprise, surprise. And he was actually born blind, legally blind. And so he would have to have the wife on the train down from wherever they lived to London to the Old Bailey, read out the brief of evidence, and the carriage would get quieter and quieter and quieter because he often did murder trials and so people were interested in him. Anyway, fast forward to the Old Bailey. His client, a man, has been found guilty of murdering his wife. And the only question left for John Mortimer's father is whether or not this man is going to be hanged or whether he's going to have life in prison. And so he has to make an argument for clemency to the judge. And the only thing that he could come up with was that this man had been married to this woman for decades and decades and decades. And every night, Michelle Collins, they'd had a bath together. And every night, this man, this murdering man, had the tap end of the bath.
2: No.
0: And he commuted the sentence. He didn't hang him. And he said, well, that's just inconceivable that you'd have to put up with that.
5: 612 ABC Brisbane. Have your say. Call 1300 222 612.
0: There's a lot of suffering out there. This is Chris at Carina, just back from a bonsai conference in Kuala Lumpur. There's the winner right there. A bonsai conference in Kuala Lumpur. I can't even keep a pot plant alive, but my darling husband loves bonsai. Fortunately, his bonsai mate is married to a lady who's become one of my closest friends. So she and I went with the boys and had a great time eating and drinking. Bit hot in KL, but had a great time. Apparently, the bonsai trees were pretty good. Kerry says, I love fresh prawns. I hate peeling them. My partner will shell and devein kilos of them. He never complains, hands them to me beautifully peeled. It's definitely an act of love. Oh, that's fantastic. You get little cuts on your fingers too. Trish is at Mitchelton. What are the things you do for love?
6: Well, we're going back a long way now, Ellen, because my husband's been gone for decades. But when we were together for many years, he just absolutely loved cars. I knew this when I met him, but, you know, I was 19 when I met him. And, you know how it is, you know. And so I didn't say anything for quite a while, but was one of these men. He rebuilt cars. He just, any excuse to get into a car. Like, he just liked to drive for the sake of it. Whereas with me,

0: hotel room. Camping. Oh, my God. Anyway, so I didn't feel I could ban road trips altogether. But it was just like, and when I was pregnant, it was worse because I was pregnant all day and all night, sick day, all day and all night for like the whole time. And yet, God bless him, he would always be so surprised.
1: Yeah.
0: I'd say, just stop the car, please. Why? I'm feeling sick. Really? Oh, no, no, we're just going a bit longer. No, please stop the car right now. And in fact, one memorable occasion, on the second day of our road trip from Canberra to, God, where were we going? Oh, the Gold Coast. He decided it'd be a really good idea to go up the back way in New South Wales and then come across, I can't even remember what it's called, but it's where the Tenderfield. There's like a different way of coming across from the west to the Gold Coast, and it's mountain range, winding roads. And,
1: Why would he do that to you?
0: I don't know, because it was just a lovely. It was a lovely way to go, except for you know, and when I got to the Gold Coast, I just said, I'm not leaving. I'm living here.
1: We live here now. We have to live here now. Trisha, thank you so much for those memories. That's fantastic. This from Jenny. You'll relate to this, producer extraordinaire Michelle Collins. My husband watches World War II history, all the battles, every different doco. That's fine. It's his thing. But then regales me with the ins and outs of the German Second Front or the something, how much amphetamine Hitler's troops were taking. I have to appear interested. I'm really not. If you have a wife or a partner called Jenny and you watch a lot of World War II histories, she's not interested. Sue says, I once cooked tripe for my Irish husband many years ago. He said that I had to cook it, was how his mother cooked it. It was the most disgusting thing to look at, and the smell went all the way through the apartment. It took days for the smell to go. That's very good. That's very good. I went to a Garth Brooks concert with my boyfriend. At the time, I hated country music, says Mary from Launton. The content changed my mind. Garth Brooks wasn't too bad, but the boyfriend was. Didn't last too much longer after that.
2: So I'm not alone. There are lots of us out there sacrificing our good taste, our sense, and lots of money.
1: To do. Well, what is your, before we finish off, just in defence of Pete, what does he do that you don't enjoy doing in order to satisfy your desires to do things?
2: Confession, I still watch The Bold and the Beautiful and The Young and the Restless.
1: Right.
2: And he doesn't complain too much. He just does complain, but I guess that's
1: how many televisions have you got?
2: Two. Three.
1: No, I need to complain.
2: Phones.
1: Go into another room.
2: But he does say it's not good for you. It's not good for you. Well, it's not. It's not good television.
1: No.
2: But,
1: you can't believe this.
2: That's
1: running.
2: Fine. I didn't tell you the time. He loves horror movies.
1: Yes.
2: And I agreed once to go and see this movie, ready or not.
1: Yep.
2: I'll make this quick. I was like, we were about halfway through the movie and I started to feel unwell. So I said to him, because there was lots of blood and people were being shot and speared at. So I said, I'm going to go to the loo. So halfway through the movie, I go to the loo. I'm feeling really bad. I start to think I'm having a heart attack. So I said to the poor guy behind the counter, can you call me an ambulance? Which they did. So the ambulance comes. They take me into the back of the ambulance.
1: Yeah.
2: They got, you know, checking my heart and stuff like that.
1: Still watching the movie.
2: Yeah. Pete didn't come out. So they're saying, look, we're going to have to take you to the hospital. And I went, but my husband's still in there. Anyway, we didn't go to the hospital until the movie finished. So Pete sat there watching the rest of the movie. He came out. He said to some friends of ours who were at the same movie, he goes, I wonder where Michelle is. And they said, well, there is an ambulance.
1: Couldn't be her,
2: there.
1: Could it? So long as he didn't try to tell you how it ended.
2: Yeah, so we don't go to. So it turned out my heart was fine and the diagnosis was, like, medically I should not go to horror movies anymore.
1: You just got them to say that so you didn't have to watch anymore. We are very, very late for the news, but I think you're

0: agree, Michael Bausch. It was worth it for the story.
1: Pure quality. Top class stuff. Absolutely. I hope to see that movie one day. Among the stories we're following in the newsroom, forensic officers are examining the scene of a fire at a commercial site in Brisbane's east. That blaze broke out at a business in Hemet late this morning. Two people were taken to hospital with serious burns. The federal housing minister says she can't set a timeline for resolving the national shortage of homes, despite warnings that recovery will take decades. Financial experts have told a Senate inquiry, low construction productivity and changing tax settings are choking supply lines. Claire O'Neill says the government is doing the heavy lifting to try to fix a broken system. Queensland police have seized some 1,400 weapons across the state since the expanded Jacks Law became permanent a year ago. Nearly 200,000 people have been wandered during that time. Those search powers are named after young Gold Coast crime victim Jack Beasley and allow police to use metal detectors without a warrant. In the NRL, the final round of the regular season continues this evening with the Gold Coast Titans hosting the Dolphins in the late game. Souths take on the Sydney Roosters. More news at 4.
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3: Traffic. Still got some very heavy delays heading westbound on the local motorway from Heathwood right out through Carroll Park due to an earlier truck on fire at the Centenary Highway exit, and very heavy delays up to 20 minutes also eastbound Carroll Park through to Parkinson. Bateson Road down through to the local motorway delays, Mount Lindsay Highway heavy down through Regents Park. M1 very slow this afternoon, 8 mile planes through Logan Home. You're heading on down to the Gold Coast, further delays from Beenleigh all the way through Narang, add another 45 minutes at least on top of your journey there. Western Freeway, Mount Coota down through Victory Pocket, getting some very heavy delays and getting about a 30-minute delay northbound from Brisbane Airport right up through to the Bruce Highway for the Gateway, and further delays to Bruce Highway for the Pine Rivers Bridge right up through Morayfield. I'm Jason McLean from ATM with all your latest 6:12 ABC Brisbane traffic.
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0: 24 minutes to 4. So many great texts. People conceding the things they do for love. Listen to this from Ross. He's a bit of a sneak, Ross. Last May, I eventually relented under great duress and drove my wife to Byron Bay from Brisbane just so she could visit her favourite bakery and have breakfast. She also paid me $300. This is quite the relationship, isn't it? I'll go. I'll drive you down there, but you've got to give me 300 quid. Righto. I would have done it for free. You sneak. It's my favourite bakery too, and I love the driving cruise control most of the way. Don't say anything. We won't, Ross. Sandra says, I can't stand Guinness. It tastes like rusty nails. Second date with now partner, I couldn't think of a drink for him to order and said, I'll have whatever you're having. And he brought back two Guinnesses. I sipped it until it was gone. I had to admit years later, I hate the stuff. He thinks it's a great joke now and that I must have been at least a little bit in love even at that early stage. Very nice. I wonder how many years she drank the Guinness for. It's disgusting stuff. And this from Michael, listening to Michelle Collins, who finally conceded that her husband does have to endure her watching the soaps. My wife watches The Bold and Beautiful too. OMG. Yeah, I know. But if that's the worst thing, you'll live a charmed life, Michael. Coming up next, Channel 9 is having a look around for a buyer for its Mount Coota suburbs. Will the other TV stations on the hill be next? And what should go up there? 22 minutes to 4 right now on 6:12 ABC Brisbane. This is Madness, Our House.

0: Madness, our house at 19 minutes to four.
1: One of Australia's most recognisable broadcasters is facing the biggest battle of his life. Alan Jones has pleaded not guilty to multiple historical sexual assault charges, and now the case is before the courts.
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0: Did you hear the news? Channel 9 is thinking about moving off Mount Coofa. The network told staff in an email it would list the site for sale to gauge market interest. So, who could be in the market for a large block at the top of a mountain and in a forested park? Brent O'Neill is an urban planner, the director of strategy and place at Therefore Group. Hey, thanks for coming back on with us. I think this is the most exciting land sale we'll see for a while, do you?
3: Look, it's a cracker of a site, isn't it, really? If you wanted to have elevated views or the rest of it, I think, Domain or one of those would be certainly positioning it as one of the best sites in Brisbane. But it does have a catch. It's not just a straight development site. It was originally put there, 67 odd years ago for the purposes of telecommunications. So there's a lot of work to be done to determine what the future use might be, which is obviously the challenge that Channel 9 has got, and that's why they're putting it out to market to see what they might get interest for.
0: Who are the organisations, as far as you understand it, who get a say in what happens to the site, whether, the coffee shop and the zip line constitute telecommunications?
3: Well, look, I think very much it comes back to Brisbane City Council. They've got a master plan that they're working around that area, and it's also, as I said, because it's a special purpose. For example, if someone wanted to put residential there, they'd have to go through the process of doing what they call a material change of use, which is an application to determine why it should be. So Brisbane will certainly have a say. I think the state government might even have a say because, coming up to the Olympics, part of the Mount Coota strategy is to have it ready for 2032 Olympics and what that might look like. So it certainly throws some opportunities up, which obviously Channel 9 is looking to see where they can capitalise on it.
0: And when you say huge potential ahead of the Olympics, what is being imagined at this stage?
3: Well, it's an interesting one. Thinking about this, they are quite isolated sites. They're wonderful sites in regards to nestled amongst one of our, sort of landmark elevated, I'll call it a mountain, but it's not really a mountain, in Brisbane. But it's really limited to what you can do there in regards to the size and scale, and you've got bushland and bushfire potential around it. So there is obviously a tourism potential, but I'm sure that Brisbane City Council will be looking to see whether there's an opportunity because, as I mentioned, they are, amazing sites, and you would never be having these again. These were done for a particular purpose and a reason, nearly 70 years ago. You won't be creating new sites on Mount Coota into the future.
0: Do you understand why Nine would leave? Because, ever since I was a little kid, you drive west at sunset, the sun's in your eyes and you see the towers on Mount Coota. It was never a particularly convenient site when political reporters back in the day would finish with a Joe Bjelke-Petersen or a Russ Hinz press conference. If it was late, they'd have to roar up the mountain to get it all cut and to air on the 6 o'clock news. So, they've only ever been there for a reason. Does that reason no longer exist?
3: Well, I think changes, from what we've heard, changes in technology and how, we actually stream and all the rest of it certainly changed over the years. And I think that sort of means that it doesn't no longer have to be at the highest point in Brisbane to, send out the signals. I think in a lot of ways also now, it's not the greatest for public transport for people that might work there. So everyone's sort of driving. And as you mentioned, it's a long way from the city centre if you're trying to get 6 o'clock news out. So I think Channel 9 is trying to, look at where they might send a little bit more central. And obviously this is going to play an interest with the other parties up there, Channel 10 and Channel 7 as well, because I'll be very keen to see what happens or occurs out of Channel 9's sort of opportunity here.
0: Presumably there's a pretty significant fire risk up there. People who live a little further down the mountain when they want to do developments have to, sometimes have those facility to put out their own fire, to have the water come out of the gutters to sort of like a curtain down over the house and all that sort of thing. Also, the last time I was up there, which was many years ago when I was working for Channel 9 in Sydney and came up and was looking, it's a pretty crappy old site. You'd reckon there'd be asbestos left and right, wouldn't you?
3: Look, you know, this is the part that Channel 9 is going to have to deal with, finding a potential purchaser and what they're going to do with it. First and foremost, as you mentioned, you know, I don't think they'll be reusing the building as per se. They'll probably look at demolishing it. That has a cost, obviously, as you said. It could have some nasties in the building because it's of that era. And also rules and regulations have changed in regards to bushfire and bushfire protection. So any new development will have to meet those conditions. So it is a challenging site.
0: Yeah, and also helicopters land all the time and take off all the time, and they would, I'm sure, refuel up there. There'd be nowhere else they'd be refueling. So there's fuel dumps up there as well, you'd think.
3: Oh, look, I think anyone that's going to go and look at the site needs to look at it in detail to find out, you know, what's there and what's been done over the years, because once again, out of mind, out of sight a little bit back in the, you know, 7 years ago. So a lot of those things sort of occurred out of necessity. And as you said, you know, fuel storage or things like that may require remediation and things like that. So I think it's, you know, once again, comes back to, you know, I saw a couple of posts on Facebook that, you know, there was the greedy developers going to move in and build apartments. It's not that easy and it's not that simple of a task. I think the key thing for people in Brisbane and wanting to see sites like this utilised in the best possible way, and I think going out to tender to see what that is and working with BCC will certainly flesh out some ideas.
0: And
3: ideally, it'll be good.
0: Yeah, the key word I think that the Brisbane City Council seems to be wanting to hear in its master plan is it wants to hear the word ecotourism. What does that look like when you drive up to it and park the car?
3: Oh, look, I think tourism will definitely play a part. They're certainly looking at ecotourism around the botanic gardens and things like that. Its natural setting certainly lends itself to an ecotourism type activity. But once again, it really depends on what type of financially viable alternative they can put there, because the cost of actually, you know, demolishing, constructing, building and having a business there is going to be a significant consideration for any future purchases.
0: Yeah, it's exciting times. Thanks so much, Brent O'Neill. We have contacted the Brisbane City Council for a response. The Mayor said in a statement, Mount Coothar is one of Brisbane's most loved places. We want to protect what people love and make it even better for future generations. Work on the Mount Coothar Vision, that's capital M, C and V, is progressing to set a clear plan to protect and enhance the precinct. We know there are parts of Mount Coothar that need some love, and also there are opportunities for, hang on, I've lost my place, to improve areas that are already built on. Television sites are a good example of the opportunity to improve the mountain without impacting precious bushland. That's an interesting point, isn't it? Coming up next on 612 ABC Brisbane, a petition to Parliament argues the Kew Greyhound Racing Track should be closed in order to let humans have an all-weather track. That's coming up. It is 11 minutes to 4 right now. This is Jackson Brown. Somebody's baby.

0: Jackson Brown, Somebody's Baby at 7 minutes to four on 612 ABC Brisbane.
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1: with Ellen Fanning.
0: The Kew in Ipswich has been plagued by controversy since it opened last March. Major events abandoned due to unsafe conditions. A spate of greyhounds fatally injured while racing on the track. Following an independent investigation ordered by the Racing Minister, Tim Mander, Racing Queensland says its safety recommendations have been implemented, but one local resident reckons Ipswich could find a better use for the venue. Gary Duffy has made a petition to the Queensland Parliament. He wants to see dog racing ended and the track turned into a racetrack for humans, an all-purpose athletics venue. Do you think there is support for getting rid of greyhound racing?
3: I think that there is huge support. They want to continue racing greyhounds in Ipswich. We've always got Bundamba racetrack there, but you have a greyhound racing track at Marburg, and unless you have one event, there's one big event a year that's out there that is the only event that gets any income from it.
0: What else could be done with a track?
3: Well, the track can easily, it's already built, right? So the track is all the money is in there. The grandstands are there, the fencing's in there and everything else is in there. It's just got to be changed into an athletics venue. Put in high jump, long jump. You could put in shot put. There's room for two tracks there. There's it'll be a training track for the 2032 Olympics. You'd have elite athletes staying there, but you have people who come there and who'll stay and spend money in accommodation. And that is a benefit to the people of Ipswich, and that is where jobs are.
0: And you're saying critically the advantage of transforming the dog track into a human track and athletics centre would be that, unlike every other local track used by Ipswich athletes, and presumably including Gout Gout when he was a boy, that once it rains they're underwater, they're wet, you can't use them.
3: Yeah, and that's it, is that you can't. Sorry about my dog.
0: That's okay. I'm having Barnaby Joyce flashbacks. Go on.
3: That's what it is that there is no tartan track in Ipswich schools. The school carnivals and that would be huge at this place because it can accommodate multiple schools from or inter schools or inter city school carnivals. Athletics carnivals can be held there. And because you'd have the two tracks, it'd be excellent like that. Whereas at the moment, we're trying to, the councillors the other week tried to force through to put a tartan track on a private school. They won the council to pay for that. And that was just crazy because the public couldn't use it.
0: You're listening to Gary Duffy. He's put a proposal forward to say that the greyhound racing facility should be transferred into an all-purpose, all-weather athletics field. A tartan track, of course, is a synthetic track surface made of polyurethane for track and field competitions. At the moment, the Racing Minister, Tim Mander, says the government supports the long-term future of the greyhound racing industry, says it supports 14,000-plus jobs, has an economic impact of $2.5 billion annually. Do you think an athletics venue could stand up to that?
3: Well, I'd like to see where he got his numbers from, because the New Zealand were saying that they had $159 million benefit to the community. And when it all came down to it, when they all closed up, they found out it was $1.3 million. So I'd like to see where Mr. Tim Manders gets his numbers from, because I'd imagine that his numbers will be quite rubbery. Because we don't see the support anywhere in there. People going to the track go in their caravans and in their little box trailers, and then they stay at the track and then they go home. So it's not bringing that economic input into it. Once all the tracks closed over in New Zealand, they closed four or five tracks over there, there was less than 100 people were employed.
0: Mm.
3: So where did Tim Manders get his numbers from?
0: What response have you had from the petition?
3: So we've had a moderate response. We're not expecting a big response. We want to put the proposal up to the government and get the government stand on it. At the moment, there's 164 people have signed it. It's only been up a short time. We haven't promoted it in any way yet, and it hasn't had media attention until now. So we'll see. We'll get traction on it, no doubt, because I know that there was over 1,000 people at the rally to support the closure of greyhound racing in Ipswich. And they were all local Ipswich people. No one was coming in from out of town.

0: So I think there's a big support for turning it into a venue that brings lasting added value to and a legacy value to the community of Ipswich.
1: Gary, thanks so much for taking the time.
0: No worries. Thank you.
1: Time now, just about a minute away from your news at 4 o'clock. After that, flags have been lowered outside police headquarters in Brisbane, marking the death of retired police commissioner, Steve Golchevsky, paying tribute to the police leader who campaigned for reform in the ranks. An interview with a former police commissioner paying tribute to Golchevsky. Stay tuned for that.
2: Everything Brisbane.
3: It was such an iconic wedding and party venue.
2: It's where your passions lie.
4: The Brisbane that I know is vibrant, modern and progressive.
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0: ABC News. Good afternoon. I'm Michael Bausch. The Queensland government has rejected opposition claims that a failure in the state's ambulance dispatch system adversely impacted patients. Lucy Loram reports.
1: Health Minister Tim Nicholls says a backup system kicked in around 10:30 yesterday morning when a dispatch system changeover failed.
2: That changeover didn't go exactly according to plan, according to the QAS briefing I've received.
1: Opposition leader Stephen Miles says they have received reports of patients waiting for an ambulance that never arrived.
3: Our phones have been running hot from concerned paramedics and patients.
1: In response, Mr. Nicholls says the Queensland Ambulance Service Commissioner has confirmed no patients missed out on care.
0: The Queensland Police Service is mourning the death of Steve Golshefsky. The former police commissioner died this morning, aged 67. He'd waged an 18-month battle with lung cancer. Mr. Golshefsky joined the QPS in 1980. As the state's disaster coordinator, he became a well-known figure during the COVID pandemic, overseeing hotel quarantine and airport and border security. Mr. Golshefsky was appointed police commissioner in 2024, but medically retired last February to focus on his health and family. Queensland Police Union President Shane Pryor is among those paying tribute.
4: Behind the title, behind the rank, was just a cop that genuinely loved police and loved policing in Queensland and wanted to do his best in representing police and also protecting the Queensland community.
0: This afternoon, flags were lowered outside the Queensland Police Service headquarters in Brisbane as a mark of respect. An investigation is underway into a fire at a commercial site in Brisbane's east. A forklift caught alight at a business on Anton Road at Hemet late this morning, with the flames spreading to nearby shipping containers. Two people were taken to hospital with serious burns. One has life-threatening injuries. Three others were treated for smoke inhalation. The Federal Housing Minister says she can't set a timeline for resolving the national shortage of homes, despite warnings that recovery will take decades. Financial experts have told a Senate inquiry low construction productivity and changing tax settings are choking supply lines. Claire O'Neill says the government is doing the heavy lifting to try to fix a broken system.
5: I'm not going to put an exact number of years on it. What I can be really clear about is that it took more than one generation to build this problem. What's important is that our government takes a different view. We accept and we see the pain this is causing to Australians, and that's why we're actually stepping up and doing something about it.
0: Overseas, there's a glimmer of hope in Nepal after search crews managed to rescue two workmen trapped underground since last week's floods. Jono Wakeley reports.
6: The rescues come more than a week after the massive flash flooding disaster that devastated the Nepal-China border. Nepal's Ministry of Energy says they expect at least 42 people to be rescued from the Trishuli 3A hydropower plant. Hundreds of the more than 5,000 people still missing are labourers working in a vast network of tunnels at hydropower sites along the river. Engineers have been pumping air into these tunnels as part of the rescue operation. More than 1,200 people are now known to have died in the disaster, and 36 Australians remain unaccounted for.
0: US Vice President J.D. Vance has played down the severity of Washington's military standoff with Iran. His comment came during a rare media briefing at the White House, as the BBC's Bernd de Boozman reports.
7: Mr. Vance's appearance marked the first time in over a month that the White House has briefed reporters, even as the conflict with Iran continues to simmer and added domestic economic concerns for many Americans. The conflict took up a large part of the briefing, with the vice president blaming lingering high prices on Iranian attacks in the Strait of Hormuz. Mr. Vance also provided no answer when asked about reports a U.S. strike killed four at a wedding in southern Iran, saying only that an investigation had been launched and that the U.S. never intentionally targeted civilians.
0: To the weather for Queensland, scattered showers tomorrow for the east coast, north of about Townsville, mostly fine conditions for the rest of the state. Brisbane's temperature range 16 to 29, the Sunshine Coast 14 to 27, the Gold Coast 13 to 27, and at Ipswich 12 to 32. Mostly fine about the southeast on Sunday, Monday and Tuesday as well. On Moreton Bay, easterly winds 10 to 15 knots, seas below a metre. For more news, head to news.abc.net.au.
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1: It is 5 minutes past four in the afternoon. Right now, 27 degrees at Mitchelton. It's going to be a warm one on Sunday. Kangaroo Point, 27. Victoria Point, 25. Redbank Plains, it's 33 degrees. Springwood, it's 28 degrees. At Woody Point, 25 degrees. On the Gold Coast, 23 degrees. On the Sunshine Coast, 25 degrees. Stand by if you would. We'll have the latest traffic update for you shortly. In this half hour, Gloria Steinem helped to shatter the glass ceiling for female journalists. She's died aged 92. I had the opportunity to speak with her at length 10 years ago, a conversation that you can hear again. That's coming up in the next half hour. But next, paying tribute to the late retired police commissioner, Steve Golshevsky. That's next.
8: 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Have your say. 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
1: As you've no doubt been hearing in the news this afternoon, Queensland's retired police commissioner Steve Golshevsky has died aged 67, less than a year into his five-year term as the police chief. The husband and father of five, who'd never smoked, was diagnosed with stage 4 lung cancer, and it had spread to his liver, his bones and his brain. Mr. Golshevsky took immediate leave to focus on his health and family, but made a remarkable discovery, recovery, returning to the job just 6 months later. He ultimately announced his retirement in February this year. This afternoon, former colleagues are paying tribute to him. Shortly, you'll hear from former Police Commissioner Bob Atkinson, the boss and close colleague of 12 years. But first, it's the serving police officers today who will be feeling Steve Golshevsky's passing. Shane Pryor is the Queensland Police Union president. Thank you so much for taking the time to come in. It's respectful to your former boss. How was he viewed by your members? Because it was a tough time when he was leading. You'd lost your mates in that terrible police shooting at Weambilla. There'd been the Queensland Human Rights Commission report that said police attitudes in some places were out of step with the community. And he'd taken on the task of saying, let's do this 100-day review. Let's see if we've got resources where we need them. So he was a change maker, and that's a tough path, isn't it, Shane?
9: Yeah, he was also known as Mr. Fix-It.
1: Right.
9: Mr. Fix-It, but he was an extraordinary human being that took on the role at a really shaky time, if I may say. But no, there was no better person for the role at that particular point in time. He was a titan when it comes to policing in Queensland, and this is a very sad day for police in Queensland because Steve gave the best part of his life to the job, but also serving the Queensland community. So today my thoughts are in particular with his wife and children who I can only imagine what they're going through right now. He was an extraordinary human being, an extraordinary Queenslander, and I know that many Queenslanders, in particular serving and retired police in Queensland, will be thinking of him and missing him today.
1: And what were your own experiences and encounters with him? Because you not only served under him, but you've got to represent your members as the police union chief. So I suppose it depends which hat you're wearing, right?
9: Yeah, absolutely. Look, I'm not going to pretend Steve and I were the best of mates because we weren't that close. But we had jobs to do that often saw us on separate sides of a particular issue. But what I can say is that between him and I, there was always respect. I had enormous respect for the heavy burden that he carried every day being the Commissioner of Police in Queensland. And he understood and respected the job that I had, which is representing the interests of police in Queensland that do an extraordinary job. Now, we were both cops. We understood the job. We understood the pressures of the job, and ultimately both of us wanted Queensland police to be out there catching crooks, protecting the Queensland community and going home safely to their families.
1: We're going to hear in a moment from former Police Commissioner Bob Atkinson talking about Steve Golshevsky, who he appointed Assistant Commissioner roundabout, well, he certainly was in that role by the time of the 2010-2011 floods. He had to deal with the flash flooding, the terrible event where the waters swept from Toowoomba through the Lockyer Valley. On that occasion, he was the senior police commander in Toowoomba that day. When you looked at him as a frontline police officer, Shane, you saw somebody who had done your job, and he'd done it all around the state, hadn't he? Is that what members saw? Is that what his troops saw?
9: Yeah, absolutely. He was one of us. But also, he was a tough taskmaster.
1: Right.
9: Like, he drove people hard, he expected results, and he wasn't frightened of having high expectations. But underneath the rank, underneath the title, was a bloke that just genuinely loved cops and loved policing and protecting the community. That's what Steve Golcheski was. He was such a significant human being. And I just remember the smile on Steve's face when something that he pushed for actually come off.
1: Right.
9: And in those kind of positions, that takes a lot of work depending on what the matter is that you're pushing. But when you're pushing big agenda items and they come off, I remember the grin on his face when he was able to achieve it, particularly when good police work put a serial violent offender in handcuffs. He couldn't be happier.
1: True blue. Thanks so much, Shane Pryor, Queensland Police Union President, and thank you so much for coming in.
9: Thank you.
1: Steve Golcheski, as I say, served as a senior police officer under former Commissioner Bob Atkinson, and by the time of those terrible 2010-2011 Queensland floods, he was an assistant commissioner, the senior police commander in Toowoomba. He set out that day of the terrible Lockyer Valley flooding expecting a manageable wet weather day, and it became an overwhelming emergency marked by frantic calls for help. You remember, don't you? Missing people, devastating loss of life. Later, Steve Golcheski called it the hardest day in my career. That was after more than 30 years in policing. I asked his former boss, Bob Atkinson, how he had conducted himself that day.
10: Quite outstanding. I remember it well. I was still commissioner then, and Steve was promoted to the rank of assistant commissioner in late 2010. He went to Toowoomba, what was called or is still called the southern region. He had only been there 3 or 4 weeks when what was called the summer of disaster started, with a cyclone 2 days before Christmas. And as you just mentioned, that was not long after, on the 10th of January, completely unpredictable and unexpected. And he was up all night with it, of course. At one stage, I think there was over 400 cars swept away down the Lockyer Valley. And fortunately, we didn't know at the time that, how many people were still in those vehicles. As it turned out, it was only a couple. It was an inland tsunami. It took out the town of Grantham. On that occasion and the aftermath of it too, the short-term recovery, trying to find the victims, and then the longer-term follow-up. He was a credit to the police department and the way he conducted himself.
1: What does a day like that, an incident like that, demand of a police leader, and what did he deliver exactly?
10: It's particularly difficult, I think, in the sense of that particular matter. Normally, can I put it this way, often with disasters you have some form of awareness of this, like a cyclone, a bushfire. You have some sort of awareness of how to go about it, but this was completely unexpected and unpredictable. So that ability to remain calm, make good decisions, respond, appropriately to all the things that are happening around you without panicking, of course. That's my standard memory of Steve too. Never forget that night. Another, of course, later was when he was a deputy commissioner, was the COVID era. But I wasn't the commissioner then, but I obviously watched, as we all did, as observers, as to what was happening in that space.
1: Another example, Bob Atkinson, of something completely unprecedented in our lifetime, the COVID disaster. Remind us, you were watching from afar, you know a fellow leader. You were one of the few people who could really have understood what he was stepping through at that time. What's his legacy from the COVID time?
10: Well, I thought, just as an observer, was the sensible, calm, and very reliable way he communicated to the public throughout that. I thought that, maybe I'm biased, but I thought that he established a good deal of confidence in the community, as did others, in terms of we've got a massive issue here. It's very concerning. It's threatening. But we will get through it, and these are the things we need to do. I thought, yeah. And, of course, career-wise, too, he was, as I mentioned, promoted to assistant commissioner in late 2010. Then he was a deputy commissioner and then a commissioner. So he had some 15 years as a senior executive officer with the police department. And, of course, you don't achieve and do that unless you have the capability, the credibility and the merit that goes with that, with those various roles, especially commissioner.
1: He served roughly 15 months in that top job. He took 6 or 7 months off for cancer treatment, finally ending a 46-year police career in February. Set some priorities. One of them was making Queenslanders safer and feel safer. Again, when you're watching from afar, knowing the role, seeing the crime statistics, what did you think of that statement of his, that kind of ringing determination of his to say safer and feel safer?
10: Yeah, well, absolutely supportive, and that, to my mind and belief, is the fundamental role of policing in the community. It's to provide for community safety in all circumstances, whether that's crime or natural disasters or simply the fact of, you know, going out in the evening and feeling safe. And the second leg is important too, because you can have all the statistics in the world, but unless people actually feel safe, you haven't really been successful.
1: It was an interesting thing, I thought, for a police commissioner to say, because he could have wedded himself just to the statistics, but that notion of a feeling of community safety and that driving community cohesion, that spoke, I thought, to leadership as much as policing.
10: Yeah, absolutely. I couldn't agree more. Those two things, actually, you know, reducing crime to the lowest possible level and ensuring the safety of people to the greatest. And that's in every dimension, you know, it's the road toll as well. But also that second aspect that you mentioned, which I think is quite correct, it's about how people themselves feel.
1: We're speaking to the former Queensland Police Commissioner, Bob Atkinson, about the death of one of his successors, Steve Golchevsky, who has died this afternoon. During Commissioner Golchevsky's time in the role, it was a tough time. He flagged an organisational redesign after a 100-day workforce review, found that his officers were overstretched and regularly undertaking work better handled by other government agencies. But he also led the force at a time when it was dealing with that notorious Queensland Human Rights Commission report that basically said, look, police are out of step with community attitudes. He only got some of the work in responding to that Human Rights Commission report done. How did he handle that? How did he provide leadership during that time? It was a tough time.
10: I agree. And again, my comments, of course, just now, as have been for some time, as an outside observer. But firstly, I think it was

0: very worthwhile to conduct the review. We live in such a dynamic society today that I think it's a healthy thing to have reviews on a regular basis, not every year, of course, but on a regular basis. And he was prepared to not just go with the status quo and be in any sense of denial, but to acknowledge that there's always room for organisations like the police department to improve. And I think that's important as well. If you think you're in an organisation like policing that you're the best that can be, or you can't do any better, then you've lost the plot, really.
1: And at the same time, when you're a leader for change, when you're a leader, when your organisation is being heavily critiqued, that can be a tough time to lead, because in organisations like the police force and the military, loyalty to one another at an operational level and at a cultural level is very highly prized. And if you're a leader saying there's room for improvement, that can be a tough message, can't it, for the troops?
0: Well, it can, but I think if you explain things in that process, and sometimes, of course, the troops, as you say, are sometimes ready for change as well. And Queensland is such a diverse state too, I mean, if you go from the Gold Coast to, say, the Torres Strait and then out to Mount Isa, you know, we're talking about a wide range of very, very different communities. So that's a challenge in itself as well.
1: Queenslanders watched Bob Atkinson as he showed such resilience under personal adversity, returning to work after that serious cancer diagnosis. What did his return say about the man?
0: Well, it went to his courage, character and personality. And policing, well, maybe every occupation is like this, but within policing, you know, you can have the rank and the position and the awards and all of those important things. But also you have an organisational reputation, you know, which isn't tangible, but it's certainly a very powerful thing. And I think my sense of it was that Steve's reputation was that he had significant credibility. And one of the reasons for that was he was a straight shooter. And also in his policing career, he had covered a wide range of areas. So there wasn't much that the average police officer had done that Steve couldn't relate to as having done it himself. Queensland as a community, the broad Queensland community, was a safer place because of his time as a police officer, including being commissioner. And the Queensland Police Service was a better organisation for his time in it as well.
1: Bob Atkinson, thank you for taking the time today.
0: Yes, thank you.
1: Former Police Commissioner Bob Atkinson speaking about the late Police Commissioner Steve Golshevsky. The news coming through today that he has died, aged 67. He gave 46 years of his life to the Queensland Police Force. 22 minutes past four.
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2: with Ellen Fanning.
1: The feminist author and activist Gloria Steinem died on Wednesday in her Manhattan home, aged 92. I had the opportunity to speak to her 10 years ago. It was 2016, and at the time, it was looking likely that the Republican Party in the United States would nominate Donald Trump as their presidential candidate. Gloria Steinem was travelling to Australia to promote her book, My Life on the Road. We spoke about that and events of her life.
4: You've written, "We've begun to raise daughters more like sons, but few have the courage to raise our sons more like daughters." I felt that as a reproach to myself as the mother of two sons, and everybody unpacked the dishwasher last night, Gloria.
5: No, it's not meant to be a reproach. It's just that it's more acceptable for the, how shall I say, for the less powerful to imitate the powerful than it is the other way around. Because it's a challenge to the hierarchy to say that the superior person maybe doesn't want that role, but it's not a challenge to say that the inferior person wants that role. If we raise our sons to be whole human beings and to acknowledge that they have all human qualities, those called feminine and masculine, as we all do, that we are taking something away from them. We are depriving them of superiority. We are rewarding them with humanity, which seems to be, you know, it's obviously a much bigger reward, but it can feel as if we are helping our

0: daughters by supporting them and challenging the unfairness and penalizing our sons. Not true, but it can feel that way.
1: I wonder if Donald Trump had unpacked the dishwasher a little bit more, whether things might be different just right now as we stand.
0: No, Donald Trump is such a clear example of male dominance gone wild. He was, of course, the inheritor of a huge real estate empire. He went to a military school. He always, even his own brother says that he, you know, always had to be superior at all times. When asked why they support him in public opinion polls here, people's first reason is that he's a successful businessman and therefore he would be able to run the country.
1: Yeah.
0: He is a successful con man, not a businessman. If he had simply invested the money he inherited from his father, he would have more money than he does now. He's gone bankrupt several times and burdened other people with his debt. He is a brand. He is a media figure. He is a con man. He is not a successful businessman.
1: So why are the American people falling for him?
0: Well, you know, obviously there's a huge income disparity and unfairness here. So there is a lot of discontent. Also, we are on the verge in a few years of becoming no longer a majority European-American or white country. And though that seems to me to be something to be celebrated, there are a fair number of people who have grown up in a culture that tells them that they're superiority or their position, or I don't know how they would phrase it, but kind of depends on being white. I mean, it's just, you know, people will actually look at you and tell you that the white race is committing suicide through contraception, safe and legal abortion, low birth rate, all of those things.
1: And you put that fear down in the book too. Perhaps they're subconsciously asking themselves, what if I am treated as I have treated others? Is that the heart?
0: Yes, I think I do think it's often guilt talking. You know, what if they treat me as I have treated them? Mm-hmm. And I think that's true of, in some cases, of between women and men too.
1: If Trump is the Republican nominee and he faces Hillary Clinton, who you support in the general election, what are the prospects that the U.S. would have its first female president this year?
0: You know, I do think it's possible. I do think it can happen now, but it's going to be very difficult. Most of us are raised by women. We associate female authority with childhood emotionality, many things that don't seem appropriate to public life. And I think that for some women, but especially some men, they feel regress to childhood when they see a powerful woman, because that's the last time they saw one, you know, when they were 8 or 10, and they respond poorly. So there is a lot of tearing down of Hillary Clinton, a lot of hostility. It's not going to be easy, but I do think that this time it's possible that she could win. She will win. You know, if Donald Trump is the nominee, which now seems probable, I cannot imagine that he will actually become president.
1: You can't imagine, or you can't bear to imagine?
0: No, I really can't imagine. I think that he will bring out a lot of the real Republicans. You know, part of our problem is that what's called our Republican Party has been taken over by extremists, many of whom used to be Democrats and were religious fundamentalists or racists or whatever, you know, in the past, when the Democratic Party was the party of the South. And they gradually left and took over the Republican Party, along with others. So it has become so extreme that I'm not sure that there's much in the Republican Party platform that most Republicans actually support.
1: Well, she couldn't have been more wrong about that, but she's in company there. Gloria Steinem was also a journalist. It took her years to live down her first foray into undercover journalism. She wrote a famous 1963 expose, I Was a Playboy Bunny,

0: only female person for quite a while. And they were all wonderful, nice guys. But when I wrote about that abortion hearing, taking it seriously, they drew me aside and said, you know, you just don't want to get involved with these crazy women because you've worked so hard to be taken seriously. And I realized it was my fault because I had never actually said who I was.
1: And that she was one of those crazy women who wanted to be taken seriously. She learned by watching other strong women. One of the ones she watched one particular day in 1963 when she joined the March on Washington, where Martin Luther King delivered that famous I Have a Dream speech, one of the women she looked at closely that day was the queen of gospel music, Mahalia Jackson, who stood up to sing. And she told me this, did you know this, that Dr. Martin Luther King only uttered those words, I Have a Dream, in Washington that day, after he was urged on by Mahalia Jackson.
0: After Dr. King had finished his written speech, Mahalia Jackson called out to Martin Luther King, tell it, you know, talking about the I Have a Dream speech, which he had given in the Midwest. And so he added that, the litany, I Have a Dream, which, of course, is what we remember.
2: That wasn't the main part of the speech. It was only because she shouted, tell him about the dream. Tell him about the dream,
0: yes.
2: Martin.
0: Yes, exactly. It wasn't in the written speech. So we owe to a woman's voice the most memorable part of Martin Luther King's speech.
1: How about that? Gloria Steinem, who's passed away at the age of 92, a trailblazer for women's rights in the United States and around the world. 29 minutes to 5 on 612 ABC Brisbane. This is The Deal at this time on a Friday afternoon. You give me an hour, I'll give you everything you need for your weekend, where to fill up the car, the petrol, the weather, the sport, how to entertain you and yours this weekend. Meanwhile, Michael Bash will keep you up to date with the news.
3: Indeed, Ellen, in news just in, a North Queensland grazier charged over a deadly shooting has been convicted on 3 counts of murder. 63-year-old Darryl Valroy Young was accused of killing his neighbours Mervyn and Marie Schwartz and her son Graham Tye at Bogie in August 2022. But a Townsville Supreme Court jury was unable to reach a verdict on an attempted murder charge involving the wounding of Mr. Tye's brother Ross Tye. Justice Christopher Johnson has directed them to continue deliberating on that matter. The Queensland Police Service is mourning the death of Steve Golshevsky. The former police commissioner died this morning aged 67. He'd waged an 18-month battle with lung cancer. Mr. Golshevsky joined the QPS back in 1980. He was appointed police commissioner in 2024 and medically retired last February. 5 people have been hospitalised after a fire at a commercial site in Brisbane's east. A forklift caught alight at a business at Hemant late this morning, with the flames spreading to nearby shipping containers. 2 of the patients suffered serious injuries. And senior Queensland police say Jack's Law is making a big difference in the ongoing crackdown against knife crime. The portable metal wands have been seen 1,400 weapons seized since expanded legislation took effect last year. Those search powers are named after young Gold Coast crime victim Jack Beasley. More news at 5.
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5: Traffic.
6: Early crash on the Gateway Extension, Runcorn has been cleared. Traffic's starting to recover. Still a bit busy back through Carindale, though. Northbound Gateway Motorway, Boondall up to the Bruce Highway easing. Still about a 15-minute delay. Further delays to Bruce Highway heading up through to Morayfield. Still got that multi-vehicle crash southbound Ipswich Road just before School Road, Annerley. Very heavy delays for that. And another multi-vehicle crash southbound Centenary Highway before Springfield Parkway at Springfield Lakes. Delays continue there. Also delays continuing westbound Heathwood through to Carroll Park after an earlier truck on fire. Eastbound through Heathwood still a little bit under speed as well. And heading on down to the Gold Coast, heavy delays on the M1 from Springwood all the way through Narang. Add another hour on top of your journey. I'm Jason McLean from ATM with all your latest 612 ABC Brisbane traffic.
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0: trying to head down to the Gold Coast, we'll be here with you for the next couple of hours. It's about a two-hour trip to Toogan right now, as you heard there. Stay with us. Screen, Stage and Page coming up after five. You're going to get a preview of sport. You'll almost be thrilled to be stuck in traffic by the time we've finished with you.
1: 6:12 ABC Brisbane with Ellen Fanning.
0: 25 minutes to five. Dr. Ian Jeffries is the affordability specialist with the RACQ. Should we fill up sooner rather than later? Ian, prices going up or prices coming down?
2: Yeah, look, unfortunately, prices are going up. In the last week or so, we've seen an increase in the oil price due to the increase in the conflict in the Middle East. So oil's up about $6.5 compared to this time last week. That is starting to flow through to our retail prices. Look, as the week goes, unfortunately, prices are only going to head upwards.
0: Okay, so where are we looking at in terms of the price cycle now? How much?
2: So for unleaded petrol, $2 or less is our target price. There are a handful of sites still in the $1.90s range, so if you get onto the price comparison apps, you might be lucky enough to find a petrol for under $1.90, but across the city, $2 is the target. For diesel, the absolute cheapest sites are in $2.40 or less, the target price across the city, and there's about 27% of sites is $2.50. In terms of cheap areas, on the north side, Sandgate, Deegan, we're also seeing a little cheap cluster around Rothwell and Deception Bay. On the south side, Rockley, Acacia Ridge is often the cheapest cluster for both petrol and diesel, and then into Logan, Kingston and Marsden is there's a few cheaper sites.
0: So if you need to fill up, you might as well fill up now. It's not going to get any cheaper, at least for the next few days.
2: Yeah, look, certainly if you need fuel, now would be the time to fill up.
0: Thanks for your time. Have a great weekend, Ian.
2: You too. Thank you.
0: Dr. Jeffries, affordability specialist with the RACQ. It is 23 minutes to five. Hey, poetry, music, sport, Saturday breakfast tomorrow with Mel Bampton has something for everyone. ARIA award-winning music producer Cody McWaters is in to talk to you about his favourite song by a local band. You'll hear Commonwealth and Olympic Games medalist Chayna Jack talk about her career and retirement plans, and Rolly Sussex with his toughest assignment yet, bringing resolution to the age-old conundrum of how to spell brekkie. It's got an A in it, I'm sure. Mel Bampton tomorrow morning on 6:12 from 5:30 a.m. 22 minutes to 5 right now. A blast of spring, a burst of spring. It's been warm today. Hang on to your hat and your sunscreen, as you know. More to come. Phelim Hanafy is Senior Forecaster at the Weather Bureau. We'll be seeing hot, hot, hot by Sunday afternoon, won't we?
3: Indeed, yeah. Sunday is the peak of it, in fact. We'll see temperatures 36 at Ipswich. Brisbane, 33 on the forecast, though, could go higher than that. Just depends on the westerlies and the sea breeze. It does, though, all cool off again later Sunday and into Monday, and that's due to a southeast change that moves up. So we see the peak of the heat on Sunday, then cooler and showery as we head to from Tuesday onwards next week.
0: Okay. And next week, does it start to cool down? Because that's what's so bizarre about this, this sudden spike of heat. And then my app, at least, tells me, pull the doona back out.
3: Indeed. So we'll see temperatures somewhat cooler by Monday, back to around 27 for the city. And then cooler again by Tuesday. And we'll have showers to contend with by Tuesday. So Monday at this stage and the weekend dry. But then we see showers returning for Tuesday. And then it's back to complete opposite. It's southeasterlies and showers for the second, for the middle and latter part of next week.
0: Okay. El Nino forecast. We're expecting to break records on that. Tell me about it.
3: We are indeed, yeah. Very strong El Nino continuing to unfold. Expected a peak some stage later in November, December. The previous record for El Nino, that's based on, it's a little area over the central and eastern Pacific. That's where we measure the kind of average temperature, which is Nino 3.4. And it's just an area of the tropical Pacific where we use to compare with the averages to determine how strong it is. And we expect it to beat the previous record, which was 2.6, I think it was 2.63, which was set in 1982. Now, in fact,

0: expected to go a lot more than that. In fact, it could peak over a degree warmer than that as we go through the latter part of this year. And it looks like we see the very strong El Nino peak some stage later this year. But the effects will be likely still felt beyond that. But the real caveat is that this is occurring on what is already very, very warm oceans globally as well. And a fun fact I heard was that the average temperatures, the climate average that's used to determine these anomalies, if you were to take the current climate average, which is 1990 to 2020, and compare that to the previous climate average from 1960 to 1990, we'd be in a permanent El Nino based on the current average.
1: And just explain, El Nino means hot and dry on land, doesn't it?
0: It doesn't necessarily mean hot anyway, but the dryness is is dependent on El Nino. They're not all the same, and El Ninos tend to have their strongest drying influence during that October or during the August October period as well, and then that drying influence tends to weaken as we go into the latter part of spring and summer. And certainly the latest outlook show that September and October are looking dry across Queensland, but then the transitions to near above average rainfall as we go to November, and then the second half, the latter part of spring and summer, actually show a wetter signal as well. So it's going to be a tale of two halves, really. Dry fires, watch point dry, and the fire weather will be the watch point for the first half, and then stormy and potentially wet for the second half of the season. So certainly a tale of two halves.
1: Phelim Hanafy here with you, Senior Forecaster at the Weather Bureau. If folks are at the beach on the waterways, what are the water temperatures and conditions like this weekend?
0: Yeah, indeed. Water temperatures around the 21 to 22 degree mark, which is probably a bit cool for us in Queensland here. We generally like them a bit warmer. You'll have light winds in the morning, but we'll have the sea breezes in the afternoon, and they will be fresh at times. So if you think they're heading to the beach this weekend, probably the morning is the best time to go. Those fresher northeasterly sea breezes will be in during the afternoons as well. And then we got that fresher southeasterly coming up the coast from the second half of Sunday.
1: Good on you. Thanks for that. That was very interesting.
0: My pleasure as always.
1: Have a happy weekend. Phelim Hanafy from the Bureau, 18 minutes to 5.
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3: Traffic. Crew still on the scene for that multi-vehicle crash southbound Ipswich Road just before School Road, Annerley. Very heavy delays right back through Wollongabba. And also got that crash southbound Centenary Highway before Springfield Parkway, Springfield Lakes. Traffic absolutely bumper to bumper right back through to the Logan Motorway. And the Logan Motorway westbound from Heathwood all the way through to Carroll Park. Very heavy there. Still got that earlier truck on fire. It's been put out, but off to the side now. Eastbound through Heathwood, a little bit under speed for the Logan Motorway. M1 to the Gold Coast, very slow from Underwood all the way through Narang. Add another hour on top of your journey. And delays still up through Boondall for the Gateway Motorway. And further delays at Bruce Highway, Murrumba Downs, right up through to Caboolture. I'm Jason McLean from ATM with all your latest 612 ABC Brisbane traffic.
1: Thanks so much for that, Jason. If you're in the car and you're stuck in traffic, turn the aircon up and the volume up. You're going to like this one.

0: You're dancing in your car seat. That's a tune for people stuck in traffic. Next, the sport reporter who's stuck in traffic. Zane Bojack trying to get to his day job on the highway to the Gold Coast where there's an hour-long delay. You got to get there by 6 o'clock for the Dolphins v Titans game. Zane, where are you?
1: Well, actually, we're on air at 5.30, Ellen, so don't panic me too much. But I've just gone past Movie World at Helensvale. According to my sat-nav, I've still got 30 minutes to go because it has been hard going. I actually left Brisbane at 2.40. And I'm now 2 hours and 6 minutes on the road. I've only literally just got to Movie World. So it has been a hard slog, but as you'd expect, pupil-free day, Friday afternoon, the M1 commute, it's not an easy one, have to say that. But certainly looking forward to the contest. When I get there, hopefully Quentin Hull and Clinch have crossed gear well and truly into the broadcast.
0: Well, Q came in, left his car here and took the trains, I know.
1: Well, he's smart, isn't he? I've got to be honest, a lot of people wouldn't know this, so I do a chat with you, but I had to do 6 other chats this afternoon. So
0: great.
1: I didn't want to do all of them on the road like I am now, so I thought, well, I'll do the smart thing and pre-record them at home before I leave. But, of course, that meant that I left at 2.40 and I'm now finding out it's a 3-hour trip to the Gold Coast. So there you go.
0: There you go. Well, thank you for taking the time. We can hear you loud and clear. We're not stressed listening to you in the studio. If you're listening in the car on the M1, if you see Zano, give him a wave. You got a 612 hat on or something that's identifiable? Meanwhile, don't answer that. Meanwhile, look, the Broncos, where did that come from, hey, last night? Do you reckon they can improve next year?
1: This is the question, Alan. I mean, they lost someone pretty special last night. Payne Haas is a 159-game veteran of the club who helped deliver them a premiership with his outstanding work at front row forward. He's a 6-time Paul Morgan medalist for Player of the Year. Now, this sort of players don't grow on trees. And in particular, I mean, there's been some discussion today. Is he up there with the greatest Bronco of all time, alongside the likes of Alan Langer, Kevin Walters, Glenn Lazarus, Gordon Tallis? I think there's no doubt he's in the top 5. And when you lose someone like that, it's almost impossible for the club to be better the next year. They are recruiting a very good player in Mitch Barnett, who's a New South Wales and Australian player. But he's not Payne Haas, and that's going to be the interesting next year. They lose their skipper, Adam Reynolds. They lose Jesse Arthurs. They lose Gamma Chibasaki, who played for Australia last year. Yes, they're getting Dane Gagai. So those two maybe cancel out. But, it's going to be very difficult. The progression of Jonah Pez is going to be an interesting one. One thing I can tell you is there's been a lot of talk about whether or not there's a disconnect between Michael McGuire and the playing group. Well, certainly the comments of Josiah Carapani last night on the ABC when Ruan Sims, our sideline eye, said to him, are you looking forward to having a chunk of a break right now? And he sort of said, well, that's up to our coach. He doesn't really like those things. Like, that's... you can just see the answer. And Andrew Moore, our commentator, said, Reece Walsh, if you're out there and it's posted as an Instagram post, please don't like it. I mean, there's so many reasons why the Broncos have been dysfunctional this year. But it's clear that there was a rift between the players and the coach. And they stood up last night for Payne Haas. They knew it was his last game before he heads off to the Rabbitohs. They knew that they wanted to play their best for him, and they certainly did that. I mean, they have the silly kickoff rule, the change that they're testing. I don't like it, Alan. I think it's ridiculous. I mean, the whole point of it is to try and stop momentum. And yet, 3 times last night, the Broncos were forced to kick off after scoring tries, and they then went down the other end and scored anyway. So I think if you're PVL or you're the Boffins and NRLHQ saying, does the kickoff rule work? No, just ditch it. Go back to what we know and what we love. But the Broncos, 8 wins for the season, not very successful, but at the end of the day, at least they managed to get 2 wins out of their last 3 in Canberra and in Sydney. Funnily enough, lost 9 in a row at Lang Park. It's not their fortress, but they won their last 2 away games. Yeah. Maybe that gives them some momentum going into next year.
0: Yeah, Zane Bojack, he's trying to make his way in traffic. Are you? Remember this song, Zano? It's James Taylor.
2: Damn this traffic jam. How I hate to be late. It hurts my motor to go so slow. Damn, this traffic jam.
0: I'm looking at where you are. And it's offering you the prospect that the little line on Google Maps will stop being red in a minute and go yellow and then blue, but gee whiz.
1: That's nice. I, you know what? The little sat-nav suggested that I go through Pimpamar and get off the road and go through there, so I did that. But guess what? About 2,000 other people decided to do that too. It ended up being a very slow process. So, you know what I decided? I'm just sticking on the highway and I'll just poke my head along as quick as I can get here.
0: There you go. He's heading for the Dolphins-Titan game tonight on the Gold Coast. You can hear it at 6 p.m. on ABC Local Radio and the Listen app. Can a depleted Dolphins topple the Titans tonight, do you reckon?
1: Yeah, well, they've already won six in a row, Alan. Who says that they can't win seven in a row and go into the finals in fine fettle? But, look, they have lost a fair few stars this week. Cody Nikurima with a hamstring, Kirley Finifoliaki with a knee knock. They already knew that Selwyn Cobbo wasn't playing. He was essentially rested after some niggles in that win against the Roosters. Good news is that Conley Lemuelu is coming back, but the Titans, in the size that I just saw, thanks to my son Lucas, who's sitting alongside me, he's been making sure that I'm keeping my road rules safe and not checking my phone. He's just informed me that Jalen DeGroote is out, so he has been replaced in the side by Bo Furmore for the Titans. So I think that's an area that the Dolphins will target. I mean, there's no doubt about it that Josh Hannay, the Titans coach, would have looked at Herbie Farmworth and said, how can we shut him down? And with the DeGroote's knee injury causing a few hassles, he's decided to put his Queensland second rower in the centres to try and shut him down. So that's an important area for the Titans to close down. It's Jaden Campbell's 100th game. I think the Dolphins should win, but Titans, they've been getting closer to a win. They've lost five in a row. They would love nothing more than to finish the season with a victory and give Josh Hannay some hope going into his second season in 27.
0: Still on the NRL, will the Cowboys contain Kobe Black on his Raiders debut?
1: Well, look, this is interesting, isn't it? Because you've got the young Kobe Black who could have easily been the Broncos halfback next year, Alan. I mean, he left the club this year because he heard Jonah Pezzett was coming. Jonah Pezzett has played very few games for Parramatta this year, and he could have easily been the Broncos 7 next season. But, of course, he said, no, I'm not going to sit behind either Jonah Pezzett or Tom Duffy, who's had a few opportunities this year with Adam Reynolds' injuries. Ben Hunter was outstanding last night. But, yeah, Kobe Black gets his first game this year for the Canberra Raiders alongside a man who's retiring. And we

0: home so well, South Logan's own Josh Papali'i, more than 342 games in the NRL. And, of course, he's going to go out in Townsville wearing a Raiders jersey. I'd love nothing more than to see him score up there in North Queensland. Hopefully the Cowboys can get a victory, though. It's very unlikely that they are going to finish anywhere other than eighth, but I'm sure they'd like some good form going into their contest, which is likely to be against the Sharks in round one of the finals next week.
1: And let's go to the AFL. Zane Bojack with you live from the M1 where he's parked, not by choice, but because there's massive traffic heading to the GC this afternoon. Lots of people going down for the game. It's a pupil-free day, all sorts of things conspiring to ruin your trip to the Gold Coast tonight. Can the Lions shred the Swans at the SCG? That's being broadcast 3:15 p.m. Brisbane News Radio and on the Listen app. What do you think the outcome there will be?
0: This is interesting, Alan, because yesterday we heard the news that Sydney has told their naughty five, their quintet, not to turn up. You know, the likes of Rice and obviously Blakey and Warner and Heaney, they're told not to turn up. But Sydney, in round one, flogged the Lions by 43 points. And having spoken to Dane Zorko today, he explained to me, he said it was almost like they had liftoff at the start of the game. They were 45 points before the Lions even knew what hit them. So they know, the Lions, that they, even without those star players, they have to be on the job, because apparently they've got the fastest chain of passes from one end of the field to the other. It's like 15 seconds it takes them to get from one end to the other and score. I think the Lions officially are second in the competition for those quick interchange of passes and for kicking goals. So SCG, we know, is a couple of metres shorter than the other ground. So certainly they know how to play there better than anyone else, the Swans. It's not going to be easy for the Lions. But after last night's loss by Freo, Brisbane is now the official favourite for the title as they try to go back-to-back-to-back, Alan. So the pressure's almost come on the Lions, not only because they're taking on a weakened Swans, but because Freo was so poor in their game against Hawthorn last night. Hawthorn now sitting back and waiting for the winner of the game between Adelaide and, of course, it will be... it will be of Adelaide and the Bulldogs on Saturday night, and then, of course, they'll take on the loser of Brisbane and Sydney. So plenty of football still to go. But Hawthorn can just sit back and go, all right, I'll wait for 2 weeks and see you at the MCG. Brisbane hoping to have a prelim the following night at the Gabba if they can get up over Sydney. So lots of football, including tonight. We've got Carlton versus Geelong at the MCG. The winner of that match will go over to Perth and play next week. And certainly I'm sure those two teams didn't expect that to be the case, but the minor premier has been beaten and that's the way it goes.
1: Good on you, Zeno. I love that you got a wingman in there in your son who's had the pupil-free day trying to get you to the Gold Coast to cover the Dolphins Titans. We'll leave it there so you can focus on the driving. Hope your blood pressure stays low.
0: Oh, look, you know, it's always a pleasure chatting to you. And my young bloke here, he has done it tough, but he's holding his hammer face here in front of me. He's very excited about seeing Hammer say. So we'll look forward to seeing how the hammer goes against the Titans tonight from 5:30 on digital and 6 o'clock on ABC Radio.
1: Good on you. Zane Bojack and the little Bojack's in the car from the M1 where he's stuck in traffic a couple of minutes to 5 o'clock. This is for all the folks parked on a highway anywhere this afternoon.

the popcorn screen stage and page coming your way after the news at 5, answering the big questions like, can there be such a thing as too much Hugo Weaving? And is strong the new pretty?

0: ABC News. Good afternoon. I'm Michael Bausch. A North Queensland grazier charged over a deadly shooting at Bogey has been convicted on three counts of murder. Isabella Garrido reports.
1: 63-year-old Daryl Young has pleaded not guilty to three counts of murder and one count of attempted murder during the nearly four-week Supreme Court trial in Townsville. After 15 hours of deliberation over 3 days, the jury returned a unanimous guilty verdict on three counts of murder this afternoon. The trial heard married couple Mervyn and Marie Schwartz and her son Graham Tye were shot dead at the gate of Young's cattle station. The court heard from Ross Tye, Marie's other son, who said he escaped the shooting with a bullet wound and raised the alarm. The jury is continuing to deliberate on the attempted murder charge.
0: Queensland's health minister insists no emergency calls went unanswered during a major technical failure at the state's ambulance service. Lucy Loram reports.
2: During a meeting of state and territory health ministers in Sydney, Tim Nicholls confirmed a changeover to a new computer-aided dispatch system did not go according to plan yesterday.
3: An alternative system kicked in straight away. 000 calls were being answered. Ambulances were being dispatched.
2: The response comes following claims from the opposition that patients across the state were left stranded after calling for an ambulance. Mr Nicholls says he received confirmation from the QAS commissioner that no patients were missed and the new system is now operating successfully.
0: Flags have been lowered outside the Queensland Police Service headquarters in Brisbane as a mark of respect for Steve Golshefsky. The state's former police commissioner died this morning, aged 67. In a statement, his family says Mr. Golshefsky passed away surrounded by love and admiration after a sudden and cruel complication on his 18-month cancer journey. Mr. Golshefsky joined the QPS back in 1980. He was appointed police commissioner in 2024 and medically retired last February. Queensland Police Union President Shane Pryor says Mr. Golshefsky leaves a significant legacy.
4: Steve was a titan when it comes to policing in Queensland. And I think it's fair to say there would not be a member of the community in Queensland that does not know Steve's face.
0: Forensic officers are examining the scene of a fire at a commercial site in Brisbane's east. That blaze broke out at a business in Hemmant late this morning. Two people were taken to hospital with serious burns, one in a life-threatening condition. Acting Inspector Daniel Rasmussen says the damage is contained to a forklift and about five refrigerated shipping containers.
5: They are insulated with insulation foam, so that would have attributed to a lot of the smoke we saw. Luckily, those containers were empty. However, they were stacked quite high, so it took a while to get access.
0: Queensland police have seized 1,400 weapons across the state since the expanded Jack's Law became permanent a year ago. Nearly 200,000 people have been wandered during that time. The search powers are named after young Gold Coast crime victim Jack Beasley and allow police to use metal detectors without a warrant. Deputy Premier Jared Blaise says 300 weapons have been taken off Brisbane streets alone.
6: One of the knives that was confiscated, seized, was a samurai sword that someone had tucked in their jacket. You know, when you look at the over 1,400 weapons that have been seized, when you walk amongst our community, you just don't think people are carrying knives, but they are. And that's why it's so important that we back our police.
0: To sport, and the Friday night NRL doubleheader kicks off at Robina Stadium on the Gold Coast with the local derby. Here's Quentin Hull.
7: The Dolphins are taking a cautious approach ahead of their first finals series with 5'8 Cody Nikurima, winger Selwyn Cobbo and second rower Kuli Kefo Fine Fuiaki all rested from tonight's game against the Gold Coast. The Finns are locked into the top four while the Titans are hoping for a seventh win of the year to break a five-game losing streak and end Josh Hannay's first season as coach on a high. That will be followed by Souths versus the Roosters at the Sydney Football Stadium, where MND sufferer Jai Arrow has been given permission to play his 100th game for the Rabbitohs. Both games live on ABC Sport.
0: Thanks, Q. Queensland's weather, isolated showers tomorrow for the east coast, north of Ingham, fine or mostly fine elsewhere. Possible morning fog in eastern districts south of Port Douglas and about the Gulf Country. Brisbane, 16 to 29. On Moreton Bay, seas below a metre. 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
8: Traffic.
10: Early crash on the Centenary Highway into Springfield Lakes has been cleared. Still some very heavy delays, Ellen Grove, down past the Logan Motorway as traffic recovers there. And the Logan Motorway westbound from Heathwood through to the Centenary Highway exit, very heavy delays up to 15 minutes. Now, if you're heading on down to the Gold Coast, delays the M1 still from Springwood all the way through Narang. It's about a 45-minute delay all up. And in Hammond, got a crash this afternoon westbound Lytton Road just before Bulimba Creek. Getting some slight delays through there. Slight delays remain. Gateway Motorway up through Brackenridge. That's certainly on the improve, though. Bruce Highway from North Lakes up through Caboolture getting delays. And traffic very slow. In fact, a 10-minute delay there. Mount Cutha down through Victory Pocket for the Western Freeway. I'm Jason McLean from ATM with all your latest 612 ABC Brisbane traffic.
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11: 6 minutes past five in the afternoon and a warm one for spring. 25 degrees at Newstead, Salisbury's 27, Macleay Island 23. It's still 32 degrees at Amberley this afternoon, in Logan City 25, Kashmir 23, on the Gold Coast 21, Sunshine Coast 24 degrees. 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We have your whole weekend covered. 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Don't go away.
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11: You love Fridays, but do you know who loves Fridays more? Politicians. Fridays, Melbourne Cup Day, Easter, any long weekend, because these are the moments politicians release their awkward reports or refuse to release awkward reports. They knife each other in the back, deliver the bad news because they think you are not paying attention. So as they say in politics, Friday is the day they take out the trash. And today it's a spotlight on the question very few politicians want to answer because they are pandering to you. What's the question? Who's a battler in Australia? Yesterday on Drive, the Federal Treasurer, speaking in his own electorate of Logan, didn't seem too keen on identifying who that really is in modern Australia. I don't think you can say, Treasurer, that a tradie is a battler. There's so much demand for construction workers in Queensland, right? They make good money and they should. If you've got a TAFE qualification, a uni degree, you're probably not a battler. Who's a battler in Australia?
12: I think everybody probably describes it a little bit differently. I think it's just people who work hard for a living to provide for the people they love and to try and get ahead. And in one way or another, I think most people are under one kind of pressure or another. If it's not financial pressure, it's certainly time pressure. Even if you're earning a decent wage in our society, people feel under the pump, you know, whether it's work responsibilities, parenting, you know, even the weekend taxi service to and from sport for your kids, all of that puts pressure on people.
11: Not quite an answer to the question I asked. And how did he end up talking about battling traffic? Every income level can battle traffic. Battling traffic doesn't make you a battler. You can battle traffic in a Rolls Royce. But the issue is maybe it's Australians who don't want their leaders to grapple seriously with the question, who's a battler? Australians will rarely declare themselves rich, financially rich. Even if they are, they'll say, I'm middle class. Most Australians feel the cost of living squeeze. But not everyone's a battler. The ordinary pressure of paying bills isn't the same as genuine financial hardship. Now, don't get me wrong. It doesn't matter how much money you have. You can still battle cancer. You can battle through a divorce, depression, domestic violence. Being frustrated because your investment property isn't worth what it was last year doesn't make you a battler. Believing that you are paying too much tax, even if you are, doesn't make you a battler. I tried again with the Treasurer.
13: But I'm not asking it to invite you to divide people. The kids who are struggling, who for whatever reason can't take advantage of free TAFE, who can't get an education behind them, even a high school education, those women sleeping in the cars, aren't they the real battlers, the people who are being left behind? Again, I don't ask it to divide the community.
12: I understand.
13: But I think we need to be able to answer that for ourselves. Yeah. Who battles these days?
12: Well, if your question is, are they battling, of course. But bigger than that, yeah, those Those kids are my kind of reason why I'm here. At some point when you grow up in Logan, as you did and as I did, you get this sense that opportunity in this country shouldn't just be the exclusive preserve of people who grow up in fancy suburbs.
11: My colleague Steve Austin on Mornings tracked down another politician in Logan who was brave enough to answer the question, the Logan Mayor, John Raven.
14: Well, I reckon a battler is someone that we think of working class. They trade their time for money and they're battling against the system with really no natural advantages. So they're probably someone who's beneath the average wage, that's below 100 grand a year. And I think traditionally it was someone who laboured, like someone who was a tradie who might not have actually been a trade skill and would just work as a labourer. But now, just about anyone can be a battler because it's so hard to get ahead. But the three things I reckon that defines a battler is that they're really resilient. So it doesn't matter how tough it gets, they keep going. Hard work defines what a battler is in the Australian mindset. But the big one is they're stoic. They don't complain about it. They just get on and they keep going.
15: In my mind, so I had a slightly smaller figure than you. I think if you have to work and you're earning $80,000 a year or less, you are a battler, no matter what your circumstances.
14: Well, yeah, that's the median wage right there. So you've nailed it, Steve. And because you're battling to get ahead, aren't you? That's what you're really trying to do. And yeah. So, yeah, you're trying to get ahead, but you don't have any advantages. You haven't been born with money. You haven't won the lotto. You've really just got to do it off the hard work that you've got.
11: Now, why does any of this matter? Well, it matters because public debate needs language that distinguishes relative discomfort from actual material deprivation. It matters because if everyone's a battler, it renders inequality invisible. And it matters because there is a structural deficit in the federal budget. Even in good times, spending exceeds revenue, leaving the Treasurer with less room to respond to recessions, wars, natural disasters, or another pandemic, not to mention the interest on the debt that must be paid. And without some tough budgetary choices, there'll be no near-term return to balance. And to do that, to cut government spending, we have to decide who the real battlers are.

Look, I wouldn't. I just wouldn't. 16 minutes past five on 612 ABC Brisbane, Eurythmics, Would I Lie to You? Time for screen stage. But no Paige tonight. The bookworm is at home with a book and a box of tissues.

0: you having any laughs? Are you getting any loving? If other people do, why can't you have a little fun?
1: And having fun with you tonight, as ever, Nancy Hanch, former LA film casting director and self-confessed TV tragic, who is on the Gold Coast and therefore not sitting in traffic. Hi, Nance.
2: It's bikini weather and I'm wearing mine just for you.
1: Oh, I love it. I've got a mental picture. See, a couple of weeks ago you had the cat bed on your head like some sort of Russian dancer, and now the weather is here.
2: Yeah, I'm a dress for all occasions kind of girl.
1: Yeah. Thank you for being with us. Also here in the studio, Rachel Healy, CEO of QPAC. We're doing Nothing by Halves, Rachel.
3: Yes. Hi, Ellen. Great to be back.
1: Lots going on at QPAC. Are we having any fun?
0: Have a little fun.
1: Nancy, you start 18 minutes past five. Is there such a thing as too much Hugo Weaving?
2: Absolutely not. Which one do you want to talk about first? Because I got two.
1: Two Hugo Weavings. What about the airport chaplain on SBS On Demand? And you know it's got to be good for me to put up with those ads.
2: Yes, I do. Well, you know, I had never heard of an airport chaplain before, but it's apparently a real thing. And it's based on a real life encounter between an airport chaplain and the creators Elise MacCready and Jude Troy. And he is a fixer there for all problems. But describing his job is a bit of a conundrum. He takes care of passengers and the staff's spiritual and emotional needs. And Hugo Weaving is magnificent. He has everything: intelligence, gentleness, heart, humor, great relationships with the staff, an ability to make an immediate connection with passengers, everything from my personally most frequently asked question, where's the loo, to what do I do with my dad who died while we were in flight? Eek! His new boss is played by Adelaide girl Shabana Aziz, formerly of The Pitt.
1: Mm-hmm.
2: And she and Hugo are fantastic sparring partners. He feels the entire place would fall apart without him. She thinks he's superfluous and immediately offers him redundancy. She was excellent in The Pitt. Excellenter here. They throw in bits of my secret obsession and favorite show ever, Border Security. There's a passenger who's, oopsie, caught with homemade pants filled with plastic bags full of Japanese fighter fish. And I love it when they're, you know, smuggling with the big pantaloons. Claudia Carvin shows up. She's always good. Here she's the airline service manager, and she's such a natural beauty that her full face showgirl makeup is a bit shocking, but I got over it. But now, a warning, the handheld camera work is barf-inducing.
1: Oh.
2: It was just a bit jolty for me. And even when the sedentary scenes, he's sitting at his desk, are jiggly beyond belief, it's just too much. There's a difference between something looking natural and looking like an unending earthquake. Stop getting jiggy with it. But it's still very welcome and heartfelt and beautiful. 8 episodes, all available on demand. Just remember, as the beautiful Ellen says, it's a buttload of commercials. I was paraphrasing for you. And you can't fast-forward them. So there's plenty of time to make some popcorn or brew a cup of tea.
1: There you go. It's called The Airport Chaplain. Find a fixed point on the horizon and give it a try.
4: I'm Tobias, Airport Chaplain.
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6: You must have a few stories.
7: So you're more of a social worker with a fleur of S.
1: On the text line, stuck in traffic with Ellen and Nancy. I've had worse things in my ears. I don't even want to imagine that. Do you, Nancy?
2: No. Well, too late. I already did it.
1: Sorry about that. That's from Alan, who describes himself as eventually from the Gold Coast. You'll get there, Alan. Hang in there. Rachel Healy, CEO of QPAC. Brisbane loves a musical. Book of Mormon still playing, and another one on the horizon. What is it?
3: It's Anastasia, which is a Broadway musical based on the 1997 animated film. I'm Gen X, and so I don't recall it.
1: No.
3: But everyone,
1: and our children aren't old enough to have watched
3: it. I can tell you there is a middle group. What came after Gen X? I think it was, what was it? Millennials, maybe.
1: Small embryos.
3: No. Anyway. there is a generation that know all about this film. It did huge business in its day. I think it even earned an Academy Award nomination for its music, which the iconic song was Journey to the Past. But to back up, Anastasia Romanoff was the youngest daughter of Tsar Nicholas II, the last emperor of Russia. And after the Russian Revolution, the Romanoff family were executed. This is back in 1918. But for decades, rumours persisted that Anastasia had somehow survived and that she was like knocked unconscious and not actually killed. So the mystery of Anastasia and did she really survive and what happened has inspired books and movies, and this music was really based on that premise. So, you know, a young woman who's been suffering amnesia, post-revolutionary Russia, awakens. She hooks up with a couple of grifters, Dmitri and Vlad, eventually finds her way to Paris and finds her way to love.
1: Mm.
3: But it's a really compelling musical. The songs are riffed from the movie, but it's really found an audience in Australia. Brisbane is the final step in the tour, so it's been doing the country, and it's been produced by Opera Australia and John Frost. And
1: okay, so we're not mucking around.
3: We're not mucking around, and I can tell you it is visually spectacular. So absolutely, date night, history buffs, theatre lovers, it's really for everyone.
1: And are there locals in it, local Australian talent in it? Have they brought in international stars? What are they doing?
3: No, it's completely Australian talent, and we've even got some very major musical theatre names. Rhonda Birchmore is Countess Lily, and theatre legend Nancy Hayes is the Dowager Empress.
1: You buried the lead, Nancy Hayes AM. Oh, that's a hoofer that you'd get, you'd stay out late to see. I'm not even going to need a matinee for that one. It's Anastasia the Musical on at the Lyric Theatre QPAC from September 16 to October 18. Get your tickets because that'll whiz by without you knowing it. It is 24 minutes past 5 on 612 ABC Brisbane. Nancy, give me more Hugo.
2: More Hugo a go-go. This is Dalliance on Paramount Plus. And it's just so good. A group of 60-somethings come together and they rekindle their friendships and sort out, you know, messy business. There's a new friend in the mix, and we learn about the friendship group through her. As she learns, we learn. And for all the young ones, take note, a 60-something doesn't mean slowing down.

0: down. There are no car chases, no one shoots laser beams through their eyeballs, and yet it's compelling. This is grown-up people business. They're feisty and sexy and sad and funny and smart. Absolutely stellar cast, led by who? Hugo Weaving, and the goddess that is Heather Mitchell. I am on the Heather Mitchell train.
1: Yeah.
0: But Hugo is funny and sweet and the glue that holds their friendship group together. He's always excellent, but I think he's getting even better with age. Heather Mitchell is the new friend in the group, and like them, her storyline is complex, and her friendship with Hugo Weaving is like intricate and fascinating. Gorgeous Georgie Parker is Hugo's loving wife. Love every minute she was on screen. David Wenham as his troublesome musician brother has the perfect amount of ugh, get away, and come here, I want to kiss you. Life is messy and complicated, and just because you're 60 doesn't mean that you're, you know, headed for the graveyard. Loads of messages about aging and friendship, old and new, and loyalty, and that it's never too late to learn new things about yourself and to grow as a human being. Sydney looks beautiful. Fantastic source music, Paul Kelly, Divinyls, Hunters and Collectors. Oh. It's grown-up writing for grown-ups. It's elaborate and entangled and interlaced, produced by the people who brought you Bump and F Word. And, you know, if you've been toying around with getting Paramount Plus, this is an excellent reason to explore, or better, make a friend with Paramount Plus, make them pay for it. I always recommend choose your friends by what streaming services they have and whether or not they like coriander.
2: That's very good, because as we were growing up, it was all about whether someone had a pool. Then it was all about whether they had a boat. And now we just want to sit on their couch and watch Paramount, or better yet, our couch and watch their Paramount Plus.
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3: Good afternoon, ladies and gentlemen. 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
7: Billy!
4: Hiding from Gary, and I gave him a lift home.
5: Rose might freak out if I'm driven home by a beautiful woman.
8: This is Danny. Danny, Rose. Danny was good enough to give me a lift home.
4: How long have you two been together?
9: Coming up 40 years.
10: I don't suppose he's for rent.
9: You can have him for free.
10: No, seriously.
2: Dalliance on Paramount Plus. 27 minutes past five, just enough time for Rachel Healy, CEO of QPAC, to tell us about her second recommendation ahead of the news. What would the Brisbane Festival be without a world premiere? What is Strong is the New Pretty?
11: This is the new play by the very, very famous playwright Susie Miller. Now, she would probably be the most famous Australian playwright known internationally right now, an absolute global phenomenon. Her work Prima Facie, which I think most of us have heard about, was transferred from Australia to London's West End, to Broadway. RBG, which has been here at QPAC.
2: Ruth Bader Ginsburg, yeah.
11: That's right. Most recently, Inter Alia. And she has now turned her attention onto women's football, the AFLW in Australia.
2: And this is what this is about, the untold story of how the women's league came to be.
11: That's right. Starts in 2010, which was when the women's league commenced, or the effort commenced, through to 2017 when it officially started. I mean, of course, women's football has been going a lot longer than that, but this was the effort to actually get it onto similar footing to the AFL men's competition. And it's really one of the most exciting new commissions in the country. There have been people flying in from all over Australia to attend the opening night tonight. And I think in the background of all of the media chat about the Pullman Five and everything that's happening in men's football, and what kind of culture exists for elite sportsmen, this is a really interesting lens on what happens when women enter that arena. It's a very exciting moment, I think, for Australian playwriting, as well as a really helpful commentary on women's participation in sport from the margins to the centre.
2: And before we wrap up for the 5:30, Lucy Bell of the Bell Shakespeare Company family and Tara Maurice, who is, of course, our darling in Strictly Ballroom, are starring.
11: Yes, that's right. It's got a fantastic cast. And those who attended the preview said there's been standing ovations all week.
2: Strong is the New Pretty at the Playhouse.

0: Izzia, charged over a deadly shooting, has been convicted on three counts of murder. 63-year-old Darryl Valroy Young was accused of killing his neighbours, Mervyn and Marie Schwartz, and her son, Graham Tye, at Bogie in August 2022. Mr. Tye's brother, Ross Tye, was wounded but fled in a four-wheel drive to raise the alarm. A Townsville Supreme Court jury returned the guilty verdicts late this afternoon after 15 hours of deliberations spanning 3 days. The Queensland government has rejected opposition claims that a failure in the state's ambulance dispatch system adversely impacted patients. Lucy Loram reports.
1: Health Minister Tim Nicholls says a backup system kicked in around 10:30 yesterday morning when a dispatch system changeover failed.
2: That changeover didn't go exactly according to plan, according to the QAS briefing I've received.
1: Opposition leader Stephen Miles says they have received reports of patients waiting for an ambulance that never arrived.
3: Our phones have been running hot from concerned paramedics and patients.
1: In response, Mr. Nicholls says the Queensland Ambulance Service Commissioner has confirmed no patients missed out on care.
0: Queensland's Premier has led statewide tributes to former Police Commissioner Steve Golshevsky after his death in Brisbane. The 67-year-old had waged an 18-month battle with stage 4 cancer. David Crisafulli says Queenslanders will always remember the veteran officer's unwavering leadership during some of the state's most troubled times. Police Minister Dan Purdy says his thoughts are with the Golshevsky family. He says the career cop will be remembered as one of Australia's most respected police leaders, as well as a colleague, friend and mentor to many. Kira Jones looks back on his more than four decades on the front line.
4: Steve Golshevsky joined the Queensland Police Force in 1980 and rose through the ranks. As disaster coordinator, he steered the policing response to cyclones, floods and fires and helped guide the state through the COVID pandemic. In 2024, the career cop was appointed commissioner. He took charge amid reports of unrest within the ranks and growing concern about youth crime. Less than a year into his five-year term, he had to step aside after being diagnosed with stage 4 cancer, which had spread from his lungs. He later returned to the role, citing unfinished business. He announced his retirement in 2026 to focus on his health and family.
0: Overseas, there's a glimmer of hope in Nepal after search crews managed to rescue two workmen trapped underground since last week's devastating floods. Jono Wakely reports.
5: The rescues come more than a week after the massive flash flooding disaster that devastated the Nepal-China border. Nepal's Ministry of Energy says they expect at least 42 people to be rescued from the Trishuli 3A hydropower plant. Hundreds of the more than 5,000 people still missing are labourers working in a vast network of tunnels at hydropower sites along the river. Engineers have been pumping air into these tunnels as part of the rescue operation. More than 1,200 people are now known to have died in the disaster, and 36 Australians remain unaccounted for.
0: Queensland Indigenous leaders say a historic homecoming is finally being realised. The last section of a massive outback sanctuary in the state's far northwest has been handed back to its traditional owners today, as Tim Little reports.
6: Bujamala, meaning rainbow serpent country, attracts more than 20,000 visitors each year to its deep gorges and fossil deposits. Today, the last of the 247,000-hectare park will be formally returned to the Wanyu people, whose connection to country stretches back more than 30,000 years. Wanyu prescribed body corporate chair, Hayley Isles, says the occasion will give elders closure.
7: They paved the way for us to be where we are now. A lot of our people didn't have white man education, but they still stuck in there.
6: Under a state-first agreement, the Wanyu PBC will lease the park back to the Queensland government, securing joint management without changes to visitor access.
0: Queensland's weather, isolated showers tomorrow for the east coast, north of Ingham, fine or mostly fine elsewhere. Possible morning fog for eastern regions, south of Port Douglas and about the Gulf Country. Brisbane, 16 to 29, the Sunshine Coast, 14 to 27, the Gold Coast, 13 to 27, Ipswich, 12 to 32. Mostly fine for the southeast on Sunday, Monday and Tuesday. On Moreton Bay, easterly winds, 10 to 15 knots. ABC News.
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9: Traffic.
8: Got some very busy conditions inbound the Riverside Expressway and also Countess Street, the City and Hale Street. About a 10-minute delay, Mount Coot, the Downs through Victory Pocket for the Western Freeway. Westbound from Heathwood.

0: through to Carroll Park. Very heavy still for the local motorway after that earlier truck on fire, and still delays into Springfield Lake Centenary Highway after that earlier crash. If you're heading on down the Gold Coast, still delays from Slats Creek all the way through Narang, the M1. It's about a 40-minute delay, so starting to thin out on the improve. All nice and clear now up through Brackenridge for the Gateway Motorway. Be heading towards the Sunshine Coast. Still a bit under speed North Lakes through Morayfield, but that's starting to thin out too. Should be cleared in the next 10 minutes. Southbound run from the Sunshine Coast back through to Brisbane, nice and clear. I'm Jason McLean from ATM with all your latest 612 ABC Brisbane traffic.
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3: Hey, it is 24 minutes to 6 on 612 ABC Brisbane. A final two recommendations for your viewing pleasure this weekend. Both of them will require you to leave the house. Nancy Hatch is with you, our queen of the screen, and in the studio with me, Rachel Healy, CEO of QPAC. First to you, Nance. This one is not Hugo Weaving. Now it's Matthew McConaughey. You just wanted to swoon, didn't you?
4: It's a swoony kind of week. This has got a complicated name for a complicated movie. It's called The Rivals of Amziah King, and probably more likely at an art house theater than your local event. I loved it. And, you know, who doesn't want to watch a neo-realist beekeeper, Western musical revenge crime caper fairy tale fable with Matthew McConaughey in it? Even if he is like a bit shiny and needs an astringent really badly through the whole thing, I didn't mind. Director Andrew Patterson had only ever directed one film before, a really low-budget science fiction film like 6 years ago. Nobody saw it. I'd love to see it. He also wrote this one, and I can see why Matthew McConaughey said yes. He was taking some time off, raising his kids, writing a book. He'd done some TV, some voice work, but it had been like 8 or 9 years since he had committed to a film. And he is excellent, as is the entire cast. He's back to being the super appealing, charismatic dude I absolutely was crushing on. Angelina Looking Glass is the find of the year, as his former foster daughter back in his life, learning about bees, learning about bluegrass music, and three young guys, absolutely awesome. Owen Teague, who in real life is a masterful violinist, plays in his bluegrass band. I'm not sure if he speaks at all, but his presence is felt. Cole Sprouse from the series Riverdale is a fast food worker slash computer genius, which is a brilliant combo. And Jake Horowitz, a Broadway actor, is really awesome as a good guy willing to do all of the shady bits. And I gotta say, never seen a film quite like it. It's really unique. There is somewhat an almost fatal flaw that would have had me begging for a rewrite, but I'm super glad I saw it. And I really hope it gets remembered at award season. Get ye to an art house while it's still out. And my one-word review, boisterous.
3: Boisterous. It's called The Rivals of Amziah King, starring Matthew McConaughey and a whole lot of bees.
5: There's truth, and there's lies, and everything. And I'm here to tell you what's the truth and lies. You ready?
3: Oh, I love that voice. An art house near you. The Rivals of Amziah King. You won't be able to remember the title of it, but just be looking for a weird title. Rachel Healy, outside the window to our right, is the Spiegel tent, rescued from Orgathella, brought to Brisbane, formerly of Wynnum, lately of Wynnum, which has been brought to the South Bank forecourt. What are you doing with a giant tent there?
6: It's very exciting because it's Brisbane Festival time, and Spiegel Tent is always such an excellent place to hang out. And the show that I'm most looking forward to is The Choir of Man. Now, if you've heard of it, it's probably from 2020 when it was COVID cancelled. So it is finally back in Brisbane. This is a show that has performed to more than 3 million people worldwide. It grew out of the Edinburgh Fringe. So it didn't come from commercial theatre. It started as a fringe experiment and has become an absolutely global hit. It's really a whole lot of guys. I think there's like 9 or 10 on stage, and it's a sort of

0: Patchwork storyline, not a conventional plot, but a group of men who are in a pub called The Jungle. There is a real bar on stage. It's not a theatrical prop. A functioning pub is on the stage, and it's a kind of a part concert, part sing-along, part celebration. Music is Queen and Adele and Sia and Paul Simon and Guns N' Roses, and it's just an absolute laugh. I cannot wait to be part of it, because what I have learnt in my nearly 2 years in Brisbane is that Brisbane loves to sing together. I mean, pub choir came from Brisbane. There are like 17 choirs that the team at the office could think of before I came on into the studio. There are so many community choirs here that this is just going to land perfectly in this city.
1: So you stand up in Brisbane on the stage and say, sing along, and you're not going to be embarrassed and it's not going to go quiet and shuffly.
0: That's right. Everyone is desperate to get amongst
1: okay. it. Okay. How about that? The Choir of Man at the Magic Mirrors Spiegel Tent, formerly known as the Spiegel Tent of Augathella and prior late remembered of Wynnum. It's now at the Festival Village, which was really just a big bit of grass outside QPAC near the river, and it's going to stay there until September 26, ready to welcome you along as part of the Festival Village. Thank you so much, Rachel Healy, for coming in, CEO of QPAC.
0: Thank you.
1: And Nancy, have a little fun this week, yeah?
2: Rachel had me at Real Bar on Stage.
1: Yeah, Real Bar on Stage. Yeah, bottoms up.
3: Have a little fun.
1: It is 18 minutes to 6 on 612 ABC Brisbane. Did you hear Nancy's suggestion for one of her Hugo Weaving recommendations on Paramount? It's called Dalliance. It's got the best soundtrack if you're about my age, 1980s Divinyls, Pleasure and Pain.

0: The Divinals, Pleasure and Pain. I suppose that depends whether you're in your car trying to get somewhere this afternoon or you're already there.
1: 612 ABC Brisbane.
2: Traffic. Getting very slow now northbound from Tanimera up through Slats Creek for the M1. About a 10-minute delay. Now if you're heading on down the Gold Coast, it's on the improve. Still a bit slow though from Beenleigh through Narang. About a 30-minute delay. So certainly much better than before. Western Freeway still delays into Pilly into Victory Pocket. Ipswich Motorway outbound cars for a good night. A little bit busy. Quite busy inbound on the Riverside Expressway and also Countess Street, the city, getting some delays down through to Roma Street and Hale Street quite slow as well. Gympie Road both ways to Beans Road, Castledine, delays there. All nice and clear now up through Nudgee, Boondall, Bracken Ridge for the Gateway Motorway and the Bruce Highway, just some minor delays northbound up through North Lakes. Southbound coming back from the Sunshine Coast, nice and clear now. I'm Jason McLean from ATM with all your latest 612 ABC Brisbane traffic.
3: Hello, Samantha Donovan here on PM at 6:05. Flood survivors found inside tunnels in Nepal. Also, the federal government cracks down on international student visas and state and territory health ministers warning of huge pressure on the hospital system because thousands of patients can't get into aged care homes.
4: The real concern is the rapid increase in these numbers over the last 12 to 18 months. This is putting an enormous strain on our state's hospital system.
3: That's PM just after the 6 o'clock news.
0: Minutes to 6 on 612 ABC Brisbane as flags right around your city fly at half-mast in honour of Queensland's retired Police Commissioner Steve Golshevsky, who's died aged 67. You'll remember what a resilient, determined man he was. Less than to a year into that five-year term as the police chief, the husband and father of five. He'd never smoked and yet he was diagnosed with stage 4 lung cancer. He made a remarkable recovery, returned to the job 6 months later and then announced his retirement in February this year. The last time Steve Golshevsky spoke on 612 ABC Brisbane was on Mornings with Steve Austin. He was in his second last week on the job. This was February this year, and here he is reflecting on the best moments of his long 46-year career serving Queenslanders.
5: I think it was when the winds of change came through with Fitzgerald. As you said, I came from a policing family, so both my brother and my dad were in it. My dad warned me, don't be a detective, and I promptly became a detective. what was going on in those days was just truly appalling. It imprinted on me what we should not be. I was very fortunate that I was a bit of a nerd and hung around with the right people. When we got to 1980 and Fitzgerald came through and the opportunity came to jump on board with that and be part of the reform, that's the way I went. So, and that's been the path for me since then, has been continual improvement of the organisation and particularly in the professional standards stuff. So very unforgiving of police that do the wrong thing, but so supportive of those that are trying to do the job really well each day.
0: Towards the end of that interview, Steve Austin asked Steve Golshevsky what his message would be for serving police officers today.
5: My message today is that things are getting better. We can demonstrate that it's getting better. It's a great job. I don't regret any minute of it. You can make such a difference. There's so many career paths that they can take. You know, you can be a forensics officer, you can be a detective, you can be a traffic officer, you can just about be anything, and you can be anywhere in this great state. And every day they're out there doing it, having and making a difference. So for them, but the other message I got from is don't isolate yourself from your community. Always remain part of your community and make sure that you've got that family support, because that will get you through the tough times.
0: Steve Golshevsky speaking in February towards the end of his time as the Queensland Police Commissioner. The news through today that he has died at the age of 67. A statement from the family. Our darling Steve passed away this morning, surrounded by the love and admiration of his family. After facing a sudden and cruel complication on his 18-month cancer journey, Steve approached his diagnosis and treatment, they say, with resolute determination. As with so many facets of Steve's life, especially his family, his long policing career and beloved hockey team, he gave it his all and he did his very best. Flags at half-mast in Queensland as all Queenslanders remember the retired Police Commissioner Steve Golshevsky, gone too soon at the age of 67. 9 minutes to six today. Where were you the day Steve Irwin died? Can you believe it's 20 years since the world lost him? Many Australians, fans worldwide, can still remember where they were when they heard that the crocodile hunter had been killed while filming a documentary in far north Queensland. His presence is still strongly felt, I reckon, today. His family's keeping that legacy alive. Jessica Ross has this story.
6: In Bob Blasdell's editing studio in inner-city Brisbane, Steve Irwin is everywhere. His smile is beaming from movie posters, photographs, old newspaper clippings, and from the screen.
7: I absolutely thrived on
8: it. He thrived on it.
6: Mr. Blasdell edited all five seasons of the Crocodile Hunter series, along with Steve's films and documentaries.
9: Here is this character who sucked you through the lens and plonked you in his lap and took you on the journey with him.
6: He's watching an episode with John Stainton, Steve's producer, director and friend, who discovered the young zookeeper during a shoot for a beer commercial. Steve had offered to show him a few videos he'd taken at his zoo on the Sunshine Coast.
9: And I was so wrapped in it. He has mesmerised me for this whole three-hour thing.
6: That kick-started the series that would propel the khaki-clad conservationist onto the international stage and make Australia's zoo one of the country's most well-known tourist attractions. And, like his famous outfit, Steve's personality rarely changed.
9: When we first flew over to America, we stayed at the Beverly Wilshire Hotel, which is really nice. The studio had organised a suite and all that stuff, top place. I went up to his room to get him and take him down for dinner or something, and on the floor, he'd taken his rolled up bloody swag.
4: He was just like a normal bloke, and that's really, really rare. You know, he didn't have a silver spoon in his mouth. He was just a good old Aussie guy who became famous.
6: Wes Mannion was 14 when he met Steve Irwin while visiting the zoo in the mid-80s.
4: The day of, he was jumping an alligator and I was just like, this guy's my hero.
6: The two would go on to become close mates and work side by side, with Wes eventually taking on the role of Australia's zoo director, a job he held until 2020.
4: He was like my brother, my best friend, my mentor and my boss, all rolled into one. I don't think there's a day, even from the time I met him to now, that I haven't thought about him.
6: That down-to-earth nature and passion for wildlife saw him make the biggest catch of all, American-born Terry Irwin.
10: And I'm doing a crocodile demonstration, and I look over and here's this drop-dead gorgeous Sheila in the crowd staring right at me. How lucky am I to have met my absolute perfect woman?
6: He brought his wife and later their young children, Bindi and Robert, along for the wild ride. Mr. Blasdell says it was impossible not to get caught up in Steve's enthusiasm and in the action.
9: The croc's 4 metres long, so I'm there and the next minute somebody screams out, "It's building!" And Steve screamed out, "Bob, jump on its bloody tail!" It lifted its back legs and started to thrash its tail. And I'm going up in the air a metre, side to side about a metre and a half, and I'm hanging on for dear life. God bless you, Steve. It really was the highlight of my life.
6: On the 4th of September 2006, it was an announcement that made international news.
11: Tonight, tragedy on the reef. Steve Irwin killed by a stingray.
12: The exuberant conservationist known as the crocodile hunter, Steve Irwin, died today.
13: Australian crocodile hunter Steve Irwin has died during...
6: The 44-year-old was snorkelling at Bat Reef off Port Douglas in far north Queensland during filming of the ocean's deadliest documentary. It's thought the stingray might have mistook his shadow for a predator, lashing out in self-defence. 20 years on, the Steve Irwin Wildlife Reserve protects about 180,000 hectares of precious habitats across Queensland. Bindi and Robert are stars in their own right, with Robert recently hosting the Logie Awards. Have a

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1: Bringing out some scaly friends, just like his dad did at the Logies in 2003.
2: That was actually the very same year that I was born, and I've been very proud to follow in his footsteps ever since.
1: Mr. Mannion says the feeling would be mutual.
3: He'd be super, super, super proud, as any father is with their kids, you know, when you see them happy.
1: Mr. Stainton says Steve should be remembered not just for his wildlife conservation efforts, but his massive heart.
4: And he just cared so much about that. He had so many sides to him. He was a great man who sadly missed.

0: 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Final check of the traffic.
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2: Traffic. With a final check here, Rose, this evening, heading on down the Gold Coast, the M1. Still a bit stretched from Yatala down through Narang. Certainly on the improve. It's about a 15-minute delay. Should clear over the next 15 minutes. Still delays the M1 northbound Tatumera up through Slass Creek. Inbound Riverside Expressway, about a 5-minute delay. And still quite heavy for Countess Street, the city, down to Roma Street and also Hale Street. About a 5-minute delay southbound Indooroopilly into Peachtree Pocket for the Western Freeway. Westbound Local Motorway, Forest Lake, Carroll Park. Slight delays there. And still some slight delays into Springfield Central for the Centenary Highway to the Jindalee Bridge. Nice and clear. No delays at Gateway now. Nudgee, Boondall up through Brackenridge and the Bruce Howe. Nice smooth run if you're heading up towards the Sunshine Coast. I'm Jason McLean from ATM with all your latest 612 ABC Brisbane traffic.
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0: of gunning down his neighbours at Bogie, southwest of Bowen, amid a dispute over missing livestock. Chloe Shimicki reports.
1: Mervyn and Marie Schwartz and her son Graham Tye were shot dead at the gate of Young's Cattle Station in August 2022. Marie's other son, Ross Tye, escaped the shooting with a bullet wound and raised the alarm. 63-year-old Darryl Young had pleaded not guilty to 3 counts of murder and 1 count of attempted murder in the Supreme Court trial in Townsville. After 4 weeks of evidence and 15 hours of deliberation, the jury returned a unanimous guilty verdict on 3 counts of murder, and after further deliberation, found Young guilty of attempted murder by a majority verdict. Young will be sentenced on Monday.
0: Queensland's health minister insists no emergency calls went unanswered during a major technical failure at the state's ambulance service. Lucy Loram reports.
2: During a meeting of state and territory health ministers in Sydney, Tim Nicholls confirmed a changeover to a new computer-aided dispatch system did not go according to plan yesterday.
3: An alternative system kicked in straight away. 000 calls were being answered. Ambulances were being dispatched.
2: The response comes following claims from the opposition that patients across the state were left stranded after calling for an ambulance. Mr Nicholls says he received confirmation from the QAS commissioner that no patients were missed, and the new system is now operating successfully.
0: The Queensland Police Service is mourning the death of Steve Golshevsky. The former police commissioner died this morning, aged 67. He'd waged an 18-month battle with lung cancer. Mr. Golshevsky joined the QPS back in 1980. As the state's disaster coordinator, he became a well-known figure during the COVID pandemic, overseeing hotel quarantine and airport and border security. Mr. Golshevsky was appointed police commissioner in 2024 and medically retired last February. Queensland Police Union President Shane Pryor is among those paying tribute.
4: Behind the title, behind the rank, was just a cop that genuinely loved police and loved policing in Queensland and wanted to do his best in representing police and also protecting the Queensland community.
0: An investigation is underway into a fire at a commercial site in Brisbane's east. A forklift caught alight at a business on Anton Road at Hemant late this morning, with the flames spreading to nearby shipping containers. 2 people were taken to hospital with serious burns. 1 has life-threatening injuries. 3 others were treated for smoke inhalation. Overseas, US Vice President J.D. Vance has played down the severity of Washington's military standoff with Iran. His comment came during a rare media briefing at the White House, as the BBC's Bernd de Boozman reports.
5: Mr. Vance's appearance marked the first time in over a month that the White House has briefed reporters, even as the conflict with Iran continues to simmer and added domestic economic concerns for many Americans. The conflict took up a large part of the briefing, with the vice president blaming lingering high prices on Iranian attacks in the Strait of Hormuz. Mr. Vance also provided no answer when asked about reports a U.S. strike killed 4 at a wedding in southern Iran, saying only that an investigation had been launched and that the U.S. never intentionally targeted civilians.
0: To sport, and the Friday night NRL doubleheader has just kicked off at Robina Stadium on the Gold Coast with a local derby. Quentin Hull reports.
6: The Dolphins are taking a cautious approach ahead of their first finals series, with 5'8 Cody Nikurima, winger Selwyn Cobbo and second rower Kuli Kefo Fine Fuiaki all rested from tonight's game against the Gold Coast. The Finns are locked into the top 4, while the Titans are hoping for a 7th win of the year to break a 5-game losing streak and end Josh Hannay's first season as coach on a high. That will be followed by Souths versus the Roosters at the Sydney Football Stadium, where MND sufferer Jai Arrow has been given permission to play his 100th game for the Rabbitohs. Both games live on ABC Sport.
0: Queensland's weather, isolated showers tomorrow for the east coast, north of Ingham, fine or mostly fine elsewhere. Possible morning fog in eastern districts south of Port Douglas and about the Gulf Country. Brisbane, 16 to 29. The Sunshine Coast, 14 to 27. The Gold Coast, 13 to 27. Ipswich, 12 to 32. Mostly fine for the southeast on Sunday, Monday and Tuesday. On Moreton Bay, seas below a metre. ABC News.
7: Good evening and welcome to PM. I'm Samantha Donovan, coming to you from the lands of the Wurundjeri people of the Kulin Nation in Melbourne. Tonight, flood survivors found in tunnels in Nepal. Also, the federal government cracks down on international student visas, and state and territory health ministers warning of huge pressure on the hospital system because thousands of patients can't get into aged care.
8: The real concern is the rapid increase in these numbers over the last 12 to 18 months. This is putting an enormous strain on our state's hospital system.
7: First this evening, 9 days after the massive floods and landslides swept down the Himalayas, two men have been rescued from a hydropower project tunnel in Nepal. They'll be treated in a Kathmandu hospital. The ABC's South Asia correspondent, Rachel Clayton, is there.
9: When we found out that this had happened, I was in contact with some politicians that have been helping me with details of what goes on up at those tunnel sites that we can't access. And they said that the two men were being brought to an army hospital in Kathmandu. So we raced here as quickly as we could. Right now, there's roughly maybe 50 or more journalists and some locals outside the helipad, which is just next door to this army hospital, waiting to see if another helicopter is going to land. So we understand one of the men has already been brought here by chopper. There may have been two people, but it's unclear right now because the helicopter lands and the two men or whoever's on board is taken off and brought through a gate that is further away than what we can see. So it's possible they're both already inside, but there are many people here waiting to see if another helicopter is going to land with the second man on board. We've seen some videos from the army of inside the tunnels when these two men were located and pulled out. They didn't look like they were in great shape. They were covered in dust and mud, and obviously they've been under there for 10 days now. So they're going to need some pretty serious treatment in this army hospital.
7: And is there a feeling there, is there hope that more people are still alive in these tunnels and can be rescued?
9: Yeah. So, I mean, all us reporters have been saying that we're hoping this is sort of the beginning of hundreds being pulled out. There are seven different hydropower project sites up there near the border where at least 900 people are stuck. There's about 280 were pulled out in those first few days. They were close to the surface. And then we're hoping the two men now means that more and more are going to be pulled out. There's a real feeling of hope and a little bit of happiness really here. A lot of people have just been reporting on pretty horrific things, the deaths, the bodies that have been found, the destruction, the ongoing despair that is going to be there for a very long time while these communities are built back up. So knowing that some people are being found and hearing from those people, one of the survivors said there were more people he believed were down there, is really giving not only the reporters on the ground hope, but definitely those rescue crews energy to keep going and to keep cutting through that mud and rock to find more people.
7: We had been hearing reports that there were hopes more people were alive because it was thought they had food and water in those tunnels. Is that what you've been hearing as well?
9: That's right. So these tunnels underground at these sites are where these people work, where these mechanics, foremen, engineers, this is where they work every day. So there are basically offices down there. There's food, there's water that these people would have had when they were working that day last Wednesday early in the morning. So that's why many of these rescue crews believe that the people down there are still alive. They've also managed to cut through some of the rock and mud and use pipes to send oxygen tanks down there in the hope, they don't know if it's reached anyone, but it's in the hope that they do reach people who are able to use them if their air supply is being cut off. So there are more than 10,000 rescue operators across India, China and Nepal there trying to cut through, dig out all of this mud and water and rock to get to these people. So they really do believe that there will be hundreds more alive out there, but obviously 10 days now, the food will be running out, the water will be running out, and we can just only hope that the air is still getting in there.
7: Yeah, we certainly do. And Rachel, what's the latest on the search for the missing Australians?
9: It's ongoing. It's a bit tricky to understand exactly what Nepal's army are doing. We have, what we understand, Prime Minister Anthony Albanese recently had a conversation with Nepal's Prime Minister, and from what we understand, Nepal's PM has said that his rescue crews have done what they can to fly over the areas that these Australians were last known to have been. No one who was really lost and was on this trek and would have been caught up in these floods has been found yet. There were two Australians located today, but we understand that they weren't part of any trekking crews, hiking crews. They simply had no mobile or internet coverage and just no one was in touch with them for quite some time. They don't need consular assistance or hospital care. They have food and water. It's just that they were able to get back in touch with their families and with the Australian government. But that means there's 36 Australians still missing and there's no word yet on whether or not there's going to be a ramping up of rescue crews or search efforts to find them, unfortunately.
7: Well, we'll keep hoping. Rachel, thanks very much for the update. Rachel Clayton reporting for us there from Kathmandu. As the debate over how many migrants Australia should take in each year continues, the federal government has used new powers to ban enrolments in a course linked to student visa misuse. Migration experts say the intervention raises important questions about how the country's international student sector operates. Oliver Gordon has more.
10: The Graduate Diploma of Management Learning is not taking new enrolments from international students.
11: There was clear, overwhelming evidence that this course was being misused.
10: Assistant Minister for International Education Julian Hill used new powers to effectively shut down the course nationwide.
11: So many of the students enrolled in this course simply never completed it. They were using it to extend their visas and stay in Australia.
10: Assistant Minister Hill says the data shows there were also low completion rates and high levels of course transfer activity.
11: High visa refusal rates for students who were applying to come to Australia to study this course and very rapid growth in the teaching of this course disconnected from any apparent skills needs.
10: The cancellation leaves tens of thousands of students who'd enrolled in the management diploma but not commenced study in limbo. There are around 41,000 people who hold a certificate of enrolment for the course. Of those, only around 16,000 students have commenced study. They'll be allowed to complete their studies, but...
11: There's still another 25,000 students, therefore, who are due to commence the course. When the instrument takes effect, they won't be able to commence the course and they'll need, of course, to make other arrangements to comply with their visa conditions.
10: Those students will now need to prove to officials how they plan to satisfy their visa conditions. The crackdown comes as the government looks to slow migration arrivals, which is shaping as a key issue as One Nation surges in popularity. Net overseas migration now sits at around 300,000 a year. The government wants to get it back towards its forecast of 225,000 by 2028. ANU migration expert Professor Robert Brunig can understand why the federal government has decided to crack down on this diploma.
12: It looks like a course that probably doesn't have a lot of academic value and that people are using simply to get into Australia.
10: The professor says it's an example of one of the issues with our student visa education system as it stands.
12: A bunch of people are using education, and I say education in quotes, in Australia just as a way to come to Australia and work. And so they come here. They enroll in degrees that either aren't very difficult or they switch to a part-time degree or they switch to some other degree and then they basically just work full-time when they're here. And this is undermining the student visa system. That's not what it's designed for.
10: But while he understands the decision to ban the course, he also sees the move as the federal government using administrative levers to reduce net overseas migration.
12: And they're also using regulations to slow down visa issuance, which is slowing down the number of students who are coming to Australia. It would be better to see something that's a little bit more principled, you know, an actual conversation of, you know, how many students do we want in Australia? Do we expect them to go home or not? Or are they allowed to stay here and work after they study? If they are allowed to stay and work, do we want to choose which degrees get to stay and work? Do we want to have a limit on the number of years that people can stay and work?
10: International education was worth almost $55 billion to the Australian economy last year and is one of the country's largest exports. RMIT University Professor Catherine Gomez specialises in international student well-being.
13: I do wonder sometimes about the message that's being sent out, because students are, you know, they're people as well, yeah. And whatever politics that's happening, sometimes, you know, the person who is always a transient migrant seems to be the easy fall guy to blame for whatever ills or politics that's happening locally.
10: Rather than course cancellations, Professor Gomez wants to see the federal government check potential overseas students more thoroughly before their arrival in Australia.
13: What there should be a rethink about is how you can actually sieve out who is genuine and who is not genuine, screening processes into eligibility. So that's actually one way, and a very effective way as well, of screening out students who may not be genuine when they apply.
10: International students aren't the only group on the federal government's radar when it comes to cutting migration. Last month, it was revealed backpacker visas had been slowed for applicants from 24 countries.
7: Oliver Gordon reporting. State and territory health ministers are warning the federal government the pressure on the nation's hospitals is worsening because thousands of beds are being taken up by patients waiting to get into aged care. Their concerns aren't new, but come as the federal government struggles to win support for its plan to axe the health insurance rebate for people over 65. It wants to invest those savings in the aged care system. David Sparks reports.
14: As they walked out of today's meeting with the Federal Health Minister, Mark Butler, his state and territory counterparts left no doubt about their concerns. New South Wales Health Minister Ryan Park says around Australia, some 3,700 public hospital beds are currently taken up by people stranded there waiting to receive aged care.
8: But the real concern is the rapid increase in these numbers over the last 12 to 18 months. This is putting an enormous strain on our state's hospital system. It's the equivalent here in New South Wales of two large Sydney hospitals every morning taken offline and unavailable for patients coming into our hospitals through ED or elective surgery.
14: He accepts the federal government has long-term funding on the table, but in the short term, he says immediate action is needed.
8: We need to see more aged care packages and home care packages become available and the value of those home care packages be delivered in totality and in full so we can get patients out of our hospitals.
14: Queensland Health Minister Tim Nicholls described his state as ground zero, with 1,400 beds currently taken up by people waiting for aged care.
3: It represents 11.5% of our total bed numbers in Queensland. To put that in context, it's the equivalent of our largest hospital, the Royal Brisbane Women's Hospital, being taken out of commission every day. These are patients who need care, but they do not need to be in a hospital for that care.
14: The states and territories' call for more home care packages funded by the Commonwealth is central to their argument. After the meeting, Federal Health Minister Mark Butler insisted the Commonwealth is taking the issue seriously.
15: The increases we've made to aged care in our time in office have been eye-watering. The per-bed rate that we pay aged care providers has increased for the care they provide by 65%. Per bed in just 4 years.
14: He says Australia's changing demographics are driving the crisis.
15: When I was last aged care minister 15 years ago, there were about 15,000 people turning 80 every year. Next year it'll be 90,000. So 5 or 6 times the number, reaching that critical age that we think about when we think about aged care demand.
14: One of the federal government's solutions to the economic conundrum of meeting that growing demand for aged care is currently facing stiff opposition. It wants to get rid of a special private health insurance rebate given to people over 65 and bring it in line with the rebate received by the rest of the population. It says that would free up more taxpayer dollars to be injected into aged care. But the states and territories, the federal opposition, private health insurers and several medical bodies are all worried that taking away that rebate will cause many over 65s to cancel or downgrade their health insurance. And they fear that will lead to more of them turning to the public health system instead. Some economists are backing the Commonwealth's plan, though, including Associate Professor Nathan Kettlewell from the University of Technology, Sydney. He agrees that in its current form, the rebate for over 65s is flawed.
16: You know, it's not targeting, you know, a particular group necessarily based on needs like income or wealth. It's based on age. And it's a group that, in some sense, already kind of benefit from the regulatory settings around private health insurance. So private health insurance is a pretty good deal for people in that age group. But, you know, there's no doubt that this is, you know, a very significant amount of expenditure on this rebate that is probably not very well targeted. It probably isn't doing a lot to boost demand for insurance or take pressure off the public hospital system.
14: A parliamentary inquiry is underway into the government's plan to get rid of the health insurance rebate for over 65s. At a hearing today, Bupa Health Insurance Australia's Managing Director Kate Williams called on the government to change its plan.
17: Ensuring

0: Aged care is appropriately funded is important, but it shouldn't come at the cost of older Australians accessing private health care. We therefore ask the committee to recommend, firstly, retaining the age-based rebate for Australians over 65 on low incomes, including age pension recipients.
1: The inquiry's next hearing will be on Friday next week.
2: David Sparks. This is PM. I'm Samantha Donovan. You can hear all our programs live or later on ABC Listen. Ahead, the Tassie Devils VFL side makes the finals in the team's first season. In the United States, tributes are being paid to Gloria Steinem, the legendary feminist and influential campaigner for women's rights. She's died in New York at the age of 92. The New York Times is calling her the personification of the women's movement. And Ms. Steinem's influence is being remembered and celebrated here in Australia too. Jane Caro is a social commentator, novelist and columnist. She told me Steinem was a giant of the women's rights movement in both the 20th and 21st centuries.
3: She was one of the most prominent of the second wave feminists, and she was someone who never gave up, never lost her enthusiasm, never wearied, just until 92, really, just kept fighting for the rights of women, particularly reproductive rights in America more recently.
2: What more can you tell us about that fight?
3: Well, I mean, it's an enraging fight for anyone who remembers the fights to get abortion legalised in the 60s and 70s, and the Dobbs decision, which brought in Roe v. Wade in the US, was incredibly important and came along with a whole lot of changes in women's rights, the ability to have bank accounts and credit cards and buy their own homes and not have to ask permission from some man, their ability to get the kinds of jobs they deserved. She also was very open about her own abortion back in the 60s and how the doctor who performed the procedure said to her, "Don't thank me, I want you to go out and make something of your life because you have the freedom to do so." And something like that, I've bolderized it terribly, but it was along those lines and she never forgot it and she lived up to it. And how?
2: How did she change publishing and the publications that were available for women of the 70s and 80s to read?
3: Well, she began by writing an extraordinary essay about going undercover as a Playboy bunny and kind of blew the lid off that very performative masculinity. Then she went on, I think most importantly, to form Ms. Magazine, which in America she continued to write for, I think, until very recently. And that was a seminal publication in terms of women's rights from the 1970s onwards. I, you know, always lament that we've never quite been able to get something similar off the ground in Australia.
2: Do you think Gloria Steinem influenced the women's liberation movement in Australia in, for example, the 1970s?
3: I was marching in the Reclaim the Night marches in the 1970s with my mother, who was a member of WELL, and when I was at university and the end of high school. So, and Gloria Steinem, like Junot Mangria, like Bella Abzug, like Betty Friedan, so many incredible women who really smashed through the awful kind of smothering attitudes towards women and girls that were so pervasive, particularly in the 1950s. These women just made it absolutely clear that women are not morons and that you treat us that way at your peril.
2: You mentioned your mother was a member of the women's electoral lobby here in Australia. Did she ever discuss with you the influence women like Gloria Steinem were having on her?
3: Absolutely. She was one of the women who was able to go to university for the first time when Gough Whitlam made it free. In fact, the only downside of that reform was that I went to university with my mother. But anyway, she felt thwarted, I think, in her life as what she was supposed to aspire to, a housewife and a mother. I remember her saying to me once, "I'm never Kate, I'm always Andy's wife, Jane's mother. You know, I don't exist as a separate person." And I think a lot of women felt that because they were well educated, they were intelligent, and they wanted to exist in their own right, not as a kind of adjunct to somebody else's life. And I think she felt that those women, like Gloria Steinem and Germaine Greer,

0: really opened a door for her that she had almost unknowingly been battering against all her life.
1: How do you think Gloria Steinem would have reflected on the state of women's rights in 2026 as she approached her death?
0: I'm sure that Gloria was smart enough to know feminism's never been a straightforward climb to the top. Like any other revolutionary movement, it has its triumphs and its setbacks, and we're in the middle of an attempted setback. I don't actually know how well the setback is working, but the very pressure of the backlash is a tribute to what she and the other women of her generation achieved.
1: That's Jane Caro, social commentator, novelist and columnist. Well, in its first season in the competition, the Tasmania Devils VFL team will play a home final tomorrow, having finished fourth on the ladder. It's a feat that has well and truly eclipsed the expectations of the team, which still trains out of a chicken shed. Alexandra Humphreys filed this report.
2: The Tasmania Devils VFL team began their inaugural season with record-setting crowds, and momentum has only grown since. It's been a wild ride for a team that 12 months ago didn't even have a playing jumper, and whose players had to scramble to learn the freshly written team song after unexpectedly winning their first match. The Devils will run out against Essendon in a home final tomorrow in front of what's expected to be a sellout crowd in the rain at North Hobart Oval. Robbie Fox is the Devils' captain.
3: All year we've had a thirst for everything. Round one was amazing, our first away game, our first game at Ninja, our first doubleheader with the girls, and now it's our first final at home. So I think the whole team on overstate can't wait for it, and I think it's going to be a cracking game.
2: The occasion not lost on Essendon's VFL captain, Xavier O'Neill.
4: It's obviously a historic opportunity for Tasmania footy as well. So to be a part of that's pretty cool, but we're also here to get the job done.
2: It might look like it's been a fairy tale run to the finals, but behind the scenes, the Devils team trains out of a chicken shed that doubles as a makeshift gym. And it doesn't have a home ground, instead playing at various locations across Tasmania, which requires negotiating with ground operators ahead of each match just to get on the turf. Aaron Pidgeon is the Devils' VFL boss.
5: Well, I think 12 months ago we still didn't have the approval from the AFL to participate in competition, so but it's been an amazing experience, but a whirlwind would be the best way, I think, to describe it. There's been an extraordinary amount done in that time, and we're fortunate to be in the position we're in where both teams have been really successful.
2: There was also debate over whether the Devils should only participate in the league on a part-time basis.
5: A lot of it was about whether we can actually finance the exercise, and there were probably some concerns that, you know, we may not be able to acquire the calibre of player, be it returning Tasmanians or players from interstate, that it was going to require to be competitive. But we were pretty confident that we could do that, and we're also pretty confident that if we did it, it couldn't be a half sort of arsed exercise where, you know, we're only participating part-time. We needed to be in it full-time. We needed to be fully invested, which we were. And, yeah, the rest is history. I mean, I think we made the right decision, the league made the right decision, and it's going to set us up really well for AFL in 28.
2: Whatever happens on the field tomorrow, Aaron Pidgeon believes this year is one the Devils can be proud of.
5: Everyone's sitting back pretty happy, you know. Some people are probably thinking, you know, but maybe a little bit surprised. Some of us are probably thinking, no, we're pretty confident where we get to, but I think everyone can be happy with what we've achieved.
2: The Tasmania Devils VFL team is the precursor to the state's long-awaited entry to the AFL due in 2028.
1: Looks like they're making a good start. That's Ali Humphreys reporting from Tassie. And that's PM for this week. PM's producer is John Stewart. Technical production by Joram Toth and Mark Cash. I'm Samantha Donovan. I hope you have a great weekend. We'll be back on Monday. Good night.

0: to policing in Queensland. And I think it's fair to say there would not be a member of the community in Queensland that does not know Steve's face.
1: The Queensland government has rejected opposition claims that a failure in the state's ambulance dispatch system adversely impacted patients. Lucy Loram reports.
2: Health Minister Tim Nicholls says a backup system kicked in around 10:30 yesterday morning when a dispatch system changeover failed.
3: That changeover didn't go exactly according to plan, according to the QAS briefing I've received.
2: Opposition leader Stephen Miles says they have received reports of patients waiting for an ambulance that never arrived.
4: Our phones have been running hot from concerned paramedics and patients.
2: In response, Mr. Nicholls says the Queensland Ambulance Service Commissioner has confirmed no patients missed out on care.
1: A North Queensland grazier charged over a deadly shooting has been convicted on three counts of murder. 63-year-old Darryl Valroy Young was accused of killing his neighbours, Mervyn and Marie Schwartz, and her son Graham Tighe at Bogie in August 2022. Mr. Tighe's brother, Ross Tighe, was wounded but fled in a four-wheel drive to raise the alarm. A Townsville Supreme Court jury returned the guilty verdicts this afternoon, as well as one count of attempted murder, after 15 hours of deliberations spanning 3 days. The Federal Housing Minister says she can't set a timeline for resolving the national shortage of homes, despite warnings that recovery will take decades. Financial experts have told a Senate inquiry low construction productivity and changing tax settings are choking supply lines. Claire O'Neill says the government is doing the heavy lifting to try to fix a broken system.
5: I'm not going to put an exact number of years on it. What I can be really clear about is that it took more than one generation to build this problem. What's important is that our government takes a different view. We accept and we see the pain this is causing to Australians, and that's why we're actually stepping up and doing something about it.
1: Queensland police have seized 1,400 weapons across the state since the expanded Jack's Law became permanent a year ago. Nearly 200,000 people have been wandered during that time. The search powers are named after young Gold Coast crime victim Jack Beasley and allow police to use metal detectors without a warrant. Deputy Premier Jared Blay says 300 weapons have been taken off Brisbane streets alone.
6: One of the knives that was confiscated, seized, was a samurai sword that someone had tucked in their jacket. You know, when you look at the over 1,400 weapons that have been seized, when you walk amongst our community, you just don't think people are carrying knives, but they are. And that's why it's so important that we back our police.
1: The Nationals leader is facing a coalition backlash after accusing Australian schools of pushing an anti-boy ideology in the classroom. Here's political reporter Evelyn Manfield.
7: Matt Canavan says students should be taught appropriate content about consent and respect for women, but is claiming the National Respectful Relationships Framework is inappropriately teaching boys about male privilege and is pushing them towards misogynistic content online.
8: I certainly do not want anti-boy ideologies forced on our children.
7: Deputy Liberal leader Jane Hume disagrees that the curriculum is turning boys to harmful content online.
9: I think that the respectful relationship curriculum is important.
7: But she's defended his right to speak about his son's experience.
1: The weather for Queensland, isolated showers tomorrow for the east coast, north of Ingham, fine or mostly fine elsewhere. Possible morning fog in eastern districts, south of Port Douglas and about the Gulf Country. Brisbane, 16 to 29. The Sunshine Coast, 14 to 27. The Gold Coast, 13 to 27. Ipswich, 12 to 32. Mostly fine for the southeast on Sunday, Monday and Tuesday on Moreton Bay, seas below 1 metre. 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
11: Oh, hello, it is great to be with you and I hope your week's been a good one. Jason Ford is in the producer's chair, gives a big hello. He's ready to answer your calls tonight. During our mixtape hour, we're dedicating the hour to fathers and fatherhood. Of course, it's Father's Day this Sunday. And we thought we'd talk about dads tonight because becoming a father can change, well, pretty much every part of your life. And that can come with some big emotional adjustments too. So fatherhood and mental health coming up during our mixtape hour. It is the first Friday of the month, and you know what that means.

We're going to be with our Urban Nana later tonight. It's going to be Urban Nana and laundry. Hacks, tips. Of course, Anna is always about permaculture and sustainability and low cost and budget friendly. So she'll bring that all for us when we chat with her later tonight. And you too. I want to hear from you and hear about all your laundry hacks or maybe even questions, problems you're facing that you need an assist with. Anna will be on standby for you. Also, this week was Asthma Week 2026. It's the health check women keep missing. So we're bringing that front of mind soon before the news. But first...

0: I love the sound of magpies. They're beautiful. They're just gorgeous. And spring has arrived. And while many of us make the most of the warmer weather with a picnic, a walk, or a bike ride, there is a bird out there that can put a bit of fear into those activities. And it is none other than the humble swooping magpie. It's become such a unique cultural part of Australian life. I love it. Well, not the swooping and the, accidents part and what comes with that. But I love the fact that no one else around the world will be able to appreciate it the way we do. And come on, an episode of Blue is dedicated to it. And look, magpies, they're not dumb, man. They're ranking among like the top 20 most intelligent animals in the world. We do talk about magpies and swooping whenever spring comes around. Why do they swoop and what can you do to keep yourself safe when you're outdoors? Let's ask Dr. Meg Edwards from the School of Agriculture and Environmental Sciences at the University of Southern Queensland. And I also want to hear your close encounters with magpies or maybe even other birds. We're going to ask Meg about that too. Have you been swooped? And what strategies have you employed to avoid it from happening? You can give me a call on 1300 800 222 or text in on 0467 922 702. Meg, it's great to have you on the show. Have you had any run-ins with magpies over the years?
1: Thanks so much for having me. I'm a very fortunate person. I don't seem to have these negative interactions with magpies. I do have a lovely family that live in my backyard, but they are very nice and they don't spook me. So hopefully they just know that I don't mean them any harm, which is great.
0: Oh, you know what? I can relate because Jason and I were talking about this off air, and I said I can relate to you, but I can't relate to the, yes, the swooping, and maybe there are some of our listeners who in their hood it is quite common practice, but I've only ever heard stories. I haven't been swooped directly. So it always intrigues me. And as I mentioned, they rank among the top 20 most intelligent birds. Can you tell us a bit about what makes a magpie intelligent?
1: Yeah, look, they're very, very intelligent and they've got absolutely beautiful call as well. And I think one of the things that people think about often with magpies and sort of that sort of speaks to that intelligence is that people who do get swooped sometimes get swooped year on year by the same magpie, and it's said that they can remember faces and actually come back and swoop the same people if you go in the same spot.
0: Holy
1: And I think that's
0: moly.
1: just sort of a testament to their intelligence there.
0: So from their perspective, what is a threat and what's a non-threat? Is it just that they don't like your face? If they're
1: It's
0: remembering
1: usually
0: you
1: that.
0: year on year.
1: I think usually, I can't speak for the year on year. I don't know exactly what's going on there in their minds, but usually it's about what is scary basically to them. Like we might be scared of them swooping, but what they're doing is they're basically saying, hey, I've got nests, I've got potentially chicks in the nest, or I've got eggs in the nest, and I want to protect that. And you look scary to me, so I'm going to give you a warning to say, can you please stay away? And so the things that can make us seem scarier are when we're running or on our bikes, it's a fast-moving object that might appear more threatening. Whereas if you're walking calmly, fingers crossed, they might see you as sort of less threatening and so might not spook people that are sort of more just walking. And so cyclists are one of the biggest. They're the ones that get spooked
0: They
1: most
0: cop it.
1: common. Yeah. And it's because they're sort of, yeah, the magpies think that they're a bit scary and might be a threat to their
0: They're a
1: nest.
0: threat. Are magpies misunderstood?
1: I think they are. I think that, that's a it's a natural behavior to try and warn off anyone from attacking them or anything like that. And I think they're an absolutely gorgeous bird. And they've been previously voted one of Australia's favourite songbirds. And so I think that's, yes, I love that. And I think we should be reminding everyone of that.
0: I'm with you. I love their song. I think it's gorgeous. Love the bit that we played a little bit earlier. You mentioned, that they can recognize your face and voice. So I think that's a maybe a, is that a bit of a call out for us if that's the case and you have been swooped to maybe not repeat the same behavior?
1: Exactly.
0: Okay.
1: Exactly. And if you know that you've been spooked in a particular area before, for the few weeks at the start of spring, maybe don't go to that spot, or if it's your walking route, you know, walk a different way for a few weeks if you can, just to avoid that area, and then hopefully you might not get spooked this time around.
0: Yeah. How do magpies interact with each other, Meg?
1: Yeah, look, they, you know, I've got a family group that live in my backyard. So, yeah, they do hang out together and everything. They don't really tend to sort of spook each other in the same way that we see them sort of swooping humans.
0: Yeah, right.
1: But they do, I mean, all birds will sort of, yeah, like they will have competition between each other and things like that. But I think that sort of really direct swooping behaviour is what we often see happening to us and to cyclists.
0: Yeah,
1: and
0: man,
1: I
0: wonder how magpies would deal with noisy miners, because they're just gang bullies.
1: Yeah, noisy miners definitely do tend to take on the bigger birds as well, and you'll often see noisy miners even hanging around, like wedge-tailed eagles and stuff as well. So
0: they have no
1: fear. Yeah, another one that would definitely swoop.
0: If you have just joined us, have you been swooped? We're talking about magpies here on ABC Radio's National Weekend Evenings with Dr. Meg Edwards from the School of Agriculture and Environmental Sciences at the University of Southern Queensland. And maybe not by a magpie. What's it like in your hood? What do you do to avoid it? What works for you? Give me a call, 1300 800 222, or you can text 0467 922 702. And we are going to, in a little bit, get into what some strategies that you can employ to avoid being in harm's way. And also, it's not just the magpies.
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0: On the text line, Meg, texter says, in swooping season, carry an umbrella. So who tends to cop the, well, we've talked about who cops the brunt of these attacks. And are there certain areas in the wild where people need to take extra care to avoid getting swooped?
1: Yeah, great question. So I think we often see them in sort of like parks. It's often where we see people getting swooped. There's often some trees around where birds might be nesting, and then we've got all the walkways that people go on. So sort of parkways are a common one. And then basically anywhere that you think a magpie might nest is somewhere that could have swooping. But luckily, only about 10% of birds swoop. So while it might seem like lots of them are swooping, your odds are actually relatively low in comparison to the number of magpies that are out there.
0: Right. So only about 10% swoop. And is it mainly males, females, or it's not? It's either or?
1: It's mainly the males that swoop, I believe.
0: What are some strategies people can employ to avoid being in harm's way? That texter recommended carrying an umbrella.
1: Yeah, absolutely. Basically, anything that sort of gives you a little bit of protection is great, and just in case they do sort of happen to make contact with you. So wearing a hat and wearing some sunglasses is great. And then there's lots of sort of techniques that people employ, like putting zip ties on the back of their helmets or eyes on the back of their helmet. And I mean, it can have varying success, but I mean, it can't hurt to try any of those sorts of things. But anything that protects your face and your eyes and your head is a great idea. So if you've got an umbrella and you can pop that up while you walk past, then that's good. It'll stop them from making contact.
0: Yeah, beautiful. Dean on the text line says, hey, Serene, magpies are easy to live with. When you see them on the ground, just look them in the eye and talk to them. They'll then know you're okay, and even later on, bring their kids over to introduce them, wave your arms around or run, then they'll still keep swooping you. That's Dean in Warwick. What do you think of Dean's thoughts if you're actually causing a ruckus?
1: Yeah, absolutely agree. Great advice. The more that we can sort of chat to them and say, hey, we're okay, and the less threatening that you appear, the better. So when we do get swooped, if we do run around or do any of that, that's when we do sometimes.
0: Whoops. Hang on. I've lost you. Okay, there we go. Sorry about that.
1: Oh, there we go.
0: Yeah. Yeah, just your final thought on Dean in terms of that good advice. I think I call all magpies Maggie every time I see them. I'm chit-chatting with them and trying to pick out whether or not they're with their kid, like if there's one or two. Because do they have, if, and I'm derailing it slightly here, but the baby, well, not baby babies, you know, they're flying about with their parents. They look, you know, almost like adults, but they're slightly, the white isn't so white. Is that a sign that they're the youngins?
1: Yes, exactly. Yeah.
0: Oh,
1: so they're
0: sweet.
1: A bit more grey when they're young.
0: Yeah.
1: So well done. Yes.
0: Okay. Well done. Awesome. Awesome. Awesome. Awesome. I'm actually going to bring in Fiona in Melbourne, who has never been swooped and had one as a pet. If we're kind of thinking about Dean and, you know, his experience in terms of talking to them. Fiona, go ahead.
2: Yeah. Hello there. Yes, we rescued one that was lying on the ground as a fledgling and with a broken leg. So we took it to the vet and the vet, attended to it. And it lived in our home for a long time and just would fly around. And I called it Silver. I have no idea. And then I found out later that when the beak changes when they mature, certainly in Victoria, it's called silvering. And it sort of changes from a grey to a silver colour or grey colour with black on the end. So it's just beautiful. And I've never been swooped, and I walk around gardens a lot. And I feed them just a few sunflower seeds, and they swoop down. They come running after me. So lovely. It gives me so much joy.
0: Oh, Fiona,
2: and I talk to them.
0: And you talk to them. And Fiona, yes. Just speaking, hearing your voice, it sounds like you have, if you are walking, it comes with a calm disposition. So, yeah, maybe Fiona's not a threat. Meg, what do you reckon?
1: Absolutely. Sounds like a lovely voice to talk to magpies.
0: Yeah, that's it. That's it. Paul in Laurieton says, our local Maggies don't like strollers. What's going on with that? Is that kind of on that whole cycling side of things? But they're not moving as fast.
1: I
0: that's interesting.
1: I suspect so. And maybe just sort of like a bigger sort of silhouette of a human, if you can imagine, you know, it's not just a human walking, there's something else with them. Mm. And so that sort of becomes a bit sort of unsure to a magpie potentially, and maybe they don't quite know whether that's something to be concerned about or not. So, yeah.
0: Fair enough. What about you? What is it like in your hood as we talk about magpies swooping? It's spring. Is it commonplace? What do you do that works for you? Or any questions that you have for Dr. Meg Edwards, who's with us from the School of Agriculture and Environmental Sciences at the University of Southern Queensland on 1300 800 222, or you can text in to 0467 922 702. Meg, what shouldn't you do if you do find yourself in a situation where you're being swooped?
1: Yeah, look, it's hard to say, and I know that it sounds really counterintuitive, but try not to sort of scream and run away. Try and sort of as quickly but calmly sort of get yourself out of that kind of area and give the bird a bit of space, and hopefully it will eventually leave you alone once it realises that you're not trying to harm it. I know that sounds hard to do if you're
0: it's almost counterintuitive in the middle of it. Yeah.
1: Yeah, exactly. But that's basically the best thing that we can do, is just try and sort of move out of their space.
0: Out of their space. Lynn in the Blue Mountains, daughter got swoop getting bread rolls. Is that right, Lynn?
6: Yes, that's right. Hold on, I'll just take you off speaker. Somewhere. Yeah.
0: Yeah.
6: Okay, I'm good. Yes. Yes, we just moved into our first house in Western Australia around Perth, and the school had a park next to it, and I said, just run over the park and go and get us some bread rolls. Anyway, we're waiting, and she came back with her new teacher. She just started the school, and the teacher said she was traumatised terribly by the swooping of the map. Magpie. She was only eight, and she came. So yes, she had a quite an experience, and we didn't know about swooping magpies.
0: Yes, so that would have been new to you. Would have been new to you. Sorry, go on. Finish your thought.
6: Yeah. So that was the first one, and then we moved to New South Wales, and I live in the Blue Mountains, of course. And there was what I call a rogue magpie. There was one tree, and I had, if I wanted to go to the shops and walk, then I had to go up the street. There was no other way. So I go as far as I could and go the back way. And then I came out of the laneway, and it swooped at me and caught my sight. It missed my eye by about, I don't know, a couple of centimetres. Mm. And I was traumatised. So I just turned around and went home. Mm. But everybody in that street knew about this bird, and there'd be sticks, like, and you wave the stick around so that the magpie doesn't get you. But it still, I don't know, liked me. If you're on your own and you don't have a dog with you, this bird is going to swoop you.
0: Oh, there you go, Lynn. Interesting in terms of Lynn mentioning that, you know, the first time in the neighbourhood, obviously not knowing that this was maybe a swooping area or a particular magpie as a first experience. Texter says on the text line that there's an app called Magpie Radar that shows swoops near you. Have you heard anything like that, Meg?
1: Yeah, there's one called Magpie Alert as well, where you can look up where there's been some swooping in nearby, and then sometimes local councils will put up signs as well just to let you know if they know of a particular area that has a lot of swooping activity.
0: Very good. And I guess finally, before I let you go, so magpies, look, they seem to hog the swooping headlines this time of year. Are there other birds that swoop as well, and what should we look out for? I think we mentioned the noisy miners. They swoop, do they?
1: Yes, noisy miners are one, and magpie larks as well, and they tend to swoop a little bit differently. So the magpie larks tend to sort of come from the front, and they tend to sort of go towards your face. And so it's often reported with eye injuries with them, whereas the magpies tend to come from behind rather than from the front.
0: The magpies?
1: And then magpies tend to come from behind.
0: Oh, okay.
1: And then magpie larks or peewees or...
0: come from the front.
1: Come from the front. And then your plovers are the other ones that, or masked lapwings, they are a common one as well that we see swooping. And then, of course, you've got things like your silver gulls or your seagulls, which will swoop, but they're usually swooping for chips, I find.
0: Yeah. Yep, spot on. Meg, thank you for your time. It was worth a call out of other birds as well because, you know, I'm with you. I love the magpies and they definitely dominate when it comes to swooping this time of year. Good to talk to you and thank you for the tips.
1: Thank you for having me.
0: Thanks a lot. Dr. Meg Edwards from the School of Agriculture and Environmental Sciences at the University of Southern Queensland. It was Women's Asthma Week this week, so a checkup that should happen more often in just a tick.
7: Evenings.
0: So women see their doctor for a lot of things, pregnancies, menopause, but something as simple as breathing seems to be neglected from our usual GP checkups. And this is reflected in some concerning statistics. Women account for 61% of the adults living with asthma and are twice as likely to die from the condition as men. Asthma Australia CEO Kate Miranda's here to chat about why women need to start taking asthma seriously. Kate, why is it so important for women to have the conversation about asthma? What are the statistics telling us?
8: Well, the data is telling us that asthma is a women's health issue. So more women have asthma compared to men. It's more severe in women. Twice as many women die from asthma compared to men, and also twice as many women are hospitalised. So more women have it, and it's impacting their health much more than men. And so we're just really calling on women to make sure when they are visiting their GPs for routine checkups to raise their asthma and really know.

0: notice if anything's changing.
1: When do women need to stop and question whether their symptoms like breathlessness and wheezing could be something more serious?
0: Well, if it's impacting their breathing, then it's a really serious health condition. So people who have a diagnosis of asthma, that they know their triggers, but asthma's different in everyone. So some people could be triggered by allergens such as pollen, mm-hmm. other people it's viruses, some it's exercise. But what we're seeing more and more is that hormones appear to be a really important part of the story. So changes in estrogen and progesterone can affect the airway inflammation and it can affect asthma control. So a woman can have more severe symptoms in those key hormonal stages of their life. So during their menstrual cycle, during puberty, during pregnancy or perimenopause and menopause, but they're just not making that connection. A lot of the time we're hearing that women were unaware of it or they just dismiss it as their asthma rather than sort of stopping and self-reflecting and saying, hang on, what stage of life am I at? And is my asthma being affected by hormones?
1: Right. The hormones. They are.
0: The hormones.
1: The hormones. It is hormones. Incredibly, we haven't had an in-depth conversation on the show about it. I definitely do. But every time we do talk about health in some way, shape or form, hormones comes into it in a way that is just something that it just cannot be ignored. They're so significant. Kate, what is the She Needs to Breathe campaign by Asthma Australia aiming to do?
0: So it's a national health campaign and it's headed up by Liz Ellis, the amazing Liz Ellis, Australia's netball legend. She's had severe asthma and she says she can't remember a time that she didn't have asthma. But it was only when we were talking to her about the hormonal connection that she realised that this is an issue for the first time. And she actually reflected back and looked at, you know, how her asthma had changed throughout those key hormonal stages in pregnancy, through puberty and perimenopause and menopause. And she's been a great advocate for this message because she said her symptoms have changed. Like it was more breathlessness early on. Mm. And now it feels like a weight on her chest. So that's the thing. Asthma can change throughout a person's life. It can be triggered more severely at these key hormonal stages, or the symptoms can just change. So we want women to recognise that, to have that awareness and the self-reflection. But we also want GPs to understand it as well. And, the government has introduced perimenopause and menopause health check with GPs. And we want to make sure that GPs are asking about women's asthma if someone has a diagnosis of asthma. We just really want to deal it into every medical checkup that women are having.
1: Yeah. Kate, we are out of time, but I reckon you can do this in 30 seconds. We're going to hit the news. But just in terms of Asthma Australia calling on the Australian government to do about women and asthma.
0: Yeah, we just really want to put it front and centre as a women's health priority, recognise that it is a serious health condition for women. It's the eighth leading cause of disease burden in women, so it's impacting women's health really significantly.
1: Yeah. Kate, sorry I had to squeeze it there, but it was important to get that message out there, and wonderful that we've had an opportunity to speak with you tonight about Asthma Week and women's asthma. Thank you for the work you do.
0: Thanks, Irene.
1: Thanks a lot, Kate. That was CEO of Asthma Australia, Kate Miranda, chatting to us about why women need to start taking their asthma symptoms seriously. We're getting to the news, then we're playing the quiz, and I want to talk to you about things that you're particular and fussy about.

0: ABC News. Good evening, I'm Michael Bausch. A North Queensland grazier has been found guilty of gunning down his neighbours at Bogie, southwest of Bowen, amid a dispute over missing livestock. Chloe Shimicki reports.
1: Mervyn and Marie Schwartz and her son Graham Tye were shot dead at the gate of Young's Cattle Station in August 2022. Marie's other son, Ross Tye, escaped the shooting with a bullet wound and raised the alarm. 63-year-old Darryl Young had pleaded not guilty to three counts of murder and one count of attempted murder in the Supreme Court trial in Townsville. After 4 weeks of evidence and 15 hours of deliberation, the jury returned a unanimous guilty verdict on three counts of murder, and after further deliberation, found Young guilty of attempted murder by a majority verdict. Young will be sentenced on Monday.
0: Queensland's Premier has led statewide tributes to former Police Commissioner Steve Golshefsky after his death in Brisbane. The 67-year-old had waged an 18-month battle with stage 4 cancer. David Crisafulli says Queenslanders will always remember the veteran officer's unwavering leadership during some of the state's darkest times. Police Minister Dan Purdy says his thoughts are with the Golshefsky family. He says the career cop will be remembered as one of Australia's most respected police leaders, as well as a colleague, friend and mentor to many. Kira Jones looks back on his more than four decades on the front line.
2: Steve Golshefsky joined the Queensland Police Force in 1980 and rose through the ranks. As disaster coordinator, he steered the policing response to cyclones, floods and fires and helped guide the state through the COVID pandemic. In 2024, the career cop was appointed commissioner. He took charge amid reports of unrest within the ranks and growing concern about youth crime. Less than a year into his five-year term, he had to step aside after being diagnosed with stage 4 cancer, which had spread from his lungs. He later returned to the role, citing unfinished business. He announced his retirement in 2026 to focus on his health and family.
0: Overseas rescue teams in Nepal have pulled two survivors to safety from a hydropower tunnel under construction more than a week after devastating mountain floods. Here's Jono Wakeley.
3: Emergency workers cheered as they lifted the workers from the tunnel they had been trapped in for more than a week. It's hoped at least 39 others will be saved after rescuers heard voices through a 50 to 60 metre tunnel they had to dig to reach the workers. Authorities could not confirm how many of those 39 are known to still be alive. More than 150 others are still feared trapped at other hydropower sites in Nepal, among the more than 5,000 people believed to be missing since the disaster. 36 Australians are also unaccounted for, and more than 1,200 people have died from the flooding.
0: Israel's Prime Minister says the downfall of the Iranian regime is now highly likely. The announcement comes as his defence minister threatened to strike Iran's energy sector if Tehran retaliates against ongoing Western military action. Security analysts warn a regional escalation could further destabilise global energy corridors and transport hubs. Benjamin Netanyahu has told military leaders toppling the hostile administration remains his priority.
4: This regime is currently faltering. It is weaker than ever. It is fighting for its life. I am convinced of our ability to remove this threat once and for all. This is the central mission that still lies before us, but it is close. It is not impossible. It is within reach.
0: Five people have been hospitalised after a fire at a commercial site in Brisbane's east. A forklift caught alight at a business at Hemet late this morning, with the flames spreading to nearby shipping containers. Two of the patients suffered serious injuries and investigation is underway. To finance, on the markets, the ASX 200 fell 14 points today. It closed at 9,006. The Australian dollar's worth 72.11 US cents. The weather for Queensland: isolated showers tomorrow for the east coast north of Ingham. Fine or mostly fine elsewhere. Possible morning fog for eastern regions south of Port Douglas, as well as about the Gulf Country. Brisbane, 16 to 29. The Sunshine Coast, 14 to 27. The Gold Coast, 13 to 27. Ipswich, 12 to 32. 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
2: Hello, it is lovely to have your company as we get ready to play the weekend evening's quiz. Now's the time to call 1300 800 222. Do not delay. Be the first caller. Be an instant winner and get a prize without just by calling, actually. You don't even have to get anything right on the quiz. It's trivia fun for the next hour. You get bragging rights. See how far you can go. If you get 7 right, you're on a sausage roll. You're on a roll. You get a free clue. 10 right, you're a winner. You get the fridge magnet, the ABC Evenings Quiz fridge magnet, so you can put it proudly on your fridge. And then, of course, as the hour comes to a close, you can win both a book and a fridge magnet. I mean, how good's that? The quiz is so much fun. I love playing the quiz with you. I need you to play the quiz with you. I can't do this on my own. So let's do this. 1-300-800-222. And tonight, while we play the quiz, I want to know, what is something you are particular or fussy about? Something you're particular, something you're fussy about. You like something a certain way. Maybe how you make and eat a sandwich, the way you like your tea. Maybe it's something at work, your particular, I don't know, when it comes to maybe your desk, the way you arrange it, something's got to be on it, or I don't know, even your computer. What's something you're particular fussy about? It's unique to you. It might not make any sense to anyone else, but it's how you like it. Let's talk about that while we play the quiz. And while I leave you to get a chance to get to your phone and pick it up and give me a call, let's hear Tracy Chapman's talking about a revolution.

0: There's Tracy Chapman with Talking About a Revolution. As we get ready to play the quiz on 1-300-800-222. And tonight I want to know, what is something you are particular about, something you're fussy about? And I wanted, and I thought about you guys this morning, because I was at my daughter's school's Father's Day sort of breakfast, and I was chatting with someone, and we were talking about coffee and tea, and she mentioned something that struck me. She was like, oh, you know, at my house, like at her house, or if anyone's sort of coming over for tea or anything like that, or there's a gathering of a group of people, she will put the tea and coffee out for people to go and help themselves. She will not take orders, if you like, because everyone is so specific. I think she said she's got one aunt who has to do 32 jiggles of the tea bag. And I went, what? Now, I'm more a coffee drinker than a tea drinker, so that probably sounds a little bit outrageous to me, but it's probably not, because, you know, you can have all these specifics with coffee as well. But 32 jiggles, it has to be before she can drink her tea. Jason Ford is the producer in the chair tonight. We were chit-chatting about this earlier, and he is ready to take your calls, but he's quickly run in here to have a chat with me. So if you do call on 1-300-800-222, I've got the screen in front of me, so I'm going to pop you on hold, and then Jason's going to pick you up in just a tick. Jason, tell us about something you're particular about, something you're fussy about.
1: Oh, very particular about chips.
0: Hot chips?
1: Yeah, hot chips. You know, sometimes I get undercooked ones. I like them crispy. And also, I need to have them with...
0: You don't like soggy?
1: No.
0: Oh, no. Okay, I like both.
1: Yeah.
0: I'll do them soggy and I'll do them crunchy. But you're particular on salt, aren't you?
1: I am, yeah. I'm trying to cut down salt, but I just find that, you know, a lot of fish and chip shops and fast food places, that they basically salt the chips within an inch of its life. So they put so much salt on them, I sometimes say to them, you know what, you know, I ordered salt with a serve of fries, you know. It's the other way around. So, I've just sort of got used to just not having salt, and I might just have a sauce or something with the chips, but yeah.
0: Will you send them back if they're salted and you asked for them not to be salted?
1: Yes.
0: Yeah, so you're particular. It has to be that way.
1: And you know, this is sort of, you know, me maybe being a little bit passive aggressive, but, you know, like usually when I ask for no salt, like I sort of ask them once and then just repeat a couple of times, you know, just wanted to make sure. So like if I've said it like 3 or 4 times and they've still given it to me with salt, well, yeah.
0: Something's going on. But that's understandable, I think, because isn't it by default, like you're on autopilot.
1: Yes,
0: like putting
1: That's
0: why I'm agreeing with what you're saying, is, you know, giving them friendly nudges and reminders and repeating it more than once, because they'd be on autopilot, I reckon, when it comes to, because I love salted chips and I love chicken salt on chips as well. But you're right. Sometimes it's way over the top. Yeah. Thanks a lot, Jason. What about you? What's something you're particular about? What's something you're fussy about? For me, it is the toilet paper roll on the holder. And I know this is so silly, but... And this is a fresh toilet roll, right? So, you know, when you kind of want to use it, when you first want to use it and you've kind of got to rip it off, it's, you know, it's kind of stuck on, you take it off, rip it off a bit, and it either rolls out from the top or rolls out from the bottom, depending on how you put it on the toilet roll holder. I'm particular about that. I want it to roll out from the top and not from the bottom. I'm particular to the extent where I will switch it around. If I find that somebody in my family has not put it that way, I will correct it. Will I do it at other people's places? No, I draw a line. I won't. So if I'm coming to your house, I am not going to turn over your toilet paper roll if you've got it rolling out from the bottom. I promise. I will be tempted. So tempted, but I won't do it. So it's toilet paper rolls for me. It's salt on hot chips for Jason. It's some lady from the Father's Day breakfast this morning who has to jiggle her tea 32 times before she can drink it. What about you? What are you particular about? What are you fussy about? No one else cares, but for you, it's a done deal. It's a no-go. 1-300-800-222. I think it'll be a fun chat while we play the

0: to our first caller and instant winner, Sarah from Simona. Hello there, Sarah. Hello, Sarah. Can you hear me?
1: Hey, hello. Hi.
0: Hello. You are our first caller and instant winner. Congratulations. Yazies.
1: Oh, amazing.
0: How good is that? You. So a prize, a book as a prize is coming your way, regardless of whether you get the questions right, the first question right in the quiz or not. Don't matter. All right, Sarah, tell me, what's something you're particular about? What's something you're pedantic, you like it a certain way, you're a bit fussy? What is it?
1: Stacking of the dishwasher.
0: Oh, you're particular. So no one else will do it. You'll do it.
1: Oh, no. Oh. No, everybody can try. But if it's not right, I'll go back in and
0: you will redo it.
1: Yeah.
0: All right.
1: See, right?
0: What's that?
1: It's efficiency. Like we're using power, we're using water, we're using detergent. So let's pack it as efficiently as we can and make it worthwhile. Yeah.
0: I'm with you. I think this came up in a recent quiz where we talked about stacking the dishwasher, but I can't remember what the question was and the dish. Oh, I think it's something, a chore that you hate and a chore that you will tolerate. That's right. And the dishwasher got a rap, that's for sure, on both sides. Now, the particular way that you like to stack it, because you said it's efficiency, so you're just, I'm imagining you're not putting things willy-nilly. Cutlery is going in the cutlery section, but big cutlery is going top rack in the middle, right?
1: Correct.
0: Oh, yep. My goodness. Okay, good, because this is how I do it too. your big flat plates, that's all lined up, all in uniform. If you're not doing any pots, are you putting some bowls in the top rack with the cups and...
1: It depends how full the bottom is.
0: It does depend on how full, because salad bowls are good, but those deep set bowls aren't always a good space saver in that bottom rack.
1: Yeah. And you can nest things, right? So you can nest little bowls and then put a bigger pot on top, on the bottom rack.
0: It's too much fun, Sarah. It is a process. Let's get to the quiz. Our first question for tonight, Sarah. TV drama The Bear is set in which kind of workplace?
1: Oh, I don't know. Let me think. It's on Disney Plus.
0: can you see it?
1: My husband's a chef.
0: Ask him.
1: It hospitality? No, he's not here.
0: Oh, he's not here, but hospitality. So it's set in which, kind of workplace? Come on, keep thinking out loud like that. Because hospitality isn't a workplace, it's an industry.
1: Okay. So restaurant?
0: Yeah. Restaurant what?
1: A restaurant.
0: Like where in the restaurant?
1: Kitchen.
0: Yeah.
1: Okay.
0: Helped you along loads there, but we got there. The restaurant kitchen is correct, Sarah. Speaking of kitchens, home cook Aina Garten is known as the barefoot what?
1: Barefoot chef.
0: Barefoot chef. Unfortunately, no, not the barefoot chef, but that's okay. You're our first caller. You're getting a book regardless as a prize. So Yay. Nice work. I'm going to pop you on hold, Sarah. Jason's going to take down your details so we can send
1: you
0: your book. Let him know what genres you like. We'll see what we can find.
1: Okay, thank you very much.
0: You take care, Sarah. Thanks a lot.
1: Thank you, bye.
0: Tony's in Penshurst. Hey there, Tony.
2: Good evening, Serene.
0: Good evening.
2: So a very good topic.
0: It's right up
2: very
0: your alley.
2: Good topic. Yes, it's one of my pet hates.
0: Go on, yeah. Sorry, go on.
2: On top.
0: Oh, your toilet paper on top as well, okay.
2: Okay. I like my computer. I like to clear all my tabs open. I like to close them all because I hate clutter.
0: Okay.
2: Whereas my daughters leave 1,000 tabs open. I go, how do you go through all the tabs? They just leave everything open. Like there's 1,000. I like to clear all my emails out every day.
0: Yep.
2: I like an organized folders, apps on my phone. I like my tea. I like a dash of milk. I don't like it too much milk. I can get them going. I'm like Jason. I like my chips without the salt, and I'll add or

0: or, you know, add sauce or whatever. I don't like it added already. So I like that separate.
1: Okay. Fair enough. Yes. Yeah. Do not squirt.
0: Quite fussy.
1: Yeah. And with the sauce, I feel like, oh, this is me, I think. I like the dip as well.
0: I don't like it. I don't like having the sauce already applied.
1: Yeah. I feel like that's something that was done in the past, but not so much
0: yes,
1: now.
0: Yes, that's right. It's like the salt and vinegar chips as well. Like,
1: oh,
0: sometimes
1: yum.
0: The vinegar could be overdone.
1: Yeah.
0: Yeah, I like to put it myself so I can.
1: You've got quite a few, Tony. You've definitely got quite a few. Awesome. Mm. Awesome, awesome. All right. So we're speaking of kitchens. Home cook Ana Garten's known as the barefoot what? You should know this.
0: Well, barefoot cook.
1: No.
0: I don't know. I thought you're quite the foodie. I am a foodie, but I haven't seen her. I like Adam Liao, and I like some of the others, but no, I haven't watched it. Or Poe, I like Poe as well. I like Asian fusion stuff.
1: Yeah, fair enough. Good one, Tony. Always good to talk to you. Thanks a lot. Have a good night. Bye bye. Betty's in Dapto. Hi, Betty.
2: Hello, Serene.
1: Hi. How are you?
2: I'm well, thank you.
1: Very good. What's something that you're particular about?
2: Well, I'm particular about a lot of things. I don't like dust on the furniture.
1: No, hang on. But something particular. Look, I can say I don't like dust on the furniture as well, right? But, and so could a lot. But is there something that you particularly like a certain way? You know, and if it's not done that way, then it's a no-go for you.
2: Well, I do like all my clothes, like my suits and everything, all hung up as a suit with, if it's a three-piece, all the pieces together.
1: Oh, perfect. That's exactly what I mean. Right. If it's a three-piece, they all have to be on one hanger.
2: Yes, yes. So a lot of my suits have got camisoles with them, so I like the cami.
1: Yeah.
2: To be with the jacket and sometimes the slacks don't hang in the same place. But I like things to be so that when I go to get them, they're easy to find.
1: Yeah, and you can get them all at once. Because you're right, like with the coat hanger, the slacks, the pants kind of fold over the bottom piece of the hanger. And then if you've got a vest or a light top, it sits on the top of it, and then the jacket sits on top of that, right?
2: Yes. That's it.
1: Ah, it's nice that you're sort of still particular about that. Speaking of wardrobes, I can't help but put my clothes in some sort of colour order, or at least shades. It's weird. What's that?
2: Yeah,
1: yeah. Yeah, I don't know why. I can't put a black top with, like, whites and greys. It is deliberate, isn't it, because I'm particular about it. But, yeah, I can't help it. My clothes, and I'm speaking mainly about like tops and sweaters and things like that, but they're in this, there's this colour. Is that Adrian?
3: Yeah.
1: Hi, Adrian.
3: No, I didn't say a word.
1: Oh, what'd you say? What did he say, Betty? I didn't hear him.
3: You think you've got a problem?
1: Oh, maybe. Hi. What about you, Adrian? What's something you're particular about?
3: I just like things being in order.
2: He likes his socks in his sock drawer and his undies in his undie drawer.
1: Yeah, me too.
2: Yeah.
1: Folded.
3: Yeah.
2: It makes life easier if you have things organised a bit.
1: I think so too. I think so too. All right, Betty, let's go to the quiz. We're talking kitchens. Home cook Ana Garten is known as the barefoot what? We've ruled out chef, we've ruled out cook.
2: Oh, you've ruled out chef.
1: Yeah.
2: Can you think of anything, Adrian?
3: Not really. That's about it. It's a cookie. What is she? Say it again.
1: We've had chef and we've had cook. So Ana Garten is known as the barefoot what?
3: Oh, I can't even say gardener. I don't know.
2: No, I don't think we could come up with anything, sir.
1: No, not for this one?
2: No, I don't think so.
1: Okay. That means we have to leave it. Don't be sorry. Always nice to talk to you and Adrian.
2: You tell if he could leave me on because we've got the football.
1: Yeah, of course. Jason's giving you a thumbs up. He'll leave you on.
2: Okay. Thanks very very much, Jo.
1: No, of course. Yeah, good one. You guys have a good night. Bye, Betty. Bye, Adrian. Amin and his son are on the line from Borwin. Hey, Amin.
4: Hi, my son Sam is here, so he will participate.
1: Hello. Of course. Is it Sammy?
4: Yes, Sam or Sammy, yes.
1: Sammy. Yeah. Hi, Sammy.
5: Hi.
1: Do you prefer Sammy or Sam?
5: Sam.
1: Sam. Okay. Hi, Sam, and hi. I mean, Sam, I'll start with you, Sam. Is there something that you are particular about, something you're fussy about, like you like it a certain way, and if it's not that way, you won't have it?
5: I won't play soccer if there's not a good ref. when I play, there's some bias ref.
1: Oh, right. You won't play unless there's a good ref, or it's a ref that you know is a good and fair ref. Is that right, Sam?
5: Yes.
1: Fair enough. And can I ask you, if you're playing and it's a ref you don't know, so it's a new ref, will you still give that ref a go? So that you can find out?
5: If the first half is really good.
1: Yeah, go on.
5: I'll keep playing, but if it's bad,
1: you'll sit out.
5: I'll shout at the ref.
1: Oh my. You can't be shouting at the ref, Sam. Don't shout at the ref. Maybe you can give them your thoughts.
5: Yeah, I said once to be a better ref next time when we come.
1: Yeah, give them feedback. Yeah. Because if you shout at them, do you reckon, like, are they going to hear your shouting or are they going to hear your words? What do you reckon?
5: My shouting.
1: Yeah. So maybe we can try remove the shouting part and then just use the words in the way you're talking to me, because it's awesome. I'm totally listening to you. It's great. What do you reckon, Sam?
5: Yeah.
1: Yeah. Sweet. What about you, Amin? What's something you're particular about?
4: I would love my tea in a transparent glass.
1: Oh, I get it. I so get it. Yeah. I don't do it, but I totally get it. Is it inviting? Is that why? Or is there a reason?
4: Traditional.
1: Sorry, say that again, sorry?
4: It's very traditional. I've grown up with it.
1: Oh, traditional. Yeah, fair enough. Yeah. What's your heritage?
4: We are Iranian.
1: Ah, Iranian. Okay. And is it in the small glasses, yeah?
4: Yeah, the small glasses for parties, for guests.
1: Yes.
4: But large glasses because there's more caffeine.
1: Yeah, of course. When you're having it on your own, I completely understand. I'm of Lebanese heritage, so if I'm out, it's in those small. And I love the glasses. And some of them are quite pretty, you know. They'll have, like, decorations on them or some really beautiful paintings. Gold is another one with the rim. Oh, my goodness. Whenever you're traveling around that all those parts of the world, you can pick up some really beautiful tea sets.
4: Yes, they do, yeah.
1: Yeah. So
4: and I just want to add that we respect all the rest and all their great efforts.
1: Oh, of course. Oh, my goodness. Are you kidding? I totally get with Sam. Don't even caveat with that. We all know what Sam means. He's absolutely. He wants good and fair refs, and so should we all. So, yeah, it's good. All right, to the quiz, Amin. All right, we're in the kitchen, right? We're kind of speaking of kitchens. We want to know the home cook, Aina Garten. She is known as the barefoot what? It's not chef and it's not cook. Do you know her?
5: Is it Queen?
1: Queen. Oh, it's not. Oh, no. Oh, Sam, I'm sorry. It's not Queen.
4: Oh, good. Thank you so much.
1: Oh, good try. Hey, really good to talk to you, though. Thank you so much.
4: You.
1: Have a good night. Bye-bye.
4: You
1: nice chat to you, too. Bye, Sam. All the best with soccer.
5: Okay.
1: Bye. We're playing the weekend evenings quiz. The question we're up to, home cook Aina Garten is known as the barefoot what? Hey, there have been quite a few texts coming through with the right answer. Why not give me a call? Play the quiz with me. Have a go at winning something or just, you know, fun trivia. See how far you can go. 1-300-800-222.
6: Budging on the blind side.
7: Teachers have got to be explained to kids that every time you buy a scratcher, you're not going to win. There are some times when you don't win. Mm. And you can have a run that obviously in time will be offset by a winning streak.
6: Ryan HG.
8: You just have to wait.
7: You just got to wait.
8: And patience.
7: Patience.
8: And you treat the losses with the same degree of enthusiasm as

0: are just cooked, not crunchy and browned. Lynn is with me on the toilet paper roll on the toilet holder where it rolls from the top, not rolls from the bottom. Thanks a lot, Lynn, for that one. Another texter says, hey, hi, Sarit. I like to educate public toilet users by changing the roll so it feeds from the top. My partner puts the little forks with the teaspoons, which is just wrong. Just saying. I'm Gary from Naruma and I'm fussy about my campsite. Okay, Gary, how are you fussy about your campsite? Tell me more. Jack in Gisborne says, twirling the teapot three times clockwise, then once anti-clockwise. Taught to me by my great grandmother. I didn't realize I still do it until a friend noticed and commented. Oh, that's gorgeous. That's such a great thing in the sense that, yeah, you pick up a habit. It's particular. You've got to do it that way. And it's just ingrained and you don't even notice it. Thank you, Jack, for that one. Keep them coming. Better still, while we play the quiz, 1-300-800-222. Tara is on the road. Hey, Tara.
1: Hey, Serene. How are you tonight?
0: I'm well, thank you. What's something you're particular about? You're fussy. A
1: couple of things. I just like everything to be tidy and in its place. And look, I also,
0: yep, no,
1: also
0: go on.
1: love a good whiskey.
0: Oh.
1: I like a whiskey, but if it's going to be, when I ever have a whiskey, it's got to be a good whiskey.
0: Right, okay. Do you have to have it a particular way?
1: I usually have it on the rocks.
0: On the rocks. Okay. And everything neat and tidy, fine. I can agree. But I wanna probe you a little bit further. Is there something that you do, right? And it could be anything, could be at work, even in your truck. Whenever we chat, you're a truckie on the road, right? Do you have to have your truck a particular way? Does there have to be something on it? Do you sit in a particular way?
1: Absolutely.
0: Tell me.
1: Everything's got a place. Everything's got an order.
0: Okay.
1: Everything has to be in order.
0: Like what?
1: The seat's got to be in the right thing. Everything inside, the pen, phone, Ventolin, glasses, everything's got to be in exactly the right spot.
0: Yep.
1: So you can just sort of grab things when you don't even have to hunt for it. You just know exactly where it is. Drinks have to be in the right order in the fridge. So, again, sort of you don't have to look for them. You can reach into the fridge and just sort of grab the drinks that you want. So everything's got to be in the right order. At home, if something's not in the right order, then I'll put it in the right order and I won't be happy until it's where it is supposed to be.
0: Yeah. No. Fair enough. And then you'll make sure that it's the way you kind of, want it. But thanks for, I can kind of have a bit of a visual of your truck. So if the seats back are just that little bit, you'll notice.
1: Oh, absolutely. Yeah. Everything's just got to be just right.
0: Great.
1: Just right. Everything's got to be in the right place, in the right way,
0: the way you want it.
1: I'll put it that way because I won't be happy until
0: you'll fix it up. That's it. You know where these things are. Cool. All right, Tara.
1: Yeah.
0: Do you know home cook Ana Garten is known as the barefoot what? Not chef, not cook, not queen, but
1: barefoot Contessa.
0: Yay! Barefoot Contessa is correct. All right, listen to this song and tell me who sang this version, but also who wrote it. Take a listen.

0: All right. So who is singing that version and who wrote it?
1: It sounds like Celine Dion.
0: Oh, no. Unfortunately, not Celine Dion. I'm sorry about that, Tara, but nice work.
1: No,
0: on.
1: Hey, Celine, you have a good night, mate.
0: You too. You have a good night too. Take care. Bye. Martin's in Ingadine. Hey, Martin.
2: Hi, how are you?
0: I'm well, thanks. What's something you are particular about? You're fussy about it.
2: I'm fussy about some food.
0: Okay, give me an example.
2: I don't like mushrooms and I don't like prawns.
0: Now, those are things you don't like. I want to try and get to something you like a particular way.

0: So we've had examples tonight. Well, I'll call out, like, I did the toilet paper thing, like a toilet paper roll and a toilet holder. It has to be rolling from the top, not from the bottom. And if it's not that way in my household, I will flip it. So I'm really particular about that. I learned this morning that someone needs to jiggle their tea bag 32 times before they drink it. They're very particular about that. Is there anything you're particular about, Martin?
1: I'm very particular about toilet paper. Actually, it's going to be what you said about toilet paper.
0: For you, it's the same thing. It has to be rolling from the top, not from the bottom.
1: Rolling from the top. Rolling from the top.
0: Why do you think we do that? Well, for me, it's easier to rip off.
1: Yeah, I know.
0: Okay. Yeah. Wow. I thought maybe I was just a few of us around that you know, think about this. But it seems, just speaking with you and hearing texts coming through, that there are a lot of us that like the toilet paper rolled from the top. Martin, there you go. All right, we are on a sound question. I'm going to play it again. Listen to this song and tell me who sang this version, but also who wrote it.

0: Now, who's that singing there, and who wrote that song?
1: Whitney Houston.
0: Yep, good. Who wrote it?
1: Was it Whitney Houston again or not?
0: No, unfortunately. But that's one half of the question, which means you've helped the next person, Martin. Whitney Houston is right. Now we just got to get to who wrote it. Thanks, Martin. And sorry we couldn't go further. Good on you. Good to talk to you and play the quiz with you. Have a great night. Julian and Dad Dad David in Chatswood. Hello.
2: Hello.
0: Hey, Julian. Hello there, David.
2: How are you?
0: Very well, thank you. Where's Dad?
2: Hi, Stephanie.
0: Are you there?
2: Yeah.
0: Julian, I'll start with you. Is there something you are particular about? You like it a certain way?
2: I'm particular about a lot of things, actually.
0: Give me one.
2: Well, I agree with you about the toilet paper. I actually think a lot of people do.
0: Okay,
2: and,
0: fair enough.
2: And even I've got proof that we are the right way. In the patent for toilet paper, in the diagramma, it was our way.
0: Was it?
2: It was.
0: Oh, my goodness, I'm going to have to look into this. Fair enough. So, yes, you're right. Yeah, but a lot of us, I am discovering a lot of us do. What else? What's something else for you?
2: Well, I like my tea a certain way. I can't mention on your friend, but because I like my tea piping hot. And one of the things about that is that because it's hot, so hot, the leaves infuse quite quickly.
0: Oh, but they don't burn?
2: No, they don't burn.
0: Okay. As in, you know what I mean. Like, they're not, yeah, they're not kind of like coffee if you pour.
2: Anyway. Oh, that's true. No.
0: Okay. All right.
2: And I like a lot of things a lot of ways.
0: Okay.
2: I do my dishwasher a certain way. In fact, if somebody packs it the wrong way, I just can't stand it, so I'll repack it.
0: Yeah, fair enough. I think I know someone who needs to put their socks on a particular, like it has to go on the right foot first or the left foot first. I called out that for some reason my cupboard for the hanging clothing is kind of in a colour-ish shade order. We've got our particular ways. What about you, David?
3: Well, I followed my grandmother's footsteps.
0: Sorry, I can't quite, you're not clear enough.
3: I followed my grandmother's footsteps and put all the clothes, the pegs in the same colour on different clothes, which is a bit of a waste of time, but it makes it a more interesting job.
0: I get it. So you got a peg basket and you will pick up the same coloured pegs when hanging up until the colour changes over, until you run out. So you're digging at the bottom.
3: That's right. Matching pegs and anyway.
0: No, that's great. I love that. That's exactly. I don't know anyone that does that. That's we haven't had that one tonight. Nice one, David. All right. Who wrote I

0: Always Love You. So we just heard that version sung by Whitney Houston, but I am after the person who originally wrote that song. Or like
1: our dearly departed Dolly Parton.
0: That's the one.
1: That right, perfectly.
0: Dolly Parton is correct. Venus is the hottest planet in the solar system, but which is the coldest?
1: Coldest is Neptune.
0: Neptune. It is not Neptune. Yeah, there you go. Sorry about that, Julian Dever, but nice work on Dolly Parton. Good to play the quiz with you. Thank you.
1: Thank you.
0: Have a great night. Nicole is in Manly. Hello there, Nicole.
2: Hey, how you doing?
0: Very well, thanks. What's something that you are particular about, you're fussy about? It's got to be a certain way.
2: Okay, the toilet paper over the top. Definitely.
0: That's become a running theme tonight. Everyone's calling out about the toilet paper. Okay, there's a lot of us.
2: I'm glad because I haven't heard anybody from the bottom yet.
0: Neither have I. All you bottom, all you toilet paper needs to roll out from the bottom. Where are you and why? Yeah.
2: It is it's right.
0: It's going to be a weekend. Let's make it a weekend evening's debate. Nicole, what else? What else is there?
2: Okay, so I once messed with a cleaner at a bowls club. And Desley, if you're listening, hi, how you going? But what I used to do, and for ages, I used to, because I was trained at the Hilton Hotel, I used to fold it as well. Like, I put it coming over the top, but I'd do a little design. Like it's
0: you fold it in like a triangle.
2: Yeah,
0: I get it.
2: And but I used to hear around, do you know the person that's doing this? I don't know who it is. And that went on for a long time. And then I finally did tell her it was me.
0: It was you the whole time, yep.
2: Yeah.
0: Yes. Very good. Cool. But, yeah, I get what you mean because it looks neat and tidy and pretty.
2: I like it.
0: Yeah, it's like the towels, you know, sometimes some hotels or places that you stay at, they fold the towels into animals and stuff.
2: Yeah.
0: And I think that's really
2: like
0: cute.
2: Origami and stuff like that.
0: Yeah, that's right. Yeah. They'll do origami towels. You're spot on. All right, Nicole, Venus is the hottest planet in the solar system, but which is the coldest? It's not Neptune.
2: Coldest planet.
0: Yeah.
2: Coldest planet. What's the furthest one away? This is weird. I had a planet question the other night, and I said Uranus.
0: Okay. So what are you going to say now?
2: Oh.
0: May as well say the same thing.
2: Okay, I'll say Uranus.
0: Well done. It is Uranus. The coldest it gets apparently is, well, not apparently, I think this indeed is fact, is negative 224 degrees. Forget it.
2: Oh, my God. That is funny.
0: All right.
2: I got it wrong the other night, by the way.
0: Ah, well, it's right tonight.
2: It was a different question. Yeah.
0: There you go. Ivan and Nathan Cleary are coach and player respectively of what NRL team?
2: My niece is going to be so proud of me. Penrith.
0: Yep.
2: The Panthers. Yeah. Oh, my God, I got two in a row.
0: Wow. You did? Beautiful. Let's do the next one.
2: Okay.
3: Multiple choice.
0: What is the fake Real Housewives franchise? Melbourne?
2: Oh, no.
0: I know. Melbourne. So okay. It's such important information for us, Nicole. All right. Melbourne, Miami, or Montreal?
2: The famous housewives?
0: So which is the fake Real Housewives franchise? Melbourne, Miami, or Montreal?
2: Oh, wow. This shouldn't be allowed on the ABC.
0: I guess you just choose one.
2: I hope it hasn't hit here, Melbourne. Uh-oh.
0: What are you saying? Sorry, which one are you choosing?
2: Oh, maybe something else.
0: No.
2: I'm going to say Melbourne. Melbourne, yeah. I think Melbourne in the first place.
0: You think Melbourne.
2: Yeah.
0: Okay.
2: Yeah.
0: Unfortunately, it's not Melbourne. But well done. Nice. Honestly, you've had the longest run so far on the quiz tonight.
2: Oh, nice.
0: Yep.
2: I'll take that home.
0: Good to play. All right, quiz. Cheers. Have a good night. Bye bye. We're playing the National Weekend Evenings Quiz.

0: a multiple choice. There are two options left. Come on, this is an easy get. Which is the fake Real Housewives franchise? Is it Miami or Montreal? If you know the answer, you've got a call to play the quiz with me. 1-300-800-222.
1: Are there any winners in the cost of living crisis? Has gambling become our national sport? How much more can our farmers survive? What's causing the algal bloom? Can we afford the energy transition?
2: Questions. They've never been more important. So the one thing we'll never question is our duty to keep asking. ABC News. Keep asking.
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0: We are playing the Weekend Evenings Quiz. We're also talking about things that you are particular about, things that you that need to be a certain way for you or it's a no-go. This toilet paper conversation's really going off tonight. On the text line, I agree about the toilet paper. This is Jen in Hamilton. But here's an interesting point someone made to me. They were arguing for the underside way and they said that when the cat attacks the toilet roll, it's less likely to get much purchase when the paper goes downward against the wall. Ooh, Jen. Interesting. Now, while you agree, you have called out or made an argument for the for rolling the toilet paper underneath as opposed to from the top. I wonder if any other listeners agree with you, disagree with you, or if there are any listeners who are like, nope, it needs to roll out from the bottom. Kerry, Coffs Harbour, good evening, Serene. I also prefer the toilet roll put on the same way as yourself. I guess I'm not really particular. This is a thing, isn't it? Kerry goes on to say, also the end folded as a triangle ready for the next person. According to Google, it is more hygienic as the piece we take first, it doesn't stain the rest of the roll. You don't have to give the, reason if it is a bit, it's a bit risque. Not risque at all. Thank you for your program. It's a great opportunity to learn from others. Tell me about it. It's an excellent opportunity to learn from others. A texter says, my cat is very fussy and likes her food mat in exactly the same place with the food arranged always the same way. A can inside the china bowl surrounded by cat biscuits. Wow, we've moved on. We haven't even talked about our pets liking things particular ways. A texter says socks should always be hung in matching pairs. Someone who agrees with David, our caller earlier, any other way is psychotic. Psychotic. Wow, that's a huge statement. You know what? I'm with you, texter. I used to want to hang them up matching. I gave up in the end and I thought it doesn't matter. Just hang them up because once I fold them, they're all going to be, it's all going to happen. Am I being bad? So bad. All right. 1-300-800-222 as we play the quiz. Gary is in Naruma. Hello there, Gary.
4: Hello.
0: Hi. Tell me what's something you are particular about.
4: I'm particular about keeping the temperature correct on my barbecue fire.
0: Ooh, okay. So is yours like, do you have a digital screen or do you have a like an analog, like the temperature?
4: Nothing of the sort. It's
0: how do you know?
4: Cutting logs with my bow saw and getting the right wood.
0: We're not using any gas. I jumped to conclusions there. I'm sitting there going, oh, you're using a gas barbecue. Not at all. So
4: no.
0: Fair enough. You like keeping it at the – is that hard to do?
4: Takes a lot of practice.
0: Right. Because you've got the wood. Yeah, that wood. I mean, yeah, it takes a bit to kick in, right? Do you use a fire starter?
4: No.
0: Okay. See, so I'm still on.
4: And different wood burns at different temperatures.
0: Right. It does. Ooh. So you have probably amassed quite a bit of knowledge over the years in this art. It sounds like an art and a skill.
4: I've been doing it for a long time.
0: Oh, amazing. And why does it need to be at the same temperature?
4: Different temperatures for different purposes.
0: Oh, so you've got in mind what you're making, and therefore you know what temperature. That's awesome.
4: Yeah.
0: I would love you at my barbecues any day, Gary. That's fantastic. All right, we're on a multiple choice in the quiz. We've got two options left. Which is the fake Real Housewives franchise? Is it Miami or Montreal?
4: What do you reckon? Can you give it to me again?
0: Yep. Please? So which is the fake Real Housewives franchise, Miami or Montreal?
4: Miami.
0: Miami.
4: Oh.
0: I know. But look at it this way. You've made it so easy for the next.
4: First time caller.
0: Oh, are you? Hang on. First time caller. Yay. Hey, really great to talk to you and play the quiz with you, Gary. Thanks so much.
4: You too. Thank you.
0: Have a good night. Bye-bye.
4: You too. Bye.
0: Janet is in Redfern. Hey, Janet. Hello.
5: Hey, fine. Hi.
0: Hello. Janet, something you are particular about.
5: Everything that everyone's mentioned tonight, I think. That's the thing. I was thinking.
0: No, come on. Bring me something.
5: No, this is the thing. I don't think I'm particular about anything till I suddenly something happens and I go, I'm really particular about that. But because I don't go to a job every day, like because my life is slightly smaller in a way, I don't realize I'm very particular about something till something happens.
0: Right.
5: So there is the dishwasher. My mother taught me how to do the washing. So the first time someone else tried to hang it out in the line, I'm like, no, you've got to hang the pillow slip so the wind catches it. Socks and the whole rule about the that Joe's really particular about beds and the toilet paper. I try to do the top, but I think I do the bottom.
0: Ah, you're a undery. It has to be underneath.
5: You know what? We've got the worst toilet handler here. It's like we've got to rip it out and put it somewhere else.
0: Right.
5: Because it's down to the left and below. And it's like it's hard to reach with your left hand, even though I'm left-handed. So whoever gets to put it on, like, it's really hard. Like, yeah. It's not in the right place. We've got to sort it out.
0: We've got to work it out.
5: You know, I think, in fact, I think those poles that you have and just stick them on would be easier. And then no one could complain because you could go right or left. Oh, no, someone would complain. They'd all have to be right or left.
0: Janet, there's a lot of thinking happening.
5: Much. You see, can I tell you, 2 days after your last quiz, I went, what was the problem with that quiz? Chores. We don't say chores. We say jobs. I'm particular about Americanisms. That's what I realized I was particular about. I don't use the word chores, and I kept thinking, what's
0: so
5: jobs?
0: Do we say house jobs, not house chores?
5: No, you say jobs around the house.
0: Jobs
5: around
0: the house.
5: Chores.
0: Oh,
5: my dad would have had an apoplectic fit.
0: Look, I'm with you. I would prefer lollies than candy, not adopting
5: lollies.
0: American.
5: Who says candy?
0: All right, yes, Janet, let's go to the quiz. This one's
5: Are you serious?
0: All right, we can't count this question because it's this one, come on. It would be
5: no,
0: just
5: no,
0: too
5: Montreal,
0: easy.
5: Montreal.
0: Yeah, it's
5: thank
0: Montreal.
5: Thank you, everybody.
0: I know.
5: No,
0: that
5: I
0: one
5: understand.
0: Was that one was definitely in the bag for that one. All right, cool.
5: Yeah.
0: Montreal it is for the fake Real Housewives franchise.
5: Okay.
0: Let's go to the next question for the win tonight. The black swan is the emblem for which state?
5: Western Australia.
0: Correct. And that means?
5: I'm sorry. Can we just? This is just.
0: I think I know what you're going to do, Janet. Go ahead.
5: What am I going to do? Tell me what I'm going to do.
0: Are you going to hand over the win to someone else?
5: Not this week, because this week Joe got isolated in hospital with novovirus. I've had an operation for 3 weeks.
0: You're taking the win?
5: Horrible. We're taking a win,
0: all
5: baby.
0: Right, take it.
5: We're taking a win.
0: Congratulations. Nice work, Janet.
5: But although now I feel like I should hand it
0: Don't
5: over to someone
0: silly.
5: Else.
0: Don't
5: I,
0: be silly. It's
5: oh,
0: yours.
5: No, no.
0: It is one,
5: oh,
0: fair
5: God,
0: and square.
5: Wow.
0: All right, Janet,
5: okay.
0: I'm going to pop you on hold. Jason's going to take down your details. We're going to send
5: bless
0: you a book.
5: You. book. Bless you.
0: And the ABC Evenings Kids fridge magnet as your prize. Nice.
5: And blessings to all of you tonight.
0: Yes, indeed, indeed.
5: Thank
0: all
5: you.
0: All right. Have a good night. Thanks, Janet.
5: Thank
0: Congratulations.
5: You.
0: And let's hear a bit more from Whitney Houston and I Will Always Love You.

0: Oh my goodness, it's really hard where you have to stop that song, but I had to stop it there. The news is coming and then it's mixtape hour.
1: ABC News with Andrew Kaloupas. Rescuers in Nepal have pulled two workers alive from a hydro tunnel that was buried in last week's ice avalanche and flash flood. The men were extracted from the Trishul tunnel. Local television showed images of the first worker covered in mud and being carried from the site on a rescuer's shoulder. Both men are under medical observation. At least 557 workers are reported missing from the hydropower project. Uta Blon of Nepal's Independent Power Producers Association says the rescue of the two men raises hopes of safely extracting others.
2: There is supposed to be around 42 people trapped inside the tunnel. So we just I heard the good news that two of them is just pulled out and rescue operation is going on. And I'm sure there will be many other will be surviving.
1: Tibetan advocacy groups, locals and international observers have accused the Chinese government of severely underreporting the true extent of the casualties in Tibet in the wake of last week's flood disaster. Chinese authorities say officially 21 people have been confirmed dead and 540 others are missing, but the International Campaign for Tibet says its sources believe the number of casualties is significantly higher. Australia Tibet Council Executive Officer Dr. Zoe Bedford says China has had Tibet under a blackout since the 2008 Olympics in Beijing.
3: They won't allow any foreign observers, any media, any foreign diplomats to go into Tibet because they are terribly afraid of people speaking to Tibetans and hearing about what's happening in Tibet.
1: South Australian police say human remains have been found during a search for a long-term missing person near Port Augusta on the state's Upper Spencer Gulf. Police say it's too early to confirm the identity of the remains but hope to have results from forensic testing soon. This week, police renewed search efforts to find the missing person, aged 39, who was last seen in January. Far North Region Officer in Charge, Superintendent Josh Hines, says police returned to the search area following a review of initial efforts.
4: A decision was made to do an expanded search, increasing the original search area, and subsequently the human remains were located in that expanded search area from what was conducted earlier this year.
1: A 51-year-old woman's been charged with murder after the body of an 81-year-old man was found in a creek in northern New South Wales. Police say they were called to a home at Tevin near Ballina yesterday after reports of concerns for welfare. The man's body was found during a search on the property. The woman was arrested at the scene. It's understood they were known to each other. Police say she was taken to hospital in Lismore for assessment and was later charged with murder. She'll face bail court tomorrow. A Victorian One Nation candidate has faced court over alleged breaches of the health code at his gymnasium businesses. Ben Lucas was recently announced as the One Nation Victorian candidate for the seat of Narracan, southeast of Melbourne. Lucas pleaded guilty today in the Latrobe Valley Magistrates Court to operating a Category 1 aquatic facility. Without registering it with Baulbal Shire Council, the charges were brought by the same Shire Council where Lucas has been a councillor since 2020. He was fined $4,000 and placed on an adjourned undertaking for 12 months. He told the ABC he admitted to the administrative oversight and is glad common sense has prevailed. The Chief Medical Officer at the Central Australian Aboriginal Congress says a coalition proposal to cut the tobacco excise by 80% will undermine efforts to close the gap. This week, public health experts, the Australian Medical Association and the Labor Party rejected the coalition's plan aimed at countering illicit tobacco dealers. Congress's Dr. John Boffa says increasing the price in tobacco has had a big impact on reducing the number of cigarettes smoked per day, which has been a significant achievement.
5: To actually turn the clock back, cut the excess by 80%, make tobacco cheaper, because there's a black market, is very retrograde and will damage and will cause, as I heard Tanya Plibersek say, will cause deaths, preventable deaths.
1: A total fire ban will be in place for Greater Sydney tomorrow, with hot and windy conditions pushing the fire danger rating to extreme. The ban comes into effect at midnight tonight. You're up to date with the latest from ABC News.
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0: Hello, it's great to be hanging out with you this Friday night as we get into our mixtape hour. And with Father's Day just around the corner, we're talking about dads tonight. And there's one side of fatherhood we don't always talk about, because becoming a father can change pretty much every part of your life, and that can come with some big emotional adjustments too. If you're a dad, what has fatherhood taught you about yourself? If you've got a dad or even a father figure in your life, what's something you've learned from him? Give me a call, 1-300-800-222, or you can text to 0467-922-702. We're joined by Dr. Vincent Mancini, Senior Research Fellow at the Kids Research Institute Australia, specialising in fathers, fatherhood and mental health and well-being. Vincent, it is great to have you with us.
1: Hey, how are you going? Thanks for having me.
0: Tell us about a study you published just this morning.
1: Yeah, so my colleagues and I have just published a paper that's out in a journal called Child Abuse and Neglect. And this study looked at the role of adverse childhood experiences that

0: men have had in their earlier lives and how that impacts their mental health when they become fathers for the first time. So when we're thinking about adverse childhood experiences, we're thinking about things like being exposed to neglect, physical abuse, sexual abuse, growing up in an unsafe or unstable household, those type of unfortunately all too common types of childhood adversities.
1: What happens to us psychologically when we become a father?
0: So when men become dads, we often hear that it can really change not only how they see the world, but it can change how they see themselves, what their roles and responsibilities are. You often have a partner who you're caring for. You have this new little person who you're responsible for. And so we often see quite a significant identity shift in a lot of men who become dads for the first time. And what we also know is that there are things that can really sort of push and pull and shape whether or not that adjustment goes well. But then also some factors that might mean that adjustment can be quite tricky, and unfortunately can also play out and contribute to a range of different struggles, not just for dads, but also for families.
1: Is there often a gap between what men expect fatherhood to be and what it actually feels like?
0: Yeah, it's really hard. It depends on who you speak to, but I would certainly say that for me, I have a real privilege of just being able to spend so much time in my working week sitting down and talking to dads and asking them questions just like that. Is it what you expected? Very rarely will people say that it was as smooth sailing as they thought. The often advice I'll get is, prepare for the worst, expect the best, or hope for the best rather. And ultimately, you just don't know what you don't know, and you really have to be there and be up at 3 o'clock in the morning responding to a crying baby and trying everything to settle them, to really actually understand what fatherhood is like.
1: Can the adjustment be difficult, like even if they really wanted it?
0: Yeah, absolutely. Again, I just think that there are so many unknowns and unpredictable variables that dads have always gone through. But if we think about what fatherhood looks like in 2026, in Australia in particular, there are different demands and there are different expectations around how fathers and men engage with their kids. Certainly what we've seen probably at least in the last 40 to 50 years is the amount of time that dads spend with their young children has at least tripled. If not, they're looking at potentially a sixfold increase in the amount of time that dads are spending doing that kind of hands-on care with their young kids.
1: What are some of the pressures dads are dealing with that we might not always see?
0: This is a great question, and I'm hoping we get some people calling in actually and telling us what are some of the maybe hidden or invisible pressures that we can that we probably need to do a better job shining a light on for these dads. But what I would say is one of the common things that comes up a lot is there's sometimes this tension that dads have between what we would say these traditional old school breadwinner type of approaches to fatherhood and how that pressure to provide and support your family economically exists or coexists with these newer narratives around being a hands-on father and being a really involved dad. And I really empathize for these dads who hear this narrative around you need to be hands-on, you need to be involved. But at the same time, it's not unrealistic to see so many Australian families and so many Australian dads having to work those longer hours, having to be able to work potentially multiple jobs to be able to support and sustain their families. And for me, if you're a dad who's listening to that, or if you have a dad who's like that, or if you have a partner who's like that, I think it's really important to recognize that you're doing a great job. And I don't want to fault them or say that they're doing a bad job, because so many dads I speak to say, if I had the time, if we had the mortgage paid off, or if we weren't, struggling from paycheck to paycheck, of course I would be more hands-on. Of course I'd be more involved. So I don't think that many fathers who want to be involved in the lives of their kid need to be told all the time that, oh, you're just not spending enough time with your kids. What we know is that it's the quality of the time that you have with your children that is far more important than the quantity of time.
1: Yeah, that's it's what you've sort of called out there, particularly around the needing to be hands-on. You know, just before you were talking about time spent has at least tripled, and you can look at that in a couple of ways, which you've just done. In a positive, that's great. Dads are spending more time with their kids, but then the pressure that that could sometimes, yes, come with in terms of needing to be feeling that they need to be hands-on when, you know, not physically there. It might be a phone call and different ways to do it. So do dads put too much pressure on themselves, Vincent, to get fatherhood right?
0: Yeah, I mean, this is a great question. And I think what we tend to see is that as parents, it's not just something that fathers do, but I think every parent who wants to be a good parent and do a good job probably sets the bar really high for themselves. And we often see in the fathering space in particular that one of the messages that we give to a lot of the dads that we work with in a research space, in a clinical space or a service delivery space is just to show up. You know, there's this idea that striving for perfection can sometimes set you up for disappointment or set you up for failure, but it's just the act of showing up and being present when you can and where you can that just goes so far. That just goes so far for families and for kids. And it's certainly from the dads that I get to work with, you hear that it's this opportunities for trial and error. But then for the dads that I work with who have slightly older kids, if we're looking at primary school age years, one of the things that I think really stuck with me was that there's all these opportunities because of this imperfection that you get to teach your kids about how to kind of bounce back or how to in some ways, if you get things wrong, you get to also show kids how to get back on the right track. And so I think that's a really great learning opportunity and certainly something that I've taken away in all of the learnings that I've gotten from the dads I work with, is this idea that, hey, you know, there might be times where you lose your cool or you're a little bit too tired to play outside or you say the wrong thing. But what you're able to do is actually use that to show your kids, hey, actually, I didn't do a great job there and this is how I'm going to come back from that. Or, and again, just that idea that it's really important for kids that if we show them or promote this idea that you always have to be perfect and always correct all of the time, I think we do a much poorer job in setting themselves up for success. Like what we really need to be able to do is show children and people around us that when things aren't going well or we don't get things right, that we can sort of own up to that and use that as an opportunity to move forward more positively.
1: Well, Graham in Creedsland is grateful for his learnings from his dad. Go ahead, Graham.
2: Yeah, good evening, Serene. How are you?
1: Very well, thanks.
2: That's the way. Yeah, I'm basically grateful for my father. Like, how can I put this? I've been a bit of a little shit over the last few years. I've been in and out of jail a few times. And, you know, mum and dad are both stuck by me thick and thin through it, including all the ups and downs with, you know, coming to see me inside custody and stuff like that. And it's only now that they've made me do a full 180 on life and stuff and start seeing life for what it truly is like on the outside, and, you know, being able to really turn a new leaf in a new corner. And I'm just really grateful for that. And not just that too, I just want to wish my dad a happy Father's Day for Sunday and all the dads out there as well.
1: Oh, Graham, thank you. Good on you, Graham. And I suppose, Vincent, you know, thinking about Graham's story there, and that's...
0: Yeah.
1: Go ahead.
0: Yeah, I mean, it's so great to have Graham sharing that. So thanks, Graham, if you're still there.
1: Yeah, yeah.
0: I mean, this really speaks to just how powerful it is when parents are kind of sticking by you and not giving up on you. And I think there's this kind of this gendered roles as well where, like, it sounds like you've got a really great mum and dad, but certainly I'd expect that the relationship that you have with your dad is a very special one.
2: Most definitely.
0: And certainly to have someone like that who, without knowing the circumstances fully, it sounds like you've got a parent there or parents there who are providing that real unconditional love. It sounds like you may have found yourself maybe doing the wrong thing in the past and may have given your parents every opportunity to give up on you or to put it in the too hard basket.
2: I think too, it's basically because I've started to form

0: Christianity as well.
1: Yep.
0: And I've turned into that strongly now too, and it's giving me a new emphasis on life in that sort of an aspect as well.
1: Right. Graham, thank you
2: That's great.
1: Yeah, thank you so much. And would love to continue to hear from you. We're talking about fatherhood, mental health and well-being with Dr. Vincent Mancini. What's one thing about being a dad that nobody gave you a heads up about, or even what it means to be a dad, I suppose, in this generation, or a father figure for you? Give me a call on 1300 800 222, or you can text into 0467 922 702.
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1: It is our mixtape hour. I'm going to be hitting you up for songs about fathers or a song that your dad loved. But before we do, we are talking about fatherhood and mental health with Dr. Vincent Mancini. Vincent, has the idea of what it means to be a dad changed in recent generations?
2: Yeah, I think it has. And we do see that generally. Society is moving more towards greater flexibility in how parents decide to raise their children, as well as how people want to live their lives, right? So what we've generally seen is that both mothers and fathers, or all parents, have a lot more flexibility in how they want to make decisions around who and how they're raising their kids. So broadly speaking, in Australia, we've seen what they sometimes call like the fourth wave of the gender revolution, where you've got women who have entered the workforce en masse. And at the same time, what that's meant is that fathers have had somewhat of an expectation, but also responsibility to participate more in unpaid care and raising children. I would say, though, that the current data suggests that at the population level, women still do continue to shoulder the majority of domestic duties, and that includes things like child rearing whilst also working as well. So mums are doing a lot at the minute. Mm-hmm. But I would say that fathers are certainly beginning to step up. And what we're seeing as well is, or certainly they have been stepping up, I should say. But what we're also seeing as well is things like workplaces as being more encouraging and more accommodating of fathers. We've got changes to parental leave and access to parental leave. But even at a cultural level, what we do see is that families and workers are actively seeking workplaces that can maybe better accommodate family. I've got a number of projects here in Western Australia looking at the mining and resources sector, which is a heavily male dominated industry, where people are choosing their employer based on who can be the most accommodating for family arrangements. And that might be things like parental leave, but even cultural things. Like, I was speaking to a dad the other week who was saying that one of his great joys about where he works is that they'll allow him to duck out for school sports carnival that his son and his daughter were in. So being able to have a boss or have a manager or have someone there that says, look, I see that it's important. Kids grow up so fast. And I, as an older manager, regret missing out on a lot of those opportunities because of where I worked. I don't want to repeat that mistake. So certainly the role that workplaces have in fostering kind of family-friendly or father-friendly workplaces and spaces is really great.
1: Yeah. I want to talk a bit with you about checking in with dads and then things that can help Vincent. So what are some of the signs that a dad might not be doing particularly well?
2: Yeah, so what we see is that particularly in the context of fathers with young babies, so if you're in that perinatal period within 12 months, you'll often find that a lot of the questions that men are asked about how they're going during the perinatal period tend to be built around a very maternal understanding of things like postnatal depression. And I think for me, one of the risks that we see, and this is something that we've seen in the broader men's health literature, not just the fatherhood literature, is that we can sometimes miss some of the common ways that men may express their distress. And what I mean by that is common measures for things like postnatal depression or even depression more broadly might not capture things

0: like anger, hostility, throwing yourself into work to avoid what's happening at home, maybe misuse of substances. That could be alcohol, it could be other drugs, it could be things like gambling or addictive behaviors. And so those types of we can maybe say like sort of male expression of stress can sometimes get missed when we think about some of the common ways that we kind of ask people how they're going. If you're not sad, then it must mean you're okay. And that's certainly not the case. And so some of the more covert or again, harder to detect signs that dads aren't doing so well might include those things like irritability, might include those things like anger, alcohol misuse. But again, also that, throwing yourself into your work to avoid challenging emotions or things that are happening at home.
1: Why can it sometimes be difficult for men to recognize that in themselves?
0: Oh, I mean, there are some great questions here, or great answers, I should say. If we look at sort of the, I don't want to get too academic, but in some of the literature that we're seeing, it's been around probably for at least 50 or 60 years, there is this argument, and it's certainly supported by data, which suggests that we as a society have socialized boys and men to disengage from their emotions a lot quicker than we do with our girls. And so, this kind of sentiment around boys don't cry or boys don't express emotions, encouraging and socializing that type of emotion can sometimes mean that we disadvantage our boys throughout their lives because they might not notice, or they may not have had the opportunities to learn what are those early warning signs that I'm not doing so well, or that I'm feeling myself becoming be depressed or anxious or angry. And it's not until that I'm, a 10 out of 10 and I'm seeing red or I'm breaking down that I realize that something's gone wrong. So maybe to answer that question, it is partly something that we might attribute to sort of social norms and cultural norms and practices around how men or how boys are expected to engage with their emotions in a way that might be different from girls.
1: What makes it easier for dads to talk about how they're going?
0: I think this really speaks to the importance of like a community of dads. And we see that there are great organizations that are out there that are really working on that. Now, some people might have that already. You and your mates may have had kids all around the same time. And so that's allowed you to kind of go on this journey together. So I think that having people around you that have had kids around a similar time, who have those trusting and healthy relationships with can provide a bit of a sense of shared understanding. You'll sometimes see that in some of the dads groups that I run. One of my projects, particularly looking at how fathers and families navigate birth trauma, particularly preterm birth or early birth, is that when you get a group of these dads together, there's a lot that is can be said without saying anything at all. Just being able to know that there's a couple of guys around you who have also experienced a baby that was born at, 26 weeks and how hard and how harrowing that was. So certainly to answer your question around what are some of the things that get dads feeling a bit more comfortable around speaking up about how they're going, I think those places and spaces that allow dads to be there and not have to do the whole, there's sometimes pleasantries when you talk to people, hey, how are you going? Yeah, I'm good, even
1: Kind of
0: if
1: small
0: things aren't
1: talk,
0: going good. And it's the same thing with how the kids are going. How's family going? How's the kids are going? Or how are the kids going? And so being able to actually find yourself in places where you can actually say, actually, things aren't going so great at the moment. Kids aren't sleeping well, or siblings are fighting all the time, or my partner and I are feeling a little distant. So those spaces are really important. And like I said, not every dad might have them in their group. If they have their mates, like I'm thinking about fathers who may be, you might be a dad who became a dad way earlier than all of your other mates. And so then what that means is that, you lose contact with them. They don't really know what to ask, and you don't really know how to bring that up that you've got a young kid and none of them do. And or alternatively, you may have moved to a different part of the country, or maybe from a different country entirely to Australia. And so you lose a lot of that social capital. So organizations like the Fathering Project or Dad's Group or many of the other grassroots dads organizations that are cropping up, and the demand for those groups is also a signal that dads really value these types of spaces that are, it's a bit of a pun off the top of my head, but they're dedicated, not
1: Ah,
0: dedicated, but
1: nice,
0: they're
1: Vincent.
0: dedicated spaces
1: Nah,
0: that can get them together and talking about fatherhood.
1: it's good. It is good. And

0: so many different, individuals and experiences and generations and scenarios. Mm. Jerry's in Frankston with one as well. Go ahead, Jerry.
1: Hi, guys. Yes, my dad, we had a very large family. I was the last one of eight. And by the time I came along, my dad was in his 60s. And by the time I was a small child. And he would spend time with me in the backyard, even though he'd already had four heart attacks and a stroke before I was that age. Spend time with me in the backyard. He filled an old Super 8 film canister with sand and helped me practice my discus throwing for little athletics in the backyard. He was determined to make my early childhood years special and encouraged me in every way that he could for all of his failing health. And he was a pretty remarkable dad for me. Having eight kids is just overly ambitious, but they did it anyway, being good Catholics,
0: and and did the best they could during that time, Jerry.
1: Yeah.
0: Gorgeous. Again, thanks so much for sharing that as well. And that's Vincent talking earlier in terms of yes, there is working and needing to work and be away from work, but also health, when your health is impacted by it and being there. We're talking about fatherhood and mental health and well-being with Dr. Vincent Mancini. We'd love to hear from you too. These stories are wonderful and important to hear. What's one thing about being a dad that nobody gave you a heads up about maybe? Mm. Or even something that you'd just in terms of your father figure in your life the impact it's had for you on 1-300-800-222, or you can send me a text on 0467-922-702. Vincent, what about dads who don't live with their children? Can that relationship still be just as meaningful? And it makes me think back to different periods in time, men had to, like, obviously we weren't so global, when we didn't have cars and planes and we weren't able to, I'm not saying that that's completely non-existent, but a period in time where men did spend years away from families for trade and provisions and providing. Made me think of that as well.
2: Yeah, I mean, for me, maybe because I live in Western Australia and certainly it feels like one of the things that we do a lot in Western Australia is pull minerals and resources out of the ground. So we have a huge kind of rotation workforce here. So my mind goes straight to that around all of the FIFO parents who might be away. It's probably a bit more balanced now, but it wasn't uncommon for dad to go to work for multiple weeks at a time before they come home. And they come home and they're absolutely exhausted from nonstop, night shifts and 13, 14 hour days. So I think for me, what we see in the research, and there's still a lot more work to be done here in Australia, is that concept of the non-resident father and how the non-resident father is able to remain involved and sort of be a good source of support and love and care for their kids. And I think for me, this is also really important in my work, because even just thinking about what I've been talking about so far and even some of the callers that we've had come through, is we're hearing about research that's been mostly done with intact families, fairly nuclear. But we know that there are so many Australian families that are out there, myself included, growing up in split parent households, where things aren't as nice and nuclear as we tend to see them portrayed. It's not uncommon for families to separate and maybe new families get together. You get together with, you've got kids from a previous relationship. They've got kids from a previous relationship, real Brady Bunch type situation. Mm-hmm. So again, Australian families come in all shapes and sizes, and perhaps one of the other things that I haven't really touched on yet, although I think is important for people to keep in mind as well, is that, there are so many Australian families that are out there that don't have a father figure or who maybe don't have a good one. And I think this is a great time for us to reflect, and certainly hearing from the last two callers around how beautiful it was having an involved father and having all these memories and a dad who stuck by you. But
0: that's not the case for everyone.
2: Yeah, and for everyone of the-

0: to go that way. Not at all. All good.
1: Yeah, I mean the other thing as well that I think is probably if I can give
0: Please
1: a bit of a
0: do,
1: message of
0: Vincent.
1: a bit of a message of hope here as well as
0: Sure.
1: you know when I speak to expectant fathers, particularly first time dads in my work, one of the real sources for anxiety for some of these guys can be around their they start to think about their relationship with their dad, which may not have been great, and they might say things like, you know, my dad was a real bad guy, or he was really absent, or he didn't treat my mum and me and my siblings well, and I'm so worried that I'm going to be like him, and it's stressing me out because you know I saw him lose his temper all the time or whatever it might be, and what we do see is that actually just because you were raised in a particular way or that was your particular father figure growing up doesn't mean that you're bound to kind of repeat all of those same mistakes or behaviors. It may mean that you have to work a little harder to push back on them, but even the fact that these expectant fathers recognize that and see that and actively push back against that, I've seen them become amazing fathers. And this is also the case for those men who never had a dad growing up. You're raised by a single mum your whole life. You didn't really know what a good father looked like in your home, but when you talk to them and you probe a little further, they often can recall, you know, having a positive male role model in their life,
0: Yes.
1: and I think for some of my friends, I'm really fortunate that I've got, and I can say this live on the air, I've probably got the best dad in Australia. So you know, I'm very happy for anyone to call and go toe to toe with me on that one. But I've got a great dad,
0: No, it's fantastic. Well, I
1: yeah.
0: definitely put my hand up. My parents divorced when I was two, so I'm one of definitely an example of someone who didn't grow up with a father figure in with a father in the home. But I definitely grew up probably from the age of about 10 with a father figure who I still have a relationship with to this day, who recently turned 80. So that's
1: It's so great. And I just think as well, for those dads that are out there who have children, who have those friends who might not have a dad in their life, I think it's such a great opportunity because I think for me, I realize now, you know, I was just bragging about my dad, but what I wanted to say was for my friends who didn't have positive father figures in their lives, you know, they talk about my relationship with my dad and how my dad looked after me and they that for them was almost a learning experience about what a man can do in the lives of their kids. And I think that's really important that if you're one of those dads who's really hands-on, who's really involved and who really loves their kids, you're not just setting a standard or you're not just demonstrating to your own children what a loving, caring father looks like. All their friends, all their peers are watching that and they're seeing that too. And I think that we sometimes forget that sometimes these kids don't have that anywhere else.
0: Brenda from Preston on the text line, Vincent says, I think it is more important than ever to have these types of talks for men. There is so much information and support available for women, but perhaps not as much for men. I reckon we could, this has been an incredible conversation. I do need to let you go and have a Friday night because we've eaten up. But it has been wonderful. So I suppose before I let you go, three things. One, what does a healthy version of fatherhood look like to you? Two, please give us a reminder of those organizations and projects that are out there to support. And three, your mixtape song. So, number one, what does a healthy version of fatherhood look like to you, Vincent?
1: For me, it's the dad who shows up. It's the dad who's not afraid to admit when he's done the wrong thing and knows how to bounce back from that. And it's probably also the dad who knows how to who's attuned to his kids' needs or his family's needs, I should say.
0: Yeah. And a reminder of those organizations and projects out there that are to support dads, you mentioned the fathering project. So the dad, oh, I didn't write it down. Dad,
1: No.
0: when you did, you threw in that really cheesy, awesome play on
1: Oh,
0: words.
1: that the dedicated
0: Dedicated,
1: spaces and places. Yeah, I
0: dedicated
1: mean,
0: spaces and places. Fathering project, what else?
1: the Fathering Project, you've got Dad's Group as well, both of whom have quite a national presence. But then there are also organizations who support dads who might have specific or additional needs. I'm thinking about the work of places like Miracle Babies who provide a

0: a lot of support to families who have a preterm bub, and they have a range of resources specifically available to dads there.
1: Yeah.
0: I'd also say that for anyone who's listening who might be a healthcare professional or a clinician, an organization like Movember have their Men in Mind program as well. So they're actually upskilling service providers to be able to better meet the needs of men and meet them where they're at. And I think that's something that any kind of person in a health service setting would really benefit from.
1: Yeah, no. And also worth mentioning that is if this conversation has raised any issues for you, there is Men's Line Australia, provides free 24/7 counselling and support. And of course, you can also contact Beyond Blue. Like I said, we've got to let Vincent go and have a Friday night and get to our mixtape celebrating fathers. So songs about fathers or a song that your dad really loves or loved. Vincent, you have been so kind to get to kick us off with a song. Tell us about the one you've chosen.
0: So there were a few that I could have chosen from, and I wasn't going to choose Frank Sinatra as I did it my way, although
1: I
0: Dad
1: was
0: sung that on the
1: tempted.
0: karaoke machine probably every night of my childhood that I was with him. So I don't want to relive that, unfortunately. Sorry, Dad. But he is a big Pink Floyd fan, so I'm going to go with Pink Floyd. And with Father's Day, if we can get maybe Wish You Were Here there. I'm also going to be away, actually. I'm heading to Melbourne tomorrow, so I will be away and I'll be wishing that my dad was there with me when I'm
1: Oh,
0: there.
1: perfect. Oh, Vincent, fantastic. Hits the brief like it's no one's business. Vincent, thanks so much for your generosity and time tonight and such a really heartfelt, rich, and important conversation on fatherhood and mental health and well-being. Thanks, Vincent.
0: Thank you so much.
1: Dr. Vincent Mancini, Senior Research Fellow at the Kids Research Institute Australia. All right, let's get into mixtape. Here is Wish You Were Here, Pink Floyd. Celebrating fathers tonight. Fatherhood.

0: Pink Floyd there with Wish You Were Here, kicking off our mixtape, songs about dads or songs your dad loved for Father's Day this weekend. It's over to you. Keep your suggestions coming, 1300 800 222, or you can text in to 0467 922 702.
1: It's a Sunday tradition.
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0: And for our mixtape, a few on the text line, James, Ka, John Boy and Deb from the Gold Coast say Father and Son by Cat Stevens.

There's Cat Stevens there with Father and Son. Up next, we have got, is that lined up? Ah, yes. Harry Chapin. It is Chapin, is it? I feel like I'm mispronouncing that, but it is Cats in the Cradle. Text has called that out, and George in South Australia says, Cats in the Cradle is a story song by American singer-songwriter Harry Chapin. The song describes a father's regret for not spending enough time with his son due to the demands of his job. Came through a lot when we were chatting with Vincent as well, and I thought it's also worth this. With this text came through from a texter after we finished chatting with Vincent, but this texter says, after all the horrendous news about bad men's behaviour, it is so wonderful to hear Dr. Vincent Mancini talk so openly about men's behaviour as role models for children. What important work he is doing. Thank you. So I thought that was definitely worth a mention. And with that, thank you, George, and thank you, the other texter, for your for adding this to our mixtape.

And there's Harry Chapin with Cats in the Cradle. From that to Robbie Williams from Melissa in Batlow saying, "Hi, Sarine, my song tonight is maybe not well known, but I think it is such a great expression of a father wanting to protect his daughter as she enters the world of dating and relationships. It's Go Gently by Robbie Williams, and a shout out to my dad for always being there for me too."

there with Go Gentle for our Father mixtape tonight. 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We're going to end with Stevie Wonder's Isn't She Lovely?

0: Stevie Wonder's Isn't She Lovely, wrapping up our Fatherhood Dads mixtape tonight. Hey, thank you for your requests. Always a big sorry for not being able to get to all of them. We had another suggestion come through, Dear Father by Australian artist Colin Hay. A beautiful song, a personal tribute to his own late father. I stumbled upon this song during the surreal process of sifting through songs to play at the funeral of my late partner. Texter sends us that one. And many others. We had Thank Heavens for the for Little Girls by Maurice Chevrier. That's Deb on the Gold Coast. All right, got to go to the news. Then we're with our Master of Traditional Methods Made Modern, Anna the Urban Nan.
1: Everything Brisbane. It's where you live.
2: Well, my memories are growing up locally. My grandparents lived around the corner here.
1: It's where your passions lie.
3: 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He loves it here. It's like coming home.
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4: ABC News with Andrew Kaloupas. Two mud-covered men have been pulled from under metres of debris, providing some moments of joy for the disaster shell-shocked people of Nepal and Tibet. The men are two of the hundreds of people who've been missing in hydro tunnels. South Asia correspondent Rachel Clayton reports from Kathmandu.
5: Pulled from the mud. 9 days after a devastating flood swept through a hydropower station. Workers buried deep in a tunnel system, today reached by rescuers. Sanjay Saar carrying the hope that more life might emerge from the flood-ravaged region. Moments later, his colleague Kabir Mahajan reaches the surface too, both men gesturing to the watching world. While being worked on by a waiting medical team, Sanjay described his time underground, saying it was his job to get everyone to safety, but the flood arrived before everyone got out. And while trapped, he hummed the Hare Krishna Maha Mantra and kept his faith.
4: Aid organisations say Nepal will need long-term support even when the rescue operations start winding down. Nepal's National Disaster Risk Reduction and Management Authority says property, housing and infrastructure worth at least $3.5 billion has been lost in the flooding catastrophe. The death toll has grown to over 1,200 and more than 5,000 are still missing, including 36 Australians. Plan International Global Humanitarian Director Dr. Uni Krishnan says some people have survived with only the clothes they were wearing.
6: What people are telling us is truly heartbreaking. They have lost everything. That's where this whole relief and recovery is not going to be a 100-meter sprint. Nepal will need continued support much longer than the next few days when the relief will be scaled up.
4: Defence Minister Richard Marles says the relationship between Australia and the UK has become more strategic than it has been in decades. Mr.

0: Wales has met his UK counterpart, the Defence Secretary Wes Streeting, in London today. Mr. Miles says he's confident defence spending in the UK is enough to support the AUKUS submarine development.
1: Obviously, the UK's defence spending is a matter for the UK. In respect of AUKUS, and there, you know, it is important that we have an appropriate understanding. We are very confident that the level of spending that is going on here is going to deliver the AUKUS program.
0: The federal government says a popular management course for international students will be shut down. Amid concerns, students were found to be using it to game the system. The Graduate Diploma of Management in Learning has been cancelled, leaving tens of thousands of enrolled students in limbo. About 41,000 people currently hold a certificate of enrolment for the course, but had not yet started studying. Assistant Minister for International Education Julian Hill says the level of demand did not match Australia's skill needs.
2: There was clear, overwhelming evidence that this course was being misused. So many of the students enrolled in this course simply never completed it. They were using it to extend their visas and stay in Australia.
0: Older Australians say pension rules are preventing people from working more, as economists warn about Australia's productivity. The Australian Industry Group and the Australian Chamber of Commerce and Industry have backed changes to encourage older Australians to keep working, while a former National Senator also suggested pensioners should be able to work as much as they like with minimal penalties. Council on the Ageing CEO Patricia Sparrow says many pensioners want to do more paid work, but are worried about losing payments.
3: What we hear pensioners tell us now is that they can work about a day a week before their pension starts being substantially reduced. And so for many people, and our State of the Older Nation report shows us that 15% over the age of 67 are still working, but that one in four say they would like to undertake more paid work.
0: The Kremlin says the possibility of a Ukraine peace agreement remains, but that there is no concrete basis for it right now. Russia has also declined to confirm if US negotiators Steve Witkoff and Jared Kushner are due to visit Moscow in the coming days. Asked to comment on reports that the envoys were expected to visit Russia and Ukraine over the weekend for peace negotiations, Kremlin spokesman Dmitry Peskov says any contacts would be announced when they take place. ABC News.
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5: Anna the Urban Nana, our master of traditional methods made moderns, coming up to talk. Look, we're doing laundry. Yep. What we're going to do. Then we are watching what we are watching this weekend with our movie man Ihab Rashid, and then we'll wrap up tonight with Dr. Erica Mealy and what wonders and weird stuff has the tech world been up to this fortnight. One I'm really looking forward to, she's shot across to us, I can't wait to talk about this one, is that GPS glitched across the US by as much as 33 feet. Scientists have never seen this before. 33 feet. I wonder what the fallout of that would have been, what that would have been like. Oh, my gosh. All right, then, so we're going to wrap up with Dr. Erica Mealy tonight with that. So do stay with us. It's the last hour of the show tonight. And my computer's not doing what I need it to do, so I can play like another little jingly thing. Oh, how rude. Fine. I'll chat with you a little bit more while I get this fixed and find what you need, and find what I need. I hope you're enjoying your Friday, wherever we may find you across the country, and that you're looking forward to a good weekend. Hopefully, you know, if you're working, all the best with it. I'm on Sundays, so, you know, we'll kind of hang together on Sunday night, whether you're at work or not, or just hanging out at home. All right, let's chat with Anna. I found what I needed.
6: Evenings.
5: All right, laundry hacks to help the planet, or similar, is a great topic to lead us into spring. Anna has had laundry on the mind this past month, and she thought, yeah, let's do some laundry hacks that can help our planet. So bring all

0: 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Any questions for Anna? 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Hey, Anna.
1: G'day. How you doing?
0: Very, very well. So why has laundry been on your mind lately?
1: There's something about when the weather starts to shift. You know, we have sprinter happening down here in Nam at the moment. You know, that link between spring and winter, it's not quite there yet, but that slight warmth in the air, and we've got these occasional beautiful days. I'm just like, yeah, I want to wash everything and hang it outside to dry.
0: You know what? You're right, because it was, what was it? When were the grass cutters over? Yesterday. I put them out, I wasn't sure when they were coming. Put them out. I was like, and it was windy. There was wind in the air. 2 hours done. So you're right. We are thinking it's done. Because we go through winter with the whole, oh, how long can I hold it off? I'm going to have to hang them up inside, but I want them to get some sun because, you know, it's, yeah, I don't know. I find the sun, it's a natural everything, like deodorizer. What else is it? Not a disinfectant, antibacterial.
1: Yeah, it kills off lots of stuff.
0: It does.
1: It removes stains. It does all sorts of stuff.
0: All sorts of stuff.
1: Pretty cool. And it's free.
0: And it's free. Tell me about it. The only thing, obviously, is the fading of colours. But if that's on the con side and everything else we've talked about is on the pro side, I'm with the sun. 100%.
1: Yeah.
0: 100%. So, all right, we're going to look at laundry products, right? That you can buy off the shelf, as well as the DIY laundry products. I tell myself a lot, do it yourself. You've got it. Get the vinegar. I don't do it, Anna. I'm like this sucker for just using the bought stuff. The only thing I'll do eucalyptus. What's that?
1: It's not your fault because we've been, you know,
0: conditioned.
1: Grown up. We've been conditioned to
0: I do
1: a lot of the old stuff, you know.
0: I will do eucalyptus oil, a little bit of the diluted one to give the washing machine a good clean. So not cleaning any clothes. I'll just use that to give it. Is that good?
1: Yeah, great.
0: Okay, good.
1: Fantastic. Eucalyptus. Okay, good. And, you know, being Australian made, low carbon miles with a lot of your eucalyptus oil products. It's a fantastic disinfectant. It does remove all sorts of stuff. You've got to use it sparingly, like you said, dilute it and whatnot.
0: Yes, but it's potent.
1: The whole thing about knowing that you could make your own products. Yeah, cool. We all know that. But
0: we don't do it.
1: We don't know how to get – it's because we don't know how to get a reputable recipe. Like if you go online, there's just so many homesteader, mummy blogger kind of sites, and they don't always give you accurate information. And time convenience, you know, it isn't easy for
0: and
1: people
0: habit.
1: To take time out. Yeah,
0: and
1: exactly.
0: Changing the habit. That's – I'd probably put my hand up.
1: I'm all about small and slow solutions and doing what you can with what you've got, you know, what time you've got and starting where you are. So the first thing I say to people is when you're going to go buy stuff, if you do buy laundry material or equipment and solutions and stuff from the supermarket, look for a couple of key phrases. And the key ones for me are, is it septic safe? Is it grey water safe?
0: Oh.
1: And is it Australian made?
0: All right, hang on. I need to write this down. I don't look at this at all. Septic safe.
1: The good thing is now a lot of them will actually say these things quite prominently on the front because they know it's part of a thing that'll get people's attention because it is more ecologically friendly.
0: Okay, cool. Got it.
1: Even if you don't have a septic tank at your property, that's fine. If you opt for a solution like a laundry liquid or softener or whatever you're choosing to buy, if you opt for one that is safe for septic systems and it's safe for grey water systems, it is going to be made up of chemicals that are much less harsh on the environment and on ecosystems and, you know, bugs and good bacteria out in the environment.
0: Okay.
1: So you're doing the environment a favour just by choosing those two things. And if you can choose something that's Australian made.
0: Even better.
1: No, you're cutting down your carbon miles massively.
0: Oh, my goodness. I hope the ones that I really love have grown to love the ones that I use are all that.
1: We are really, really lucky in Australia. We actually got heaps of Australian-made products. We've got like two or three that are made just here in around Nam, which are all of those good things, and they're also free of we call it VOC, so volatile organic compounds. It's that really synthetic smell kind of stuff. And we've got more evidence coming out about how those kind of fragrances that are artificial fragrances can actually interrupt hormones.

0: particularly in female bodies, around breast tissue and stuff like that. So, you know, deodorant, you want to have things that are unscented because you don't want all those things happening in that lymph upper torso area. It's the same thing with anything you wash your clothes with. It is going to touch the largest organ of your body, which is your skin. So if you can reduce the amount of sort of synthetic stuff that's going onto your skin through the laundry products, that's fantastic. Lots of Australian brands, I don't do names because everyone finds their own one.
1: Of course.
0: But, choice.com will guide you through a lot of the good ones and tell you which ones are just getting you to pay for water, basically. So it's a good way of going. Just have a little look on there. We've got a couple of companies as well. There is one that I'd like to name, which is Dirt Co. They're down here in Vic, and they have glass bottles, which are really sturdy. I've dropped several of them and they have not broken on a concrete floor. So, you know, but they have refillable pouches, and you buy the refill pouches. They're really low fragrance, septic safe, all of the good things. And then you send the empty pouches back to them once every 6 months. They wash them out and they reuse them 8 times before they're then granulated and turned into the laundry scoops that they sell with their soaker powder, which is so cool.
1: All right. Chris is in Victoria. She uses product that has orange, lavender and eucalyptus. Go ahead, Chrissy. Hi.
2: Hello. I had to mention I was from Queensland for 30 years but moved back home to Victoria now because of the heat. But there's a place called Kinkin and they make absolute gorgeous product, and you don't get a rash from it, like some of the ones starting with S and, you know, the normal ones.
1: All right.
2: I get rashes.
1: Cool.
2: You know.
1: Chrissy, thanks a lot. Thank you so much.
2: Cheers.
1: Yes, but we're not calling out, it is the ABC calling out the brands.
0: And whatnot.
1: Exactly.
0: But what Chrissy said, going for eucalyptus oil, orange oil, these things that have naturally stain-busting properties, fantastic. And they've got antibacterial and they remove odours as well. So anything that's got those kind of natural ingredients is a good way to start.
1: It's a good way to start. All right. So what about drying clothes? And
0: the bane of any student rental house in the winter months. How does everyone get their clothes dry when it's just raining outside the whole time? I did this, posted about this last week, and people bloody loved it. The first and foremost thing for me is check the weather forecast. If it's going to rain for the next 3 days, but then there's going to be 3 or 4 really sunny days after that, see if you can wait with your washing until, you know, that time. So you can actually then hang your clothes outside to dry it naturally, quickly. If you've got a good 12 hours of no rain and sun and wind, your stuff's going to dry a hell of a lot quicker.
1: Look, that is absolutely true. Although I will call out Sydney and four seasons in 1 hour. Or maybe not, or maybe it's kind of, or it's highly likely, or it's unlikely, or it's going to happen. Sometimes those weather apps do not help, they hinder.
0: They're not always going to be on the winner, so my backup for that.
1: You're in Queensland, Anna.
0: I'm in Victoria, so we've got
1: Wait, are you in Victoria? I thought you were in Queensland. Oh, then you've got four seasons. Oh, then you know what I'm talking about.
0: We do.
1: What made you think you are up north?
0: I think maybe because Chrissy was from Queensland.
1: Maybe because she said
0: had
1: she was
0: lived in Queensland.
1: Must have been. Yeah. Sorry, my apologies. Go on.
0: That's all right. Back up for that is check the weather forecast. See if you can get it on an opportune weather day. If that's not a possibility, think about how you're going to put your stuff out. If you know that there might be sun one day, have you got a clothes horse or, you know, one of those peg hangy-uppy, you know, to hang your socks and undies on?
1: Yep.
0: Have you got them? Use that to hang your stuff out so that if the weather suddenly turns, you can
1: bring it in.
0: It back inside. Yeah.
1: I'll do that if you've got a front porch or a balcony, you've got an undercover, an awning of some sort where you can do that, because then, like you said, you can just whip it in. If it
0: exactly. needs. Pop it under the pergola, love, you know.
1: Yeah. Kind of... the pergola.
0: But another cool permaculture thing is if you happen to have an area that's got either concrete or bricks in it and it is warm weather, put your clothing closer to the brick and the concrete areas, because that will trap a lot of the heat and it will sort of double the heating, drying effect of the sun, because it traps it as a thermal mass in the brick. So that's a cool little thing. Whenever I've got tracky pants or hoodies, I will hang them on the side of the

0: construction line that's closest to the brick wall because that will dry quicker. Yep. And turn your clothes inside out, so the pockets, you know, have the pockets always wet. Yeah, yeah. Turn them inside out. The pockets can flap around and they can dry off a little bit quicker.
1: That's it. Yeah, those that want those, yes. That's where I do allow the flipping it up inside out. Not socks, though. Not allowed.
0: No, I don't go down that far. But in winter, if I am drying stuff indoors, I will actually flip my clothes like pancakes so they can dry up and down. Yeah. Just like once a day. And that speeds it up a little bit too.
1: Yeah, that's right. And spring clean, obviously, you know, spring, we do spring cleanings. We're washing some of the bigger things, although I try and avoid it because I have to think too much about it. And again, I haven't gotten into the habit of it. Unless I spill something on soft furnishings.
0: Yes.
1: I'm not washing them like I should be.
0: Not always. Look, spot cleaning is often the answer.
1: Yeah,
0: for that.
1: Done.
0: So if you can soak a little section in some laundry liquid with some water, or you can, maybe if it's a really stubborn stain, you can make a bicarb soda paste with just a bit of water. Remember, don't mix bicarb with vinegar. They cancel each other out.
1: Mm.
0: So if you need to do that, spot cleaning is often the way to go for big, heavy, bulky rugs and blankets and things like that. Mm-hmm. And if you're going with natural fibres like wool, alpaca, they need less kind of cleaning because the dirt doesn't get in quite as much as it does with synthetic fibres as well. But if you are going to do really big things, that is hard to do at home if you're not at home all the time to kind of manage it. So consider a local laundry service. I know that financially that's not always an option, but if you're only going to get it done once a year, $25 to $27 is about the going rate to properly clean a good woolen blanket.
1: And I say that to my mum, whose washing machine recently carked it, and she insisted she needed. So, okay, hang on. Tell
0: How
1: that to
0: kilos?
1: My mom. Exactly. Oh, I had my sister from another miss. Like, we were on her like it's no one's business. She had one, the one she had that kicked the bucket, 7-8 kilos, I think. I was like, all right, let's go. We'll go look for you. Another one. I was like, oh, 8, maybe 9. It's my mum. That's it. She's got nothing else. No one else. There's nothing.
0: It's amazing.
1: She went on her own. I was like, I found something for you.
0: Exactly.
1: I know I'm so ousting my mum. I love it a bit. I really do. I lost this battle. It's always about which battles we win, which battles we lose, and it's all in good faith and fun, and it's all in Arabic, which makes it even more fun, right?
0: Exactly. Well, let's flip the narrative and say she's just created a washing hub.
1: That's what she
0: for
1: said.
0: All of her friends to come to
1: That's
0: in springtime
1: right.
0: and have gatherings.
1: That's
0: and
1: what
0: wash
1: I said to
0: blanket.
1: Her. She's like, I'm not doing that. She goes, it's the worst. She goes, you maybe, only because we all dissed her, right? So she's...
0: Bless her. God, I love it. I've got one friend's mum who goes to the laundromat. They've got 5 people living in their house. They're up in the Dandenongs. It's cold. It's damp. They don't get sun here for many months of the year. She will go down to the laundromat with all the sheets once, you know, every fortnight or whatever, and she'll just bring a book and sit there for the day and do the sheets.
1: Mum doesn't want to do that once a year, but that's fantastic. Yep. That's what you it's something you are only
0: what
1: really going to watch. Exactly.
0: Yeah,
1: what works for you. What works for you when it comes to doing the laundry and laundry hacks while we chat with our master of traditional methods made modern, Anna the Urban Nana. Give me a call. 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We're going to head to water saving ideas in just a tick.
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1: All right, how can we save some water when doing our laundry?
0: Modern washing machines are really, really good at this.
1: Yeah,
0: so if you do happen to have a newer machine, anything that's 5 years or younger, it will absolutely have water-saving functions and settings on there. So get out the manual, have a little read on that. But the other thing is try and do things that are sort of like with like. Don't do a massive towel that's going to guzzle all the water and then not wash the rest of your clothes if you do a mixed load.
1: Then you have to spin it again.
0: Yeah, exactly. And then you've got to rinse it again because it didn't quite wash
1: that's
0: all the
1: right.
0: things properly, you know. But I

0: really like the focus that's been put on hot versus cold washing. For the majority of modern day commercially available washing liquids and powders,
1: it's got to be cold,
0: hot washing,
1: right?
0: Is not necessary. Yeah, in fact, it works better in cold.
1: Yeah.
0: So the difference between what's purely cold and where those sort of enzymes and whatnot stop working effectively is about the 35 degree mark. So there is pretty much no point going 40 degrees. You're just going to be paying for more electricity to heat the water in your machine. So either go cold or up to 30 degrees Celsius, and then save your hot washers, which don't necessarily use more water, but they do use more electricity. Mm. Save them for the things like towels and, you know, perhaps bedding that you want to be sort of really, you know, cleaned out of all your bacterial stuff and make sure it's nice and clean. The use of water going into your washing machines, this is not something that I suggest many people would do, but I had this wonderful woman in her 70s who came to one of my talks once, and she said, well, I have a bucket. It's only a small one because I can't carry heavy ones. I have a bucket and I put it in my shower and I collect the water when it's heating up for my shower. And then I take that bucket and I put it into a bigger bucket that's next to the washing machine. And once a week, that's filled up enough to fill my washing machine because she had a top loader, and she would use that water. So it was, in her mind, it was free water because she'd already paid for it once as it was heating up. I thought that was so cute and so savvy. But yeah, not for everyone. But what you can look at doing is getting a second use of the water after it's come out of your washing machine. So this is where that grey water safe and septic safe products that you're using in the first place becomes a bit more important. If you have an ornamental garden, or you grow fruit trees, or you know, you have a lawn that you want to keep fresh for playing on or whatnot, grey water is ideal for keeping that alive in the summer months. So
1: what's grey water for the is grey water?
0: Good distinction. To put it bluntly, black water is stuff that comes out of your toilet.
1: Okay.
0: Anything else that comes out of your house is grey water.
1: Got it.
0: It might have been involved in human bodies in some way or another, but not in a way that could put anyone at real risk.
1: In risk. Okay, at risk. Yeah. Got it.
0: So shower water and laundry and stuff like that classified as grey water. Mm-hmm. But, yeah, you can get long, long hose pipes that will drain your grey water from your washing machine after the clothes have been washed as it rinses and whatnot.
1: Oh.
0: Instead of it going down the drain, you can take it out the back door or out the laundry window and divert it into your garden patch or onto your lawn, so you don't then have to go and put on a sprinkler or spend time watering
1: your
0: garden.
1: Yeah, that's savvy.
0: Not useful for vegetable gardens. You should not use grey water on food that you're sort of immediately going to eat, but fruit trees and things like that are okay, if that makes sense.
1: It does. It does. Oh, cool. Perfect note to end. You know, time's flown. We're done. Like, it's gone. We've got to go.
0: I know. It's amazing.
1: Far out, Anna.
0: Oh, one last tip if
1: go,
0: I can.
1: Go, please.
0: That saves me heaps of spoons.
1: Please do.
0: I hate waiting for a washing machine. Those last 5 minutes always last 12 minutes somehow. I put everything in the washer the night before, and most machines that are 5 years or younger will actually have a delay setting, so you can tell it to be done by 9 a.m. so you can hang stuff out before you head off to work.
1: Oh, interesting. Okay.
0: Saves my spoons.
1: Quickly before you go, speaking of quick, what do you think of quick washers?
0: It depends on the level of soil in the clothes, like the level of use.
1: Yep.
0: If they're not really that dirty, do they need to be washed in the first place? That's where I go with it.
1: Fair enough. Fair enough.
0: Jeans, according to Levi's, jeans should only be washed every 10th wear.
1: Yeah, so, I wash jeans sparingly. They go in every now. Yeah, so I should.
0: Can go for a lot of other clothes. Yeah, too.
1: All right, Anna. Love your work. You too, as always. Yeah. Can't wait till the first Friday of next month and where it will take us. Have a great month. Take care and keep plugging away and working on that awesome handmade quilt of yours. Can't wait to hear more about it and see it too.
0: Thanks so much.
1: Thanks, Anna. Our master of traditional methods made modern, Anna the Urban Nana. We're checking out what's new to watch with our weekend evening's Movie Man, Ehab Rashid, next.
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1: Time to see what's new and out to watch this weekend on the big screen and at home with our weekend evening's movie man, Ihab Rashid. Hey, E.
8: Hello, Serene. How are you tonight?
1: Always well. Always good when this time comes around with you. So you're going to take us to the cinema first. Crime action. Mark Wahlberg's in this. David, I think it's Strathairn as opposed to, Strathairn and Nicole Beharie. And it's a crime action movie. This one was hard to get a grab because there's a lot of swearing.
8: There is a lot of swearing in this, correct. This film is called By Any Means, and it is in the same vein as films like Mississippi Burning, A Time to Kill, Black Klansman, movies like that. It's a historical crime drama. It stars Mark Wahlberg, as you mentioned, also Yahya Abdul-Mateen II, also Josh Lucas, David Strathairn, as you mentioned, and Giancarlo Esposito, one of our favourite character actors, plays Vernon Dahmer Sr., who is a main character in this. This is kind of a true story, but elements in there have been kind of exaggerated for the dramatic effect of it. So the character that Yahya plays is kind of like a composition of characters. He plays a black FBI agent working in Mississippi during the civil uprising time, and they... There was a big call to get black registered voters during the time, and the character of Vernon Dahmer, he was the head of the NAACP, and his character was offering to basically pay what was called like a tax to vote, where they charged every person $2 to actually register to vote. And a lot of, you know, people back then, they just couldn't afford that. He came out and said, I will pay you the ones for all the African-American ones that want to do it. And the Ku Klux Klan was not a big fan of that. So he is killed early on in the story. And they find a lot of pushback by going the legal means. You know, the FBI, Yahya has been sent in to kind of investigate. He plays a character named Wayne Strider. And he is getting a lot of pushback. So basically what happens is the FBI, they call on a connection they've got with organized crime in New York and the Gambino family, a character called Gregory Scarpa. And he's played by Mark Wahlberg, who is, look, he's wearing a prosthetic nose in this, but he's putting on like a really, authentic mobster mentality. He's basically
1: not
8: just
1: hard
8: a hitman.
1: For Mark Wahlberg to play.
8: Well, not hard for him to do. He's done that before. And he is like a notorious – his character is real. Like if you want to do a deep dive on his character, there's a lot of information about him as a basically as a button man, you know, as a hitman for the Gambino crime family. And basically the FBI asks him to come to Mississippi to do an investigation to find out who did this his way. So no warrants, no laws, nothing like that. And it becomes kind of like a weird buddy cop movie, you know, with a lot of, you know, intense drama. It is very violent. I'll definitely give it that. But it definitely sticks to an entertaining story, watching these two delve through this area in Mississippi where, like, by today's standards, it's absolutely arcane. The way they've got like whites only stores still at this time, and you know where black people couldn't go into, and they do a big kind of mention of that in the story. But the fun of the movie is when you're watching these two kind of, you know, Mark Wahlberg with a fish out of water coming out of New York in this area. Is there's some fun to be had there. And that's some of the best drama out there usually has moments of levity going throughout it. And this is an entertaining story. It's not long. It's like an hour and 47 minutes. And it feels like a throwback to those kind of movies, that the ones like I mentioned. And the fact that there's real world elements to it, the beginning of the movie starts with like a newsreel of things that were happening during the time at that. And it really sets the tone for what you're about to see. The opening scene with Mark Wahlberg before the credits even start is pretty intense, but it kind of shows the brutality of what you're going to see as the movie continues. And the way the story unfolds. It's entertaining, and there's the best thing about this is if you want more on it, you can always go online and find out during this period of time, especially about this main this character who was called the Grim Reaper. In the terms of the mob. So, yeah, interesting and entertaining story, I thought.
1: All right, let's hear a little of the trailer of By Any Means.
6: It's against protocol for me to

0: And that's in cinemas if you want to check it out by any means. That is in cinemas. I just don't feel like it's a cinematic experience.
1: It's something that, look, that we want people to go to the movies to watch. Otherwise, they'll stop making movies like this.
0: I know, but this is why I slowed down when I said what I said, because I'm like, this is what we used to do, though. Before streaming, everything was out in cinemas first. That's just the way it went.
1: That's why I hit you up on it as well, just to kind of cut it off right there.
0: Leave it at that.
1: We do want to go with the movies, okay? Yes.
0: But one that I'm probably going to be watching this weekend, I don't know if I'm going to be going to the cinemas, but by any means, this next action adventure, it's on Apple TV. It's called Mayday. It's got Ryan Reynolds and Kenneth Branagh. Yeah, this looks like fun.
1: This is fun, Serene. That's a great way to describe it. So Mayday is Apple TV action comedy Cold War adventure buddy movie. And as you mentioned, stars Ryan Reynolds and Kenneth Branagh. It's directed by John Francis Daly and Jonathan Goldstein. And their films, the last two they directed was Dungeons and Dragons and Game Night. Two very entertaining movies. Yeah. They wrote and directed those. They also wrote one of the latest Spider-Man movies. So they've got some great pedigree, and they know how to put an entertaining movie together. It's very funny, and it's packed with, look, the first two thirds of the film is a very entertaining buddy movie where you've got Ryan Reynolds and Kenneth Branagh. I'll give you like the quick synopsis. So Reynolds plays a Troy Assassin Kelly, who's essentially over exaggerated 80s action hero kind of star. This movie's set in 1987, 1 year after Top Gun is released, and that plays a little bit into this movie because Top Gun, it kind of starts off like that. He is an ace pilot, and there's a lot of attention around that movie, which kind of plays later on in the film. He's sent over into Russia to do a spy mission, but gets shot down. And he is saved by the Kenneth Branagh character, Nikolai Ustinov. And you find out pretty quickly that he's former KGB. So Ryan Reynolds thinks he's fallen into behind enemy lines, is behind the trap, and he's in trouble. But you find out pretty quickly that Kenneth Branagh's character is kind of peculiar because he's a Russian former KGB agent, but he's an American fan. He loves American culture. So he's a big fan of their music. He got a bootleg copy of Top Gun and kind of aspired to be that culture. He wants his diner to try McDonald's. And that's a lot of the fun of the movie, is watching him and how sincere he is. And he wants to help Ryan Reynolds, but Reynolds doesn't trust him yet. And a lot of the fun of the movie is getting him to try to convince him to trust him, which eventually happens. And they go on an adventure to kind of escape from Russia or from the KGB that are chasing them. And they're just trying to get to safe haven. And the first two thirds are very entertaining. There are fight scenes. There's some great dialogue. It's very funny, like I mentioned. The final third turns into a full-blown action epic, which kind of is very, very satisfying the way it's kind of delivered. And Kenneth Branagh, Ryan Reynolds is doing his Ryan Reynolds thing. People that know have seen his movies. Basically, he's Deadpool out of the thing and just wisecracks left, right,
0: like Red Notice as well. I do enjoy him like that, honestly.
1: And he knows that that's his sweet spot, and he's doing that in this film. But for me, Kenneth Branagh 100% steals this movie.
0: Right.
1: His peculiar character is just so great. And I love Kenneth Branagh. You know, he's a Shakespearean actor. He's directed movies. He plays Poirot.
0: He's great.
1: He's fantastic, and he's playing a Russian, very empathetic character. You find out a lot about his family in the movie, and you really just want him to succeed because of how nice he is. But because he's a former KGB agent, there's elements of the movie Nobody, where if you've seen Bob Odenkirk, he turns into kind of an action star in this movie, the way he fights, and you just know he's got special training and things, and you just love him throughout. And their chemistry together is the main selling point of the movie. It's why you want to hang out with them.
0: Okay.
1: But the way it's shot and the action that kind of builds up towards a very, you know, fun and satisfying climax is exactly what you want from this kind of movie. Like, this is definitely one of Apple's better films. They do, like I've mentioned here so many times, how much I love the content on Apple. They have had some duds movies-wise. They've had some great ones as well. This is one of their most entertaining ones that I've seen so far. And it's one of those movies that I'm definitely going to watch again. It's rewatchable.
0: Great.
1: Like, there's sight gags. There's things going on that I know that I missed. And there's like noticeable faces, like one of my favorite directors, Clark Johnson, who's from The Wire. He shows up as a cameo, like a little co-star in the beginning, and I noticed it straight away. And you notice little actors and things pop up throughout, and it's fun. It's just a really fun Cold War adventure. Set in the 80s, the soundtrack is awesome.

0: awesome. And yeah, I was just surprised by how much I really felt it.
1: All right, cool. Let's hear a little bit of the trailer of Mayday.
2: Oh, good, you have not died.
3: Who are you? Why am I tied to the bed?
2: So that you would not move during the surgery.
3: What do you mean, surgery?
2: In your leg, I repaired an artery. You screamed a lot, but that is my fault because I do not have proper anesthesia.
3: Okay, what is with all the American stuff?
2: This may shock you. I admire your country very much. Your democracy, your culture, and your films, and your food. I have never had McDonald's, but I suspect I would love it.
3: Is that right? As you can imagine, I really need to get going. I am behind enemy lines.
4: American.
1: Okay. Yes, you can pick it up very quickly. That is on Apple TV if you want to check that out. Mayday. And Ehab brings us a hidden gem tonight, which you can rent on multiple places online. Death to Smoochie. You almost murdered me when I told you I have not heard of Death to Smoochie. It's 90s, is it? And I should
0: almost take your head off.
1: You did almost take my head off.
0: I'm sorry about that. I get kind of passionate about these things.
1: I understand. This is why we're here. This is why we talk to you about movies every week. So,
0: well, this
1: for the uninitiated.
0: Yes, for the people who haven't heard, Death to Smoochie is a 2002 very dark satirical comedy. And the reason I brought it up, the movie came out recently in the States called Buddy. I don't know if anyone's heard of it, which is kind of like a Barney character, children's TV character. But the film is a horror movie, but it's kind of marketed as a kids movie. So there was a lot of news coming out of the US this week that their parents wanted their money back because they didn't realize all the gore that was about to see. So it started making me think of the genre movie like that where they kind of juxtapose violence against it. And I automatically remember Death to Smoochie. And then I started asking a lot of people, like friends on my chat, I even talked to you, and not a lot of people had heard of this. And I was very kind of surprised by why not. It is a fantastic satirical takedown of the children's television industry in America. I'll give you a quick some quick facts about it. It's directed by Danny DeVito, who did this film right after Matilda. So he was kind of hot at the time. Also stars Robin Williams and Edward Norton, Catherine Keener. Danny DeVito does star in it as well. John Stewart's in this, Harvey Fierstein. The reason this movie kind of did not hit, or it's not part of the zeitgeist, people know, it was absolutely eviscerated by critics when it came out in 2002. Absolutely terrible. The major critics in America tore it to shreds. They didn't understand the satire that was going on. They thought it was obscene. They thought it was over the top. I love this kind of movie where you see a premise that's stuck to so well that you can't help but just get very entertained by it. And the selling point in this film is Robin Williams and Ed Norton's character. Robin Williams plays Rainbow Randolph, is kind of a a TV personality for kids' TV, but in his personal life, he's basically an alcoholic, corrupt, cynical, foul-mouthed egomaniac. And this film is very dark. It's rated R. There's a lot of swearing. The violence is cartoonish, but it's if you get offended easily, maybe not check this out, because Robin Williams, when I say the energy is turned up to 11.
1: It's like his stand-up comedy, if you
0: You like that, but seeing him do this, because you never see him play a villain like to this level where he's so over the top. He goes into the way his arc of hitting bottom in this movie, from where he starts off as the darling of the network and gets so desperate, that is so much fun of the movie. But then you get a counterpoint of Ed Norton's character, who at the time had just made American History X, Primal Fear. Like, he was kind of a big name. So there was a lot of potential for this, because they loved the script, and Danny DeVito directing and that kind of comedy. He did War of the Roses as well. He had some clout. So when it came out and flopped, they were devastated by it. But since, it's gained a massive cult following, I think, online. If you go on YouTube and look up Death to Smoochie, you'll see dedication videos constantly from film fans that have discovered it.
1: Okay.
0: And it is the story of how Ed Norton's character, who is the epitome of, he's a cold glass of milk, basically. Everything is nutrition, everything is for the kids, nothing's corporate. And his over-the-top innocence in the movie is kind of like what keeps you steady throughout. His, with the counteracting of Robin Williams' insanity, and they're all driving to get to this point of he's trying to make the industry cleaner. And what's really fun about it is how they incorporate a criminal organization around the children's things. So the reason they put on ice shows is so the mob can make a cut of the merchandising. That's the reason they do it.

0: So it's got nothing to do with the kids. It's got to do with corporate. And this is a takedown of corporate marketing and sponsorship and merchandising. That's what this it's satirizing. And it's done in an evilishly delicious way. The way Danny DeVito shoots, there's a lot of fast cuts and zooms, and people that know his movies will know what I'm talking about. He's got like a certain style and he sticks to it here. And it's just, it's evil fun. This is a massive guilty pleasure for me. I love this kind of movie. And when I found out that there was some talk about this character Buddy, I thought, why not? Just they're talking about this kind of character. I'll give you guys a movie that you could find online right now that is very entertaining, and yeah, it's definitely built a massive cult following. So,
1: all right.
0: Death the Smoochie is 10 out of 10 for me. This is my kind of gold.
1: Let's hear a little of the trailer.
2: Meet Randolph Smiley. He once was rich. He once was famous. And he once was sane.
3: Rainbow Randolph is the man. Yes, oh, yes, he is.
4: 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I'm homeless.
5: I can assure you, this network cannot survive another Rainbow Randolph.
6: 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Please. I'm a shot, Salmonella!
5: Sir, it is my personal mission to find a satisfactory replacement. 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
7: Hey, it's Smoochie! 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
1: Oh man, you really have to miss those night, those like early 2000 trailers, the voiceover. Death to Smoochie, it's a hidden gem Ehab has brought us tonight. You can rent that on multiple places online if you look it up. If you feel like going into the cinemas, you feel like a crime action based on true, well, characters at least.
0: Semi-true.
1: You can check out By Any Means in the cinema. Or if you're going to be like me, tomorrow night, I will be watching Mayday on Apple TV with Ryan Reynolds and Kenneth Branagh. Ehab, you have a great weekend. You will watch loads more by the time we hit you up again next week. Thanks a lot.
0: Thank you so much. Have a great night. Sorry, I'll talk to you next week. Bye.
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1: It's Tech with Erica Mealy. Hi.
12: Hello. How are you going, Serene?
1: I'm really well, thank you. This first one you've brought us tonight, a GPS glitching across the US by as much as 33 feet, Erica.
12: Yes.
1: And so, 33 feet.
12: Yeah, 10 metres for those of us that work in the metric system.
1: Yeah, yeah.
12: So this is a report based on what actually happened last year. They've done all their kind of, you know, forensic analysis of all the data, and they've found that yes, there was a solar flare and a solar storm, and it was actually far enough disrupted in different areas that it could crash, you know, autonomous cars or various other kinds of planes and trains and automobiles. And reason people are very interested in it at the moment is we're kind of in a bit of a solar storm kind of area again. And I think a lot of us just assume that GPS is GPS, like it's not wrong. It doesn't change its accuracy. But yes, it can be out. So there was this one and one in May 24 that were both humongous problems and actually sort of had, you know, long-ranging effects, up to $500 million worth of either damage or lost production or lost time and those sorts of things. But even a quick Google today was saying that there's been some suspected solar disruptions to GPSs in even Jetstar planes in Australia.
1: How long did this one last? Do we know?
12: That's a good question. I don't believe it was a hugely long outage, but it was more the size of the outage that they were looking at. And I think this is sort of one of the first times

0: where we really got to understand what's happened and why it actually has caused the problems it has. But it's also the kind of thing that it's not uniformly effective. It's different areas in a certain band of latitude get really out, and then others are not quite as out. So it's, yeah, I can't see exactly how long it was, but definitely something that probably I don't think we really expected that to happen.
1: Wouldn't, but at the same time, when it does, and I mean, it's not something that happens often, thank goodness. It's an outlier, but these things are gonna, happen.
0: It is, and it's really the case that, we don't expect that kind of
1: That's right.
0: incorrectness. And, okay, maybe it told us to take the wrong street. That's probably not too bad for us. But yes, if we're navigating, trains and planes and autonomous cars and those kinds of things, it really is quite a worry how, vulnerable we are to these different kinds of things.
1: Yeah, we are. We are indeed.
0: Indeed.
1: Indeed.
0: Interesting.
1: Yeah. But
0: And speaking of space,
1: yes, speaking of space, I don't know. So
0: I got your story that you're like, Erica, why?
1: I'm looking at this going, making cookies from plastic bottles. Is this for
0: Yeah,
1: human
0: totally.
1: consumption? No, it's for animal consumption. But is that still okay?
0: Well, no, it's not for animal consumption.
1: Isn't
0: It well,
1: it?
0: it's not for anyone yet. So what it
1: What do you mean yet?
0: is
1: Oh my, okay, go on.
0: So this particular one, so the in the American Chemical Society's recent meeting, there's been a group of scientists who've actually presented a sort of a series of or as a process, I think, to use microbes to break down PET plastic. So we know we have a lot of PET plastic. It's quite a large problem. It's the standard we use in, beverage bottles and things like that. And so what they're actually saying with this is, for instance, if we had someone on the moon or deep space or colonizing Mars or even, submarines that can't come up very often, then creating a way to make that waste useful is really great. And so someone had the really, like, it feels like an obvious jump, but when you look at it, it's not so much to go from plastic is carbon based and food is carbon based. So how do we turn the plastic into food? And so they used different types of yeast to turn the plastic into proteins, vitamins, and flavorings. And then they actually, produce this out the other end, turns into proteins, fats, and acids, and then they add fiber and starch, and now you've got cookies, which is 3D printed.
1: It's
0: So
1: 3D
0: they've
1: printed as well.
0: they extrude it through a 3D printer. The researchers themselves said they haven't conducted human tests, but they smell delicious and they would eat them if they were in a situation with limited food options.
1: Okay, better than microplastics, I guess, then.
0: Probably more nutritious, I'd
1: Yeah,
0: imagine. I mean,
1: we're.
0: it's not the ringing endorsement. It's not going to get any kind of Michelin stars there, but it would
1: Needs
0: It is a step
1: basis.
0: in, it is a step in the right direction. I think useful ways to try and be more sustainable or at least deal with the problems we've already created, is an interesting way to do it. And yes, if we were going to put humans into an area where they, may not have access to the agricultural lands that we love here in Australia,
1: This could be an alternative.
0: quite possibly this could be, in a limited food option environment. Could sustain people. So, yeah, microbytes
1: Micro
0: made from
1: made
0: plastic.
1: from plastic. Okay. That's something in the, we're talking space and in the future there. Let's go back a little bit, but while still using tech. And I reckon this next one's something I might want for my teenage daughter, or maybe even many of this generation where everything is very instant, that instant gratification, everything is, from deliveries that come same day, overnight. Everything is instant, instant,
0: Instantaneous
1: instant.
0: texts and
1: That's
0: everything.
1: it. Tell

0: tell us about this. It almost sounds like it's a complete contradiction to itself. A carrier pigeon app texting technology.
1: Absolutely. So, like, I feel like it's become almost like a series within a series for us, talking about these, you know, trying to slow life down, introducing the old landlines again and dumb phones and all these sorts of things.
0: But this still keeps us on a device. So that's why I'm like, teenage girl. Okay, the device is still there. But hey, try this app where you send a message and it'll take a while to get there.
1: The appeal apparently is that it slows the communication down. So there's some very wise people who feel that without friction in the environment, in the world, humans tend to struggle because we get overwhelmed with all of the stimulus around us. So we need more friction. And this instant messaging, instant replies is just too fast. And so, you know, back in the day, if they were to send a carrier pigeon from, you know, Manhattan to London, it'd be at least a day if the pigeon arrived. And so they've taken that model. And instead of, for instance, you know, the pigeon, unfortunately, you know, we're all about animal ethics. We don't actually want any harm to come to these pigeons. But our digital pigeons actually have a 0.2% chance of just never turning up. But they say, well, that's okay, because it takes the expected, you know, it's going to be there straight away. Apparently slower, riskier and costlier, because it's like 99 cents per message.
0: Wow.
1: Actually has this kind of appeal. So there's a story about this couple who live in Manhattan, and you know, she's actually said some things are actually better when they're worse. And so instead of the texts being instant, they take up to 8 minutes if they turn up. And so, but they feel like the waiting and, you know, the expectation about, wonder if she got it, wonder if she didn't get it. And so it's added this intrigue into the app. And there's now 75,000 people on the Carrier Pigeon app. But there's another one called Roost, and it doesn't just have pigeons. It has, I think they said, like 1,000 different animals, and you can actually pick it, and it'll tell you the speeds. So you could pick a snail, or you could pick a carrier penguin, or, and again, 99 cents to send the message like we did back in the day where, you know, you'd pay per message. Per message. So you really only said the things that were super important, because, and you said it in as few characters as possible.
0: Oh my goodness. You know what you've reminded me of, Erica, when mobile phones first sort of started to come out, I remember we in my friend group, because of, to avoid the cost of having of text messages, one of us, or like this hack started to kind of come through where we would start sending like voice messages to each other for free. So, and you'd dial in like a particular number, and then you would like, you'd call it and the person's left you a message, and then you'd, you know, dial another different number, 4 digits or something, leave them a message. So we found a hack around not having to pay the whatever, 99 cents.
1: or like the one that was allegedly around a little bit more recently, where they had the 1-800 reverse or whatever it was.
0: That's right.
1: And so the kids worked out that it'd give you a moment to say, you know, do you want to accept the call from name?
0: Yeah.
1: And so the challenge then was the kid would say where they were and who they were. Like, hey, mum, it's so-and-so. Can you come pick me up from Cavill? And to try and get it in the short thing. So then you didn't have to pay for the message.
0: That's right.
1: So the naughty teenager managed to get home without having to worry.
0: That's right. And last thought, last thought before I let you go on this one with this carrier pigeon app, is the idea that you're sending this message and, the other person on the other side, obviously both have to have the app in order to receive it. Oh my God, yes. How tempting is it to not then just send them a message saying, hey, heads up?
1: A real message.

0: I sent you a message. Tell me if you get
1: See? Yeah, you'd have to break that habit.
0: Oh,
1: Erica.
0: Yes, we would. You would. But yes, you can pick an Italian snail that only does 1 mile per hour, if you like, in the Pidge app.
1: But it's taking off, you're saying, because people want to slow down.
0: Well, that's it. 650,000 people have the what was the second app? The Roost app.
1: Mm.
0: 650,000 people have downloaded it. And yeah, you pick your animal and the speed, and then they sort of do the transmission based on the speed of
1: Amazing.
0: The animal. So you could pick a blue jay at 19 miles an hour or a common loon. Which I would just pick for the name alone.
1: Hi, Erica. Technology to help us slow down, not speed up. Always wonderful speaking with you. Can't wait till the next fortnight rolls around, Erica. Slowly. Till then, take care.
0: Slowly. Indeed. You have a nice slow weekend, Siri.
1: Thanks a lot, Erica. Dr. Erica Mealy there, our computer science lecturer from UniSC. Carrier Pigeon app. I wonder how Suzanne Hill would feel about that. Nightlife preview up after the news. What do you reckon?
2: I'm up for that.
1: I'm up for that too. I'm curious.
2: Just thinking of speaking of saving money, and this isn't really to do with modern technology, but when I lived in London, I had these friends, and there was this mysterious phone at their house, and no bill ever arrived for it. No one had a clue who owned this phone. But so what we do, if anyone needed to call home to Australia, make any kind of international call, you'd go over to their house, and you could sit on this phone for hours to the other side of the world, literally. A bill never arrived.
1: Jackpot.
2: Isn't that beautiful?
1: It's jackpot. What's coming up?
2: Hey, we are going to talk about the history of the alphabet.
1: Yay.
2: We are going to talk about the elimination of trachoma in Australia as a public health concern. We're going to talk to somebody who is remembering riding 3,000 kilometres on a camel for the bicentenary back in 1988. Mighty Challenge. We'll talk to the US. And I've got a new game I want to play right at the end of the show. We're trying to bring the nightlife family together via the things they have in common.
3: ABC News with Andrew Kaloupas. Two people have been rescued from a hydropower tunnel in Nepal 9 days after devastating floods hit the country. South Asia correspondent Rachel Clayton has more from Kathmandu.
4: There are roughly seven hydropower sites where thousands of crew from Nepal, China and India have been working tirelessly to pull out survivors. Two of them were pulled out in the past hour or so. It is a miraculous story of survival. The two people that were rescued, Kabir Mahajan, a 45-year-old mechanical supervisor, and Sanjay Sah, a 30-year-old foreman and mechanic. The video of them being pulled from these tunnels, from the mud, from deep underground, is something that is really going to spur on these rescue workers to try to get to the other hundreds of people they believe are trapped underground.
3: A total fire ban is in place for Greater Sydney tomorrow, with hot and windy conditions pushing the fire danger rating to extreme. The ban comes into effect at midnight tonight, with the Rural Fire Service warning dangerous fire conditions are forecast. Residents are being urged to check their bushfire plans and make sure their properties are fire ready. No fires can be lit in the open during the ban, and all fire permits will be suspended. Indonesian authorities have warned that out-of-control wildfires burning in parts of the country could escalate this month. A toxic haze is spreading across parts of Southeast Asia, as Indonesia correspondent Tim Swanston explains.
5: Now, millions of people have been affected. The air quality as well has gone well beyond the hazardous air quality index, or well beyond that hazardous rating on the air quality index. 50,000 people across Indonesia have been admitted for respiratory infections. Thousands have been hospitalised, and we're really seeing widespread impacts. In fact, there's been thousands of schools in the area that have been forced to close because the air is just too thick and it's not safe for those children to be going to school.
3: Federal Health Minister Mark Butler says there's no easy fix to tackle the rapidly growing number of aged care patients stuck in public hospitals. More than 3,700 aged care patients are languishing in public hospitals across the country, according to figures collated by the states and territories. At a meeting of health ministers today, states and territories have called on the Commonwealth to do more to address the issue, including releasing more aged care packages. Mr. Butler says demand is unprecedented.
6: We increased the number of home care packages last year by 25%. Even with that increase, there's still more and more demand. But frankly, it is difficult for us to increase the number of packages by more than that level and essentially run into labour supply constraints.
3: A North Queensland grazier has been found guilty of gunning down his neighbours at Bogie, southwest of Bowen, amid a dispute over missing livestock. Chloe Chamicki reports.
7: Mervyn and Marie Schwartz and her son Graham Tye were shot dead at the gate of Young's Cattle Station in August 2022. Marie's other son, Ross Tye, escaped the shooting with a bullet wound and raised the alarm. 63-year-old Darryl Young had pleaded not guilty to three counts of murder and one count of attempted murder in the Supreme Court trial in Townsville. After 4 weeks of evidence and 15 hours of deliberation, the jury returned a unanimous guilty verdict on three counts of murder, and after further deliberation, found Young guilty of attempted murder by a majority verdict. Young will be sentenced on Monday.
3: A sexual violence roundtable has been held in Sydney as the New South Wales government tries to tackle alarming rates of sexual assaults involving young people. The meeting was called after a 13-year-old boy and two 14-year-old boys were charged over the alleged sexual assault of a girl, in Sydney's East last month. Experts have been asked to identify practical steps to address sexual violence by teenage boys against teenage girls. New South Wales Women's Safety Commissioner Hannah Tonkin says the meeting was only a first step.
8: We're seeing a concerning rise in sexual violence by teenage boys against teenage girls. So today's roundtable was an urgent measure to bring together experts to identify concrete steps that we can take to address this problem. We had really robust discussions. It's just a first step.
3: That's the latest from ABC News. For more news at any time, head to our website at abc.net.au/news.
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2: Hello, nightlifers. Welcome to Friday night. We've got lots of interesting conversations coming up for you, ranging from the alphabet to camels. Now, a few weeks ago in the history quiz, we learnt that the letter J was a late addition to what we know as the alphabet. This has prompted us to go in search of someone who can tell us a little bit about the history of those 26 letters that we interact with all day, every day. For example, where does the word alphabet itself come from? You will find out very shortly. And then a good news story for you, something nice to have in a world that seems full of bad news. That's the official declaration that Australia has eliminated the bacterial eye infection trachoma as a public health problem. We'll talk with Professor Hugh Taylor, who worked with Fred Hollows for many years on the campaign to reduce trachoma's occurrence in Indigenous communities. We're going to revisit the Great Australian Camel Race, which took place in 1988 as part of Australia's bicentennial celebrations. We're going to talk to someone who travelled 3,000 kilometres by camel from Alice Springs to the Gold Coast. Later in the show, we'll play the Mighty Challenge. And then towards the end of the show, based on some interesting chats that we had in our history quiz last week, in which many of you shared something about yourselves, we're going to attempt, it's a bit experimental this, but we're going to attempt to connect the Nightlife family together via some of the things that we have in common. I will explain more later. I very much hope that you will stick around tonight.

0: It's Nightlife, ABC Radio, Suzanne Hill with you. Well, one of the first things that we learn at school, of course, is our ABC. Learning the alphabet's fundamental to being able to read and write. And from a young age, of course, it's drilled into us both at home and at school. So it's safe to assume you know it. But how much do you know about the alphabet that we use every day? Well, a few weeks ago, our history quiz on Sunday night was on the letter J. It turned out J was actually a later addition to the alphabet. And that got us thinking more about the origins of the letters, their shapes, and the order that they come in. So we've invited Professor Ingrid Piller, a distinguished professor of applied linguistics at Macquarie University, to help us unravel the history of the alphabet. Hello, Ingrid. Welcome back to Nightlife.
1: Hi, Suzanne. How are you?
0: And Ingrid, the last time you were on the show, you told us that the first foreign language that you learned was Latin. And it is indeed from the Romans that we get our English alphabet, isn't it?
1: That's right. And that's because the Romans were so influential across Europe and they had all this cultural knowledge when, like, English was still a completely illiterate society. But, you know, the Romans didn't actually invent the alphabet.
0: So who did?
1: Well, we don't actually know. So the invention of writing itself is amazingly complex and one of the great achievements of humanity is because writing is this time travel technology, right? It allows us to kind of communicate across time and space. And so writing was invented at least three times across history. We know that it was invented in ancient Mesopotamia around 5,000 years ago, that it was invented again in China around 3,000 years ago, and that it was also invented in Mesoamerica around 1,000 years ago. So there were these three independent inventions, but then, like, it spread as a technology of humanity and different writing systems influenced each other. So let's go back to ancient Mesopotamia, because essentially that's where our story starts. So that's the time when, you know, farming was invented, agriculture was invented, the first cities started to be built. And once you have these kinds of complex societies, you need to keep records, right? So you need to know, like, I don't know how many bushels of corn have been harvested somewhere. How much taxes has someone paid? So literally writing started as kind of a spreadsheet technology to keep track of all these agricultural products and all these processes that came with urbanization. And now imagine, I mean, this is something that we can't really imagine today, but imagine writing has never existed. All we have is spoken language. So how do you actually put something into the visual dimension? Now, the alphabet actually matches letters to sounds. But that is really quite abstract. So that's not how it started. So humans didn't first think, we can break up our speech into, you know, processes of sounds, one sound after the other, essentially. And that can be processed by letters and represented by letters. So they started with what I think everyone would do. They started with images, like, yeah, you know, an ear of corn. That was like the first symbols.
0: Or what, the hieroglyphics in Egypt.
1: Correct, exactly. And so they started with these symbols. They became increasingly abstract. But you can imagine the problem with symbols because, you know, there are so many words in our language and abstraction just goes so far and drawing symbols goes only so far. And so it went very far. And but then there are words that you can really not abstract. I mean, for instance, think of the pronoun I, like referring to me as Ingrid Piller. And, you know, if you use the word I, it refers to you as Suzanne Hill and so on and so forth. So how do you actually draw that? Mm. Impossible, right? And so what the ancient Egyptians then did with their hieroglyphs was they used a word like I, the thing that we have in our heads to, you know, that gives us vision as a symbol for the pronoun because it has the same sound.
0: Uh-huh.
1: So you are drawing the shape of an eye, the eye that we use to see, but then it doesn't mean vision or seeing or you know, the organ for vision anymore. It actually means the personal pronoun.
0: Ingrid Piller is here, Distinguished Professor of Applied Linguistics at Macquarie University. Goodness me. And so how long does it take, you know, before something like the hieroglyphic system in Egypt turned into something that we would recognize as the alphabet of today?
1: Yeah, it really takes thousands of years, literally. And we don't know 100% whether hieroglyphs then turned into the alphabet, but there probably is a connection because the earliest letters that we have that later turn into the Greek and the Latin alphabet are actually in the Sinai area. And there we finally see the letters of the alphabet or the precursors. And for instance, the famous thing that the letter I actually is in the shape of the head of an ox. That's what we first saw on in Sinai. And then from there, through the Phoenicians and the Greeks, it came to the Romans.
0: So what the Romans then produced as the alphabet was very much inherited from all of these other cultures.
1: Correct, correct. Except every transition from one language to the other, the alphabet had to change because all our languages have sort of different sounds, right? And they are pronounced in different ways. And so people took the technology of writing, this really crucial invention that, you know, a sound is represented by a letter shape that is so revolutionary. And so they took this revolutionary knowledge, but then they had to adapt it to their various languages because, you know, all our languages have different sounds and are pronounced in different ways. And so that it still makes sense in the Latin language, for instance, it had to be somewhat adapted. And then that happened again when it was taken over into English. So we use sort of what we've taken from other cultures and other languages, but adapted it to our own language.
0: So is the areas in which what we would now know as the Latin alphabet, I mean, I'm thinking English, Spanish, French, is it kind of roughly overlaid with where the Roman Empire was 2,000 years ago?
1: Correct. I mean, that's how it started, except, of course, then later on we have developments like colonialism and everything. So essentially the Latin alphabet has now spread across the world to places where the Romans never went. Like, I mean, think about Australia, for instance, as an example.
0: All right. And so the English language then, I mean, was that due to the kind of the Roman invasion of the UK that effectively we inherited that alphabet?
1: Yeah, not so much the Roman invasion, because actually the Romans left Britain before the Angles and the Saxons ever arrived. So when Britain was a Roman colony, it was Celtic speaking. And so that's one of the twists of history. And then by the time the Angles and the Saxons, so those Germanic tribes from the continents that eventually, you know, became the precursors of the English and that brought these Germanic dialects to England that turned into the English language. By the time those arrived, the Romans had left. However, although the Roman Empire was in decline, Roman knowledge was still so prestigious, and then it became associated with Christianity. So the first written documents that we have in England aren't actually written in English. They are mostly Latin documents. So they are documents like histories, for instance, kind of religious texts that are all written in Latin. And so by the time the English language started to be written, because that's also a question of prestige and power and like knowledge. So for the longest time, knowledge was associated with Latin. And so we have all these documents, and then it's taken over into English, and we start to write English. Similar to English today.

0: as a global language. I mean, so much knowledge in the world today, like all of science pretty much is associated with English. And so English itself becomes this powerful language. And back then it was, English was really not at all where it is today. It was this, you know, spoken language that was really the language of peasants and kind of a backward language. And so slowly it clawed its way up and took over the letters from the Romans and from all those Latin documents that were used by the priests and the powerful and the kings and so on and so forth.
1: Ingrid Piller is here, Distinguished Professor of Applied Linguistics at Macquarie University. Now, I know the Romans only wrote in what we would call capital letters. So how did that differentiation between a capital letter and a lowercase letter emerge?
0: That's super interesting because it shows us how technology really also influences writing. So the Romans did a lot of writing in, you know, they wrote in stone. I mean, many of their famous documents, they are chiseled in stone. So there's really something, if you're chiseling, that's your writing technology, then there is something to be said for straight lines. And another important writing that's very famous, the cuneiform of the ancient Sumerians, for instance, that was actually pressed in mud. And so they used like stencils pressed in mud. That gives us different forms. And so we're taking over the Roman alphabet, which is really very much this technology in stone, if you will. But then there's more and more writing on parchment and more handwriting throughout the Middle Ages. And that's very different. So when you're writing by hand with a quill, you know, with one of those feather quills, you actually don't want to break your writing all the time and have one letter separate from the other. You kind of want to achieve flow. And so you get this kind of cursive writing. And so the writing style becomes rounder and rounder. So essentially, I mean, that's a bit of a simplification, but essentially the small letters are like smaller and more rounded and connected forms of the capital letters that we took over from the Romans.
1: Now, I have a question from Tony who says, is there a reason why the Chinese didn't incorporate an alphabet into their language?
0: Well, yes and no. So they developed historically a different form of writing. So in a way, the Chinese script developed similar to the Egyptian hieroglyphs. And so that's like, it starts with all these semantic representations of words and meanings, but then gets like additional sound markers, like I explained with the I, our, you know, I for the pronoun I. It gets those sound markers and it gets grammatical markers so that, for instance, you can distinguish between a noun and a verb. Think about if you represent something like mouth, and then you can also use it to represent speak or talk. But you add like an additional marker that shows now this is actually the verb speak. It's no longer the type of the body, the noun mouth. So that's how the Chinese writing developed. And it's just a different form of writing. And sometimes I think we think that alphabetic writing is the best type of writing, but that's not actually true. I mean, it's just like it developed differently, right? And it's a different form of writing. The time when kind of having a script like Chinese became a bit of a disadvantage was when technology changed yet again at the beginning of, in the late 19th, early 20th century, when typewriters were invented as a writing technology. And for a typewriter, of course, the alphabet is like a really good technology because you have 26 different signs and that makes a huge difference as opposed to like having thousands of characters, right? How do you place that on a keyboard? So in that sense, because of the keyboard technology, many languages at that time who didn't use the Latin alphabet at the time, they switched over.

0: And there was a time when there was also discussion in China that they almost switched to the Latin alphabet. Even today, there is the pinyin system as a kind of support system, but they didn't switch. And wow, good thing, because you know what? Technology has changed again. And now with all the predictive, digital prediction that we have, Chinese actually becomes almost faster to write than alphabetic writing, because the machine, in a sense, predicts what comes next. And so we can almost argue that English writing becomes a bit more like symbolic writing, because we no longer, when we kind of, you know, type something, you don't even type the full word anymore, because you get your text prediction. And so you start with something and already it gives you the whole word. And so that's why actually script writing in the Chinese tradition almost gets faster. So technology is really everything.
1: That is so interesting to think that they flirted with changing but ended up not. If they had, I'm sure they would have been kicking themselves. Ingrid Piller is here, Distinguished Professor of Applied Linguistics at Macquarie University. Thank you for that question, Tony. Very interesting. So, Ingrid, if we go back to English, when was the 26 characters? When was that alphabet fully formed? Because I understand J and U were late additions.
0: That's right. So, as I said, whenever an alphabet or the Latin alphabet was taken over into a new language, there were some problems, because there were some sounds that, you know, Latin didn't have and the other way around. And so, for instance, good example in the English language is the TH, for instance, which is a sound that doesn't exist in Latin, and for that, for a long time, there was actually a runic sign that was used, because the precursors of the English language, the various Germanic dialects, they had their own alphabet, Futhark. There was this runic writing system, and so part of early English, or the precursors of English, were actually sometimes written in runic letters. However, the runic alphabet was really never took off quite broadly. And so it was mostly like esoteric knowledge, like shamans or, you know, priests, so ceremonial purposes, essentially. So it never became like a big thing. But some of its letters were then incorporated into English. So medieval English, by the time it starts to be written in the Latin alphabet, also incorporated this this special letter for the TH. And then later it actually dropped it, because it wasn't in Latin. So that was there for a while and then got dropped. So essentially it all got fixed at the end of the Middle Ages. So while they were still writing with pen and papers, and all those scribes in monasteries doing things, they all had their each individual style, and writing was a bit more like an art form. But then, of course, the printing press was invented in the 15th century. And printing, again, technology, importance of technology, there you no longer want all these individual variations. The beauty of the printing press is that now you can actually spread your printed documents across the country. It becomes an industry. You want readers. So that's when literacy takes off, and when we actually really start to teach the masses how to read and write, because you want actually readers for a product that you can produce, books. So books become a product, but you also want the convenience of, you know, not having so many different letters. You don't want a whole lot of variation. And so that's when the alphabet really gets quite fixed. We talk about, you know, about capital letters and small letters. We also call them lowercase and uppercase. And the reason for that is that the printers had the capital letters, the shapes for the capital letters that they used in their printing presses, they had them in the lower drawers. And the capital letters, they had them in the upper drawers.
1: So we have lowercase.
0: The things from that the lower drawers
1: and the upper. Now, Ingrid, I've

0: probably only got time for one more question because we need to go in a couple of minutes. But just tell us finally where we get the word alphabet from.
1: That's from the Greeks, actually. So the Greeks were these important intermediaries between the Sinai script and the Phoenician alphabet and the Roman alphabet. So they were in between, and the Romans took the alphabet over, took the idea really over from the Greeks. And for the Greeks, alphabet is the first two letters of the alphabet, literally alpha, beta. So AB. So essentially alphabet means AB.
0: That's very simple when you look at it that way. Yes, AB.
1: And
0: if,
1: for sure.
0: If we'd made it a very long line. What is C? What's the next letter in the Greek alphabet?
1: Alpha, beta, gamma, delta.
0: Oh, it's gamma. They don't even have a C. Yes. Mm-hmm. So if we kept going, it would have been the alphabet gamma. But thankfully we stopped at alphabet.
1: Yeah, so ABC, I think, you know, three elements in English is exactly the same thing. So if you call it alphabet, it's just two AB, but ABC, I think, is the same idea.
0: Yeah. Hey, Ingrid, that's so interesting. I think we probably kept you chatting for another half an hour. Our last time is against
1: us. For sure.
0: Right.
1: There's so much to say.
0: All right. Thank you so much, Ingrid, for being here to chat through
1: Thanks
0: words
1: so
0: with
1: lot,
0: the history
1: Suzanne.
0: Of the alphabet with us. There's Ingrid Piller. Ingrid's a distinguished professor of applied linguistics at Macquarie University. Yeah, very interesting, isn't it? You are on Nightlife on ABC Radio. Very shortly, we'll let back in some of the people, you know, very gracious of us to let them back in, who've been listening to the Rugby League on this Friday night. And then in another half an hour or so, we'll get back all the people who've been following the AFL. If you are interested, Geelong defeated Carlton 14-23, 107 to 11-8, Carlton 11-8, 74. Also still to come in this hour, we're going to talk about the elimination of trachoma as a public health concern in Australia. That's something that we're going to do in just a few minutes' time here on Nightlife.

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2: Hello, nightlifers, particularly those of you joining in after coverage of the Rugby League on ABC Radio on this Friday night. Now, you've joined us. We've just been talking about the history of the alphabet. If you missed it, you'll be able to catch up on the podcast tomorrow or listen back to the whole show also tomorrow. But very shortly for you, a good news story, not something we get that much of these days, but we're going to talk about the official declaration that Australia has eliminated the bacterial eye infection trachoma as a public health problem here in Australia. Professor Hugh Taylor will be my guest. He's someone who worked with Fred Hollows for many, many years on that particular problem. We're going to go, not camel racing, but camel trekking after the latest news. Our writer tonight is somebody who took part in 1988 as what was called the Great Australian Camel Race, 3,000 kilometres by camel from Alice Springs to the Gold Coast. And Jill Colwell, it's a children's book that she's written about it, but she's going to take us back there and tell us a bit about it. We've got the Mighty Challenge coming up. We will be heading to the US, so I very much hope that you can stick around with me here on Nightlife tonight. We'll talk trachoma in just a couple of minutes. This is Dua Lipa. It's called Be The One.

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0: Well, if you live with vision loss, and I know that many people in our Nightlife audience do, you know it can have a huge impact on your sense of independence, your health, your work, and your quality of life. It's disturbing to know that a bacterial infection of the eyes that was eminently treatable was a widespread cause of blindness here in Australia for many, many years. I'm talking about trachoma, which could be treated via antibiotics or surgery for more advanced cases. Well, I promised you a good news story, and the story is that in May of this year, the World Health Organization declared that Australia has finally eliminated trachoma as a public health problem. This is thanks to the efforts of people like Melbourne Laureate Professor Emeritus Hugh Taylor, founder of the Centre for Eye Research Australia and the Indigenous Eye Health Unit at Melbourne University, and who carried the trachoma prevention work of Fred Hollows forward for the last five decades. And Hugh joins me here on Nightlife tonight. Hello, Hugh. Welcome to the show.
5: Well, thank you very much, Suzanne. It's a pleasure to be with you.
0: When we say eliminated as a public health problem, what does that mean exactly?
5: What WHO has set as a criteria is the rate of active trachoma in young children under the age of 15 as being less than 5%. And the rate of the interned eyelashes or trachiasis that leads to blindness as being less than 1 in 500 people over the age of 15. And that's so that trachoma, there may still be an occasional person with it, but not enough to lead to a frequent cause of blindness.
0: It has been a long journey and one that you've been involved with for many, many years. So take us back to how you got involved in working to prevent trachoma. I think it was back in 1976, so we're talking 50 years ago.
5: That's right, it was 50 years. Well, it was a little bit by mistake. I was training as an ophthalmologist, one of the senior surgeons would go off to the Solomon Islands for 2 weeks once a year, and I'd hoped he would ask me to go along. He would take one of the trainees along with him. But he took somebody else, and so I bumped into Fred Hollows and said, and Fred was doing, would go up and spend a long weekend at Bourke about 3 or 4 times a year. I said, Fred, can I come up and spend a weekend with you? And he said, oh, Taylor, we'll see. And then a month or so later, I got this phone call from him. Hey, Taylor, we need you in Port Augusta on the 19th of May. And he was starting this National Trachoma and Eye Health Program. And so I went and worked with that for a couple of weeks. And then he said, come back and spend some more time. So I spent almost a year

0: as the assistant director to Fred on this nationwide program examining Aboriginal and also non-Indigenous people, looking at trachoma and other eye conditions as well. And that really, I say I was led astray by Fred at a tender age, and I've been astray ever since.
1: So, look, why had trachoma become such a problem?
0: Well, it wasn't. It's a long story. I mean, every animal species has its own form of chlamydia, the bacteria that causes trachoma. And trachoma was a major problem back in the Bronze Age and the thousands of years ago. And it was also a major problem during the Industrial Revolution, when people were coming off the farms and being crowded into work areas. And so a lot of our eye hospitals in Europe, in America, in Australia, were founded in the 1800s because of trachoma. And it was a major problem in the Napoleonic Wars in Egypt and amongst the soldiers in the early 1800s. But as our living conditions improved, trachoma disappeared. And so trachoma basically was no longer a problem in mainstream Australia in the early part of the 1900s, say 100 years ago. It had basically disappeared because people were living better. But what we really found out later on, it was that they were keeping their faces clean, they had good hygiene, and were not spreading the infection from one person to another.
1: So how, in fact, is it, I mean, the bacteria that causes trachoma, is it actually still everywhere around us and it's just a matter of keeping the face clean that stops a lot of us from getting it, or is the bacteria only found in specific conditions?
0: No, it's quite common, and a single episode of infection will give you conjunctivitis that'll last for a few weeks and then settle down. And to end up with blinding trachoma, you need to be repeatedly reinfected, maybe 150 or 200 times, to have the sustained infection, inflammation that leads to the scarring and that goes on to cause blindness.
1: So most of us will have experienced conjunctivitis. There would be a good chance that a lot of those cases would have been trachoma?
0: Some of them may be. But it's really a question of, keeping clean and keeping good hygiene.
1: I've got Professor Hugh Taylor here with me, a Melbourne Laureate Professor Emeritus. He's founder of the Centre for Eye Research Australia and the Indigenous Eye Health Unit at Melbourne University. So over the past 50 years then, Hugh, what were the important steps that were taken forward to enable, the bacterial infection of trachoma to be reduced to the point that now the World Health Organization is able to make this pronouncement that it is no longer a major public health problem?
0: Well, I think one of the first things was recognising the importance of reinfection. And then the second thing was WHO came out with what they call the SAFE strategy. And that's SAFE. And the S is for the surgery to correct the interned eyelashes that caused from the scarring from repeated infections and the lashes rub on the eye and cause blindness. So surgery, the antibiotic treatment, and now there's a very good antibiotic, azithromycin, that the community can take, everybody in the community can take, once a year, and it really reduces the level of infection. But the real key is F, which is facial cleanliness, keeping all the kids' faces clean. And then the E is for environmental improvement, so people have safe and functional washing facilities, so people can actually wash their faces and their bodies and keep clean. So that SAFE strategy has made a huge difference. And we had a commitment in Australia in 1997 to start implementing the SAFE strategy, but nothing really happened. And then there was more commitment in 2008, but it really took quite a while to work with the community and the health services to really start working on not only the distribution of antibiotics and the detection of people with the interned eyelashes, but really emphasising clean faces, strong eyes.
1: I mean, we talk often about, Indigenous communities saying that solutions do

0: need to be community led. Was this a case where you had to have Indigenous communities on board to make sure that you could have the impact that you wanted to?
1: Absolutely. And the communities, once they started to get the message and got the idea, were absolutely fantastic in carrying on the leadership and doing the work. And it has to be done with the communities, not to them.
0: Tell us about Milpa the Goanna and what role Milpa played in helping the eradication efforts.
1: Well, we were talking about the need for, good hygiene and all that sort of stuff with one of the communities up around Katherine in the central Northern Territory. And they came up with the suggestion of having a Goanna as a logo, which we started to do. And then the people at UNWA said, oh, well, we should call this Goanna Milpa, which is the name for an eye goanna. And so Milpa, the trachoma goanna, became the logo for all the things. And we had about 15 different suits for people, mascot suits for people to dress up as Milpa and perform at events in the community, to do stuff on TV, to do stuff with the Melbourne Footy Club, which is absolutely terrific supporter with us. So Milpa was on everything. And Milpa's message was clean faces, strong eyes.
0: Are there still, you said, you've reached the point where the World Health Organization says this is no longer a serious public health issue. Are there some patches, though, or some communities where the message hasn't got through quite as strongly as you would like? Is there still work to be done?
1: Well, overall, there was something like 72 children out of nearly 11,000 that had trachoma. So that's about 1.5%. But in some communities, there might be 2 of the 10 children who have trachoma or something like that. So the percentages get a bit variable when you actually look at the community level. But what we need to do in all the communities, make sure that the children's faces get washed whenever they're dirty and that they have safe and functional washing facilities. And that really means they need to have, if things go wrong with the bathrooms or the taps or the water or the toilets or whatever it is, they have prompt repair and planned maintenance. So it really is a question of the two things, making sure that they have safe and functional washing facilities and the kids' faces are washed whenever they're dirty.
0: I've got Professor Hugh Taylor here with me on Nightlife. What did it mean to you personally to achieve this elimination status according to the World Health Organization? It must have been a culmination. Literally decades of work that you've put into this.
1: Oh, it was terrifically satisfying. It actually was announced on the 30th of April, which was 19 years short of the 50 years when I first started working with Fred on trachoma. And I'd done a lot of work on the importance of reinfection, a lot of work with WHO and different things. And then over the last 20 or 30 years working here in Australia on Indigenous eye health and really committing the last 18 years specifically to try to eliminate trachoma. So I was tremendously excited and pleased when WHO finally looked at our data and said, yes, we've achieved it. But of course, this was only done with the help of a huge number of people, but particularly the leadership from the communities and the Indigenous leaders.
0: So, you've had a very long career. Are you still actively involved? Do you have more milestones that you would like to reach?
1: Well, I want to close the gap for vision. There's still, about 3 times more blindness and vision loss in the Aboriginal and Torres Strait Islander people than there is in mainstream. And so we've got to make sure that we get adequate eye services out there, coordinated and provided through the Aboriginal medical services, really, to make sure we meet the need. And we've worked hard. And when we started some years ago, there were 6 times more blindness. And we've really had a great impact on reducing and improving eye care. But we've only got about halfway there.

0: We actually need an increase in the funding to fully implement what works. And so that's one area that still needs to be done. But it's terrific to see there's now a group called the First Nations Eye Health Alliance, which is putting Aboriginal eye health into Aboriginal hands. And they're doing a great job in moving that forward.
1: But what are the other factors that mean that eye health is still such a big issue? I mean, clearly, as you say, there's getting the services there, but what are the factors that are causing those problems to arise in the first place still?
0: One thing is the need to provide glasses to those people who need it. The second thing is to provide cataract surgery to those people who need the surgery to treat their cataracts. But the other big area is the question of diabetes and the effect that diabetes has on the eye. So people with diabetes need to have an eye exam every year, and if they have changes in the retina, or called diabetic retinopathy, then they need to get the appropriate treatment for that. And so we've got the services that are out in these communities, but they're only meeting about half the population need. They really need to be doubled to fully meet the needs for eye service provision for the Indigenous people in Australia.
1: I'm sure most of us will have seen, I mean, I know we saw, you know, videos over the years of Freda Hollows, you know, in all sorts of locations, you know, doing kind of eye surgery on the spot. Is that still happening? Like if we went out to Indigenous communities any day of the week across Australia, would we find someone doing the same thing that Fred was doing for all those years?
0: Working with Fred, for 2 weeks ran the largest eye hospital in the Southern Hemisphere, and then the Army Field Hospital folded up their tents and it all disappeared. And so for the people who needed surgery 2 weeks later, there was nothing there. So the real problem is building long-term sustainable solutions. Now, some of those involve somebody flying, say, to Katherine, for a week, once a month or something, to do the surgery. But other times it's providing, you know, the referral and coordination. And some of the places like the Royal Victorian Eye and Ear Hospital has done a super job fast-tracking the Indigenous people who need cataract surgery, for example. And the waiting list for Indigenous people is now much less than it is anywhere else in the country. So but really working the appropriate arrangements for the people in the different parts of the country.
1: Well, Professor Hugh Taylor, you must be very proud of this achievement that the World Health Organization says, you know, it is no longer a public health problem, and you've played a huge role in that. So congratulations, and thank you for talking to us here on Nightlife tonight.
0: Oh, Suzanne, thank you very much. It's my pleasure.
1: That is Professor Hugh Taylor, Melbourne Laureate Professor. He is founder of the Centre for Eye Research Australia and the Indigenous Eye Health Unit at Melbourne University. And you're listening to Nightlife.
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1: Now, tomorrow night on Nightlife in our second hour, which is always one of our favourite hours of the week, where we get to talk to a musician about their favourite songs. Tomorrow night, our guest is Steve Kilby from The Church, who's going to be taking you through some of the music that most influenced him as a youngster. He's going to be taking you back to the 60s with some of the music that he'll be playing. To get you thinking about The Church, here is one of their songs, not Under the Milky Way, but this is Almost With You by The Church.

0: And Almost With You, and the Church's lead singer, Steve Kilby, will be my special guest in the second hour of Nightlife tomorrow night, and he is programming your playlist tomorrow night. Now, if you aren't going to be by your radio tomorrow night, fear not, you can always listen back to it, to everything we do here on Nightlife. 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All our podcast interviews are there for you to listen to later. For instance, you might want to hear Phil's discussion from this week. He was talking to historian and best-selling author Simon Sebag Montefiore about his new book, The Cauldron, which is a sweeping history of the Middle East from 1900 to the present, travelling from Morocco to Iran and bringing together the people, ideas and events that have shaped the region. Here's a little taste of that conversation.
1: It begins in with the Ottoman Empire, because you cannot understand anything that's happening today in many of the parts of the Middle East. And that includes particularly Turkey, of course, but also Syria and Israel and Egypt. And of course, also Iran, which is, you know, probably the most important power in the Middle East today for all different reasons and very much in the news. It begins with 40 men riding across the desert in early 1902, and they are led by a young Saudi prince, Abdulaziz Al Saud, who storms a small fortress in the middle of the Arabian desert, which is called Riyadh. And there he

0: He kills the governor in personal combat and takes it, and ultimately found Saudi Arabia, which is now really one of the key powers in the Middle East.
1: And so if you missed that conversation, I reckon that's one I might have a listen back to. Yeah, that was Phil Clark's discussion with historian and best-selling author Simon Sebag Montefiore earlier this week. So that's just an example of the kind of treasure that awaits you. You can go to the Listen app or you can just, wherever you get your podcasts, have a look and we should be there. Of course, if you ever want to listen back to the full 4 hours of Nightlife, the website's a great place to go, abc.net.au/Nightlife. You can use the little tab to make your way to the quiz or whichever part of the show it is that you you want to listen to. All right, we have the latest news coming up for you before too long. Now, after the news, you're going to meet Dr. Jill Colwell. Now, back in 1988, Jill went on an epic adventure. She was one of 69 people who took part in something called the Great Australian Camel Race. She had no experience with camels at all, but thought, oh, I like horses. I should be cool with camels. I think she found out they're a very different kettle of fish. Well, kettle of canimal, kettle of mammal. Anyway, Jill will be my guest after the latest ABC News. She's going to take us back to 1988 and talk to us about what it was like crossing the Simpson Desert on a camel.
2: ABC News. Hello, I'm Simon Lauder. Rescuers in Nepal are continuing to comb through dark debris-filled tunnels at hydropower plants, looking for hundreds of missing workers feared trapped after catastrophic floods last week. Two workers were rescued Friday, as the BBC's Azadeh Mashiri reports.
3: Amid all the devastation, this is a moment of hope. Rescuers suddenly heard voices in the Trishuli 3A tunnel more than a week after the flood that has devastated border areas. Rescuers made their way through flooded tunnels choked with mud and debris. The crew had previously blasted a hole in the crown of the tunnel and had descended on ropes. Excavators have also been used and oxygen is being pumped in. The survivors are now being airlifted to army hospitals for treatment, and the hope is more will follow.
2: Prime Minister Anthony Albanese has spoken with his Nepali counterpart to offer his condolences after last week's catastrophic flooding. The Australian government has deployed a drone specialist team to assist with the recovery efforts, with thousands of people still missing, including dozens of Australians. Mr Albanese spoke with Nepal's Prime Minister Birendra Shah over the phone today, telling him Australia stands ready to offer additional support to the flood-ravaged country. A total fire ban has been declared for Greater Sydney region for Saturday as abnormally warm spring weather grips the city. The ban has been imposed as hot and windy conditions are forecast to drive the area's bushfire threat to extreme levels. New South Wales Rural Fire Service Commissioner Trent Curtin says the fire danger is driven by the heat and winds.
4: Today's been called a total fire ban in the Greater Sydney area as a result of extreme fire danger. There's the potential for fires to be quite dangerous today in the Sydney area due to the elevated temperatures and elevated winds. The winds are expected to blast through to sunset this evening.
2: The Defence Minister Richard Marles says a new agreement with the US to ramp up its military presence in Australia will not necessarily result in additional troops in the country. Speaking from London after a meeting with his UK counterpart, Mr Marles was asked about discussions earlier this week in Washington, D.C. with US Defence Secretary Pete Hegseth. Mr Marles says while the plan to accelerate the United States' military presence in Australia is not about increasing troops, more detail on what it does mean will be revealed in coming months.
5: It's not really about more personnel. I mean, because the significant numbers of personnel which are attached to US force posture are specifically in relation to the Marines and the Submarine Rotation Force West, and that is already force posture which has been announced.
2: The Northern Territory coroner has found ambulance delays contributed to the deaths of two Darwin patients earlier this year. Grace Utter has more.
6: Coroner Elizabeth Armitage released her findings today into the deaths of three patients, aged between 75 and 89, who each died earlier this year after soaring demand for ambulance services meant no paramedics were available. The coroner found in two of the three cases where the patients waited 6 and 5 hours respectively for an ambulance, the paramedics' delay contributed to their death. In its submission, St John NT said despite an increase in funding since those deaths, patients in the NT could still expect delays as the funding did not address the full gap between service capacity and demand. Health Minister Steve Edgington said a 5-year funding agreement with St John is still being finalised, but that the CLP government will increase funding to the service.
2: To sport now, and South Sydney has celebrated Jai Arrow's 100th NRL game with a commanding victory over a below-strength Sydney Roosters at the Sydney Football Stadium. Andrew Moore reports.
7: A sellout crowd at the SFS of 41,513 were highly emotional when Jai Arrow took to the field. Jai diagnosed earlier this year with motor neurone disease, but the NRL and South and the Roosters in this case allowed him onto the field for his 100th NRL game. And there was emotion all around. On the field, South Sydney raced in 10 tries to 4 against a Roosters team without at least 12 regular first graders. Campbell Graham scored 2 of them. Latrell Mitchell had a successful return from injury in terms of a start tonight. And the Roosters, with a young team, scored 4 tries, but they lose 3 in a row heading into the finals. The Dolphins have secured 3rd spot on the table, beating Gold Coast at Robina 24 points to 20. Andrew Moore, ABC Sport, Sydney.
2: And in the AFL, Geelong has ended Carlton's finals run with a convincing win at a rainy Melbourne cricket ground, 14-23, 107 to 11, 8-74.
8: Brisbane's weather for Saturday, chance of fog in the early morning, otherwise mostly sunny day with light winds. Overnight temperatures falling to between 11 and 15 degrees, with the hot streak continuing with daytime temperatures reaching 27 to 33, as well as a moderate fire danger rating. Brisbane is expecting 29 degrees, Ipswich 32, Maroochydore 27 and Surfers Paradise 27 degrees. 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
1: Good evening, Nightlife family. Particular good evening to those who are joining us in the AFL States after coverage of the match between Geelong and Carlton. Commiserations to those of you who are Carlton fans. Congratulations to those of you who are Geelong fans. We are going to leave football well behind us. We're going to go camel riding in just a moment. We'll be talking to Jill Colwell, who was part of something called the Great Australian Camel Race back in the bicentennial year, 1988. She's put together a children's book about the experience, particularly talking about her camel, Tiki, who was a bit of a character. Jill will be my guest in a moment. We're just going to she's going to remember what it was like back in 1988, walking through the desert with Tiki. We will find out what's been making news this week in Melbourne. A lot of debate about statues, huge numbers of them getting defaced. And the bill for fixing all of these statues is mounting. So that's something we'll talk with Julian about. The Mighty Challenge in an hour's time will be yours to play. We're talking with Farah Thomason tonight in the United States, as Andrew Romano can't be with us. She'll talk to us about, everything's gearing up for the midterm elections, which are coming America's way in, 2 months' time. So a lot's going on there. And just at the end of the show, little bit of an experiment. If you were with us last Sunday during the history quiz, we ended up getting all sorts of personal stories from people and learning a lot about people that perhaps we didn't know about them. So we're going to try to start a bit of a chain reaction and see if we can find ways to connect us all together through shared experiences. I will explain that more to you when we get there, just at the end of the show. But look, if you've ever been in a pony club or you're a huge Madonna fan as a teenager, there might be something in this conversation for you. But I'll tell you a lot more about that later. Well, back in 1988, you will remember that Australia celebrated its bicentennial in all sorts of ways. I mean, as a school kid, you know, I got that $5 souvenir coin and watched the tall ships on the telly. But there were lots of things going on all over Australia. One of those was something called the Great Australian Camel Race, in which scores of people race camels from Alice Springs to the Gold

0: post over a period of 3 months. Now, one of the participants in the Great Australian Camel Race was our next guest tonight, Dr. Jill Colwell. She had ridden plenty of horses and kind of thought getting on a camel might not be too different. She was in for a little bit of a shock. But all these years later, Jill's just created a picture book for kids telling the story of her relationship with Tiki, her somewhat tempestuous camel. And we thought we'd have a yarn tonight, just remembering this Great Australian Camel Race and get a sense of what it was like. Jill, hello. Welcome to Nightlife.
1: Thank you for the invitation.
0: So look, back in 1988, what were you up to and what was it that caught your eye about getting involved in this camel race?
1: I was working as a doctor on the Gold Coast, which was where the race was scheduled to finish. So there's a lot of publicity and I was kind of looking for a holiday, sort of an adventurous holiday. I'd been to the Northern Territory on a tourist bus trip, but I really wanted to experience the centre a bit more in depth. So I thought, well, riding a camel sounds pretty cruisy. I'll throw my hat in the ring and give it a try. I'd never ridden a camel before, but I thought it'd be very similar to horses, which I had a lot of experience with.
0: And so was it as simple as just throwing your hat into the ring? I mean, could anybody enter or do they have to filter people out? Because, I mean, taking on 3 months riding a camel, it's really not for the faint-hearted or the unprepared, is it?
1: No, they didn't filter the people, but the camels had to be very fit and healthy, and there are very strict vet checks for the camels. You had to find your own camel, and that was another adventure in itself to find a suitable camel. And you had to try and convince friends or whoever to provide some sort of backup because we'd be away for 3 months in some fairly rugged terrain.
0: So how did you go about finding Tiki then, your camel?
1: He'd been a wild camel and he came from the desert in Western Queensland, and a lady had bought him from the camel catchers with the idea of doing the camel race, but it all became too hard for her, and so I decided, well, I'll see if I can hire him for the race. So she kindly lent me the camel.
0: Okay, so Jill, tell us about the first time then. As you said, you thought, you know, you've got a lot of horse riding experience, this should be kind of cruisy. What was your first experience with Tiki, getting on Tiki and riding Tiki?
1: Well, the first thing was how tall he was and how far up it was. And I'm not very good with heights. But he was still fairly wild. He'd had a little bit of handling and been ridden, but he decided he preferred being wild. And when I first met him, he just wanted to spit on me. And that's the camel's way of sort of pushing you away. So he'd spit this horrible cud all over you, which got in the skin pores and just wouldn't be washed out. It was just horrible. And he'd also strike with his front feet, which was pretty scary. And he struck me on the forehead and I ended up with lacerations on my forehead. And I was seriously thinking I shouldn't do this anymore. But fortunately, I came across a camelier who's living on the Gold Coast that knew a fair bit about camels. And he said, as far as the spitting goes, you've just got to convince him that it's not having any effect, that it's not driving you away. And the best way to do that was to just get a really big garbage bag and put it over your head, just a couple of little holes for your eyes, and walk up and let him spit all over you and not react, just keep doing what you plan to do. So I thought maybe he was pulling my leg, but I gave it a try and it worked. Tiki soon got sick of spitting on me and I didn't need to wear the garbage bag.
0: Oh, my
1: anymore.
0: Goodness. So then you are kind of decked out like Ned Kelly almost, hovering yes. around waiting to be spat on.
1: That's right. And with the bucking, he'd hoosh down, sit down, let me on, but come up bucking. And I had to just hang on for grim death because if he realised he could buck me off, then that would become a really bad habit. But fortunately, I managed to hang on and he soon stopped the bucking as well. So I basically thought, well, I'll give this a try, even if I only managed to do the first few

0: few hundred Ks, it'd still be a great experience.
1: Dr. Jill Colwell is with me. Jill's the author of Tikki and Jill and the Great Australian Camel Race. Look, it's a book for kids, but I thought this was a great chance to actually hear more about this this camel race back in 1988. So what, Jill, did how many people went in it?
0: There were eventually 69 that lined up, and those people came from everywhere, from all walks of life. There were several people from overseas who came and, similar to me, hired camels. The great unknown was whether it was even possible for a camel to do this race. You're only allowed one camel and strict vet checks. So if anything went wrong with a camel, then you were immediately eliminated. And there were a lot of people doubtful whether the camels could do it, you know, just because of the checkpoint situation. It's all very well to just cruise along out in the desert somewhere, but when you've got to be at a checkpoint on a certain time without and then pass the vet check, it becomes quite difficult at times.
1: So what, they broke up into segments, did they? So you'd complete this bit, you had to be there by a certain day, vet would check the camel, and then on you'd go if you were able to.
0: Yes, and the backup crews couldn't always follow us in the Simpson Desert. They couldn't go up and down over the sand dunes, and in the channel country they couldn't go across the channels, so you had to be a little bit self-sufficient, find your way and not get lost. We didn't have any mobile phones. My radio never worked, my two-way radio, so I was basically relying on my sense of direction and instincts.
1: Oh, goodness me. What about, I mean, you must have had a compass or something.
0: Yes, I did. Yes, I had a compass, and, you know, because you just basically had to head east and not miss any checkpoints. But the whole concept of the race, the organisers had planned it fairly well, but there were a few unexpected events, and the first one was that just about everyone in the race got Shigella dysentery after we left Alice Springs. We'd left from Ayers Rock, or Uluru as it's called now. The first week went okay, but the second week we all started to get sick with Shigella dysentery, and the flies were so terrible out there in the Northern Territory that they were just literally carrying the bacteria from person to person. And, you know, it's bad enough getting Shigella if you can stay home in bed, but when you're trying to ride a camel or lead a camel, which was what I was doing a lot, leading and running beside the camel, it was really, really difficult because we were dehydrated, feverish, all our muscles ached. I had the most terrible headache, couldn't keep any food down. It was actually quite horrible. So that was the first thing that went wrong. And then the next thing that went wrong in May, there was torrential rain in the channel country, and it's not supposed to have torrential rain in May, and that meant the vehicles got bogged, the vet's vehicle got bogged, so we were basically, the camels were the only things that were able to keep going. And that's when I really started to understand what a wonderful animal they must have been centuries before, when the pioneers and Aboriginal stockmen were using them in the centre, because they just can go basically anywhere. That's if they want to, you know, they're fairly stubborn animals, and sometimes they choose not to go.
1: Yes, well, let's talk about Tikki's stubbornness. You reckon he was kind of fundamentally lazy and had a lot of tricks to get more rest time. Tell us about some of those.
0: Yes, he certainly did, and he was pretty smart about it all. He would sit down as soon as he got the slightest bit tired and just sit there and refuse to get up. And so I would just have to sit and wait for him to feel like getting up. That was good and bad in a way, because I got to meet quite a few people from the stations out in the centre that would come along and say, oh, you're okay? And I'd say, yes, we're both fine, but we're just waiting for Tikki to make a decision to get up and head east. So I met a lot of people. He'd roll when I wasn't looking, so that his saddle and saddlecloth would get full of burrs, and there's no way I was going to sit on burrs, so that would be another 20 minutes with me trying to get the burrs out.
1: Gosh, he's like a kid who knew all the tricks to play on his mother.
0: Yes, yes. And then when when I decided to have a sip of water out of my canteen, he would stop and he wouldn't take one more step until I also gave him a sip. And I'd say to him, well, Tiki, you're a camel. You're supposed to go weeks and weeks without water, but he obviously didn't know that. He just wanted to drink all my water.
1: So what, even if you were on his back at the time, could you sneak a sip or would he always?
0: No, I tried to be very sneaky when he was looking the other way as he was walking along, but no, he'd sense it or must have smelt it. I think the cap come off the canteen and he'd stop and put his head right round. They can reach right round to where you're sitting and just demand to be given a drink of my water. So, which wouldn't have been a problem if water was plentiful, but it certainly wasn't. Like Gosh. In the 3 weeks we travelled between Alice Springs and Boulia, we didn't have one shower. 3 weeks without a shower, which is probably too much information.
1: But... you would have been very stinky when you arrived at the checkpoint, for sure. I've got Dr. Jill Colwell with me. The book is Tiki and Jill and the Great Australian Camel Race. It is a book for kids. Now, Gillian, so there you are, often alone, isolated with a stubborn camel who wants to drink all your water. And then one night, Tiki basically went, yeah, I'm out of here. Tell us about that.
0: Yes, it was late one afternoon when we were going through the Simpson Desert. We were actually last at this stage, and he just pulled away, ran off over the sand dunes, and he had my water, my rifle, my food, my swag, and he ran faster than I'd ever seen him run. I didn't actually think Tiki, this lazy camel, could run, but when he made his break for freedom, he ran, and unfortunately he had everything I needed, and he was running south towards, he would have ended up at Oodnadatta. And we were supposed to be heading east. So I thought I'd better try and keep some sort of connection to him. And the only thing, I couldn't keep up with him. His big flat feet run up and down the sand dunes, and I was just sinking into them and exhausting myself trying to chase him. So I just eventually stood on top of one sand hill and sand dune and started to wave every time he'd look back, and he'd run to the top of another sand dune and then look back. And finally, when I could hardly see him, I noticed he'd stayed on that sand dune, and he was kind of looking back towards me, and I kept waving. And he must have decided, well, there's no one else out here except for that lady. So he turned around and he slowly walked back to me.
1: I'm like, but Gillian, you must have been terrified. I mean, had Tiki literally just disappeared with all of your stuff, and how vulnerable would you have been? Were there stations nearby or people to get in contact with to help you?
0: There was no one nearby, and the arrangement had been that we all had to basically find our way to the next checkpoint, which is up near the Plenty Highway, where vehicles could go and the vet, you know, and his vehicle and equipment would get into. So I knew that they wouldn't come looking for me until such time as I missed that checkpoint. And if I'd run too far south, then they had probably no hope of finding me. So fortunately, Tiki decided to come back to me, and after that he kind of had a change of heart. I think he decided that, you know, this is not so difficult after all, and she's looking after me, and he felt a bit safer with me.
1: Still, gosh, what a terrifying moment, Gillian. Now, he also, I understand, he kind of liked to be last. He didn't like overtaking other camels. And when you're trying to win a race, that's not really great. So how did you get around that?
0: Yes, well, I wasn't in the early stages. It never entered my mind that I should be competitive and try and win. I was just out there on a holiday. Turned out to be a very hard-working holiday. But I thought, you know, if I tried a little bit, once he got fitter, I'll just try and go a little bit harder. But the problem was Tiki liked to stay behind. He had, in the pecking order of camels, he was obviously a follower. They have leaders that always go out in front, and then there's the younger ones that stay up the back. So he never wanted to pass any camels. He just wanted to stay behind them. And Gordon O'Connell, who was leading the race, and had prepared very well for the race, he said to me, he said,

0: Both you and the camel are being terribly lazy. He said you should be going harder. And I thought, well, the only way I can do that is do more hours. So instead of sort of camping every night at just on sunset, I'll just keep riding into the dark and into the night. And I discovered that Tiki actually quite liked nighttime, which, and it's quite appropriate, I suppose, that this is weekend nightlife, isn't it? Because he was this camel who'd been so lazy during the day, but at night time he was more than happy to just keep going and to go faster even. And at the other advantage, at night time he couldn't actually see where the other camels were, so I could just take, if I saw some lights up ahead of me or could hear the camels up ahead, I'd just take a detour and far enough away that Tiki wouldn't even realize he was going to the front. And so I had to ride on into the night. I think one time I rode for 30 hours without, or rode and ran beside him, and without a sleep. And Tiki was quite happy to do that.
1: Must have been incredibly draining for you, Gillian, Jill, at the end of all of this. I mean, that sounds like an incredibly, three months of quite serious punishment for you, though. I mean, you sounds like you rode Tiki a lot, but you walked a very long way yourself too.
0: Yes, and it was good that I did, because the main problem some of the camels had with finishing the race was they started to get holes or soft parts in their pads on their feet, just from, the terrain changing so quickly, and particularly as we've came further east where there's a lot of rain, their feet got softer. So some of them were starting to get soft, tender spots on the bottom of their feet, and you can't put a horseshoe or any similar shoe, nail any shoe into a camel's foot. So people were having to try and make some sort of boot that they could slip on and try and keep on. But Tiki, every time I thought that he was genuinely a bit tired, I would get off and lead him or rest him. And I think he had a nice action until he got a bit tired. And if he got tired, I could just feel him sliding a bit with his foot, and I'd just get straight off so that he'd have a good rest and keep his good action going. And he never had any foot issues at all.
1: See, it turns out all that laziness was just really good
0: It
1: self-preservation.
0: was, yes, it was good. And I'd been a marathon runner anyway, so I had no excuse. I should be able to run, and that's what I did. I'd run beside him, and that helped him a lot. He, as I said, he never had any soreness or foot issues.
1: I've got Jill Caldwell here, Dr. Jill Caldwell. Her book is Tiki and Jill and the Great Australian Camel Race. So you ended up coming sixth, which, you told us that you were basically running last at some point. Was that all of that nighttime walking and scooting around the rest of you that ended up getting you in such
0: Yes.
1: a great position?
0: Yes, it was. It was just putting in longer hours, and that made a big difference. And we were moving very quickly through the field as far as, cumulative times. But once we got to Roma, or just east of Roma, the organisers decided they'd have to put a curfew on night travel, because we were then mainly beside highways where there were road trains and, fast vehicles, and it was getting more and more dangerous to have camels beside roads. Earlier in the race, the first, month or two, we were mainly cross country and away from traffic, but I could see why they did it. It was probably a miracle that no one did get collected by a road train. So once they put the curfew on, then I could only travel in daylight hours. I stopped making progress. But that was fine. I was really, really happy with what I'd done, and I wouldn't have done it without the help of so many people. That was the wonderful thing. We started out as strangers from all around the world, but after a few weeks we became good friends. Everyone dropped their role playing and pretentiousness, and we all were just out there to help each other. It wasn't really like a terribly competitive race. It was just people helping each other through.
1: Well, still, I was going to ask though, at the end, from the person who came first, you know, to second, to down to you in sixth, how close did the race end up being? I mean, were there days separating people, or was it a lot closer than that?
0: Gordon O'Connell, who won the race, he was probably 120 hours ahead of me in cumulative times, just from the sheer pace he went from the gun. So he had it well won. The only thing that could have beaten him was illness, and he did spend a short period of time in hospital on intravenous fluids because he got severely dehydrated with the Shigella dysentery. He was lucky his kidneys actually recovered. He was also fortunate in a way that Queensland Health became involved once the whole camel race, or most of the people in the camel race, got inflicted with Shigella dysentery. Queensland Health declared it a health emergency, and they parked us all up in Boulia. Boulia was very hospitable, but we had to all take antibiotics and wait there until the dysentery had been treated. And during that time, Gordon was in hospital in Mount Isa getting intravenous fluids. So by the time the Queensland Health was happy for the race to recommence, and they were sure we weren't going to carry it through Queensland, Gordon was okay to come out of hospital and resume the race.
1: Goodness me, wow. And in the meantime, in Boulia, you're all parked up there. The town suddenly got an influx of what, 69 camels just hanging out?
0: Yes, that's right. all the towns did lots of things. There were festivals and street parades. We had a great time in all those towns, and that was part of the reason for the race, to go through those country towns and to stop in them, just to, so that they were involved in the bicentennial celebrations.
1: So tell us, Julian, because you've had an experience that I guess a lot, not that many Australians comparatively have had, is spending all that time, you know, in the outback, you know, with nobody else in sight. Tell us about your experience of passing through that country and the impact that it made on you.
0: It was wonderful, really. The nights that I spent in the Simpson Desert were just wonderful, unforgettable experiences. I was by myself, just myself and the camel, and it was so quiet, so peaceful, no radio. I didn't have a clue what was happening in the world. The world could have blown up for all I knew. And when you lie there in your sleeping bag and you look up at all those stars, initially I'd feel so small and insignificant, but just so many stars that you never see when you're around cities because of the light pollution. But it was this strange feeling where I just became really connected to the environment. I just felt part of it, and I no longer felt small and insignificant. I just felt part of the ground, part of the vegetation, part of the what was happening around me. Really strange sort of beautiful feeling, really. And, you know, this is the country that I love, and I felt just so connected to it. I think normally in day-to-day we get so bombarded with noise and news and everyone else's issues and problems that you don't really stop and feel present and connected to where you are. So, you know, it was wonderful. It was, I thought, you know, it was hard and it was tough, and I could have perished in the desert, but it was well worth it just to feel that feeling of this country, this beautiful country that we live in.
1: I mean, Julian, presumably you already knew you were a capable person before you started out on this adventure, or you never would have done it. But, I mean, you must have learned things about yourself and your own capabilities through doing something like this.
0: Yes, definitely. You've got to believe in yourself. If you can't do something, find someone who can help you do it. And as I did with my Tiki when he was spitting on me, find someone who could help me sort it out. And you're only as tough as you allow yourself to be. You know, it would have been very easy for me to to stop when I was really sick with Shigella dysentery. And not that there were any hospitals.

0: he went back to his owner, a fully trained camel, and she had acreage and to put him on with other camels, so I knew he'd be happy and well looked after. And I wanted him to bond with her rather than, because he didn't belong to me. The camels only live for about 25 years, so none of the camels that did the race would be alive now. I know Tiki's certainly not.
1: Now, what made you, Jill, all these years later, want to put this story into a children's book?
0: Well, it was the publishers, Allen and Unwin, tracked me down. They thought they'd heard me talking on ABC Radio, actually, doing some publicity for a reunion that we were planning for the people that went in the camel race. And so they rang me and said they'd like to do a children's book on Tiki and myself and my experiences in that race. And I was a bit surprised because I didn't really think what I did was all that worthy of a book. But they do like, I then thought, well, I think the race itself, for many reasons. It just was a great tribute to the camels and their role in developing the inland. And I just thought, well, it's a good opportunity to actually put it into a book form so that it's never forgotten. So Alan and Unwin were great. They helped me with everything. Kate Simpson, experienced children's author, she and I did the writing. And for children's book, there's not a lot of writing, of course, but we also did some more that's more relevant to the adults who'll be reading these stories to the children. And Craig Smith, the very experienced artist, he did all the illustrations, which are beautiful. So it's a really good quality book, which has got something for not only children, but for the adults and I guess for the adventurous ones.
1: That's right, a bit of camel history of Australia right at the back of the book. Well, Jill, it's
0: Yes.
1: been so nice to talk to you and get a sense of what it must have been like. It sounds like the most extraordinary adventure, and I'm sure when you look back on everything you've done, that must stand out as one of the most, important and influential experiences of your life.
0: Yes, and it's nice that it's been put into a book form, and I'm sure Tiki would have appreciated that he has a book written about him.
1: Wonderful, Tiki. Hey, Jill, thanks so much for being here on Nightlife with us tonight.
0: My pleasure.
1: That's Dr. Jill Colwell. And that book, it is a kid's book, Tiki and Jill and the Great Australian Camel Race.
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3: 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Sure, I'm a cat, but me, I love dogs, and I'm not the only one. 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Working dogs, guide dogs, therapy dogs, from miniature Maltesers to massive mastiffs. 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
1: Let's find out what's been making news this week in Melbourne with Julian Vigono, who's senior producer on the Drive Show with Charlie Pickering. Hello, Julian. Welcome back.
5: Hi, Suzanne. Thanks for having me.
1: We are going to talk statues this week to kick us off. Why are statues in the news in Melbourne?
5: That's right. It's all statues in Melbourne this weekend. So I'm going to start off talking about colonial statues. So colonial statues can be a controversial point of conversation, but especially here in Melbourne, where protesters on significant days, pretty much any day of the year, really, but especially on significant days, on Australia Day, Remembrance Day, Anzac Day, we have seen colonial statues be decapitated, cut off at the ankles, or just generally vandalised. For example, there is a statue of King George V that is in the King's Domain. And as long ago as 2024, it was actually

0: decapitated, and the head has been missing ever since. But the reason why this has come up in the news today, or this week rather, is that the Melbourne City Council, where a lot of these statues are located, so this is the council that takes up all of Melbourne CBD and some surrounding suburbs, has found that the total repair cost for these statues as it stands now, which includes repairing this headless statue, which includes repairing a few other statues that have been damaged recently, has pushed up to almost $1 million. $900,000 almost to fully repair all the damaged memorials and monuments in Melbourne. So there are questions being asked by the City of Melbourne about just how worth the money it is to keep on repairing these statues over and over and over again, because they do get repaired and they put in extra security, they put in cameras, they put in sensors. They've even put a system in one of our major public parks where if someone approaches the statue in the middle of the night, there'll be like an alarm system with like a speaker saying, "You are being watched." So they're spending quite a lot of money on this. So there's now going to be a review, and they're going to be talking to ratepayers about just how much money they should be putting into these.
1: Are these "you are being watched" warnings having any impact, or are the statue vandalism still continuing apace?
0: The statue vandalism is very much continuing at pace, because despite CCTV, these people are just rocking up in, you know, face coverings and balaclavas in all black. So I don't think it really matters to them whether or not they're caught on camera, because they are still anonymous. And I don't think anyone's actually been charged either. Like, there's a lot of conversation. You know, we have a state election in November, and there's a policy by the state opposition, the Liberal Party, saying that there's going to be even heavier penalties for people who do vandalise memorials, especially war memorials. But as it stands now, no one has been charged or found guilty, or even found, I don't think, of actually vandalising these statues. So a lot of questions being asked about just how much money is worth being spent and whether or not they are going to keep on spending this money.
1: Yeah. Now, Julian, does it seem that there are some statues that are safe? I mean, are there some people whose statues are kind of beyond reproach and don't get touched?
0: Yeah, I think so. I mean, I know, see, I think we've had this conversation before, Suzanne, about this one statue near Trades Hall, whose name I always forget. Her first name is Zelda. I can't remember her last name. But she is a really well-known union protester who fought for equal rights for women. That is a statue that has not been vandalized, and a statue that is well-respected. So I think it is for specifically colonial statues. For example, like King George. There's also a Queen Victoria statue that's had a fence around it for close to 2 years now in the Botanical Gardens, because that got spray painted either last Australia Day or the Australia Day before. A Captain Cook statue has been vandalised as well in the Fitzroy Garden. So, yeah, it's very specifically targeted at these sorts of historical statues.
1: Yeah, okay. So, Zelda DiPrano.
0: Thank you. Zelda DiPrano. You know, I thought DiPrano was about right, but I didn't want to get it wrong. Thank you.
1: Power of the internet, Julian.
0: That's right.
1: So helped us with that one. Okay, so statues are also in the news because there was a statue planned of the former Victorian Premier Daniel Andrews, but the new Premier, Ben Carroll, says we're not going to go ahead with that for now. So take us through what's happening there.
0: Yes, speaking of statues that would be at risk of being vandalised, there was pretty far along in the progression stages of actually building a new statue for former Premier Daniel Andrews, because Jeff Kennett, who was the Liberal Premier back in the 90s, passed a law or passed a precedent to say, we're going to build a statue for any Premier that leaves the state for more than 3,000 days. Now, there's a lot of belief that Jeff thought that he would reach that 3,000 days. I think he fell short by a few hundred. And people believe that was why he made that that policy, that rule, so then he would maybe get a statue of himself. But it kind of went back to bite him, because one of his political opponents, in political ideology anyway, Daniel Andrews, reached 3,000 days in his tenure leading the state, and as a result, automatically qualified for a brand spanking new bronze statue around Parliament House. Now, there has been a lot of conversation about whether or not this statue should go ahead. Not only was Dan Andrews a bit of a controversial figure by the end of his tenure, but also with the Victorian state debt so deeply in the red, and our interest payments are so high, is this really where we should be spending our money? You know, this was going to cost about $150,000. So there were questions being asked about just the money, and also whether or not we should be building statues and monuments to our

0: our political leaders. I think there's about three or four other statues in that space. So there's a statue of Henry Bolte and Albert Dunstan in Melbourne's Treasury Gardens, who both reached 3,000 days as well. But ultimately, that question doesn't have to be asked anymore because Ben Carroll, our new premier, who rolled the previous premier Jacinta Allen just over a month ago, he made an announcement last weekend saying his current line going into the election is that I respect your money and I'm going to be more respectful with your money and you're going to know where your money is spent. So that was his line around this. They were cancelling the statue. About $50,000 has already gone into the design stages, but we're not building it because I respect your money and we're going to save money on that. So,
1: and presumably on the cleanup fees for the potential vandalism as well, although yes, that would have gone to the Melbourne City Council, as you say.
0: Yes, absolutely. Or even the pigeons, I think, would have had a good time with it. People were quipping, yes.
1: What about the Henry Bolte statue? Does that cop any vandalism?
0: No, but people tend to like those statues. I think, those statues are of people that are old enough and long ago enough that people don't really harbour any ill will towards them. You know, we got the Bolte Bridge. You know, everyone loves the Bolte Bridge. It's a nice monument here in Melbourne. So I think people like the name Henry Bolte.
1: Yeah, I think it gives rise to some interesting questions about, you know, when and who you should build statues of. It seems like we need everyone in kind of genuine agreement that whoever it was a pretty good dude, although it was so long ago, no one cares anymore.
0: Well, that's what some of our callers were saying as well when we were having this conversation. You know, Jeff Kennett also suggested that we build a statue to Dolly Parton, which, look, I love Dolly as much as the next guy, but I don't really think she's a particular Melbourne icon that needs a statue built to her. But also we were saying that maybe there should be a rule that you only get a statue built if you're dead and it's been like 50 years after you're dead. So there's no living ill will towards you. Like, I don't know what people thought about Henry Bolte at the time, because I was definitely not alive when he was in charge, but I'm sure there were people who were very angry at Henry Bolte. He was known as well for having a debt level that was super, super high in comparison to the state's GDP. So I'm sure at the time he had his political enemies, but now people like him enough that we've got a bridge and we've also got a statue for him. So maybe in 60 years' time or, you know, 80 years' time, there might be a Dan Andrews statue to mark all the tunnels that we've built.
1: We've got a Warney statue and he hasn't been dead that long.
0: Yeah, I guess that's another question about sports people, right? And then you've also got the Nicky Wimmer statue over in Perth that was taken down after he was convicted. So, yes, and that also was part of the conversation too. It's like once someone is dead, there's not going to be a controversy that could happen while they're alive, right?
1: No, but all the colonial statues being taken down shows us that years after their legacies are being reassessed. Oh, it's
0: yeah, you're right. See, you can't win. Yeah, absolutely. Maybe just, you know what? Let's just build no more statues. Let's just build other stuff. You know, let's have more gardens. We don't need statues, I think. We had enough of
1: them. Maybe statues of dogs.
0: Yeah, more statues of dogs. Absolutely.
1: More dogs. I've got Julian Vigone here. He's senior producer with Drive with Charlie Pickering at ABC Radio in Melbourne. Okay, potholes. Oh, anyone who lives near a pothole, it is a perennial issue. Now, the Labor government says it's got a new idea about how to get more potholes fixed if it's re-elected.
0: Yes, Melbourne and all of Victoria has been going on about potholes for probably the better part of the last 3 years, I'd say. I'll give the listeners a little bit of a peek behind the curtain, but it's one of those things that we say, oh, look, it's a bit of a slow news day. Hey, we can talk about potholes and that'll guarantee a full board of people telling us what their local pothole is like and how big it is and how much they hate it. But especially in Victoria, there's this very interesting perception in Victoria just about how bad our roads are in comparison to the rest of the country. So, for example, some reporters for the Herald Sun and The Age, which are our News Corp and Nine papers in Melbourne, they both actually did a specific article in this past week where they drove between Victoria and New South Wales and also South Australia and looked at the comparison of the roads. And as someone who has also recently driven to South Australia earlier this year, you really can tell the difference when you pass the border of the quality of the roads. And this Age journalist specifically went on the Hume, and the difference in potholes on the Hume in New South Wales compared to Victoria is quite stark. I think that is also because the Hume in New South Wales is concrete and that's currently being replaced because it is cracking a lot. But The potholes are a lot more dangerous, I think, statistically. And also
1: the Victoria pothole capital of Australia.
0: Yes, absolutely.
1: Yeah.
0: Absolutely. So it's a big political issue at the moment. It's a big political platform. The Liberal Party is saying they're spending $1 billion to fix potholes. The government, they already had $1 billion to fix potholes.

0: holes in their budget. And this week, Premier Ben Carroll has committed another $350 million to fix potholes. He wants to fix 500,000 potholes this year, which is pretty crazy to think that there could actually be that many potholes across all of
1: Victoria. And are there enough workers to go and fix all of these potholes?
0: Well, that is the question. And also, he's talking about using prisoners to go and do that work. So he says low-risk prisoners to free up the maintenance work required from department workers. Low-risk prisoners that will be supervised, minimum security. But there are also – people are also saying, do these prisoners know how to plug a pothole? Like, how much work is going to be involved in getting them to do that? Maybe are they going to be doing maybe more of the other maintenance stuff, like weeding and cleaning graffiti and picking up rubbish, while the people who can build potholes, fix potholes, are going to be doing that instead? So, look, honestly, there is a lot of almost, what's the word for it? Maybe desperation might be a bit, maybe the wrong word, but there are a lot of these sorts of policies the Premier is really pushing because the numbers are not looking good for him at all. Despite changing leader, the polls for Labor are still very dire. So there hasn't been this bounce back that you might expect from having a new leader going from an unpopular leader. So these sorts of policies are definitely designed to try to win people over, especially people in the regions. A lot of regional seats are at massive risk, especially to One Nation. So they're hoping that promising to fix these potholes, 500,000 of them apparently, might win people over. But people are also asking, well, you guys have been in power for 12 years. You let the roads get to this state. So how can we trust you to fix these roads?
1: All right. Will potholes prove a decisive factor in the upcoming Victorian election? Hard to predict. Julian Vigona is with me. He's senior producer in Melbourne on The Drive Show with Charlie Pickering. Well, it wouldn't be a chat about what's happening in Melbourne without a chat about the AFL, Julian. And this is all about the opening round of the AFL for next year. Talk us through what's going on.
0: Yes, very exciting news for the AFL. It's been a very bad few weeks for the AFL. There have been controversies on all sides. There have been like three different coaches that have been sacked over the last few months, but they've finally given us some good news, something to be excited for 2027. They're scrapping the opening round. Now, opening round is not the first round of the AFL. It was kind of this weird round zero where only a handful of teams would play. So it would start at the start of March, which is also super duper early in my opinion, like literally the first week of March. Before you know it, the footy season is back. And look, again, I'm Melburnia, I love footy, but I don't mind a little bit of a break from it for at least a couple of months. But they were having this opening round and it was really heavily criticized by fans because everyone was getting excited for the footy to be back, but then only half of the teams are playing and your team's not playing. And often those games were interstate as well, because that was the whole point of it, right? To try to get more attention and more viewers in New South Wales.
1: Yeah, so the games would just be played in New South Wales and Queensland, where the AFL kind of wants to push into to league heartland a bit more.
0: Yeah, exactly. And you know, I've got a real bone to pick with the AFL about in regards to league territory, right? Because Suzanne, I really feel like the AFL is trying way too hard to take things from other games. Like a few weeks ago, they did this thing where the teams ran on and just started playing, whereas normally in the AFL, they come out to the song and they run through a banner and they warm up a little bit, and that's sort of part of the theatre of it too. But they're doing that because I think that's what you do in rugby, and that's what they do in American sports too. And they do these things like opening round, and this week they had a wild card round as well, where normally there's a top 8 that go into the finals, but this year there was a top 10, and then the bottom 4 of that top 10 played against each other to determine the last 2 players that would make up the 8. So it was this new round, and by all means, it's been a success. It was a resounding success. People loved the games. But I just think the AFL needs to keep the game pure. They need to just be its own thing, because it's a big game and it's a great game and people love the game and it is getting a lot of attention interstate, but they keep on doing these random things.
1: Julian Vigona, AFL purist, is with us now on Nightlife.
0: Honestly, if you ask anyone else in the office for who they think would be the most footy person, I would not be in the top 10 in the office for the most footy people, but I just feel very strongly about this one thing. Like, stop trying to make it another sport. Just be pure, you know, be old school anyway.
1: Okay, but... so opening round scrap. And is this because it wasn't working, or were there other ideas that, that caused this decision?
0: No, it was very much one of those things where they actually listened to fans. So every year the AFL in Victoria has a very strong fans association that often liaise with the club, and they do annual surveys. And there was just a real feeling that this wasn't working and this felt like people were missing out. So ultimately, they're just going back to a good old-fashioned round one where every team is playing. There'll be games played in Melbourne. There'll be games played in other cities. And we can all just enjoy some classic footy for once, Suzanne.
1: Okay. Now, with the finals coming up, just remind me who your team is, Julian.
0: Well, I barrack for Collingwood, and we got knocked out in said wildcard round. So, you know, that might be a part of the reason why I'm a little bit salty on it.
1: Hey, Julian, always great to chat. Thanks so much for being here.
0: Thanks as always, Suzanne.
1: That's Julian Vagona, senior producer on ABC Drive with Charlie Pickering in Melbourne.
2: This is Nightlife with Suzanne Hill.
1: Now, quite a few of you had views on the statues and the vandals. Deb saying statues are just a total waste of money. Other people want more prosecution. Chris says put the statues on high plinths. Bruce says, oh, come on, Victoria has a population of about 7 million. They're not all going around defacing statues. I estimate that at any given minute, says Bruce, there are more Victorians doing a handstand than there are defacing statues. is this the same Bruce? No, this is a different Bruce. Often vandalism of statues is fueled by ignorance. Giving in to the wishes of vandals is akin to giving in to the wishes of terrorists. Bruce says one option is to move all the statues to one location, such as an avenue of statues, and then put security in place. And then Alan in Cumnock reminds us of that poor Dublin statue of Molly Malone. We have talked about this on the show before. That poor statue has an exceptionally well-polished décolletage. Due to a lot of admirers, right? I know, Alan. Yes, we've had quite a lot of chats about the statues around the world that I loved not wisely, but too well over the past couple of years. So thanks for all those comments. This is Pokey Lafarge and So Long Chicago. Pokey was a guest here on Saturday night, I think a couple of years ago, maybe sometime last year. Anyway, here's So Long Chicago.

0: That's a snazzy little song, isn't it? Pokey Lafarge, So Long Chicago. Yeah, Lee from Mentone, just on the SMS saying, what a great song. Thank you very much. Hey, the Mighty Challenge is coming your way very, very, very soon. Hop on the phones now, 1-300-800-222 to play.
1: ABC News. Hello, I'm Simon Lauder. Rescue crews in Nepal are continuing to search through debris-filled tunnels for hundreds of workers who've been trapped after devastating floods on the 26th of August. Two workers from a blocked hydropower tunnel have been freed 9 days after they were trapped by debris from flash floods that devastated an area on the border with Tibet. Hira Shoba, who's the wife of one of the survivors, says it's been a traumatic time waiting to see if her husband is alive or dead.
2: It's become very difficult to get through the days and nights. Our entire family has been going through a hard time. It's been 10 days since the flood, and we had no idea how much mud and floodwater had entered the area. We kept hoping, but the authorities couldn't tell us anything.
1: A grazier has been convicted over a deadly shooting at Bogie in North Queensland in August 2022, Isabella Gridoni reports.
3: 63-year-old Daryl Young has pleaded not guilty to 3 counts of murder and 1 count of attempted murder during the nearly 4-week Supreme Court trial in Townsville. After 15 hours of deliberation over 3 days, the jury returned a unanimous guilty verdict on 3 counts of murder this afternoon. The trial heard married couple Mervyn and Marie Schwartz and her son Graham Tai were shot dead at the gate of Young's cattle station. The court heard from Ross Tai, Marie's other son, who said he escaped the shooting with a bullet wound and raised the alarm.
1: The Northern Territory coroner has found ambulance delays contributed to the deaths of 2 Darwin patients earlier this year. Coroner Elizabeth Armitage examined the deaths of 3 people aged between 75 and 89 after soaring demand meant no clinically appropriate ambulance crews were available. In one case, an 80-year-old man waited more than 6 hours after a fall at home before being taken to Royal Darwin Hospital, where he died later that day. The Assistant International Education Minister Julian Hill has defended a decision to shut down enrolments to a higher education course over concerns international students are using it to exploit the visa system. Enrolment rates in the Graduate Diploma of Management Learning have surged in recent years, while completion rates remain significantly low. Mr. Hill says shutting down the course was necessary to crack down on visa exploitation.
4: It's a significant decision, but we will not back off on focusing on integrity and quality in the international education sector. We want good students who want a premium Australian education, and most of them then need to take that bit of Australia back to their home country with them, not hop around from visa to visa and game the system.
1: Malaysia has declared an emergency in a town on Borneo Island after air pollution breached the country's emergency level threshold linked to fires in neighbouring Indonesia. Indonesia correspondent Tim Swanston reports.
5: Now, the Indonesian government has said that this month, September, is a month that they're very concerned about, particularly as this super El Nino supercharges these kinds of conditions. There's significant impacts right across Southeast Asia from this thick, dense smoke haze that you can feel here. So there's some efforts on the ground to try and battle this these intense wildfires and put a limit to this smoke. But officials do say that this month and the conditions this month are going to be some of the worst that they'll have to face.
1: Argentina's President Javier Milei says he'll sanction oil companies drilling in the British Overseas Territory of the Falkland Islands. Mr. Milei's comments in a televised national address come days after US President Donald Trump indicated he's reviewing the United States' neutral position on the archipelago in the South Atlantic. Mr. Milei says the prospect of 2 oil firms carrying out exploration in the islands is an urgent threat to Argentine interests. The UK and Argentina fought a war over the islands in 1982, while a 2013 referendum saw 99% support for remaining a British territory. In the AFL, Geelong are into the semi-final against Fremantle next week after defeating Carlton by 33 points at the MCG. Here's Corbin Middlemass.
6: Carlton kicked 5 of the first 6 goals to lead by 21 points in the second term before the Cats clawed their way back to be within 3 at the half. The lead changed 3 times early in the third, but from that point on, Geelong powered away, kicking 8 straight goals to kill off the contest and punch their ticket to the last 6. The Cats setting up a semi-final date with the Dockers next Friday night in Perth. Patrick Dangerfield in his 32nd final had 21 disposals and kicked 5 goals as Geelong authored the final chapter in the Blues' storybook season. Corbin Middlemass, ABC Sport, Melbourne.
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7: Brisbane's weather for Saturday, chance of fog in the early morning, otherwise mostly sunny day with light winds. Overnight temperatures falling to between 11 and 15 degrees, with the hot streak continuing with daytime temperatures reaching 27 to 33, as well as a moderate fire danger rating. Brisbane is expecting 29 degrees, Ipswich 32, Maroochydore 27 and Surfers Paradise 27 degrees. 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

0: challenge time. Let me give you the categories for tonight's installment of the Mighty Challenge. If you like the sound of them, you can take one of the three lines that are still available. 1-300-800-222. We have That Was the Week That Was. We have music. We have water sports. We have festivals and celebrations. And we have Italian cities. So Italian cities, festivals and celebrations, That Was the Week That Was, music and water sports. 1-300-800-222 is the number to call. And goodness me, I looked over and those three lines, there's one left now. One line. Could it be yours? Pop on those phones.
1: The Mighty Challenge.
0: Grant in Waterloo.
2: Yeah, who's in GIMUY lands, which is Cairns, and I'm in Cairns Central.
0: Okay. So you haven't forsaken Waterloo entirely, have you?
2: No, I dipped my toe in there for a couple of days this week, and in between there, I spent 2 days down in Canberra. So if you ever get to the, you know, the where are they now, the spinning of the thing, and if it keeps spinning and you can't get a correspondent, maybe you just give me a call.
0: Where's Grant now? Let's find him.
2: Yeah, it feels like that at the moment, but anyway, it's good. Yeah. So he's up here for Father's Day, so visiting the family.
0: Oh, very nice. Very nice.
2: Well, you get your priorities right. Mm.
0: Now, Grant, that was the week that was. Music, water sports.
2: Italian cities.
0: Oh, you want to just go straight for the Italian cities?
2: The one I know least about, but anyway,
0: why are you going for the one that you know least about?
2: Probably just to get it out of the way, and then because otherwise people go for the obvious one. Everyone starts with the week that was, and then it gets harder and harder. And then sometimes you run in and run over, and then we run into Andrew Romano's time, which is vital. He's the main one, so let's shoot me out of the way first.
0: All right. It's an act of self-sacrifice, Italian cities. By the way, we don't have Andrew tonight. We have Farrah Thomas in, but I take your point.
2: They're still all good. They're all still good.
0: Yeah. All right. Question one, which Italian city is home to the Museo del Novecento, a museum dedicated to 20th century art?
2: See, I told you. Let's say.
0: Well, I mean, how many are there?
2: Oh, it could be a few. Well, 20th century art, though. I think just Roma.
0: Nope. Non è Roma. Okay. Ciao. See you, Grant. Okay. Oh, goodness me. We have. The love for our show from people in their younger years must be growing. Hello, Max in Ballarat, who is 13. Hi, Max.
3: Hey. Hi.
0: How are you doing tonight?
3: Yeah, not too bad. How are you?
0: Now, I'm told this is your first call. Is this right?
3: Yep. Yeah, it is.
0: And what's inspired you to call tonight?
3: I don't know. We're just going back from the footy now, so just thought we'd tune in.
0: Okay. So who did you support?
3: Geelong.
0: Well, so a good outcome for you then. You happy?
3: Yeah, okay. Definitely.
0: I mean,
3: yeah.
0: Are they your main team or just your team for tonight?
3: Yeah, Geelong, yeah, main team.
0: Geelong all the way. All right. Yep. So you're excited for next week?
3: Yeah, definitely.
0: Now, will you be taking on Fremantle? Is that right?
3: Yeah, we do, yeah.
0: Okay, because next on the line is 12-year-old Tommy in Fremantle, who's a huge Freo fan. So this is great. We've got the junior footy fans each going for the teams that are going to be taking each other on next week. So good luck. Good luck, Max.
3: Okay, thank you.
0: Okay, question one is this. Which Italian city is home to the Museo del Novecento, a museum dedicated to 20th century art?
3: Is it Florence?
0: It's not Florence. No, Max.
3: No.
0: All right. Well, I'm sorry about that, but best of luck for next week and thank you for calling.
3: Thank you.
0: All right. See you later. Well, Tommy, You're not the only youngster playing the quiz. Hello.
4: Hello, how are you?
0: You're doing well. Now, not such a good night for Freo last night, well, the night before, was it?
4: No, okay. Not at all.
0: All right. Have you still got it, though? Can they definitely take on Geelong?
4: I don't know. Geelong are good. And if we played yesterday, then they're not really. But hopefully we've got better.
0: Yeah. Hey, Tommy, your line's a bit funny. I don't know if you can move so it's slightly clearer at all.
4: Yeah, I'll move and see. Is that better?
0: A little better. All right. So the guesses that we've had already, Tommy, are Rome and Florence. The question is this. Which Italian city is home to the Museo del Novecento, a museum dedicated to 20th century art?
4: Ooh, I was going to do Florence, but I just go for the soccer team I saw play. It's like Milan.
0: Milan is correct. Well done, Tommy.
4: Yeah, I watched their game a couple of weeks back. They played at Optus.
0: Oh, right. Wow. Yeah, okay, so you like the soccer and the football?
4: Yeah, but more footy.
0: Yeah. Well, look, you're a boy who likes the ball sports there, Tommy. Now, last time you were on with me and you were telling us about your three favourite shows.
4: Yeah.
0: Did we, and someone wanted me to ask you who your favourite character was in Friends. Did we do this already? Or not?
4: Oh, no, we haven't.
0: Okay, so I don't remember who the person was, but someone wanted to know who your favourite character was in Friends.
4: Oh, probably Chandler Bing or Phoebe Buffay. Because they're just so funny.
0: Yeah. Excellent. Okay, Tommy, do you want to stay in Italian cities? We've got festivals and celebrations. We've got That Was the Week That Was, music and water sports.
4: Oh, this might annoy the guy before, but I'll go That Was the Week That Was.
0: Oh, okay. That was the week that was. Question two. Dwan Keith Davis has been found guilty of the 1996 murder of which rapper?
4: Oh, I know this one. It's Tupac.
0: It is Tupac. Nicely done, Tommy.
4: Yeah, I saw that.
0: Okay. Question three. This week, footage has gone viral of a New South Wales police officer chasing what off a country road?
4: Oh, I don't know. I'll just go with an echidna.
0: Not an echidna. Great guess, Tommy, but not the right one.
4: Thank you. Have a great night.
0: Okay, we'll talk to you next time, Tommy. Always nice to hear from you. Bye. Ah, da da da da. John.

0: in Ashfield. Greetings, John.
1: How are you, Suzanne? Nice to talk to you again. How have you been?
0: And you too, John, yes. Now, you are in the correct state for this, but I wonder if you saw this footage of a police officer chasing something off a country road. It was not an echidna.
1: I'll be guessing a koala.
0: Oh, it's not a koala, John.
1: Okay, Suzanne.
0: All right.
1: Okay, lovely to chat to you again.
0: You too, John. We'll talk to you next time too. Here's Mario in Sydney. Hi, Mario.
2: Good morning.
0: Good morning. Mario, this week footage has gone viral of a New South Wales police officer chasing what off a country road?
2: Would it be a wombat?
0: Oh, it wasn't a wombat either.
2: All right, thank you.
0: Okay, thanks, Mario. Someone's got it. Yeah, Morgan's got it. James in Frankston, that's the correct answer too. Tony in Penshurst.
3: Good evening, Suzanne. I think it must be a hoodoo. While you're away, I've hardly got any questions right, so I'm hoping you've broken my hoodoo for the...
0: Okay. So you get the questions right when I'm around.
3: Well, I didn't have much luck with Greta and Andrea. So I'm hoping you're the lucky rabbit's foot.
0: Oh,
3: four-leaf clover.
0: Well, it all depends what the thing is that you say next, Tony. What was this that a New South Wales police officer had to chase off a country road?
3: I think we'll have to be faster than the others because they'd be pretty easy to catch. So it's either a kangaroo or an emu or a wallaby. So I'm going to guess an emu.
0: It is an emu. See? Hoodoo's broken there, Tony.
3: Oh.
0: Well done.
3: Well, we haven't gone much farther yet. So who knows? Let's keep the roll going.
0: Okay. So you're going for that was the week that was, I assume?
3: Yes, please.
0: Okay. Question four. Which groundbreaking feminist campaigner has died at the age of 92?
3: Gloria Steinem.
0: Gloria Steinem is correct. Incidentally, Jane is still listening, who sent me an SMS right at the start of the show saying maybe we should talk some about Gloria Steinem and learn a bit more about how important she was. Jane, I'm taking that on notice and we might look at doing something next
3: week.
0: Very
3: good one.
0: Yeah.
3: Good.
0: Okay, question. Staying in that was the week that was?
3: Yes, please.
0: Question five. According to the Australian Bureau of Statistics, how much did the economy grow over the past year to June the 30th?
3: 2.8 or 2.4? I'll go 2.8%.
0: It's not 2.8, Tony.
3: Oh!
0: Dang, last.
3: Oh, no worries. That's okay. I'll catch you another time, Suzanne. Thank you.
0: See you, Tony. 1-300-800-222. There are a couple of lines free right now. Hello, James.
4: Hello, how are you?
0: James, according to the Australian Bureau of Statistics, how much did the economy grow over the past year to the 30th of June? It was not 2.8%.
4: We'll go with 7%.
0: It was not 7%.
4: Not 7%. No worries.
0: Thanks, James. Here is Peter in Sydney.
5: Good evening.
0: Good evening.
5: Or should I say buona sera, Susanna? I was going with the Italian cities. But...
0: yeah, I got it. Buona sera. Peter.
5: Pietro.
0: Come sta?
5: I did learn Italian once. Anyway. Yeah. Oh yes, 7% sounds. I think the government would be proclaiming that very loudly.
0: Anyway. Well, I know if we had 7% though, you'd think inflation would be. Also be awful.
5: Yes.
0: So yes. Honestly, how do you get it right?
5: I believe the correct figure is 2.1, but I.
0: You believe correctly. It is 2.1, Peter. Would you like to stay in That Was the Week That Was? You could also try music, water sports, Italian cities, or festivals and celebrations.
5: Look, I'm feeling lucky only because I wouldn't have got a couple of the earlier questions. So my timing's been lucky so far. I'll go for music just for a change of pace.
0: Okay. Question six.
5: I probably should have gone with Italian cities. But anyway, let's go for music.

0: Okay, question six. West End Girl was a 2025 revenge album from which English singer?
1: Oh, I thought you were going to ask me about the Pet Shop Boys, but that's not the question, is it?
0: Why, of all the questions about music, would it be about the Pet Shop Boys?
1: Because they had the song West End Girls.
0: Oh, I see. When I started the question, you were like, oh, Pet Shop Boys, easy, got this.
1: Yes.
0: No.
1: Which question was, let me repeat that, which West End...
0: End Girl was a 2025 yep. revenge album from which English singer?
1: Okay. Oh, my goodness. I can only think... West End Girl... I think I'm geographically incorrect. No, it's not. Yeah, okay, no, I am. I'm going to say Adele, but I think it's wrong.
0: It is wrong.
1: Oh, well.
0: Bye.
1: It's not the first time I've been wrong, you know.
0: Peter, it won't be the last.
1: Thank you.
0: Okay, bye. A few lines are free on 1-300-800-222. Morgan, you are absolutely correct. If any of you who are on hold or on your speakerphone, do you mind hopping off? Some of the quality's been a little bit dodgy tonight. Who have we got up next? Let's talk to Scott. In Talk, is it, Scott?
2: Torquay.
0: Well, Torquay. Yeah. Spelt Talk on my screen, like motor talk. But I thought, oh, it might be Torquay, but okay. Yeah. Right. How is it in Torquay tonight?
2: She's pretty wet at the moment. Pretty wet on the way back.
0: Oh, you've got a bit of rain, have you? You've been down the footy too.
2: Been down the footy, so shout out to Maxie, go the Cats.
0: Okay, you're a Cats man as well?
2: Mm. Yeah, we are. Got a full car of Cats.
0: Okay, so where's next week's match being held?
2: Over in Perth.
0: Okay, so you guys are going or not?
2: No. We'll have to watch that one on the telly, I think.
0: Okay, I should have checked in with Tommy if Tommy's going to go see that one. But
2: hopefully he does.
0: I hope he does too. I know he's got tickets to the grand final, so I hope for him that Freo get in, but obviously we have to hope for you that that Geelong go all the way.
2: Yeah, fingers
0: anyway.
2: Crossed.
0: Question six. West End Girl was a 2025 revenge album from which English singer?
2: Was it Lily Allen?
0: It was Lily Allen, yes. Scott.
2: I was going to say Adele. The only other English singer I know is Lily Allen, so there you go.
0: That's right. She was married to David Harbour, and the album's full of songs about how appalling the marriage was from her perspective. So,
2: Stranger Things.
0: Yeah, exactly so. Would you like to stay in music? There's one more question. That was the week that was. We have water sports, festivals and celebrations or Italian cities.
2: Well, we're going back to Torquay. It's wet, so we'll go with water sports, I reckon.
0: Nice. Question seven. I've never heard of this, so good luck.
2: Okay, thanks.
0: Octopush is an underwater version of which sport? Octopush.
2: I reckon it's underwater soccer.
0: It's not underwater soccer.
2: Nice.
0: No.
2: All right.
0: Thank you very much.
2: Anyway. Have a good night.
0: All right. Well done tonight on your team doing well there. Trevor in Croydon Park.
3: I think it's going to be a very brief stay.
0: Octopush. What the heck is it? It's an underwater version of which sport?
3: Poor. Something involves push. Rugby.
0: It's not rugby.
3: Okay. Thank you.
0: Right, as you predicted, a short stay. But nice to talk to you, Trevor. Here is Sophie in Western Australia. Hi, Sophie.
4: Hello.
0: Have you ever played Octopush, Sophie?
4: No. This is my first time I've called in, and I. What was the answer to the revenge? Was that Lily Allen?
0: It was Lily Allen.
4: Oh
0: yes.
4: Yeah. Okay. That's all I know. Octopush, underwater sport.
0: It's not soccer, and it's not rugby. It's an underwater version of which sport?
4: Oh, well, that's depressing, isn't it? No idea. Octopush. Something with eight. No. No idea.
0: Come on, just throw a sport at us.
4: Yeah, throw one at you. What about chess? It's not technically a sport, though, is it?
0: Yeah. No, do you know, Bruce says that octopus was a question on the ABC Perth 7am quiz this morning. It's a pity you weren't listening, he says.
4: Oh, bugger. I did do the minute to win it, but I didn't hear the, no. Oh, bugger.
0: Yeah, gosh, you could have been a star twice in a day.
4: I know. All right, thank you.
0: All right, thanks very much, Sophie. 1-300-800-222. Who have we got? George in La Kemba. Hi, George.
5: G'day, Suzanne. How are you?
0: I'm well, George. Have you ever played Octopush?
5: No, I've seen it featured on video highlights on little sporting broadcasts here and there. So yeah, what's confusing about it was that it started off in England, and the guy invented it called an octopus because it's underwater hockey. But when it got formalised and got took off around worldwide, then they renamed it the much more formal, serious-sounding name, underwater hockey. But they play it with these tiny little hockey little sticks with the curved ends. You know, they're not like full-sized hockey sticks most of the time. So, it's a niche sport, shall we say, like most underwater sports.
0: It sounds it. So they've got their hockey sticks and they're just looking underwater to play.
5: There's a puck normally that sits on the bottom. It's heavy enough that it sits on the bottom. So they usually go down the bottom and just kind of basically push it around. And you know, there's a little net under there. And, you know, so, somebody had a bit of time on their hands. That's what came out of it.
0: All right, George, what would you like to do for question 8? Water sports, music. There's one more that was the week that was. We've got Italian cities and we have festivals and celebrations.
5: Ooh. Well, let's go music.
0: Question 8. All Night Long was a 1983 hit for which singer?
5: All Night Long.
0: Yes.
5: Go ahead. Yeah. Actually, he hasn't been too well. He's had to retire from a few concerts on his current tour. So I think he's been feeling a bit woozy. So maybe his age is catching up with him, unfortunately. But he still looks pretty good for his age. I think he's been lacquered or pickled or preserved or something. So the hair is still very black.
0: I'll tell you, if you've got the money, you can look, you have a lot done these days. Now, I just wanted to say well done to who else had the hockey. Sean and Alan in Newcastle, Kim in Blackmans Bay, also Jane in Homebush, Graham had it too, and Ray in the Bay and Susan in Hobart. So well done. Okay, George, you staying in music?
5: Why not?
0: Question 9. Which song has Madonna performed the most times in concert during her career?
5: What a simple question. Good grief. let's think. Because does she still do all her early stuff? Because obviously you think her early stuff would have got sung more. Let's see. I think it's got to be an early one, but maybe not one of the cutesy-wootsy ones like Lucky Star or Holiday. What would it be Holiday, maybe? No, I don't think she does Holiday all the time. I reckon the earliest one that's really popular that she probably does all the time possibly might be Into the Groove because that precedes Vogue.
0: It is not Into the Groove.
5: Oh, well, at least you've got to admire my working out for trying to work it out.
0: You know plenty of early Madonna there, George. Thank you very much. Eric in Melbourne.
6: Is it me? Eric in Melbourne?
0: Are you Eric in Melbourne?
6: Yes, I rang Australia at 2 a.m. and I still haven't gotten on until now. I don't get it.
0: Well, you are on now, Eric.
6: Yeah, is it Like a Virgin?
0: No, it's not Like a Virgin.
6: Oh, thanks anyway. Bye.
0: Okay, talk to you next time. Sammy in Barara Heights.
7: Hi, Suzanne. How are you?
0: Yeah, I'm all right. You a Madonna fan?
7: Yes. I actually didn't get the whole question. I heard early Madonna song.
0: Okay, the question is this. Which song has Madonna performed the most times in concert during her career?
7: Ah, so not an early Madonna song, just which song?
0: Yeah, no, George was just kind of, you know, rationalising out loud. He suggested Into the Groove, but it was not Into the Groove.
7: Well, I did a fashion parade back in... you know, high school fashion parade back in 1988, and we had to do it to Vogue, Strike a Pose, you know, that
0: I'm all over it. I'm all over it, Sammy.
8: Is it Vogue?
0: It's not Vogue, though. Ah, it is not Vogue. Yeah, but Greta Garbo and Monroe. Dietrich and DiMaggio. Yeah.
8: Yes.
0: All right, Sammy.
8: You're better singer than me.
0: All right, catch up with you later, Sammy. Tara the Truckee. Hey, Tara.
9: Hey, Susan. How are you tonight?
0: I'm well, Tara. Now, do you know which song Madonna has performed the most times in concert during her career? Not Into the Groove. It's not Vogue.
9: Yes, so the ones I would have picked are all already gone, so I'll have it's going to just be a complete guess. Let's try Holiday.

0: Yes, it's holiday. It is, of course, one of the early ones, but I think one of the ones that has perhaps the most enduring popularity of her very first album.
1: It had to be early and it had to be popular.
0: You nailed it, Tara. Nicely done. Would you like to stay in music? We've also got water sports. There's one more. That was the week that was. We've got festivals and celebrations. We have Italian cities.
1: We might tidy up week that was, I think.
0: Okay. Tara, question 10. Which Dutch player beat Alex de Minaur in straight sets in the second round of the US Open?
1: Oh, crikey. I heard de Minaur got done, but I don't know who it was. So I'm going to have to pass on that one, Susan.
0: All right. Thanks, Tara. Talk to you next time.
1: Have a good night.
0: You too. Bye. Vando.
2: Oh, no.
0: Yes.
2: Hello. Buongiorno, Susanna. I was hoping for some Città Italiana before. Anyway, here you go.
0: It would be Città Italiane.
2: Well, because it's the plural.
0: Yeah.
2: Oh, yeah, Italiani. Yeah, okay. Anyway, yeah, I know. You know, can I ask you, before I'm jettisoned, you know, in your head, like, people have got a filing system. Like, I imagine Eric down there in Melbourne, he'd have a really efficient sort of a head person sorting his stuff. I'm pretty sure I've got Taz from the Bugs Bunny cartoon doing the filing. And he gets really manic at tax time, you know. So, yeah, I've got nothing.
0: Okay, so you can't name the Dutch player that beat Alex de Minaur in straight sets in the second round of the US Open.
2: I'm sorry. I wish I could, but, yeah, so I pass.
0: Okay.
2: Have a great one.
0: All right, talk to you later, Vando. Okay, bye. Robert in Holsworthy. Hang on, is this Robert?
3: Yes, it is.
0: Oh, it's Robert. Robert.
3: Where you been to?
0: Oh, I had to have a couple of weeks off, Robert. Are you listening all the time or are you just...
3: Yes, I have.
0: Good. I'm glad to hear it. And so tell us about what's been happening with you, Robert.
3: It's going well at TAFE and going well. And the fitness going well.
0: Good. What have you been learning?
3: Everything, doing the right thing with the teachers.
0: Yeah.
3: And doing performing arts. Yeah, singing, acting.
0: Acting even?
3: Yeah.
0: Oh, wow. And what have you been singing?
3: I did Waltz in the Tilda, John Farman, everything.
0: Oh, wow. Okay, and so what do we owe the pleasure of having your company tonight, Robert? Because I haven't talked to you for, feels like, 6 months.
3: Yeah, because I have to get permission from one of the workers.
0: Okay.
3: One of the blenders.
0: Yeah.
3: My NDI person, and she didn't know I'm ringing tonight.
0: Oh, okay, so are you doing this off the books, Robert, on the sly?
3: Yes.
0: Okay.
3: Yep.
0: Now, any ideas, Robert, which Dutch player beat Alex de Minaur in straight sets in the second round of the US Open?
3: No, I don't, Suzanne.

0: very much, Fitzy. I know you've really got to get your head around this, the pronunciation of this name. Max in Warren.
1: How you going, Suzanne?
0: Well, were you a tennis fan? Any idea who this was?
1: No, I'm a tennis fan in the summer, but not at this time of year. No, I did hear it, but I reckon I wouldn't be able to pronounce it. No, I don't remember it. So.
0: Thanks, Max.
1: All right.
0: Okay. Heather has got it on the SMS. So does Kim in Blackmans Bay. That's it so far. I actually watched pretty well the entirety of this match, which was, yes, not very enjoyable, I have to say. If you know the answer to this one, give me a shout. 1-300-800-222. Here's Peter in Norwood.
2: Oh, I've got no idea, and that's been going on for a while now.
0: Oh.
2: Okay.
0: All right, Peter, I will let you go. Now, Robert, if you're still listening, Tony says it's great to hear from you again. Linda says, I love your style. I hope you can ring again soon. Someone else says that they've been wondering how you are. Heather says, so good to hear Robert ring. I had just been thinking of him earlier. So I do hope you're still listening, Robert, so you can hear all those lovely messages. 1-300-800-222. Freddie in Hobart.
3: Hello.
0: Hi. Freddie, any idea who this was who beat Alex De Minaur?
3: Yvonne Gulagong.
0: No, that is not the answer that we're looking for, Freddie. Paul in Ballarat.
4: Yes, hello.
0: Hello, Paul.
4: Hi.
0: Who beat Alex De Minaur in the US Open?
4: Is it an unknown? I have no idea. I assume it's an unknown player.
0: To most of us, kind of unknown and also relatively unpronounceable. So it's a pretty challenging question for us tonight, isn't it?
4: Dutch? Yeah, I've got no idea. Sorry.
0: Oh, dear. All right. Sorry, Paul. Right. Darren in Les Murdy. Darren, I'm hoping you've rung in because you know who this was.
5: I do. I would never have known up until this week, but yeah, so certainly it's it doesn't trip off the tongue very lightly. De Zilchuk is who's beaten De Minaur.
0: Yeah, Botic van der Schulp, I think is how you say it. Yeah. Well done. Did you watch the match?
5: I did watch the highlights, yeah, unfortunately. So I work for someone who sponsors De Minaur, and sad to see him go out so early. So.
0: Oh, really? Right, so you had particular interest in watching.
5: Yeah, he's a, I don't know if I can name them, but he's a very well-known serial kid.
0: Oh. All right, well, say no more. Darren, would you like music? Oh, and you're a first-time caller, aren't you, Darren?
5: I am, yeah, I am.
0: Prompted to call as perhaps the only person listening who could have answered that question. So here is some special applause for you. Just to mark your successful debut on the Mighty Challenge. Okay, would you like music, water sports, Italian cities, or festivals and celebrations?
5: I shall go for Italian cities. I love a bit of Italy, so let's see how it goes.
0: Okay. Question 11. From 1865 to 1871, which city served as the capital of the Kingdom of Italy?
5: I would have to say Milan.
0: It's not Milan.
5: No, never mind.
0: All right.
5: Thanks, Darren.
0: No, thank you so much for getting the tennis question for us, Darren. Enjoy the cereal. Here's Mark in Port Pirie.
6: Yeah.
0: Hi, Mark.
6: And what you need to mean, Geelong had a good win tonight.
0: They did, didn't they?
6: Yeah, because I bet for the Cats, and I think they'll beat the Fremantle Dockers next week.
0: Oh,
6: I think they will.
0: Oh. Well, I mean, yeah. I'd be glad for you, but I feel for Tommy. I'd love Freo to win for Tommy.
6: Oh yeah, it would be sad for him.

0: because I've got a feeling in the Dockers, I've got a feeling they might lose two sets in a row, just like the Crows did last year. It could happen.
1: It could, Mark. All right,
0: yeah,
1: so.
0: But Andy, what's the question?
1: The question is, from 1865 to 1871, which Italian city served as the capital of the Kingdom of Italy?
0: Oh, that's a tough one there.
1: Okay, it's not Milan.
0: No, I don't know.
1: Okay. All right, thanks, Mark.
0: Okay, yeah.
1: Okay, who can help me with this? Actually, Sam and Harvey, you were born in Italy, weren't you?
2: Yes, Suzanne, I was. In the south of Italy.
1: Ah, well, I wonder if you can help us with this question then, Sam.
2: Okay.
1: From 1865 to 1871, which city served as the capital of the Kingdom of Italy? And we've ruled out Milan.
2: I'm tossing up between two, Venice or Florence. I'll say Venice.
1: Oh, Sam, it's not Venice.
2: Okay, thank you, Sam.
1: Okay. See you, Sam. Yes, Adrian, you have the correct answer. So does Lockie in Riyadh. Richard in Flinders Park. Now, I do have a few lines free now. We got through quite a lot of them with our Dutch tennis player. So if you want to get on in, 1-300-800-222, quite a few lines at the moment. Hello, Richard.
3: And good evening. How are you, Suzanne?
1: Greetings. Which Italian city was the capital of the Kingdom of Italy from 1865 to 1871? Wasn't Milan, wasn't Venice.
3: By your reaction, I'll say Florence.
1: Florence is the correct answer.
3: Thank you.
1: Yeah.
3: First time.
1: Are you a first-time caller?
3: I spoke to Quinn my first time a few weeks ago, but first time to you. So it's a pleasure listening to you.
1: Ah, excellent. So who was it you spoke to?
3: Quinn. What's his?
1: Quinn, Rod.
3: The mighty Quinn.
1: Ah. Excellent. Right, Richard, would you like to stay in Italian cities? We've got festivals and celebrations. We have music. We have water sports.
3: We'll have a go at music. Thank you.
1: Okay. Nightlife is really, I need you on the line right now. Yes, a lot of you fell over very cheaply with the whole Dutch tennis player situation. So 1-300-800-222, please hop on the lines. Right, Richard, music, question 12. According to Bjorn, the ABBA song Fernando is about two old men reminiscing in which country?
3: I'll go the obvious, Sweden.
1: No.
3: I did know Bosic because I do play about five times a week. And,
1: oh, really?
3: So anyway, it's a great tournament and thank you.
1: All right, Richard, very nice to talk to you. All right, so our question is, according to Bjorn, the ABBA song Fernando is about two old men reminiscing in which country? All right, I'll see who I can put on the phones in just a moment.
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1: So we want to know basically where the ABBA song Fernando is set. Paul the Truckee, hello.
7: Hello, Suzanne, how are you?
1: Doing well. Where is Fernando set, according to Bjorn?
7: Here.
1: Okay, you dropped out there. Do you want to try and give us that answer again?
7: Hello?
1: No, I'm here, Paul. Do you want to give us an answer?
7: Yeah. Fernando, I think I've heard something about this. Stockholm?
1: No, we're not after Stockholm.
7: I knew that. Okay. This is for you from Bando. I'll back my brother up there.
1: All right, thanks, Paul. I reckon you had the best

0: The best horn tonight there. All right. Susan in Greensboro. Good evening, Susan.
1: Oh, hello, Susan.
0: Hello. According to Bjorn, the ABBA song Fernando is about two old men reminiscing in which country?
1: It'll be either Italy or Spain. Let's say Spain.
0: It's not Spain. No. Oh. Thank you, Susan.
1: Thank you.
0: Funnily enough, Matthew, who is in far north Sweden, has the correct answer, which I have to say is very far from far north Sweden. Jane in Homebush, you've got the correct answer too. Kate in Yamina Beach. Hi, Kate.
2: Oh, hi, Suzanne. I'm sorry, I haven't heard the question. I've just tuned in and I only heard half the question.
0: Okay, according to Bjorn, the ABBA song Fernando is about two old men reminiscing in which country?
2: Would it be Spain?
0: We've already had Spain.
2: Oh, have you? Oh, right.
0: Do you know any of the lyrics?
2: And I'm trying to think of them at this time of night. It's a bit, what about, I don't, but how about Malta?
0: No, not okay. Malta.
2: Okay,
0: all
2: thanks.
0: Right. Hey, thanks, okay. Thanks, Kate. Max in Melbourne. Greetings, Max.
3: That was quick, Suzanne.
0: Oh, well, I see. I had an empty board. You were one of my refills, so to speak.
3: I heard the cry, so I've been summoned to answer. I'm not a big ABBA fan, but I do know my history. I think it's got something to do with the Rio Grande Mexican Revolution.
0: Yeah, do you still recall the fateful night we crossed the Rio Grande?
3: Yeah.
0: Yeah. So your answer is?
3: Close enough, the Rio Grande or Mexican. Where the wall is these days, Mexican-US border, I guess.
0: Yeah, look, it's Mexico. I'm granting you that, Max. All right. Do you want to stay in music? We've got water sports, Italian cities, and festivals and celebrations.
3: Let's try water sports.
0: Ooh, okay, 13. Which popular water sport involving a floating platform and a pole with an angled blade is known by the letters SUP?
3: God, that was a bad move. SUP.
0: Yeah.
3: Is it underwater?
0: A popular water sport involving a floating platform and a pole with an angled blade known by the letters SUP.
3: It's probably one of those Red Bull, you know, extreme sports, isn't it? So, I don't know.
0: Well, I'll say this. I've done this a few times and I quite like it.
3: Okay. Is it? So, paddling.
0: I can't accept paddling, but thank you very much, Max. Who's up next? Dean in Shepparton. Hi, Dean.
4: Hello, Suzanne. How are you?
0: Hello. Dean, which popular water sport involving a floating platform and a pole with an angled blade is known by the letters SUP?
4: I think it's stand-up. Paddleboarding?
0: Yes, it is stand-up paddleboarding. Have you done it, Dean?
4: No, wouldn't be confident enough, Suzanne.
0: No, it's very, once you get the hang of it, it's very kind of calm and cruisy kind of little, yeah,
4: relaxing. I've got a friend who's done it with his dog, with his Rottweiler, actually.
0: Really? See, you can take the dog on it. That's how calm it is. Now, Dean, do you want to stay in water sports? There's one more music question. There are three more Italian cities and we have five festivals and celebrations.
4: I'm going to go for Italian cities.
0: Okay, question 14. Nicknames for which Italian city include La Dominante, La Serenissima and the City of Masks?
4: Oh. No, can't help you with that one, I'm afraid.
0: Okay. You don't want to have a guess at an Italian city, Dean?
4: Well, I am Italian heritage. let's say Venice.
0: Venice is the correct answer.
4: Oh, you're kidding me. Oh, geez, you know.
0: Which part of Italy does your heritage date back to?
4: Calabria.
0: Good. Okay. Do you want to stay in Italian cities?
4: I will.
0: Question 15. Which city is the capital of Italy's Piedmont region?

0: in. Or maybe it's Piedmont.
1: You meant dog, perhaps? No idea. There you go. Need to do my geography.
0: Thanks, Dean. I'll let you go. Nice to have a yarn with you. Graham in Perth. Hi, Graham.
2: G'day, Suzanne.
0: Your phone line sounds lovely, Graham.
2: It sounds good, does it? Well, we've got a lot of things happening in Perth, so it should sound good.
0: All right, we're on question 15. Which city is the capital of Italy's Piedmont, or perhaps it's Piedmont region?
2: Naples?
0: It's not Naples, no.
2: Good night, Suzanne.
0: All right. Good night, Graham. Greg from Margaret River.
3: Hello, Suzanne.
0: Hello. Oh, your phone line's nice too, Greg.
3: Oh, good. Thank you.
0: Maybe there's something happening in the West. Only Tommy and Frio's line was shocking tonight. Which city is the capital of Italy's Piedmont region?
3: I've really got no idea. I'll just have a stab in the dark and say Turin.
0: It is Turin.
3: Oh, wow.
0: Well done, Greg.
3: Okay.
0: Okay, do you want to try and finish the Italian cities?
3: Yeah, why not? Yep.
0: 16. Juliet's Balcony is a tourist attraction in which city?
3: Oh, okay. So that's Romeo and Juliet. Where was that set? Was it Padua?
0: It's not Padua.
3: Okay.
0: Okay. Thanks, Greg.
3: Thank you.
0: Let's talk to Mick in Rochester. Evening, Mick.
4: Good evening, Suzanne.
0: Good evening. Someone's saying it's Piedmont.
4: Piedmont, oh, yeah.
0: Piedmont, okay. Well, I've learned that for the night. Mick, Juliet's Balcony is a tourist attraction in which Italian city?
4: Would it be Verona?
0: It is Verona, which is where large parts of Romeo and Juliet are set there, aren't they? Fair Verona, I think, gets a mention.
4: Mm-hmm.
0: Yeah. Okay, Mick, water sports, music, or festivals and celebrations?
4: Let's go music.
0: Okay, question 17. Love Regenerator is the occasional stage name of which Scottish DJ?
4: Oh, God. No idea.
0: These are a bit hard tonight.
4: Yeah, that's a bit tricky, that one.
0: Okay. Thanks, Mick.
4: No worries.
0: Okay. Wonder who's going to know this one. Hello, Kylie and Bega.
5: Hello, Suzanne. No. Definitely no.
0: She's, I've heard of the answer, but I have never heard of the Love Regenerator. So,
5: I'm not into DJs.
0: Really. You don't know a Scottish DJ?
5: No.
0: All right. Well, this was unfortunate timing.
5: It was very unfortunate timing. Bye.
0: Thanks, Kylie. Okay, a couple of people do know it. Nicely done. Eric knows. So does Pat at the Point knows too. Frosty in Torquay. Hi, Frosty.
6: G'day, Suzanne. Couple of points to make real quick. Earlier, question number 8. The gentleman who progressed didn't actually say the name Lionel Richie.
0: Oh, I kind of thought he had. Anyway, I know that George from Lakemba knew it because then he talked about.
6: He was talking about Lionel, but he didn't actually say his name.
0: Yeah. Okay. Well,
6: I'm being pernickety.
0: You are. What, yeah. So pernicket some more. What's the other matter for pernication?
6: Well, Scott and Torquay called earlier and tell him to meet me at the bowls club and we'll knock over a couple of frothies.
0: Okay. Okay. All right, Frosty. Who's this love regenerator? It's the occasional stage name of a Scottish DJ.
6: Oh, Scottish. Well, it'd have to be Mick Viagra.
0: Thanks, Frosty. Okay, as someone on the SMS says, quick, get a millennial on the line. Do we have any? 1-300-800-222. Marcus in East Brighton. I don't know how old you are, but are you anything approaching a millennial?
7: Absolutely not.
0: Oh, okay.
7: It's Colin Harris.
0: Oh, but you know anyway. That's great.

0: Right.
1: Yeah.
0: Well done. Are you in? Are you into DJs?
1: Well, yeah. I just know it. From my daughter's listened to Triple J. Excuse me. I listen to all like their rubbish and yeah.
0: All right. So you learn things by osmosis.
1: Pretty much.
0: Yeah. Okay. Do you want water sports or festivals and celebrations?
1: Festivals and celebrations, please.
0: Okay, question 18. Which Northern Territory public holiday takes place on the first Monday of August every year?
1: Sorry, can you repeat that? Sorry.
0: Which Northern Territory public holiday takes place on the first Monday of August every year?
1: Oh, my name is Bill Carroll. I'll pass it on. Never mind.
0: Thanks, Marcus. Thanks for Calvin Harris. Appreciate it. 1-300-800-222. Oh, a few more people knew Calvin Harris, such as Chris in Pakenham, Kim in Blackmans Bay, who says he's cool. Erin in Elwood knew that one too. 1-300-800-222. Jeff in Jellarup. Good evening.
2: Good evening. How are you, Suzanne?
0: Jeff, which Northern Territory public holiday takes place on the first Monday of August every year?
2: Yeah, a bit like the last question, got no idea. So let's go for the bombing of Darwin.
0: No, it's not the bombing of Darwin. Thanks, Jeff.
2: Okay, bye.
0: Bye. Who's got it? Babs in Ringwood. George from Lakemba says, I definitely did say Lionel Richie's name. It might have been lost or muffled by our sparkling banter, says George. Sergio in Klemzig.
3: Susanna, how you going?
0: Sergio, which...
3: I rang up for mainly the Italian question, being Italian, but then I thought I knew the DJ. I thought it was Jock Strat McSporran, but it wasn't.
0: Question 18, which Northern Territory public holiday takes place on the first Monday of August every year?
3: It's probably the horse's birthdays.
0: No, it's not the horse's birthdays.
3: I thought it was the bombing too, but
0: no,
3: wasn't it.
0: No, it's not. Okay.
3: Okay, Suzanne.
0: Thanks, Sergio. Right, I need a few more of you on the line, particularly anyone who knows the answer to this. 1-300-800-222. Hello, Noel in Broadwater.
4: Hello, Suzanne.
0: Help me, Noel.
4: Would it be the Todd River Regatta?
0: It's not the Todd River Regatta.
4: Good night, Suzanne.
0: Good night, Noel. Here we are again. Gosh, it's hard tonight, isn't it? 1-300-800-222. Which Northern Territory public holiday takes place on the first Monday of August every year?
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7: 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They host Manly Warringah. Then North Queensland rounds up their finals campaign hosting Canberra. And then Cronulla Sutherland looking to get some form back before the finals. They host the Melbourne Storm.
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6: And on 612 ABC Brisbane.
0: Oh, that's lit the board up now. Hello, Aaron in the Southern Highlands, or Aaron.
8: G'day, Suzanne. How are you?
0: Aaron, which Northern Territory public holiday takes place on the first Monday of August every year?
8: Well, it has to be Territory Day.
0: It's not Territory Day. Sorry, Aaron. Okay, Terry at Henley Beach in Adelaide.
9: Hey, g'day. How are you?
0: What do you reckon this public holiday is?
9: I reckon it might be Darwin Picnic Day.
0: It's Picnic Day. Nicely done, Terry. Festivals and celebrations or water sports?
9: Oh, I don't know. Let's give water sports a try.
0: 19. Which two teams played in the infamous Blood in the Water water polo match on the 6th of December 1956?
9: It was Russia and, oh, God, who were they, Blue and Whist at the time? Was it? Don't think it might be Bulgaria.
0: No. No, not Bulgaria. No. Okay, thanks, yeah. Terry. And strictly speaking, not

0: Russia either. All right, Nightlifers, we will finish this on the other side of the news. I think we've got about five questions still to go. So, look, it is anybody's. And then we're going to talk to Farah Thomason in the United States. And we're going to try and connect some of us to.
1: ABC News. Hello, I'm Simon Lauder. Rescue efforts in Nepal are continuing with emergency teams searching debris-filled tunnels for hundreds of workers feared trapped after devastating floods struck 10 days ago. Tim Wharton reports.
2: In a boost for rescue efforts, 30-year-old Sanjay Sah and 45-year-old Kabir Mahajan were pulled from the tunnels of a hydro power site. They are the first to be found alive in the tunnels since a flash flood struck the region last week. But hundreds of others are still believed to be trapped underground across six different sites. Rescue efforts are being hampered by thick mud, rock and collapsed sections of the tunnels. More than 1,200 people have been killed across Nepal and Tibet after deadly flash floods 10 days ago. But major questions remain about victims on the Chinese side. While Nepali authorities provide regular updates on search and rescue efforts, information about those who have died and are missing is being tightly restricted by the Chinese government.
1: The United States has issued new Iran-related sanctions targeting three Turkish-based entities. The action is the latest in the Trump administration's campaign to economically pressure Tehran. 6 months into Washington's war with Iran, which has pushed energy prices higher worldwide, Treasury Secretary Scott Bessent, who last month announced an economic onslaught against Iran's financial links around the world, has said Washington is seeking to force Tehran back to the negotiating table. A preliminary report has found an Air India pilot tested positive for drugs after the aircraft he was flying plunged suddenly in turbulence. 17 people were injured on last month's flight bound for Delhi, as the BBC's Arunaday Mukherjee reports.
3: The Aircraft Accident Investigation Bureau said the use of psychoactive substances by the pilot in command was a serious concern, but it did not say whether the pilot's test result was linked to the plane's sudden loss of altitude. Days after the incident, Air India began testing all its pilots for banned substances, changing existing rules which required at least 10% of pilots to be tested at random. The airline, currently owned by the Tata Group, has already been under scrutiny after a flight from Ahmedabad to London crashed in June 2025, killing 260 people.
1: Back home, a total fire ban has been declared for the Greater Sydney region for today as abnormally warm spring weather grips the city. The ban's been imposed as hot and windy conditions are forecast to drive the area's bushfire threat to extreme levels. New South Wales Rural Fire Service Commissioner Trent Curtin says the fire danger is driven by the heat and winds.
4: Today's been called a total fire ban in the Greater Sydney area as a result of extreme fire danger. There's the potential for fires to be quite dangerous today in the Sydney area due to the elevated temperatures and elevated winds. The winds are expected to blast through to sunset this evening.
1: Some states are warning a proposed change to private health insurance rebates could add pressure to public hospitals after the federal government vowed to push ahead with its controversial private health insurance rebate changes. The government is proposing to wind back the rebate for those aged 65 and over receive on their private health cover, meaning over 3 million older Australians would have to pay hundreds of dollars more for their private health insurance each year. However, health economist Professor Yuting Zhang says the impact would be small.
5: The midpoint our estimating in terms of how many people drop the private cover is 28,000. Definitely not all of them going to use hospital at all. They're probably relatively healthy if they really don't need the cover. It's not a huge pressure on the public system.
1: Education experts say school programs on respectful relationships need to keep up with digital developments affecting young people amid a surge of sexual violence involving teenagers. A roundtable in Sydney has identified digital abuse and online influences as major concerns and flags the need to crack down on algorithm-related harm. The meeting was sparked by two alleged sexual assaults involving girls and boys from Sydney private schools. Adjunct Professor Matt Tyler from UNSW says schools need to confront the role of social media and deepfakes immediately.
6: We've got a curriculum that doesn't reflect the contemporary realities facing young people's lives. Digital coercive control, the increasingly violent nature of pornography, image-based abuse and deepfakes, these are issues that are not adequately addressed in the curriculum at the moment.
1: In basketball, the Australian Opals have opened their Women's World Cup account with a convincing win over Puerto Rico in Berlin. Veteran Steph Talbot starred for the Opals, recording 19 points. rebounds and 3 assists, with the final score ending 70-54. The Opals take on Turkey on Sunday before rounding out the group stage against Belgium on Monday. ABC News.
7: Brisbane's weather for Saturday, chance of fog in the early morning, otherwise mostly sunny day with light winds. Overnight temperatures falling to between 11 and 15 degrees, with the hot streak continuing with daytime temperatures reaching 27 to 33, as well as a moderate fire danger rating. Brisbane is expecting 29 degrees, Ipswich 32, Maroochydore 27 and Surfers Paradise 27 degrees. 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
2: So there we go. A bit of Lionel Richie with All Night Long. This is Nightlife. We will finish our mighty challenge. Farah Thomason is going to talk to us tonight about what's making news in the States. And then it's a bit hard to explain without going into too much detail, but I'm going to do a bit of an experiment, see if we can get it working. Just see if we can find some connections between us all. But that's still to come. For now, what we have to do is finish the mighty challenge. The question we are on is 19. Which two teams played in the infamous Blood in the Water polo match on the 6th of December 1956? Eugene in Epping, hello.
3: Good evening, Suzanne. The Union of Soviet and Socialist Republics versus the Hungry Kids of Hungary.
2: That is correct. Yes, at the 56 Olympics, and because the USSR had just invaded Hungary, it was very, very tense.
3: But did I hear you say December or October?
2: Well, December's the answer that I have. Was it in October?
3: Very, very late for the. No, I thought they were maybe October Olympics, but anyway, go on. Please.
2: Would you like to stay in water sports? Or you could try festivals and celebrations.
3: Oh, I don't care. Toss a coin. I'm not going to get the next one right.
2: That's very pessimistic.
3: Yeah. Okay. Water sports then.
2: Okay. Question 20. Ibis, flamingo, heron, crane and albatross are all terms from which water sport?
3: Not underwater golf. Ibis, please run by us all one more time.
2: All right. Ibis, flamingo, heron, crane and albatross are all terms from which water sport?
3: Yeah, I'm sorry. I can't even think of a water sport. Water polo?
2: It's not water polo.
3: Good night.
2: Okay, good night, Eugene. Tony in Cronulla.
4: Hi, Suzanne. How are you going?
2: Tony. The question is, ibis, flamingo, heron, crane and albatross are all terms from which water sport?
4: This is just a wild guess. I'm thinking yoga themed or something. I'm just going to say synchronized swimming.
2: Synchronized swimming is correct, Tony. Well done.
4: I was thinking yoga. What's the closest thing to it?
2: Yeah. Yeah, you can imagine people doing silly poses to those to those words,
4: exactly.
2: Can't you?
4: Yeah.
2: Okay.
4: Origami.
2: Do you want festivals and celebrations or water sports?
4: I'll go with water sports.
2: Question 21, Tony. Which water sport was invented by Ralph Samuelson in 1922 using a couple of boards and a clothesline?
4: Which water sport? A couple of boards
2: and a clothesline.
4: Boards and a clothesline. What year?
2: 1922.
4: A couple of boards, surfboard, feet, water skiing, rope, water skiing.
2: Water skiing is correct, Tony.
4: Yep. Woo! Yeah. Right. Logic. This is gonna run out. I can't get this third in a row.
2: Okay, we are over in festivals and celebrations. Question 22: Which crustaceans compete

0: in an annual race in the Queensland town of Windora?
1: Crabs. Soldier crabs, like little tiny crabs. That's a guess.
0: No, it's not crabs.
1: No worries. Thanks, Suzanne. Have a good day.
0: Farewell, Tony. Very nice work. Margaret in Richmond. Howdy.
2: Good evening, Suzanne. I can confirm that the Melbourne Olympics started on the 22nd of November, so they would have run into December.
0: Yeah. Now, Anne in Brunswick says they finished on December the 8th, I believe. My father was in the athletics team and my parents got married on December 10th. Mm. So, thank you, Anne. Okay, question 22, Margaret. Which crustaceans compete in an annual race in the Queensland town of Windora?
2: He said crabs, didn't he?
0: He did.
2: And they're crustaceans. He didn't have lobsters, would you? They're pretty crazy in Queensland. I'll say lobsters.
0: Mm, it's not lobsters.
2: Okay. Okay,
0: thanks, Margaret.
2: Thank you.
0: Bye. Michael in Carnegie. Hi, Michael.
3: G'day, how are you?
0: Michael, which crustaceans compete in an annual race in the Queensland town of Windora? Not lobster, not crab.
3: Prawns.
0: Not prawns.
3: Okay.
0: Okay.
3: No worries.
0: Bye. Duncan in Joondana. Hi, Duncan.
4: Hello, Suzanne. How are you?
0: Duncan, which crustaceans compete in an annual race in the Queensland town of Windora?
4: Well, I thought they were insects, but I'm going to say cockroaches.
0: No, not cockroaches.
4: Not cockroaches. Good night.
0: Nice guess, but not cockroaches. Joe in Ridgehaven. Hello.
5: Oh, hello.
0: What do you think this is?
5: Would it be yabbies?
0: It's yabbies. That's the answer that we're looking for. Thanks, Joe.
5: I saw that on TV. They make a circle and they put the yabbies in the middle. And the first one to the over the line wins.
0: Yeah. 23. Coachella is an annual music and arts festival held in which US state? Coachella. Where is it held?
5: Hawaii.
0: It's not Hawaii.
5: All right.
0: Thanks, Joe. Edwin in Sydney, you've still got time to win. I need a few more of you on the board. Hi, Edward.
6: Hi there.
0: Coachella is an annual music and arts festival held in which US state?
6: I think it's California.
0: California is correct. Well done, Edward. Question 24. With events including the World Championship Tuna Toss, which South Australian town hosts the annual Tunarama Festival?
6: Yeah, that's not my strong suit, I don't think, tuna. so you said South Australian town.
0: Yeah.
6: I'm presuming it's probably a coastal town. Might not be a coast, it could be a river town, but this is a note, this is a clue for a zone, isn't it?
0: Yes.
6: Yes.
0: Well, I can tell you that I've broadcast from this festival.
6: Okay.
0: But that's not going to help much.
6: Yeah, South Australian town. I'll just say Port Augusta.
0: Ah, not Port Augusta.
6: That's all right.
0: Okay, thanks.
6: I'll learn something new tonight.
0: You will. Thanks, Edward. Yeah, Harry in the Bay's got it. Susan in Hobart's got it. Eric knows where this is too. Perhaps this is a job for an Adelaidean. Hello, Helen.
7: Hi, Suzanne.
0: Helen, with events including the World Championship Tuna Toss, which SA City hosts the annual Tunarama Festival?
7: It's Port Lincoln, I think.
0: It is Port Lincoln, Helen. Okay,
7: right.
0: You're in the hot seat now.
7: Uh-oh.
0: Celebrating the eternal and divine love of the gods, Radha and Krishna, which Hindu festival is known as the Festival of Colours?
7: Oh. Festival of Light is Deepavali. Diwali?
0: It's not Diwali, no.

0: Okay.
1: Thank you. Thank you for Port Lincoln, Helen. Chris in Pakenham. Hi, Chris.
2: Hey, how you going?
1: Chris, celebrating the eternal and divine love of the gods Radha and Krishna, which Hindu festival is known as the Festival of Colours.
2: Is it a Holi?
1: It is Holi. Congratulations, Chris.
2: Oh, thank you very much.
1: All right. Hang on the line. Have a yarn with Lockie. We will get you out your fridge magnet and a copy of Gardening Australia magazine. Thank you to everybody who played the Mighty Challenge tonight. Very much appreciated. All right. Let's head to the US. America. This is America. Yeah, Andrew Romano can't be here this week. We are joined once again by Farah Thomason, who's a political correspondent for the Daily Beast in Washington, D.C. She's a former North American correspondent for The Age and Sydney Morning Herald. Hey, Farah, welcome back.
3: Hi, how are you going?
1: Good. How did you go with the quiz questions while you were waiting on the line?
3: Oh, look, I knew the one about Coachella, having been there, and I must say I would love it if it was moved to Hawaii personally, but it was great.
1: Okay, look, not long until the midterm elections now, just a couple of months. So how are the President Donald Trump's approval ratings sitting right now?
3: Oh, look, they are tanking. In fact, I think the latest one we had on him, he was sitting at 33%, which is essentially the lowest level of his presidency. And it couldn't come at a worse timing. We've obviously got, as you mentioned, the midterm election campaign sort of starting to heat up. The Republicans are going to be holding their first ever midterm convention in Dallas next week, and I'll be there covering it. And the remarkable thing, I think, is how Trump-centric this whole election is. Now, midterms, as we know, are not like presidential elections. They basically involve all 435 House seats and a third of the 100 seats in the Senate being up for grabs. So what it does do is gives you a control of Congress if you happen to win, and that can affect the president of the day, obviously, and his agenda going forward. But Trump being Trump, he's making it all about him, and he is basically doing this midterm convention next week, which the party is calling Trumpapalooza. He's asking candidates to run on his own record. He's promising to sort of campaign heavily in competitive races for them. And that's a bit of a problem because, as we've just discussed, his approval rating's tanking. We've got the war in Iran still going with no end in sight. We've got, similar to Australia, I suppose, cost of living pressures going through the roof here. And as I've been told by various sources, a lot of the Republicans don't even want to go because they don't want to be tied to a president, talking about his record when his record ain't so great. So it'll be very interesting to see.
1: Okay, and so not just the Trump upper loser, which frankly doesn't, when you roll that off the tongue, I don't think it sounds that flattering, in fact, Trump upper loser. But do you think there are some Republican candidates who would actually prefer the president just get right out of the election campaign as far as their particular seats are concerned?
3: Oh, absolutely. And I think, there are a number of very, very, volatile seats that are up for grabs. The Senate will come down to about five or six key races in places like, Maine and Georgia and Iowa and Michigan and the like. I think it's indicative of the fact that, the irony for Republicans is that you've got the person with the biggest megaphone in the party. He may also happen to be the person that they need to get out of the way because he is somebody who can suck up a lot of oxygen. He is somebody who, if you tie yourself to him in an electorate where, your constituents are basically saying, I hate this war in Iran, my gas prices are going up, I can barely afford groceries, you broke all your promises, it's not a great look. And that's why I think a lot of Republicans don't want to be there next week. It could well be a bit of a humiliation for the president with empty seats. So it's certainly a tricky situation for the party because it is the party of Donald Trump. He has remade the Republican Party in his own image. So it will be interesting to see next week as the convention kicks off, marking the start of, I guess, the campaign proper, how much oxygen Trump takes up, whether vulnerable Republicans are going to get a chance to talk about themselves and

0: their own local issues, whether they have a positive economic message or if he sort of just says Democrats are worse, keep electing us, stuff like how they handle Iran, and whether I guess candidates are enthusiastic about being tied to this president or quietly nervous about it.
1: So look, with all of the concerns around the war, what that might mean, that the low approval ratings, is there a sense of an impending blue wave with the Democrats winning a number of seats, or is it just too hard to tell?
0: No, there is definitely a sense of an impending blue wave. I mean, if you look at even the local races that have taken place over the past year, up and down the ballot, whether they be for things such as, you know, state seats, House seats in, you know, Florida or any, you know, particular state, a lot of them have shifted to the Democrats. You know, in New Jersey, the governorship went to a Democrat earlier this year. The same thing happened in Virginia. You had a House seat member in Florida, in Donald Trump's own area where Mar-a-Lago sits. It's a very, you know, traditionally red place, and in Palm Beach, and that went to a Democrat. So right up and down the ballot, even in these local races, you're seeing the tide turn. And I know for a fact, I speak to a lot of GOP strategists and Democratic strategists. They are all GOP strategists are very worried because of the fact that you've got a president who just sort of can't shake the fact that he's tanking in terms of the approval ratings, and there is a sense too that he has broken a lot of his promises. I mean, I knew a lot of people in the presidential election of 2024 when I traveled around America, and I spoke to a lot of people who were very much like, you know, I don't like this guy. You know, he's. I mean, his character isn't great. He sends off these, you know, incendiary tweets, etc. But I can vote for him because he's going to fix my grocery prices. He's going to, you know, deal with inflation. He's going to not push us into foreign wars. I have spoken now to a lot of people who have buyer's remorse, essentially, and who sort of said, I was duped, really, and they feel betrayed. So there is a sense, if you look at all of the sort of the little races that have gone on, as we politicos tend to do, that there could be a blue wave ahead, and that could be very devastating to the president. And then he knows that. I mean, he's basically said if the Democrats win the power of the majority in the House or the Senate, that could lead to investigations on him, potential articles of impeachment. They will basically drag in as many of his cabinet officials and advisors as possible, subpoena them for hearings by various powerful committees to talk about, you know, alleged corruption and grifts and all sorts of things. And it could be a disastrous final 2 years for a president trying to kind of really instill his legacy in not just Washington, but I guess the world. So watch this space. It'll be a very fascinating few months. The midterm election's obviously November the 3rd, so it really is starting to heat up now.
1: Farah Thomason with us, political correspondent for the Daily Beast in Washington, D.C. Now, we had news this week that a huge arch that the president is championing as part of his legacy is on track for work to start within the next couple of weeks. Just explain the plans for this arch to us. He wants to build it in Washington, D.C., doesn't he?
0: He certainly does. So this is a plan for a giant 200-foot arch, which is sort of modelled on the arch in Paris. In fact, he even spoke to Macron about it and was basically trying to say, well, I'm going to make a bigger one than yours. And he's basically pushing through this idea to build an arch near the Lincoln Memorial. It'll sit sort of between the Lincoln Memorial and Arlington National Cemetery. Now, it's essentially a monument to Donald Trump. And part of the problem is its position. It'll overlook the Arlington Cemetery, which, for people who don't know, is the most sacred burial ground of, I think, 400,000 military members are there. They have burials every day, every week. And it is a very, very sacred, solemn place. And, you know, you're going to have this giant arch overlooking the cemetery, in a sense. Excavation could begin within weeks. It's obviously facing sort of legal and you know, preservation objections, but it really is just another example of a president trying to remake Washington in his own image. You know, he's obsessed. He has since taking office last year, he's been he's demolished the East Wing in the White House to make way for an enormous ballroom. It started as an event space. It has since become a massive military complex, I think 5 or 6 stories into the ground, where there'll be, bomb shelters, military hospital, top secret research facilities. I mean, what the hell? Nobody voted for this. What else has he done? Obviously, the reflecting pool, I think you and I discussed last time, where he sought to remake it and paint it American flag blue after spending millions renovating it for the 250th anniversary celebrations here. It basically became a big problem. It was filled with algae. The American flag blue started peeling. They tried to pin the blame on alleged vandals. In the end, even Donald Trump's own hand-picked prosecutor admitted it wasn't vandals. It was actually a botched job by the contractor that Donald Trump had picked to do this project. In fact, later today, I'll be attending a hearing with the man they tried to pin the blame on, David Hearn, a former Olympian. He's now obviously, going to court and trying to get them to throw out the entire case. And this is all just examples of the fact that they're not isolated projects. They're part of Trump's desire to leave a physical imprint in Washington. And he wants decades from now to have people look at the Capitol and see, this is Donald Trump's Washington, when really it's a case of a man who's sort of building buildings, brandings, monuments, all the things to leave a mark on the physical architecture around the city. But all we want is him to, like, bring down grocery prices and deal with the war in Iran and actually do what he promised to do. So it's seen as a very big obsession and distraction for a president who really should be focusing on other things right now. So it's quite wild. I mean, if you ever come to Washington to see the way that the place has changed, there's a lot of gold everywhere, let's just say.
1: We've got Farah Thomason with us. Now, look, Australia's Defence Minister Richard Marles went to the US this week. He met with the US Defence Secretary Pete Hegseth. Can you tell us much about that meeting?
0: Yeah, so Marles met Hegseth a couple of days ago here. They were marking the 75th anniversary of ANZUS, the security treaty. They essentially discussed expanding sort of defence cooperation, Australia's defence industrial capacity, and, of course, good old AUKUS and the America's submarine rotational presence in Western Australia. It's interesting because, whatever chaos and political drama is happening around Trump domestically, it is important to note that the US-Australia alliance is continuing to deepen militarily. And that's a good thing because, we were all worried when Trump got in that he'd rip up the AUKUS agreement and as he does with many other international agreements. But our alliance sort of continues, and I think Marles being here for Hegseth, at a meeting with Hegseth this week, was indicative of that. I guess it does pose tricky questions for Australia to some extent. You've got to navigate two kind of simultaneous realities. One is that America remains sort of, Australia's indispensable security partner, but at the same time, the Trump administration is increasingly unpredictable. So it's a complicated relationship. And it was interesting, I think, the meeting took place during a very, very difficult week for Pete Hegseth. I mean, Hegseth is a very interesting character here within the Trump administration. He's had a very turbulent tenure as defence secretary, sex scandals, alcoholism allegations, repeated questions about his management style. This week, his head of the army, Dan Driscoll, quit. Dan was a friend of, J.D. Vance, and has good relationships with both Republicans and Democrats. And I think literally when Miles was here, this was all sort of going on around him. He gave no explanation for his decision, although his clashes with Pete Hegseth have been, widely reported. And some of Driscoll's allies in the army have been ousted this year by Hegseth. And he's just really purged the Pentagon of some of the top generals. So it would have been a fascinating time, I think, for Richard Marles to be here amid all this chaos with his US counterpart. And as I said, Australia still has to deal with him and the US because of our military relationship being too important. So I guess for Australia, the question isn't whether or not you kind of like the defence secretary, it's whether you can sort of maintain a stable relationship with with him and with Washington, regardless of who's sitting in that office. And the good news is they do have a stable relationship so far. So that's good news for the country.
1: Yeah. Farah, thank you so much. Enjoy the Trumpapalooza next.

0: week, which you'll be going to.
1: I will indeed. I'll report back anytime you want.
0: Thanks. There's Farah Thomason. Farah is a political correspondent for The Daily Beast in Washington, D.C., also a former North American correspondent for The Age and Sydney Morning Herald.
2: 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Sure, I'm a cat, but me, I love dogs, and I'm not the only one. 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
0: Lifers, it's a bit of an experiment what we're going to do now. Last Sunday, when I was trying to just slow the quiz down, have a bit of a chat, we ended up learning quite a few things about people. For example, Ray from Yurunka, we ended up hearing quite a lot about his life as selling opal mining leases and all the things that he told us about what he'd been up to. And then lots of you, we decided we'd try and ask something interesting of every person, and lots of you had some great stories. Who was the person who accidentally knocked over the Queen in her rush to get into a position to see the Queen? That was a good one. So I was reminded years ago of something we tried on Nightlife, and I think I tried it on Overnights once, where we basically gave a list of things and we said, do you have something in common with this person? And this is what we're going to do tonight. Lockie, and I've got Lockie in the studio who's on deck tonight. Say hi, Lockie.
3: Hello.
0: There's Lockie for you. So what we've decided is that Lockie and I each have three things that we are going to tell you about ourselves. If you share those things, then we would like you, or you can kind of connect. Doesn't have to be exactly the same, but perhaps you can connect to the story or to the thing that we're going to tell you about. Then we want you to call. And we want you to tell us what that connection is, the thing that you have in common. And then we want you to tell us some other things about you, which will then broaden it for other people to connect to. So that's the plan. Okay, Lockie, you're going to tell us firstly which school you went to.
3: Okay. Yep, this web of connection of ours. All right. I went to St. Mary's Primary and St. Mary's High School in Casino in New South Wales in the Northern Rivers.
0: Okay, so if any of you went to St. Mary's Primary or High School in Casino in the Northern Rivers, give us a call. You're also going to tell us about Pony Club.
3: Yep, well, you know, you wanted to know a bit about my past that you didn't know about, and I was in Pony Club in Casino. I used to ride a pony. Actually, her name was Tootsie, and she was very stubborn. And I was not one of the stars of our pony club, but I did it. We'd turn up every Sunday, Mum and Dad would take us there, and they'd stand by me and Tootsie, and we did our best against some of the kids that were incredible on these huge horses.
0: Okay, so how long were you in pony club for?
3: I think it was years. I would think about 4 years.
0: Okay, and it's not horse club, it's pony club? You ride a pony, not a horse?
3: Well, that's what we thought. That's what I thought when I got my pony, but apparently everyone else got the brief that it was horse club. So, yeah, but it's Pony Club.
0: Okay.
3: So Pony Club's all over the place.
0: Has anyone, do you know, earlier I did mention Pony Club, and Joe, I think it was in Ballarat, said I was in Pony Club. So yeah. I'm sure there's at least one taker.
3: Yeah, you don't have to have been in Casino Pony Club. Any Pony Club.
0: If you've got a Pony Club story or you've been in Pony Club, you can give us a call. And then the final thing that you were going to tell us is that when you're at uni, was it, you went on exchange to the US?
3: Yeah, that was one of the best things I ever got to do, was go on a student exchange for a year. I went and lived in a little town called Clarion. It was at a university called Clarion University. It's one of those sort of university towns, about 9,000 people in the town, 6,000 of which were uni students, just up in the hills north of Pittsburgh. And it was a lot of fun, a lot of snow, a lot of Americans, a lot of people standing around wanting to listen to my Australian accent.
0: And you joined a fraternity.
3: I joined a fraternity. I figured I would never do that in Australia, but whilst in Rome, do as the Romans do. So I joined a fraternity, and actually, secretly, I had a lot of fun. It was great.
0: And you learnt?
3: So you had to do this thing as part of the pledging experience. I mean, there's lots of things you had to do, but one of them was just stupid stuff. But you had, because they have the Greek, it's the Greek tradition for their fraternities, you had to.

0: school in Casino, if you were ever part of a pony club, if you did an international exchange, if you learned to say the Greek alphabet, we'll throw that in too, you know.
1: Pretty rare. I'd like to think I'm...
0: If you ever joined an American fraternity, if you have any of those things in common with Lockie, we want you to call us now. I hope this is going to work, Lockie.
1: I hope it is, but haven't you got three things?
0: I'm going to talk about three things too. But as soon as I see the phone ring, I'm going to send you rushing outside.
1: Out.
0: Yeah, but 1-300-800-222 Nightlifers, get involved. If you don't call, then we can't make this happen. So I need someone's got to have been in a pony club. Okay, so here are the things that I'm going to mention that I wonder if any of you have in common with me. Oh, Lockie, there's a phone call.
1: Phone call.
0: There goes Lockie. All right, that's why I got him to tell me his stuff first. Okay, so I grew up in Adelaide. So the school I went to was Walkerville Primary School, and then I went to Wilderness School. So if anyone went to Walkerville or to Wilderness, you'll definitely be a female if you went to Wilderness, as it was an all-girls school. I was also, as a teenager, completely and utterly obsessed with Madonna. She was my hero. I had pictures of her on every wall. I used to have a little Madonna figurine that I carried around with me. And at the end of the school day, I would say to my friends, "May Madonna be with you." So I would love to hear from anybody who was perhaps as obsessed with Madonna as I was when I was a teenager. And then the final thing that I'm going to give you is that I lived in Canada for a year, spent a year living in Canada. So if you happen to go to Walkerville Primary School or Wilderness, if you were obsessed with Madonna when you were a teenager, or, you know, you didn't have to be a teenager, I guess, or perhaps you spent some time living in Canada, we want to hear from you. So if you can connect to any of the six things that Lockie and I have just told you about, then I want you to give us a call, 1-300-800-222. We're going to see how much of a web we can build to connect ourselves in. And I'm excited to say that that phone call that Lockie went out to grab was from Phyllis. Hello, Phyllis.
2: Hello, Suzanne.
0: Okay. So Lockie just talked about going on exchange in Pennsylvania. What's your connection to Lockie?
2: I grew up in Pennsylvania. I grew up in Pittsburgh. I went to Slippery Rock State College, where my best friend went to Clarion State College. And there was a triangle of colleges. They weren't universities then, they were colleges. There was Edinburgh, Clarion, and Slippery Rock. And we did the whole triangle just to go to different concerts. Oh, every weekend we would hitchhike from one to the other and just had a ball. So that's my connection. I wasn't ever in a pony club or anything like that, but I know the area that he spent that year in absolutely brilliantly.
0: Okay. And did you go to that university that he went to? Did you visit it when your friend was there?
2: Yeah, we went there every second or third weekend to go to concerts and things. Yeah, all the time.
0: Yeah.
2: And Lockie told me that he actually went to Slippery Rock for a day. So that was a connection back again, because Slippery Rock's not a college that a lot of people know about, as you can imagine.
0: Okay, so Phyllis, what I want you to do now to help us is tell us a couple of things about you that other people can try to connect to.
2: Well, I moved overseas when I was 23 years old and left my entire family back in the United States. And I moved to Sydney. Well, they sent me to Broken Hill. I was meant to come here for a couple of years to teach and then go home. I fell in love with the place, and here I am 50 years later. So that's a big bit of me.
0: Okay. Any claims to fame? Is there anything particularly quirky you can do? Or, you know, have you met someone famous?
2: I met Don Burroughs, and I got to sing with Don Burroughs and what was George Gola. They came and did a concert in Broken Hill, and my class of children all dubbed me in because they said I could sing. So I had to get up on the stage and sing with Don Burroughs and George Gola, and that's my claim to fame, and I love it.
0: Oh, that's fantastic. And so you are a teacher, are you, Phyllis?
2: Oh, I'm retired now, but I taught for 44 years, yep.
0: Wow. Okay, yep. That's great. Well, that is an excellent first connection, Phyllis. I'm so glad you called, and thank you for doing it.
2: Thank you. I really love your show when you're on. You do a good job.
0: Thank you, Phyllis. Okay, there's Phyllis in Camden. So did you move overseas?

0: is perhaps and leave the rest of your family behind when you were 23. I don't know how many of you might have sung on a stage with Don Burrows. That would be great if any of you have. If any of you perhaps have also spent time in Slippery Rock and at Clarion University in Pittsburgh. Also, if any of you went to St. Mary's Primary School or a high school in Casino, if any of you were in Pony Club, if any of you went to Walkerville Primary School or Wilderness, if any of you were obsessed with Madonna as a teenager or spent time living in Canada. These are the things we would like you to connect with us to at the moment. Nicole in Canberra. Evening, Nicole.
1: Hi, Suzanne. How are you?
0: Doing well.
1: Sorry, welcome back.
0: Thank you.
1: I've missed you. Well, I have connections with both of you. I did an exchange in Germany. My best exchange friend was from Canada. And I was obsessed with Madonna. She was the beginning of my, you know, my record, you know, the vinyl and smash hits. And, you know, I used to buy all of that stuff because of Madonna, and I sang all of her songs. And I think you even had a quiz with a Madonna song, you know, a few months ago, and it just came to me. Like,
0: oh, so you must be about my age, Nicole. I'm early 50s. Were you a bit younger?
1: Yeah. About that. Mm-hmm.
0: That's about right. Yeah, smash hits. Used to buy it every week. I even wrote letters into it.
1: That's right. Oh, I didn't go that far.
0: I
1: read it religiously.
0: Yeah, every Sunday at four o'clock when the deli with the papers opened, I would go up and get the latest copy of Smash Hits so that I could read all the gossip. Did you enjoy being an exchange student in Germany?
1: No and yes. The first 3 months were horrendous. And then I changed families and it was great.
0: And so tell us like some of the best bits about being an exchange student.
1: The best bits was just learning languages, plural, because they all learn languages from grade three, Latin, French, English, Russian, you know, whatever, you name it. Learning about people, and particularly Germany, because there was a lot of stigma. My family just went completely quiet when I told them I was going to Germany, and I found out. But then I met all these beautiful people. They're just absolutely lovely. And, you know, it's really sad that they, you know, they still carry that stigma with them.
0: Do you think that's still there today, Nicole?
1: Oh, absolutely.
0: Okay, so have you got a couple of other things about yourself that you could tell us that maybe other people can connect to?
1: I was in a fleet of seven, which included myself and six boys. I was junior club champion in a sailing club. I was a solo sailor, and with thanks to my dad, who trained me particularly well, but it was outrageous that I won, and all of my friends who were male stopped talking to me on the day that my award was announced. Forever.
0: Really?
1: Yes.
0: Oh dear.
1: None of them ever spoke to me ever again.
0: Oh. Now, where was this that you were sailing?
1: Oh, this was the mighty Ken Curran Reservoir near Lockwood, or, you know, sort of between Castlemaine and Bendigo and Malden in Victoria.
0: Okay. So you were a junior,
1: it was a puddle.
0: Junior sailor, and you were the club champion.
1: A junior club champion.
0: A junior club champion.
1: At the age of 16.
0: Wow. Yeah. Actually, one of the things Lockie and I were workshopping, which of our stories that we should tell, and one of the ones that we decided not to put in Lockie's final three, was that he'd won a dance contest at a blue light disco. doing a Peter Garrett type dance to a Midnight Oil song, I think, which he's trying to replicate in the studio right now.
1: Okay. I wasn't allowed to go to blue light discos.
0: Okay, so Nicole, anything else?
1: Well, I get seasick, which is hilarious.
0: Any famous meetings, any stories that you always dine out on?
1: I was in the front row of a Pseudo Echo concert in Golden Square in Victoria, and I believe they're coming to Canberra in October, but I'm going to miss them because I can't make it that night. So that's very sad. Any other good things? Oh, gee, not sure. Oh, yes, here we go. Along with, of course, my team of colleagues, produced the most efficient, get this, amorphous silicon solar cell in the world. And I held that for maybe a few months, I suppose, before someone else created a better one.
0: Okay, so what does that mean exactly, the efficient
1: Well,
0: amorphous solar cell?
1: you know the solar panels you have on your roof?
0: Yeah.
1: Well, the cheap way of producing them is that you have what they call a multi-crystalline silicon. There's lots of little crystals all joined together, and they slice it into really fine layers. But we were trying to make them more efficient. We were making it out of a single crystal cells that were all sliced up. So it's just the way that you all slice and dice it. Sorry, what you make your substrate out of determines how efficient your cell is. And some people choose to make it cheaper but easier, but they're less efficient. You need more of them on your roof. And we were trying to make them more efficient, and therefore you didn't need to use as much material, so forth.
0: Wow, well, you've given us a few good claims to fame there, Nicole. So if anyone can share anything Nicole's told us, maybe you were a junior club sailing champion. Maybe you sat in the front row of a Pseudo Echo concert. So you were a big fan, were you?
1: Oh, lead, what's his name?
0: Brian
1: Brian Cannon.
0: Cannon.
1: Oh, to die for. My first crush.
0: Tell you know, you and I would have been great friends when we were 13, Nicole, I think.
1: Yes.
0: Yeah.
1: You were just a bit too far away.
0: Yeah. And I mean, I don't know how many of you could claim to produce what was at one time the most efficient amorphous solar cell in the world. But look, if you want to make that claim.
1: And hello to all of my colleagues at the ANU who I worked
0: Yeah.
1: with.
0: Excellent. Nicole, thank you so much for connecting with us.
1: No problem. Have a
0: All
1: great
0: right.
1: night.
0: There's Nicole in Canberra. So is there anything that we've been talking about that you can also share a story with or connect about? Maybe you were also obsessed with Pseudo Echo, or it was Madonna, or you went on exchange. AJ in Tassie. Hi, AJ.
2: May I say, I don't think I'm alone, that we're very blessed to have you on our radio. Thank you.
0: That's very kind, AJ.
2: May I
0: Okay.
2: have the first question,
0: All right, what's your connection? Which story are you connecting with?
2: I called because of Canada. You said
0: Okay.
2: call Canada, and now I believe I have to connect that to three things. Is that correct?
0: You just tell us about your connection to Canada, and then you can tell us about some other interesting things that perhaps someone else will have in common with
2: Ah,
0: you.
2: so I have to connect to the previous speaker
0: No,
2: who.
0: you just have to tell us about your time in Canada.
2: Oh, okay. What do you want to know?
0: Well, you tell her.
2: Ask
0: All
2: me a
0: right,
2: question.
0: you spent 18 months there. Where were you?
2: West Coast through to the middle and up the top where it was very cold.
0: So you were traveling around.
2: I was working.
0: Okay, what were you doing?
2: I did a few things. I operated machinery and plant and equipment. I operated systems. I built various buildings, and I worked in exploration mineral drilling in the Arctic top. No, not quite there, but it was negative 40 degrees Fahrenheit at negative 33 is the same as
0: Oh.
2: Celsius. Yeah.
0: Gosh. So what brought you, was it the work that took you there to start with?
2: No, I was thinking about this and what's important? Love, of course.
0: All right, tell us the story.
2: No, it's
0: No?
2: very private, but I'll leave you with this. I was fortunate enough to meet the most beautiful woman in the world, and I was fortunate enough to bask in the glow of kindness, brilliance, love, and light for a joyous time. So, good night, Australia.
0: Oh, hang on, AJ. You have to tell us some other stuff about you that other people might have in
2: All
0: common.
2: right, another question, please.
0: No, you need to. Okay. What's your claim to fame?
2: I don't have one.
0: Okay. Have you got a party trick?
2: A what?
0: No, something you can, like how Lockie recited us the Greek alphabet. Can you do something crazy like that?
2: Oh, I don't know about parties, but I once, you know, when they blow fire out in the sky out of your mouth?
0: Yes.
2: Yeah, we've done it at backpackers in northern New South Wales on New Year's Eve, and the Dutch bloke that did it before me did something wrong and his head caught fire. Lucky we did it on a pontoon on a river and he jumped in the river. Yeah.
0: Okay. Well, if you've ever set your head on fire and lived to tell the tale.
2: It wasn't me. It was the other guy. I did it all right. Yeah.
0: My goodness. All right, AJ, which was your favourite part of Canada?
2: Oh, you're talking geographically, right?
0: Yes.
2: No, it's not a map. Favourite part? I couldn't say, but I must say that I found the wilderness to be a very, the bush. I'll leave you with this. I was on this job, right, and we had to walk across the chopper pad every morning, and it was dark all the time, right? And we go to the geology tent on the way, and I get in there, and the place is in complete disarray with food all over the place. I say, well, what happened, you know? And he said, oh, Martin got in here last night and went nuts. So for 3 months, I'm looking out for this Martin guy, right?
0: Mm.
2: Anyway, we're walking across the pad, and this animal's going across like a raccoon, and the chief driller says, Martin. There you go. Thanks a lot.
0: All right. Thanks, AJ. Lovely to talk to you. Megan says, I used to obsessively buy smash hits, but in the 90s and noughties. I'm only 40. I used to love the pull-out posters and the freebies. Nicole, some love for you. Someone saying, thank you for all the research and development that I'm sure you put into solar development. And Shane says, Nicole is awesome. So there you go, Nicole. Some respect for your work there. Now, Vicky on the Gold Coast. Hello, Vicky.
3: Good morning. How are you?
0: Good morning. What do we have in common, Vicky?
3: Well, I'm about the same age and I went to wilderness only until year 8.
0: Right.
3: Yeah, so when the new junior school got built, I was up there, and then back to year 8. I was obsessed with Madonna. And I was in a pony club. I had a horse.
0: Oh, my goodness. You've got it all. So what year were you there at Wilderness?
3: I left in 1984, but that was in year 8.
0: Oh, my goodness. I started in 1984 in year 5.
3: Oh, wow. Because you probably wouldn't remember the year that the year 12 for their graduation, they all stood up on stage and they sang I Made It Through the Wilderness.
0: Yeah.
3: Well, I
0: don't remember that, but that became somewhat of a tradition because when I got to year 12, I also rewrote Like a Virgin and had I Made It Through the Wilderness as the opening line. It was too obvious not to do, really.
3: Oh, wasn't it? And I just remember the look on the headmistress, her face. What are these girls going to do?
0: Yeah. Excellent. And so Pony Club, how long were you in Pony Club, Vicky?
3: Oh, for several years, and then eventually I just did a horse in Adelaide. But my other great thing too, when I did move on from Wilderness, the school I went to, we were in the Rock and Roll of Stepford, and I got to dance on stage with Icehouse.
0: Oh, really?
3: Yeah, it's just all the Rock and Roll of Stepford. It was just amazing.
0: Okay, dancing on stage. So we've had someone dancing on stage with Icehouse and someone singing on stage with Don Burrows. So
3: oh, wow. Those were the years.
0: Yeah. Well, Vicky, thank you very much for connecting to myself and to Lockie via Pony Club.
3: No worries. Thank
0: All
3: you.
0: Right.
3: Good night.
0: Very nice to hear from you. Okay, so if anyone else, probably running out of time actually to take any more calls, maybe we'll do this again sometime. We'll start with three different stories. Maybe we'll get some of you to be our starters and we'll see what kinds of ways that we can connect each to each other. But as you see, we've had Lockie form a connection with someone who moved over from Pennsylvania when they were 23. And then Vicky and I, who never knew each other, in fact, went to the same school, even though I think she left just as I was arriving. We'll catch up with Ashwin shortly. I wonder if Ashwin went to Pony Club or has danced on stage with someone famous. We'll find out. But as Vicky and I were just having this chat, I think maybe we'll have a little Madonna.

0: Madonna and Like a Virgin. It's actually one of my signature karaoke songs, that one. Risa, though, says, I photographed Madonna. She wasn't extremely lovely. Ashwin Sekhar, hello.
1: Hey, Suzanne. This is our connection we have. This was my favourite song in the 90s. And I remember the year was 1995, and I'd left that song on a cassette tape in the car that I'd parked so that it was off. But obviously when you start the car up, it's going to play Madonna again. And someone agreed to park my car for me. It was a woman. And I thought, oh, no, she's going to hear that I like Madonna, because I was so embarrassed. I thought, I'm supposed to like Metallica and Green Day and Pantera. And then she got out of the car and she's like, you have amazing taste in music. This is Madonna. So Madonna just really upped my reputation in the 90s.
0: That is excellent, Ashwin. I'm glad that worked out well for you.
1: Yeah, she brought me up. So, yeah, good artist. All right, so we are about to go into our program. So we have the quiz, as always, coming up. And then we're going in two directions. One, we have a performer from a Las Vegas ranch, they call it out there, a farm, who's moved to Australia and discovered her American sound while living in Australia. Something about this country brings out the American in her. And on the other side, we have a performer who's moved to Vegas as a drag performer, reached the top of that scene, but mum is not so happy with it, has some fears about it. So we'll explore that in a new documentary called Heels. So going in two directions today.
0: All right. Sounds like lots of fun, Ashwin. Thank you very much. Keep enjoying that Madonna.
1: Well, thank you, Suzanne.
0: There's Ashwin Sekhar, who'll be with you on Overnights. Thank you so much for your company tonight. Tomorrow night, we've got Steve Kilby from The Church doing a playlist. We're going to talk about the history of nightlife and great party locations historically. That should be lots of fun. I look forward to chatting with you then.
2: ABC News. Hello, I'm Simon Lauder. Rescue efforts are continuing in Nepal with emergency teams searching through debris-filled tunnels for hundreds of workers who've been trapped since devastating floods struck last week. Two workers from a blocked hydro power

0: or tunnel have been freed, 10 days after they were trapped by flash floods that devastated an area on the border with Tibet. It's some good news for Nepal, which has seen more than 1,200 people killed. However, with time passing, the president of the International Tunneling and Underspace Association, Arnold Dix, says hope is fading of finding more victims alive.
1: This is absolutely squarely up the middle of miracle territory. Big teams of people are working on this. We've got men with shovels and their hands digging underground in tunnels to people on computers comparing satellite imagery with what we're getting from helicopters and historical drawings. And in the end, a good dose of miracle.
0: The United States has issued new Iran-related sanctions targeting three Turkish-based entities as Washington looks to increase economic pressure on Tehran. Tim Wharton reports.
2: 6 months since the Iran war started, the Trump administration is stepping up its financial pressure on Tehran. With energy prices rising across the world, U.S. Treasury Secretary Scott Bessent, who announced an economic onslaught against Iran's financial links around the world, has said Washington is seeking to force Tehran back to the negotiating table. Meanwhile, the U.S. and its allies are pushing other countries on the UN Nuclear Watchdogs Board to pass a resolution next week reporting Iran to the UN Security Council for the first time in 20 years. If passed, the resolution would follow up one adopted on June 12th last year, declaring Iran in breach of its non-proliferation obligations for not fully cooperating with an investigation into uranium traces found at undeclared sites.
0: More than 120 people are reported to have been killed in a new round of intense fighting between Saudi-backed government forces and Houthis in Yemen. The clashes erupted when the Iranian-backed Houthis launched a ground assault on Thursday to try to take control of coastal territory bordering the Bab al-Mandeb Strait in the Red Sea. The BBC's Sebastian Usher reports.
3: The contagion of the Iran war appears to have ended a long lull in the conflict in Yemen. The Iranian-backed Houthis have for several weeks been attacking Saudi Arabian ships carrying oil through the Bab al-Mandeb Strait, which the Saudis have been using as an alternative to the Strait of Hormuz. That has further inflamed tensions between the Saudis and the Houthis after they'd already started trading attacks again. This latest offensive by the Houthis has led to some of the fiercest fighting in Yemen for years, now in a battle for control of the Bab al-Mandeb waterway.
0: A US judge has declared a mistrial in the murder of Lindsay Clancy for the killing of her three young children at her home in 2023, a tragedy her attorney said occurred while she was suffering from postpartum psychosis. Massachusetts Judge William Sullivan said he had no choice in declaring the mistrial after the jury failed to reach a verdict after 38 hours of deliberation following a six-week trial. The televised trial has revived debate about how postpartum mental health in women is treated in the US and how the country's legal system addresses cases when mothers kill their children. It's unclear whether the prosecution will seek a retrial. The British government has reassured its position on the Falkland Islands, saying the archipelago in the South Atlantic will remain a British overseas territory for as long as its inhabitants wish. Argentine President Javier Milei has threatened to impose sanctions on companies that attempt to exploit oil reserves around the territory, and he's repeated Argentina's claim to the islands. British government minister Lucy Powell says the Falklands are part of Britain.
4: All these sort of geopolitics are changing very quickly. We are in kind of uncertain times in many ways, but you know, we stand steadfast and we will defend our own territories and continue to do that.
0: Back home, and an Angus bull from New South Wales has become the most expensive beef animal ever traded in Australia, selling for $420,000. The bull has been praised for what breeders call its supermodel level looks and versatility, with sellers describing it as hard to fault. Stud principal at Millamurra Angus, Ross Thompson, sold the bull. He says there are many factors that make it such a valuable beast.
5: Everything's in proportion. Beautiful neck, beautiful laid-in shoulder, extremely long through the centrepiece there. And then when you get into the hind quarter, he's got it beautifully balanced. The depth of the ham is just, he's so beautifully proportioned.
0: ABC News.
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7: Good morning. I've always wondered, who is that guy? Who does the introduction? Is it sounds a bit like Dave from Nightlife. I'm not sure.
8: If you know who the voice of the ABC sweeps are, you can let me know. If you have just joined, though, the program for the first time, we always begin with a quiz. So it's your chance to really just learn a little bit about the world and share some of your knowledge with everyone who happens to be listening in. It's a fun quiz, and we end by selecting a winner from everyone who answers correctly. So you get up to two questions. 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And we draw the winner at the end. 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So that's the plan for the quiz. If you would like to play, give me a call on 1300 800 222 or text 0437 774 774. We've got three lines free, so you can call in now to begin the quiz to start playing. This is the plan. Or if you happen to stick around for 4 hours, you might not. You can listen back. This is the plan. We'll go on. In the second hour, we'll cross over to Hollywood. It's very dominated by streaming and Netflix and video games. We're moving into a new world, so we'll tell you what's new in Hollywood. And then we'll have a conversation with someone who's an Emmy-winning filmmaker, has made a documentary about someone who is a drag performer, and they've reached the top of the game in the United States, but Mum's not so happy about the career, the life. Mum's worried for this performer. So, I mean, that's a common story, isn't it? Sometimes our parents don't understand us. They don't understand the way we are and the career choices that we make. So let's explore that. I think it's quite a universal theme that's been captured in this documentary, Family Hurt. So let's have a look at that coming up in the second hour. And then we'll cross over into the third hour. Two things. By the age of 85, roughly half, just under half, 2 in 5 people will have been diagnosed with cancer at some stage during their life. So I have someone in who used to be a comedian, not so much anymore, but has taken a really positive approach to that diagnosis. Claudia is going to take you through getting diagnosed, her attitude, what makes a comforting friend. So if you'd like to support someone in that situation, maybe you'd like an inside view of how to be a good friend, how to be a good support to someone who's been diagnosed. So she's got a really positive vibe. I know some of these topics can feel a little bit heavy in the middle of the night, but I think you'll enjoy that conversation and get a lot out of it from Claudia's words. So that's coming up in the third hour. And then we have a musician for you who has made the move from the United States to Australia, but discovered her soul soul roots and blues, kind of those American sounds are really coming out of her in Australia. So there's something about this country, maybe it's the wide open spaces, that brings out your inner Vegas. So we'll talk about that lovely and interesting transition that Jen has made coming over to this country. We'll take you to some interesting festivals in the final hour. There's an avocado festival. There's our version of Burning Man, which is burning of the sugar canes, much more agricultural. And we'll we'll end the show with Gordon Lynch talking to us about resistance training. Should you go free weights or should you use the machines like a disciplined person? What's the ideal? That's quite a varied show, but we always kick off with the quiz. So if you would like to play, the lines are currently busy. There's 8 lines taken, so it will be engaged for you, but they will clear up as the program goes on. So keep this number aside, 1300 800 222. And thank you for your welcome, Latif, into the show. Don't forget the weather, Ashwin, says Matthew, in Norrfundel, Sweden. Yeah, that is actually a good tip. We sometimes do it before the song, sometimes after. Here you go, Matthew in North Sweden and everyone listening. Brisbane, it will be 28 degrees today, mostly sunny. Sydney, 33 degrees, windy, partly cloudy. Melbourne, showers and windy. Canberra, 19 degrees, rain. Hobart, rain for you as well with 14 degrees. Darwin, 32 degrees, possible shower. Adelaide, 17 degrees, showers easing and windy. Perth, 20 and showers. This is a stunning, stunning weather report. Sydney, hotter than Darwin today. So, shorts and T-shirt for you. I think that is the plan. Let's kick off with the quiz after this. This is Boston, More Than a Feeling.

0: That's Boston, More Than a Feeling. Quite an American-themed program so far. We're crossing over to Vegas. Later, that was Boston. You are listening to ABC Radio Overnights. I'm Ashwin Sirka, and we're about to join the quiz. I don't even have to read the weather because Matthew prompted me to do it before the song. So we are good to go. Let's kick off with April joining us from the Northern Beaches. Hello, April.
1: Hi, Ashwin.
0: Good day for you today.
1: Pardon?
0: Was it a good day?
1: It was a great day. Yeah, I went to yoga this morning and then I did some line dancing and then I went to a South Indian restaurant, as you do when you just got back, and hankering for a nice feed of, you know, I had a dosa.
0: Dosa, yeah, with what curry?
1: No, I just had it with sambar and with coconut chutney.
0: Yeah.
1: Just a masala dosa, and the waiter was really surprised because he brought me out some cutlery and I just looked at him and went, I don't need cutlery.
0: No.
1: And I kept coming out to check if I was okay.
0: I love it. So you're just using the hands and you're rolling it up into a ball, and he was impressed. He would have been watching you from the kitchen with one eye.
1: I think he was. I think he probably called all the kitchen hands to come and have a look as well.
0: You're probably on their Instagram account, eating with your hands. I love it. Okay, well, let's let you kick off the quiz today, April. Your question to open is, where was the first example of paper money used?
1: Oh my goodness. What? Paper money.
0: Paper money, yes. Not coins, paper money.
1: The first example.
0: Oh, the first country. Which country used paper money first? Maybe that's a better way to say it.
1: Goodness me, it could be anywhere, couldn't it? I'm going to say the United States of America.
0: Not the USA. It's going back even further than that, April. So,
1: I think I know. Yeah. Never mind. I'll leave it for someone. I'll leave it for Justin. Hopefully Justin will get it right.
0: Justin's next, yeah. All right, April.
1: He very kindly let me go first, I believe.
0: So. All right. Do you have to go to sleep? Yeah.

0: You?
1: No.
0: Oh, okay.
1: No.
0: I thought you had to go to bed early.
1: He's a gentleman. Okay. He said ladies first.
0: Oh, I love it. Okay. All right, I'll ask him about that. Thanks, April.
1: Okay. Thanks, Ashwin. Good night.
0: Good night. Justin joins us from Frankston. Hi, Justin.
2: G'day, Ashwin.
0: Justin, very polite letting April in first.
2: Well, you know, ladies before gentlemen, you know, I've been brought up like that, you know. Always let the women go first before the men.
0: Do you open car doors and house doors as well for people?
2: Yes, I do.
0: What's the rule, lady or man, if you're opening a door for someone, how far away do they have to be for you to open it? And are you happy to wait 5-6 seconds?
2: It doesn't matter how long it takes. I will always open the door for anyone, even if they're elderly women or, you know, anyone in a wheelchair, you know, I'll just open the door for anyone. And thank you, April. I am a gentleman.
0: Very much a gentleman. Let's see if you can handle this question, Justin, which April, I think she knows, but she went for the USA. And that is, where was the first, which country used paper money first?
2: Was it the UK?
0: It's not the UK either, Justin. It's even older than those two places, unfortunately. Many of you have it in the text line, so we'll speak another night, Justin.
2: All right, thank you. And just before I go, you realise yesterday, being the 3rd of September, was the 20th anniversary of the great Steve Irwin's death?
0: I didn't pick that up at all. Well,
2: yeah, it was 20 years ago that he left us in the Great Barrier Reef.
0: Yeah.
2: When he got stung by I believe it was a stingray, and the barb went through his chest and into his heart. And
0: very sad day. Justin, thanks for reminding me. I'd forgotten all about that, the anniversary.
2: Yeah. And happy Father's Day if you're a father for tomorrow.
0: Coming up tomorrow. I'll chat to you another night, Justin.
2: All right. Thanks, man.
0: Joyce from Perth, you are correct about which country created paper money first. Sandra and Simo and Harry in the Bay, Morgan as well. You have it right. It's an older country, if you like, than those two that have been mentioned so far. Who got there first? Sally joins us from Sydney. Hi, Sally.
3: Hi.
0: Sally, do you want to pass on this question or have a go as to which country invented paper money first?
3: You know what? The funny thing is I'd like to pass it, but I'd like to have don't worry, I can't do a pretend go and get it wrong.
0: No.
3: In the back of my mind I've got something, but, you know, I could be dead wrong. When you say far back, my mind goes very far back.
0: Yeah, I don't know.
3: To the people, one morning there were these people far back, a long time ago. You did a whole segment on those people, if you know what I mean.
0: Oh, right. I'm not
3: go
0: sure.
3: Back to them.
0: Yes.
3: Go back to them. Well, that's what I'm...
0: Very cryptic.
3: I'm thinking of them.
0: I'm not sure exactly which segment because I've done so many, but...
3: It was about a certain group of people who started a lot of things, but thousands of years ago. That's what I was thinking of.
0: Okay.
3: So we'll pass it.
0: We'll pass it for now. So then, your question. I have a musical question for you, Sally,
3: okay.
0: And that is... I'm about to play you a piece of music. It's by Pablo Casals, and it was named after a particular bird. So have a listen to this and tell me which bird was this song named after.

0: Sally, I just think that's the most beautiful cello piece I've ever heard. But do you know which name it was bird it was named after?
1: I'll just take a wild guess. Not really, but I'll just take a wild guess and say ladybird.
0: Oh, I like that guess. I like the creativity, but it's not, unfortunately, Sally. So let's catch up another night.
1: Have a good day. Take care.
0: And you too as well. It's not the ladybird. Many of you are correct about the money question, though. And Sandra, you are correct about the bird. Okay, so we've got some answers coming in the text line. Let's see if Tony knows. Hello, Tony.
2: Hello, Ashton.
0: Tony, did you hear that piece of music I just played?
2: Yes. I guess for the paper money.
0: You can have a go at the money question. If you want to go back, which country used paper money first? Did you want to have a go at that one?
2: Try and get this question out of the way. Ashwin, yes?
0: Yes.
2: China?
0: China is correct for 1 point. So now we're back on that musical question. That music I just played is named after a bird. Which bird?
2: Right, I'll guess the swan.
0: It is the swan. It was meant to describe the movement of a swan through a lake. I'll just play it one more time. It's so beautiful.

0: does sound like a swan moving across the lake. You wouldn't call it ibis, would you, Tony?
1: No, actually, I've got to take my cue from the lake in this town.
0: Yeah.
1: The black swans on Lake Wendouree. There's
0: some good swans out there.
1: I'll be playing a sequence, I suppose, soon.
0: Yeah.
1: And it's always been part of the heritage of this town.
0: Yeah.
1: Well, the swans on Lake Wendouree, yeah.
0: It is time for cygnets, I suppose, with spring coming just around the corner. So that'll be beautiful. So you've got 1 point for paper money and for the bird as well. So that's 2 points for you, Tony.
1: Oh, congratulations to me.
0: Congratulations. Thanks for calling.
1: Right.
0: Joy from Eureka says swan, as does April as well. Yeah, many of you have got the swan answer correct. What a cello track. We need more of that in our lives. Peter joins us from Sydney. Hi, Peter.
2: G'day.
0: Oh, did you know the swan question?
2: No, I didn't. I knew the paper money one. But I was a bit disappointed when Tony took it.
0: Yeah. It was interesting. People were going with US and UK, more the modern paper money, but China just got in early, didn't they?
2: Printing itself was invented hundreds of years before anywhere else in China. So it's not surprising they came up with the money before anyone else as well.
0: I wonder whose face was on it. Do you think it would have been like the emperor or someone local?
2: I think photography came a lot later, guys.
0: Oh, sure, okay. Yeah. So it's just a bunch of digits, a bit of sketching.
2: But I think it was Chinese characters. I'm just guessing, but I think it was kanji.
0: That makes sense. That makes sense. All right. Okay, so I have a question for you then. So we've done China, we've done this one. Your question, in The Big Lebowski.
2: Yes.
0: The dude can't stand which band?
2: Are you kidding? Movie I've never seen.
0: I know, because this is again like last night. It's not history, it's not
2: exactly
0: culture.
2: What I'm thinking.
0: It's lowbrow film, Peter.
2: So. I haven't seen The Grinch and I haven't seen The Big Lebowski.
0: I know
2: it's based on a Shakespeare play, but I don't know. I think it's based on a Shakespeare play. It stars Jeff, whatever his name is. Mm. Yes, who was in a lot of other films, including one of my favourites, The Fisher King, but that's another story altogether. Have you seen The Fisher King?
0: No, that sounds more art house than The Big Lebowski, though.
2: Oh, it's not really art house. Oh. It starts with a string of F words.
0: Oh, okay. That makes it hard for me to play a trailer of it, but it sounds energetic.
2: I think the director just gets it. I don't know the answer, by the way. It's the guy from Monty Python, the American guy, what's his name? Who did Brazil, and it's one of his, so it's quite surreal.
0: Okay.
2: Anyway.
0: Well, you do need to start strong with a movie, so that's going to catch people's attention.
2: Look, the band he can't stand, the Rolling Stones.
0: It's not the Rolling Stones. Sorry, no, I was thinking.
2: Yeah, that's right. I was ready if you say, where did that come from? No, it didn't come from anywhere good.
0: No, it's not the Rolling Stones. I was just double checking. Peter, let's chat another night.
2: No, okay. Thanks, bye.
0: Okay. Many of you have it correct. It was a swan in that. Oh, just one quick run. That's enough for now, but that's just a memory to take to sleep with you tonight if you happen to be going to bed soon. I think that will help you drift away. The thought of a swan crossing a lake

0: Eating the ducks, picking up a piece of bread. AJ joins us from Bayview. Hi, AJ.
1: Hey, ho.
0: AJ, The Big Lebowski, have you ever seen it?
1: Yeah, I think I know the one.
0: Well, there's a band that the dude can't stand. It's not the Rolling Stones. Who is it?
1: Paint It Black was not credited to the Rolling Stones. It was credited to Richard Jagger. Which band? I'll take a guess at one of the most. Someone like that? No, sorry, it's gone. I'll pass it on. Thank you very much.
0: Okay, thanks, AJ. Someone's gone with Hanson. I don't know if that's a joke answer or genuine, because they were hated by many in the 90s. I will let you know it's not Hanson. Annette from Perth, you are correct. You are correct with your answer. Paul from Esperance, Terry from Monty Python. Because I could only think of Eric Idle and John Cleese, so Terry, was it Gilliam or Terry Gilliam? Dave has joined us from Brisbane. Hi, Dave.
2: G'day, it's just Floyd here. How are you doing, sir?
0: Good, Floydy. Nice to hear you again. I never see you, but I do hear you from time to time.
2: I'm concerned, sir. We don't run into each other in the valley anymore.
0: No.
2: It's a conspiracy. I love the movie The Big Lebowski. I really, really delight in it. And The only band I can think of is Led Zeppelin.
0: It's not Led, but you're kind of close. You're a genre close, Dave, but it's not Led Zeppelin. Right. So let's chat another night.
2: Mate, let's get the band back together.
0: Thank you, Dave. Catch you later. Yeah, Johnny Chicken Tooth, you're correct. You've got the insider knowledge on this. Who did the dude hate from The Big Lebowski? We have four lines free if you'd like to play the quiz. 1300 800 222 is the number to call in. Many of you are texting on 0437 774 774. Ray joins us from Yeranga. Hello, Ray.
3: Hi, Ashwin.
0: What do you reckon, Ray? Should we pass on this question or have a go?
3: No, I'll have a go. Okay. Yeah,
0: In the Big Lebowski.
3: I didn't mark a polo. He might have took some money with him to China.
0: Paper money or coin? He wouldn't have had paper money.
3: Paper. He might have been, you know, I mean, when you had to carry a lot of money, you wouldn't want to carry a lot of gold or something with you, would you?
0: You'd need a mule at least, because you have to. Yeah. If you're going to go all the way to China, you have to bring back a souvenir, so you would have had to take in some money, wouldn't
3: it? And if they invented printing in Germany, wouldn't they started printing?
0: Well, Germany invented the printing press, which was more mass printing, but China invented printing, just not the printing press, not the industrial machine.
3: They printed without the press.
0: They must have had a hand method of doing it.
3: Yeah, I get you. Okay, all right.
0: On paper.
3: I've had a question about The Big Lebowski before, about what he went to steal, the roll of carpet or something. But it's the Eagles.
0: It is the Eagles. That is correct. Yeah, for 1 point. Yeah. It's not Hanson. I can't imagine you hating the Eagles, right?
3: The Hanson. Mbop.
0: Mbop. Yeah.
3: Mbop.
0: Imagine if I'd played Mbop three times instead of the Swan today. The text would have been much less.
3: And I was going to say to Justin, you don't open the doors on aeroplanes or submarines. <No. laughs>
0: Very good advice, Justin, if you're listening in. What's your rule, Ray? You know, when you hold the door open for someone, how long would you hold it open for?
3: Long enough for them to get through.
0: Yeah, but what if they're 30 metres away? There's got to be a limit, a cut-off point.
3: To before they get there.
0: Oh, yeah.
3: Well, you don't.
0: So just 5 seconds, 6 seconds, what's your cutoff point?
3: Well, you've got to have a bit of an airlock. You don't want to open the door and have the breeze or rain or, you know,
0: You're thinking of the people on the inside.
3: Depends what's happening.
0: True.
3: Depends where you're going. Could be going out in a raging blizzard.
0: Yes, then you don't open the door for anyone at all. It's everyone for themselves.
3: No, that's right. You know, it could be a vacuum or could be a space or something.
0: Oh, yeah. Okay. Yeah, we've got to get all the details right.
3: Opening doors all the time.
0: Exactly. So careful, Justin, where you open those doors. Ben's joined in from Brisbane about the world, the band that's The Big Lebowski, the dude hated. And he says, no idea, but the world's worst band is Nickelback. Oh, shots fired. You would have liked a bit of Nickelback, right, sprays. You're driving around

0: Look, the Eagles was the first band I ever bought. It was a record, greatest hit, 74 to 77 or something like that. 1974, greatest hits.
1: Yeah.
0: Oh, Eagles.
1: Good band, good anthems, Hotel California and all that.
0: Yeah, it wasn't that one. It wasn't Hotel California. Oh. No, it was Life in the Fast Lane and New Kid in Town.
1: Oh,
0: and,
1: yeah. Lying Eyes.
0: Desperado, Lying Eyes. Yeah.
1: Good songs. Okay, well, you are on the board with the Eagles. Your next question. What number was the Apollo mission that successfully put a man on the moon for the first time in history? Which Apollo was it?
0: 11.
1: Oh, good job. 11. 2 points for you, Ray.
0: Okay.
1: Thanks for calling. Okay. The director of the Fisher King and Brazil is Terry Gilliam. That's Peter in Sydney. We have currently all the lines are booked up. No, one line has cleared up. If you would like it, give me a call on 1300 800 222. Ray joins us from Perth now. Hi, Ray.
2: Hi, how you going there?
1: I'm good today, Ray. I have a music question for you as our next caller. Who was the lead singer? Oh, yes?
2: It sounds like you've got a theme of birds for tonight.
1: It's coming up a little bit. I just love that track when I heard it today, and I thought, let's make a question around that one. But did you know the answer? It was a swan. The Swan was the title.
2: I didn't know the Swan one, but I knew the Big Lebowski one.
1: Oh, the Eagles. Yeah, that's true. Hopefully that's the last bird-related question. I think I've got some others coming up. I've got a fish one later. So we'll see. But, yeah, your question then, who was the lead singer of the band The Who?
2: I'm no good at music, so I'm out.
1: Out for tonight, Ray, but we'll speak another night.
2: Yeah. Thanks a lot.
1: Yeah, there's a little bit of music cropping in today. Karen joins us from Altona Meadows. Hi, Karen. Did you like that song, Talking About My Generation?
3: Oh,
1: okay. That's the last time I'll sing that one. Okay. So who was the lead singer of the band The Who?
3: I don't know. I've got no idea. Actually, I don't think it would be.
1: That's a tough one if you're not sure, Karen.
3: You just have no, I don't know.
1: That's okay. We'll speak another night.
3: All right. Thank you.
1: Thank you. Three lines free if you'd like to join the quiz. We have some time to go before the news arrives. If you've just joined, we are going through. I have about 25 questions in front of me. We go through them as a group and you get 1 point for every correct answer, up to 2 points per person. That's the plan. Give me a call on 1300 800 222. Morgan, in the text line, you are correct about the lead singer of The Who. Who was it? Well, this sounds like a sketch, an Abbott and Costello sketch already. This could turn wild. George joins us from Lakemba. Hi, George.
4: Oh, good morning, Ashwin. And, yes, it's funny about the dude in the Big Lebowski, because he was in a cab and the cab driver was an Eagles fan. He had played in Peaceful Easy Feeling, which is kind of the most Eagles late night song you could imagine.
1: Yeah, maybe he should have gone with something.
4: The dude was not impressed. He wasn't. He had a tough night, and it's not his kind of thing. So unfortunately, when he made his displeasure known to the cab driver said he was a big Eagles fan, kicked him out of the cab. So made his night a lot worse.
1: Well deserved. What would you play to the dude if you had the dude over for a dinner party? What song would you put on for him?
4: Well, I'm just trying to think, but another interesting bird connection. I thought of, you mentioned Terry Gilliam, the Fisher King, because Jeff Bridges was in there with Robin Williams. And if you swap around the words Fisher and King, you get Kingfisher, which is another kind of bird.
1: Very good bird. Makers of the Indian beer as well, so that's a cultural connection.
4: Right. Yeah, that goes well with the dosa and the curry. It's all fitting in together.
1: It's all coming together, April. I don't know if April would have had a Kingfisher beer after an Ayurvedic retreat, but definitely the dosa.
4: Well, you never know.
1: All right, now, do you want to pass, George, or have a go at this Who question?
4: Well, considering they're one of my favourite bands, and I've actually seen them in concert a couple of times, and actually met Roger Daltrey, the lead singer.
1: Wow.
4: I think I might not pass.
1: What's Roger like in person?
4: Oh, he's very nice. And Pete Townsend, actually, they are going to sign an album line with the old stage door hung around. And fortunately, they came out. So, so that was very nice, actually. They're quite chatty.
1: Glad to hear they're good people. Now, I don't have a bird question, but I have a fish question. I think you'd be on top of this. Which Horace

0: Someone went with Pete Townsend. Oh, that was April. Yeah, not Pete, apparently. Unless there was an unofficial ruler of the band, you know, like Liam and Noel. Who was really in charge? Ray the truckie joins us from on the road. Hi, Ray.
1: Hi, young Ashton. Hello, buddy.
0: It's a good night tonight. I can hear some pleasant road behind you. Are you on the highway off to somewhere wonderful?
1: Yep, heading towards Rockhampton from Risley.
0: Oh, and what are you dropping off there, if you can share it?
1: Just general freight.
0: Oh, I like it. Okay, well, let's see if we can get you on the board with your question, and that is, who directed the Academy Award-winning movie Gladiator in 2000?
1: Ridley Scott.
0: Ridley Scott is correct.
1: Oh, wow.
0: Your second, and also back for the Gladiator Returns, I think, 2024 or so. So Ridley did both. Your second question, which Disney princess was inspired by a Nordic fairy tale?
1: I think you've two, either Ariel or Snow White. I'll go Snow White.
0: It's not Snow White. I think that was the first Disney animated movie, but it's not Snow White. Ray, I'll chat to you another night.
1: Thanks, Ashton. Have a good night, buddy. Thank you.
0: And you as well. Roger Daltrey says Mark. Pisces says Joyce from Perth. Roger Daltrey, lead singer of The Who, says Kate and MacArthur. Okay. Many of you are Who fans out there. Vando joins us from on the road. Hi, Vando.
2: Good evening. Oh, good morning, Ash. How are you?
0: Good. You've been let out of the shed. You're in action mode tonight.
2: Yeah, 2 hours late action mode. I've left one shed, I don't know, half an hour ago or whatever, and so the Vandaliam can have people waiting.
0: Okay. Are you going to get in trouble with the boss, or is it okay?
2: Oh, no. My boss, these are their own boss, their distributors.
0: Oh, right.
2: So they're nice guys, but they'll be waiting so they can get out, you know.
0: You'll be fine. Well, I'm taking you into maybe, this might be surprising, are you a Disney fan? Is your go-to genre of movie Disney fairy tales?
2: Not particularly, but I'll have a crack, and I like what Rod on the Road said, because the Nordics, they were big into sort of mermaids and stuff, so would it be Ariel?
0: Or the Little Mermaid.
2: Yeah, the Little Mermaid.
0: Yeah, that's right. Ariel was the Little Mermaid. Yeah, very much. That must have been a Nordic myth. What a great myth, the idea of a half-human, half-fish. They had some creative myths up there in the snow.
2: It's kind of terrifying, though, isn't it? Like, you're at sea for all that time and, look, there's a manatee or who knows. Oh, no, it's half-chick. I'm going.
0: It's a weird... What about you, Vanda, if you had to be... half fish, half human. Would you have a fish's head and human body, or a human head and fish's body? If you had to spend the rest
2: I'd
0: of your life,
2: I'd have to go with the human head because I like to talk and sing, and the body, because imagine having a fish's head and then you've got our lumbersome sort of limbs in the water.
0: Yeah, that's true.
2: You're going to get picked off real quick, aren't you?
0: It's true, but you wouldn't be able to do your deliveries if you had a fish's tail. You'd still be able to keep your truck driving job if you had human legs.
2: I'd be happy if I was in the water all the time. That's fine.
0: Swim fast.
2: I've got to get another job,
0: do tours.
2: I'll do on boats or something,
0: Well, you're on the board with 1 point. Your second question, Vando, spell liaison.
2: So L-I-A-S-O-N, liaison.
0: You nearly got it, Vando. But you missed something, so...
2: Oh, okay.
0: He launched into that so quick. I thought, he's going too fast. But it's there's a letter in the middle.
2: I didn't go too. All right. Oh, never mind. I've got one anyway. So
0: you've got one,
2: isn't it?
0: It's pretty good.
2: This is for you, Ashley, and it's not much. And it's half for Paul.
0: Oh, beautiful.
2: That's disappointing. Disappoint me.
0: There's some
2: not
0: good.
2: You, Ashley.
0: No. There's some really good reverb on that. It's musical, Vando.
2: Oh, it's not as good as The Swan, though. I thought that song was called Jonathan Livingston Seagull.
0: Oh, wow.
2: Wasn't that a good book? Did you read that book?
0: No, I thought you were talking about
2: life.
0: Johnny Chicken Tooth. No, Johnny Livingston instead.
2: Yeah.
0: Okay.
2: I've got nothing but agreeance.
0: I'll have a look at that. More homework for me, Van. I'll catch you later.
2: All right, thank you, mate. Bye.
0: Ben in Brisbane. Elsa is in Frozen. She also...

0: hates the Eagles and Nickelback. Well, maybe they hate the song from Frozen. Who knows? It's mutual malice in the musical world. Sam joins us from Harvey in WA. Hello, Sam.
1: Good morning, Nathan. How are you?
0: I'm good. Has it been a...
1: Yeah, good. What was the answer to that question, lead singer for The Who? Was it Pete Townshend?
0: Roger Daltrey was that one. I think it was George who got that in the end.
1: I would have got it wrong, yeah.
0: Yeah, no.
1: What's the question then?
0: Pete was more famous, but Roger got it. Well, your question, which Vando couldn't quite get, is to spell liaison.
1: Liaison.
0: Mm.
1: L-I-A-L-I-S-I-O-N.
0: Can you do that once again for me?
1: L-I-A.
0: Yeah.
1: S-I-O-N.
0: No, that's not quite right, Sam, but thanks for getting close. I'll chat to you another night.
1: Thank you very much.
0: Johnny Chicken Tooth writes, I reckon we should rename Vando's Big Warehouse Vanderson Square Garden. Big love for Vando. You're welcome. Johnny Chicken Tooth on the text line tonight. Robert joins us from East Victoria Park. Hi, Robert.
2: Hi. I knew Roger Daltrey and because Pete Townshend's the lead guitarist and main songwriter.
0: Well, they get more famous, don't they, sometimes, the lead guitarist?
2: Well, the thing is he would get more royalties, possibly.
0: Songwriting, definitely. But Roger Daltrey, he's quite into activism now. He's quite a social activist, isn't he? Yeah.
2: Yeah, well, the thing, but keep in mind that he's very fit. He even did shows where he'd go off and, jump, swim rivers and jump, climb up mountains and things to show how fit he was, just so he could take his shirt off, like, on stage.
0: Yeah. I suppose you need to for that kind of music. You've got to put on a three-hour show.
2: That's right. Yeah, well, liaison is L-I-A-I-S-O-N.
0: That's the missing I was throwing people, but that is correct for liaison. Okay, your second question, Robert.
2: Mm-hmm.
0: Common in athletes, ACL surgery reconstructs or replaces a ligament located in what joint of the body?
2: ACL. Not familiar with that injury, but I'll say the knee.
0: Knee is correct as well. That's 2 points for you, Robert.
2: Thank you.
0: Thank you for calling in.
2: Right.
0: By Peter in Sydney says, hi again. The Little Mermaid isn't that old. It's by Hans Christian Andersen in the 19th century. Yeah, so I guess it's modern Nordic mythology, but maybe Peter, we'll have to look into this. Was it drawing on older Nordic myths about half fish, half humans swimming around the sea? I was just looking for an excuse, wasn't I, to play that? And when we mentioned bodies of water, this felt relevant. I think we should do one called Ibis, which is about an Australian ibis pottering around a lake, falling into stuff, picking stuff out of the bin. It might not sound exactly like that, but it will be our own. And that's the main thing. We have 15 minutes to the news and 4 or 5 lines free. So if you've just joined, I'm Ashwin Sidkar, and this is the Overnights Quiz, where you answer a question correctly, you get a point, and everyone who answers correctly is in the draw to win. So if you'd like to play, you can call me on 1300 800 222. Hey, Ash, that's your next musical theme. Mutual malice, says Janie from Hawthorne. Well, that is a good theme, isn't it? Who battles in the music industry? There's always battles across. It'll be Oasis got into battles with, was it? Everyone at the time. Maybe there was a rivalry between Queen and Bowie. No, they collaborated. I don't want to throw out aspersions about rivalries, but Blur and Oasis, that was definitely a rivalry in the 90s. There must be more. So, yeah, not a bad suggestion. Rusty joins us from Wollongong. Hi, Rusty. Rusty, you there? We may have lost Rusty to sleep because I've played the Swan, so many times. It has put some people to sleep. That is, it is a sedative of a song, isn't it? Beautiful piece of work. If you'd like to join the quiz, some lines free still. 1300 800 222 is that number. Text me as well on 0437 774 774. Ian has rung in from Penrith. Hi, Ian.
3: How are you, Ash?
0: Good. How's your day been today?
3: Very good. Nice and relaxing. Watched a bit of football, did a bit of cooking, sharpened some knives.
0: What did you make?
3: Tuna curry for my wife.
0: Oh, yum. Yeah, what spices did you go for?
3: Ooh, well, we used the good old Keane's curry.
0: Yeah.
3: Because she likes that one. And then I have Kashmiri chili.
0: Yeah.
3: And regular red chilies chopped up. Lemon juice. Nutmeg. What else? Let me think.
0: Onions. You cut us some onions and ginger.
3: Yeah,
0: garlic.
3: Onions. That's right. Yes, onions and garlic. Correct.
0: Yeah, good.
3: Yeah.
0: And tuna was one of those fish you don't have to cook it for very long, right? So did you put it just in at the end?
3: Yeah, I do. Mm.
0: Lovely. I had a chef on the other day, and I asked him his favourite dish, and he said tuna with sesame seeds and yuzu juice. Very Japanese style recipe.
3: Oh, yeah, yuzu juice. Yes.
0: Sound lovely. Very simple preparation, but we'll have to try the yuzu juice one day. You could try the yuzu juice and tuna for your wife next time.
3: Yeah. Well, you can buy it in bottles from the Asian food stores these days.
0: Yeah, go a bit Japanese with the sesame seeds and see if she's into that as well.
3: Yeah.
0: It won't take you as long as the tuna curry. So you'll be done. All right, let's see if we can get you on the board.
3: Yep. Mm-hmm.
0: Okay, your next question. In addition to conditions of the gallbladder, bile ducts, and pancreas, a hepatologist is a doctor.
3: I would imagine the kidney or the liver. I'm trying to think which. Hepatitis is a disease of the liver or the kidney. Can't remember. Bugger. It's one of the two. I'll throw out kidneys.
0: You were so close. Unfortunately, not Ian. Sorry. But nice to hear your tuna curry recipe. So let's speak another night. Thanks for calling in. Okay, we are progressing through the quiz. Joyce, you are correct. You are correct about the hepatologist, what they look after. Peter joins us from Gympie in Queensland. Hi, Peter.
4: Hi, good morning.
0: Did you hear that question about what a hepatologist does?
4: Yep.
0: Which organ do they focus on?
4: I'd have to go to the liver now.
0: Yeah, it is the liver. That was so close. That last caller was so close. It is the liver for 1 point. Your question number two, Peter, what rock icon was the founder of the Society for the Prevention of Cruelty to Long-Haired Men?
4: Oh, my God.
0: I don't know if it lasted as a society, but it was there at one time.
4: I've got no idea. I'll pass the baton on.
0: Thank you for calling, Peter. Let's speak to another night.
4: Okay, bye-bye.
0: Yeah, many of you are correct. Joyce, Sandra, the liver is correct. Annette from Perth, what a giant organ the liver is. Maybe our biggest internal organ. I think that was on a previous quiz question. Skin on the outside, liver in the middle. Let's see who's next. Tara joins us from on the road. Hi, Tara.
5: How are you, Ashwin?
0: I've been having a good day. We're finding out some good things. Did you know that the mermaid, Little Mermaid, was a Nordic myth? Ancient Nordic myth. What a good story.
5: Yes.
0: Love that. Yes. They had some fun stories. They had Thor throwing thunderbolts. They had half fish swimming in the sea. So at the moment, though, Tara, you are on this question, which is, which rock icon was the founder of the Society for the Prevention of Cruelty to Long-Haired Men?
5: Oh, crikey, you wouldn't have a clue. This is going to be a wild guess. Who would do something like that? Oh, let's just have a guess. I'll say Meatloaf.
0: Say who?
5: Meatloaf.
0: Oh, Meatloaf. No, not Meatloaf, Tara, but I'll catch you another night.
5: Thanks, Ashwin.
0: Thank you. Yeah, okay, so that's a passable question now. It's been misanswered twice. Morgan, not quite right with Ozzy Osbourne. Okay. Bobsled says, hi, Ashwin, the song for the Ibis would be Been Everywhere. Perfect. Perfect, Bobsled. Anne-Marie joins us from Dandenong. Hi, Anne-Marie.
6: Hi, Ashwin.
0: Would you like to pass on this rock icon question or have a go?
6: Yes, please. Just pass.
0: Pass, okay. All right. It's a strange question because there's a few rock icons out there. Okay, this question

0: memory was inspired by all of you from a previous conversation, and that is, what is apricity?
1: Oh.
0: We talked about it a few weeks ago on the program.
1: It was months ago, wasn't it?
0: It was all a blur to me now.
1: Oh, Ashwin, you can't do that to me when I've just taken all my pain medication.
0: Oh, no.
1: It's the feeling of,
0: you know what?
1: I can't remember it.
0: I liked how you said it's the feeling of, because it is a feeling that we talked about. Can you channel it back? Is that ancient unconscious memory? Can you pull it back in?
1: Oh, No.
0: Okay.
1: No, it's not there. And for the long-haired person, I was thinking of Eddie Van Halen, but then I was going through all these other rock people, so there you go.
0: Yeah, and it wasn't Eddie as well. I'll give you that much as well. Yeah. Anne-Marie, I'll speak to you another night.
1: Thanks, Ashwin.
0: Joyce, you are correct from Perth, as is Ray from Atlanta, as to who created the Society for the Prevention of Cruelty to Long-Haired Men. How cruel are we to long-haired men? I mean, I know sometimes hippies copped it in the 70s and maybe, you know, hipsters today, but in general, I think they have a pretty easy run in society. Nessa has called us from WA. Hi, Nessa.
2: Hi, how you going?
0: Good. Are you calling for the first time?
2: Yes,
0: I am. Just for me. Thanks for doing that. Are you a shift worker, or what's keeping you up at night?
2: I'm not going to answer that.
0: You don't have to answer that. I just thought you might be like Vando, driving a truck around Australia. Well,
2: No, I was just lazy today. I slept today, so I'm awake.
0: Okay, yeah, you're just making up for wake time. Okay, well, there's a word we talked about, Nessa, a while ago. It's called apricity.
2: Yes, it means the feeling of the warmth of the sun on a cold day.
0: Oh, that's beautiful. It does. It does.
2: So the rock star you're looking for is David Bowie.
0: Great. That's 2 points from you already, Nessa. So you're on the board with 2 points. Thanks for calling.
2: Hey.
0: We'll draw the winner after the news. All right. That is Nessa from WA. We'll take one more call from Andy in Hobart, if it will click. You guys can hear me clicking, right? That's Andy. It's not just me. It's the system. Andy joins from Hobart. Hi, Andy. Andy, can you hear me?
3: Yeah, I can, Ashwin.
0: Well, let's put this question to you, Andy. Linseed. Linseed is another name for which flowering plant, which has been cultivated by humans for over 30,000 years and is the source of linen fiber? Linseed.
3: Cotton.
0: It's not the answer, unfortunately, Andy, but thank you for calling. We'll speak out another day.
3: Thanks a lot, Ashwin.
0: That's Andy calling in. What is it? Linseed. We'll maybe bring that question back another day. If you have just joined the program, the way it works is we announce the winner on the other side of the news. We find out who's won. Stuart will tally it up and put it into our random draw system, and a winner will be chosen. But if you'd like to join the program for anything during the course of the show, you can call me on 1300 800 222. This is Kids in the Kitchen.

0: That's Current Stand by Kids in the Kitchen. We've had one more caller bring in just before the news. Deb joins us from Canberra. Hello, Deb.
1: Hi there. How are you?
0: I'm good, Deb. As we approach the news, we have an agricultural question for you for the quiz. Linseed is another name for which flowering plant, which we've been cultivating for over 30,000 years?
1: I'm thinking flax.
0: Flax is good, great plant, good hardy plant.
1: Oh, excellent.
0: Your last question. Of the three principal layers that make up human skin, what name is given to the outermost layer that provides a waterproof and protective barrier?
1: Is that the epidermis?
0: How do you know all these questions? Are you a skin scientist, Deb?
1: Just been on this earth a long time, so you kind of absorbed.
0: Yeah, it's all come in. Deb, that's pretty good. Thanks for calling in.
1: Excellent. Thanks for that. Have a good weekend.
0: And you too as well. That was Deb's first time calling in. 2 points on the board that quickly. Good morning, says Jim on the text line. I think linseed oil is made from flax seed. Yeah, that would make sense as well. Flax seed, says April. Very common kiwi plant as well. There's flax bushes everywhere. It's very dinosaur-esque. You feel like you're in Jurassic Park with flax bushes around you all the time. Okay, the news is approaching. We'll pop over to Hollywood after that. And then it's a universal story, but it's about a performer whose mum was not happy with their career choice, but they have reached the top of their career. They have become a drag sensation in Las Vegas. So we'll talk about family, career, and that journey. It's the documentary called Heels. So if you like that, stick around. I'm Ashwin Seke. You're listening to ABC Radio Overnights, and it is just about news time. If you'd like to join the program one last time, you can text me on 0437 774 or call in on 1300 800 222.

0: ABC News, good morning. I'm Simon Lauder. A Russian drone has struck the headquarters of Ukraine's security service, the SBU, in the centre of Kyiv, injuring 12 people. The BBC's James Lansdowne reports from the Ukrainian capital.
1: For days, Russia's attacked Kyiv around the clock, targeting largely businesses and infrastructure. But now it's struck right at the heart of the Ukrainian state. We heard a brief whine before an explosion echoed across the rooftops and smoke rose into the sky. President Zelensky said the drone had hit Ukraine's security service, the SBU. He said it had been aimed directly at the office of the acting head of the service, Oleksandr Poklad. The attack suggests Russia's new fast attack drones are growing in accuracy. It also signals Moscow's ready to step up its strikes before possible talks with US mediators at the weekend.
0: A mistrial has been declared in the US murder trial of Lindsay Clancy, the former nurse whose defense argued that postpartum psychosis caused her to kill her three young children. Tim Wharton reports.
2: Following a six-week trial in the state of Massachusetts and 38 hours of deliberation, a jury was unable to reach a verdict on whether Lindsay Clancy bears criminal responsibility for killing her children aged 3, 5 and 8. The 36-year-old former nurse admitted to strangling them at her home in Duxbury in January 2023. However, her lawyers argued that she could not be held criminally responsible because she was suffering from a rare mental illness that they said made her unable to understand the wrongfulness of her actions. Prosecutors contended that Clancy, who was never formally diagnosed with postpartum psychosis, carefully planned the killings and bears full responsibility for her children's deaths. It's uncertain whether the prosecution will seek a retrial or whether Clancy will remain in custody.
0: Aid organisations say Nepal will need support long after rescue operations end. Nepal's National Disaster Risk Reduction and Management Authority says property, housing and infrastructure worth at least $3.57 billion were lost in the flooding catastrophe. The death toll has grown to over 1,200 and more than 5,000 people are still missing, including 36 Australians. Plan International Global Humanitarian Director Dr. Uni Krishnan says some people have survived with only the clothes they were wearing.
3: What people are telling us is truly heartbreaking. They have lost everything. That's where this whole relief and recovery is not going to be a 100-meter sprint. Nepal will need continued support much longer than the next few days when the relief will be scaled up.
0: Malaysia has declared an emergency in a town on Borneo Island after air pollution breached the country's emergency level threshold linked to fires in neighbouring Indonesia. Indonesia correspondent Tim Swanston reports.
4: Now, the Indonesian government has said that this month, September, is a month that they're very concerned about, particularly as this super El Nino supercharges these kinds of conditions. There's significant impacts right across Southeast Asia from this thick, dense smoke haze that you can feel here. So there's some efforts on the ground to try and battle this these intense wildfires and put a limit to this smoke. But officials do say that this month and the conditions this month are going to be some of the worst that they'll have to face.
0: Emergency services are urging Sydney residents to prepare early for the bushfire season, with a forecast of unusually hot and windy conditions triggering an extreme fire danger warning. A total fire ban is in place across Greater Sydney today. Rural Fire Service Commissioner Trent Curtin says people should check alerts and make a plan with their families.
5: Download the Hazards Near Me app so that you can get information if a fire does occur in your area. And, you know, it's a great reminder this early part of the bushfire season that fires can occur at short notice. They can impact on homes, and now's the time to prepare our homes and to sit down with the family and have a discussion about what we'll do if a fire does occur.
0: A North Queensland grazier has been found guilty of gunning down his neighbours at Bogey, southwest of Bowen, amid a dispute over missing livestock. Chloe Shimicki reports.
6: Mervyn and Marie Schwartz and her son Graham Tye were shot dead at the gate of Young's Cattle Station in August 2022. Marie's other son, Ross Tye, escaped the shooting with a bullet wound and raised the alarm. 63-year-old Darryl Young had pleaded not guilty to three counts of murder and one count of attempted murder in the Supreme Court trial in Townsville. After 4 weeks of evidence and 15 hours of deliberation, the jury returned a unanimous guilty verdict on three counts of murder, and after further deliberation, found Young guilty of attempted murder by a majority verdict. Young will be sentenced on Monday.
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7: You're with Ashwin Sedgar on ABC Radio. Okay, this is the plan. We are together, and in this hour, we are about to cross over to Hollywood, where there's a very famous American restaurant. You've probably seen it featured in movies. There's a movie about the origin story of a restaurant, which doesn't happen very often, so it must be quite a fascinating tale. So we'll find out from Kevin which restaurant gets its own feature film. And then we will cross over to another story, and that is this documentary. It's called Heels. It's made by an Emmy Award-winning filmmaker, and it tells the story of a drag performer who's become a hit sensation around the US, but mum still doesn't approve of the career. There's some family tension. There's some pain as well, but let's have a look at that documentary in the second half of this hour. So that is the plan for the next hour. Just a quick update on Linseed, because that did feature, and Flax Bushes did feature in the quiz. Bobsled writes, if at first you don't flaxseed, try again. Great work, Bobsled. This is not a pun. This is a real story, a flax-based memory. It says, my nonna used to pull up linseed plants on our walks from the early 50s in Sicily and take them home, dry them, and thresh them until they were stringy after they'd dried out. After a few weeks, and spin them into an old, or using an old wooden spinning wheel. It's a memory from childhood. Stuart, do you have anything that romantic in your life, a spinning wheel at home, anything like that?
8: No, dude, what the hell? I would have no idea how to do that. This was all, like I said, I'm quite young, so I was grown up on technology, you know, PlayStations and televisions and things like that.
7: Yeah.
8: So I don't know. I think the nearest thing we had, and I never knew how it worked, was those sort of antique sewing machines, and it looked like it could sort of spin on the table. I never really understood how it worked because it's sort of had a rotating part, and it was all one sort of mechanism. It was connected to the floor. It had a little grate sort of like where you would put your, you know, you'd put the foot part down on the bottom so you could obviously do the different speeds and whatnot. But I just never understood it. Nothing so romantic in my life, mate.
7: As a spinning wheel, it's very 1947.
8: It does feel like that a little bit. It does. But no, I never used it. I was never one for arts and crafts, really, by myself.
7: And nothing like that. I have an old box in my parents' house. My grandfather gave me an old box with yellow gold colored engraving on it. So
8: like an ornate box.
7: Ornate box. Maybe it's 100 years old. So I have a 100-year-old box.
8: That's cool.
7: So I was wondering, what do you put in it? Maybe a Game Box controller or some phone.
8: If it's large enough, you could use it for keepsakes and things. I've got a little keepsake box that just ended up being a repurposed coin box from like the early 2000s. But it's got, you know, my first passport in it from when I was a child. You know, when I was, I don't know how I got it, but when I was in primary school, I got to be house captain, I think only because no one else applied for it. Yeah. So I've got my little house captain badge from grade 7, and, you know, just stuff like that, I suppose. You could use it for that.
7: I think so, and it's nice to be connected to the past. So if you have one antique item, it makes you feel like less alone, because if you only have modern items, you feel your whole existence is 2001 to 2026, whatever it is. But if you have an antique, all of a sudden you expand back to 1850 or 1750. You've just stretched yourself out by 150 years.
8: You know, as we're talking, I've just remembered, I think my brother has it. My brother and I's great-grandfather fought in World War One, and he brought back a 50 caliber bullet, like shell and casing, but it has everything hollowed out. So my dad would have it around the house, and he just kept like random secrets and little goodies in there. And then when my dad passed and my brother and I got it, we would just look inside, and there's $50 notes and things like that. He would just kept just random stuff in this bullet, because it's huge.
7: Yeah. Right?
8: It's like that big, and, you know, I say that big for context, I want to say about 15 to 20 centimeters, and then I want to say a circumference, or maybe a radius, not radius, what's the word I'm looking for? Diameter of, I don't know, 6 or 7 centimeters. They're huge.
7: That's enough to stash a lot of $50 notes if you wanted to.
8: If you spiraled them up enough.
7: Depending on what he got up to. Yeah, what a lifestyle that people have lived. But heritage items,
8: Yeah.
7: We all need them. So if there's any heritage item in your life that really takes you back into the past, let us know. Give us a call if you like, 1300 800 222, or text 0437 774 774. Jane in Hawthorne writes, hi, Ashwin and Stuart. I think that's a treadle sewing machine.
8: Ooh. Ooh, that sounds familiar. I reckon it probably was. It does sound familiar. I'd have to go look up an old photo. I don't think we have it as a keepsake anymore, unless one of my aunts or uncles has it, but I don't know if it exists anymore.
7: Classic item.
8: I fear that it might have just been thrown out, you know, and which is such a shame because it would be an antique and probably worth a decent amount of money. So.
7: All right, go and find out a bit more about that later. But Stuart, we just had a quiz.
8: Mm.
7: What happened?
8: Well, we know the drill by now, surely. It's a bit of a raffle quiz. I've got my little spinning wheel of doom for some, but for great joy for others. And today it spins once more. And we have a winner, and it is... Nessa from WA, a first-time caller, no less.
7: A first-timer. Thank you, Stu.
8: You're welcome.
7: And congratulations, Nessa. Let us all journey over to Hollywood where this restaurant gets its own feature film. We'll find out more about that after this. Here on ABC Radio Overnights, this is Sophie B. Hawkins.

0: that is As I Lay Me Down by Sophie B. Hawkins. If you just joined the program, this is Overnights, ABC Radio Overnights. I'm Ashwin Sekhar, and just a moment ago, I'd been talking to Stuart about the items, the heritage items in our house, and I had suggested this spinning wheel is a 1947 thing to have in your house. And someone said, don't you mean 1847? I think, Anonymous, it depends where you're from. When India gained independence in 1947 or 8, Gandhi said, let's all go back to the villages and use our spinning wheels and make our own cloths and clothes. And so it felt 1947 in that way. But if you're in Paris, very much. It's a 1847 thing to have in your life. Okay, that's it for heritage discussions. We are about to talk Hollywood in just a moment and find out which restaurant has finally got a movie made about it. Who would know? Well, that would be your Overnights correspondent, Kevin Ott. Hello, Kevin.
1: Good morning, Ashwin.
0: I mean, you need a really good origin story as a restaurant to have your own movie made. Can you tell us this story?
2: Yeah. So, okay, the new thing that we've been getting in the movie industry is movies about brands, right? Eva Longoria made a Hot Cheetos movie about how they were developed. There was a movie about how Nike made the Air Jordans. There was a BlackBerry movie. So we're getting into movies about brands, and a lot of these movies about brands have the support of the brand. So, you know, they're essentially giant commercials. What's happening now is

0: A little different. It's the same thing in that it's going to be supported by the the brand itself. But this is a movie that's actually being made by the founders. Now, what's the brand, you may ask? Hooters. I don't know if you guys have. Do you guys have Hooters in Australia?
1: Not that I'm aware of, but it turns up in movie references a lot. So I guess most Australians would have heard of it.
0: Yeah, it does. So Hooters, for those who don't know, the name of the restaurant refers to the owl in the logo, but it also refers to, and this is going to get a little blue, It refers to female breasts. There are waitresses at Hooters who are extremely skimpy clad. Very often they're chosen for their physical attributes. I don't like it. I've been there a couple of times. The food is actually not bad. I was there a couple of times in my 20s for birthday parties. But I don't see how it can still stay standing. I don't see why that place hasn't been sued out of existence. Anyway, enough editorializing by me. Yeah, so a guy named John Rosenbaum is going to be making this movie. He made a Woody Woodpecker movie, and I think that's pretty much his main claim to fame. And like I said, it's being produced by the people who originally started Hooters back in 1983. The plot is going to be, I'm going to read you the actual plot synopsis. Two friends accidentally launch a business empire only to find everything they built threatened by the federal government. So I think this movie's also going to have a political stance, probably. But I don't know. We'll see how it is. I do think it's interesting that it is being made by the original founders of Hooters. The other interesting fact that I think people should know is that last year Hooters filed for bankruptcy. So they're clearly not doing well. This might just be a way for them to sort of get one last cash grab before Hooters disappears forever. I don't know. But I am kind of fascinated by this movie, but kind of also don't want to support it.
1: It's a good movie. Also needs to tell the truth and the dark secrets as well. It's hard to do that when the founders are driving the story.
0: Exactly. And that's sort of the concern with a lot of these movies, is that they have the agreement of the brand. I think another place we see that, a parallel of that, is in musical biopics, because often musical biopics will have the support of the band that, you know, their biopics about. And so therefore, it just really shows the highlights. You don't really get into the nitty gritty. You don't get into the dirtiness of it. And it's similar with the brand movies. I think this Hooters movie is, I imagine it's just going to lean heavily into the concept of the restaurant. Because I guess if you're making this movie, why try to hide that, right?
1: Kevin Ott is speaking to you about the news from Hollywood. He's our overnight Hollywood reporter. Netflix seems to have taken over the new king of Hollywood streaming in general. What is their latest adventure?
0: This is really interesting to me. Okay, so a little while ago, Netflix hosted a sort of a trailer slash exclusive first look at the upcoming video game Grand Theft Auto 6. It is very hotly anticipated. The Grand Theft Auto franchise is massive. The pre-orders are in the hundreds of thousands. And Netflix had this special first look. It was about 27 minutes long. And they aired it, and they got it exclusively for 6 hours before it went out on other platforms like YouTube. It got 31 million views. That is huge and insane. So it's really good for Netflix in terms of their numbers as far as, you know, the views they get on the things they make. Those are things that they want to show to investors and say, look, everybody's watching our product. Our product is still very relevant, very hot. So it was a really good deal for Netflix. And then after that exclusivity window ended, on YouTube, it only got about 17 million views in that first day. Now, YouTube used to be the place you went for trailers. Generally, if somebody says, hey, did you see that trailer for that new superhero movie? Or did you see that trailer for that new Star Wars movie? You say, oh, no, I haven't. And you would go straight to YouTube to watch it. Hmm. Now, some of the streamers have been reclaiming that and posting trailers only on, the actual streaming app. So if there is a Star Wars movie, you might need to go to Disney Plus to watch the trailer for it. On the other hand, they do want to sort of have this trailer appear in as many places as possible. So these exclusivity windows like Netflix did, that is kind of the way into, that's the way to do that. You know,

0: Netflix has been getting into gaming a lot lately, and this is kind of interesting, them doing this sort of little partnership with Rockstar Games, who produces GTA 6. And I just wonder, I don't know what it looked like, and I don't know what the future would look like, but I wonder if the trailer game is something that the streamers could really get into if they want to boost their numbers.
1: Let's hear that GTA 6 trailer.
2: Might not feel like it, but these are your glory days. The salad years, you know? Nothing is gonna beat who you are now.
3: Standing tight.
4: Enjoy this, dude.
2: On your if this right now was all that there is, all the time,
3: light is here.
2: It would be perfect.
3: Just that.
2: Trust me.
1: Kevin, you mentioned there's a lot more movies about brands. It seems to be there's a lot more movies about video games as well.
0: Yeah, we're getting video game movies. It's funny, used to be generally regarded as terrible. Like most video game adaptations just didn't work. Probably the best one for a long time was the Super Mario Brothers one, but that wasn't because it was accurate in any way to the game. It's because it wasn't, and I think people kind of had a sort of love-hate relationship with it. Lately, that's been changing, right? The Fallout show is pretty good. The Last of Us TV show was pretty good. So maybe TV is a better home for video game adaptations. But it's always going to be difficult to make these video game adaptations because what video games include that movies and television do not is you. Right? You are kind of the main character. You are taking on the role of the main character. So you're used to yourself playing Agent 47 from Hitman, not Timothy Oliphant playing him. And it's kind of, you know, it's kind of jarring, I think. So it's a challenge, but they are getting better at it.
1: We've had a contribution from Leroy and Penrith to say about these branded movies. The 80s movie, Mac and Me, was an E.T. ripoff that was basically one big McDonald's advertisement. I must have missed that. Did you see it?
0: Well, I have seen parts of it. What's famous about Mac and Me right now is that every time Paul Rudd goes onto Conan O'Brien's show to sort of pitch one of his movies, he always goes on and he says, I have a clip of the movie. And then instead of a clip of the movie he's in, they play the exact same clip every time from Mac and Me. It's of a kid falling off a cliff and Mac the alien sort of reacting to it. It's very, very funny. If you want to go search for sort of Paul Rudd, Mac and Me, Conan O'Brien, you'll get some really great videos.
1: Okay, an unusual link. I hadn't heard of that one before. And a little clarification, some of you have texted to say you did go to Hooters in Sydney in the early 2000s. Dave says there was one near me in Rose Hill. I never went. And Sally says there were Hooters in Sydney. Stuart has looked it up. Apparently they closed in 2021, which is a similar story to what you're saying. They filed for bankruptcy last year, so maybe on its last legs.
0: Yeah. I mean, internationally, I don't know how well a restaurant like that is going to do. It has a very American vibe and a very sort of gross American vibe, if you ask me. So I'm not surprised the one in Sydney didn't last and that there was, you know, only that one sort of ever opened. But yeah, I think I kind of think Hooters is not long for this world. And I think this movie is potentially a good sign of it. Unless it does gangbusters, I doubt it will. I think it'll do about as many numbers as, say, you know, a faith-based movie or something like that, because it'll have a very small population of the percentage who is passionate about what the movie's about.
1: Let's move on then from Hooters and gaming. Let's go back to classic filmmaking. There's a very beautiful story told by Casey Affleck, and he's managed to pull much of his family into it.
0: Yeah, this is cool. So Casey Affleck is making a movie right now. Casey Affleck, the brother of Ben Affleck. And this is really cool. The movie is called Company. It is not an adaptation of the Stephen Sondheim musical. It's sort of a gothic story about a family told over several generations. And what's cool about it is that he has cast a bunch of his family in it in major roles. His sons, his parents and his girlfriend are all in this. I don't think Ben Affleck is going to be in this because I don't think he wants, everybody else to be overshadowed by one of the major stars in the world. But this is very cool. And it's for me, it kind of makes me want to see it because it makes it so

0: much more intimate, right? It makes it so much more kind of private and personal. And I want to see that side of Casey Affleck because he's someone I like. If people are interested in this concept, I actually think it's a very cool thing. There are two movies that that I'm going to recommend. One is called, sorry, I lost it. I'm so sorry.
1: While you're thinking of that, I was thinking of who else has done family movies. Will Smith and Jaden Smith tend to do a lot of family movies together as well.
0: Yes, I found my note. So it's called Highway to Hell. It is a sort of horror comedy about a guy who needs to go into hell to rescue his girlfriend. It has in small roles all of the Stillers, right? Jerry Stiller, Ann Mira, Ben Stiller, Amy Stiller, who is the daughter that we don't really hear much from. So that's very cool. And they're all in kind of small roles. Then there's another movie called The Long Riders. The Long Riders has all three Carradines in it, both Quaids, Christopher Guest and his brother. Bet you didn't know. So he had a brother, and Stacy Keach and his brother. And that's a Western from the 70s, so it's got that 70s Western feel. That's kind of a better movie than Highway to Hell, but Highway to Hell is a lot of fun, too.
1: Yeah, I love that concept of family movies. All three Carradines, one of them was the Kung Fu master of the 70s. Were they all in that genre of actor, do you remember?
0: Well, Robert Carradine is most famous for being in Revenge of the Nerds. And then Keith Carradine, I think he's probably most famous for being on Deadwood. I think David is the only martial arts master.
1: Right. Okay. All right. So that's his jam. Now, we were talking in the quiz about Gladiator. There was a 2000 version. There was a 2024 version, which is what a stretch of time to come back to a franchise. Alien is a similarly old franchise, maybe even older. Can you tell us about the latest chapter in the Alien story?
0: Yes, this is very interesting. So Alien is a franchise now, right? It's more than a movie. There have been many, many movies, starting in 1979 with the very first movie called Alien, directed by Ridley Scott, one of the greatest movies of all time. Then later, James Cameron picked up the franchise with Aliens, another fantastic movie. He went in a completely different direction with it. And since then, there have been some other Alien movies of varying quality. Most recently, a movie called Alien Romulus, which was directed by a guy named Fede Alvarez. Alien Romulus is really good. I do recommend that people see it. One person who did not like Alien Romulus is Ridley Scott. Ridley Scott is the director of the original Alien movie from 1979. He also, as you said, made Gladiator. Most recently, he made a movie called The Dog Stars, which was released, I think, last weekend, and which bombed horribly. And so, you know, people are talking to Ridley Scott a lot these days because he's got a movie coming out. And what he has said is that he wants to come back to the franchise. He wants to come back to the Alien franchise. Now, in many ways, he never left. Before Romulus, the last Alien movie was made by Ridley Scott. It was Alien Covenant. There was also Prometheus, which was directed by Ridley Scott. And he's taken the Alien franchise in this very sort of kind of overly intellectual direction where we're actually meeting the people who created the human race. And we're learning about our origins and how they're tied to the alien xenomorphs. It's very, very heady stuff. And, you know, whereas the Fede Alvarez movie that came out recently, Alien Romulus, and also Alien Earth, the TV series that premiered on FX, you know, they're really good because they make use of the alien, right? It's about aliens chasing people and people trying to get away from the aliens. It's not about the origins of mankind. So I don't know. If he goes back to it, I think great. I don't really trust that he's going to be very good at it. Prometheus and Romulus were both sort of, I like them both, but a lot of people don't. And even though I do like them, they're certainly not as good as something like Romulus. So, you know, if Ridley Scott does come back, we'll get another Alien movie. It'll probably get very bad reviews. It'll probably do pretty poorly on Rotten Tomatoes. And if it's anything like his most recent movie, it might even bomb.
1: It's an interesting take. If you stay too close to a franchise, you get sick of the bare bones of the plot and you want to step back and look into the weeds. You get caught up in the weeds and the little cracks in the story, which is not interesting to a mainstream audience anymore. And that probably applies to many franchise owners.
0: Yeah. And, you know, these franchises, they all sort of have limited lives, but then they kind of come back to life.

0: I think a good example is your DC Comics movies, your Superman and Batman movies. They were kind of taking a dive, at least critically, under Zack Snyder. But now, now that James Gunn is making them, they're much more critically appreciated, and I think they're probably doing better numbers as far as box office as well. But yeah, franchises. I mean, they just they disappear and then they come back. It's hard to get a handle on how much money a franchise movie will make your studio. Because audiences are so fickle.
1: Yeah, it is. Yeah, it's an interesting challenge for filmmakers everywhere. It's already a hard way to make a living, to capture people's attention through film. So all sorts of challenges there, but you've taken us through it well. Thank you for your time, Kevin, today.
0: Absolutely. Thank you, Ash.
1: That is Kevin Ott there, your overnight correspondent.
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1: What about Alien versus X-Men, something along those lines? Maybe it's time for a refresh. And people, like Kevin was saying, they just want to see the aliens fight with somebody rather than backstory and history. Makes sense. Okay, coming up, we will take you, we'll stay in the realm of film, but very different to Alien versus Predator. There's a new documentary out, which is about the rise of a performer from Thailand who's reached the top of the scene in the US, the drag scene. But it's come with some family challenges. It's an interesting story, so we'll take you into it after this. This is the Eagles. We've been talking about the Big Lebowski, the dude, his least favourite band. Maybe, though, it's not your least favourite band. Let's check it out.

0: I don't know what the dude was talking about. That song is Hot Chocolate. It's beautiful. That is the Eagles with New Kid in Town.
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0: You are about to meet an Emmy-winning filmmaker whose new work tells the story of a Thai performer's rise to international success as a drag performer, but it also captures the difficult relationship they had with their mother.
2: My dad and my sister, they were both understanding of my drag. My mom, I don't know completely how she thinks.
3: I just don't get it. If there's another life, I wish he wouldn't be gay for the next life, because it's too painful.
2: I think she's in a lot of pain, but she's causing a lot of pain too. I think in life I have an armor, but when I'm in drag, even though I'm vulnerable, nothing can harm me. Versus in life, things can.
0: The documentary is called Heels, and the filmmaker behind it, Pailin Waddell, joins you now. Hello.
4: Hi, Ashwin. How are you?
0: Good, thank you. And thank you for joining us to tell us this story. Can you introduce us to the character behind it?
4: Sure. At the heart of the film is Panpan Naprasud, or in drag, he is known as Pangina Heels. And it's he, him, while he's not in drag, and she, her, while she is in drag. And Pangina Heels is a larger-than-life character on stage, and she's probably one of the most famous drag queens in Asia, and she's from Thailand. And the story kind of tracks Panpan, his family, and his journey to being one of the first Asian drag queens to have a residency in Las Vegas.
0: And this wasn't a natural story for Panpan. He didn't come from a performing family, did he? Can you introduce us to the environment that he grew up in?
4: Sure. His mother is Taiwanese and his father is Thai. And his mother is, you know, I would say typical Asian mom, very focused on his studies. He grew up with pigeon-toed, you know, and she would try and train that out of him. She would be his tutor, him and his sister's tutor growing up after school, and was very focused on him getting him in a good school, making sure he has a good professional life after that, and strict. And that was the environment that he grew up in. She also carried a lot of her own trauma growing up during the war, or at least a little bit right after, and quite poor. And that has its own consequences in the family.
0: And how did he pull away from some of those pressures? Did you notice something in his childhood that really drew him towards drag?
4: There's this Disney cartoon with, you know, I think it's Fantasia that had dancing hippos in it, you know, the hippos with little ballerina skirts dancing to an orchestra. And he watched that as a child, and he grew up, I think, on the heavier side and felt like those hippos were his escape, that maybe one day he could be like those hippos and wear a tutu and ballerina slippers and dance around carefree. And I think that was the first seed into his performing life.
0: Did he grow up in a small town? Is this something he had to pursue in Bangkok? What's the journey of how he progressed from childhood to becoming an adult performer in this world?
4: You know, he grew up smack in the middle of the city, smack bang in the middle of the city in Bangkok. And he, you know, saw the cartoon, and that was, I think, the original city, because that was when he was very young. And then Bangkok has a really, really rich queer performance history and queer performance scene, whether it's from, you know, Thailand's Likke or Khon traditions. These are performers who are usually men, but would perform as women on stage in the royal setting and in out in traveling troupes. That later on, Thailand

0: also adopted the kind of European cabaret culture, but in Thailand, because of a bunch of reasons, ended up having mostly trans women performing cabaret, and that becomes extremely popular around the world. Everybody who came to Thailand would come to see Tiffany or other studios or, sorry, performance arenas that had the trans cabaret performances. And this becomes very, very well known, not only throughout Thailand, but throughout the world. And he saw that and when he was, I think, about 10, and was really inspired by how these trans women were able to be on stage and, at least while on stage, felt like they were being admired. And then it was not only, it was only later, and when he was in college, that he saw RuPaul's Drag Race for the first time, and he thought, what's this? You know, this, that's me. I want to be them. I want to be a drag queen. And he, you know, one Halloween, he dressed up in drag and then never looked back.
1: If you've just joined this conversation, you're hearing from Pailin Waddell, who is the filmmaker behind this new documentary called Heels, which is a story of Pan Pan from Thailand exploring this new career in drag, pulling himself out away from some family expectations about not pursuing this. Maybe his mother was worried about this, the job security, but also some conservative attitudes, it sounds like. There was also alcohol in the family, which is quite a universal theme in many families. Can you talk about the role that alcoholism played in that family?
0: Sure. I think that's one of the most, you know, sensitive points of the film. You know, I actually never, starting the film, I did not know that his mom is an alcoholic. We had started off the film really intending to follow Pangina and her journey to Vegas in a very straightforward way. And as we interviewed his family and his mom, I realized there was something deeper and a little darker, to be honest, that was unraveling. His mom carried her own trauma. She grew up very, very poor. She has stories about how she would try and ask for lunch money each day from her mom, and her mom would get really, you know, pissed off because they didn't have the money, and would scold her for asking for money. And so she switched to asking for money weekly, and it was still getting scolding. And she would ask in the morning and said, "Oh, asking money for money in the morning is bad luck." And so she resorted to asking for lunch money just once a month. Her own father was an alcoholic, and she'd come home to a father who was very drunk and sometimes violent. So she carried that herself, and I don't think she even understood that that was passed down to her until we interviewed her. And in fact, it was during a 4-hour interview with her that she finally, you know, admitted on camera that yes, she likes alcohol. She will drink every day. It makes her happy. And all the trauma that she carried and in her own young life, and as well as, you know, her marriage and everything that's happened to her, disappears when she drinks, and she will stick to drinking because that's the best, according to her, medicine to erase that trauma away. And so that's the environment that Pan Pan grew up with, a mom who was drinking almost every day and sometimes would be quite verbally abusive to him and his sister.
1: Beyond the alcoholism, I was wondering how the poverty that she experienced might have reflected into the way she raises him, such as penny pinching and wondering about job security. Can you see any echoes of the poverty she experienced in the way she has raised Pan Pan?
0: Of course, yeah. I mean, she, her poverty made her promise to herself and to her children that they will never experience the kind of poverty that she has. And through that mindset, she got to work. She was the breadwinner of the family. She ran a factory. She worked 24/7. She didn't see her kids that often growing up. It was their father that really spent a lot of time with them and raising them. And she was very strict. She was unyielding, and she wanted, you know, and then when Pan Pan came out as being a gay man, she

0: Worked even harder for him to make sure that he has like a successful professional life because she's worried about discrimination. So she's a very determined woman, and I think driving that is her experiences growing up poor.
1: Do we see any resolution to their differences? Does it change in any way over the course of the documentary?
0: You know, so I'm not going to spoil the documentary, but an incident with his mom does happen that causes Pon Pon, and it's shocking, and it causes Pon Pon not to talk to her for a long time. I think it was, you know, almost a year, and we kept filming, not knowing if we were ever going to get access to his mother ever again. And there was this thing that Pon Pon does almost every year, which is he gets his dad or one of his family members to dress in drag with him and takes photographs, either to raise money for charity or for a magazine. And he calls the family drag day. And he invites her to that. And you'll see in the film whether she actually shows up. But ultimately, you know, after this documentary was made and they saw it, I think it did something to their relationship. After everything was said and done, I think Carol, Pon Pon's mom, just realized for the first time, you know, how she was carrying that trauma and how that trauma is being passed on to him in her raising of him. And even now, she promises that when they see each other, at least while they're together, for a couple of days, she won't drink. And so, you know, they have this pact now that at least while they're together, when she's visiting for a couple of days, no more than three, because after that, she can't bear it. That she won't drink. And I think from that, it's this little first step that they build, you know, rebuild a more constructive relationship.
1: I'm sure it's interesting how a documentary can provide a bird's eye view of a situation that she and Pon Pon would not have had before, seeing all the different parts being pulled together on screen. If you've just joined this conversation, Pailin Waddell is the maker of a documentary called Heels about Pon Pon, who has achieved great drag success. Let's focus on you for a moment, though. As a filmmaker, telling this complicated story involving humans with pain and intergenerational trauma and one trying to succeed, it's quite a complicated story to tell. What do you focus on as a filmmaker to tell it well?
0: In the documentary world, you never know what's going to happen. I think when I'm searching for projects, when projects land on my desk, I look for something that I think is universal, that touches something deep inside of me, because making a documentary is a marathon. It takes many, many years. And if it doesn't really truly touch you, you can't go on for that long and make good work that resonates with other people. And I think in this story, I saw, you know, the universal theme of it's a family drama at the heart of it, of a son trying to understand his mother and a mother trying to understand her son. And through performance and art, they healed together for a little bit, at least.
1: That's interesting, for a little bit at least, because I wonder how entrenched these great differences in attitude can be. But did it leave you feeling a bit more optimistic that these great rifts that you see in families can be healed somewhat?
0: Yeah, I think healed is a strong word. And, you know, ultimately, art can alleviate pain, can make you forget pain a little bit, and the process of creating it can allows you to really face that pain in some cases, and create art, something beautiful out of pain. But ultimately, you know, what would really heal them is a lot of therapy.
1: Yeah.
0: and they haven't reached that, either of them doing therapy. But I think

0: it at least sparked a conversation. And I think in the documentary process, because it is quite similar to talking it out with a therapist, that it was cathartic in some ways for both of them to just say the unsaid out loud and taking the sting of it out. And they chose to do it in this very public way, which is very brave of them. But I think that the whole documentary process itself did turn into a little bit of therapy for them.
1: And I wonder, is there a cultural aspect to this? Because therapy, my dad was a psychiatrist before he retired, and it wasn't very popular in India. They would say, oh, why would you go to a psychiatrist? Can't you just drink your problems away? Because there was this outdated mentality that talking it out was very Californian, very Western. We bottle things out here in Asia. So was there an Asian aspect of not opening up and talking in that way?
0: Oh, totally. Yeah. I think his mom, Pan Pan, has suggested to his mom, please go to therapy. Please go to therapy. Yeah. Please go to therapy. I mean, there's the like, why would I pay to talk to somebody? You know, it just seems like a ridiculous thing.
1: Yeah.
0: And on the face of it, like, how would that heal, you know, decades of trauma and poverty? It just doesn't compute, right? So absolutely. I think she is refusing to go because of the money, because of how ridiculous it sounds. But also, I think on some days, she's not always convinced she needs it. While on other days, I'm sure she'll agree she does.
1: Yeah, I guess it depends how recently she's seen the documentary. So it's interesting that you've made this work. It's been a labor of many years for you. If people would like to follow the story and hear more about Pan Pan, what's the details to actually watch it over here in Australia?
0: Sure. It is online at heals.eventive, that's eventive.org, and you can watch it there. We are doing festivals all around the world. We were just in Pattaya in Thailand. We premiered actually in Toronto at a festival called Inside Out, where we won the audience award. And it's going to Copenhagen next. You can track its festival journey at the studio that produced the film's website. The studio is called N8, that's the letter N and the number 8. But also you can follow Pangina Heals on Instagram. She has a lot of followers. I forget what her handle is now, but I think it's just at Pangina Heals. And it's I think I can say this on radio. It's vagina with a P.
1: Yeah.
0: And H-E-A-L-S.
1: Okay.
0: Yeah.
1: Well, you've taken us into a new world, but as you say, it's a different world for some, but also some universal themes of family conflict and trauma and pain passing down through the generations. So, yeah, you've shown us, I think, some of the universality of this story. So thanks for your time today, Pailin.
0: Absolutely. Thank you for having me.
1: That's Pailin Wedel there. The documentary, as she said, is called Heals.
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1: We are coming up towards the news, and on the other side, we've got an Australian musician to introduce you to you, and also a story of the fact that 2 in 5 of us, by the time we reach 85, will be diagnosed with a cancer of some form. I'd like to introduce you to someone who's dealing with their diagnosis in a positive way and sharing how you can be a good friend, a good support to someone who may have been diagnosed as well. So if you'd like some tips, some suggestions, stick around for that conversation coming up after the news.

0: That's Charles and Eddie. Would I Lie to You? On the other side of the news, let's meet a new Australian musician with a country sound, but a bit of soul as well, a bit of grunt to that country, and also how to deal with someone, or how to liaise, that's a bit formal, how to support someone, that's the word I was looking for, who has had a terminal diagnosis, how to be a good friend, a good ally in that situation. So if that interests you, stick around for that conversation coming up after the news.
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5: ABC News. Good morning. I'm Simon Lauder. A US judge has declared a mistrial in the murder trial of Lindsay Clancy for the killing of her three young children in 2023 after a jury failed to reach a verdict. The 36-year-old former nurse admitted to strangling her children aged 3, 5 and 8 at her home in Massachusetts, but her lawyers argued she could not be held criminally responsible because she was suffering from a rare mental illness that they said made her unable to understand the wrongfulness of her actions. Prosecutors had contended that Clancy, who was never formally diagnosed with postpartum psychosis, carefully planned the killings and bears full responsibility for her children's deaths. Judge William Sullivan says he had no choice after the jury failed to reach a verdict.
6: It is with a heavy heart that we report we are unable to come to a unanimous decision and will not be able to. Under the statute and the case law, I don't feel I have any choice but to declare a mistrial.
5: Ukraine's president has vowed to retaliate after a Russian drone struck the headquarters of Ukraine's security service, the SBU, in the centre of Kyiv, injuring 12 people, Tim Wharton reports.
7: After 9 days of targeting Kyiv, hitting businesses and infrastructure, Russia has now struck right at the heart of the Ukrainian state, hitting the headquarters of the SBU. The security service is vital to Ukraine's war efforts as it carries out high-impact deep strikes

0: inside Russia, designed to damage Moscow's war machine and its energy infrastructure. President Volodymyr Zelensky says the drone had been aimed directly at the office of the acting head of Ukraine's security service, Alexander Poklad. He's vowed to retaliate, claiming the attack was a major escalation in the 4.5-year-long war. The drone strike comes just days before US negotiators Steve Witkoff and Jared Kushner are expected to visit Moscow and Kyiv over the coming days.
1: Rescue efforts continue in Nepal, with emergency teams searching through debris-filled tunnels for hundreds of workers have been trapped since devastating floods struck last week. Two workers from a blocked hydropower tunnel have been freed 10 days after they were trapped by flash floods that devastated an area on the border with Tibet. It's some good news for Nepal, which has seen more than 1,200 people killed. However, with time passing, the president of the International Tunneling and Underspace Association, Arnold Dix, says hope is fading to find more victims alive.
2: This is absolutely squarely up the middle of miracle territory. Big teams of people are working on this. We've got men with shovels and their hands digging underground in tunnels, to people on computers comparing satellite imagery with what we're getting from helicopters and historical drawings. And in the end, a good dose of miracle.
1: US President Donald Trump has called on the Federal Reserve to alter its interest rate policy and cut rates after job figures for August exceeded expectations by forecasters. The BBC's Samira Hussein reports.
3: Defying analyst expectations, the Labor Department said the US economy added 162,000 jobs in the month of August. In addition, the July jobs report was also revised. Instead of losing 23,000 jobs, the economy actually added 21,000 jobs. Such a strong unemployment report increases the likelihood that the Federal Reserve will raise interest rates when it meets later this month. One person who disagrees, though, is the President of the United States, who posted to social media about the stellar jobs report and demanded that the Fed lower interest rates.
1: A total fire ban has been declared for the Greater Sydney region for today as abnormally warm spring weather grips the city. The ban's been imposed as hot and windy conditions are forecast to drive the area's bushfire threat to extreme levels. New South Wales Rural Fire Service Commissioner Trent Curtin says the fire danger is driven by the heat and the winds.
4: Today's been called a total fire ban in the Greater Sydney area as a result of extreme fire danger. There's the potential for fires to be quite dangerous today in the Sydney area due to the elevated temperatures and elevated winds. The winds are expected to blast through to sunset this evening.
1: In the AFL, Geelong veteran Patrick Dangerfield has helped launch his side into the semi-finals, defeating Carlton at the MCG. The Cats weathered an early challenge from the Blues to finish 14-23, 107 to 11, 8-74 in the elimination final, with 36-year-old Dangerfield leading the come-from-behind victory with 5 goals.
5: We knew it would be tougher the longer the game went, and it sort of transpired that way. But really proud of our guys to... for it not to be perfect, to continue to grind and then to execute the way that we did was really pleasing.
1: It sets up a semi-final against the Fremantle Dockers in Perth next week. ABC News.
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7: Good morning again. If you've just joined this conversation, I thought we could learn something that we don't often learn at school. We learn maths, we learn science, reading, writing, all of that, but we don't often learn how to be a good friend when they get some bad news, particularly terminal news. This is not a heavy conversation per se. Claudia, your next guest, is taking her cancer diagnosis that she received with a very positive attitude. So she has shared some tips on how she has stayed positive and made the most out of it, how to embrace life as well as possible, and also shared some ideas on how you can be a good friend to someone who may have received a diagnosis like that. So if you'd like some advice to learn some lessons that we don't learn in school, and perhaps we feel awkward with these conversations, spend a few minutes hearing from Claudia next. After this next song, we'll go to that story. And then on the other side of that story, I'll introduce you to an Australian musician originally from the United States, but has moved over here and then really found her voice embracing those American traditions of country and soul and many more, blending them into, I would say, a very feisty kind of country music. So that's a bit of revelation for us all. Some Australian new music coming up as well in this hour. And if you'd like to join the program, you can always call me. You can call 1300 800 222.

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0: That is One Perfect Day by Little Heroes here on ABC Radio Overnights. In just a moment, we're about to talk about how to be a good friend to someone who's received some bad medical news.
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0: Around 2 in 5 people will have been diagnosed with cancer by the age of 85. So if someone you know has been diagnosed, it can be hard to know what to say to be a good support. Your next guest has some insights to the topic. Claudia Bergs was diagnosed with glioblastoma last year, and she talks about that in a conversation. I had this just before we went to air. She talks about

0: It's about the conversation we had during the diagnosis with her doctor, telling her friends and family, and the attitude that has made it easier to tackle the illness.
1: I felt some things in my body that I knew weren't quite right or normal, but put them down to, as everyone does, stress, anxiety, sleeplessness, just not exactly feeling top notch. And so I'd seen a physio, tried to self-diagnose, read some books, and then finally I landed at my GP and she ran a few tests and requested an MRI, blood tests and the whole gamut. And about a month later, she called me into her office and my husband and I were there and we were told, we went through all of the tests initially, blood tests, gut health, stool samples, the whole bit. Mm. And she sort of buried the lead because she looked really anxious. I think she was more nervous than I was. Yeah. And we were in for some time before she said, yeah, we found something on your MRI scan. And we believe, or I believe, it is a glioblastoma based on the way it presents. And it was looking like, it was growing on my brain stem, which is not a good place to have a brain tumor if you're going to have one. And it was as glib as that. And then she suggested, she automatically referred us to the RPH and neurosurgeon and other specialists, oncologists and radiographers at the RPH. And so in the subsequent couple of weeks or 3 weeks, I ended up seeing a neurosurgeon and she told us that there was no chance, or there was certainly no chance of a biopsy because of the location of the brain tumour, because you, as she said, you can't live without a brain stem. And so they weren't going to go near that. And then subsequently, there was no chance of a debulking, as they say, or a removal of the tumour again because of its location. That was it for the surgery side of it, which started to eliminate possibilities for me. So again, the oncologist and radiographer we saw at the RBH, there was this sort of standard of care that we were offered, and yeah, that was where we stood. It was some grim moments in those rooms.
0: Had you looked up glioblastoma before that conversation?
1: Certainly not before the GP, because I'd never even heard of it. And I guess part of me in those early months, as I said, I was trying to self-diagnose what this feeling was. I did think, gee, it feels like I might have a brain tumour, but I went no further than that. After the oncologist and radiographer, I did look up glioblastoma tentatively. It was pretty nerve-wracking.
0: When you were looking it up, were you looking for some solace, or was that not possible with what you were researching?
1: It's an interesting question. Solace, no. Well, I wasn't searching for solace in looking up what a glioblastoma was. I'm a hardcore researcher, and so when I had that diagnosis and that terminology, I went to PubMed and looked up a lot of glioblastoma studies. And in one sense, I guess, yeah, there was solace in seeing the reality of statistics. And that, I guess, that never scared me. It sort of felt like a done deal. So it wasn't opening up any answers that I wasn't already aware of.
0: Yeah. How are the doctors, how are specialists in guiding a person through a diagnosis like that?
1: Yeah, look, my experience was really quite good. My integrative GP was lovely, and she felt a little out of her depth, I could tell, and she was pretty scared for me, but very personable and warm and offered as much assistance as she could. The neurosurgeon as well, I found her really personable and in most cases, everyone, I think, just felt really sorry for me because of my age and this pretty critical diagnosis. And they were mostly personable, knowledgeable in their field, certainly, and giving me the information that I asked for. So, yeah, it was good.
0: How about your own reaction? Did you end up feeling sorry for yourself, or did you have to try and find new strength? Because this is such a big battle that you'd never had to fight before. What happened to you internally?
1: Oh, how long have you got, Ashwin? It's ongoing. I mean, as they say, no one gets out of here alive. So I know that death is coming for me and everybody. It's just a matter of when and how. And the dying part was never, the chance of dying, I suppose, was never an issue for me. I think that's an honest answer. I mean, it sounds a throwaway remark, but it was never the death itself. It was the idea that, I guess it was the feeling of pain or being a burden on my family. Yeah. That was the thing, or missing out as well. But I never felt sorry for myself. I never asked why me, because anyone who's looking at cancer and the causes, it's more like a question of why not me. I was stressed and a little overweight and probably not eating properly and a lot of, you know, toxic inputs that I could eliminate from my life. So, it wasn't a shock, weirdly.
0: Yeah.
1: Upon reflection, I'd always had this idea of what would I do if I had cancer? What, you know, how would you approach life? Because you hear of these people summoning superhuman strength and resilience and tenacity, or you know, if you have a child who has a terrible illness, or, you know, these people seem to be charmed. And so I guess in my life I had asked that question, what would I do if I got cancer? And then, boom, I was faced with it. And so, in a weird way, it wasn't a shock. It was action stations for me.
0: In some ways, that's almost like this stoic idea of prepare for the worst and brainstorm and scenario plan. And you had been doing that as well. So you said it's gone into action stations. Before we get to your action that you've taken, can we talk about your family, the people around you that have turned up during this diagnosis, your husband and your family, your parents and siblings? What have they been like during this process?
1: Again, how long have you got? I couldn't be as strong and alive as I am right now without my family. And that's the bit that will make me quite emotional because, as I said, my husband was there in the room on the day of diagnosis, and that was we were due to get married, and it was, as my husband likes to say, a massive soul slap. And this has turned out to be really great for us, this soul slap. And also on the day of my diagnosis, we drove to my parents' house, who were waiting anxiously with my sister. We all knew something wasn't quite right with me, so I had to give them the news. Unfortunately, it wasn't the call they were hoping for from the doctor's surgery, which was, it's just, you know, an autoimmune flare-up or something. It was, you know, something more serious. And so that afternoon, probably an hour after I was diagnosed with a glioblastoma, I was, you know, in my family's arms. We were all quite deeply emotional, hard to describe. So they were there rallying around me from the moment they said, you know, we can get through this, we can heal, we're here all together, and that was amazing.
0: You're listening to Claudia Bergs, who is talking to us about her experiences of dealing with a brain tumour, the diagnosis and the action that she's taken since then. You have always had quite a positive background. I first met you on the comedy scene doing jokes. Well, you must have been tapping into something inside you that was quite positive and humorous. Did you use that side of you in coping?
1: Oh, definitely. And in fact, it's one of the key factors, I believe, in people who live well with cancer and can heal from cancer is a positive attitude, and definitely taking the sting out of cancer. Because I as I said, you know, we've all got a limited time on this earth, and I think humor is a great leveler, and it's universal, and it's perhaps in a self-deprecating way, but it's certainly the way I connect with people and have done through this healing journey as well.
0: Yeah, tell us about the benefit to you of talking to an audience and letting it out, not bottling it up, not having to hide a diagnosis in this way.
1: Yeah, that's a really good point. It was a balance for me. So I, during the early days of the diagnosis, I knew I had a lot of work to do to heal my mind and my body. So I did shut down or close that inner circle quite strictly. So I kept who I told. It was quite an exclusive club who I told. And yet everyone in my life who was in that inner circle, they know me, and they knew I wasn't looking for tears and grief and sobbing beside my bedside. I wanted to laugh and dance and play on the beach, which is a lot of what we did. And yeah, had a lot of laughs during those first days. I had one friend in particular who referenced the apple cider vinegar documentary. Belle, I can't remember her last name, but she said to me, "Oh, you're not just faking this like Belle. You know, you're not just faking this for the sake of a Netflix documentary." And you know, that gave me a great laugh. And yeah, her attitude was perfect. It was exactly what I wanted to hear. And yeah.
0: Do you find some people find the topic quite heavy and they have trouble taking it? How do you tell people this?
1: Sometimes, well, it was quite funny. Not funny in that in the December period, December 24, so a good 2 years ago, my husband and I had wonderfully sent out 100 invitations to our upcoming wedding, which we were very excited about to happen in 2025. So all of our family and friends knew they were coming to this wedding and everyone was RSVPing. And then about a month later, we had to make some pretty grim phone calls to everybody saying, "Sorry, wedding's off. Cloudy's got a brain tumor and may not be around for much longer." I mean, we had obviously more emotional conversations than that, but in a way that was great timing because we had to tell our nearest and dearest, and then they all knew exactly where we were at emotionally and gave us the space or closeness that we needed. So that was really fortunate. But yeah, it's a funny one to see how people react to brain tumor, brain cancer.
0: Has it made you refocus your life on things that matter? And if so, what have those changes been that you've made?
1: Yeah, definitely. My life has transformed completely from what it was 2 years ago. 2 years ago, I was working full time, as I said, quite stressed, not prioritizing my physical or mental health. And as a result of this diagnosis, I took extended leave from work, which was amazingly fortunate for me because we were in a position to do so, and I was able to just focus on deep sleep, hours of meditation, hours of sunlight and being on the beach, swimming in the salt water, saunas, cold showers, eating salads that are three times the size of my head. Exercise, yeah, loving relationships, having deep conversations,
0: yeah,
1: things like that.
0: Yeah, it sounds like very sensory experiences, the beach and the ocean and nature as well. And sometimes you can miss out. Sometimes I don't look at the stars for 3 months and then you look up like, oh, those stars are still there, or yeah, go to the ocean every 6 months. So, yeah, I wonder if we need to get back to our senses more often. It feels like you're doing that in a very, really rich way.
1: Yeah, certainly. It heightens your senses immensely. And it's funny because nearly 2 years down from this diagnosis, there are times when I forget I've got a brain tumor. You need to remind yourself of those incredible moments and universality every moment, even when you've been given a terminal cancer diagnosis. It's funny how the mind keeps switching back to the inconsequential things, and you have to keep drawing yourself back to those moments of beauty and importance.
0: You've talked about those things you've embraced, those moments of beauty, what's important. Are there things you feel like you really had to cut out once you got this diagnosis?
1: Yes. I'd say stress would have been my number one excise from my life, and that it comes in a lot of forms. stress from, you know, bodily inflammation is an easy one, but the thing that that low-level stress that just happens all the time, every day, that you don't get a deep rest and a deep sleep very often, and I've really prioritized that now. So having to force myself to relax in a way, which sounds counterintuitive, but is crucial, and that's come through meditation as well. Just releasing some of the BS, letting things go more, and my husband will attest to me not always staying true to that mantra, but I try, and yeah, we can only try.
0: If someone is out there listening and they have friends around them, they've been diagnosed with cancer and they would like their friends to be more supportive, what would you say to those friends?
1: It's a very personal relationship, and I think honesty is probably the key to it. Not being afraid to speak to your friend and ask them, how do we want to engage? Do you want to talk humorously? Do you never want me to mention the cancer? Do you only want me to talk about the cancer? Can I offer only practical tips, or am I here for emotional support? I just would not shy away from those conversations. And I know from personal experience now, it's worth talking about. Things kept in the shadows just fester. And I'm a very open person, so I'm very happy to talk about it. But I know there are some people who are a bit more old school, and this idea of just think positively, and it's certainly not just think positively, there's a lot more to it. They think perhaps that may be a little bit flippant, but I think it's a personal thing, so just have the conversation.
0: That is Claudia Bergs there, talking about her diagnosis with cancer and the people and the attitude that have helped. On that issue of mindset, this text has come in without a name. It says, "Tomorrow is guaranteed to none of us. Mortality is an unavoidable part of the human lifespan and ultimately something every one of us will have to confront. The only uncertainty is when."
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0: Those are the numbers if you'd like to join the program. I thought next we could meet a new Australian musician. Her name is Jen Mize, and she has a band, an 8-piece band called the Rough and Tumble. So they produce very alive, vibrant country music, perhaps you could say. We'll speak to Jen after this. This is one of her songs, "Shake Something Loose."

0: That's Shake Something Loose by Jen Myers, your musical guest for today. A lot of Aussies, don't they? They head to Nashville or California to start a musical career. Well, Jen did the reverse. She started in Vegas and has found her sound over here in Australia. Let's explore how that all happened and share some more music. Jen, hello.
1: Good morning, Ashwin. How are you going?
0: Good, thank you today. You have a fascinating story, don't you? Starting in Vegas, can you take us into your world of Vegas, your childhood? Where does this story begin?
1: Yeah, well, I was born in Florida, but my parents moved to Las Vegas when I was about 2 years old. And I grew up there. I know it's a crazy sounding thing, but I grew up on a little horse property outside of Las Vegas. With a few horses and little brother and gardens and things like that, just like normal people do. And I went to school in Vegas at like a performing arts high school, and then started going to uni in Boston. And I got into music at a really young age. My mom put a violin in my hand when I was 3 years old. I think she knew that I loved music. I think I spent a lot of time singing and things like that. So she got me on the Suzuki method, which is an ear training method. I played violin for a little while, cello. I did some opera singing, and ended up going to uni in Boston at Boston Conservatory for musical theater. Wild.
0: So you have this classical beginning with the Suzuki method. Even though you're getting this classical training, is that where your heart was, or were you being pulled towards folk and country and other popular styles of music?
1: I was definitely being pulled. I had to ride the bus to school because I lived out in the boonies.
0: Yeah.
1: So every day on the way to school, I would sing the songs that are on the radio, like just like sit in the bus and kind of look at the window and sing all the songs. So I think I was always destined to be a songwriter. It just took me a while to figure out that that was the thing I wanted to do. I didn't start songwriting until I moved to Australia. I was 28. I spent a long time working on cruise ships and doing all kinds of stuff, which is where I met my husband, my Australian husband. So that's a good thing I did all that, 'cause it brought me here.
0: Yeah. Love always brings you to a smaller country. Otherwise, if you're a musician, you stay in America, right? But it's love and romance that can bring you to a smaller country musically. But how has this country maybe added to your musical life? Have you picked up anything musically from living in Australia?
1: Oh, I think I have. I've been working with some of the greatest musicians ever in Australia. It's one of those things. I think Australia's talent pool is just as good as America's talent pool. It's just a population game.

0: in Boston and need a summer job. So for a while, I was a hypnotist assistant in Las Vegas at the Riviera. I was also a singing gondolier at the Venetian. And I did the cruise ships and did musical theater on the cruise ships. I did a whole bunch of different things.
1: Can I ask you a hypnotist assistant question? Because I've always wondered, when they're choosing people from the audience, are they choosing people who they think feel malleable and they'll go along with it? Is there any science to
0: That's
1: choosing?
0: absolutely right. Yeah, that's absolutely right. If you do not want to be hypnotized, it's very difficult to hypnotize you. But if you're a willing participant, it's can be done fairly easily.
1: Has hypnosis or any of those art forms that you've studied found its way into your music and songwriting?
0: Look, I don't think hypnosis has it all, but the rest of the stuff that I picked up, yeah, I mean, even tap dancing that I learned while I was doing musical theater has really left with me a lot of ability to do syncopated rhythms and interesting phrasing in my songs. From that time that I was in orchestra playing the cello, I understand arrangements, which is a big help with the band. I toured with the Duke Ellington Orchestra and Nancy Wilson of the Supremes during a thing called, I can't remember the name of the show right now. But yeah, we did these great things, and I got to be around all these wonderful musicians. It's called Sophisticated Ladies, that's it. And I got to be around all these wonderful musicians and hear their stories. So, the horn arrangements in Rough and Tumble, I write those because I spent so many years hanging out with great horn players. I love horn lines. So yeah, it's in there everywhere.
1: Every piece has turned up. I love a good horn line as well. I'm thinking of the big band horn lines that American has given us. They're so catchy, but not predictable. They have the right balance of being repetitive and surprising at the same time. I think it's hard to write a good horn line. So there's a science to it, isn't there?
0: Yeah, there definitely is. It's the science of the ear wants to hear something familiar, but you also want to mix it up while the song is going. So it's like a secondary musical hook, or sometimes the first musical hook in the song. And yeah, the audience reacts to it because it is something huge. It just sounds so great.
1: That tap dancing, I can imagine also, like you've hinted at, adds a lot of rhythmical depth to your music, the polyrhythms, the syncopation. Are you drawn to music that's quite naturally energetic and dance focused?
0: Not necessarily. I used to make these like sad ballad, alt country ballads, and I still do. I still write the sad songs here and there. It's just the rough and tumble kind of pushes me in a direction that is a little bit more joyful and a little bit more vibrant.
1: Jen Myers is your guest today from the Rough and Tumble. What's your musical life like in Australia now? Where do you play, and tell us about the career today.
0: Oh well, we just played the Gympie Muster. That was really fun. On the Crowbar stage, all nine of us on stage. And those are the types of things we play pretty regularly is the larger music festival. We've played Woodford. We played Caloundra Music Festival back in the day. We play Tamworth Country Music Festival every year. We do like to tour, but it takes us a little bit of effort to put a tour together because of the actual size of the band. So we're looking forward to doing some dates later this year and early next year.
1: It is quite a big band. It's eight people in it. Is that right? 8-piece band. So I can
0: It's
1: imagine.
0: eight. Yeah, but also we've just taken on a new backing vocalist, so we were nine the last time we played.
1: And that must get expensive to cart things around. And we've seen this problem in Australia with live theatre becoming very hard to make work. Are you facing some of the struggles of making live performance work in this country?
0: Look, it's not necessarily easy, and with the cost of fuel and things like that going up, there are definite challenges. And look, part of our solution to that is that we have four people in the band who are core four, who have been with the band since we began, and then people that work with us regularly. So when we turn up to a city like Melbourne, we have

0: other Melbourne artists and musicians that we can add to the band, rather than fly everybody around all the time and cart all that gear.
1: Yeah, that makes sense to strike that balance as well. But it's good that you've found a career in music and managed to, because you said you were given that violin at 3 years of old. So once you catch the musical bug, it can be hard to let it go.
0: Oh, mate, I don't think I could have ever let it go. I feel like I'm living a charmed life for sure.
1: Yeah.
0: I think I'd need a lot more therapy if I had to put music down.
1: I can imagine that's why you should keep doing it, because you just have to do it. So, and you have to, on that concept of therapy, you've actually described this as joy as medicine. You use that phrase, joy as medicine. Can you tell us more about that mentality that you have when it comes to making a feel-good album?
0: Yeah, I mean, I think everyone in this world could use a little bit more joy in their lives. Like leaning into joy is kind of the season that I feel like I'm in. Since we put the band together, really, and that doesn't mean every song we play is a joyous song or everything we talk about and sing about is joyous. There's, you know, one of our songs on our first record talks about gun problems in the U.S. So we have very serious songs as well. But leaning into joy when, you know, the world around you can seem so out of control, and unpredictable and a little bit scary. Leaning into joy is the thing you can do. My husband reminded me, you know, that I live here in Australia on the Sunshine Coast. Yeah. I have a golden retriever. And I look at the lake at Lake Kawana, and it's, I have a little, pretty little charmed life. And so I have a lot of things to be joyful about.
1: I'm not too far away from you in Brisbane. That's about as happy as Queensland gets. The Sunshine Coast, the beaches, the city. You've just got the perfect balance of a lifestyle over there. So you've found a lovely world. I'm wondering why it took you till 28 to get started on songwriting. Were you bottling up some life experience before it all came out? Or why do you think it started at that age?
0: The truth is I had always revered songwriters. And I think I put songwriting on too much of a pedestal. I just thought it was something these intellectual giants did and not something that someone like myself could do. And I late in life realized that, just like most things, it's the 10,000 hours. Mm-hmm. Do you have the time to put in the time to, get good at something? And obviously I had a calling. I felt like, you know, if I can actually be any good at this, I want to do it. And I wasn't good at first. I was pretty average initially, but I went to a lot of master classes at JMC and at QUT, and I ended up teaching at USQ, and now I teach at QUT as a like day mentor. So anyone can learn how to do stuff. Yeah.
1: If you've just joined this conversation, Jen Myers is our musical guest today. And this teaching life that you've started, maybe there are some lessons that you can share with us. Is there anything you can share with someone who's interested in songwriting as to what makes it work well?
0: Look, just like everything else, songwriting has some formulas. You know, there's all these rules that aren't rules. Just to get you started on things, I put a guitar in hand because I was bored on a cruise ship and had extra time. So I went to ultimateguitar.com and learned how to play some chords on guitar. And I had always been a singer. And next thing you know, I'm kind of looking at song structure and figuring out how other people do it. And then picking up books on songwriting and talking to other songwriters and becoming part of songwriting clubs. I helped run a songwriters round in Brisbane back in the day called The Round. And that kind of thing, you find that kind of community and you pour yourself into it fully. And next thing you know, you're good at something.
1: Yeah.
0: And it's not outside of the realm of possibility for you to take something new up. And it's really good for your brain, apparently. So that's what I hang my hat on.
1: Yeah, I like the idea that music can have this therapeutic benefit, not just to the audience, but to the person itself. It sounds like you can't get away. You're trapped in music in a good way. But what do you think it does for a person to devote their life to music psychologically? What does it do?
0: I think it forces you to do a lot of things.

0: as an industry, it forces you to think outside of the box all the time. You're constantly evolving. So change and growth are the game, really, and inevitable. If you stay too much the same, I think it kills you artistically. And the thing is you have this life filled with people that are of the same mind. Everyone's on a growth journey. And there's a lot of support for each other in the Australian music industry. Because it is difficult. It's not something that's easy to do. You have to get out of bed every day and try to, you know, get your music in the ears of people that are not easy to reach. It's an honor, honestly. And sometimes it's really hard, but I don't think I'd do anything else.
1: No, and it is an honor, and I can imagine that it is quite a rewarding art form. And when people face difficulty together, they develop a camaraderie, like soldiers or like musicians. Anyone who's doing something difficult in a small group, I can imagine, would feel a sense of kinship to everyone else who's doing that. It's not just music as well. You've also found your way into radio hosting. I'm wondering if that's changed the way you make music.
0: Oh, look, it's had its effect for sure. One of the things I tell my songwriting students is if you have a song that's under 3 minutes, as a radio programmer, I was always looking for songs that were under 3 minutes to wrap up the show or to add to the programming. So, it's that thing where, you know, song length is a thing, you know. Some people, like an artist that's a huge artist, will have a song that's 4 minutes and 35 seconds or 5 minutes, and the programmer will want to play that song, and then you need a short one to compensate. And thinking about keeping people's attention, making sure I try to make sure that all of our albums have a lot of variety, musically, tempos, even genres within the album, feels and all that kind of stuff. It keeps people's attention and keeps them interested. And, cause we're all a little bit ADD these days. So, the music is something we can lean into, and, it can take us on that journey.
1: Very much. I think social media has definitely shortened our attention spans. I'm looking at this next song of yours, 3 minutes, 44 seconds. So we'll give it an extra 44 seconds. It's called All Riled Up. Can you tell us about this song?
0: Oh, man, I wrote that one 3-4 years ago now, 5 years ago, maybe. Oh, maybe longer.
1: Yeah.
0: Five. It'd be 6 years ago. Because we made that record, the first record, just before COVID. Like, our launch for the record was February 22nd of 2020. So we had just made the record and COVID hit. This record... this song All Riled Up, it's a fun one. I just had some fun writing, and the band just knew exactly what I needed. And it actually won us the Queensland Music Award in 2023.
1: Very good. We'll give it a run now. Just before I let you go, I've had a message from Lise saying, "Dear Overnights team, could you please tell me the artist's name? I popped Jen Myers, M-Y-E-R-S, into Spotify." So if any of you are listening, it's Jen Myers, M-I-Z-E. But do you have the handle Jen for M-Y-E-R-S in case someone looks up that as spelling mistakes as well?
0: No, unfortunately, I do not. I think Myers is too common of a name.
1: Yes.
0: Myers is indeed my last name and the way I've always spelt it. And the Myers family has been around in America for a very, very long time.
1: Very well known over there. This is The Rough and Tumble with Jen Myers with All Riled Up. Jen, thanks for spending some time with us tonight.
0: Thank you so much, Ashwin.

0: That's All Railed Up by Jen Mize and the Rough and Tumble M I Z for Zebra, E for Egg, if you'd like to look her up.
1: You're with Ashwin Sedgar on ABC Radio.
0: It has been quite a reflective last hour if you've been listening to the program. Let's head further out from our own planet as part of this exploration. There is now a new NASA telescope that could change the way we view the entire universe. It's been launched. It could help us understand black holes, dark energy, dark matter, maybe even find some new planets. David Sparks has more.
2: It could change the way we see the universe, and now NASA's new telescope has successfully launched into space. And the agency says very little will be beyond its reach. The Nancy Grace Roman telescope will eventually take up position about a million miles from Earth, and it has the ability to explore black holes and discover new planets.
3: T-minus 10, 9, 8, 7...
2: A mission years in the making, five, finally getting off the ground in Florida.
3: 2, 1, ignition, and liftoff. Go Falcon Heavy and go Roman Space Telescope.
2: Powered by enormous SpaceX rockets, the Nancy Grace Roman Telescope headed towards space.
4: Falcon 9 is supersonic.
5: Side booster separation confirmed.
2: When the rockets had done their job, they detached from the main vessel and made their way slowly back to Earth and eventually landing perfectly upright on the pad.
6: NY landing leg deploy. PY landing confirmed.
2: Meanwhile, the ship carrying the telescope continued.

0: continued moving beyond Earth's atmosphere. NASA Administrator Jared Isaacman.
1: Telescope has separated from Falcon Heavy. Its solar panels and lower instrument Sunshade have been deployed. Ground controllers at NASA Goddard have been receiving telemetry data from Roman, and apparently all systems are nominal.
0: He says the Nancy Grace Roman telescope still has a long way to go.
1: Over the course of the next several months, Roman will travel nearly 1 million miles away from Earth to Lagrange Point L2 and begin transmitting imagery and data back home that will contribute to world-changing science.
0: NASA says the telescope has a field of view at least 100 times that of the agency's other famous telescope positioned in space, Hubble. That means Roman will be able to capture a bigger section of the sky in each snapshot. Nikki Fox is with NASA's Science Mission Directorate. She says one of the new telescope's goals is to discover exoplanets, which are planets beyond our solar system.
2: You know, Roman is going to change the way we look at the universe. It is going to discover tens of thousands, maybe even 100,000 new exoplanets. Why do we care so much about exoplanets? Because one of our main goals at NASA is answering the question, are we alone in the universe? Is there another Earth 2.0 looking back at me?
0: Scientists around the world are watching closely, including Dr. Sarah Webb, who's an astrophysicist at Swinburne University. Dr. Webb says the telescope could help answer some of astronomy's big questions.
3: This mysterious thing called dark matter, the matter that we know has to exist, that holds galaxies together, but we don't really understand it very well at all.
0: The telescope is named after physicist Nancy Grace Roman, who died in 2018. She became NASA's first chief astronomer in the 1960s, going on to be its first female executive. And she played a crucial role in the launch of the Hubble telescope. If all goes according to plan, the telescope bearing Nancy Grace Roman's name will release its first images and data in about 3 months' time.
4: That's David Sparks there from the Top Stories podcast. On the other side of the news, we will go for a walk around the country. We'll check out a sugarcane burning festival, an avocado festival. That's very Australian, those two things. And then we will work out how to go to the gym properly to build up those muscles. Stick around for those conversations after this.
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0: ABC News. Good morning, I'm Simon Lauder. Rescue efforts in Nepal are continuing with emergency teams searching debris-filled tunnels for hundreds of workers feared trapped after devastating floods struck 10 days ago. Tim Wharton reports.
1: In a boost for rescue efforts, 30-year-old Sanjay Sah and 45-year-old Kabir Mahajan were pulled from the tunnels of a hydro power site. They are the first to be found alive in the tunnels since a flash flood struck the region last week. But hundreds of others are still believed to be trapped underground across 16 different sites. Rescue efforts are being hampered by thick mud, rock and collapsed sections of the tunnels. More than 1,200 people have been killed across Nepal and Tibet after deadly flash floods 10 days ago. But major questions remain about victims on the Chinese side. While Nepali authorities provide regular updates on search and rescue efforts, information about those who have died and are missing is being tightly restricted by the Chinese government.
0: A mistrial has been declared in the case of US mother Lindsay Clancy, accused of murdering her three children in their Massachusetts home in 2023. Ms. Clancy was charged with three counts of first-degree murder in the deaths of her three children, 5-year-old Cora, 3-year-old Dawson and 8-month-old Callan. Ms. Clancy did not deny killing her children, but her lawyer argued she had been suffering from postpartum psychosis and should not be held criminally responsible. Over 7 days of deliberations, jurors repeatedly told the judge they could not come to a decision and were ordered to keep trying to come to a unanimous verdict. Prosecutors must now decide whether to try Ms. Clancy again with a new jury or whether to offer her a plea deal. The US Treasury has issued new sanctions against a Turkish bank over its alleged ties with Iran, claiming it had helped Tehran transfer oil revenue from China to Turkey, where it was converted to cash and gold. The BBC's Jacob Evans reports.
2: This is the latest move by the US government as part of its Operation Economic Outcast. With the war launched by Washington and Israel in February continuing to push energy prices up, the Trump administration is looking for ways to isolate the Iranian economy. The sanctions on this small investment bank and two of its subsidiaries will see them cut off from the dollar-based financial system and their assets frozen. Anyone doing business with the bank could also face secondary sanctions. Last week, the Emirati branch of Egypt's bank Misr was hit with similar sanctions.
0: Britain's Reform UK leader Nigel Farage claims the party has done nothing wrong after an undercover investigation alleged it broke electoral law by arranging for a foreign donor to pay for political polling. The investigation, broadcast by Britain's Channel 4, concluded that two senior figures in the party arranged for a US company to pay more than $56,000 for three opinion polls commissioned by the party. Such an arrangement could breach British laws on political funding, which ban foreign donations. Mr. Farage, a veteran Brexit campaigner who's under parliamentary investigation over earlier donations, says the investigation aimed to catch the party out.
3: Make no mistake, this was an exercise in entrapment. Let me be clear, the party has done nothing wrong, taken no illegal money. In fact, no money was taken at all.
0: The Kremlin says the possibility of a Ukraine peace settlement remains, but there's no concrete basis for it now. Russia has also declined to confirm if US negotiators Steve Witkoff and Jared Kushner are due to visit Moscow in coming days. Back home, and a total fire ban is in place across Greater Sydney today, with the region facing extreme fire danger. The ban came into effect at midnight with hot and windy conditions forecast across the region. The Rural Fire Service is urging residents to check their bushfire plans and make sure their properties are fire ready. No fires can be lit in the open during the ban and all fire permits are suspended. A bull bred in the New South Wales Central West has become the most expensive beef animal ever sold in Australia at $420,000. Stud principal at Millamurra, Angus Ross Thompson, who sold the bull, says it holds genes for everything cattle farmers chase, from calving ease to strong weight gains. Mr. Thompson says interested parties from around the world have already expressed interest in the bull's genetics.
4: There's been a lot of interest. There's interest from New Zealand, North America. But that, first things first, he has collected frozen semen, so that's great, but you've got to get the semen before you can sell it. So he'll be going off to a semen collection centre imminently.
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7: Good morning out there in the wee hours of this brand new day. Sunrise is on the horizon. What time will it be popping its head up? I'll have your 5th of September sunrise and sunset times for you in just a moment. And as you take an early stretch, can you start to feel those neurons of yours beginning to sizzle and extend out to other neurons, a slow, sparkly ripple beginning to move through your brain? Maybe couple that with a big breath in, taking your arms nice and wide, and get some air into those lungs of yours. In this next half hour, we'll take the lid off that part of your brain where poetry lives. Your line for Poet's Breakfast is just the around the bend. And it's a goodie, of course. A big day for the River City, Riverfest, igniting your skies tonight. I'll keep you abreast of those best vantage points and road closures. And up next, your theme for Song This Day. That's when I hand the musical controls over to you. A cryptic clue. The theme centres around something we all had once that enabled us to build the world that we wanted. It can often fade as we age, but today we're bringing it back. Welcome to 612 ABC Brisbane.
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7: So let's get this precious day off right.

Sunrise Appreciation Society. That's you, that's me, that's every wonderful soul who's up before the first rays of the sun. Get yourselves at the ready. Those first rays are getting earlier and earlier by the week. First light at just 5:33 a.m., so just under half an hour until the world starts to turn from black to grey, but when is those full sunbeams set to reach your eyeballs? Sunrise today on the 5th of September, 5:56 a.m. So just a few minutes before your 6 o'clock news is when that first curve of the sun will stick its head up above the horizon. So let me know your vantage point for those first rays. It might be somewhere wonderful in your own yard if you're lucky enough, maybe in your sunroom or your lounge room, your patio, your porch, somewhere in your backyard gets a beautiful spot to see those first rays of the sun. Maybe you make the effort to travel somewhere around Brisbane or Greater Brisbane. If you feel to, what I love is for you to take out your phone at that beautiful moment as the world goes from black to grey to pink and take a little shot for me and send it in on the text line 0467 922 612. Just let me know your first name and exactly where that shot was taken in terms of the area, your little patch of paradise. So send those pics to me, 0467 922 612. 5:56 a.m. is your sunrise time this morning. Sunset, 5:37 p.m., which gives you a whopping 11 hours and 41 minutes today of very precious, the most precious of the week, sunlight there is, which is Saturday sunlight, 11 hours and 41 minutes. How are you going to spend it? Here's a little track from the Beatles to get you in the mood to get somewhere for that sunrise. Here comes the sun, 612 ABC Brisbane. Good morning.

Here comes the sun indeed over this fine slice of paradise we all call home. It is 12 after 5. That's the Beatles from their Abbey Road album that came out in 1969. Here comes the sun. The weather today across Brisbane and Greater Brisbane, the chance of fog early this morning. So take it easy if you're out there.

0: on the roads. The chance also of smoke haze in the early hours of today. Sunny afternoon, though, light winds becoming nor'easterly, 15 to 20 k's per hour in the late afternoon, then becoming light in the evening, heading to a top of 28 degrees. Your line for Poet's Breakfast is up next.
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0: 612 ABC Brisbane is where you are. I'm Mel Bampton. Great to have your company. Dave's lickety-split on the text line today and 0467922612. Taking me a very foggy shot of the moon this morning. It's got quite the haze around it. It's just under that half moon. Thanks so much, Dave. He's out there already in Redbank taking the doggy for a walk. Oh, you're a good dog human, Dave. Good on you and thank you for sending in your pic this morning. Your sunrise photos, I love them. Send them in to me, 0467922612 for that 5:56 a.m. sunrise time. Now it's the time, creatives and the creatively curious, where we take the lid off that part of your brain where poetry lives. You don't have to be a poet. You don't have to have poet written on a business card or anywhere, in fact, on your resume. You might never even have considered yourself a poet and may never even have written a poem yourself. Well, you don't need to have done any of that because it's all about dabbling. It's all about having a red hot go here at 612 ABC Brisbane Saturday breakfast for Poet's Breakfast. This is the time where I give you a line. It's a random line from a news story of the week. No context to that story just yet. We'll get to that later. The line right now is what matters. If you've never played before, I give you the line. Your only job is to build a poem around that line. It's all about slowing down, making sure you don't rush too fast into the preciousness of your Saturday. You take it nice and slowly. The recommended time for writing said poem is from the start to the finish of your morning cup of tea or cup of coffee. Okay, here is your line for Poet's Breakfast on this 5th of September 2026.
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0: Delivered there by Ellen Fanning.
2: Anything for a bicky.
0: Anything for a bicky. What are you going to do with that one? Elizabeth from Camp Hill, Max from Toowong, and all the rest of you who love to get involved. Your line for Poet's Breakfast this morning is anything for a bicky. What story is it from? It doesn't matter right now. I'll give you the story a little bit later. For right now, all you need to do is take that line, keep that line together. Don't separate all the words. Keep it together and build a poem around it. It might be a limerick. It might be a haiku. It might be half a novel. It's up to you. When you're ready, you can text those in to me, 0467 922 612. Huey Lewis and the news. If this is it, 612 ABC Brisbane. Good morning.

1983, Huey Lewis and the News from the album Sports, If This Is It. Now, I've given you your line for Poets Brekkie this morning, which is a goodie, anything for a bicky. So if you love to play with words, that's the game for you. If you like to play with song, well, you might like to stick around for this one. Song This Day, this is where I hand the DJ controls over to you. And you nominate a song that you'd like to hear in full based around a central theme. Now, you have two ways to play. You either just relax and kick back and you hear the nominations of others and you throw your vote around one of those. Or alternatively, if you're up, you're already, in your jogging shorts, you've got your sneakers on, you're out there. You're hitting the pavement, maybe with your pooch, maybe just some friends. But you've got the blood pumping already. You're quite a proactive human being. You might like to nominate your own song for Song This Day. So you can either sit back, be passive, hear the nominations of others, throw a vote behind those, or you can be the nominator, all right? So that's the two ways to play. It's all based around a central theme. The why behind the central theme, you'll find out after your 5:30 news. But your theme for today, for Song This Day, is imagination. Imagination is your theme. So nominate your songs about imagination to 0467 922 612. So while you get your thinking cap on, your mind is starting to whir, I'll get you started with this little fantasy banger. Oh, yeah.

one by Earth, Wind and Fire. It's fantasy. It skirts around the idea of imagination, things that you conjure up in your own mind. So you can be, you know, you can be quite lateral in the way that you interpret the theme imagination. You just need to get those nominations into me. What song based around the central theme of imagination would you like to put forward this morning? What about this one?

Now, there's the fact that Barbara Streisand is singing alongside a green puppet, or a Muppet rather, Kermit the Frog, but there was also the conjuring up of imagination that that song brought. I remember hearing that one as a kid, Rainbow Connection. The film clip is so clear to me of those two doing that duet, and it just made my imagination run wild. What's a song like that for you, or a song that directly references imagination? That's your Song This Dame central theme this morning, 0467 922 612. Now, I've whipped around the news kitchen for you. I've picked up some of the tasty morsels you might have missed from the week, and I've wrapped it all up into one digestible parcel. It's the sustenance you need. It's not too little and not too much. And it's good news only. That's the rule with Brekkie Wrap. Now, two people have been rescued alive from a hydropower tunnel in Nepal 9 days after devastating floods hit the country. Sanjay Sar, a mechanical foreman, and Kabir Mahajan, a mechanical supervisor, have been taken to hospital in Kathmandu, Reuters reported. The two are being taken to an army hospital in Kathmandu. And to get through those 9 horrific days, can't even imagine. Mr. Sar said, "I was humming the Hare Krishna Maha Mantra inside." What a road to enlightenment that is. After decades of fighting to reclaim their ancestral land, traditional owners say Bujumbura National Park can finally breathe again now that it is being returned. About a 4-hour drive northwest of Mount Isa, Bujumbura is one of Outback Queensland's most popular national parks, drawing more than 20,000 visitors each year to sites such as Lawn Hill Gorge and the World Heritage listed Rivers Lea fossil deposits. Today, more than 247,000 hectares of Bujumbura will be formally returned to the Wanyay people who have maintained a connection to the country for more than 30,000 years. Department of Tourism Science and Innovation Executive Director Carol Ross said, "You'll see both Queensland Parks and Wildlife Service and Wanyay Rangers working together, sharing their knowledge, the Wanyay people sharing their cultural knowledge of the area, and QPWS also sharing their knowledge about managing land." And a shout out as well to 10-year-old Ollie Brunskill this morning, who has been awarded a certificate of bravery by the state government after alerting his mum to a kitchen fire. Seeing the kitchen ablaze, instead of panicking, Ollie calmly alerted his mum to the fire and then grabbed his baby sister Nora and took her outside. His mum, Stacey, says, "My son came over and alerted me that there was a fire. I came out to see what was going on, and there was probably about a 1/2 metre high flame on the stove at that point. He quickly got his baby sister out of her therapy chair and out of the house and across to the neighbour's house for safety." Shout out to all those brave, clever, kind young folk out there in the world getting the job done. It is 25 after 5 here at 612 ABC Brisbane.

0: Moon at 6:12 ABC Brisbane. It's 27 after 5. Lots of nominations coming in already on the text line. The theme for song this day this morning, Imagination. Matthew said, let's go with Daydream Believer by the Monkees. Absolutely, that's a great one. Dobbo, good morning. Nick Cave's Absolute Beauty, Oh Children. 100%, that's going in the queue. And Max from Toowong has put forward Lucy in the Sky with Diamonds. Someone who's on the phone right now, though, to play a little bit of early Poets Breakfast, Elizabeth from Camp Hill. Hello.
1: Good morning.
0: All right, let's get your music and you step up to the mic when you're ready. The line for Poets Breakfast to listen out for in Elizabeth's poem is anything for a Bicky. Let's go.
1: What would I do for Bicky? The question was posed. Stand on my nose or my big toe, as the aromas gently fill the home of Bickies made with love. What would I do for Bicky? As I twirled around and waited with my most elegant pose, as though Bickies cooled for the moment of repose.
0: Oh, not only was that an excellent poem, it was delicious and got my tummy rumbling. Is there going to be a little bit of Bicky baking on your calendar today, Elizabeth?
1: There is. I've got all the ingredients.
0: Okay. All right. What kind? Talk me through it.
1: Well, I've actually been inspired by the Anzac cookies, so I'm going to try to do those.
0: Okay. I love an Anzac cookie, but because I'm gluten-free, it's really hard to get gluten-free oats in Australia because we grow them with our wheat. But if you find any gluten-free oats, drop me one, can you?
1: Oh, absolutely. You probably have to go down the path. I had an excellent vegan brownie from a shop that I want to try too, but that's got nothing in it other than gorgeous chocolate.
0: Vegetables and chocolate. I know a brownie is a good one that's gluten-free. Well, report back, Elizabeth from Camp Hill. Let me know how those Anzac cookies go, because I think it's a bit of an art form. And now I'm very, very hungry. While the news is on, I'm going to go get my muesli. Thank you so much, Elizabeth from Camp Hill. You have a beautiful day. It's right on 5:30, which means it's 6:12 ABC Brisbane. It is time for your latest news.
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0: ABC News, I'm Eliza Getzy. A mistrial has been declared in the US murder trial of Lindsay Clancy, the former nurse whose defence argued that postpartum psychosis caused her to kill her three young children. Tim Wharton reports.
1: Following a six-week trial in the state of Massachusetts and 38 hours of deliberation, the jury was unable to reach a verdict on whether Lindsay Clancy bears criminal responsibility for killing her children aged 3, 5 and 8 months. The 36-year-old former nurse admitted to strangling them at her home in Duxbury in January 2023. However, her lawyers argued that she could not be held criminally responsible because she was suffering from a rare mental illness that they said made her unable to understand the wrongfulness of her actions. Prosecutors contended that Clancy, who was never formally diagnosed with postpartum psychosis, carefully planned the killings and bears full responsibility for her children's deaths. It's uncertain whether the prosecution will seek a retrial or whether Clancy will remain in custody.
0: Meanwhile, back home in Australia, the family of three people shot dead in North Queensland say they're grateful the shooter has been found guilty of murder. Mervyn and Marie Schwartz and Marie's son, Graham Tighe, were shot and killed at a bogey cattle station in 2022. Graham's brother, Ross Tighe, was also shot, but he survived. 63-year-old Darryl Young was yesterday found guilty of three counts of murder and one of attempted murder by a majority verdict. Guy Schwartz, Mervyn's son, says the family welcomes the decision, but no verdict can equal their loss.
2: He robbed two young children of their father. He robbed us of our parents and a brother. He robbed grandchildren and great-grandchildren of their grandparents. He robbed brothers, sisters, and a whole family of people we loved.
0: A Russian drone has struck the headquarters of Ukraine's security service, the SBU, in the centre of Kyiv, injuring 12 people. The BBC's James Landau reports from the Ukrainian capital.
3: For days, Russia's attacked Kyiv around the clock, targeting largely businesses and infrastructure. But now it struck right at the heart of the Ukrainian state. We heard a brief whine before an explosion.

0: explosion echoed across the rooftops and smoke rose into the sky. President Zelensky said the drone had hit Ukraine's security service, the SBU. He said it had been aimed directly at the office of the acting head of the service, Oleksandr Poklad. The attack suggests Russia's new fast attack drones are growing in accuracy. It also signals Moscow's ready to step up its strikes before possible talks with US mediators at the weekend.
1: Rescue efforts are continuing in Nepal with emergency teams searching through debris-filled tunnels for hundreds of workers who've been trapped since devastating floods struck last week. Two workers from a blocked hydropower tunnel have been freed 10 days after they were trapped by flash floods that devastated an area on the border with Tibet. It's a boost for Nepal, which has seen more than 1,200 people killed. However, with time passing, the president of the International Tunneling and Underspace Association, Arnold Dix, says hope is fading to find more victims alive.
2: This is absolutely squarely up the middle of miracle territory. Big teams of people are working on this. We've got men with shovels and their hands digging underground in tunnels, to people on computers comparing satellite imagery with what we're getting from helicopters and historical drawings. And in the end, a good dose of miracle.
1: South Sydney has celebrated Jai Arrow's 100th NRL game with a commanding victory over a below-strength Sydney Roosters at the Sydney Football Stadium. Andrew Moore has the report.
3: A sellout crowd at the SFS of 41,513 were highly emotional when Jai Arrow took to the field. Jai diagnosed earlier this year with motor neurone disease, but the NRL and South and the Roosters in this case allowed him onto the field for his 100th NRL game, and there was emotion all around. On the field, South Sydney raced in 10 tries to 4 against a Roosters team without at least 12 regular first graders. Campbell Graham scored two of them. Latrell Mitchell had a successful return from injury in terms of a start tonight, and the Roosters with a young team scored 4 tries, but they lose 3 in a row heading into the finals. The Dolphins have secured third spot on the table, beating Gold Coast at Robina 24 points to 20. Andrew Moore, ABC Sport, Sydney.
1: And big crowds have flocked to Outback Queensland this weekend for the iconic Birdsville races. Thousands of travellers have made the trek from all over Australia to attend the two-day race meet dubbed the Melbourne Cup of the Outback. This afternoon, horse trainers and jockeys will compete in the Birdsville Cup for a prize of $70,000. This year marks 144 years of the beloved event. This is ABC News.
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5: Hello, Dubbo. I see you on the text line there, and that is a great sunrise shot. From postcode 4118, Dobbo says the fairy wrens are singing with the lorikeets and the noisy miners. Look at that beautiful sky, not a cloud in it. And you are set for a warm one today of 28 degrees. And if you want to get your sunrise photos into me, I love it. It's first light time right now, but sunrise time officially, when that first curve of the sun raises its head above the horizon, is 5:56. So if you've got a beautiful perch somewhere, or you've walked out into the street like Dobbo has, take a little pic, send it in to me here in the studio. I love to see them. And let me know exactly where you are, what suburb, 0467 922 612. If you're over the water somewhere, maybe down at the bay, maybe you're down at the Gold Coast, maybe you're headed up to the Sunshine Coast, and why not? And you know what? Because it's spring, what's coming back this morning as part of Saturday breakfast here at 612 ABC Brisbane is your beach report, because tis the season. It is 24 to 6. Your theme for song this day today is imagination. Imagination is the theme. So get those nominations in to me. Mark on the text line, he's put forward the obvious one. I've been waiting for it. It is John Lennon's Imagine. Other ones we've had so far, Daydream Believer by the Monkees. Thanks, Matthew. Nick Cave's Oh Children, Lucy in the Sky with Diamonds. We have Earth, Wind and Fire with Fantasy. Maybe you want to just throw your vote behind one of those if you're feeling a little bit passive. You're still kicking back in bed on this Saturday morning. You're just taking a first stretch, that first point of the toes, bit of dorsiflexion, maybe waking up the second heart, those calves of yours. And rather than just have to get those neurons firing to think of your own song based around the central theme, imagination, you're just hearing some of those other nominations. Just throw a vote behind one of those. Put your

0: out of 1980, that's Martha and the Muffins. Echo Beach is the name of that track. It's right on 20 to 6. I'm in the studio solo this morning, but your company is what makes it all worthwhile. And someone has just given me a buzz. Tara the Truckie, good morning.
1: Good morning, Mel. How are you today? It's a bit rough in there by yourself this morning.
0: I know. You know what? Everybody else slept through their alarms this morning except for me. Just me. Oh, no. I'm last woman standing.
1: Are they going to come in and help you out, are they?
0: I don't know. I don't know. Right now, Tara, it's you and me. That's what it is right now. We are running this show. How are you this morning and where are you?
1: I've just come into Rockhampton, swapped over trailers, and I'm just rolling out and heading back towards Brisbane.
0: Okay, so overnight last night you did the run up the hill from Brisbane to Rocky?
1: Yes. So I'll get down the road a bit and I'll have a sleeper down the road. Uneventful. It was a good night on the road.
0: Beautiful, clear sky.
1: The weather was good. Yeah, it was a lovely night on the road, to be honest. Beautiful night to be driving.
0: Nice. Now, I know that sometimes you like to, well, I think I've enticed you once to write a poem. Is that why you're ringing this morning? Have you written a poem?
1: No, yeah, I'm working on that, but I do have a song one for you to think about.
0: Okay.
1: It's Only a Paper Moon, Ella Fitzgerald.
0: Oh, that is a nice one. Only a Paper Moon. I'm writing it down on my piece of paper right now. See, that's how analog I've gone this morning. Only a Paper Moon, Ella Fitzgerald.
1: Ella Fitzgerald.
0: That is a beautiful track. Why did that one come to mind? Is that a bit of a favourite of yours?
1: It is one of my favourites, yes.
0: Excellent. All right, and on the text line, Sean from Eden's Landing, he said, in this very long week, could we play one more from the founder of the Imagination?

0: Imagination Library herself, Dolly Parton's own song, Imagination. That's a great one to put forward as well. So Song This Day theme is imagination. So it could be a little bit lateral, like Only a Paper Moon. It could be something like very direct, like Imagination by Dolly Parton. It's up to you if you're listening. Now, Tara, you're going to have a little bit of a sleep. But I'm also hoping...
1: I will, but before then, yep. I will work on the song, and if I can get something all sorted, I'll give you a call back.
0: Excellent. All right. Well, you just do what fits in with your schedule. But if you can get a poem to us based around the line, anything for a bicky, such a good line, I'd love to hear it. Good on you, Tara. Speak to you soon and have
1: sweet,
0: a nice sleep.
1: Mel.
0: It is 16 minutes to 6 here at 612 ABC Brisbane. The Frog... The Famous Pig and A Funny Bear. They're all connected to your theme for Song This Day this morning, which is imagination. We're going to dig deeper into that after some Guy Sebastian. This is Choir.
2: I know it's weird to say this, but I've been thinking about it lately.

14 to 6, that's Guy Sebastian and Choir. Now, before we dig a little more deeply into your story behind Song This Day this morning, the theme being imagination, I want to give you a little bit more thinking time on that one. Anne has put forward, I'd like to teach the world to sing. Thank you so much, Anne, for that one. It's in the list. We're going to jump into a story right now about a young Queensland dad who's turned one of his family's most difficult experiences into song. Trent Richardson never imagined he'd spend the first weeks of his son's life in a neonatal intensive care unit. It's an experience faced by thousands of Australian families every year. This Father's Day, the Yeppoon country musician has turned a deeply personal chapter of his family's story into song, hoping other parents know they're not alone. Jasmine Hines has this story.

0: to see a little fella wrapped up in cords and, you know, so scared and just, you know, like you just don't picture it until you're there. And once you're there, you just like, you know, you do, you sort of go, why me?
1: It was a traumatic time for a young family when Archie Richardson was delivered by emergency caesarean in Rockhampton and then flown to Brisbane for a 2.5 month stay at a neonatal intensive care unit known as a NICU. Archie was diagnosed with septo-optic dysplasia, a rare condition which affects his brain, coordination and vision.
0: You don't think it's going to happen to you until it does, but I just know what I felt in that time, you know, seeing a lot of families and a lot of dad's faces and, you know, mum's in there, but, you know, unknown, scared. I got told to go and see a bit of therapy, a bit of counselling might help, you know, just through such a traumatic experience.
1: Archie's father, Trent, a country musician, processed the whole experience through his art.
0: I'm lucky enough to be able to write songs and sing, and that's what I've done, you know, in the past. And I thought, what a way to have my little counselling session through a song. And yeah, I just knew that a lot of other people out there will be able to relate to it.
2: These events have significant impact on the mental health of fathers and partners.
1: For Brisbane obstetrician Dr. Alka Kathari, stories like Trent's highlight the importance of support for fathers and partners navigating traumatic births.
2: Nothing is more powerful than another dad saying to you, hey, I went through the same thing. You'll get through this. This is a difficult experience, but I believe you'll get through this one way or another. And these are the things that helped me. Maybe they will help you. And I think that peer support factor is extremely important. And I would encourage all dads who are in difficult situations to look out, connect with other people and seek support openly, and then pass on that information and your wisdom and your knowledge to other people struggling in that space.
1: Dr. Kathari has been researching how fathers and partners with birth trauma can be better supported. She says families consistently identified 4 key needs.
2: They really want compassionate and authentic engagement with the healthcare professionals. They want to be recognized as users of perinatal care services. They want opportunities for education and learning so that they could be an advocate for their partner and for their baby. And they definitely are wanting mental health screening and support.
1: Little Archie celebrated his first birthday last month, giving his parents, Trent and Gabby, a chance to reflect on how far he's come.
0: He'll still have his challenges and things and all the rest of it. I tell you what, he's one clever little boy. He is the happiest little fellow I know.
1: Looking back, Trent says he'll always be grateful for the NICU and its staff who cared for his baby boy.
0: Without those people, you know, geez, well, my little fella wouldn't be here. You know, if it was 50 years ago, he probably wouldn't have made it. So I'm very grateful. You have to

0: 612 ABC Brisbane is where you are. Isn't that a beautiful story, that one? That's musician Trent Richardson ending that story from Jasmine Hines. And I'm going to try and play that song out for you in full somewhere throughout the program this morning. Song this day, your central theme has been imagination. Now, there's a good reason for that, because today marks the 50th anniversary of an iconic show created by Jim Henson. I'm sure that name is very familiar to you. He is the mastermind behind Kermit, Miss Piggy, Gonzo the Great, and many other puppets, or rather Muppets. And on this day in 1976, it was the premiere of The Muppet Show with actress Mia Farrow as its first guest star. And in a week's time, a special exhibition is happening where you will get the chance to step into the magical, imaginative world of Jim Henson. Amanda Slacksmith is the curator of Make Believe Magic, the world of the Jim Henson Company at GOMA. Good morning, Amanda.
1: Good morning.
0: Oh, you're so chirpy at this time of the day. I love it. You and me.
1: Well,
0: you and me.
1: Muppets.
0: Exactly. I mean, I just absolutely love the Muppets. The amount of times they're quoted in my house in that right moment when you can only quote a Muppet. So tell me, what did you create and how did you score this incredible exhibition for Brizzy?
1: Well, this is a massive exhibition. It's actually looking at 70 years of the Jim Henson Company, of which the Muppets is a segment of, because they've been producing so much work for so long. And how did it come to Brisbane? Well, why wouldn't it come to Brisbane? They have strong ties to Australia, actually, the company. I mean, Portable Door was shot in Brisbane in 23, that recently. So, yes, amazing opportunity.

0: opportunity to actually see everything from, you know, as you said, Muppets, but Sesame Street, Dark Crystal, Labyrinth, Starscape.
1: Wow. Wow,
0: Rock.
1: It's hard to measure the level of impact on all of our childhoods as you run through that list of the incredible work of Jim Henson. Tell us a bit about what it's going to be like to be there in that exhibition. What can we expect?
0: Oh my goodness. There is over 180 puppets in the show, which have all been set worn and performed on screen. There's over 100 works on paper, a lot of clips, a very immersive opportunity with Fraggle Rock. We brought a set from the Canada, so you will actually be able to walk a set like you would if you were a puppeteer. And the Dark Crystal, we have a massive immersive room with the Dark Crystal. So it's very cinematic, very TV-based. And just a really joyous explosion of colour and fluff and fur and feathers and fleece.
1: And I hope a couple of explosions as well, because I think almost every Muppet scene ended in an explosion of some form or another. And that was the genius, right? It sort of built up to these incredible moments. And how lucky were we to be really in that heyday of the Muppets in our childhoods. Tell me about what you've learnt about Jim Henson in putting this exhibition together on all those levels that you spoke to, not just the puppets themselves, but those drawings, the behind the scenes imagination of this incredible man.
0: Well, it's the imagination of the man, but also the family. It's an interesting time for them. 70 years is 35 years with Jim Henson, and then 35 family-led. And I think what is so fascinating, looking at both parts, is the level of innovation and creativity and experimentation that underpins everything they do. And it's a thread that runs through everything. And just their devotion to creativity and craft, both as puppeteers, but also as makers, as storytellers, as world builders. I mean, they are the masters of what they do. And if anything, I would say our idea of what puppeteering on screen looks like has come from Jim Henson in those early days and Jane, and has actually really just shaped all of our thinking of puppeteering on screen.
1: Absolutely transformative stuff. I'm going to ask you the tough question, Amanda, before I let you start this beautiful Saturday. Favourite puppet created, or favourite, let's just say character, because I really, to think of them as puppets is weird. All of his creations had such incredible life. The whole family is the Henson family. I love the Freckles, but I am a huge fan of Pepe the Mexican Prawn. What about you? Who's your favourite Henson creation? I will smack you like a bad, bad donkey.
0: Look, the older I get, the more I love Augra from the Dark Crystal. Oh, nice. She is your cranky, forward-aged woman who can speak her mind, and I relate to her deeply.
1: She's become a mentor.
0: She has.
1: Amanda Slack-Smith, I cannot wait to see this exhibition, and I know I'm not alone in that. It's all kicking off very, very soon, next week, I believe. What's the exact date?
0: It is. It was Saturday next week.
1: That's right.
0: We open the doors and invite everybody in.
1: September 12th during Brisbane Festival, Make Believe Magic, the worlds of the Jim Henson Company at GOMA. Amanda, thank you so much for bringing this exhibition to Brisbane, putting it together, and for joining me on the radio so early this morning. Much appreciated.
0: Absolute pleasure. Thank you.
1: So let's get to your song this day today. It could not be denied. This is the one that the majority of you got your votes behind.

0: This day, the gorgeous little fella, Kermit the Frog, and his solo rendition of Rainbow Connection. Gardening is up next.
1: Everything Brisbane.
2: It was such an iconic wedding and party venue.
1: It's where your passions lie.
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4: Good morning, ABC News with Sue Fitzpatrick. The family of three people shot dead in North Queensland say they're grateful the shooter has been found guilty of murder. Mervyn and Marie Schwartz and her son Graham Tye were shot and killed at a bogey cattle station in 2022. Graham's brother Ross Tye was also shot but survived. 63-year-old Darryl Young was yesterday found guilty of three counts of murder and one of attempted murder by a majority verdict. Guy Schwartz, Mervyn's son, says the family welcomes the decision, but no verdict can equal their loss.
5: He robbed two young children of their father. He robbed us of our parents and a brother. He robbed grandchildren and great-grandchildren of their grandparents. He robbed brothers, sisters, and a whole family of people we loved.
4: New data shows housing affordability is at its lowest point on record. Chelsea Hetherington reports.
6: New data from realestate.com.au has found that despite recent falls in house prices, stronger prices last year and three consecutive interest rate hikes at the beginning of this year has seen affordability fall to its lowest rate on record. A household earning a median income of about $125,000 a year could afford just 12% of all homes sold nationally in the last financial year. That's lower than the previous record of 14% set in the 2007-2008 financial year during the global financial crisis. Mortgage repayments as a share of household income are at 35.5%, the highest rate since 1989.
4: Overseas now, rescue crews in Nepal continue to search debris-filled tunnels for hundreds of workers feared trapped after devastating floods 10 days ago. South Asia correspondent Rachel Clayton reports from Kathmandu.
7: Two workers, 30-year-old Sanjay Sar and 45-year-old Kabir Maharajan, were rescued from within the tunnels of a hydropower site on Friday. They are the first people to be found alive and pulled from the tunnels since a flash flood struck the region 10 days ago. But hundreds of others are still believed to be trapped underground across about six different sites. Rescue efforts are being hampered by thick mud, rock and collapsed sections of the tunnels. A drone operator who was volunteering with the Nepali Army told the Associated Press some tunnels are filled with mud like toothpaste in a tube. At one hydropower project, he used a drone to search to the end of a tunnel but found no sign of life.
4: A US judge has declared a mistrial in the murder trial of Lynn.

0: Lizzie Clancy for the killing of her three young children in 2023. The 36-year-old former nurse admitted to strangling her children aged 8 months and 3 and 5 years old at her home in Massachusetts, but her lawyers argued she could not be held criminally responsible because she was suffering from a rare mental illness and could not distinguish right from wrong. Judge William Sullivan says he had no choice after the jury failed to reach a verdict.
1: It is with a heavy heart that we report we are unable to come to a unanimous decision and will not be able to. Under the statute and the case law, I don't feel I have any choice but to declare a mistrial.
0: Back home now, large crowds have flocked to outback Queensland today for the main event of the iconic Birdsville races. Thousands of travellers have made the trek from all over Australia to attend the two-day race meet, dubbed the Melbourne Cup of the Outback. This afternoon is the running of the Birdsville Cup, offering a grand prize of $70,000. To sport, and South Sydney has celebrated Jai Arrow's 100th NRL game with a commanding victory over the Sydney Roosters at the Sydney Football Stadium. Andrew Moore reports.
2: A sellout crowd at the SFS of 41,513 were highly emotional when Jai Arrow took to the field. Jai diagnosed earlier this year with motor neurone disease. On the field, South Sydney raced in 10 tries to 4 against a Roosters team without at least 12 regular first graders. Campbell Graham scored two of them. Latrell Mitchell had a successful return from injury in terms of a start tonight. And the Roosters, with a young team, scored 4 tries, but they lose 3 in a row heading into the finals. The Dolphins have secured third spot on the table, beating Gold Coast at Robina 24 points to 20. Andrew Moore, ABC Sport, Sydney.
0: Queensland's weather, a few isolated showers on the east coast north of Ingham, partly cloudy in the southwest and southern interior. Cairns and Townsville 28, Mackay 26, Rockhampton 31, Mount Isa 35. In the southeast, cloud clearing to a mostly sunny day. Brisbane and Logan 28, the Gold and Sunshine Coasts 27, and Toowoomba a top of 30.
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4: Good morning to you, Brisbane. Wonderful to have your company. It is 6:05. I'm sorry about my voice. It does sound like it's 1985 and I've had a big night out on the durries, but I'm just recovering from a week of the flu. Out the other side, it's just my voice that is now suffering, and I'm sorry that you have to suffer with it, but I'm hoping that you are enjoying the huskiness, that it does bring a certain something. Now, this hour, after 6 a.m, it does mean that it is time for a bit of gardening. But before that, you poets out there, those juices are just starting to flow as the sun is starting to rise. Your line is anything for a bickie. You just got to build a poem around that. Now, Jodie has not just done that, but she's sent me a photo as well of the inspiration behind her poem, A Big Beautiful Golden Lab. Jodie's poem on the text line. I'll talk and I'll walk, I'll sit and I'll stay, waggle and play, anything for a bickie, hey. Thank you so much, Sunny Girl on Stratty, Jodie, the doting mum. Thank you so much. If you'd like to write a poem, you know what to do, 0467922612. Anything for a bickie is your line. All you've got to do is build your little poem around that. It could be short and snappy like Jodie's was. It could be, you know, a little bit, you know, have a few more sonnets to it. Up to you. Just let me know once you've written that poem and I'll either give you a call back and we'll get you behind the poet's mic to recite for yourself, or I can read it out for you on the text line. But taking no responsibility if I get the cadence wrong. 0467 922 612. But what I really need for you from you right now on 1300 222 612 is your gardening questions. It's going to be a beautiful day around southeast Queensland today. It's going to be sunny, reaching an approximate top, an average of about 28 degrees. And those spring jobs are pressing because it's probably warmer than it should be. So it's all systems go now in the garden bed. So if you've got a question, your gardening guru for this morning is the wonderful, the incredible, the fantastical Claire Bickle, 1300 222 612.
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1: 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Hand me the secateurs.
0: What secateurs?
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1: Claire Bickle, good morning.
3: Good morning.
1: Now, you are in a different time zone, in a slightly different location than you normally are when we do this. What took you to Adelaide this week?
3: Well, I've actually come down for our, I suppose it's like the Logies for horticulturalists. I'm down here for the Horticultural Media Association's Laurel Awards, which I happen to be a finalist in this year.
1: Oh, didn't win.
3: But it was nice to be a finalist. But also, we've all kind of made a bit of a tour of it. So, there's a garden tour that went on yesterday, and, there's another set of awards tonight for another. The Australian Institute of Horticulture, and last night was the VIP preview of the horticultural section and floristry at the Royal Adelaide Show. So it's been this kind of mecca of horticulture down here in Adelaide.
1: That sounds incredible. So it's been a gardening crawl of the city of churches. Very, very nice. But just back it up a little bit. What did you actually have to do to get nominated for the award that you were nominated for, Claire?
3: Okay, so there's kind of sections. You can put in, you can win a laurel for your articles or your podcasts or your social media pages or your book, if you've got a book out, So I was a finalist in the social media category, which is, my Facebook and Instagram pages, that sort of stuff. So, yeah. So that was pretty cool. So we've got to submit that to our sort of national body, all the links to all of our things. And, yeah, and then there's sort of, random judges each year that get roped into to having to sift through all of our stuff that we send in. So, yeah, that was pretty cool.
1: Claire Bickle getting the good gardening word out there. Well done, and no different this morning. Taking your calls with your questions. Now, firstly, a bit of a thank you on the text line from Bruce Claire. He says, thank you, Claire. The plant from last week, you might remember, the mystery plant with that, shiny little pink bauble of a fruit, was indeed the Glycosmos trifoliata, the pink-fruited limeberry.
3: There we go. Because I said it's going to be either that one or the pink ginberry. There's two main species in Glycomus. And I did do a Facebook post. For any of you listeners out there, you can hop on to Claire Bickle Gardening for the Good Life. I did a post on that, and it could be one or the other. And then the other ID that we had was a lady that bought that red flowering bush from Jerry Colby Wiggins garden a few years ago.
1: That's right, very much like a hibiscus.
3: Yeah, and I'm like, well, it's a hibiscus, but which one? And so I popped home and I said, hey, Jerry, what's this? And he goes, well, that's unfair sending you that, because Jerry has an arc of plants in his garden. Like, he really has a lot of rare plants. And his was, I can't remember now. It was it's from the Mauritius, it's the hibiscus boreanus or something like that. But have a look on my Facebook page again, because Jerry did a post on it for me. I said, and tagged me in it, and he goes, yes, it's this one. And so it's always good. It's always good to hunt down these plant ID questions. But obviously, being in Adelaide this morning, I'm only going to have to be able to go by your words, not your pictures. So if there's any tricky curly ones, I'll get Mel to send me the images and we'll nut it out during the next week.
1: That's right. And of course, we always prefer your phone calls. And today, with the distance between Claire and I, if you've got something that you do want to describe, it's best to give us a call rather than send that image in today. Then Claire can ask you all the questions that she needs to try and get to that ID for you. 1300 222 612. Now, this hour, we are going to be talking a little bit about, the fact that it's a very hot start to spring, and what are those jobs we need to do, and how do we caretake our gardens if we're thinking about what could potentially be a very hot summer on the horizon. But let's jump into our first caller, shall we, Claire? You ready to roll?
3: Yeah, absolutely.
1: Katie from the Sunshine Coast, good morning.
4: Good morning, ladies. How are you?
1: Very well. What's going on with your pawpaw?
4: Well, it's about 2 years old, and the fruit is amazing. We've probably had and got still maybe 8 or 9 fruit, and they're very big. But we've been waiting till they just turn a little bit yellow. And when we do, they're quite mouldy and black dots, and they just look awful on the outside.

0: upside. They're not particularly sweet on the inside either just yet. So is there something missing that we should be doing with these pawpaws?
1: All right, not much of a win there, Claire. What's happening to Katie's pawpaws?
2: Yeah, it's the annual pawpaw questions, and it happens. Yeah, it sounds crazy to say this, but Brisbane's a little bit cool for pawpaws in winter, so they're quite susceptible to a few fungal issues, but black spot's one of them. That's just the common name for this fungus. And you'll find little black specks on the leaves as well. And as we head out of winter and into spring, it dissipates. It just stops as soon as the sort of warmer weather shows up. If you wanted to spray something on there, you could use a copper-based fungicide to sort of, you know, kill off a few of those spores. The other thing is some liquid seaweed, because that, and that's generally a better thing to use as a preventative, because that helps strengthen the cell walls and makes the pawpaw tree and fruit, etc., less susceptible to that attack. And getting a bit of potash and silica, you know, you can buy that as a liquid in garden centres and hardware stores, and that also helps strengthen those cell walls as a preventative, if you know what I mean, to stop that getting so bad. And so you could do that. My pawpaws look a bit disastrous at the moment. They're all a bit spotty too, but I know that in the next month or two, as it warms up, that'll be less of an issue. But if it's really bad, bit of copper. The reason your pawpaws don't probably taste as flash at this time of year is pawpaws tend to have two crops. And what happens is that any flowers that sort of come now as we head into spring, and then the fruit forms, it usually ripens then quite easily in summer. So it's quite a quick transition from flowering to fruiting to harvest. The flowers that sort of appear end of summer or autumn, the fruit starts to form, and then we hit winter. So it goes into this kind of slowdown, and the fruit pauses through the winter. I've been told by a few fruit tree experts, and that pausing, and then they start to ripen as we head out of winter, is what causes that sort of, you know, the lesser sugar levels and things like that. So the pawpaw crop that you kind of get as we head out of winter tends to never be quite as flavoursome as the ones that you'll get that start to flower and fruit as we head into summer.
1: And is there anything that can be done about that, Claire, to get those first fruits tasting better than they are?
2: Probably not really. Obviously, just keep that nutrition up if you can. But, you know, their growth slows right down. As you know, in winter, my poor pawpaws at the moment, they already look a bit mothy. And then for some reason, our cockatoos think it's a great sport to come along and then just actually snap off the few poor leaves that are on there and just make my pawpaws even more ups. But I'm going to give mine a feed when I get home from Adelaide, because, you know, the temperatures have obviously dialed right up, so that growth is going to start happening. So I'm going to give mine a feed with some, you know, a good organic-based fertiliser, probably a bit of that potash and silica, and just really get them cranking. And fingers crossed we're going to have some good cropping, even if it is a little bit dry. Hopefully that also sort of dissipates more fungal issues as we head into summer.
1: All right, Katie, I hope that helps with your pawpaws on the sunny coast.
0: Wealth of information. That's fantastic.
1: Excellent.
2: No worries.
0: Thank you so much.
1: Good on you, Katie. Bye. Good luck with your gardening today. Gardening questions to 1300 222 612. The gardening guru this morning in the garden bed is the extraordinary, I'm running out of adjectives for you, Claire Bickle, the extraordinary Claire Bickle. Andrea from Kilkeven, west of Gympie. Hello.
3: Hi.
1: What's going on in your garden?
3: I have a number of tulip wood trees that I planted down the driveway, which is on about it's fairly slopey and the soil's not great. They're about 4 years old and they're just looking a little bit pale, and they're probably due for some water, but we can't really water them by hand. We have to wait till the rain comes. So I'm just wondering what fertiliser I might be able to put on them ready for the rainy season.
2: Yeah, it's looking like it's going to be a bit dry too this summer. But, you know, hopefully they're wrong. Sorry, weather department. Hopefully you're wrong. So, yeah, any organic-based fertiliser, you know, that's got that sort of poultry manure base, will give them that nitrogen. If they're sort of yellow all over, that generally indicates a little bit of, you know, they're hungry, so probably a bit of nitrogen. Also, the cooler weather can sort of cause a few things to sort of, you know, go yellow if they're more of a subtropical tree like the tulip woods, the harpoleas. So yeah, I just use any sort of manure organic-based fertiliser. There's quite a few out there. There's quite a few different brands that are excellent to use on trees and shrubs and vegetables even. So I'd do that. And if they're 4 years old, make sure when you're actually putting that fertiliser down, you know, they've probably got a bit of a canopy now. So head that, don't throw the fertiliser at the trunk of the tree. I see that quite often, you know, that there's a big clod of fertiliser at the trunk. And most of those new feeder roots and growing roots will be out at the drip line. And the drip line is where the canopy of your tree finishes, if that makes sense. So where a drip of rain would drop down at the very outer edge of the canopy. So make sure that you put some of that fertiliser, yep, definitely under the canopy where the roots are, but also out of that outer edge drip line where those new feeder roots are heading as the trees mature. And if you can water in that fertiliser, I know you said that's a trick where it is, but that will help get that fertiliser down into the ground and, you know, that the tree can start taking it up easily.
3: Okay, that's great. Can they have horse manure too? Because we've got plenty of that.
2: Yeah, absolutely. They can have horse manure. Probably the only catch with horse manure, we always say, is when horses eat, and that includes everything, like weeds and all, it sort of goes straight through a horse. So the wheat seeds tend to come out the other end intact with a fertiliser package. So the main thing, if you're using horse manure and you start seeing any weeds coming up, is just chip those in with a Dutch hoe or something before they flower and go to seed. So absolutely use horse manure, that's fine, but just be aware that sometimes you go, geez, what are all those weird plants? I didn't put those in. They're probably something the horse has eaten. So just go around and just chip all those weeds in. Treat it a bit like a green manure crop, if that makes sense, and turn that over. But yeah, absolutely, you could use horse manure. But yeah, I'd still probably try and get something a little bit stronger, especially if they're yellow, a bit of something with that poultry manure base with a bit more nitrogen in there.
3: Okay, thank you very much.
1: Excellent. No, thank worries. You so much, Andrea, for your call this morning in the garden bed, 1300 222 612. Just got to divert for a minute here and just answer a question for Lynette that's a bit separate, but you're listening right now, Lynette, and I do want to get this question answered for you. Lynette is asking about an interview I ran just before the 6 o'clock news with a man who wrote a song for his newborn baby boy. She's asking who was the songwriter and the name of the song. That was Trent Richardson, Lynette, and the name of the song is I Promise You Now, and I'll try and roll that song out for you as well before the end of the show. Yeah, beautiful story, that one. Dale from Mount Gravatt, hello.
4: Good morning, Belle.
1: What's going on with your lawnmower, Dale?
4: Right, well, I'm looking for a Sunbeam lawnmower, which were made in Brisbane in the 60s, down around Yerongpilly or Yeronga, and I'm hoping somebody's got a broken one or one that's got broken belts, because they're a very efficient mower.
1: Okay.
4: And they're quiet. So if somebody's got a Sunbeam electric lawnmower, they come in two models, a red and a blue.
1: Where did you say these were made?
4: Brisbane. They were made in Brisbane. Sunbeam, a big American company, had a factory at the bottom near the Dog's Pound at Yeronga.
1: Okay. Okay, so that would have been in the very early days of the electric lawnmower, I imagine.
4: Oh, yes. I'm no electrician. They were around back in 54. Made in Sydney, but most people had homemade ones, and some of them unfortunately used to run over the cord and kill themselves.
1: I was going to say, I mean, back in the day, I know they had a long and very dangerous cord. I mean, my nana used to tell me that even if I ran over the cord with the vacuum cleaner, I'd get electrocuted. So she kept me far way away from that. But it was a much more serious outcome if you did that with the lawnmower. So, Dale, you want to do a shout-out. If anyone has that model of Sunbeam lawnmower that you reckon is just the bee's knees,
4: yes,
1: you need a couple for spare parts.
4: Yes, that's all. Thank you. Right. Just to get one going.
1: All right. So if you've got that for Dale in Mount Gravatt, you can ring into us and we'll connect the two of you. Thanks so much for your call this morning, Dale at Mount Gravatt. How much of a tidy lawn keeper are you, Claire Bickle?
2: Oh, no, I'm a lawn loather. Because I'm up on a really dry hill at Mount Crosby. So we really only have kind of a patch at the front of our house, which generally looks horrid for about 9 months of the year and looks great when we get some rain. So yeah, no, I'm not a lawn fanatic, because I try to, I suppose because our property's so dry and it's up high, I try to be sustainable with water, and I don't want to use our water for the lawn. I'll use it for the gardens, I guess, and, you know, whether that's our habitat area or the orchards or whatever. So, yeah, no, I'm not a lawn nut. I absolutely appreciate people who are. And when you've got kids that are little and you've got dog or whatever the case may be, and obviously it's better to have something like that than just hard surfaces. You know, we talk about urban heat traps and things like that. But, yeah, you know, and I can answer all the lawn questions, and I appreciate lawn lovers. But, no, that's not me.
1: Lawns are a very divisive thing. You know, some people just want to concrete their whole yards. Other people just want to have all trees or nice ground covers and shrubs and say death to the lawn. It's really interesting, though. I had a conversation with a cultural officer, I think that was his title, this Aboriginal man, Northern New South Wales, and we were talking about how you property manage, you know, you put together your property management plan. And at the heart, he said, at the heart has to always be the question, what do you want to be doing with your space? You know, obviously swaying towards native trees, plants, shrubs is always going to be the best way across the board, because you're going to attract in the things that you need for your own ecosystem. They're made, they're built for these areas, they should thrive. But if you need these big lawn areas because that suits the life that you want to live, if you're not enjoying your space, then you've failed.
2: Yeah, and there is a lot of tasks involved. I've got a workshop coming up this Thursday at Ipswich Central Library, and last week we talked about the therapeutic benefits of gardening. This one's about how you can keep gardening as you get older. So it's kind of a, you know, gardening for life, gardening as a senior. And lawns are one of those things. You know, they need to be mowed. You've got to be able to start the mower. You've got to, you know, what if there's lots of weeds? You know, they become quite a high maintenance, you know, quite often area of the yard. And so, you know, we're going to be talking about how to simplify that and you know, maybe lessen that space. Like this fellow said, you know, maybe create a bit more habitat using endemic native species and pop a bird bath in and put a chair and tables in so you can watch the birds come. And yeah. And just quickly for that fellow that rang in about the lawnmower, maybe Dale could try, you know, a men's shed.
1: That's a good idea. Yeah.
2: You know, it's just someone might have one stashed in their back shed somewhere.
1: No doubt. No doubt. There's lots of things stuffed in back sheds that could use seeing the light of day or the tip. You're in the garden bed right now. If you're having a wiggly, a leafy or an iffy question about your plants, well, you are in luck because this is the hour for you. 1-300-222-612 with any gardening questions to your gardening guru this morning, who is the wonderful Claire Bickle. Now, we at the top of the show, I talked to Claire about how this spring has, you know, really sprung upon us. It's going to be a hot weekend. Many people will be just, you know, turning their head away from their gardens and going, you know what, I'm just going to the beach. I don't want to think about the jobs. And maybe they didn't get on top of the jobs that they normally would have by spring because it's come so early. What do they do? How do they catch up? And what do they need to be doing to be looking down the barrel of a possibly long, dry, hot summer?
2: I suppose it's all about sort of safeguarding, you know, and depending what type of garden you've got, there might be more or less required. But when you're looking at things like vegetable gardens or flowering shrubs or even natives, you know, really we're trying to talk about, you know, conserving moisture because dry is, you know, one of the biggest problems. So, you know, get that compost on to certain areas. And compost and organic matter. If you're still thinking, goodness, I haven't even got my spring veggies in and it's already hot, you know, that's okay. There's heaps of time to do that. But adding things like organic matter, like, you know, well-rotted cow manure, homemade compost, bulk compost, whatever, that helps hold moisture within the soil. So that's always a bonus. Then mulching is really important. And so when we mulch, we're basically replicating natural ecosystems. There's always leaf litter, isn't there, and things like that. And that's what helps protect the soil from temperature extremes and plant roots because, you know, we talk about microbes in the soil and how beneficial they are. They don't like getting cooked. So having mulch on top, whether it's sugarcane, tea tree, cypress, lucerne, that acts like a blanket. So it protects those soil microbes. It protects the plant roots and also mulch clearly suppresses weeds and stops those coming up. And it also stops that moisture evaporation happening as quickly from the soil profile. So mulching is really important. When it comes to if you've got flowering annuals in the moment, so everyone who's got all those pretties in like violas and snapdragons and so forth, keep deadheading because the flowers are going to finish faster than ever as the temperature rises. And deadheading means pinching off any flowers that are finished because once a flower has finished, they then put their energy into producing a seed. And once your flowering annuals start putting all their energy into producing seeds, they finish. That's it. They go, our job is done. We've flowered. We're going to set seed and then we're going to die. So if you keep pinching off the finishing flowers, the plant doesn't have that moment of going, oh, I'm going to now produce seed and die. It goes, oh, there's no, oh, okay, I better keep flowering. So it encourages that continual flowering. So for those with you know, flowering annual gardens, which tends to be just such a short window for us in southeast Queensland. I know probably Toowoomba are probably having a bit of a heart attack up there if it's warm because we've got the

0: Carnival flowers coming up in a matter of weeks, so they'll be trying to hold those back. And the other thing is the time of watering, you know, so don't run out there at midday going, everything's drooping. That's probably the worst time to water. So get up early, water early in the morning. That way your plants are kind of set for the day. If you can't water early in the morning, the next best time is at the end of the day, you know, as the temperature drops. But for those with veggie patches like tomatoes, zucchinis, all those cucurbits, try not to, and roses and things like that, try not to wet the foliage at the end of the day, because that moisture on the foliage overnight kind of encourages a whole heap of fungal issues, you know, as we head into the warmer weather. So watering time, composting, mulching, keep deadheading your annuals, and then liquid seaweed, as we mentioned before, with the pawpaw tree. Liquid seaweed really helps strengthen the cell walls of plants. So not only protecting them from temperature fluctuations and disease, but also dry periods of dry, the plants can hold better when they've got seaweed in their diet, if that makes sense.
1: And we'll speak a little bit more to that when we come back after the 6:30 news. I've also got your very first beach report for the first moment of spring in 2026. So that's going to be coming up after 6:30, because I know as we're hitting that time of year where you're starting to think about on your Saturday mornings, heading down to the coast for a lovely day. So stick around for that. I've got your market report as well to find out if you haven't been entirely successful with your crops, what's going to be the best at the markets for you produce-wise. And on the text line, Trish says, morning, Mel and Claire. If someone has a pawpaw that doesn't have the best flavour, try cutting it up. Place it in a bowl with fresh orange juice. Makes a world of difference. I love that. Thanks so much, Trish. Gardening Bed is where you are. 1300 222 612. It's news time.
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4: 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He loves it here. 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
5: Morning, ABC News with Sue Fitzpatrick. Housing affordability has fallen to its lowest level on record, with households earning an average income only able to afford about one in every 10 homes sold nationally. Chelsea Hetherington reports.
6: New data from realestate.com.au shows a median income household, defined as earning about $125,000 a year, could afford just 12% of all homes sold nationally in the last financial year. Stronger house prices in 2025 and recent hikes in interest rates have powered the result, offsetting recent falls in property values. The average household is also spending more on servicing their mortgage, with 35.5% of income going to repayments. That's the highest share since 1989. Economists say affordability will remain a challenge until there is a meaningful increase in housing supply.
5: A North Queensland grazier charged over a deadly shooting in 2022 will be sentenced on Monday after a Supreme Court jury found him guilty of murder. 63-year-old Darryl Young has been convicted of murdering his neighbours Mervyn and Marie Schwartz and her son Graham Tye at Bogie. He's also been found guilty of the attempted murder of Mr Tye's brother Ross Tye, who was wounded but survived. Guy Schwartz, Mervyn's son, says the last 4 years have taken an immense toll on the family.
7: The trial has ended. What our family lost on the 4th of August 22 and what we live every day has not. No sentence he receives will ever compare to the one he has imposed on our family. His will be called life. Ours actually is.
5: Overseas now, the Lindsay Clancy triple murder case in the United States has collapsed without a unanimous verdict. Case and Ho reports from Washington.
8: The court heard Lindsay Clancy strangled her children in 2023 before attempting to take her own life. Ms. Clancy doesn't deny the killings, but argued she couldn't distinguish between right and wrong because she had postpartum psychosis. The prosecution argued the killings were premeditated and intentional. After almost 40 hours of deliberations over 7 days, the jury was unable to reach a unanimous verdict, and the judge has been forced to declare a mistrial. The prosecution can decide to retry the case. Case in Ho, ABC News, Washington.
5: Nigel Farage, a leading right-wing populist figure in Britain, has described a documentary where he was secretly filmed as a hoax. Elias Kluwer reports from London.
9: UK broadcaster Channel 4 and investigative journalism group Verbatim produced a documentary where staffers for the populist right-wing Reform UK party appear to welcome donations from a fake foreign backer. Under UK law, only people on the UK's electoral register can donate to political parties. The staffers appear to suggest a way around the rules and organise a meeting to discuss the arrangement with party leader Nigel Farage. Mr Farage claims he and his staff were entrapped.
10: The party has done nothing wrong.
9: Major parties are calling for an independent probe into the documentary, and Mr Farage is already under investigation over another donation scandal.
5: Back home, large crowds will flock to Brisbane CBD tonight for the annual River Fire Spectacular. Chelsea Malunga reports.
11: This evening's program will begin with a Royal Australian Air Force display along the river, featuring Super Hornet and Globemaster aircrafts, before the fireworks kick off at 7 o'clock. There'll be multiple road closures and all traffic lanes on the Story Bridge will be shut from 6:30 to 8 p.m. Extra bus and train services will be running, but there'll be no Brisbane River ferries throughout the day due to protected industrial action. Travel will be free from most stations after the fireworks until 9:30 p.m. River Fire marks the start of the annual Brisbane Festival of Arts and Culture, which runs until September 26.
5: To sport now, in the AFL, Geelong veteran Patrick Dangerfield has helped launch his side into the semi-finals, defeating Carlton. The Caps finished 14-23-107 to 11-8-74 winners. 36-year-old Dangerfield slotted 5 goals and says the team's resilience was crucial.
12: We knew it would be tougher the longer the game went, and it sort of transpired that way. But we're proud of our guys. For it not to be perfect, continue to grind, and then to execute the way that we did was really pleasing.
5: Queensland's weather, a few isolated showers on the east coast north of Ingham, partly cloudy in the southwest and Gulf Country. Cairns and Townsville 28, Rockhampton 31, Bundaberg 29. In the southeast, cloud clearing to a mostly sunny day. Brisbane and Logan 28, Ipswich 32, the Golden Sunshine Coast 27 and Toowoomba 30.
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1: 25 to 7 here at 612 ABC Brisbane. Yes, you are in the garden bed, but I know some of you might be liking to pack up the beach ball, the old cricket set, and putting your boardies on right now. So we're going to check your beaches for today. Andy Mack, good morning.
14: Good morning. Yes, it's definitely boardy weather, but surf-wise, there's not a whole lot of swell on offer this morning. It's barely half a metre on the wide open beach breaks, Shore Break City, as we call it. And it's quite different, quite a contrast from the Gold Coast to the Sunshine Coast. It's a cracker of a morning on the Goldie, but on the sunny coast, it's quite grey and overcast there this morning. Now, just a light westerly breeze here on the Gold Coast, but on the Sunshine Coast, it's a northwesterly breeze. We had this brief southerly change go through yesterday. It was only a weak trough, but that's expected to strengthen for tomorrow and a stronger southerly change for Sunday. And that should drive up a bit of a southeast swell for Monday. But at the moment, it's just lapping on the shore break, coming up to low tide at 8 o'clock. Next high tide, is at 3 p.m. Water temps starting to warm up, 21 degrees Celsius. So it's a good morning for a paddle, getting wet, but it's barely knee to less than waist high.
1: Andy Mack, that sounds like a pretty nice day down there, some good options there. So if we are heading to the Goldie, what's going to be our sort of best beaches with that west wind? Any beaches are going to be good in terms of tucking in away from that wind, which is only going to be light. Would you recommend the southern or the northern beaches?
14: A little bit of both, in fact, and really good for the novice, really good for the learners. I mean, this is when you really want to learn how to surf when it's small surf. So anywhere along the northern beaches, some of the central breaks, D-bar, only just breaking on the southerly points. But that's excellent conditions for the learners. And maybe having a go on a stand-up paddleboard, see how you can go to paddle out there and catch a wave standing up.
1: Oh, that sounds like a lovely time well spent on a Saturday, whether you're going to the Sunshine Coast or the Gold Coast. And those people who just want to have a nice little frolic in the ocean, Andy Mack, the conditions will be nice and gentle for them too.
14: Look, definitely. But do the right thing. Please keep the lifeguards happy and swim only between the red and yellow flags. But like I said, much the same up on the sunny coast.

0: He's from Brisbane Markets to let you know what's the best produce to keep your eye out for this week.
1: Thanks, Mel. As Brisbane celebrates the start of a new season with river fire this weekend, your local independent fruit and vegetable store is also bursting with colour, with the finest seasonal produce sourced through the Brisbane markets from growers across the country. This week, Pink Lady apples from Victoria are in great supply and the quality is outstanding. North Queensland grown watermelons are also in good supply, and cauliflower from the Lockyer Valley and baby cucumbers from Bundaberg and Gatton are also readily available. For those wanting something a little different though, sweet and juicy PL de Sapo melons, also from North Queensland, are in season and in stores now. But our pick of the week are chilies from Bundaberg and Bowen. Whether it be a mild cayenne chili, an eye-watering jalapeno, or a hallucination-inducing Carolina Reaper, there is a chili for every occasion. So visit your local independent fruit and vegetable store displaying the A Better Choice logo this week and fill your cart with colourful, fresh, quality, seasonal produce grown on Australian farms and sourced through the Brisbane markets, Queensland's heart of fresh produce, and have a great weekend.
0: Thank you very much, Dylan. So there you go, Claire Bickle. Dylan's saying pick of the week are the chilies right now. So if we're growing chilies, that does suggest that we should have a bumper crop right now. If we don't, is something wrong?
2: Well, he's talking though. Well, where were they coming from? Bundaberg.
0: A little bit further north, yeah.
2: Yeah. So for me, like at the moment, because I do it a few days a week at Brookfield Gardens, you know, the strawberries are starting to dwindle down now, but the chilies have hit the shelves. So, you know, people, and chilies in Brisbane, they can sometimes have a little bit of a sulk in winter. Down south, like to here, I'm in Adelaide at the moment, Melbourne, places like that, they treat chilies like annuals. You know, they grow them spring, summer, and then that's it, they cark it in winter. But we're lucky enough in Brisbane and warmer locations that we can usually, you know, the chilies will make it through, and as soon as it warms up, bingo, off they go. So now at the moment, yeah, it's a great time to start putting in things like chilies. It's now time for eggplants, capsicums, squash, zucchini, corn. And if you're a lover, we always talk about rosella jelly and jam. Now is the time, my good people, to plant your rosellas, and they will grow in through into summer, and you generally tend to harvest summer, autumn, and that's when you make your rosella jelly and jam. But and okra, there's all sorts of things to plant now.
0: Oh, that sounds so delicious. All right, well, let's talk a little bit more about what other things we can plant in just a moment. But Drinka, is that how I pronounce it? I don't want to butcher your name. How do I pronounce your name?
3: That's right, Drinka.
0: Drinka, that's a beautiful name. From Bruna, hello. What's your question this morning?
3: Well, I actually have a blueberry that I've got there to sort of contemplate planting. I know sometimes people go for pots, but if you were to go directly into the soil, our soil can in places vary, but more not necessarily acidic. So I just wondered what sort of preparations would be best before planting that.
2: Yeah, absolutely. So blueberries do indeed like an acidic soil, and how to guarantee that is you could get a pH test kit, which you can easily buy, you know, hardware store, garden centre, and just check what your pH is to start with. Then you know how much you need to dial it down. If you wanted to do that, you could have a check. If you're thinking, no, I'm not going to do that, Claire, you could just go and grab, and you can buy in bags, camellia and azalea planting mixes. And camellias and azaleas also, and gardenias, also love an acidic soil. So you know that that bag of planting mix is going to have an acidic pH already. So you could prepare the soil with, you know, making sure that it's free draining. Blueberries have a very fine sort of shallow root system, so they don't like heavy soils. Those little fine roots like the soil to be lovely and free draining and full of organic matter. So, you know, you could use some good compost, but I'd also grab a bag of camellia and azalea mix, because you know then it's instant, it's going to have the right pH for you. And then mulch with something like a tea tree mulch, blueberries probably, if you're going to plant in ground, the joy of having them in a pot and using a mix like that is that, you know, you can move it around. So in winter and autumn it's great, it can be out in the full sun, and then as we hit our warmer months, you can kind of drag it into semi-shade. So if you're going to plant it in the garden, put it somewhere where it's going to get maybe, you know, half a day sun, if that makes sense. You know, not the full belting sort of western afternoon sun from lunchtime. Try and choose a spot where they're going to get sun and be sunny, but not a really scorching hot spot, if that makes sense.
3: Right. No, that's very good. Thank you. I guess on the pawpaw, I've got also a little pawpaw there that I was going to plant. I don't

0: if there's anything generally you'd suggest, are they with their sort of preparation?
1: Yeah, the same again. They don't need a particular pH that I'm aware of, but I add some good quantities of compost or, rotted animal manure. Dig that through, because the main thing with pawpaws, definitely a sunny spot, probably a spot that isn't super windy, but the main thing with pawpaws is they really hate poorly draining soils. They hate wet feet, as we say, so they're very susceptible to getting root rot if we have, a really wet patch. So make sure the soil drains very, very freely where you plant your pawpaw. Avocados are a little bit the same, and so is passion fruit. They're three that loathe heavy clay soil. So if your soil's not the best drainage, try and add some of that organic matter, maybe even a bit of gypsum, or even raise the bed up for your pawpaw. And the blueberries aren't really fond of heavy clay soil either, so add a bit of gypsum as well if that's an issue.
0: Yeah, beautiful.
2: Thank you. It sounds like you're going to have a lovely fruit salad in your garden in the not-too-distant future. Good luck with that. And thank you so much for your call this morning. I've got to confess here, Claire Bickle, that I have never had any success with blueberries. I've tried in three different gardens, three different places that I've lived in, and have had zero success.
1: I think the key, and look, we have, and I always say how rubbish soil I've got. We've got blueberries that survive in spite of us, I swear to God, because it is a really rough going place. And we did just give one of ours a bit of a hard prune, and it's coming away nicely. My husband's a berry nut. He loves to grow all of the berries. And so we've just planted a new bush as well to go with the other two that are struggling along. But I think because the key is that they've got that really fine, shallow sort of root system, I think it means that they're slow to establish. So you've just got to spend that extra bit of time for the first year or two, just a bit like camellias, just making sure you keep the water up to them during summer, or if there's an extended dry period, if you can just keep an eye on that while they establish. And once they're established, then they tend to be a little bit more hardy. But if you sort of whack them in a fit of enthusiasm, look at them for a month or two and then forget them, they kind of go, hang on, we're not established yet, don't forget us. Mm. So I think that's the key there.
2: To put that for the blueberries, really taking the time to put that effort in at the get-go.
1: Just at the front end, yeah.
2: Okay, all right, I'll remember that for next time. I am just about to move, so I'm going to try it in a new garden again and see if I can get those blueberries up and happening. And it will be a little bit cooler where they're going as well, so nice. I'll give it another go and try not to blame myself. Rebecca from The Gap, hello.
3: Oh, hi, good morning, ladies. How are you?
2: Great, thank you. Now, what's going on with your creepy crawlies in your garden?
3: Well, I have some finger limes. I've got two in a pot and one in the garden that was there before I moved in. They get fine spider webs over the ends, which seem to cover the flowers, and they're right in the middle of flowering now. So I was wondering, how do I treat it? Because I'm wondering that the bees can get the flowers with the spider webs around them.
2: Very clever on the spiders though, right, Claire? Because over the place where other insects will land, they've sprung their trap.
1: Yeah. They're obviously, I'd have to say, once again, it's one of those picture ones, isn't it? But if are there actually spiders there?
3: You can't really see the spiders. They're quite fine. I'm sorry I didn't get a time.
1: Oh, no, all good.
3: It seems to be quite prevalent on one particular of my finger limes. I did 1 year, so it's been going for a few years. I don't get many finger limes off them, so I'm wondering whether that stopped them from being fertilised.
1: Possibly.
3: Yeah.
1: And maybe the spiders are being opportunists there, like Mel said, they're there where the flowers and the pollinators come. But also, finger limes are really spiky, so maybe they're using that as a protective, so things don't come and predate on them. They've got this little castle of thorns around them. I mean, there are a few other insects that can cause webbing. Sometimes some of the spider mites you'll see sort of webbing, but not excessively like that. So obviously you want to stick to something organic. You could probably just use, and you just have to be careful there's no bees around, even though pyrethrum is organic, it's not selective. So if you sprayed a bee with pyrethrum, it'll upset them as well. So if there's no bees around, hop up really early in the morning and just maybe use something like a pyrethrum-based spray, and, maybe that'll sort of get rid of the spiders. The other option, if you didn't even want to spray, is just to get the hose onto a really hard jet and just blast off all those little cobwebs and spiders, and if that's what

0: they are, without seeing it. Like I said, I'm having an educated guess. And then, now's a really good time to give your finger limes a bit of a fertiliser as well. So
1: is the issue mostly around the aesthetic for you, Rebecca, or is it causing some harm?
2: I don't use any sprays around the house. I tend to try and avoid killing all the insects.
0: So if you blast them off with the hose.
2: I don't want to kill them, but I don't also want to get the finger limes this year.
0: Yeah. So if you blast them off, you're kind of relocating them with it.
2: I will try. Thank you very much.
1: Optimistic, Claire Bickle, that they're going to survive that little blast. And good on you, Rebecca from The Gap, for just thinking about those things, because it is a balance, isn't it, Claire, when we're, you know, there's some insects in the garden or there's some other critters in the garden that might be a little bit inconvenient for us or aesthetically not pleasing, but then we've got to look at that overall ecosystem
0: picture. Ecology, exactly. And you can create an imbalance. Like my career's sitting at 35 years now. When I started, you know, people were still in that mindset of if it crawls, it moves, it needs to die. And we used to have just some of the most horrific chemicals on the shelves when the garden centre I worked. You know, these, thankfully, most of these are banned now. And, you know, people that were doing organic garden were seen as sort of fringe dwellers, you know. And now it's so fantastic that we are now seeing organic gardening is the only way to garden. And it is, because we create an imbalance. When you start killing off a whole section of insects, you know, that those insects are there for a reason, you know, that they're part of the food chain. And if you've got a balance, you know, when you're not using chemicals, you'll find that there are natural predators of those insects, you know, and birds and lizards and so forth. So, you know, if there is a pest outbreak, there's usually because there's something amiss in your ecosystem, in the ecology of your garden, you know. So yeah, it's an interesting thing. But, yeah, I've always been about organic gardening, so it really is the way to go. And sometimes it's a bit of investigative work to work out why that issue is happening, you know. Why is that? You know, are you growing a plant that just doesn't really do well in our climate? You know, they're going to be susceptible to insect attack. Or are you growing something out of season, you know, that it's the wrong time of year it's going to be susceptible? So, yeah, there's lots of different things.
1: So use all of those things that you see in your garden as signs and clues to just see how the garden is doing. I think it's the same with weeds, right? If a certain weed is springing up somewhere, what does that tell you about the soil? What does it tell you about what's going on in that particular part of your garden?
0: Absolutely. Now, that's a good topic, because we'll have Kate on the rotation after Arno, and Kate's written a book on, you know, working with weeds, and she talks about, you'll have to get her to have a chat about it, because she has a plethora of information on what weeds can indicate, you know, besides the fact you can eat a whole pile of them, but what do they indicate? You know, is the soil pH imbalance? Is it a type of, you know, have you got a drainage issue? Yeah, there's all sorts of things.
1: Claire Bickle in the garden bed with you this morning. On the text line, Claire, Anonymous says, just when we're talking about pulling the pH level down in the soil, they suggest some peat moss sprinkled into a soil mix.
0: Yeah, I suppose peat moss has always been the old thing. We've said using peat moss or sulphur powder. Peat moss, we're sort of leaning into that. It's not the best of sustainable products. You know, it's hard to peat takes a long time to form. So we're not seeing peat moss as available as it used to be for that sustainability issue. But definitely, if you've got a peat moss around, it will naturally lower the pH. Sulphur powder, which is fine, that will also bring your soil pH down. If you're wanting to do that. So it does take longer to bring a soil pH down than it is to raise it up, if that makes sense. So, you know, it's interesting. But so it'll give your soil pH profile a bit of time if you're using peat moss or digging that through. But, yeah, for the caller before, you know, sometimes people think, oh, I don't want to start messing around with adding this and adding that. And that's why I always say you can get bags of fantastic planting mixes that, you know, are specifically, you know, set up for acid-loving plants, if that makes sense. But, yeah. Yeah, that's completely correct.
1: And how good is this? This is what I love about radio, just that immediacy of it, the instantaneous nature of it, the connective, you know, it's all about connection. So Dale rang up earlier saying, does anybody have this particular model of this old electric lawnmower? I reckon it's the absolute best, but I need spare parts. You can't get them anymore. And then Jeff from Rifle Range on the text line says, can I have the gentleman's number? I want to reach out to him about his electric lawnmower because I have one. So we're going to be connecting Dale and Jeff. How good is that? We'll get the job done for you in the garden bed. Also on the text line, this feeds into what we were just talking about as well, Claire. Glenda says, good morning. I have a large pot and I think that the potting mix I used isn't a good quality as the top layer has turned hard.

0: and water is no longer penetrating through the mix. Is there something I can add or place on top to assist?
1: Yeah, absolutely. First of all, you know, if that potting mix has been in the pot for a long time, replace it. Potting mix is made up of organic matter, basically, you know, the ingredients that are in there. And they break down and quite often, you know, break down to, yeah, become crusty, don't hold water and so forth. So if it is a few years that potting mix has been in there, my suggestion would be to tip it all out and replace it. If it's only been a few months and it's already doing that, yep, you sort of get what you pay for with potting mix. So the cheaper it is, sometimes it's not always, you know, a great thing. So if it is only fresh potting mix and you've only had it for a month or two and it's doing that, what happens is, and it happens with soil profiles too, if it dries out to a certain point, that it becomes what we say hydrophobic. So it becomes water repellent. And how do you break down that sort of waxy film that forms on soils and potting mixes where, and especially in pots, you know, what happens is the potting mix will actually shrink and come away from the sides of the pot. So when you water, first of all, you just see it sitting on top of the potting mix, and then what water does go down, it runs down the side and literally straight out the hole and doesn't actually get into the root ball. So to stop that happening, you can get, there's a range of re-wetting agents out there. There's a one called Eco Hydrate, which is biodegradable. So you could use that and that will break down that waxy film. Liquid seaweed will also help with that sort of hydrophobic action that's happening. And if the pot is small enough, you know, what I usually say is do a weak solution of seaweed in a bucket and just dunk the pot in there for, you know, 10, 15 minutes, you know, or longer, just to sort of, you know, help break down that and then get that root ball wet again, you know, if there's a plant in there, because, you know, once it repels water, it's hard to get that water in. So re-wetting agent, liquid seaweed, if it's small enough, dunk it in a bucket. If it's old potting mix, replace it.
0: Thanks so much, Claire, and thanks so much, Glenda from Coomba Bar, for that question on the text line. On the phone, Paul from Gympie. Good morning, Paul.
2: Good morning. Good morning, Claire. How are you?
1: Morning. How are you? I'm good.
2: Thank you. Thank you. Claire, I have a mango tree which seems to have flowered very, very early this year. And plenty of insects pollinating, but very few of those fruit actually staying.
1: Interesting, because it's dry, because sometimes we worry when we have a bit of a wet winter or a wet early spring, you know, they get anthracnose and that will cause the flowers to set, but then the fruit to drop quite quickly, or the flowers get that fungal disease, anthracnose, and then they're just useless. But it's dry, unless you haven't had much rain up in Gympie, have you?
2: No, but I do give them a good water once a week. I mean,
1: No, that's fine, because your hand water, it's not actually rainfall. So the only thing I can think of is that it is early, and if you've had any night temperatures that have dropped right down, that might be hindering that fruit set, possibly. That's the main thing. If you're giving them a good watering, then so it's not the dry. If you've seen insects on there's obviously pollinators there. So maybe it's just because they flowered early. I know that my low-chill stone fruit decided to flower in June. And I was like, you're supposed to be dormant, stop that. And then the weather turned cold. So that can hinder that flowering fruit set transition. You know, it's hot, then it's cold when it's not supposed to be. So all I can think of is that it's a temperature thing. Make sure that the tree's got enough nutrition would be the other key. But obviously if it's flowering, you know, that's a positive. So yeah, you could give them a weak solution of a fertilizer that's got, make sure it's got all the trace elements and NPK. Yes. But I'm thinking it's a weather thing. I'm thinking it's a temperature thing. If you can't see any black or any disease on the tree, it's not anthracnose. So you can't see anything like that on there.
2: No, it's a very, very healthy tree. As I say, it gets regular fertilized. But I think what you're telling me, Claire, is not to get too worked up if I don't get any mangoes this year.
0: Oh, it's hard to get worked up about that kind of outcome.
1: The other question is, how old is the tree?
2: Oh, it's not old. It's probably 10, 12 years.
1: Okay, no, okay, so I'm thinking if you're going to tell me 2 years, you know, sometimes what young trees will do is they'll actually self-abort because they're not ready to sort of have big crops, but 10, 12 years old, that's a very mature mango, so it's well and truly ready to, you know, have oodles of crops. So I'm really sorry, I think it is going to be just an environmental thing. It's nothing that you're doing.
2: Yeah. Well, Claire, thank you so much. Really appreciate your advice on that.
1: No worries.
0: Good on you, Paul from Gympie. And I guess another thing that Paul could do as well, Claire, is just go check on the neighbours if they've got any mango trees and see if it's a broader problem, not just
1: go
0: a Paul problem.
1: Drive.
0: Yeah, go for a drive. And if there's a flowering and fruiting, make friends. That's what I would say. In the garden bed, we're just about to get to our news. Any gardening event that you want to mention, Claire Bickle?
1: There are a few. Spring has sprung. We've got a sea of them. So quickly, Eastern Districts Orchid Society, 60th Anniversary Spring Show. That's down at the Belmont Shooting Complex. Indigiscapes has its eco markets down at Redlands. There's a new event, the Brisbane Garden Expo. That's at the Rockley Showgrounds. And the one to look out for, two coming up next weekend, the Laidley Spring Garden Fair and also the Native Plants Queensland Market. So, yeah, there's a sea of events at the moment.
0: We are
1: a
0: bloom.
1: If you head to my Facebook page, I tend to try and post some of them going date claimer, but yeah, there's a lot happening.
0: Good on you, Claire Bickle. Wonderful to chat and happy travels back home to Brisbane.
1: No worries. Thanks, Mel.
0: 612 ABC Brisbane, it's time for your latest news bulletin.
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4: It was such an iconic wedding and party venue.
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0: In this bulletin, the family of three people shot dead in North Queensland speaks out after a guilty verdict. Housing affordability slumps to its lowest level on record. And the countdown is on to Brisbane's Night of Nights. Good morning, ABC News with Sue Fitzpatrick. A North Queensland grazier will be sentenced on Monday over a deadly shooting at Bogie near Bowen in 2022. Chloe Shimicki reports.
1: The jury in the Supreme Court trial in Townsville found 63-year-old Darryl Balroy Young guilty of the shooting murder of Mervyn and Marie Schwartz and her son Graham Tye and the attempted murder of her other son Ross Tye. Young called the victims to the gate of his property, Shannonvale Station, on August 4, 2022 to discuss missing cattle. He shot dead Mervyn, Marie and Graham while Ross, who was also shot, escaped and raised the alarm. Young claimed he was never at the scene, but on Friday the jury returned a unanimous guilty verdict on the three murders and a majority guilty verdict for attempted murder. He'll be sentenced on Monday afternoon.
0: Guy Schwartz, Mervyn's son, says the family welcomes the decision, but no verdict can equal their loss.
2: He robbed two young children of their father. He robbed us of our parents and a brother. He robbed grandchildren and great-grandchildren of their grandparents. He robbed brothers, sisters, and a whole family of people we loved.
0: Queensland police have charged three people with nearly 100 drug trafficking offences across South Brisbane this week. Hannah Moon reports.
3: A 50-year-old Annerley woman was stopped by police in Holland Park on Wednesday, allegedly in possession of drugs. Officers then searched a South Brisbane address where they found a second woman, a 38-year-old from Highgate Hill. Police allegedly seized illicit drugs from the property, including GHB, heroin and methamphetamine, as well as alleged drug cash. The 50-year-old has been charged with 40 drug-related offences, while the 38-year-old faces 42 charges. Both are expected to appear at Brisbane Magistrates Court at the end of the month. Meanwhile, a 36-year-old Lower Beachmont man was arrested yesterday, charged with 15 drug offences. He's due to appear at Brisbane Magistrates Court on Monday.
0: New data shows housing affordability is at its lowest point on record. Chelsea Hetherington reports.
4: New data from realestate.com.au has found that despite recent falls in house prices, stronger prices last year and three consecutive interest rate hikes at the beginning of this year has seen affordability fall to its lowest rate on record. A household earning a median income of about $125,000 a year could afford just 12% of all homes sold nationally in the last financial year. That's lower than the previous record of 14% set in the 2007-2008 financial year during the global financial crisis. Mortgage repayments as a share of household income are at 35.5%, the highest rate since 1989.
0: Overseas now, the Lindsay Clancy triple murder case in the United States has collapsed after a jury failed to reach a unanimous verdict. Case and Ho reports from Washington.
5: The court heard Lindsay Clancy strangled her children in 2023 before attempting to take her own life. Ms. Clancy doesn't deny the killings, but argued she couldn't distinguish between right and wrong because she had postpartum psychosis. The prosecution argued the killings were premeditated and intentional. After almost 40 hours of deliberations over 7 days, the jury was unable to reach a unanimous verdict, and the judge has been forced to declare a mistrial. The prosecution can decide to retry the case. Case in Ho, ABC News, Washington.
0: More than 1,300 people have died across Nepal and Tibet after deadly flash floods 10 days ago. But major questions remain about victims on the Chinese side. South Asia correspondent Rachel Clayton reports from Kathmandu.
6: Nepal continues to provide regular updates on search and rescue efforts and allows foreign journalists into disaster zones. But on the other side of the border in Tibet, information about those who have died and are missing is being tightly restricted by the Chinese government. According to the Associated Press, at least 10 people in China have been detained or fined over social media posts questioning the Chinese government's official death toll. Chinese journalists have also reportedly been told not to interview families of those killed or missing, and to rely on information supplied by the government. Rachel Clayton, ABC News, Kathmandu.
0: The US Treasury has issued new sanctions against a Turkish bank over its alleged ties with Iran, claiming it had helped Iran transfer oil revenue from China to Turkey Air. The BBC's Jacob Evans reports.
7: This is the latest move by the US government as part of its Operation Economic Outcast. With the war launched by Washington and Israel in February continuing to push energy prices up, the Trump administration is looking for ways to isolate the Iranian economy. The sanctions on this small investment bank and two of its subsidiaries will see them cut off from the dollar-based financial system and their assets frozen. Anyone doing business with the bank could also face secondary sanctions. Last week, the Emirati branch of Egypt's bank MISA was hit with similar sanctions.
0: UK Reform leader Nigel Farage says he's been the victim of entrapment after a documentary secretly filmed him responding to a discussion on how to bypass British political donation laws. Here's Europe correspondent Elias Kluwer.
8: UK broadcaster Channel 4 aired a documentary produced by Verbatim, an investigative journalism group whose reporter spent a year undercover offering to provide Nigel Farage's right-wing Reform UK party with a donation from an American backer. Under UK law, foreign citizens are banned from donating to UK political parties. After being told the American indirectly paid for party polling, Mr Farage is secretly recorded saying this. Mr Farage says the documentary was misleadingly edited.
9: This was an exercise in entrapment.
8: The UK's major parties are now calling for an investigation.
0: Back home now, the sky will light up in Brisbane tonight for the annual River Fire display, as Chelsea Malunga reports.
10: Police are expecting more than 400,000 people will gather along the Brisbane River and other parts of the CBD to watch the fireworks show at 7 o'clock. It's set to be the biggest display yet, with an additional barge stationed between the Victoria Bridge and Neville Bonner Bridge. The RAAF will conduct pre-show flyovers featuring a Super Hornet and a Globemaster just before 5 o'clock this evening. There'll be extra buses and trains running, but Brisbane River ferry services have been shut down for the day due to planned industrial action. Multiple roads will be closed across the city.
0: To sport, Australia's newest English Premier League player, Lucas Herrington, is hoping to cap off a dream year by playing for the Socceroos in Brisbane. The 19-year-old Queenslander signed for Hull City a few weeks ago and has already been playing a key part in the Tigers' EPL campaign. After a starring role for the Socceroos at the recent World Cup, he's now eyeing off friendlies against Brazil later this month.
11: Dream come true to play for the Socceroos in Brisbane. Something that I've always wanted to do, and to play in front of hopefully a packed out Sun Club would be a dream, and in front of my family and friends would be awesome.
0: Now with more sport, here's Erin Marsicavetra.
12: The Dolphins have won their seventh match in a row to continue their fine form ahead of the NRL finals, scraping past a valiant Titans side to win 24-20 on the Gold Coast. Dolphins coach Christian Wolf says his attention is now on the club's maiden finals berth.
13: We need to get a win and we need to come away with no injuries, and we did both those things, so I'm happy.
12: In the late game, the South Sydney Rabbitohs celebrated giant

0: Arrow's ceremonial 100th match following his MND diagnosis with a 50-20 win over the Sydney Roosters. In the AFL, Geelong has ended Carlton's courageous finals run with a convincing win at a rainy MCG. The final scores, the Cats 14-23-107 to the Blues 11-8-74. Geelong will next head to Perth to take on Fremantle in a semi-final. And women's tennis world number one Aryna Sabalenka has become the latest player to complain about the strong smell of cannabis at the US Open. The Belarusian briefly stopped her third round match to alert the chair umpire about a spectator possibly smoking inside the stadium.
1: To finance, Wall Street stocks have closed lower as strong jobs data raised the odds that a US Federal Reserve will hike interest rates this month. The Dow Jones Industrial Average fell 0.5%. Oil is up, gold is down, and the Australian dollar is higher, buying 72 US cents. Now recapping the top story in this bulletin, a North Queensland grazier will be sentenced on Monday over a deadly shooting at Bogie near Bowen in 2022. Queensland's weather, a few isolated showers on the east coast north of Ingham, partly cloudy in the southwest, southern interior and Gulf Country. Cairns and Townsville 28, Mackay 26, Rockhampton 31, Bundaberg 29. In the southeast, cloud clearing to a mostly sunny day with light winds. Brisbane and Logan 28, Ipswich 32, the Golden Sunshine Coast 27 and Toowoomba 30.
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3: Good morning to you, 10 after 7. Another fantastic hour with Claire Bickle there in the garden bed. And if you've got that gardening urge still stirring within you, and you spend a bit of time in your own garden, but then you'd like to get out and connect with other gardeners, the Brisbane Geranium Society Sales Day is on today from 10am to 3pm at the Albion Peace Hall in Windsor. Over 1,000 plants for sale, varieties of pelargoniums that people can't find in the chain stores. So please support a local gardening club and Brisbane growers. So that's the Brisbane Geranium Society Sales Day, which is happening at the Albion Peace Hall today in Windsor from 10am. to 3pm. There's plenty of events happening around Brisbane today. One of the big, big, big ones is when the city comes to life more than ever. Brisbane Festival is on. You're going to be hearing all about it, all of the activities that you can get along to and mark on your calendar. We're going to be getting into that very shortly. We're going to check your weather in just a moment. But there was an overhanging conundrum from a couple of weeks ago. We just solved it through diplomacy, which was how to spell the word brekkie. Now, from, you know, the majority of the answers had it at B-R-E-K-K-Y. So I've just been going with that since then. Majority wins. But very shortly, you're going to hear from the man himself. He is the defining factor in this conversation. The one and only Rolly Sussex is going to be joining us shortly to tell us if spelling brekkie, B-R-E-K-K-Y, is actually the way to go. Your weather, though, around southeast Queensland, Shane Kennedy from The Bomb, hello.
4: Morning, Mel.
3: Now, it's looking pretty nice. The weather told me this morning it's going to be pretty sunny today. No clouds whatsoever this morning. Are we going to be holding true to that?
4: Yeah, expecting lots of sunshine today. So I did have a little bit of patchy fog around this morning, a little bit of smoke haze too. We've had a few burns over the past day or two, and so expect that all still start to clear off though later today. And no rainfall to speak of. It shouldn't be quite as hot as yesterday, Mel. So yesterday we had quite a late sea breeze, so it did get up into the low to mid-30s, whereas today expecting that earlier northeast sea breeze, so that's why it's expected to be a little bit cooler today, but still getting up to 28 degrees in the city and 32 in the west, as we heard earlier. And expect it'll still be relatively warm by the time we get to the fireworks too. They're probably dropping down more to the low to mid-20s by then.
3: Well, I think that's, the most important part of the job at the moment is that Brisbane really comes to life in spring, and the weekend of River Fire is probably the apex of that. So tonight for the fireworks and that aerial show, all is good?
4: That's right. Yeah, expect those winds to be pretty light, just some northeasterlies, so it should be fair, quite pleasant out and about if anyone will be there in person, and expect it'll be those low 20s. And still getting a little bit crisp overnight, so expect tomorrow will be back down to generally the low to mid-teens. And we are still expecting it to be quite a warm Sunday, so we're expecting a late sea breeze tomorrow and some stronger westerly winds that will keep it out for a while. So expect it to be just as hot as yesterday and perhaps even a touch warmer.
3: As we go into next week, is spring certainly putting down its heels?
4: Well, things should settle down a bit closer to normal as we move into Monday. So we'll have a late change we'll move through on Sunday. So after that bit of a scorcher on that Sunday afternoon, expect we'll have a southeasterly change, cool things down in the evening and overnight and be back down close to average, so more down to the mid-20s from Monday, and that should persist for the rest of the week. So it'll feel a little bit more like classic early spring then. And expect we'll see some clouds start to return as well as those winds swing around more to that east-southeast direction. Probably nothing in the way of showers for Monday, but from Tuesday, we could start to see some of those coastal showers start again and may persist at least for the first half of next week.
3: A lot of fear, especially for our gardeners at the moment, Shane Kennedy, thinking about this possibly very long, dry summer ahead. Do we have any even sprinkling of rain on the horizon?
4: So probably we'll start to see a few light showers start on the Tuesday, but yes, until then, the garden might need a little bit of help, particularly to get through the heat tomorrow. So the showers start to get very light on that Tuesday and then continue for much of next week. But again, it looks like it's mostly going to be coastal, mostly be a millimetre or two, so depending on your garden, they may need a bit more help this week.
3: Thanks so much, Shane Kennedy. Look forward to talking to you again next Saturday. You have a great day.
4: Thanks, Mel.
3: It is 7:15 here at 612 ABC Brisbane, the Brekkie Conundrum. Reckon you know how to spell it? Have you just taken the word of the masses from a few weeks ago that the way that we spell Brekkie is B-R-E-K-K-Y? Some of you are adamantly against that. We're going to get the final word from Rolly Sussex in just a moment.
5: 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Sure, I'm a cat, but me, I love dogs, and I'm not the only one. So we're launching the inaugural 612 ABC Brisbane Afternoons Mutt Muster. Working dogs, guide dogs, therapy dogs, from miniature Maltesers to massive mastiffs. 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
3: Now, I don't want to rub salt in the wounds of those of you who got a bit riled up when we were talking about how to spell the word Brekkie. Of course, it's just slang, but it's slang that we use all the time. And most of the time with slang, we do find a common way of putting those letters together to spell that made-up word. But Brekkie seemed to have everybody stumped. Is it B-R-E-A-K-I-E? Is it B-R-E-K-K-I-E? Or some other version of that? What we settled on, just as a, you know, majority wins a couple of weeks ago, was B-R-E-K-K-Y. But is that the correct spelling? Well, the last couple of weeks I've had a chance to catch up with the Earl of the Erudite, the Prince of Pronunciation, the Viscount of the Vernacular and Lord of Language, Professor Rolly Sussex himself. So, of course, I've pulled him into this conversation. Rolly, good morning.
6: Good morning, Mel.
3: All right, Rolly, are there any general rules when we are shortening a large word into a smaller word, that slang that we could apply here to turn breakfast into brekkie?
6: Well, they're called diminutives, and I have collected 6,273 in Australia as of this morning. And with the brekkie one, the trouble is that breakfast is EA, but these are actually part of the spoken language, and there are about 3,000 with IE or Y at the end, like Rocky and Bundy, or the old Splitty, which is a VW van with a split front screen. Mm-hmm. And since these things are part of the spoken language, we kind of look one way or the other. Rocky is definitely Y, but Warney for Shane Warne is IE. And they sort of settle down after a while one way or the other. And Brekkie, I'm afraid, anything goes. But I have another alternative to suggest, which is that since French is so classy in our cooking and all those French words, why don't you spell it B-R-E-Q-U-I? And that way you can have a bowl of French white coffee and a baguette and some beautiful jam and maybe a croissant for breakfast, and that would be B-R-E-Q-U-I, and you're a touch above or below B-R-E-K-K-Y.
3: I do like that. So we need to use that sparingly, though, only when we are having said type of breakfast, probably not using that for your tip-top with Vegemite on top.
6: No, I think that would belong to a different kind of level of cooking.
3: So, Rolly, are you saying, just to finish this conversation once and for all, that we have no definitive here?
6: There's no definitive rule because it depends on which one the dictionaries pick up on. And the one I've seen most, I would agree, is KKY. It's unusual because we've got very few words in English with KK in anyway. But BREKKY...

0: is probably, you know, for want of any better judgment, I'd say that's the best. But I'm going to start BREQUI when I have a classy one.
1: I do love that. And thank you, Rolly, for throwing another one in the mix. And as always, thank you so much for your knowledge and expertise.
0: Happy to put a spanner in another work.
1: Rolly Sussex there. Brekkie, I feel like it's still dangling there. I'm going with BRKKY, apart from those mornings where I'm treating myself to a very, very fancy breakfast, in which case I will you embrace BREQUI. Tell me, how does that float your boat? Coming up next, the city will be more alive this weekend than ever. The Brisbane Festival is on, and next you're going to be hearing all about the activities that you can head to. Get those calendars out and ready to circle the things that you want to attend.

22 after 7, 612 ABC Brisbane, Sherbert. And how's that? Have you woken up the last few mornings in Brizzy or Greater Brisbane and just been like, my gosh, it is a beautiful day. It's just been such a stunning time and it continues to be so. I love spring in Brisbane. And one of the most excellent things about that is the Brisbane Festival. It officially kicked off yesterday and today marks D-Day of River Fire, the day where our city

0: lights up in spectacular fireworks. That, of course, is not the only thing happening, though. By far, Ebony Bott is the Artistic Director of the Brisbane Festival. She joins you now. Good morning, Ebony.
1: Good morning. Lovely to be chatting to you.
0: Ebony, how are you feeling? Now, putting together something of this magnitude is no small feat. It's just kicked off. Talk us through the behind-the-scenes internal landscape of Ebony Bott right now.
1: Well, can I tell you, we opened the doors to our Verso Projects Festival Village at South Bank last night at 4 o'clock. It opened. And I can't tell you, by 4:05, there were people everywhere. And it, you know, something's going to work. It's quite an extraordinary feeling. And one of our projects down there is the Giant Sing-Along, which is a big giant screen with microphones for everyone to sing along, and it auto-tunes, so you sound great. And that was an absolute hit. There was just people on that all night, and we had our opening event. Everyone went to different shows, and then even at 11 o'clock when I left the site, people were still singing on that giant sing-along. So it was amazing. It was incredible. And Bright Nights by ANZ, our big water light spectacle that ran runs three times a night. And that's the one with the soundtrack by the Veronicas. There were just people there just loving it. So to have we've got so much free programming this year, and to see people like a moth to a flame coming down and loving it, I can't tell you. I'm a happy woman this morning. I feel very excited about the days ahead.
0: Well, this is a very big deal, Ebony, because this is also your first year as the Artistic Director of the Brisbane Festival. And no doubt you've brought so much experience to this role. But what are some of the things that you've had to learn on the fly that are very specific to Brisbane Festival?
1: It's actually how to take over the city. One of the biggest learning things for me is what happens behind the scenes for River Fire. It's extraordinary. Because we've got the six barges and the live sites everywhere, and what it is to look after the public as they come out, there is so much planning. But can I tell you, right down to this is going to sound crazy, because one is security and safety, and on the other end of the spectrum is, what's that soundtrack going to be for tonight, and how are we going to get that right? So it's all the little levels of detail, and what would you like to see in these moments, and working with Fody Fireworks to really make sure this night of nights is as special as it possibly can be. And I didn't know anything about fireworks, so I've learned a lot.
0: Handy knowledge to have in your back pocket for who knows when, but it's certainly handy for tonight. Ebony, I'm really curious about that process of the details. Is it a case of putting in those big, broad brushstrokes first for Brisbane Festival? We know we're going to do this. Of course, we're going to have River Fire, and we're going to have the flyovers, and we're going to have this event and that event, and then colouring in with those, you know, little fine point parts of your artistic brain to get all of those little details? Or do they start as little details and grow out from there?
1: No, you had it right the first time. And a great example of that is, like, you've done the job. I wanted to respond to this early morning culture that Brisbane has. So I was talking about a sunrise program. And so that came first. And we wanted to make sure that the festival started at first light and ran through to after dark. So then we made that decision, and then we started to colour in. So say, for example, tomorrow that program really starts to kick off. And so every day is something different. And so we wanted to make sure it was a blend of wellness and art and music. And so tomorrow, for example, we've got Camerata's musical mantra with Camerata, the chamber orchestra. And then we've got Queensland Ballet for beginners in the festival village. And so every morning is different, but we had to build that and go, okay, how are we going to sculpt this across the 3.5 weeks? And so, but first, what came first was the decision to program into the morning. So that's kind of how it also works. It does, that also happens across the venue. What flavour are we wanting at Powerhouse? And then what are our big shows at Q Park? And then you're looking around to think about how it's cohesive and what the audience experience is from one venue to the next, and what happens when they come out of a show. We want to keep them there. How do we get them? We know what's on the stage, what workshops, how can they participate? But it is thinking about, on a broad level, what is that ex-

0: How are we taking over the city, those big tent poles, I call them, and then what comes in between to make sure it's really cohesive.
1: You are hearing the voice of Ebony Bott, who is the artistic director of the Brisbane Festival. It is a stunning, world-class event. And because we've just got just over 1 minute to get to the news, Ebony, I'm going to ask you the really tough question right now. It's a massive, massive scheduling, huge program, all those big and little details. But what right now, just at the top of your head, is the one event that you really want to make sure that's on people's radar? It could be something tiny. It could be something huge.
0: I think there's an incredible new work by Susie Miller, Strong is a New Pretty, at QPAC. It's about the road to AFLW. And if you don't shed a tear at one point and feel that underdog story and feel proud of what was achieved across the last 15 years to make sure we have an AFLW, you have to see that work. It's incredible. It hits you straight in the heart and you feel so proud of all the work that was done.
1: How incredible
0: to make sure that,
1: to be talking about ballet for beginners, and in the next breath we're talking about the story behind the AFLW. That is a great representation of Brisbane Festival. Ebony Bott, thank you so much for your time today.
0: Thanks so much. Lovely to chat.
1: And of course, River Fire is tonight's the big night, the flyovers that are happening. Approximately 4:52 p.m. is the Globemaster 3 flyover, and then the Super Hornets at 5:20 p.m. It's time for your news.
2: Morning, ABC News with Sue Fitzpatrick. Housing affordability has fallen to its lowest rate on record, with households earning a typical income only able to afford about one in every 10 homes sold nationally. Chelsea Hetherington reports.
3: New data from realestate.com.au shows a median income household, defined as earning about $125,000 a year, could afford just 12% of all homes sold nationally in the last financial year. Stronger house prices in 2025 and recent hikes in interest rates have powered the result, offsetting recent falls in property values. The average household is also spending more on servicing their mortgage, with 35.5% of income going to repayments. That's the highest share since 1989. Economists say affordability will remain a challenge until there is a meaningful increase in housing supply.
2: A North Queensland grazier charged over a deadly shooting in 2022 will be sentenced on Monday after a Supreme Court jury found him guilty of murder. 63-year-old Darryl Young has been convicted of murdering his neighbours, Mervyn and Marie Schwartz, and her son Graham Ty at Bogie. He's also been found guilty of the attempted murder of Mr Ty's brother, Ross Ty, who was wounded but survived. Guy Schwartz, Mervyn's son, says the last 4 years have taken an immense toll on the family.
4: The trial has ended. What our family lost on the 4th of August 22 and what we live every day has not. No sentence he receives will ever compare to the one he has imposed on our family. His will be called life. Ours actually is.
2: Overseas now, US President Donald Trump has warned Tehran he's ready to bomb a suspected underground nuclear site in Iran, where recent satellite images appear to show construction work taking place. The US has stepped up its economic pressure on Tehran by issuing new sanctions, targeting a Turkish bank that Washington claims has been helping Iran. President Trump says the suspected nuclear site at Pickaxe Mountain could be the next target.
5: Iran will not have a nuclear weapon. We've stopped them from having. We may hit Pickaxe very soon, because if there was anything going on with Pickaxe.
2: The Israeli military says it struck southern Lebanon after the militant group Hezbollah launched a drone attack towards Israeli soldiers. Lebanon's health ministry says 3 people were killed and more than 20 injured, including medics, as well as women and children. Rescue crews in Nepal continue to search debris-filled tunnels for hundreds of workers feared trapped after devastating floods 10 days ago. South Asia correspondent Rachel Clayton reports.
6: 2 workers, 30-year-old Sanjay Sar and 45-year-old Kabir Maharajan, were rescued from within the tunnels of a hydropower site on Friday. They are the first people to be found alive and pulled from the tunnels since a flash flood struck the region 10 days ago. But hundreds of others are still believed to be trapped trapped underground across about six different sites. Rescue efforts are being hampered by thick mud, rock and collapsed sections of the tunnels. A drone operator who was volunteering with the Nepali Army told the Associated Press some tunnels are filled with mud like toothpaste in a tube. At one hydropower project, he used a drone to search to the end of a tunnel but found no sign of life.
2: Back home, Brisbane's ferry network is at a standstill today as workers strike for 24 hours amidst an ongoing pay dispute. The protected industrial action coincides with the city's annual River Fire event, which is expecting up to 500,000 people to gather along the river for the evening fireworks. About 27,000 people used Brisbane ferry services to travel to River Fire last year. To sport, in the NRL, Gold Coast Titans coach Josh Hannay says his side is getting used to being on the wrong side of controversial calls after their narrow defeat to the high-flying Dolphins. The Titans scored twice in the first 10 minutes on the Gold Coast, but the Dolphins scored the next four to win 24-20. Two Titans players were sin-binned, with coach Josh Hannay criticising the referee's decisions.
7: I thought it was incredibly harsh, and not long after that, you know, they get a try from a knock-on contested ball. And so you talk about momentum swings, like, they don't get much bigger than that. You want to stack all those things up and you lose by 4 points. You've got to be pretty proud of your team's effort.
2: Queensland's weather, a few isolated showers on the east coast, partly cloudy in the southwest and Gulf country. Cairns and Townsville 28, Mackay 26, Rockhampton 31. In the southeast, cloud clearing to a sunny day, Brisbane and Logan 28, the Gold and Sunshine Coast 27 and Toowoomba 30.
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10: Good morning, Brisbane. Got a breakdown southbound the M1 just after the Rochedale Road exit at Slats Creek, not causing any delays. So the M1 heading on down to the Gold Coast, no delays if you're going that way, and into Brisbane City flowing quite nicely. In fact, all clear on all of Brisbane's other major motorways and freeways, and no delays if you're heading up towards the Sunshine Coast on the Bruce Highway. Southbound back to Brisbane, nice and clear too. Out near Ipswich at Yamanto, traffic lights have been knocked over this morning at the intersection of Warwick Road and Powers Road. And with River Fire on tonight, the Story Bridge will be closed from 6:15 up until 8 o'clock, seek an alternate road. Grey Street, South Brisbane, also closed. And in the city, George Street from Elizabeth Street through to Burnett Lane will be closed, as well as the Elizabeth Street off-ramp through to North Quay. I'm Jason McLean from ATM with all your latest 612 ABC Brisbane traffic.
1: Thank you very much, Jason McLean. At 24 to 8, if you are going to be out on the roads today, let's check your fuel. This is Dr. Ian Jeffries, who is the affordability specialist with the RACQ.
11: Unfortunately, prices are going up. In the last week or so, we've seen an increase in the oil price due to the increase in the conflict in the Middle East. So oil's up about $6.5 compared to this time last week. That is starting to flow through to our retail prices. Look, as the week goes, unfortunately, prices are only going to head upwards.
12: Okay, so where are we looking at in terms of the price cycle now? How much?
11: So for unleaded petrol, $2 or less is our target price. There are a handful of sites still in the $1.90s range. So if you get onto the price comparison apps, you might be lucky enough to find a petrol for under $1.90. But yeah, across the city, $2 is the target. For diesel, the absolute cheapest sites are in $2.40 or less, the target price across the city, and there's about 27% of sites is $2.50. In terms of cheap areas, on the north side, Sandgate, Tegan, we're also seeing a little cheap cluster around Rothwell and Deception Bay. On the south side, Rockley, Acacia Ridge is often the cheapest cluster for both petrol and diesel, and then into Logan, Kingston and Marsden.
1: That's your Fuel Watch with Dr. Ian Jeffries, the affordability specialist with the RACQ, catching up with Ellen Fanning on 612 ABC Drive yesterday afternoon. It's 22 to 8. I do have your first question for a very exciting radio quiz.
13: BrizWiz.
1: That first question is going to be handed to you on a platter in just a moment. Coming up after 8:30, I'm going to be catching up with a two-time Olympic gold medalist. She recently competed at the 2026 Glasgow Commonwealth Games, and she also just announced her retirement earlier this year. Her name is Shayna Jack. She's a Brisbane woman, and we're going to hear her story. What's behind the retirement and what's next for her? But also a bit of Poet's Breakfast. We've been playing the game since 5 o'clock.

0: anything for a Bicky is the line for Poets Breakfast. Tara the Trackie, what I'm going to do is I'll play your music, and whenever you're ready, you clear your throat, take a big deep breath and step up to the Poets Breakfast microphone when you're ready.
1: Thank you. Do anything for a biggie. Two drunk in my tea. Cake just goes soggy, and it's no good for me. Give me something firm, and a little bit sticky. Yes, I'll do anything for a biggie. Two drunk in my tea.
0: That is very, very good, Tara. And I feel like it also gave me just a little bit of an insight into life on the road. When you're sitting at some of those roadhouses, Tara's got her cuppa. Much wanted cup of tea. You've got Bicky or cake as an option. Yeah. Definitely can't put the cake in the tea. That's all wrong.
1: You can't. No. It's got to be a Bicky.
0: Tara the Truckie, well, happy travels today, and it's always wonderful to hear from you.
1: Thanks, mate. Yeah, I won't be far off and go having a sleep.
0: But all
1: right. Thanks, Mel.
0: Well, sweet dreams to you, 20 to 8. And you can play Poets Breakfast as well. All you got to do is build a poem, the context, the rhythm, the style, the format. That's all up to you. All you've got to do is use that line, anything for a Bicky. Okay. All right. First question for Briz Wiz. Do you want to be crowned today's biggest Brisbane trivia brain? I think so. All right, here's your first question. Who am I? I'm from Brisbane. I am a two-time Olympic gold medalist. I recently competed at the 2026 Glasgow Commonwealth Games, and I've announced my retirement earlier this year. Who am I? I'm from Brizzy. I'm a two-time Olympic gold medalist. I recently competed at the 2026 Glasgow Commonwealth Games, and I've just announced my retirement this year. What is my name? 1-300-222-612 to play Briz Wiz. Melissa Etheridge, bring me some water to get to those big Brisbane trivia brains.

0: Melissa Etheridge and Bring Me Some Water. It's 7:45 at 612 ABC Brisbane on this Saturday, 5th of September. It is River Fire Day. Are you going to be getting along? Let me know, 0467 922 612, your favourite perch, or you might want to keep that to yourself so it's still there for you when you arrive this afternoon. Right now, though, it is Brisbane's second most exciting event.
1: Open that place in your brain where Brisbane lives. It's time to find today's BrizWiz.
0: That's right, and it's not too late for you to get on the line and play and walk through the rest of your Saturday going, you know what I did this morning? I played a radio quiz, not just any radio quiz, but I was crowned today's BrizWiz on not just any radio station, but 612 ABC Brisbane, 1-300-222-612. Don't kick yourself for not being brave enough to get involved. All right, the question one is out there. Paul from Tambourine Mountain, hello.
2: Greetings.
0: Greetings and salutations to you, sir. How's your morning been?
2: That's right. Yeah, not bad.
0: Not bad?
2: Had a little bit of a lie-in.
0: Oh, that sounds very nice. What's a bit of a lie-in for you? Are you generally an early riser?
2: Oh, no, it's usually, I got up at 7, usually a little bit before that.
0: Okay, well, that's nice. That sounds delightful. And is the rest of the day going to be as equally leisurely?
2: Well, better than tomorrow by the sounds, but even though we get a little bit of a cooler temperature up on that mountain or the hill, 35, it's a joke. I wonder what Tony Abbott's saying today, because he denies climate change, of course.
0: Yeah, well, maybe I'll just have the aircon on and be feeling like everything's just A-OK. I'm not really sure about that. But are you ready, Paul, from Tambourine Mountain for question one?
2: Well, it wasn't hard to be ready because you gave the answer away. Other than that, I wouldn't have known it.
0: I did.
2: Modern education here.
0: Because
2: tell the kiddies what they need to know and then give them a test.
0: Saturday morning, you know, I don't want to hurt anybody's brains early, but thank you for listening. I wasn't sure. You know, sometimes people can hear a thing and they don't really hear a thing, and then you can say the question 1 minute later and they're like, I wonder what the answer is, but you were all over it. Okay, here it is. Who am I? I am from Brisbane. I am a two-time Olympic gold medalist. I recently competed at the 2026 Glasgow Commonwealth Games, and I announced my retirement earlier this year. Who am I?
2: It's Shayna Jack, who was originally famous for getting caught up in that doping scandal.
0: I know, this was an absolute tragedy because later it was turned out it was accidental and it devastated her career. She wasn't allowed to compete at the Tokyo Olympic Games. Let's take a listen to this.
3: It's sometimes hard to get up knowing that it was the end, and being able to compose myself was really hard, but I couldn't have done it without my teammates and without my beautiful family in the stands. Yeah, I just hope I've done my country proud, and I hope everyone at home is proud of everything I've done, but also the person I am for this country.
0: Shayna Jack there from Brizzy. She went to Glasgow, and the main reason she went, obviously, to compete, but also because she was going there with her brother. What a beautiful experience. Is she the correct answer, though? Of course she is. All right, Paul, question two. Do you know your music?
2: Oh, I'll go all right.
0: Do you know your old school Brizzy punk?
2: Yeah, not bad on it.
0: All right, well, let's see. Listen carefully, Paul. What is the name of this 1976 song by the Brisbane band The Saints? All right, you're just getting the instruments. You're not getting the words because the words will just give it away straight away because it's pretty much what they say over and over again. What is the name of that song by Brisbane band?

0: the Saints poll?
1: Well, most people say it's just called stranded, but it's I'm stranded, and the I'm is in brackets.
0: That is so. Yes, keep going.
1: They filmed their video. They filmed their film clip on Petrie Terrace, I think, in a in an old, abandoned one of those terrace houses. Yeah.
0: Yeah. Okay.
1: Fantastic film clip. Get onto YouTube, kiddies.
0: Wow, sis. I mean, I just asked you for the name of the song, but you delivered so much more than that, Paul. And that's what I love about this quiz. There's a lot of Brisbane knowledge.
1: It was the band were formed out of Oxley, I think. Ivor Hay was one of them, and the other one,
0: Ed Cooper.
1: I forget his name.
0: Ed Cooper.
1: Ed Cooper, Ivor Hay, and the lead singer, whose name I forgot. He just passed away. Well, out of a bit of a blue and broke up.
0: You were so precise about the punctuation of the name. I wish I could play this sound for you twice. And if you've not yet booked anything into the calendar for 2027, well, maybe this is the first entry, because the Saints make their return to Brisbane on Friday, the 29th of January, 2027. They're going to be playing at the Tivoli. Paul, do you still like to get out for a bit of a live gig out at night?
1: Yeah, I do. There you go. That's the short answer. I'm hoping to see Robert Forster in a couple of weeks.
0: Oh, he is the most generous, delightful man. He's a lovely human being. I actually just interviewed him at a writers festival recently. So we had an hour together, and he is so very generous with his stories. I think he'll be such a wonderful night out. All right. Question three, Paul. What is the name of an event that began in 1998 and has since grown into a major cultural event? It features military flyovers, arts, music, and breathtaking fireworks.
1: That's River Fire, isn't it?
0: Is it River Fire? Are you going, you know what, that just seems too obvious. So surely that couldn't be the answer.
1: I think it might be. And if it is, it's a waste of taxpayers' money with those overflying planes. What a joke. Why don't they go out and help out in the outback? Feed some Indigenous kiddies or something like that.
0: It's one of those things. It's always going to be divisive when there's arts and things like that around. But do you think, though, Paul, that those things, you know, in tough times also help people to cope with this wild human life?
1: Maybe. Anything's better than the old, remember the rubbish night they used to have when all the lights in the city got turned off for an hour? Why don't they turn them off every night? What was that called?
0: Earth Hour.
1: Earth Hour. What a joke.
0: Are you saying
1: they go and have a little nine-eye and then they go and do nothing about it.
0: All right, you're too high on the soapbox. Pauls, let me ask you this, Paul. Are you saying that you'd like Earth Hour to happen every night?
1: Yes, every night, all nights. Turn off the lights when you leave like you're taught as a kitty. But somehow,
0: turn the lights off.
1: A big multi...
0: Like you leave.
1: Yeah.
0: I like that.
1: You can leave your
0: I'm going to stop you on your rant there because you need to hear this. Geez, you're ranty for a Saturday morning, Paul. I can tell you that
1: I'm
0: much.
1: Ranty every day. Don't you worry about that.
0: All right. Okay. This is your final question. All right. I want you to just breathe. Relax your shoulders. I'm feeling like you're getting a bit tense. Just relax.
1: No, I'm all right.
0: All right. Okay. What's taller, the Brisbane Clock Tower or Stephen's Sky Needle?
1: Stephen. Now, I met Stephen's kitty once. He was a nice fella.
0: Okay.
1: I reckon you'd probably have to go with Stephen.
0: Just and a little bit
1: care.
0: Of a stab in the dark or a stab in the sky, as the case may be. The Brisbane Clock Tower or Stephen's Sky Needle, which one's taller? Paul from Tambourine Mountain, who's a bit ranty this morning, says Stephen's Sky Needle. Is he correct? Yes, he absolutely is. Good on you. And you know what? You know what that means, Paul?
1: Do I get a fridge magnet?
0: I don't know. I don't get fridge magnets. I mean, you have to be like Monday to Friday to get a fridge magnet.
1: Yeah, no worries.
0: But I get weird stuff. And so if you win BrizWiz, you get weird things. Like it could be a hat from Gardening Australia.
1: Oh, I've got a head.
0: It could be, that's very good. It could be a Jenny Woodward calendar. Have you got a wall?
1: Yeah, I've got a wall.
0: Got a wall. It could be I was going to say a stapler, but I don't have any staplers. But you also get this. You get to take this. I want you to put this tune inside your head, Paul, and in your quiet moments where you're not feeling that great about yourself, just remember this. You're the best around. Nothing's going to ever keep you down. You're the best around. All right, Paul, you remember that.
1: I feel like Anthony Mundine.
0: This is what Raish says on the text line, Paul. He says, just give Paul the mic and go for a coffee.
1: Yeah, thanks very much. No worries.
0: Good on you, Paul.
1: Well, thank you. Handing it over to me now, are you?
0: You are today's Brisbane, not just yet. Not just, you can't be trusted, but you will be coming back. I don't know if you knew that you were buying into this. Now that you are today's Brizwiz, it also means that you have to come back at the end of the month for the monthly playoff.
1: Oh, fantastic. I'll have my hair done.
0: All right. Get your hair done. Make sure you've got your opinions ready to roll out, and I look forward to hearing them, Paul. All right, good on you, mate. You have a great day. James Blunt and Tastes Like Summer. Oh, I didn't know where that was going, but that was

0: James Blunt, and tastes like summer. It certainly does out there today in this beautiful patch of paradise. It's just a couple of minutes away from 8 o'clock on the text line. A fair bit of love for Paul, I can say that much. Jerry, who says, love Paul from Mount Tambourine. Jackie also says, hi Mel, you need to get that guy back on. Paul, was it? He was very funny. Indeed. Also on the text line, off the back of Rolly Sussex, ringing in to firm up our decision around brekkie. How do you spell it? Most of the time when it comes to slang, we commonly agree on how to spell that particular word, but brekkie has so many surprising variations to it. And I wanted to end that moment of hesitation when you're texting to your friends, hey, do you want to meet at such and such a cafe for brekkie? And that moment where you're like, oh, I don't really know how to spell it. So what the majority said 2 weeks ago was B-R-E-K-K-Y. Rolly said, fine, that's totally fine. But he also threw in the mix B-R-E-Q-U-I. Graham from Corinda says, brekkie, as in that Q way of spelling it. I strongly disavow your affectations. In fact, you need to weed them out. Deb says, I was previously unaware of the scuffle around the spelling of this diminutive, but now I am horrified. It would never have occurred to me to spell it brekkie unless I hailed from the Netherlands, as it is a shortening of the word breakfast. The logical option to me could only be B-R-E-A-K-Y. That ship has sailed, Deb. It's either B-R-E-K-K-Y. Y, or if you're fancy, B-R-E-Q-U-I. Coming up after your 8 o'clock news, if you could nominate just one person in your community to be a local legend, who would it be? You're going to hear from one from Logan coming up next.
1: Good morning, ABC News with Sue Fitzpatrick. New data out today shows housing affordability is at its lowest level on record. The new figures from realestate.com.au show affordability has fallen below the previous record of 14% set during the global financial crisis. It comes despite recent falls in house prices, while there were three consecutive interest rate hikes at the beginning of this year. The data reveals a household earning a median income of $125,000 a year could only afford 12% of all homes sold nationally in the last financial year. A North Queensland grazier will be sentenced on Monday over a deadly shooting at Bogey near Bowen in 2022. Chloe Shimicki reports.
2: The jury in the Supreme Court trial in Townsville found 63-year-old Darryl Valroy Young guilty of the shooting murder of Mervyn and Marie Schwartz and her son Graham Tye and the attempted murder of her other son Ross Tye. Young called the victims to the gate of his property, Shannonvale Station, on August 4, 2022 to discuss missing cattle. He shot dead Mervyn, Marie and Graham while Ross, who was also shot, escaped and raised the alarm. Young claimed he was never at the scene, but on Friday, the jury returned a unanimous guilty verdict on the three murders and a majority guilty verdict for attempted murder. He'll be sentenced on Monday afternoon.
1: Overseas, a judge in the US state of Massachusetts has declared a mistrial in the triple murder case of 36-year-old mother Lindsay Clancy. Kaysen Ho reports from Washington.
3: After almost 40 hours of deliberations over 7 days, the jury was unable to reach a unanimous verdict on whether Lindsay Clancy was criminally responsible for strangling her three young children in 2023. The 36-year-old doesn't deny the killings, but has argued she had postpartum psychosis and couldn't distinguish between right and wrong. Her defense attorney attempted to block or delay the mistrial, indicating a single juror was holding out on a unanimous decision, but the Massachusetts Supreme Court refused that appeal. The prosecution will decide whether to retry the case. Kaysen Ho, ABC News, Washington.
1: Nigel Farage, a leading right-wing populist figure in Britain, has described a documentary where he was secretly filmed as a hoax. Europe correspondent Elias Claw reports from London.
4: UK broadcaster Channel 4 and investigative journalism group Verbatim produced a documentary where staffers for the populist right-wing Reform UK party appear to welcome donations from a fake foreign backer. Under UK law, only people on the UK's electoral register can donate to political parties. The staffers appear to suggest a way around the rules and organise a meeting to discuss the arrangement with party leader Nigel Farage. Mr Farage claims he and his staff were entrapped.
5: The party has done nothing wrong.
4: Major parties are calling for an independent probe into the documentary, and Mr. Farage is already under investigation over another donation scandal.
1: Back in Queensland now, large crowds will flock to Brisbane CBD tonight for the annual River Fire Spectacular. Chelsea Malunga reports.
5: This evening's program will begin with a Royal Australian Air Force display along the river, featuring Super Hornet and Globemaster aircrafts, before the fireworks kick off at 7 o'clock. There'll be multiple road closures and all traffic lanes on the Story Bridge will be shut from 6:30 to 8 p.m. Extra bus and train services will be running, but there'll be no Brisbane River ferries throughout the day due to protected industrial action. Travel will be free from most stations after the fireworks until 9:30 p.m. River Fire marks the start of the annual Brisbane Festival of Arts and Culture, which runs until September 26.
1: In sport, two-time defending US Open tennis champion Aryna Sabalenka stopped play during her third-round match due to the strong smell of cannabis inside the stadium. While smoking isn't permitted inside the grounds at Flushing Meadows, adults over the age of 21 can legally smoke it in New York. The women's world number one made it through to the fourth round in a straight sets win and is aiming to become the first woman since Serena Williams to win three straight US Open tennis titles. Queensland's weather, a few isolated showers on the east coast north of Ingham, partly cloudy in the southwest, southern interior and Gulf Country. Cairns and Townsville 28, Rockhampton 31, Mount Isa 35. In the southeast, cloud clearing to a mostly sunny day with light winds. Brisbane and Logan 28, the Gold and Sunshine Coast 27 and Toowoomba 30 degrees.
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0: It is 8:05 on 612 ABC Brisbane. Mel Bampton here with you. It's lovely to have your company. And I'm going to be wrapping a few things up very shortly. The Poets Breakfast, I've got a couple of gents on the line who are going to bring that home just so beautifully. Also, if you could nominate one person in your community to be a local legend, who would it be and why? I'm asking you this because the Logan City Council has a list of local legends, and you're going to be hearing from one of them very shortly. Your temps around the region, it's 19 if you're listening in Audley or Hemant, 18 degrees in Sheldon, hello to you, 15 at Deebing Heights, you are the winner at the low end of the thermostat. In Tanimera, it's 16, in Arana Hills, 19 degrees, as it is on the Gold Coast, as well as the Sunshine Coast. Mel Bampton with you this morning, great to have your company.
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0: At 8:06, let's wrap up this little thing we called Poets Breakfast, shall we? On the line, I have John Boy from Munroobin. Good morning, John Boy.
7: Good morning, Mel. How are you?
0: I'm very well, thank you. I spoke to you a couple of nights ago and you're a pretty happy chappy. How are you feeling this morning?
7: Really good. I'm working my way to my party this afternoon, my 70th.
0: What? Is it your birthday today?
7: No, Wednesday was my birthday.
0: Okay.
7: But today's the party.
0: Today's the party. What are you going to be frocking up in, John Boy?
7: Oh, I have a beautiful suit from Temu.
0: Oh, nice to you.
7: All the flowers and colours of the rainbow.
0: Okay, rightio. That sounds lovely.
7: Look, you've seen my Facebook post. That's all I wear is colourful, bright Temu gear.
0: Oh, good on you.
7: For a good time, not a long time.
0: Oh, that's excellent. All right, John Boy, now you've got a poem for us this morning. Anything for a bicky was the line this morning. What do you make of that one?
7: Yeah, well, that's a good one.
0: It's a good one indeed. I'll tell you what it's from in just a moment, but firstly I want to hear your poem. So the way this works, John Boy, as you know, I fire off the music and you step up to the mic when you're ready.
7: Meet Alex, a wily old Scot. At 106, he's still red hot. He loves a cup of tea and would do anything for a bicky. Add a TV soap and he's got the lot.
0: Very good, John Boy. I like that a lot. That was excellent. And sounds like you've got a bit of dog inspo in the background there.
7: Oh, yes. The German Liegeriders are at it again.
0: Oh, beautiful stuff. What are you up to today, John Boy, in preparation for your 70th?
7: Oh, just getting everything ready.
0: Okay, is it happening at your house?
7: Sorry?
0: Is it happening at your house?
7: Oh, yeah. We've got two houses on the property and it's happening at Grandma's house, so.
0: Oh, nice.
7: We'll all go down there.
0: Oh, well.
7: I'll look after me pop. My grandfather-in-law, he's 106 and still kicking goals.
0: Get out of town, 106.
7: 106.
0: What do you think his secret is? Is he still a happy 106?
7: Oh, yeah, he is now. He was living down the Gold Coast in a unit for 20 years.
0: Yeah.
7: And he never moved out of the unit for the last 10 years. And he had a fall, so Liz was overseas and I brought him up here and gutted my bedroom and put him in here.
0: Oh, good on you, John Boy. Happy as Larry. Oh, happy as Larry out on the property. Well, that is excellent. John Boy from Munroobin, happy birthday to you and thank you so much for your call this morning. Max from Toowong, hello.
8: Good morning, Mel. I'm so delighted to hear you yet again on Saturday morning. Having heard you during the week, you really work the midnight hours as well. I am so impressed.

0: You've been on the whole journey of my degrading and improving health over the last 7 days.
1: Yes, indeed. And I'm glad you're sounding better. You were a little croaky on Tuesday.
0: I'm definitely husky this morning, but I'm feeling much better. So thank you so much, Max. All right. Your line, anything for a bicky. Are you ready to go, Max?
1: I am indeed.
0: All right. Let's get into it.
1: The feathery down of the pillow's form rounds the halo that highlights your angelic face. Sleep consumed in our bed, all snugly and warm. I relish this moment, this comfort, this pace. Stirring, I reach for you. Gently I seek a brief moment of tenderness to round off the week. I brush over your lips with my whiskery stubble, trying hard not to waken you from the morning's sleep bubble. I murmur sweet nothings as the sun breaks the day. Would you like a warm cuppa? Do we have time for Earl Grey? You turn on your side and you murmur as you wake. What delicious aromas have you been up to bake? I smile a soft smile. She said, you've been tricky. Not really, I reply. Anything for a bicky.
0: Oh, that is sensational. That was full of a whole lot of texture there, Max from Toowong. And again, those tummy rumbles, is just something about even just the notion of freshly baked cookies in the oven. Oh, just sets my digestive system on fire. Max, thank you so much. You have a beautiful day.
1: Thank you, Mel. You too. Bye-bye.
0: It is 10 after 8, and I'd love to say that the story behind today's Poet's Breakfast is as poetic as the words that have come in this morning. It's not as poetic, but it's certainly an intriguing story. This is where the line, anything for a bicky, has come from.
2: Lifeblood are always asking us humans to donate blood. Maybe you've rolled up your sleeve to give some of the red stuff in exchange for a juice box or a bicky. But if your canine companion gets bitten by a snake or is anemic or manages to injure itself in another of the hundreds of ways they can come a cropper, they're going to need a blood donation too. You can't give it. You're a human. But if you've got a good boy or a good girl pooch who'll do pretty much anything for a bicky, they are needed. Here is how you can turn your dog into a hero at the Gold Coast, at the Animal Hospital, at Logan, at the Pet ICU. 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
0: There you go. That is the source of your Poet's Breakfast line this morning. Anything for a bicky. Off the back of that fascinating story with Ellen Fanning on 612 ABC Brisbane Drive earlier in the week. Now, how do you celebrate the people in your community for the really awesome things they've done? Earlier this year, the Logan City Council revealed a list of Logan legends, community members whose quiet dedication, kindness and passion continues to make Logan what it is today. One of those people is Justin Gange. He moved from New Zealand to Logan in 1994. He's a husband of more than 3 decades, father of 2 daughters, but his story is about turning vulnerability into strength for others in the community. How? Let's find out. Justin, good morning.
3: Yeah, good morning. How are you?
0: I'm all the better for speaking to you and finding out what makes you tick and why you're such a Logan legend. So firstly, though, I want to know, Justin, why did you move to Logan back in 1994?
3: Oh, look, it's just a great place. There's some beautiful people here. I love it. You're halfway between Brisbane, halfway between the Gold Coast. So it's the best of all worlds. But, yeah, I think it's the people, though. Like, we got some cracking legends in this community. And, yeah, I love it. I love being part of the community.
0: Moving out from New Zealand to Logan, I mean, back in those years, 1994, it was a different community to what it is today. I mean, it's one of the most incredible multicultural hubs in the entire world. What was it like back in 1994? How is it today? And what's it been like watching that journey of change?
3: Yeah, you make me sound old. It was. I know it's unusual to you think, you know, a Kiwi living in Logan. What are the odds? But when I joined here, it was just that it was a quiet community. It was beautiful. I lived just around the corner from the Daisy Hill Koala Sanctuary, so it's like. Yeah, it just really connects with you know, the people, the bush. These days, it's thriving. It is absolutely busting at the seams. And like you said, there's over 234 different cultures that call Logan home. And so it's

0: Not just, one or two old mates from New Zealand that are here now. It's just, and you get these days, you get to learn so much from all the different cultures, all the different community members, and yeah, so it's brilliant. Bringing up your kids in this atmosphere is so cool.
1: Well, a lot of people resist against the kind of narrative that you're talking about, Justin, to be surrounded by so much multiculturalism. What would you say to them?
0: Yeah, look. I mean, this is my perspective, and everyone's perspective is unique, but I just love every day is a school day for me. I'm just a dodgy old plumber from Logan, and so I love to listen and I love to learn, and I think that's why I enjoy doing what I do at work is actually being quiet for a bit and listening to other people, hearing their perspectives, and understanding every perspective is unique and different, usually because of their own journeys. And so when you can learn from each other, it not only helps us understand or try to understand, but it also gives us yes, tools to be able to navigate our own futures, I reckon.
1: Well, you sound like a bloody good bloke, Justin. I can tell you that much. How did you translate your lived experience with mental health to advocate for others in the Logan community?
0: Yeah, look, it's been a journey. So I have a diagnosis of mental illness. I've got bipolar type 2, and so I've had my fair share of ups and downs. But I remember. One of my admissions to Logan Hospital, not having the energy to put my mask on like blokes tend to do when they're struggling, and I found that through my vulnerability and authenticity of my story, it actually gave permission for my mates to share their story. And what I found out is that we're all going through something, and so that became my journey in terms of sharing my lived and living experience to enable other people to share their stories. And when we can share those stories, it creates understanding. When we have understanding, then it gives people confidence to reach out if they're struggling or doing it tough. And so for me, that was that whole, it came from the lowest place of my life here in Oz, and transformed into little seeds of hope for every conversation that I have.
1: Oh, that's an incredible story, Justin. So just tell us more about the details around Mates in Construction and the Toolbox Talks.
0: Yeah, look, as I said, I'm a plumber. So what we do at Mates in Construction, we'll go into construction sites, whether that's a resi site or, a small builder, to all the tier one builders, tier two, tier three builders. We'll go into their work sites. We'll support people that might be struggling or doing it tough. And more importantly, it's hard to put your hand up when you're doing it tough. I know that firsthand. So it's about empowering their mates. To give them some tools on how to identify if their mate's struggling, how do we have that conversation, how do we get our mate to help when they need it most, and so that's what we do. It's about empowering our industry to step up, notice if a mate's struggling, get them to the help that's available, and so in the coming week we've got Fly the Flag Week, which is about celebrating all those volunteers, the incredible humans that take 10 seconds of courage to step up for their mates, for their friends, and their family members, alongside Are You Okay Day and all those different initiatives. This is all about every single day is the right day to ask, are you okay? And so, yeah, that's our mission at Mates, is to empower, to support, and get our mates to help when they need it most.
1: You are hearing the voice of Logan legend Justin Gange on 612 ABC Brisbane. Now, a little birdie told me that you don't mind also a bit of poetry. You published a book actually in 2025 titled Holding Hope for My Mates, and then you donated 50% of the profits to the Mates in Construction organisation. You've also won the Logan Heat of the Australian Poetry Slam for 3 years. What role has poetry played in getting you through those darker times?
0: Oh, look, poetry is important, I just call it's journaling on steroids. So it's having the ability to get the ruminations out of the old melon and get them down onto a piece of paper, or in my case, on my phone. It's storytelling. It's sharing your stories with the world. And I just happen to link it up with some rhyming rhythm and meter. So for me, it's cathartic that it helps me and clears the belfry, so to speak.

0: But I've also found that, you know, it empowers other people to share their stories as well in different unique ways.
1: I think as well it empowers other people, maybe even other tradies, to also embrace poetry as one of those avenues to soothe the brain. And I believe, Justin, that you've written a poem for us this morning as part of our Poets Breakfast segment. Now, we've been using the line, anything for a bicky. Did you go with that line?
0: I did. I've chunked it into a poem that I've already written. So it's got a bit of an Are You OK Day message and a mate's message in there as well. So I hope that's all right.
1: That's so fine. Now, Justin, what we often do with Poets Breakfast is I play a little bit of mood setting music. Would you like that, or would you just like to do it a cappella?
0: Come on.
1: Come on.
0: Bring on the mood setting.
1: Here we go. Over to you.
0: Some people often look, some people even stare and ask me, what's the deal, my bro? Why is it that you care? Well, I tell them plain and simple, because it's all I got to give. I'll do anything for a bicky if it helps a bloke to live. I'm doing this for my mate whose relationship's gone bust. I'm doing this for the legend whose bread's run out of crust. You see, we all from time to time fall down when life gets tough. We smash our fists and stomp our feet and say enough's enough. But that's the time to notice, time to activate and take a stand. That's the time to shine, my friend. Lift your mate up by the hand. 10 seconds of courage is all it takes to help your brother out. To say you've noticed changes, mate, what's that all about? Then listen with understanding, ain't no room for judgment here. Next, encourage action, share that load and show you care. For I know too well that darkness, I've trod that rocky path. I've lost too many mates and kin, I know the aftermath. So that is why I care, my friend, that is why I talk. To keep my mate upon this rock, I'll do my best to walk the walk. I don't have a lot to offer, no real smarts to make a mark. But I got 2 flaming floppy ears, 1 large marshmallow heart. To you who've been impacted, to those with tear-stained eyes, a virtual hug I send your way, please know the sun will rise. So to you, my mate, my friend, my pal, here's a challenge just for you. Do what you can with your 2 hands. You may just help a few. There you go.
1: Oh, Justin Gaines, my goodness, my soft marshmallow heart. That was incredible. Really, yes. Really moving. Thank you so much for sharing that with us and being a part of Poets Breakfast as well. Anything for a bicky, you slid that in there so, so beautifully. Justin, thank you so much for being a Logan legend. Thanks so much for your time this morning and just sharing who you are with the world. Could not appreciate it more.
0: Oh, thank you. And from one soft marshmallow heart to another, appreciate you and all you do. Cheers.
1: Justin Gaines, wow, hey? Oh, far out. I'm just so moved by that. I'd love to know your thoughts on Justin and his incredible poetry and all that he's doing for the world. 0467922612, using his own dark times to extend a hand out to a mate. And if you're suffering, you need someone to talk to and you don't have a Justin close by, 131114 is Lifeline, Beyond Blue, 1300224636. It's 22 after 8 at 612 ABC Brisbane. Now, it's been a big week in Aussie music and it all happened right here in the Valley. Big Sound is what it was. What is it? Well, you're going to find out next in Homegrown Song alongside a brand new song that you can add to your weekend playlist.
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1: It's homegrown time now. This is where I pluck a muso or a muso industry insider out of the ether out there and bring them into the studio. And then they introduce to you a song from another Brisbane artist that they reckon you might love. Today you are joined by an ARIA award-winning producer.

0: engineer, mixer and musician based right here in Brisbane. Cody McWaters, welcome. How about I turn that one on? There we go. How are you?
1: Good, thank you. How are you?
0: I'm great. All the better for having you in the studio with me this morning. And it's no small feat because you have been doing the rounds of Big Sound this week. As someone who's a producer and a musician, talk us through your perspective of Big Sound, what it means to you.
1: It's always a great time connecting with people you might not see very often or see often. And, you know, this year I had the opportunity to play a few gigs as well. So that was a fun time, and then just going out and experiencing some new music and or just supporting your friends, really.
0: It really is now, particularly without South By happening anymore, it is the biggest music conference in the country, and we get to experience that right here in Brisbane and really start to reaffirm that reputation as a not just musical but a music industry epicenter.
1: Yeah, that's right. It's always a good time.
0: You must be pretty exhausted though this morning. You've had a big week.
1: Yeah, it's been a large one, but I'm hanging in there.
0: Well, as you said, musician in your own right as well, but I want to talk about being a producer because that's an intriguing role in itself. I imagine no 2 days look the same, but just give us an average day in the life of a music producer.
1: It kind of depends on what I'm doing, but any given day could be like a songwriting session or mixing, you know, finishing off a song or even just working with an artist. So, yeah, every day is different, but I think that's what keeps it exciting.
0: Over the years, I've had the opportunity to speak to many music producers for a series I made for Triple J for many years called the Producer Series, and it really struck me how multi-layered the role of a music producer was. At first, I thought, do we really need to deconstruct music in this way to examine the life and the work of these different music producers? And I learned so much across those 8 years that I made that series. The psychology of being a producer is what really struck me. How much of a role do you play in the studio in that regard that you are, you know, you might be having to, you know, really sort of prep musicians up. You might have to navigate difficult band dynamics. How do you get the best performance out of a musician?
1: Yeah, that's always a big thing. I think a big part of it is just making sure that people know they're doing a good job because, you know, it's very easy for an artist to get in their own head.
0: You're the hype guy.
1: Yeah, essentially.
0: That must be different, though, with every person.
1: Yeah,
0: every person
1: it really
0: needs
1: is.
0: Something different. Yeah. How do you know that they're going to be the right band for you to work with in the studio? Do you do any kind of, you know, pre-meetings before that, before you all end up in this enclosed space for a period of time?
1: Yes. I mean, my criteria is generally if I like it, I'll do it, and then sometimes we meet up before. It kind of depends on what I feel like the music needs, I guess. But I think I'm pretty chill and easy to get along with, so I haven't really had too many issues, thankfully.
0: So if you like the music, you'll go for it and just hope that they are good humans.
1: Yeah, generally.
0: Cody McWaters is your guest this morning for Homegrown on 612 ABC Brisbane. Let's talk about the song that you've brought in. Now, this is from another Brisbane artist. That's the parameters of Homegrown here. Who are you listening to at the moment that you'd like to share with us?
1: This is a band called Exit Guide. Tom, who's a band member, he's a good friend of mine and a fellow producer, and I've always liked the stuff he does, and yeah, I really wanted to give this one a spin.
0: All right, so let's just put a bit of a disclaimer here. I haven't actually listened to this because I like to listen to them with fresh ears. What can we expect from this track that we're about to hear from Brisbane band Exit Guide? It's called Violet Grey.
1: I think just it's kind of driving but textural as well, and I think that's kind of two of my favourite things, so yeah.
0: All right. Is it going to blow our hair back?
1: Hopefully.
0: All right. Cody McWaters, Brisbane-based producer and musician, thank you so much for joining us this morning for Homegrown.
1: Thanks for having me.
0: Let's take a listen. This is Exit Guide, Violet Grey. You know how this works. I'd love to know your thoughts on the text line 0467 922 612.

0: Your homegrown song this morning, that's from a Brizzy band called Exit Guide, and the song is called Violet Grey, and that was brought in by Brisbane-based producer Cody McWaters. He's an ARIA award-winning producer. I'd love to know your thoughts on that one. I thought that was beautiful for a Saturday morning, but it's all about you, not about me. Text me yay or nay on the text line 0467922612. On the text line, Tony, going back to that incredible guest, Justin Gange from Logan, the Logan legend. Tony says, what an absolute legend. Thanks for what you do, Tony and Kedron. And Jason, it's just gone a bit random on the text line. He's referring back to something. Hi, Jason, if you're listening. Sorry, it's Jules. Underneath James, sorry, Jules, commenting on something I mentioned a couple of days ago, which was pondering whether I actually saw Coldplay play at Festival Hall. And Jules says, yes, Mel, Coldplay did play at Festival Hall on August 10th, 2001. So you weren't imagining it, although it depends what you had for lunch. He also says you would have been 7 years old at the time. I was not 7 years old in 2001, actually. I mean, that's a lovely thought, Jules, but I was actually, let me just do the maths in my head, I would have been 28 in 2001, not seven. But thank you so much for that, Jules. And I'm not sure it's because I'm sounding young, because I feel like I sound about 285 years old right now. It's about 26 minutes away from nine. Hannah Moon has joined me in the studio with all of your latest news headlines. Good morning, Hannah.
1: Morning, Mel. A North Queensland grazier charged over a deadly shooting in 2022 will be sentenced on Monday after a Supreme

0: court jury found him guilty of murder. 63-year-old Darryl Young has been convicted of murdering his neighbours, Mervyn and Marie Schwartz, and her son, Graham Tighe, at Bogie. He's also been found guilty of attempting to murder Mr. Tighe's brother, Ross Tighe, who was wounded but survived. New national data shows housing affordability has fallen to its lowest rate on record, with households earning a typical income only able to afford one in every 10 homes sold. New data from realestate.com.au shows a medium income household, defined as earning about $125,000 a year, could afford just 12% of all homes sold nationally in the last financial year. In international news, a triple murder case in the United States has collapsed after a jury failed to reach a unanimous verdict. The court heard Lindsay Clancy strangled her children in 2023 before attempting to take her own life. Miss Clancy doesn't deny the killings, but argued she couldn't distinguish between right and wrong because she had postpartum psychosis. The jury was unable to reach a unanimous verdict, and the judge was forced to declare a mistrial. And Mel, it's River Fire tonight, and police are expecting more than 400,000 people to gather along the Brisbane River to watch the fireworks at 7 o'clock. It's set to be the biggest display yet, with an additional barge stationed between the Victoria Bridge and Neville Bonner Bridge. There'll be extra buses and trains running, but Brisbane River ferry services won't be running due to industrial action. More news at 9.
1: Thank you very much, Hannah Moon. It is 25 minutes to 9, and there are quite a few closures, bridge closures around the place. Victoria Bridge will be closed from 4 p.m. The Goodwill Bridge will be closed to pedestrians and cyclists between 4 p.m. and 8 p.m. Neville Bonner Bridge is restricted access to pedestrians from 9 a.m. Fully closed to cyclists all day, closed from 4 p.m. to 10 p.m. Stewart Bridge closed, forget about it. Captain Cook Bridge, Riverside Expressway, the inbound lanes of the Captain Cook Bridge may close between 7 p.m. to 7:30 p.m. today, and the outbound lane, so southbound, always remain open but operates at a reduced speed, with police patrols monitoring traffic flow and responding to any incidents. So again, with that Story Bridge, the western footpath closes to pedestrians. That's already closed from Thursday all the way through until today, and all traffic lanes closed on the Story Bridge from 6:30 p.m. until 8 p.m. this evening. Coming up very, very shortly, the retirement announcement that shocked us all. I'm sure she was building up to it for a long, long time. We'll hear the story behind it and her incredible career. Shayna Jack will be joining you in the shed in just a moment. Let's check your roads.
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3: Traffic. Good news for those traffic lights. Yamanto on Warwick Road, they were knocked over early this morning. They've been repaired now, so all good there. Got reports of a breakdown inbound Riverside Expressway just after the Captain Cook Bridge. Some slight delays starting to build there. No other accidents, breakdowns or other incidents on Brisbane's roads right now. All clear at the M1 if you're heading on down to the Gold Coast. No delays, all other Brisbane majors. And a smooth run too if you're on your way up to the Sunshine Coast on the Bruce Highway. Southbound, all clear as well. Just note, with River Fire on tonight, Grey Street, South Brisbane will be closed. Also, the Story Bridge between 6:15 and 8, seek an alternate road there. And in the city, George Street from Elizabeth Street through to Burnett Lane will be closed, as well as the Elizabeth Street off-ramp from the Riverside Expressway on to North Quay. I'm Jason McLean from ATM with all your latest 612 ABC Brisbane traffic.
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1: It is that time. It is time to pop the kettle on. It is time to wander out into the yard. Into the place where we hang out with mates and we tinker with some of life's deeper and possibly shallower discussions, where we might shed some tears, we might share some laughs and pick up a new skill or two. Welcome to the shed. And today in our humble tin shed, you can definitely feel that spring has sprung. It's getting a little bit steamy in here. The sun is shining brighter and the weather certainly feels a lot warmer. So you might be tempted to jump in the pool for the first time in months. And our guest is no stranger to that. She spent a long

0: There are their vanilla lattes. It's strong, weak, sugar without.
1: I do. Well, the vanilla adds that sugar, which is always that nice little touch, but I do like extra hot and an extra shot as well. So
0: right.
1: It gets us through those early mornings. I definitely do have two a day though. So it's a bit of a habit that sometimes my body likes to remind me that I need every day.
0: But it's one of those things. It's part of the life of being a swimmer, right? Is that your alarm goes off very early in the morning.
1: It does. As I got older though, I definitely pushed it out. Coaches became a bit more understanding of us as a bit of, I guess, veterans in the sport, needed some extra sleep and recovery. So I did like that we got to a point of a bit more of a 6 o'clock alarm rather than a 5:30.
0: So what was the pool in Brisbane that grew you up to become the swimmer that you became?
1: The pool for me was definitely Chandler. So a lot of athletes, young, older, may know it, especially even just the general public may know the Chandler Sleeman Complex Centre out at Chandler. And that's where I began. And I actually got to experience watching some of our previous Olympians train there as well. So as I was probably about 8, I, you know, met Libby Trickett over in the pool, and I saw Christian Springer, Jaden Hadler, I think even maybe Stephanie Rice is there at that point. It was just a vast group of athletes that I got to watch as I was younger. And yeah, I guess it sparked a very, very young girl's dream.
0: Why swimming though? I mean, as a little kid, the world is our oyster. We see kids doing other things. We hear things. We see things on the telly. Why swimming? When did it get you hooked?
1: Swimming was definitely just part of the way I grew up. And I've got three brothers for myself and my family. And we had a backyard pool, and it was all about water safety. You know, I think as Aussies and as Queenslanders, we just want to make sure that our kids are safe. And that was definitely the forefront of my parents' minds when we had a backyard pool. We also went to, Aquatic Achievers, started, learning to swim and making sure we had those just general safety rules for going to the beach. And it just all started there. And my mom did tell me that from a young age, I just loved being in the water. The ability to float, not scream, I guess, is a good sign. So I continued on from then. And then the competitiveness came out in myself and my brothers as we grew up.
0: You have had an incredible career of highs and intense lows. I want to talk about the training that was going into you heading towards the Tokyo Olympics, which was taken away from you. And we'll talk about that brutal moment. How rigorous is the training though, going into something like that? So when it's taken away from you, it gives us context about the devastation of that.
1: Yeah, it's definitely something that I still struggle with to this day. And I have spoken openly about that because it is a lot of reflections on the what ifs. And, was I going to be on that team? Was I going to win gold with the 4x1 girls? Was I going to be, part of the 4x2? Because I was also looking at the 200 freestyle as well at that point. And we trained very hard. I'd actually just come off a camp in Thailand where, with Dean Boxall working alongside me, it was a very different type of training that I had been used to, because I used to train with the Campbell sisters under Simon Cusack, and I just moved over to Dean at the end of 2018 in the prep for Tokyo. And I was willing to do anything. I think my first month with Dean and the team at St. Peter's Western was, I was crying nearly every week because I was just tired. I was exhausted. It was another level up of training I'd never experienced before. And I was really pushing myself to make sure that I could achieve those goals. And I started seeing those results from April. We had our nationals and I started seeing my times getting faster and better. And I just wanted to keep that momentum going. And they did. I made the team in 2019 and I made it for the 4x2 relay and I made it for the 4x1. And I was extremely honoured to be able to represent my country again for that world championship team that, yeah, was ultimately one stepping stone closer to Tokyo Olympics.
0: So you've left nothing on the table. You have put everything that is possible for you physically and mentally out there to get to where you're needing to get to. You swept up in this doping scandal, which you were cleared from 2 years later. But 2 years is a long time, and it did dash your hopes for the Tokyo Olympic Games. What I'm curious about, though, is how you came back from that, something that must have felt like such a great miscarriage of justice. How do you rearrange all of what's going on inside of you? Because we know as elite athletes, the mind is everything. How do you rearrange your mind to become sharp again, to focus, to getting back in the pool?
1: That's a great question. I think the context also around it comes from, when I first started the, being accused of taking drugs to enhance my ability in sport was not only the public scrutiny and everything that went with that, the financials and you know, that emotional toll it took on me. It was also the false hopes

0: I was being told that the situation would only take me 6 to 9 months to, you know, progress through, and that it would all kind of be done within 9 months. And, you know, I was being told it could only cost me potentially 60 grand. And, you know, by the end it was 2 years, 3 months, and it was over $200,000 that was gone. So it was a lot of just trust that was taken from myself and the sport and the people that I represented for so long. And coming back, as you said, it wasn't easy. I had to rely and very much turn to those people who I trusted most, you know, being Dean, my fiance, my family, and know that they would help guide me with that. But I have this special ability that I am very good at compressing, and that's not necessarily a good thing. It definitely catches up to me a lot of the times, but I am very good at being someone that puts my emotions aside with a job to do. And I used my energy potentially in the wrong way, but it did get me to my successes, and it did get me to that point of proving my innocence and then going on to the Olympics. So I did use anger and everything they had done to me to fight and make sure that I did fight to the end. But that is a very exhausting way to do it. So after Paris, it became really hard for me to turn around and get back in the pool.
1: Yeah, because at Paris, I mean, those medal wins at Paris felt very much an in-your-face moment. And to really declare who you were, that you were back, that you were rising above all of this. So after that, though, with the exhaustion of that fight, what did you do then to just do what was best for you?
0: I actually had gotten back in the pool, but with Cam McAvoy, just for a bit of fun, you know, wanted to see what he was doing. I knew I didn't want to fully commit. So I actually had taken some time and actually spoken to the sport and just said, look, I'm actually going to take 12 months, potentially not full-time training and not competing. So I didn't have the intention of racing at all in that 2025 year. I signed up to I'm a Celebrity, Get Me Out of Here, which was absolutely crazy. Again, it was a new experience. I wanted to just show myself that I'm more than just the swimmer, no matter what the results are. And as much as Paris was such a success for me, coming away with those medals and how incredible that was, there was still hardship. You know, I'd done everything to get to that point, and I got RSV while I was there, and that derailed my individual events quite significantly. And I was quite disappointed with myself in those outcomes. So it's still an emotional rollercoaster, no matter what, you know, gold at the start of the week and then progressing through to the end of the week, coming eighth in the 50 freestyle, which, you know, from an outside perspective is incredible. You're eighth in the world. But for me, I went there to win gold, and I knew I was on track for trying to potentially get on that podium for my country. And so it still did have those hardships in me mentally. And so I experienced new things.
1: What was harder, Shayna? Was, all the rigors of training or dealing with reality TV?
0: Oh my God, I'm not cut out for reality TV. I would do SAS Australia again, where I'm getting absolutely, like, you know, I guess trashed every day in a way of physically pushing my body. The jungle was so hard because I was so bored and hungry. I was starving. I thought when they told me that, you know, you'd be hungry, that they, you know, there was a little bit of a moment of, yeah, you'll be hungry, but, you know, you'll get through.
1: But here's a bag of chips.
0: Oh, not even that. It was literally some rice and beans, and I was starving. So I definitely don't know if I would be recommending that to athletes, because my muscles were screaming at me every day to eat some food. But it did get me back in the pool. It's, you know, it gave me that, you know what, I'd rather be training right now. So I got back in the pool, and I was training at St. Peter's again with Dean, and my brother was also there, and he had the ambition of continuing in the sport. He unfortunately missed out on Paris, which was hard for him, and I wanted to hopefully have that goal and that dream of making a team with him. And so that was next on the radar.
1: On 612 ABC Brisbane, you're in the shed right now. Shayna Jack is your guest, talking all things Olympics. I'm a Celebrity, Get Me Out of Here. And what Shayna is tinkering with, we're going to get to that in just a second. But Shayna, the decision to retire just before you head to Glasgow, tell me about coming to the moment where you knew definitively that that's what you were going to declare publicly.
0: I believe I got to the conclusion of, you know, definitely announcing it publicly just as I continued to train. You know, for me, I was you know, came back after 2024. I didn't want to retire after 2024 because that's not the way I wanted to go out. You know, I'd stepped away from the pool, then kind of went to I'm a Celebrity, then kind of came back. And I wanted to just find the joy in the sport again and do it for me. You know, I've done so much for my country and so much for my family and so much for myself, but I truly wanted to retire, you know, waving and smiling and, you know, of course, happy tears, but just saying goodbye to the sport my way and saying goodbye to everybody who had supported me through everything, the highs and the lows, and do it my way because it had been taken from me in the past. And I didn't ever want that to be the case where I kind of got thrown into the deep end of retirement. So, yeah, I picked 2026 Commonwealth Games in Glasgow. It was, you know, potentially going to be in Melbourne, but, you know, when that changed, it was just go with the flow. And I had told Dean,
1: go with the flow and go with your bro.
0: Oh, exactly. That was the goal. I'm someone that does set a goal and I tend to try to achieve it, of course, but it's always nice when it comes off. I can't control his outcomes, but he did an incredible job in it and just made me more proud and it made it even special.
1: Well, you are a very multifaceted human being. It's not just all about what you do in the pool or in the jungle, but it's also about you putting words to paper or words on the screen. You are an author. You've written a few children's books.
0: Yes.
1: And you are also working on your autobiography.
0: Correct,
1: as
0: yes.
1: well. Tell me about that love of writing. Let's firstly start with the children's books. Why did you know at first that you wanted to go down that road? Why was it important to you to speak to young people?
0: I think the importance to speak to young people came from, you know, I'm 28 this year. My girlfriends are starting to have kids and I've got so many beautiful kids in my life through my family and my friends. And, you know, just seeing that and seeing how important it is to learn those skills at such a young age. And I guess for me, I, you know, hope to one day become a mum and be able to read those books to my kids one day. So I think for me, it just started from that ambition of what can I teach kids through what I've learned. You know, my first children's book will be about water safety and obviously the importance of that. And I think that young kids, although they can be put in the water at a young age as well, they can obviously learn from characters that they may love to read. So that's my first one. And my second one is a bit of a secret. So that one everyone will have to stay tuned for.
1: So no titles for us yet?
0: No titles for you yet. And of course my autobiography is just a way for me to, you know, go through that therapy process. There's a lot of things that I haven't unboxed myself. I think that that ability to compress definitely helped me in those times of difficulty through 2019 to 2021 when I was in my band, but I haven't opened that box because I'm not ready for it. And so I think once I get that professional help around me, I'll actually start to, you know, strip those onions away and start to actually put that to paper, and potentially the goal is to help someone, you know.
1: Shayna Jack is your guest in the shed this morning on 612 ABC Brisbane. This is normally the part where we talk about what you're tinkering with, but you just don't tinker. You're not just a tinkering person. Here's a little thing on the side. I'll, you know, do this little bit of, you know, maybe cross stitch over there.
0: Yes.
1: You write these books and then you're going to tackle your autobiography, which you already know is going to be a massive process. What do the words mean so much to you personally?
0: The words for my autobiography mean so much to me because it is my life and it is what I've lived, and people may read that and sit there in shock at times, or they may have a bit of a giggle, or they may, you know, reflect on it and think they may have experienced something similar. And that's truly what I want to do is use these words to relate to people and help someone. You know, if my book can help one person, then I've done my job, because I just want to be able to use the lessons that I learned at a very young age. You know, I was 20 at the time that it all kind of came crumbling down for me, and I was not equipped with the just the ability to know how to handle, you know, the media, the scrutiny, the reputation questions.
1: You were just a baby.
0: I was a baby. I had no idea what I was doing. But in the end, I had to tap into resilience, and I had to use the people around me, use support networks, find what worked for me, and maybe what worked for me may help others. And so if I can put that down on paper and give that to somebody to help them, then that's exactly what I'm going to do.
1: So lastly, Shayna Jack, what would you say to somebody out there who's tinkering away with words themselves, whether it's like Justin Gaines, who we heard from before with his incredible poem and the way he's using poetry to help other mates, particularly mates in construction who are going through tough times? they might be thinking about putting their story down on paper. What if

0: learned so far at the very start of this journey for you with writing that you can share with them. Maybe that's part of the skill of how to do that well, or how it shifts your inner landscape, some knowledge that you've picked up so far as a writer to other writers.
1: My advice is 100% do it, because it can help you more than it can sometimes help others. And mental health is such an important topic. You know, everybody might be going through different types of hardship, but in the end, what your body feels potentially is the worst thing your body has ever felt. So in the end, it is kind of relative to other people's experiences as well of difficulty. So being able to put it on paper and actually take that power from your body, your physical feelings, and write it down allows you to potentially process it a little bit better and allow you to actually heal. I've definitely learned that speaking up and putting things on paper as well takes away its power from you. And it is a very heavy burden if you are struggling, but don't give it that power and put it on paper, and you can help yourself, and who knows where it can lead and help others.
0: Shayna Jack, you're a true Australian hero, but more importantly, a true Brisbane hero. Thank you so much for joining us in the shed today.
1: Thank you so much for having me. It's been a pleasure.
0: It's a couple of minutes away from 9. Let's take a tune from Missy Higgins, Peachy, on 612 ABC Brisbane.

0: That is Missy Higgins and Peachy. It's a couple of minutes away from your latest news bulletin. After that, the wonderful Sally Rope takes over the reins. Sally Rope, good morning.
1: Good morning to you, Mel. Hey, what do you know about the viola?
0: Not much. I know it's a lovely word when it comes out of your mouth.
1: It is, but it is a stringed instrument. And it's perhaps one that is maybe a little bit maligned, a little bit misunderstood. Did you know that much like in the rock and roll industry where there are drummer jokes, I don't condone the drummer joke, by the way, but rock and roll bands make jokes about drummers. In the classical music industry,
0: it's the viola.
1: It's the viola.
0: Oh, my goodness. It does sound a bit novelty. It really does.
1: Well, we're going to try and rehabilitate the viola in our Sound Foundation segment after 11 with Ed LaBrock, who is always so incredibly knowledgeable, but also explains things in an interesting way for people who don't know much about classical music, i.e. me.
0: As a viola, a sad viola, come across your path, Sally Rope, and you were like, I will help you.
1: No,
0: take my hand.
1: No. I like talking about all music,
0: okay.
1: All instruments.
0: And you think they all should have equal standing.
1: Exactly, exactly.
0: Right.
1: They're all important.
0: Excellent. That sounds great. Sally Rope on your radio after your latest 9 o'clock news, which is coming up right now. It's been wonderful.
2: Everything Brisbane. It's where you live.
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5: ABC News with Sue Fitzpatrick. Relatives of 36 Australians still missing in the aftermath of the deadly Nepal-Tibet floods have flown to the region, calling for stronger government support. Australia has sent a 15-person team of disaster specialists to Nepal, but the Chinese government has not requested or accepted any international assistance with the search on its side. Bhavan Patel hired a helicopter to take him to the border region in search of his wife, Reshma Patel, who he's been told is one of the six Australians missing on the Chinese side. He wants to see increased rescue efforts across the border.
6: When I had look, it's very disappointed and frustrated. So no one be there, no any rescue going over there. Request to the Chinese government and Nepali government, please to increase the rescue and do it more research or search over there and as soon as possible.
5: Back home, Queensland police have charged three people with nearly 100 drug trafficking offences across South Brisbane this week. Hannah Moon reports.
7: A 50-year-old Annalie woman was stopped by police in Holland Park on Wednesday, allegedly in possession of drugs. Officers then searched a South Brisbane address where they found a second woman, a 38-year-old from Highgate Hill. Police allegedly seized illicit drugs from the property, including GHB, heroin and methamphetamine, as well as alleged drug cash. The 50-year-old has been charged with 40 drug-related offences, while the 38-year-old faces 42 charges. Both are expected to appear at Brisbane Magistrates Court at the end of the month. Meanwhile, a 36-year-old Lower Beachmont man was arrested yesterday, charged with 15 drug offences. He's due to appear at Brisbane Magistrates Court on Monday.
5: Economists say housing affordability will remain a significant challenge until there's a meaningful increase in supply. New data from realestate.com.au shows a household earning a median income of about $125,000 a year could afford just 12% of all homes sold nationally in the last financial year. That's the lowest rate on record, despite recent falls in property values. Realestate.com.au's senior economist, Angus Moore, says interest rate hikes have driven the result.
8: The reason that we've seen affordability decline relative to where we were last year is the fact that interest rates have gone up, and that's pushed down borrowing capacity. You know, those three rate hikes have reduced how much people can borrow and therefore what share of homes are affordable. And so really it does come back to supply, to building more homes, to making sure there are, you know, more affordable homes, just more homes full stop.
5: Overseas, US President Donald Trump has warned he's ready to bomb a suspected underground nuclear site in Iran, where recent satellite images appear to show construction work taking place. The US has stepped up its economic pressure on Tehran by issuing new sanctions, targeting a Turkish bank that Washington claims has been helping Iran. President Trump says the suspected nuclear site at Pickaxe Mountain could be the next target.
9: Iran will not have a nuclear weapon. We've stopped them from having we may hit pickaxe very soon, because if there was anything going on with pickaxe.
5: A Russian drone has hit the headquarters of Ukraine's security service, the SBU. As the BBC's James Landale reports, Ukrainian President Volodymyr Zelensky says it was aimed directly at the office of the head of the service.
10: His name is Alexander Poklad. He's the acting head of the service. He wasn't there in the office at the time, and President Zelensky published pictures of the two men meeting very soon after to discuss the strike and what Mr. Zelensky said would be an appropriate and tangible response by the Ukrainian side. The SBU are a core part of Ukraine's war effort, both deterring internal attacks by Russian saboteurs, but also carrying out attacks that are discreet and clandestine deep within Russia itself. So from that point of view, it is a core part of Ukraine's war machine.
5: In sport, two more AFL finals are set to be decided today. Sydney host Brisbane at the SCG as the Swans hope to dampen the Lions' push to win a third straight premiership. And Adelaide and the Western Bulldogs meet in front of a sold-out Adelaide Oval tonight. Queensland's weather, a few isolated showers on the east coast, partly cloudy in the southwest. Cairns and Townsville 28, Mackay 26, Rockhampton 31. In the southeast, cloud clearing to a mostly sunny day. Brisbane and Logan 28, the Gold and the Sunshine Coast 27, and Toowoomba 30 degrees.
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1: Welcome to your Saturday morning, 5 minutes past nine. As you heard in the news there, top of 29 predicted here in Brisbane. Perfect river fire weather. And of course, if you are heading out to watch the fireworks tonight, it all kicks off at around 7 p.m. There was already heaps of stuff happening when I got into the studio this morning. But don't forget, there are no ferries running today due to that industrial action. And of course, lots of road closures around the city. The city, Fortitude Valley, Kangaroo Point, South Brisbane, Mount Cooth and Mount Gravatt, sections of the Riverwalk will be closed to pedestrians. If you would like more information, head to the Brisbane Festival website. Public transport free from 7:30 till 9 from some locations, and additional train services will operate on most lines. Most buses leaving the city after the fireworks will skip Cultural Centre, Southbank and Martyr Hill busway stations. If you are taking public transport, just a really good idea to check the TransLink app for more information. Temperature-wise, it looks stunning out my window here at Southbank, 22 degrees in Kelvin Grove, Lota, 22 degrees, 22 in Birkdale, Carolee, 19 degrees in Yarrabilba, 21 degrees in Warram, 21 degrees on the Goldie, 23 degrees, and Sunshine Coast, 20 degrees as well. I will be with you until midday today. We will do all the fun stuff that we normally do on a Saturday. We will play the Queenslander quiz. It's always a bit of fun. We will find out about a huge event which is happening in the Wide Bay region today as we take a regional road trip after 10:30. And in our hot take segment after 9:30 today, what did you make of these comments from Nationals leader Matt Canavan this week?
12: I think we've got to have a deep, hard look at why young boys are attracted to this stuff online. It is terrible. It is toxic. The reason, a big reason for that, in my view, is they're sick and tired of getting lectures about how bad men are at school. They're sick and tired of the feminisation of our curriculum. Maybe we should look at getting more male teachers in.
1: Yeah. What did you think of that comment from Matt Canavan there? I mean, good idea to get more male teachers in if you are a male teacher who has left the profession, or you're someone who considered doing teaching. Love to hear from you. In fact, we love to hear from you on any topic on this Saturday morning's program. 1-300-222-612 or 0467-922-612. Up next, though, as many of us gear up to head out to enjoy the fireworks tonight, there's also a lot of people with dogs who are making preparations to try to ensure that their best buddy is as comfortable as possible during the event. We will talk more about that after this from Alana Miles, her other song that wasn't Black Velvet. It's Love Is, 612, ABC Brisbane and Queensland.

0: Alana Miles on 612 ABC Brisbane and Queensland. The other song that she had that wasn't Black Velvet, I still love that one. That is Love Is from 1989, 11 minutes past nine. Sally Rope with you this morning. Great to have your company. And of course, Brisbane Festival officially kicking off tonight with a boom, literally. Lots of Brisbaneites expected to gather at spots around the river to watch the River Fire fireworks display. But what is spectacular for many of us is a different story for people with some pets. The loud bangs and flashing lights can actually cause quite a bit of distress for some animals. To discuss this further, we're joined by RSPCA Queensland veterinarian, Dr. Ann Chester. Good morning to you.
1: Good morning.
0: And I think that if someone has never experienced an animal freaking out during fireworks, they may not realise that it happens. So can you give us an idea of what can happen when there are fireworks displays?
1: Look, you know, there's sort of the two sides. There's the ones that would just try and escape and run, and they're the ones that we really worry about. But of course, then there's the others that get round and just tremble and hide. My own dog just tries to climb the fence and get inside. So yeah, there's the two sides: the run and hide, and then the just ones that just want someone to love them.
0: And is it just dogs, or do other animals react as well?
1: Oh, there are other animals. Horses don't like them either. And, you know, even cats don't really like the loud noises, but they're just not quite so obvious in their distress.
0: Is it just the fireworks? Is it just the noise that makes them?
1: It's the noise.
0: Yeah, okay.
1: It's the noise, yeah. And if your animal's sort of storm phobic, then they're probably likely to react to fireworks in the same way.
0: So, you know, I have had a pet, and it was only sort of in my 40s that I ended up with a dog who freaked out. I'd never seen it before, and it can be quite distressing for the owners as well to watch. So if you do have a dog who is freaked out about fireworks, what can you do to prepare them for the noise that is about to come?
1: I think the most important thing is to just remove them from the noise if you can. So if you're having if you're going out to watch the fireworks and you're leaving your animals at home, then a little bit of preparation can keep them nice and safe and comfortable. I'd bring them inside, make sure they have a nice secure place, a calm place, close the curtains, maybe even use television or a radio to give that noise so that they can't hear the fireworks, particularly if you're close to where the event's happening.
0: I mean, I was living on the Gold Coast when we had this issue with our dog, and, you know, on the Gold Coast there are a lot of fireworks. Sometimes they just have it because it's Thursday. And, you know, we would not go out. If we knew that there was fireworks coming up, we would not go out. We would not leave the dog. It really hindered, you know, it can really hinder people's social lives.
1: Oh, absolutely. And, you know, I think it's really important, so can losing your pet. So if you don't have to go out, keep them inside, but consider whether it's in. Sometimes people think that the dog needs to experience the same event that they need to, and maybe tonight's not the night to try that out. If you're going out, keep them safe at home. If you're having people over, just also think about the fact that people will be coming and going, and maybe gates might get left open. So again, making sure that they're in a secure place where they can't get out and go for an explore, and then find themselves in fireworks hell.
0: You're on 612 ABC Brisbane and Queensland this morning. Dr. Ann Chester is with us. She is from the RSPCA of Queensland. We are talking tonight, we're talking about the fact that River Fire, of course, going off tonight, huge event here in Brisbane, a wonderful event that lots of people love to attend, but it's also a big fireworks event, and that can really affect some dogs especially, other pets as well, but some dogs get really, really distressed about it. At what point, Anne, obviously we know that there are drugs that are available for dogs. Is that something that people should be considering?
1: If you've already trialled it before with thunderstorms and things, then yes, absolutely, I would be thinking about that tonight might be a night that you might need to use them. It's a bit hard to sort of, if you don't know,
0: yes,
1: to sort of try and get hold of them tonight, but certainly just the sort of inside calmness would probably be the best thing that you can do tonight. But certainly, yes, there are drugs that can, anti-anxiety medications that can certainly help pets keep nice and calm during fireworks, and again, you know, during Queensland thunderstorms as well.
0: And what about those thunder vests, the Thunder Buddy vests? Do they work?
1: Yeah, they work on some dogs, absolutely. That feeling of that nice hug, certainly, yes. Mm. Yeah.
0: We used to do something that we called rock boxing, which was put on AC/DC and pump it up really loud. Do we have any evidence whether or not that works, Anne?
1: I'm not sure that AC/DC would fit every animal's idea of nice and calm. We'd be thinking more calm, maybe Bluey or...
0: we used to sing a lot. We would sing it to him, Anne.
1: That's okay.
0: Yeah, we didn't leave him out. So you did mention a little bit earlier, though, that sometimes, you know, and certainly in these fireworks events, dogs will just escape.
1: Yes, and they run.
0: Mm.
1: And they run.
0: So what?
1: Because they just, yes. So, that's the worry.
0: What should someone do if they find a terrified dog on their doorstep?
1: If they can hang on to them until someone, hopefully the animal has an identification tag and they can get hold of the owner, if they can bring them inside their own house so that they don't escape, that would be really good. If people should have their animals microchipped, but sometimes people forget, they change phone numbers and they don't know if they've kept that up to date. So that's an important thing to do next week, is to check to make sure your microchip details are up to date. But if you're taking your animal with you and you're not sure, then even just a simple luggage tag with your phone number on it might get you out of trouble for tonight. If your animal goes missing, of course, council pounds, RSPCA, veterinary clinics, and your local neighbourhood Facebook page is often a really great place to put a message out if you found or lost your pet.
0: And do RSPCA anticipate more pets escaping at this time of the year?
1: I think people have got to know that this is a problem. But we do, obviously, yes, there are always the ones that people, you know, might be a new pet and they didn't know that their animal was scared of the fireworks. And you've also got to think of those planes as well. It's not just the fireworks, because those planes are going to fly very low and be very loud.
0: Mm. Dr. Anne Chester from the RSPCA of Queensland, thanks for joining us this morning. Appreciate your time.
1: Oh, no problem. I hope everyone enjoys a great river fire.
0: Yes.
1: Keep their pets nice and safe.
0: I know. It's so difficult, isn't it? So, such a wonderful event. But if you've ever had a pet who freaks out, it's it's so horrendous to see them shaking and sometimes puking and, it's awful.
1: Yep.
0: Thank you, Anne. Appreciate your time this morning. You're on 612 ABC Brisbane and Queensland. Sally Rope is my name. Great to have your company this morning. Our hot takers will be in the studio shortly. And, of course, we always love to hear your hot takes on their hot takes. So if you would like to have your say on anything you hear in the program, 1300 222 612, or you can text 0467 922 612. And of course, Anne mentioning those big planes there, of course, not just the fireworks in the skies tonight. The Air Force aviators will also be flying low and high above us. Chris is a flying officer in the RAAF and a pilot at the control of the Globemaster. He spoke with ABC Brisbane's Craig and Loretta on breakfast about what happens.
2: It takes a lot of preparation for us to be able to perform one of these events, because obviously it gets done every year, hopefully, but there's a lot of planning that goes into it, because a lot of changes around Brisbane with, you know, new buildings and towers and cranes and all that. So we spend hours and hours in the sim. We look at a lot of satellite data, and then we go in for a visual inspection, have a look at the cranes, and then we do what you saw yesterday. The first flight is a survey flight for us, where we're higher than any of the obstacles and we can just have another look. And that way, that when we go down for the actual display level, we're very comfortable with what's around us. So we have to reposition after every fly pass. You see us sort of turning in the opposite direction, do a big loop and come back in for a straight-in approach. So very, very agile for the size of the aircraft, but definitely not as agile as obviously the Super Hornet.
3: Well, you know, as I was watching it, I'm thinking, I want to understand, what exactly is the Globemaster's role? I know you've got a sense, you've got Globemasters based at Amberley there. What are they called upon to do?
2: Yeah, we're here to support any ADF government request, and obviously a lot of training goes into that we're doing on day-to-day basis, helping with any ADF training that's happening around the world, picking up cargo. It's a very impressive aircraft in the way that it's got multi-role. It can take cargo, whether it be floor-loaded or palletized, and then we can take troops, or we can take passengers that need to go around the world for training, obviously military passengers. But yeah, we've got air refueling capability, so it's a very impressive aircraft for its size.
4: Well, I guess you compare and contrast those missions. Like earlier this week, some of your colleagues off to Nepal with a humanitarian mission, to help out in that aftermath of that disastrous flooding. So you go from that to then flying a mission like this tomorrow. Chris, are you living out your dream, your childhood dream when you had the controls?
2: Absolutely. Like growing up as a kid, I grew up in Melbourne, actually. So going to the Avalon Air Show every 2 years and seeing the aircraft fly around. And every time I drive past Melbourne Airport, I go and sit at the end of the runway and watch the aircraft take off and always loved the big 747s. And then ever since being around military, growing up and wanted to fly the C-17. So it's definitely the top pick for me. And I was fortunate enough to come off pilot's course and get posted up here to 36 Squadron. And yeah, I still pinch myself. I was just so excited yesterday, especially once I got on the ground and actually took it all in. It sort of just happened so quickly at the time. But then when you actually absorb it and get to do it again on tomorrow, I've actually got my family coming up from Melbourne this afternoon to come and watch. So it's going to be very special.
3: Oh, how often would they see you doing something like this?
2: This will be the first time they've actually seen me flying it because they're all based in Melbourne. So they do see photos and I send them as much as I can, but this will be the first time they actually get to see me fly it.
3: Oh. Wow. Where are they going to stand to watch you?
4: Yeah, where's that?
2: I was trying to suss that out yesterday, but again, pretty busy actually up in the cockpit, so didn't get a chance to look around, but looking at different videos from different sort of vantage points. I think South Bank or those kangaroo cliffs might be the best spot, given you'll see the fly pass come past a couple of times at that point.
3: The
2: Toowong River stretch would be pretty cool.
3: Yeah.
2: But we're only obviously doing that once.
0: That is RAAF flying officer and Globemaster pilot Chris speaking with ABC Brisbane's Craig Zonka and Loretta Ryan.
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0: 24 minutes past nine this morning. We'll get some traffic for you shortly. Of course, remember that if you are heading out this evening, and even now, there are quite a few roads closed due to river fire tonight. So make sure you check online. And if you think you're taking a ferry, no deal today. Because, of course, there is that industrial action. There are no ferries operating. So just a good thing to keep in mind. Coming up shortly as well, our hot takers will be in the studio. So much to talk about this week. I will ask them what they think of river fire. Also, in the social media age, it is really easy to develop a parasocial relationship with celebrities. We all kind of do it. We're watching them on Instagram. We kind of feel like we know them. I would like to know as well from our hot takers and from you, which famous person do you think you could trust? Like, you have no proof, just from what you've seen of them, who would you trust? If you needed to bury a hypothetical body, which star would you want on speed dial? 1-300-222-612 or 0467-922-612. I will put that to our hot takers shortly as well. But let's hear some hot chocolate now. 612 ABC Brisbane and Queensland.

0: from 1975, Hot Chocolate, You Sexy Thing. You're on 612 ABC Brisbane and Queensland. Sally Rope is my name. Great to have your company this morning. And as I mentioned, of course, Brisbane getting ready for river fire this evening. Lots of road closures around the place. Let's see if it's affecting the traffic just yet.
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2: Traffic. With the final check your roads this morning, getting delays, Springfield up through to Carroll Park on the Centenary Highway. Earlier crash has been cleared. Meantime, no other accidents, breakdowns or other incidents on Brisbane's roads reported. M1 to the Gold Coast clear. No delays on all of Brisbane's other major motorways and freeways. And a smooth run too if you're heading up towards the Sunshine Coast on the Bruce Highway. Southbound through Mango Hill, getting a minor delay there. Gympie Road, couple of minutes delay. Southbound through the Beans Road, Castle.

0: Line and traffic on the Riverside Expressway starting to build. With River Fire on tonight, Story Bridge will be closed from 6:15 up until 8 o'clock. Seek an alternate road. Grey Street, South Brisbane will also be closed, as well as the Elizabeth Street off-ramp from the Riverside Expressway onto North Quay. I'm Jason McLean from ATM with all your latest 612 ABC Brisbane traffic.
1: There, thank you, Jace. Yeah, of course, if you are heading out, please do check the TransLink website. Lots of road closures across the day for River Fire in the city, Fortitude Valley, Kangaroo Point, South Brisbane, Mount Cutha and Mount Gravatt. Sections of the Riverwalk also closed to pedestrians. There is more info as well on the Brisbane Festival website. Public transport free from 7:30 until 9 from some selected locations, and additional train services will operate on most lines. After the fireworks until 9, most buses leaving from the city will skip the Cultural Centre, South Bank and Marty Hill busway stations, with M1, M2, 555 and shuttle bus services operating regularly to connect to other routes. Extra buses will operate on many key routes as well, so you can just head to the TransLink website for that. Our hot takers will be in the studio very shortly talking through some of the big and small news stories of the week. But making news this morning for you, some of the other stories that you'll be hearing across ABC News today on ABC Online. Housing affordability to remain a challenge as rates hit record low. Housing affordability has fallen to the lowest rate on record, with households earning a typical income only able to afford around one in every 10 properties sold across the country in the last financial year. And making news across the front pages of our papers today in the Australian Financial Review is reporting Trump characterises US-Iran war as small potatoes. It's not a big thing, the president said. You know, we do intermittent strikes. The Australian says state leaves door open to trust stamp duty hit. Doubts intensify over Jim Chalmers' trust tax overhaul as state revenue authorities refuse to guarantee that small businesses using new relief options will avoid heavy stamp duty bills. The Guardian says from clean skins to hitmen, are mistaken identity killings the result of Australia's crime tasker economy? The underworld is using big payday and encrypted apps to lure amateurs into gangland hits, even young people with no criminal history. The Courier Mail is reporting a murderer and his mum. Chilling twist jury wasn't allowed to hear. Details suppressed during Daryl Young's murder trial can now be revealed, including a prior cattle theft conviction and a collapsed ballistics defence. And the Brisbane Times says Greens councillor Trina Massey published a newsletter in August last year with a two-page spread titled Khalil story. After facing death threats and a year-long ordeal, Trina Massey welcomed the ruling while Brisbane Council confirmed it would reinvestigate the matter. Our hot takers coming into the studio, making themselves comfortable now, a little bit late, had a little bit of trouble getting into the studio, I think, perhaps with some traffic issues. But you know what? While they get themselves ready, let's hear this, a new one from Delta Goodrum. This is Hologram. 612 ABC Brisbane and Queensland.

0: Delta, 612 ABC Brisbane and Queensland. That one is called Hologram. It is from her upcoming 8th album, which is called Pure, which is out on the 6th of November. Let's see what our hot takers thought about that. Jen Dudley Nicholson, tech and motoring journalist. Hello.
1: Hello.
0: What did you think? New Delta.
1: It sounds exactly like a Delta song.
0: It sounds like a new Delta.
1: All of the boxes. There was singing. It was recognisable. And I'll try to remember it.
0: Rob McKnight from McKnight Tonight. Hello.
2: It's very Eurovision, so maybe she can take that one to the next one.
0: I didn't mind it. So new
2: Look, I liked it.
0: Yeah.
2: I won't remember it.
0: Well, if you can let us know what you thought, 1300 222 612 or 0467 922 612, because that is what this segment it is about. It is about hot takes. Two friends of the program who know a bit about some stuff give us their hot takes on some of the big and small issues of the week, and then you get to give us your hot takes on top of their hot takes, and everyone's happy, right?
2: Happy, happy, happy.
0: Right?
1: Hot takes all the way down.
0: So very exciting time to be in Brisbane at the moment. It is warm. The air is full of possibility and really big planes. River Fire happening tonight, marking the grand opening of the Brisbane Festival, and people tend to feel one of two ways about it. Oh, look at the pretty lights. Or, oh my God, make it stop. Which are you, Jen?
1: I quite like the spectacle of it, and I like that it's another Brisbane thing that we have. And, you know, every year somebody will take a photo of a Globemaster flying very close to buildings and the Americans will freak out. So, you know, I quite enjoy that part of it. However, do I need to line up on the banks of South Bank for many hours and fight for a spot? Maybe not. I did that once.
0: Yeah, I've done it once as well, a long time ago.
1: You always do it once.
0: Yeah, and obviously Brisbane was not as populated when I did it. So what about you?
2: Why are people saying make it stop?
0: Because of the noise, because of the money. So obviously...
2: Yes, we can't have any fun. We can't enjoy our city. We can't celebrate because, you know, there's always something else money can be spent on. I would rather have a community festival rather than politicians getting more money.
0: Oh, totally. I don't think there's anything against the community festival part of it. But I mean, just so, for example, every year I'm in the building when they do the fly past every year. And every year there's, again, two types of people, those that run out to watch them and the other people who are like, oh my God, this is so loud, I'm freaking out.
2: But you know, it's coming. And also, speaking of going low, I'm sure they won't be going as low as those aircraft did in South Africa. Did you see that?
1: Over the top of the stadium.
2: Over the stadium.
0: No.
2: They were so close to the roof of the stadium.
1: 12 meters or something?
2: Yeah, it was really, really close. Yeah. Like, so close you would think an airplane shouldn't be that close. But the whole world is freaking out. If Americans freak out how low ours go, they were definitely freaking out about this. But South Africa, and they're all like, yeah, there's no problem here.
0: Good morning to everyone listening at Tugan on the Gold Coast, by the way, who they go through this every day. If you've ever driven down the highway when there's a plane about to land at Gold Coast Airport.
2: Oh. Yeah, it's awesome.
0: Yeah, and they have, on the Gold Coast, they have what is called the Tugan pause. So when you're having a conversation, you have to pause, wait for the plane to land or plane to go over, and then you can continue
2: it's the
0: your
2: same
0: conversation.
2: In Sydney.
0: It is, yes.
2: Sydney, you drive up.

0: But can I ask a question?
1: Yes.
0: If we didn't do River Fire, would all those problems be fixed?
1: No, but I think it would be a big bunch of funding that could possibly go. I guess that's the...
2: We shouldn't be able to do both.
0: Correct.
2: Though.
0: It doesn't have to be an either or. Hmm. Like, we should be... All the criticisms in that text are completely valid. But stopping River Fire is not going to fix those. It comes down to government allocation. There is money out there. There's other things the government are wasting money on. I love a community event.
1: What about, can I put to you though, just because I was talking to the vet from the RSPCA before, Dr. Anchester, about the noise from the fireworks just freaks out animals. Why have we not gone for drones yet?
2: Well, the drones have had some issues. And we have had a drone display, by the way, on the river. And it was amazing, I've got to say.
0: Displays are amazing.
2: Yeah, from the new bridge and everything. However, there's been a lot of spectacular drones gone wrong. I would watch them for that reason.
0: In Sydney a few months ago at the Vivid Festival, they had to cancel the drone show because they all went skewy.
1: Is that part of the appeal?
0: Unless you're under the drone.
2: Maybe you get a free drone if you just go for the slightly damp.
1: This is our hot take segment this morning. Our hot take is former breakfast TV producer, now turned late night YouTube host, Rob McKnight, and tech and motoring journalist, Jen Dudley-Nicholson. And of course, we love to hear from you. Give us your hot takes on our hot takes, 1300 222 612 or 0467 922 612. So Nationals leader Matt Canavan made news this week with some comments he made in relation to the manosphere. Now, this happened on the Today Show.
3: Look, I think we've got to have a deep, hard look at why young boys are attracted to this stuff online. It is terrible. It is toxic. But the reason, a big reason for that, in my view, is they're sick and tired of getting lectures about how bad men are at school. And so they go to other places. They're sick and tired of the feminisation of our curriculum and the lack of direction and leadership that they're given. Maybe we should look at getting more male teachers in. That used to be an agenda. I don't know what's happened to that. But maybe we should have more male role models in schools because I just can know that young boys often feel that they don't get any kind of instruction, leadership. They're not cherished. They're patronised. And more lectures are only going to have the opposite response.
1: So he went on to call the curriculum anti-boy and dismissed the idea of social media being to blame for pushing content, saying the reason boys are attracted to the manosphere is because we're not treating boys with respect in the classroom. The Australian Education Union labelled his comments as fundamentally incorrect. A fundamentally incorrect portrayal of the education system. So it's been a while since I was in school, but I'm pretty sure they don't just learn lady stuff. So I'm wondering what he means by an anti-boy curriculum. And Rob, obviously you speak for all men.
0: Yes, I do.
2: Thank goodness.
1: What did you make of the comments?
0: I actually think he's on an election winner here.
1: Yeah, really?
0: I think I'm going to broaden it out because I don't know specifically what's happening in the curriculum, but we are now at a point where middle-aged white men specifically are blamed for all the bad things men have done previously.
1: Right.
0: And there have been horrible things that have happened in this world. But I didn't do them.
1: No, but do you feel that men feel like you're specifically being blamed for it?
0: Yes, absolutely. And if you look at the way men are basically told they're the root of all evil. Now, some men are, absolutely. Mm. And there are men out there. I'll give you an example. I sent you a clip this week.
1: Oh, yes.
0: Right? And the whole topic of this clip was that women aren't being approached by men in bars anymore, and they're starting to go, why isn't anyone approaching me? And this guy in this clip explained, you've told us not to. You've called us out. You've called us being creeps. If, you know, people are setting up video cameras and women are at the gym, and if a man even looks in her direction, she's saying, what a creep, how dare you do that, you know? And so men aren't doing that. They're pulling back. And I think that is systematic of what's happening in the larger scheme of things, whereas men are losing identity and the people that need to be called out on being creeps and all those kind of things are the ones who aren't listening to those lectures, as Canavan puts it. They're not listening to the right thing people are saying. Mm. But there are a lot of women who say, well, men have had it good for centuries, it's our turn now. That's fine. Mm. Equality, tick, right? 100%. We should all be treated equal.
1: Yes.
0: But the problem is when you then go to say that, well,

0: I'm sorry, men need to take a back seat. Well,
1: but I don't think anyone has said that.
0: I think that is absolutely happening out there. And I'm sorry, I know I've given a long answer here, but I think this is, I think he's really tapping into something, because men do feel like they're being told they have to take a back seat because they're the problem. And do you expect them to continue with that? Look at what's happening with Trump in the US. The whole reason that there's been this backlash against DEI, good programs, is because there is a feeling that they have gone way too far, and that and middle-aged white men are being punished.
1: But this is like the school curriculum, though. This is...
0: Yes, but in this curriculum, they're being told boys and men are the problem.
2: Okay. The curriculum, by the way, is called Respectful Relationships. I don't think that men or anyone should have a problem with a curriculum called Respectful Relationships that teaches about consent. I want my kid to be told to
0: be respectful.
2: I've
0: got no problem with being taught about consent.
1: But what I'm saying
2: is... It sounds like you do. And that kind of ended up there.
0: No, but see what you've done there?
1: Hold on a second, you've just had a long time to talk.
0: You've changed my narrative there.
1: No, and hold on. You have had a long time to talk and Jan hasn't had a time to talk. Are you the problem, Robin? Continue.
2: I think it's interesting that this is being called anti-boy, where I would think it was pro-respect. And I also think it's interesting that Matt Canavan is bringing up the gender of teachers and maybe suggesting that we should have a gender quota for teachers when his own party has rejected multiple times a gender target not even a quota, but even a target to get more women into parliament and representing different areas that the Nationals would like to represent. I do appreciate that there aren't that many male teachers, and you know, every now and again my son gets one and he gets very excited because it's something new and fresh. But I don't believe that there is a fundamental flaw in our education system that is pointing at boys and telling them they're wrong. I do believe that they should be treated equally, and I do believe that they should also get a lot of information about how to act respectfully to women, to any gender, to any person. And I don't think that that's something that we need to be railing against. In terms of the manosphere, Matt Canavan and I agree. That's a definite black hole.
1: Yes.
0: Just to defend myself, if I can, at the beginning, before I even answered, I said, I do not know enough about this curriculum. So I didn't sit there saying that it was wrong. I broadened it out to talk about why men are feeling like they're becoming second-class citizens, and I believe in equality, and what you said about respectful relationships, I 100% agree with that. My point is that when you are then saying men have to take a back seat...
1: Nobody has said that.
0: Well, that's not true. Not you guys. I'm saying, but there is that narrative. A very senior member of the Labour Party in the UK said the next Prime Minister must be a woman.
1: Okay, so now we've gone to the UK.
0: I'm just using examples of what's happening around the world.
1: This is interesting to me, that this chat about respectful relationships in a curriculum in Australia kicks off...
2: Into
1: something massive about masculinity
0: I think that's the discussion that's taking place at the moment. And I would argue that I have no problem with the respectful relationships thing. That's why I broadened it out and I specifically said that. And if we don't want to chat about that, that's fine. But my point was that I think he's tapping into something that people are feeling out there. Now, whether it's about respectful relationships, I do not have a problem with kids being taught about consent and what is okay and what's not okay, because we've seen so many situations where people don't. But I do think there's a bigger... I think there's something underneath the water at the moment that's rippling.
1: And, of course, I will point out, Rob, that the... I think the saying is, when you're accustomed to privilege, equality can feel like oppression.
0: Is it equality, though, when... And I know you guys are saying you disagree with me, but we are now seeing where men are being told to take a back seat. To me, equality means everybody.
2: I don't think we are seeing that. Yeah, I mean, I look at the gender pay gap and I don't see men taking a back seat. And I look at the number of men on boards and I don't see men taking a back seat.
0: Here's the thing. Like, I think women should have the same pay as men if they're doing the same job. I don't disagree with any of that. But it's when, and it blows my mind that you guys can't see that men are being told to take a back seat.
1: Or women are becoming more equal, or things becoming more equal.
0: Women becoming equal. That's how it should be.
1: Can we go to Len on the Sunshine Coast? Because he has been waiting patiently and he wants to have his say on

0: male teachers. Sure. Hello, Len.
1: Hello. Can you hear me?
0: Okay? I can hear you. You wanted to talk about teachers, male teachers.
1: I absolutely do. And, Rob, I'm going to take you on big time, mate.
2: Sure.
1: And Canavan. I hope he's referring to the primary teachers, and I don't mean the teachers teaching the little kids at school. I mean the parents. The primary teachers are the parents, and in particular in this case, the males.
2: Yep.
1: And they are the role model. Do you think Matt Canavan would have ever looked at porn?
0: Okay, what? Len, I'm not sure, but let's just...
1: Hang on.
2: I think he's got...
1: Age of 8 and 10 are seeing pornography.
0: Yeah.
1: What is going on in our society? That's not a school issue. Mm. That's a societal issue, and it's primarily... I have four boys. I gave up smoking for my boys because I didn't want them to smoke. I gave up drinking to excess because I didn't want my boys to drink excess. I didn't look at pornography because I didn't want my boys to disrespect women. So this issue, and Rob, these absolute terms about every man out there and all that sort of stuff, take responsibility for our actions. We are the ones that are raping, that attacking, causing domestic violence.
2: Well, I'm not.
0: No,
1: you're not, and neither am I. But men are doing it.
2: Which those men need to be held accountable. Those men need to be held accountable, and everything happened to them. I agree with you on that. But why, when you say that men are feeling, you both jumped on me with the greatest respect, and I really, you know, I'm a big fan of both of you.
0: No, you guys
2: jumped on me saying, you said to me, oh, you're against respect for women.
0: That wasn't what she said at all, though.
3: You're criticising a course called Respectful Relationship.
2: I'm not criticising that.
3: Okay. And also, I would point out, like, Len sounds like a very sensible individual who's showing men how they should be when they grow up, and I think that's fantastic.
2: Lead by example.
3: I think it should be demonstrated by parents. I think that's a great point that he makes.
2: I'm not sure what I've said that's outrageous here.
0: Well,
2: Len said, I'm going to take you on, Rob, but I agreed with everything he said.
0: I think it's not that you were outrageous. I think that you made some very sweeping accusations about
3: men are asked to being take a back seat.
2: And I'm giving you my perspective.
0: Yeah.
3: Here's the thing, and I heard this analogy. I quite like it. They say, you know, men are being blamed for all of, you know, the rapes and murders. But if you had a box of chocolates and only two of the chocolates were deadly, would you eat the box of chocolates? And it's a concern, and I think that it starts with respectful relationships. I think that's.
0: Can I just play?
2: That's a really interesting. Sorry.
0: Hold on a second. So a couple of weeks ago, I spoke to a guy by the name of Michael Flood, and I thought this was quite interesting in terms of Matt Canavan saying that the curriculum had been feminized and this idea of what was feminine and masculine. And Michael Flood has done a whole lot of research when it comes to masculinity and domestic violence. And he has done some research in regards to creating... like rethinking caring as being a masculine trait rather than a feminine trait?
4: So historically, you know, caring for children, caring for others is something that's been done much more by women than men, and that's still unfortunately true, although that's shifting. And then in a kind of broader kind of ethical sense, care as caring for others, being empathetic, being nurturant, being able to, you know, put yourself in other people's shoes... That's also been a quality that in some ways boys and men are socialised away from. Mm. And so this report argues that recognising the caring work that men do as fathers, as, you know, aged care workers or childcare workers and so on, but also recognising the value of empathy and compassion and accountability, that can help accelerate the violence prevention work that we need to do in Australia.
0: What do you think of that, Rob?
2: Agree.
0: Yeah.
2: Seriously, I have no problems with any of that. I think we do need to, and to go back to your point, yeah, we need to do something about domestic violence and all the issues that have been perpetrated by men. But it's not all men.
0: No, but that's the problem. It's not all men, but you need to, no one's saying it's all men. That's the point. No one is saying
2: but
0: that.
2: How do you deal with the problem? Well, I think maybe you guys are more nuanced than other people because there are people saying all men are the problem. Men have privilege. They need to let go of their privilege. Everyone has a sense of privilege, whether it be financial or whatever. And there is no doubt women have had to fight harder than men historically for roles. you being behind the microphone used to be a

0: male-dominated space, right?
1: Still is.
0: Yeah, well, you know what? Absolutely it is, Sally, and I agree with you on that. All I intended to do when I was walking up the stairs, I was thinking about this topic, and I just wanted to raise the bigger issue that I think is out there, and people can ignore it, but that's when you start to see this pushback, and things go backward. When you start oppressing one set of people to bring up another, and you, I see your face, and I know you completely disagree with me, but whether it's true or not, perception is everything, and that is how men are feeling, I think.
1: Is it... You know, I understand where you're coming from and the idea that you say, well, not all men. And that is something that we hear all the time. And as I said, no one has said that it's all men. But it seems to be, and with Mr. Canavan as well, there seems to be this kind of knee-jerk reaction, I suppose. Well, it's not me. I didn't do it. Would it be...
0: But also, the social media platforms are a problem and he's not on that.
1: Yeah, totally. Yeah, would it be sometimes rather than going, well, it's not me, it's not all men, we could maybe stop and go, okay, well, statistically, it is mostly dudes.
0: Agreed.
1: So let's look
2: at... Can we not educate all men?
1: Yeah, exactly. Like,
2: okay, it's not all men, but can we educate them so that...
0: But it's when you educate pointing down and saying, you guys need to change.
2: I don't think anyone is educating pointing down.
0: I just don't agree.
2: Oh, can I point out too, so I went to the opening of Brisbane Festival last night. There's an amazing show about the foundations of the AFLW.
1: Oh, yeah, the Susie...
2: Strong as the New Pretty, and it's got a lot of these themes in it, and it's such an entertaining ride.
1: Okay, we have had such a good hot take segment. I can't even get to all of
0: the
1: texts.
0: By the way, I love you all.
1: I know.
0: Can I just say that?
1: No, we do, and do you know what? We love her. That's why we love having Rob on the show. We've got a couple of minutes left. I just wanted to talk about this because I thought this was a really cute story this week. This is Reese Witherspoon talking about when she got picked for jury duty.
3: And so at the very end, they say, okay, well, somebody in this group has to be the foreman. And they all unanimously were like, her. Me.
4: Me.
3: Yeah. And I was like, why did you pick me? And they were like, you went to law school. Y'all, this is really upsetting. I definitely did not go to law school. Rob, I didn't finish college.
1: Celebrity you would trust without any information, without any supporting information, you would just trust them?
0: None of them. I've worked with a lot of celebrities and, you know, a lot of them are very different behind the scenes.
1: That's true.
0: I trust what I know about the person.
1: Yeah, right.
0: I would not pick anyone based on their celebrity and their public perception.
1: Jen.
2: Keanu Reeves.
1: Of course.
2: I mean, everybody trusts Keanu Reeves. He is the internet's boyfriend now. But even back in the day, like when I met him on the day that I graduated from high school, he was lovely.
1: Right.
2: He was respectful. He didn't freak out when I told him I entered a competition 109 times to meet him, which honestly, to stop his face-making judgments was quite a task. So, yes, I trust Keanu Reeves with my life advice.
1: For me, Meryl Streep.
2: Oh, my gosh.
1: Obviously.
2: Yes.
1: Meryl can do it.
0: You know that she's actually not very bright behind
1: the
0: scenes. Stop it. I'm joking. I have no idea.
1: Look, we've got so many texts and I
0: have copped a cane?
1: No, well, yes and no. I would be lying if I said...
0: Well, it's a polarising comment.
1: So it is, absolutely. But that's... we do always enjoy your input on this program, as we do yours, Jen Dudley-Nicholson, tech and motoring journalist. We didn't even get to talk about the algorithm. That's for another
2: day.
1: Rob McKnight. McKnight Tonight, you can catch it.
0: Monday, Wednesday and Thursday at 8 p.m. on YouTube.
1: Almost time for the news at 10 o'clock and then so much still to come. We'll have our Queenslander quiz where I give you a bunch of clues which all add up to the identity of a famous Queenslander. If you think you know who that Queenslander is, give us a call, 1-300-222-612. You could be taking home an ABC prize pack. Of course, it's a beautiful weekend here in southeast Queensland, but the Royal Fire Service, they are also gearing up for some possibly dodgy conditions across the weekend. We will talk to them. And after 11 o'clock this morning, our Sound Foundation segment, where we just take an hour to talk about music. Today, we are going to be learning all about the viola, a much maligned and misinterpreted instrument, but we will talk more about that after 11. Stay with me. Time for the news now, though. It's 10 o'clock.
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